0: Of the 9 countries with protest movements, at least 4 have elections scheduled or expected within the next 6 months. So you can argue with them. So
1: okay, I'll take the loss on that one because ChatGPT is correct. The French elections are on April 18th, which is 8 days longer than 6 months.
0: Yeah.
1: Damn it.
0: You got to be specific with these assholes.
1: It's going to submit a police report on me.
0: Sorry, I didn't mean to say that. All right, Joe, we're going over to you so you can tell us all the good news.
2: That means I'm going to have to look for some.
0: I'm sorry, family show.
2: You want to know this guy's up to who he knows all the rarest people. He knows all the people.
0: Okay.
2: He knows every single kind of person. He's met them all. He's all of about, 28, but he's known everybody. He's lived 1,000 lives and he knows everybody. He's a sage.
0: Okay. I like informed people. I do.
2: No, you do.
0: I don't like when people send stuff to the show. Don't send stuff. Okay, let me get this going. Here we go.
3: Really, really good at taking there's this incredibly rare type of person who is really, really good at taking disconnected ideas, topics, situations, memories, experiences, and finding really, really meaningful connections and relationships between them. This is an unbelievable crossover between associative thinking and pattern recognition. Welcome to Interesting People for Curious Humans. If you like thinking about thinking or talking about why people are the way that they are, the series is for you. The Subconscious Synthesizer. Whether they're consciously aware of it or not, they're walking through life and taking in information, and their brain is filing it, organizing it in a way that's going to produce a really meaningful connection later on. Associative thinking speaks to one's ability to sort of notice disconnected, fragmented pieces of information or stories or experiences, whatever it is.
2: People are already complaining they hate this segment.
3: A new understanding. But the person who is extremely good at associative thinking is pulling together very abstract concepts, difficult ideas.
2: The thing I want to point out about this is this guy's subscribers are skyrocketing as we speak.
0: Mm-hmm.
2: And if you look at the comments, people think that this is profound shit. What I just heard is a person going, some people are mature adults and they process stuff.
4: You
2: know what I mean?
4: That?
2: Like, there's nothing special about this other than, like, I have more than an 80 IQ. That's it.
0: He's just phrasing he in a different way. It's almost like, you know how AI over-explains stuff and is not concise in its response at all? Like, this is exactly what he's doing. He's creating this verbose explanation for mature people.
4: Yeah. You understand what I'm saying?
2: And it's like everybody's rare. It's like, dude, how many people do you actually fucking know? Shut up.
0: And you probably know.
2: Subscribers
4: 2?
2: Boosting. You know what I mean? Like hundreds of subscribers per day. Up and up and up and up for being a fucking ass.
0: I'm gonna see this guy. I'm going to look at how many subscribers he has. Holy crap, Joe. 753,000 subscribers.
2: Where was he at when we started? I think he was under 5.
0: Like 62,000. Something right around there.
2: Right. That's what I'm saying.
4: Tippy
2: all top. You got to do is be a fucking pretentious clown, and you get all the subscribers on Earth.
5: Let's do it.
1: Hulk's on board.
2: Fucking prick.
1: Well, Joe, to your point, it's because as people doom scroll through this stuff, they're on it for a couple of seconds. This gives them that dopamine hit of I'm special because I'm like what this guy's talking about.
2: Yeah, I'm smart. Look at me. I watch smart content because I'm a smart person. And meanwhile, all the other people are watching fucking, AI cats like punch, mice on TikTok for 4 seconds and until they're on to the next thing. So it's like, we are so fucked right now.
0: Do you think the world's going to end in 6 months, like that guy said?
2: I don't think so, but like the smartest people are going to be as smart as this fucking asshole who I've been sharing, and the dumbest people are going to be the ones who are watching cats in kung fu fights on TikTok for 30 seconds until they're onto the next dumber thing.
4: Woo!
0: All right, sign me up.
2: Anyhow,
1: is that a channel?
2: Here's Bill Gates. If you wonder what he's been up to.
0: Kinda. Yeah.
2: Yeah.
0: Yeah. I'm kind of
1: it's never good when this guy comes out.
4: Oh, Billy boy.
2: Sometimes.
0: Let me get Bill Gates up on screen so everyone.
1: Is this about the Russia thing, or has he got something else going on?
2: Oh, you just wait, because okay. Once again, everything you said 10, 15 years ago was fucking crazy until Bill Gates says it. In which point, it's duh.
0: Okay, here we go.
5: One of the hardest parts of the economy to decarbonize will be aviation. Aviation creates warming in two ways. The first is CO2 emitted from the jet fuel that's burned. To reduce that, battery-powered planes can come in with limited range. And over time, we'll develop sustainable aviation fuels, that is, plug-in fuels with net zero carbon emissions. But the second part of aviation warming comes not from the fuels, but actually from the contrails. These are the clouds that you'll sometimes see behind the plane as they fly. Those are not emissions, they're clouds. What's going on is that if a plane flies through an area that the humidity, the water saturation of the air in that area is high, then the particles that come out of the jet engine allow ice crystals to form.
2: Sure.
5: And that's what you see when you see those long white clouds trailing behind a jet plane. Those clouds, those human-made cirrus clouds, are half of the temperature increase caused by aviation. And they really trap the heat that's coming out of the Earth. If the path that the plane takes avoids those parts of the sky where you have lots of water, where you have that humidity, then you avoid forming the contrails.
0: Right.
5: Figuring out in advance where the contrail forming areas are and bringing data to the pilot, they can adjust their altitude to avoid those areas.
6: Right.
5: They already do this to steer around thunderclouds or areas with high turbulence. Small changes in altitude, either go below it or to go above it, require the least deviation. And the airline industry is engaged on this issue. So it means that for a very modest cost, we can eliminate almost 2% of all global warming. It's really unbelievable. Mm. And it's also an example of really great partnerships being built around this work. And with the right cooperation, we can scale this out and have a massive impact.
7: Well, he's dead. So, in general, you always have to be careful.
2: Are you buying any of this shit?
0: He wants to control airplanes.
1: What's he investing in? Because there's something behind this.
2: Right.
0: So it's got to be like he wants to play air traffic controller now of basically where these planes can ride in the sky to prevent contrails or chemtrails in order to lower the cloud cover.
2: I have no clue.
0: He wants to lower cloud cover generated by airplanes because that traps heat and that will reduce carbon emissions by 2%.
2: I mean, every little bit counts. Duh. I don't know. We'll play this next one because apparently he's spinning his wheels for no reason.
0: I thought he was like, wasn't this guy banned from something recently? I don't know what this, here is Fox News, right? Okay.
8: Now this, the United Nations has withdrawn their worst case conclusion on climate. Now they had been thinking that temperatures would go up by 8 degrees Fahrenheit by the end of this century and that the polar ice caps would melt completely. Daniel Turner is with us this morning. I thought that UN declaration, they've abandoned that forecast, I thought that was a very big deal for climate science.
9: It really was, but I think there needs to be a reckoning because this wasn't just a mistake in climate calculations or in science. There are whole countries that destroyed their economies. The UK shut down the North Sea oil and gas, right? We have entire nations that have crippled themselves and made themselves energy poor because of climate change. And not only that, generationally, nationally, how many young children have grown up with real climate anxiety that are convinced they're going to die? They did, these scientists, for political reasons, did great, great damage to the world. And it's not enough for them to say, oops, we made a mistake. There needs to be a reckoning for this.
8: What would be a reckoning? What would it be?
9: They lose all of their funding. They are discredited. They have to offer formal statements. They should be forced to go around to schools and tell young people, you don't have to be worried about climate change.
8: No, that's not going to happen.
9: Of course not. But it's not enough to just say, hey, we made a mistake. And they did this for political calculations, and that's what's wrong.
0: Interesting. So that was Fox Business. I'm sorry, Fox Business coming out with that.
2: Yeah. Yeah, I mean, look, the whole thing went away. The science lost any amount of trust, and rightfully so, with the COVID stuff. Mm-hmm. And the global warming thing, they were losing their minds about it up until the point where they wanted this data center stuff more. And they're like, yeah, on the energy consumption.
0: Oopsie-daisy.
2: Like now we're all about it, so shut up.
0: You can't have both. I guess, yeah.
2: You can.
0: How do you have climate change and be worried about that and those policies and also push data centers at the same time?
2: Cretchid has an article that he just threw in here, which maybe
1: if you want to rattle through relevant. These, there's 55 potential listings of the end of the world due to climate that have not come true.
0: Oh, okay.
1: You can cherry pick.
0: This is from Breitbart. Here we go. Climate experts are 0 in 41. That's not a very good average.
1: Well, it's up to 55 as they keep adding stuff to it. So,
0: for more than 50 years, climate alarmists in the scientific community and environmental movement have not gotten even one prediction correct, but they do have a perfect record of getting 54 predictions wrong.
1: It's an older article, so you could just skip down to the giant list and just rattle through some.
0: Yeah, here's 1967, dire famine forecast, number 5, in 1971, new ice age coming between 2020 and 2030. Hey, we still got a few years left in that one, Cratchit, so okay.
1: We can still do it.
0: Yeah. And then, let's see, number 11, a 1980 acid rain kills life in lakes, so...
4: Yes.
0: Then in 2008, the Arctic will be ice-free by 2018. That didn't happen. Was that the Al Gore who did that one? I'm sure he was part of that one, right?
1: Famously, and then what was the name of that movie? The
0: Inconvenient Truth.
1: Inconvenient Truth, yeah. He had a lot of those presentations, which not a single one came true.
8: We got you.
0: And year 2000, they predicted children won't know what snow is.
8: We made this one up.
2: There's another one where they're trying to do this pull at your heartstring stuff with a polar bear. The cute little polar bears who would tear your face off in a second. Like, they're all going to be dead. That's going to be sad. The kids aren't even going to know what snow is. You knew what snow is, you selfish piece of shit. Why don't you turn your goddamn lights off? Throw your air conditioner away.
0: In 2008, climate genius Al Gore predicted ice-free Arctic by 2013.
8: Not this time.
0: And
2: all right, enough of this.
0: This is great.
2: Yeah.
0: I love this list.
2: Pure fiction. They're bailing on it because clearly they're more interested in the data center shit. Yeah. And besides, they're blowing up the world. How much carbon emission is there when you fucking blow up oil, you know, refineries in Iran, mm-hmm. and your, mm-hmm. you know, shit's popping off all over the Middle East. Like, what's the carbon footprint there, fucking assholes?
1: Well, or when you every now and then you see those numbers about when a volcano goes off, a single volcano eruption is like 10,000 times the amount of carbon dioxide that we put into the air on a you know, annual basis or something like that.
2: Yeah. No, they're so full of shit.
1: But
2: whatever.
1: But Bill Gates wants you to fly on electric planes, which will have very limited range, and probably, to your point about limiting where they can fly, have very limited places they can go because they don't want you traveling. Meanwhile, he's not giving up his private jets.
2: No, he's not going to give it up.
0: He loves them.
2: Yeah.
0: He can afford them.
1: He's going to get a private jet to fly next to his private jet so he can look at his private jet.
2: Like, I mean, how full of yourself do you have to be out there lecturing people on that exact hypocrisy stuff that he's doing and then go thinking like, yeah, and by the way, I'm also going to release vaccine mosquitoes. because nobody asked for it.
6: Let's do it.
2: You know? It's like, what? Who are you? Drives me nuts.
1: Also, wasn't a few months ago, wasn't Bill Gates talking about getting cloud, creating clouds in the atmosphere to reflect some of the sunlight to reduce global warming? And now he's up there saying that they need to reduce it by having battery powered planes.
2: It's trapping the heat. Yeah. So it's like, dude, make up your mind.
0: They're just throwing stuff at the walls. They just want to implement policies. They don't care what it is.
2: Yeah. Exercise control, I guess.
1: He plays both sides, so he always comes out on top.
2: Oh, exactly. Hey, so do you remember that conspiracy theory about Tesla and Trump? Did you see this clip?
0: Tesla and Trump sitting in a tree. I don't know.
2: Do you remember the old conspiracy theory with... Well, listen to it.
0: I think you meant the company, not the person. Yeah, but yeah, I remember the old one. This is old Q stuff. I love it.
2: Yeah, yeah. So
0: okay.
2: Check this out.
0: All right, let's take a look.
10: Consumer self-driving technology. And interestingly, when you mentioned Tesla, my uncle, Dr. John Trump, was commissioned by the United States government to do a report on Nikola Tesla. They wanted to know, was he real or not real? Was he a true genius or not? My uncle, after a fairly short period of time, determined that he was a true and great genius and that he was real in every single way. Otherwise, you'd have to change the name of the car company. You wouldn't want to be a... See, now, if I did the report, Elon, I might say, he wasn't that good. But my uncle was a different kind of a person than I am. And he gave Tesla the highest report. He said he was a true, great genius. So, very nice. Through Neuralink, Elon is also restoring sight, speech, and motion to those who cannot see, talk, or move. And he...
0: Oh, there you go. Wow.
11: Magnets.
2: Right.
11: Do magnets.
0: Interesting. So the Tesla technology, everything that he was doing, it's really controlled by the government and hasn't been released because it's far too powerful and can change the face of energy transmission throughout the world. Okay.
2: I was hoping he was going to get to that, but obviously that is not a part of that story. There's another one. This is just a little goofy one that, I don't know, you may have seen this one because it's bouncing all around, all over the X's today, this morning.
0: Okay. Bring it up. Let's have a little fun.
12: Ask about Iran.
13: Now, Mr. President, what do you think about the attack on Bin Khalid Tink Airport in Saudi?
14: Mr. President.
1: He just shrugs.
0: He's like, what?
1: What did he think about the Arctic and Saudi? What?
0: It wasn't a clear question. It wasn't really clear. So
2: yeah,
1: it was that guy's time to shine, and he whiffed it.
2: he did. I think he did. It sounded like the guy who was asking the questions kind of got a little nervous or something, and he just kind of petered out. But
13: we got a lot of milk.
0: He should have responded with that. No matter what the question is, if you don't understand the question, just...
13: We got a lot of milk.
1: Do magnets.
13: We got a lot of milk.
2: So you were talking about it last weekend where it all kind of ties together, the Epstein, the Iran war, blah, blah, blah, Charlie Kirk. It does. And I know like people are like, oh, he's going to talk about Charlie Kirk again. It's like, shut the fuck up. This is a conspiracy show, okay? We talk about conspiracies. That whole thing all is tethered to and orbits around, I would say the most obvious thing being JFK, but like the, you know, the Central Intelligence Agency coming out of what was it before that? The
0: OSI?
2: OSS, OSI, whatever the fuck it was. So it's like, and all around banking and, you know, the Carnegie Foundation, like making sure that they could prime the pump for the civilization, for the United States population to basically want war, to create the environment for World War One to start so that they can implement cultural changes within the United States population that incrementally pushed us and pushed us and pushed us to the point where our boomer parents just let them kill the president on TV. And here we are. You know, they were out smoking weed and getting naked at Woodstock. Meanwhile, they're selling off the country. And, you know, the Charlie Kirk thing is just one little piece of it. And that's the problem, is that it's like the Epstein thing, all that stuff. It's all tied around it. It's all tied to it. The JFK assassination, MLK assassination. What did they oppose? They opposed the war. They opposed Israel and the globalist banking cartels and all that stuff. So all that to say, like, they are like animals in a corner right now. And this happened with Blake Neff. If you're not familiar, Blake Neff is one of these guys who worked with Charlie Kirk, who's very suspicious, but he was in a space, and I don't know if you caught this, but it's almost hard to catch even when you know it's coming. But check this out.
0: Okay. I like updates on this because I don't pay attention to it as much as you do, so it's good that this comes to the show for an update.
6: Do so. And I think Candace is like by far the most obvious case of this. She's clearly like a wretched individual who like has always enjoyed being nasty to people. If you talk to anyone who's ever worked with her, they never have anything good to say about her because she's always been absolutely awful to assistants, to people sent to help her. And you just see a new manifestation of this. Like with Erica, like she probably never liked the fact that she would have probably hated anyone who married Charlie. So of course she's going to hate Erica for murdering Charlie. She, you know, probably on some level, she probably like dislikes.
2: Did you catch it?
6: Like white women. She probably dislikes other.
0: He said she probably hates him for. Candace hates Erica for murdering Charlie.
2: Yeah. First, it was marrying. Candace would have hated anyone who married Charlie. And she probably hates Erica for murdering Charlie.
0: Yeah. So that's a bit of a slip. You shouldn't say that. What he meant to say, Candace hated Erica for marrying Charlie, but he said she hates her for murdering. Here, let's rewind it again.
6: The fact that she would have probably hated anyone who married Charlie, so of course she's going to hate Erica for murdering Charlie. She, you know, probably on some level, she probably like dislikes like white women. She probably dislikes other pretty women. Any number of things can like go into this, and she found her paper thin excuse to like bully and ridicule someone who's just manifestly a better person than she is. So that's my thoughts on some of that.
2: Yeah. Isn't that crazy?
0: What'd you say?
14: Blue Blake Sky, you're gonna close us out.
15: Sorry, Gary.
0: Blake did you just say
15: said that Candace hated Erica for murdering Charlie? He meant marrying Charlie.
2: Okay, well, there's that.
0: Yeah, let's retroactively correct that. So, boy, that's a tough
2: one. That's not the first time something like that happened. So check this one out. This is a while back.
0: Okay.
16: A lot of people online, we hear you, that are saying different things. And that are, they're processing their guilt in the way that
17: their grief.
16: Thank you. And their mourning in the way that they know how. Exactly. And it's going to come out in a thousand different ways. And we are trying to give everybody space to do that. Obviously, I personally, Andrew Colvett, would do it a one way, but other people are going to do it another way. And we really do have to honor Charlie in that way and say Charlie was a master
2: for that one.
0: Let me rewind it again. 1, 2, 3, 4.
16: And they're mourning in the way that they know how. There's a lot of people online. We hear you that are saying different things and that are they're processing their guilt in the way that
17: their grief.
16: They're
0: processing their guilt. I understand, like, the slips of tongues and stuff like that. You're flummoxed, but these are stacking up.
2: So there was another thing that, I mean, again, I'm glad that you'll provide the space for me to go on about this stuff. But if you are paying attention to it, it's absolutely fascinating what is happening with these people.
0: I covered on that, you haven't talked about the Candace Gay thing. Yeah, I covered that. We talked about
2: lesbian
0: that
2: on shit.
0: Yeah, the on the Union of the Unwanted. And it's very fascinating, very fascinating.
2: Well, and what Candace has discovered is there is a network of, and we know this, but there's a network of people who get paid on Discord and they have bounties and instructions. And in the case that she has somebody who is on the inside of this sharing that the bounty, the mission went out for Andrew Wilson to be painted. And this is that dumbass who debated Candace to like find clips of him coming off strong and sharing those widely as possible. And then the rule was do not share anything about Candace, but then it changed because Candace like obliterated him during the debate. And so they had to be like, okay, so now just find anything that makes Candace look stupid and don't mention Turning Point at all. So it's like, but Turning Point was like, we don't have any, and Andrew Wilson's like, we don't have anything to do with each other, but somehow these payments and bounties are all intertwined with PR around Andrew Wilson and TPUSA. It's so crazy.
0: It's all one, like there's so many different propaganda campaigns going on, and that's where it's tough to know who's genuine, who is a real authentic person out there.
2: I don't know about that.
0: No, it is.
2: You know, you got a bullshit detector. Come on.
0: I do, but I also know that even I, Joe, can be fooled.
2: You're not paying that much attention. I think anybody who's paying attention can just tell, like, you know how it is. This is a liar will do about anything they can do to, like, that's why he's like, Blake Neff wants to go out in public and just pretend like, hey, everybody's fine. We're just out here, you know, we're dealing with our guilt in our own ways. That's Andrew Colvett. But Neff, you know, it's like he's trying to present himself as though, no, everything's good, everything's cool. And it's like, dude, every time you say anything, it makes it worse.
0: Yeah. Well,
2: and it's because you're lying.
0: I'm not rejecting anything that you're presenting here. It's I think it's all very telling. Like I said, these are stacking, and there's obviously some kind of cover-up going on here, obviously.
2: There's a dumbass out here in 92 Michael. I think Candace had a crush on Erica, and she's the one who offed Charlie. What the fuck is that? That's the dumbest take ever. Get the fuck out of here. Somebody boo him.
0: I like these theories. Unfortunately, I don't think anything backs up that theory. And that's what's great. You can just make shit up and absolutely have no backing to that claim whatsoever. And you just put it out there.
2: So check this one out. This is, go to 1320 on this because you probably won't remember. But it was like the day before or the day of, there were witches who put a hex on Charlie Kirk. And it come to find out, well, listen.
0: Oh, I remember this. We covered this.
1: Yeah, and they walked it back. It was the folks at like Jezebel or something like that.
0: Yep. Gretchen and I cover this crap because it's real.
2: So, yeah, apparently you would think that Jezebel did it in a vacuum, but here's Andrew Colvett again to tell you exactly how it happened.
0: Okay. Yeah, I love this stuff.
17: Why this, when I saw this, I was like, Andy, you got to come on, is because it instantly reminded me of what it reminded you. You posted about it, but instantly when I saw the threats against you, and I remembered, you know, we paid some Etsy witches to curse Charlie Kirk.
18: What? I'm sorry.
2: Did you catch it? Like, what is going on with these people?
0: We paid Etsy witches to curse Charlie Kirk.
2: That was right before, that was the Jezebel thing.
0: Yeah. And they took down that article.
2: So why is he saying this stuff?
0: So who said that? That's
2: Andrew Colvett.
0: Oh, Andrew Colvett said they paid Etsy witches?
2: That's what he said, yes. And he's supposedly like the PR manager at TPUSA.
0: Oh, that doesn't make any sense. Why would you engage with occult practices if you're part of TPUSA, which is, to my understanding,
2: with you putting a hex on your boss?
0: You shouldn't do that. That's frowned upon. It's in company policy.
2: I would think you're at least going to get a write-up.
0: Yeah. Let's listen to the rest of this. This is fascinating.
2: No, you don't need it. There's no more to it. I mean, that was the biggest part, but
0: I want to hear it.
2: Oh, yeah. Play it again.
17: Why this, when I saw this, I was like, Andy, you got to come on. is because it instantly reminded me of what it reminded you. You posted about it, but instantly when I saw the threats against you, and I remembered, you know, we paid some Etsy witches to curse Charlie Kirk.
18: What? I'm sorry. Did he say they paid some Etsy witches to curse Charlie Kirk?
17: Exactly. Exactly. Please, everybody check this out. It's so important, and it strikes very close to home here, obviously. But you announced this book, Andy, and you get instantly like a massive amount of pushback and blowback from this community. You are probably their least favorite person. And there's this one tweet we're looking at right here. We can put it up on the screen. It says, using the spiritual power contained within my favorite childhood stuffed toy as a conduit, I condemn your soul, Andy. No, you will begin coughing in a week. And it's pictures of some like voodoo doll ritual, which is like really disturbing. There's a picture of this trans person that is doing this. And it looks like a very disturbed, dark individual. I'm assuming this is a male dressed up like a woman.
0: And this stuff's real, people. I know some people don't believe in black magic and occult practices and witchery, but the power of belief, the placebo effect, if you will, is a very real thing.
19: And 92 Michael, somebody kick him. Candace is a confirmed lesbian. We have shills in our midst.
0: I don't know if she's confirmed.
19: She's definitely not confirmed lesbian.
0: Yeah, I don't think that's fair to say. She might have lesbian tendencies, but I don't think it's fair to say someone's confirmed. And what makes them a lesbian and just not bisexual? And regardless of her sexual orientation, look at the information that she presents. That's it.
19: Exactly.
0: Everyone has different things in their lives that make them, you know, questionable. Like, hey, like I have been an alcoholic or a drug user, all that kind of stuff. You can use that to diminish my opinions, and I don't think that's fair to do, because what I try to present is the world as I see it, and it's unfair to do that to Candace, regardless of her sexual orientation. Just evaluate the information. That's it. Don't attack the person.
19: Whatever. Move on. Fuck this person. What I was really impressed by is that we talk about AI videos and, we played the clips. Do you remember the hijacking that was stopped by a plumber? Remember how intensely important that was?
0: That was a big story,
19: for like
0: Joe.
19: A day and a half?
0: Huge story.
19: What happened to that?
0: I don't know. Where's that story? Like, that was supposed to create new policy. And aren't they going to make a Netflix docuseries on this?
19: This is why, like, when you think about October 7th and the idea that it was planned, it's like, look at this stupid false flag. They are so lazy and stupid. They can't even pull this shit off. Like, they got hang gliders flying into the middle of the most secure border in the Middle East, the most surveilled and secure border where everybody's got a machine gun. What the fuck?
0: You guys are stupid.
19: And it took 9 hours to get a response. You know what I mean? Like, the idea that it's not a false flag is more ridiculous.
0: You guys are dumb.
19: You know?
0: Yeah.
19: What the AI memes like revealed it immediately as the giant joke it was, and I can't even imagine what those conversations must have looked like with the Hasbro fucking Mossad retards who thought that was going to go well, you know. But the same thing, the same people with that AI and the way it's mimetic and the way it kind of captures a spirit, a mood, and a truth. This was what came out, I think, the exact same day as that Blake Neff thing this past week.
20: Hey, I'm going to McDonald's. You want a ham murder? Hamburger. Erica, are you coming to the executive assassination? Executive association meeting? I left the paperwork by the body machine. Copy machine. By the copy machine. I put the corpse on your calendar. Course. The course. You need just a little more cover up right here. Concealer. I meant concealer. Hey, I'm going to McDonald's. You want a ham murder?
19: Funny, right?
20: Ham.
0: Pretty good. Slips.
19: That was like same day.
0: I like that. Look at that face. Oh my God. Look at that face.
19: That's same day, dude. These people are fast.
0: They really are.
19: And it looks good. They make Blake Neff is like super gay in all these, which I think is fine. It's appropriate. He's not confirmed gay, Michael 97, whatever the fuck. But it does. It makes it kind of funny. And Erica, I mean, they're spitting image. It's captured so well. It's like Netanyahu in the director's chair during the hijacking thing last weekend. It's like, damn, that looks so good.
0: Why can't they get those prompters to work for Mossad? You need some better prompt engineers, you know?
19: Mm-hmm. Anyhow, I'll stop there because I want to hear from the fine people out there.
0: You want to hear some people? We'll do some phone lines. We'll get that going.
19: Yeah, because I overdo it sometimes.
3: Fellas, go ahead and take the phone calls.
0: We'll do that, and then we'll get over to Cretchid. Let me get the phone line up and going, please. Here we go. And if you want to give a call in, you don't have to, but if you want to, 513-461-2175. 513-461-2175. Call now. Be calling. Caller, you are on the air.
21: Hello, hello.
0: Hello, hello.
22: Hello, hello.
21: Hey, guys, Stan Alaska here.
0: Hi, Stan.
21: Hey, just wanted to echo that Joe is 100% on target. And, couldn't agree more with everything that you guys are talking about. This is right on point. Blake Neff is an absolute fraud. Andrew Colvett, the whole TPUSA team, they 100% are behind all this sussy activity.
0: Well,
19: you saw, Stan, you saw that they had Ben Shapiro, who is famously hated by Charlie Kirk, he was headlining the TPUSA event. And then he also had Laura Loomer there, who's also another one who is on like the naughty list for Charlie Kirk. They literally just don't give a fuck anymore.
21: No, it's very obviously they took over TPUSA to then infiltrate not just the colleges, but go into high schools and to change, to continue to convince evangelicals and now other groups to believe in this new message that is, it takes it takes a mindset to believe in what they're talking about. You really have to be dumb to do that. So, but that's what they're doing. They're using this as their pretext to continue to influence additional future generations. And but just like that meme video showed of Blake Neff, you know, talking to Erica, that's a perfect example of just how arrogant these people are and just how stupid they really are, just for us to think that we're going to believe their BS. It's like, no, I'm sorry, you guys, it's 100%. And you know, they use a weaponized lavalier microphone with probably 2 grams of PETN explosives that then blew up and then launched the battery compartment up into Charlie's neck, which was not planned. They were hoping the shaped charge was just going to go right through him and rip right through his chest, and then he was going to fall over and die. But no, he died regardless. He's dead, 100%. But this is and I guess so. Mike, you do your show with Sam Tripoli, right?
0: I do.
21: And he just had Stu Peters on. I think he's had him twice now, at least.
0: Yeah.
21: You know, regardless of all your opinions or whatnot, but like Stu Peters has been intensely focused on not just the Charlie Kirk murder, but just all the different stuff. Because if you look into the Google Trends, you look into the SAM flights, the Hades planes, the Egyptian planes, all the different stuff, the movements of the people of who was in and around Fort Huachuca and everything. It's clear as day that these guys have an op, and they're continuing this on, and they don't care. They're arrogant. Trump, J.D. Vance. J.D. Vance was just here in Anchorage on Tuesday. I saw his procession. They were speeding down the road. They had about 30 different cop cars and SUVs and all that kind of stuff, SWAT vehicles, just for him to go to Spenard Roadhouse to have breakfast, or because it was right around, we were having our morning meeting in my office, like we saw their procession, we're like, what is all that?
3: It
21: was
3: like
21: this weird thing. he had been in Fairbanks the day before, and Trump's going to be in Wasilla, north of Anchorage, on Tuesday. This is how it relates to the elections. They want the Democrats to completely flood in. They know that they have set everything up for the chessboard for the pendulum to swing hard left now. They know the Republicans are all going to get voted out, and they're going to sit there and go like, what happened? I guess we didn't vote hard enough, people. We need to do something now. This is all part of the plan. This is all part of the plan to continue to liquidate this country, to destroy us, and to make us believe bullcrap. Because even the fly Dubai plane with the plumber, you know, if your plane is falling, you know, at, you know, 17,000, if it falls 17,000 feet in 2 minutes, there's no way a plumber is going to be walking down the aisle to get over to the yoke in the cockpit, even if the door's open, to go pull on that yoke. Just, you go try that next time. You ask the pilot, say, hey, we're at 34,000 feet. Can we drop, you know, here at 17,000 feet in 2 minutes? And let me see if I can run down the aisle to get to pull the plane. Didn't happen. Fake. All BS.
0: Well, I mean, the world's a stage. We're just watching the play. The storylines are there. We just have to decide if it's convincing enough for us to believe it or not.
21: Yeah, and just like Joe said with the whole thing about Bill Gates and the global warming, why don't we stop blowing up oil tankers and LPG tankers and that kind of stuff in the Strait of Hormuz and the Bab el Mandeb, and stop blowing up oil refineries 1,800 miles in Omsk in Russia.
5: Mm-hmm. We're pounding it.
21: The reason why these guys do this and they're so arrogant is that they just want to front run everything. They want to front run the implementation of battery-powered airplanes. Because if you want battery-powered airplanes, think of how many jetliners that you're going to need to then do batteries. Mm. It's just like data centers. They were already building data centers before this, but now they're front-running ahead of it to make it more popular for people who want to invest in it. The next thing, just like with Trump doing the stupid SI thing with superior intelligence, you know, the country of Slovenia has now been screwed over because their websites end in .si.
0: Mm.
21: So how are they going to fix this problem?
0: You've
21: got to remember, these guys engineer problems to then profit off of us and to leave us to spin around and argue with people. It's a waste of time.
0: SI versus AI thing, that's a regulatory measure, I believe, when they talk about superior or super intelligence. That is, I believe, a way for government to implement regulations. Like, people can have AI, but you cannot have SI.
7: Nope, you're wrong, because they secured a bunch of URLs and all the different... and Stan, you probably know about this too. They've got a roadmap to basically secure a bunch of URLs for all this stuff. So they're going to dominate that information space. So what you may not be totally wrong. There may be some regulatory thing to it. But you fucked a country out of their dedicated URL so that they could spin up their own like language around it to basically dominate the space.
21: Yeah, and
0: the SI space.
21: This problem. Well, so if I wanted to go to only Slovenia-based websites, now I'm going to be confused when I find Trump or J.D. Vance or somebody else or Barron Trump with all his .si websites.
5: Yeah.
21: And I'm like, hey, what is this? I don't want this. And this creates another problem. So now they'll have to say, you know, sir, we have to not have .si websites. We'll have to have something else. Extreme superior intelligence, .esi or something. They're always making up a new situation and a new front run, but Trump and these guys and other people, I mean, it's everybody. It's Democrats, Republicans, doesn't matter what country they're from. These guys are all so evil in front running that they set something up for this to be a problem that they get to benefit from, and people front run, and the economy then gets built around it, and it's a fake economy. And we already know we're in a fake economy, but these guys just can't help themselves to get exposed and to keep trying to do, you know, one psyop after another, and they just move along to the next thing because they know people have the TikTok 30-second cat meme mentality, and they can't hold a thought, and they just want their next dopamine hit. So people just need to wake up to the fact that, you know, we are under attack constantly, and that they need to stop feeding into this. Stop allowing them to control you and start finding a way for you to live outside of their matrix BS and keep making memes. That is one of the best things we can do, is keep memeing these guys into oblivion to for other people to wake up to this, say, wait a minute. Because when Andrew Colvett and Blake Neff and all these numbnuts at TPUSA have all of their laundry, you know, pulled out, you'll find out 100% these guys were completely sabotaging Charlie Kirk. And Charlie Kirk definitely was under a Truman Show style. His start was not organic, okay? These bastards, the banksters, these other people, what do you call it, the Talmudic Zionists, these guys orchestrated his entire rise. And he woke up to it and found it, said, wait a minute, this is not cool. And he was calling for an audit of PPUSA. And they said, you're not auditing us. We are drug runners. We're gun runners. You know, we're sex traffickers. And we're helping to promote all this nonsense around the globe. But no. And just one thing, too, people aren't forgetting, too. We are in World War III. World War 11 or 12, whichever one, and people they're not spending enough time to recognize how many different fronts are opening up. We have Pakistan is involved in a front war with the Pashtuns or whatever in Afghanistan and stuff like that. We have a multi-front war, and the whole reason for this war is to continue to waste resources, to jack prices up, to cause inflation. The whole diesel thing about that is it's all part of a scam in itself, too, to make us all freak out, and it's to guarantee that people will vote in these elections
18: in World War IV.
21: To voting Democrats and other socialists.
0: I can see that. I can see that. They want to jack prices. It helps combat inflation a little bit, too, because people won't spend as much. And so it's the only other way they really can combat inflation without raising interest rates off the charts. And so it's got to make everything cost more so people don't do anything.
18: We're in World War IV!
21: Watch diesel prices drop right after the elections, and they won't even talk about it. And because right now people don't know, so I work in the gas industry, and the United States is at its peak, the most oil it's ever produced. We're at 13.8 million barrels a day. So the oil itself is not the problem. The problem is the supply and the refineries and the distribution and the killing of the dollar that makes prices go up, and how they destroy the network of supply where they have oil tankers doing things and blowing up stuff. And just, I got to get this thing too. So, you know, Trump said he had our governor, Governor Dunleavy. He had Nick Begich the third, he had Dan Sullivan all there, I think it was last Wednesday, and he was just like,
18: Big Jim Tucker,
21: South Korea is going to give us like $330 billion of investment into America, and $54 billion of that is going to go into Alaska's LNG pipeline. And then the very next day, South Korea goes, no, we're not. Like, we haven't approved those numbers. Like, what the hell are you talking about? But you see how Trump just front runs and just makes up shit and goes like, they're going to give us the money. And then the actual countries go, no, we're not.
0: Yeah.
21: And then he threatens them, goes, if you don't, I'm going to tariff you. This is all part of a terrorist organization. And it has nothing to do with just Trump. This is about setting up the presidency as a dictatorship, and all the presidencies around the globe as dictatorships. That's why France is on fire. That's why the UK is under such, you know, stuff. And then all of South America is under massive turmoil, and they just keep doing this stuff. So you got to be aware; these guys are fake. They're lying. Don't buy into their propaganda.
5: Well, that's a big story.
0: Well, thank you, Stan. We got to move on. We got to get to Cratchit big time here. Okay.
21: Big time. All right, let's do it big time, guys.
0: Thank you, Stan.
21: Good show, guys.
0: There's Stan. He said everything that needed to be said, so we don't need to take any more calls.
18: Well, and his point about we've maxed out oil production was interesting, because obviously that's not getting that's not getting reported anywhere.
0: No, I haven't seen that. He would know. He's an oil guy. All right, we're going to get over the Cratchit with all the good news. Here we go.
18: Since you mentioned it earlier, we'll cover the story about people needing to go poo-poo a lot.
0: Yeah, this is the kind of news we do. This is big news here. This is big news. Here we go, up on screen. Sexually transmitted diarrhea is on the rise and spreading rapidly in the U.S.
9: Man, I got mixed emotions about this.
0: I've never heard of this before. So this has got to be something new. I've never heard of this. So the diarrhea-causing bacteria known as Shigella,
1: Shingella.
0: Shingella is on the rise, and scientists now believe they are spreading so rapidly through sexual contact.
4: I'm upset by this.
0: Yeah, the nasty illness is said to infect nearly 500,000 people in the U.S. each year, resulting in diarrhea with blood or mucus, as well as symptoms such as stomach pains, fever, and vomiting. Well, that's extraordinary. And this is all being done through sexual contact?
8: I have a constant sore throat, yeah. Swollen glands, fevers. My muscles ache and are weak. I am totally exhausted all the time.
0: Powerful sex.
8: I have heart palpitations. I can't con-

0: are enough to make you feel unwell? Oh, I'm sorry, not orgasms. 10 organisms. They're talking about sex. 10 organisms are enough to make you feel unwell. Most people at risk of infection are children under 5. So how is this coming down to sexually transmitted? Like, they're really burying the lead here. So here it goes. As per the New York Post, Cambridge geneticist Kate Baker explains, many men who have sex with men are unaware of the serious and increasing risk posed by sexually transmitted Shigella. Baker, who is a lead author in a study released in July, has revealed that the spreading of the disease through sex grew 15% faster year over year between 2015 and 2020 when compared to the spread through travel, food, or daycare. Sex could even be the mode of transmission now, evidence suggests. But it's hard to determine when patients aren't asked the questions about it. Meanwhile, the CDC has reported that drug-resistant strains of diarrhea rose from 0% in 2011 to 8.5% in 2023.
1: Yes.
0: So they really don't know because they're not asking the questions. And how often are people going to the doctor to be treated for diarrhea? Probably not many. Like, I can't think of the last time I went to the doctor.
2: Take some Pepto and just grunt through it.
0: Yeah, you kind of just deal with it yourself.
2: Yeah, wash your dick, people.
0: And you try not to get diarrhea, but sometimes you eat at a place that always gives you diarrhea. There's one such place in Ohio called Blue Danube, and no matter what, every time you eat at the Blue Danube, now this is, I don't want to like get sued, but every time, this is my personal story, every time you eat there, you have to use the bathroom, like within half hour after eating there. That's just the way it is. I don't know why, and it's just agreed upon. If you go out there with your friends, and you just know you have to go home immediately.
3: I got to go to the bathroom.
2: This is a bar on High Street?
0: It's not a bar, it's a restaurant called the Blue Danube.
2: A restaurant on High Street. All right.
3: I'm going to go to the bathroom.
0: The best ways to prevent yourself from catching the disease are to maintain good hygiene and wash your hands. Well, that ain't going to happen.
2: By the way, I'd say if we're going to call out places, again, anecdotal. Miners Drive-In in Yakima, Washington, also just guaranteed to blow your colon out. Enjoy that one.
0: Everyone's got a restaurant like this in their hometown, and good food, but you know what you're in for. You know, it's a rough ride. You know, you gotta allow some time to decompress after the meal. So make sure you have multiple bathrooms at your house.
2: Some time to decompress.
0: Yeah, it's just
2: plan your trip home to drive past places with good bathrooms.
0: Pretty much. So that's you just gotta be careful, people. Be careful out there. Who you come in contact with, and just wash your hands after every occasion. I know it's like after you make love, you don't really, you're just like, you know what, I'm going to get up and wash my hands because you're filthy, okay? It's not like the most loving thing to do after sex, but you might have to do it now because that's just the world we live in.
3: I have to do it.
0: All right, Cratchit, that was a fun story. Here we go.
3: I'm gay.
2: We'll stay on that same topic of diseases and things. Here's one that I don't think this one's got a better name than the pneumonic plague that they're trying to amp up.
0: Yeah.
2: This one's got a better like branding name. I don't know if it's got the quality of name to replace COVID though.
0: COVID's a good one. I mean that's short
2: for you.
0: Here we go. 1 in 15 household cats may carry beaver fever, which can infect humans.
3: Oh, really?
0: Got a little case of beaver fever. And it sounds like a 70s term where there's just like horny guys, you know? Like, it's...
2: Yeah, pretty sure this was a movie that was distributed on 16 millimeter.
0: Yeah, you find this right next to the movie Meatballs or Porky's, and then you have Beaver Fever over there. It's like a 1980s R-rated comedy.

0: You're saying it's like a late 70s, early 80s R-rated comedy.
1: Yeah. That's what
0: that Bill Murray shows up in for no reason.
1: Yeah. But here's a story here, and this is very important. You might be suffering from beaver fever and not realize it. Cats live in nearly 80 million American households, but a new study suggests that nearly 1 out of 15 cats are infected with a common parasite, and 1 out of 5 infected cats can transmit that to humans. So what does this mean? What happens if I catch beaver fever? Let's see here. Because some strains of the gardenia may, I guess that's what it looks like here, gardenia may affect both animal and human health, understanding how common...
0: Giardia. Giardia is the same stuff you get if you just drink stream water when you're out hiking.
1: Oh, okay.
0: Giardia.
1: Oh.
0: Just
2: I love
0: blow
2: it.
0: Blow your colon out.
1: So more diarrhea talk here, Cratchit?
0: Yep.
1: Okay.
0: You got it.
1: So you know if you've contracted this. Okay. Let's see here. To understand how commonly occurs, to help support earlier detection, appropriate treatment, and conversations about practical steps pet owners can take to help protect them and their pets against this. So it's commonly known as beaver fever. It's a parasite that can infect humans and animals. The nickname became popular in the 1970s after outbreaks were linked to contaminated water in areas where beavers lived. Okay, that makes sense. Let's see here. Severe cases can cause long-term symptoms lasting years, such as joint inflammation, irritable bowel syndrome, chronic diarrhea, and nutritional deficiencies. Oh, okay. So just everyday life for myself, huh? Okay. This is how I'm living. Only a few parasites are needed to make an individual sick, which allows it to spread very easily. Oh, okay. How do you treat it? Well, sometimes they resolve on their own without treatment, particularly in people with mild or no symptoms. However, doctors have prescribed medication and supportive therapy. Would ivermectin take care of this?
0: Probably, but that's illegal.
1: They don't even mention it here because it's an anti-parasitic.
0: Yeah, and you're Hitler for even mentioning it.
1: I guess so. I'm assuming that's how you would treat it in animals because you give ivermectin to animals to treat parasites.
0: Like, you raise a good question. Let me look this up.
1: Of course, I raise a good question. People want to know this stuff. People are probably suffering from joint inflammation and diarrhea right now who are currently listening to the podcast. Like, there's probably, I'm guessing, 10 people right now sitting on a toilet having diarrhea listening to this podcast right now. Write in if you're experiencing that problem.
0: Yay! It says, while ivermectin is not a clinically recommended or FDA-approved treatment for Giardia, recent studies says it produces cytotoxic effects, so it has that cytokine storm stuff, whatever going on there.
1: Mm-hmm.
0: It does introduce necrosis in the trophozytes. So basically it kills it. So, but it's not been something that they prescribe for that.
3: What does hydrofluoric acid do?
0: Exactly, Alex.
3: S-A-L-E. I don't know how you say that.
1: Okay, people. Well, I guess if you got a cat, throw it out the window. Okay?
4: Let's just keep going, my friend.
0: Throw it out the window. All right.
1: I love cats. I really do. They're cuddly creatures. I miss Mr. Mustache. I really do.
0: I love trucks. Oh, let's see. Do you want to stay a little blue or... Oh, here we go. I grabbed this story just for you.
1: Oh.
0: Because Mike loves music.
1: I do.
0: And a lot of people are creating these... what do they call it on Instagram when you create the short videos?
1: Reels.
0: Instagram? Reels.
1: Yeah, people love reels.
0: When you create an Instagram reel, apparently it's... gives you some suggestions for music that's a good backing track.
1: Yep.
0: And they say, oh, you know what? Our algorithm for suggesting those was not tuned quite right, and everyone was getting the same recommendation.
1: Well, that's not good. There we go. Instagram apologized for repeatedly suggesting creeds higher to users.
3: I'm upset by this.
1: Yeah, you know, nothing against Creed here, but that song can be a little overplayed, and I certainly don't want that on my reels. But here it is. Instagram's algorithm has become Creed's most devout fan, recommending one of their songs with persistence that apparently is out of character for the platform. According to a report by CNN, the social media company has acknowledged that a glitch caused its system to repeatedly recommend the 1999 hit higher as background music for its stories and features, regardless of what the users were posting. They just really pushing Creed out there.
2: Sure, it's only a glitch.
0: Is this where, what's the guy's name, Scott Stapp? Is this where he works now?
1: It may be. He's got some fans in there that are manipulating the algorithm.
0: No, it's literally him. He's just
1: he's a computer hacker. I hacked into the algorithm.
0: My song.
1: Some users have been noticing the title among their suggestions, other suggested songs over the past few months, regardless of what they were posting or their activity on social media. Some even began wondering whether the band had struck a promotional deal with Meta to increase their visibility of their work. Maybe. I can see that. Kind of like the way Apple and U2 struck a deal where they forced every Apple user to download that horrible YouTube album back in the early 2000s, mid-2000s. No one liked that album. No one likes U2. And I don't want to hear it.
0: Everyone likes U2 from like 1986 to 1993.
1: And I don't want to hear it from you U2 fans out there.
0: When did U2 do the one after Octung Baby, the one that was...
1: Zootopia?
0: Zootopia, the one they recorded on tour.
3: This sucks, and it sucks bad.
0: With like Lemon. Was it Lemon that was the
1: She
0: one
1: Want Lemon hit? And Numb?
3: This is really, really, really, really bad.
1: Back when they were trying to do avant-garde, big, like, pop stuff, and just do Rattle and Hum, okay?
0: Just do Rattle and Hum.
1: Just go find another black blues player to exploit.
3: This just is ultra bad.
0: Continue to describe the plight of Ireland, please.
1: I never got into U2. They never struck a chord with me. Creed never struck a chord with me, but at least Creed had some awesome guitar riffs. Now, you can say what you will about their music and like their front man, but they had some really talented musicians in the backing band to actually write the music. Some pretty cool stuff going on in the background, if you can disregard the lyrics and the ego of the lead singer. Aside from Creed, some users also reported an uptick in recommendation for Soulja Boy's Turn My Swag On, although Instagram insists that one is legitimate and a reflection of the song's popularity.
3: No, that's real, guys.
1: That's real. We like to recommend Soulja Boy.
0: It'd be funny if they stopped recommending Creed and start recommending U2.
1: Oh, God. So that this era arrives amid revival for Creed, who returned to touring in 2024 after more than a decade away from the stage. Earlier this year, the band hosted another installment of its Summer of 99 and Beyond cruise. Oh, what's that cruise? Is David Paulides going to be on that cruise too? Creed and David Paulides on the same cruise.
0: Yeah, they couldn't quite fill the booking of the entire ship, so there's two specific cruises going on at the same time.
1: Oh, okay. Yeah, you know.
0: It's a Missing 411 Bigfoot cruise and Creed cruise.
1: I might go to that one.
0: There's a little bit of overlap.
1: Creed's going to do a set, and then David Paulides is going to come out and do an hour and a half talk on Bigfoot.
0: Just come out and talk about Bigfoot for an hour. People missing in national parks.
1: Creed's opening for David Paulides. All right. You know, you got to sell tickets where you can, you know.
5: Meeting different people, doing weird stuff.
1: Let's see here. Okay, that's a fun story. Wow. So on the cruise, Cretchid, you got Creed, and then you have Daltrey. He's also playing day two. And then on day four, you have Mark Tremonti. he's a guitar player from Creed, and he's doing his Sinatra set where he sings like Sinatra, and he just sings an entire Frank Sinatra set.
2: Hmm. Yep.
1: So that's what's going on that cruise. So I guess on day four, throw yourself overboard and hopefully you can swim to shore. You know, I like Mark Tremonti. He's a great guitar player. Nothing against him. And he's got somehow he managed to do Sinatra voice very convincingly. So good for him. All right. Let's move on. Here we go.
0: All right, I do have some cryptid stuff that I'm saving for the end here, so I guess I'm going to wedge one more story in. Do you want a story about people being stupid and not understanding that the different places can have, or multiple places can have the same name? Or do you want a story about people abusing children at an ice cream parlor? Or a story about salacious, not salacious is a wrong term, don't want to use that one, about... dirty names of places in the UK.
1: Kind of like ice cream. It right. Kind of sounds good right now.
0: So let's go there. Lord. A lot of people were posting angry Google reviews of an ice cream shop.
1: Mm.
0: And the owner came on and was like, look, dude, it's a bunch of kids working here. Leave it alone. So here you go.
1: Okay.
0: And I believe there's a local story in this.
1: Yes, Massachusetts ice cream shop goes viral for profane Facebook posts defending teen employees. Okay, all right.
4: This is quite the story.
1: Well, we'll find out. We don't know a lot about it just yet. We're going to find out if this is exactly what we hope it to be.
4: Online sensation for a Facebook post defending their teenage employees. It was posted Sunday night on the page for Cold Stuff Ice Cream. It reads in part, "Stop yelling at my employees. They are children. They are going to make mistakes. It's ice cream, for crying out loud." Followed up by, "We don't care if you don't come back. We prefer it that way."
1: Mm.
4: Well, the co-owners are brothers who tell us they had had enough after a customer was unkind and disrespectful to a 16-year-old worker over a 25-cent price discrepancy.
6: Because my 16-year-old looks at you with, like, puppy dog eyes and is just like, did I really screw up that bad for somebody to treat me like that? And it's like, no, this is ice cream.
4: At first, the brothers were worried about the backlash, but thousands of comments later from people all over the country, they're glad to see the general public also supports their employees. And today, they tell us they even noticed a bump in business.
1: Over a 25-cent price discrepancy, and you're going to go on and give these kids and this business a hard time?
0: Yeah, in that article is the actual Facebook post. They read an edited version, but if you read the whole thing, there's a little more in there.
1: Yeah, I swear to God, stop yelling at my effing employees. They are children. This job, for the most of them, is their first. They are going to make mistakes. They aren't in charge of anything. This can all be fixed with a smile and a polite attitude. It's ice cream, for crying out loud. Grow up and act your age. Wow. This angry ice cream store.
0: Well, apparently, yeah, when you have, entitled, I'm assuming parents, entitled parents yelling at 16-year-olds about a 25-cent
1: discrepancy. 25 cents, big deal. Yeah. God, you know, these kids are making barely above minimum wage. It probably is their first job. Don't have a lot of customer service experience. And who gives a shit? Do you really want to act that way in front of your kids? Like treating these teenagers thinking. Like this?
7: There are no silicone.
1: It's just a bunch of busybodies out there.
0: Yep. It's all these Karens. I'm going to assume it's a bunch of Karens.
1: I'm assuming too.
0: But I don't know much about
8: where was this?
0: Blackstone, Massachusetts.
1: This is in Boston.
8: Oh yeah, well that explains it.
1: Yeah. All right, one more story, Cratchit. Here we go.
9: I don't know.
0: By the way, I did find an image of that classic 1980s film.
1: Beaver Fever. Yeah, there it is. Yeah, it looks like a great teen comedy right there.
2: I don't know.
1: I'd watch it.
0: AI created an earlier version of that, which was a little too lewd, I think. I was
1: really? Send that over. I want to see that one.
0: All right, I'll send this one into the carrot shop. You tell me what you think, but this is the first thing that it fired off. I was like, I don't want to put that on the stream.
1: Okay. I appreciate the discretion. I'm surprised AI created this one.
0: Yeah, I was a little surprised at that.
1: That's an ass shot right there. And which AI did this?
0: Chat PJT or whatever the
1: really?
0: Guy's name is.
1: Yeah. Interesting. I didn't know it'd be so lewd.
0: Yeah, okay. I was interested. Surprised.
1: Yeah.
0: I mean, it's on brand for what I was describing based on Meatballs and Up the Creek and Animal House.
1: Yeah.
3: Excuse me.
1: Yeah.
0: Yeah.
1: Okay. Well, I do like the other one. It's a little bit more family friendly. And so the one you displayed it's much more family friendly. I wouldn't do the other one.
0: Yeah. Don't want to get us kicked off the streams here.
1: Yeah.
0: All right, last story. We've talked about this cryptid before. We've talked about this cryptid several times. And now the city itself is going to, there's some talk about maybe they embrace their cryptid and put up a little like not a monument, but a little statue about it.
1: Oh, yes. Yes. Something big is coming to Nesbitt Park. Yes.
3: Oh, really?
1: Yes, there's something coming to Nesbitt Park, and it's going to be hard to miss. As part of the City of Loveland's 150th anniversary celebration, the ongoing improvement to Nesbitt Park, the city is launching a community campaign to bring a signature bronze sculpture and water feature to the park. Yes, there may be a frog involved. Yes, we're talking about the Loveland Frogman, one of the most notorious sightings in Ohio.
3: Okay.
1: Inspired by the Loveland's longtime connection to the Frogman and the fun, creative spirit of our community, the sculpture will be designed to become a playful new feature in Nesbitt Park, paired with a water feature. It will add a little personality and a lot of fun to one of Loveland's favorite gathering spots. Quote, this is exactly the kind of project that makes our community so fun, says Mayor Kathy Bailey. It's something people will want to see, take pictures with, and show their friends. I think it's going to become one of those things that you can just have to stop and see when you're at Nesbitt Park. Do they have a picture of this monstrosity yet?
0: I don't think they've done any actual work on it. I mean, there's a... Oh, if you click that link, there's a rendering. If you click the link that's the bottom says to learn more about the project or make a contribution, there's a rendering of what it might look like.
1: Yeah.
3: But look at that guy.
1: So it's just a frog in a pond with lily pads. I'm not seeing any humanoid frogman here as conveyed by the witnesses. This is a farce. We want to see a humanoid frogman like a humanoid encounter, not just some frog holding up a love symbol. This is bullshit.
3: Bullshit.
1: This is not what I'm... And they want $100,000 for this? They're trying to raise $100,000 to get this thing built.
7: I tell you what. I'll give you $14,000.
0: Yeah, Hulk will fund like 15% of that right now.
1: Yeah, this is bullshit. No, I need a total redrawing of this. My money's not going to this.
0: I'm working on it.
1: And we need like a real bronze sculpture that commemorates that horrific day. And what actually gave Loveland, Ohio, like its foundation as a spot for cryptozoology, not some bullshit frog that looks like it's like out of a Disney movie.
0: It does look like something out of like Mr. Toad or something.
1: Yeah.
2: It's bullshit.
0: He's not happy at all.
1: No, no one's happy about this.
0: Well, it's interesting that in the... So on the project page, there's no mention of the Loveland Frogman.
1: No.
0: On the official city announcement page that we were reading, there's multiple mentions of the Frogman.
1: Either you embrace the cryptozoology thing or you don't. No half measures here.
0: I fixed it. Hold on a second here.
1: I don't like this. This is not something I want to be a part of.
0: Here's a better version. Here, use this one.
1: Yeah, right there. That's fine. That we'll take that. It might need to have glowing red eyes, but we can factor
0: it's bronze,
1: that in later.
0: Mike,
1: but yeah, exactly. We could do that later. It's
0: you fine. You want the eyes lit? You want to add some light fixtures in there?
1: Yes. So it's a beacon, so people know where it's at day or night.
0: Can land planes by it.
1: Yeah, it's fine. That's something I can get behind. I'll definitely swing it a few bucks, get that built, go down there, take some pictures with it, have a picnic.
0: A picnic.
1: Yeah.
0: A picnic right there. Hey, kids, we're going to go down and sit by the frogman again. Look at him.
8: You're masterful with the AI there, Craig.
1: He's great.
8: You work quick.
1: He's one of the best.
0: Every now and then it's doesn't give you what you want.
9: Oh, I hit the glory hole right here.
8: It strikes me as very sad to realize, and I've thought about this many times on the show over the last several months, Hulk Hogan is dead.
1: Yeah, he's gone.
8: It's really sad.
1: Yeah, he's no longer with us.
8: I thought he was unkillable.
1: Yeah.
8: How did Dick Cheney last as long as he did? Kissinger. You know what I mean? Like, why can't Hulk Hogan live forever? He's not. He doesn't have a blood boy. He's not drinking enough Adrenochrome. Yeah. That was a problem.
10: I've never been here before.
11: Let's meet at the Red Onion at 7 o'clock.
1: Only in heaven, my friend. We'll meet you in heaven at the Red Onion. 7 o'clock.
8: All I have is that gift card to the Red Onion that Hulk gave me.
11: I'm going to be there tomorrow, and I'm going to work out with you. I want to show you a few things.
1: Okay. You got it.
0: All right, Mike, I got the improved version of the...
1: Well-done Frogman?
0: Here, yeah.
1: Okay.
0: Here.
8: Are you making plans to go to those museums, Mike?
1: I haven't made any plans, but it probably is road trip worthy next year. Maybe next spring, you know. I don't want to travel during the winter.
8: Yeah. I'm glad that you started to clean yourself up. You started to look like you were a borderline street person.
1: Yeah, with my big beard.
0: Big beard?
1: Yeah.
0: The wild hair.
1: And I had to look at my life, and I was like, well, I look like shit.
8: Yeah, well. Turning that around.
0: Joe Rogan.
8: Well, you're like at a 165 degrees, not 180 yet.
1: No, I'm getting there. Yeah. I'll take 130 at this point.
8: Yeah, close enough.
1: Yeah, I like that new one with the red glowing eyes. That's something I'll buy. That's something I can get behind.
8: Yeah. Make it night.
11: What do you think?
8: Can you make it at night with the eyes? Come on.
0: Don't know if we have time, but I'll work on it. Pressing here. It's, song's about
8: now
0: over.
8: Now we're dependent on the chat-givity.
1: Well, thank you, Christian. Thank you, Joe. Shab Lagoo, everyone.
10: Yishigami.
0: And keep watching the skis, because Bill Gates is creating or not creating chemtrails. I'm not sure what's happening.
11: I'll give you $10,000. Would you move to Minnesota? What gives you the right to be part of this?
12: That's about all.
13: Shab Lagoo.
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3: Sir Spencer Wolf of Kansas City, Dame DeLorean. 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It's the weed.
7: It is on, folks. It is on. It is on.
8: I'm sick of your fucking smoke.
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11: Pounding the old in and out, eh?
8: I want my weed.
21: Yes, I want my weed. Good thing I can have my weed because we're in the bowl. Welcome back. It is Tuesday night once again. Hope you're feeling all right. Hi, hey, ho, how's it going? It is a specific Tuesday, the 10th of October, no, the 6th of the 10th month, October 6th, almost at 2010. I don't know what the fuck time it is. I don't know what the fuck day it is. Even more confuddling is Isobot. Being in UTC, saying it's Wednesday. It's UTC. 2026, October 6th, Tuesday night, FEMA Region 7. I'm Sir Spencer Wolf, Kansas City.
5: And I'm Dame DeLorean.
21: I don't know much else. I don't know much else.
5: What's my name again? I already got that part.
21: What's the name? Welcome, everybody. Welcome, old bowlers. Welcome, new bowlers. Come on in.
5: Get comfy.
21: You're right on time.
22: Ah, bowler, right on time.
21: Welcome, welcome, welcome, IRC fam. Welcome, Noster fam. Welcome, Owncast fam. Everybody's in the chat, chatting it up. What up?
5: Hi, chat.
21: Sifaka Live? Loves the setup. What's up?
5: Hey.
21: What's up? Glad you love the setup. Come on in. It's cleaner than it's been the past few weeks. You're in the bowl. Still got a little ways to go, but you can't tell because we shoot this show from the waist up. You can't see below the belt of the bowl ever, so...
5: Nice.
21: Looks the same as it always has, probably.
5: Yep.
21: Looks the same.
5: It's the bowl.
21: Just fine. Nothing wrong with that, huh? Little mysteriousness. Never hurt nobody. Yes, welcome to the bowl. Welcome to the bowl. A great show to interact with. Not only the chat, we got chats everywhere that you get Noster chats or IRC chats. And of course, that's all relayed to one another. So you're chatting on all three, no matter where you're from.
5: Pretty cool.
21: We also got voicemails, 816-607-3663. The text works as well. We got a 50-50 raffle, of course. That's been heating up.
5: Yeah.
21: 403 tickets currently spoken for in the 50-50 raffle. It's a hot raffle tonight, and it's just getting started. If you want in on that action, bullafterbull.com/raffle for details. And, yeah, we'll be doing that in about an hour or so.
5: Yeah.
21: So get them tickets in while it's good, while it's good. A provably fair raffle for everyone to enjoy. Winner gets half, show keeps half. Pretty simple. Everything else you can find at bullafterbull.com. And we're back for another one. So buckle up. We, you know, we have a fairly shorter show compared to our running recent average. You know, there was a time when the bull used to be like, when it passed the 3 hour mark, we'd be like, whoa, we need to cut some shit out.
5: Yeah.
21: Now we're like,
5: oh, short show.
21: Dude, we only had 3 hours. What, something broken? What's going on?
5: Hmm. Tight show.
21: Now when we get to that 5 hour mark, we're like, yeah, we made it. We made it. You can zap or boost in to light up the disco ball. Congratulations. Or, you know, buying the raffle tickets, of course. We'll also light up the disco ball because that's just lightning payments hitting the node. So whatever that's all about. Any way you get some lightning, Bitcoin zaps, Bitcoin boosts, all of that into the node, into our own little node. All that just makes the disco ball happy. And lights and spins. Fantastic. Great stuff. What happened? This is a big week last week.
5: It was.
21: It's why I'm all discombobulated. Can you tell? I'm like off my game a little bit.
5: October is fully booked.
21: I don't really like to admit that ever. But, you know, we're all bowlers here, so it's okay for me to just let my hair down a bit and say I'm not really fully together on this one, okay? I'm just kind of making it happen. Okay, we're just making it happen. All of this shit, we're just making it happen. My mind, I must confess, is on the upcoming birthday bash this week.
5: Yeah.
21: Other human beings in my home. I was reading this article.
5: Yes?
21: The other day, if you can believe that.
5: You reading an article?
21: I know, it's tough to imagine, but I caught myself reading this article, and it was talking about millennials and Gen Z, and like how few of us had hosted an event in their home, hosted a gathering in their home over the past 12 months.
5: Oh, 12 months.
21: Mm-hmm. And then like, it was talking about like monthly hosting of things and how it used to be like incredibly common. I would imagine that probably like the COVID rollover was a big fat reset button on that.
5: Yeah.
21: But it was probably already declining before that.
5: Yes.
21: Remember we used to do a game night with the weird pastor's kids over there?
5: Mm-hmm. Just a few neighborhoods away.
21: Not weird. I shouldn't say weird. The opposite of weird.
5: Yeah, very normal.
21: Anybody regular to us is weird.
5: Yeah, true. A different wavelength of people, but, you know, people
21: some,
5: the same.
21: Youth group style kids that like to play regular board games. Well, nerd board games.
5: Yes.
21: Board games that, like, you pull it out and it's like a game you've never played before or heard of. And it's just printed really nicely. You know what I'm talking about? These tabletop games. But anyway, it got me thinking. I was like, you know, if we hosted more often, we'd have no choice. You know, like we would live in a better spot.
5: I like the way you think.
21: We'd force us to live in a better place. It's like, I think that we've chicken and egged this thing. And we've been just like trying to get for the egg. But I've said from the jump, like, you got to be the chickens laying the egg. You can't wait for this egg. You got to be the chicken.
5: Yeah.
21: And then shit an egg out.
5: Yeah. The wait is over.
21: The wait is over. You got to be the host. And then once you're hosting something, you're like, oh, fuck. I'm hosting this. It has to be ready. I can't just like blow it off. You know, if I'm not hosting anybody, I can get very lax.
5: Totally.
21: And it's kind of allowed because there's no consequence. If I'm hosting, it's like, oh, buta, buta, buta, buta. So anyway, I've been running around. Getting ready to host, mowing lawns, tidying, throwing all things away that should have been thrown away many moons ago.
5: Feels nice, freshening up.
21: It's great. I just made a huge donation run today.
5: Yeah.
21: To just get three huge boxes of books out of here. It's always books.
5: It's books.
21: It's always crap showing up in the mail.
5: I have a curse. I've been cursed.
21: Yeah, probably.
5: And the curse is books coming in boxes in the mail.
21: 20 to 30 pounds of bullshit a week.
5: A week.
21: In the mail.
5: Yeah.
21: Month is much higher.
5: My grandmother is addicted to thrift shopping, estate sailing, and spoiling my children, our children.
21: Yeah.
5: And so she lives far away. She mails boxes full of things for them. Most of the things are books. We do try to read them all, and we read, and we donate, and we read, and we donate, but sometimes they're like textbooks, and then it just gets on top of you.
21: Right.
5: You're like, we're only doing one lesson out of this right now. Maybe we'll come back to it. It sits on a shelf. You don't come back to it because 10 more books have come. So we did a big purge.
21: Gotta love it.
5: Felt good.
21: Gotta love it. Continue to purge. The purge is ongoing.
5: Yes. The purge is going to be a forever process.
21: The purge will continue until morale improves, so.
5: But morale is improving.
21: No end in sight.
5: Yeah.
21: Yeah, morale is improved. Morale's an all-time high. Oh, what can we recap? Well, Wednesday, you know, we did our usual little, like, kids eat cheap thing, but we got, afterward, Rayla had this, like, desire, dream, need, demand to build a candy bucket out of trash that you can buy at the Dollar Tree?
5: Yes.
21: Basically?
5: Yeah, except for then the things she wanted from the Dollar Tree weren't there. Well, like a tablecloth.
21: Yeah.
5: This is the continuation of life being a constant pain in the ass, right?
21: Yeah.
5: You're like, I'm going to do this. And you think there's a step you take to do a thing, then it ends up being like 10 steps.
21: It's always more work than you plan for.
5: So she shows us this Dollar Tree project that she finds. Where you make a ghost candy bucket that lights up out of Dollar Tree objects. Well, this Dollar Tree we went to didn't have lights, didn't have a cover for the ghost. It was missing essential pieces.
21: Yeah.
5: So it became a Walmart trip, which always blows.
21: Yeah, it's fun. It's excellent. But we do have a ghost candy bucket now that lights up.
5: To greet everyone as they enter our abode.
21: And this is going to be
5: our abode.
21: Our, you know. I think I like this idea of, like, this year's decoration gets made and then
5: it just goes
21: away.
5: Yeah, it gets donated. Yeah. Totally.
21: I mean, there's a couple of elements from it, obviously, we can keep, but
5: some of it's already broken. Yeah.
21: Not the bones.
5: No. It gets, broken down and donated.
21: Like, the string of lights, I'm thinking, is really it.
5: Yeah, we can reuse those.
21: The Christmas lights, but...
5: Yep.
21: Yeah.
5: The googly eye magnets are fun.
21: Of course.
5: It was a fun project, though, and they felt really good about it. I've got a picture of them. They were showing everyone this weekend.
21: While we put it together, we were watching this new show that just kind of came on the autoplay.
5: Oh, yeah.
21: Wonka? I don't even know what the fuck it's called. It's like,
5: I've got a golden ticket.
21: It's like, you know, they
5: People got golden tickets.
21: They did like a real life golden ticket thing where they... People got golden tickets out of Wonka bars. And then they went on like a Wonka tour elimination style reality show to win a lifetime supply of money.
5: Yeah.
21: Instead of chocolate, they give you money.
5: Dude.
21: Which you could buy the chocolate with money, which is cool, but you can also buy hookers, blah, whatever. Bitcoin. Oh, Bitcoin. Hey, base Bitcoin guys. You could buy the Bitcoin if you want. So that was interesting. They did. It's like, all right, you have to suspend a bit of, not disbelief, but you have to suspend your needs. Okay. You have to suspend some of your needs. Mm. It's like the whole game show is narrated by an AI Gene Wilder Wonka read. So it's like Wilder's voice.
5: It's pretty good, too. It sounded pretty good. It
21: sounded excellent. But, of course, your gut reaction is to be like, wow, it's wrong or yeah. something. You yeah. know, I mean, I could just see people like, I even felt myself being like, as like, right when you feel that feeling in your stomach, this little disclaimer comes across the bottom of the screen, and it says that, you know, Gene Wilder's voice was used with permission from the estate and in consultation with, et cetera. So the whole thing is kind of very surreal and crazy. You're not going to like how it ends.
5: You're not. I don't think you're going to like any of it, Bowlers.
21: You're not going to like how it ends. The beginning is pretty cool, and like the visuals and the sets are very cool. The celebrity appearances are eye-roll inducing.
5: I always wanted to lick the wallpaper. This made me not want to lick the wallpaper.
21: The episode where they lick the wallpaper is the worst television I think I've probably ever seen.
5: Dude, it took it to a whole nother level.
21: That is where you're just like, all right, let's get through this.
5: Yeah.
21: This is, this feels wrong now.
5: It does.
21: This feels
5: like watching HBO at night as a kid or something. Like,
21: like I kind of got reminded of like what I thought Fish Tank was about in the very early time. Like scary and wrong.
5: Scary and wrong. Yeah.
21: It's funny. It's like Fish Tank. You're like, oh, this is scary and wrong. And then you watch and you're like, oh, that was actually surprisingly. And then you watch Wonka. You're like, oh, this is going to be wholesome and base. And you're like, oh, this is surprisingly scary and wrong.
5: Yeah.
21: But, flew through that shit.
5: Yeah, once you're in, you're in.
21: Building the shitty little ghost.
5: Yeah. And you just want to see what they're going to pull out of that universe to use for all the games and such.
21: Yeah, it starts like it's kind of a little bit of a letdown in that the beginning is like the most fantastical, and then instead of like going up, it kind of goes down,
5: fizzles out.
21: Yeah, kind of like loses steam rather than gains it. Which I don't know if that's just you're getting used to the whatever, or I don't. Yeah, it's just like they kind of blew their load up front.
5: My problem with game shows. I always have a favorite contestant, and then if they don't win, I kind of check out when my favorite person is gone.
21: This is the thorn of reality TV in general. It's like when, especially with these elimination shows, you know?
5: Yeah.
21: Whether it's The Apprentice or Survivor or whatever, you know, name your guy, name your place, name your show, name your slop. Rob's always the same, right? You're rooting for one of, like, 16 people, and then, well, what are the odds that the guy that you like is going to make any kind of waves? Pretty slim.
5: Yeah.
21: Pretty slim, less than 10%, so. Yeah, the odds aren't great. Thursday, you had an extra special Homegrown Hits.
5: That's right. Matt Finlay joined us from Friday.
21: Super Down fast Under. Episode.
5: Yeah, that was a lot of fun. It was really cool. One thing that jumped out at me was, because I ran across Matt on Noster before he was a decentralized musician.
21: Right.
5: Where I was, you know, just dropping some breadcrumbs about DMU. I'm not a bully anymore. So I was just like, DMU is pretty cool. You should get your music up if you're a musician. And we were talking about Lightning back then, and he was like, oh, I don't know anything about Bitcoin. And I don't know why. I didn't think to ask, how did you find Noster then?
21: Yeah.
5: But he came to Noster because he needed a KYC-free social media, which is pretty cool, you know? You don't have to upload your butthole ID or anything to use Noster. So that's how he found it, just looking for freedom. And then he saw the vision of decentralized music.
1: Beautiful.
5: When I laid it out there and he got it.
1: You love a guy just finding it from a pure, you know, perspective like that. It's not like a Bitcoin meetup made me do this or...
5: Yeah.
1: Anything. Not that there's anything wrong with it.
5: No.
1: But just a guy who found it based on that alone is pretty, a pretty big testament to the situation over there.
5: Seriously.
1: We may never have known Matt Finlay otherwise.
5: Yeah. And then, the post-show party was so much fun.
1: That was fun.
5: We got to hear a bunch of music that we may never hear again.
1: Yeah, he's playing some unreleased.
5: Yep.
1: Unreleased treasure trove situation. Good stuff. You got to love that.
5: Yeah. That's why you got to do the live listens. Those pre-shows and post-shows are crazy.
1: The live, it's all about the live experience, you know. You can really affect the show in myriad ways.
5: Yeah.
1: Whether it's comms or the little show toys, etc. Things like that. This weekend was Nakamotown, which is wonderful because, you know, we needed a lot of this week to prepare. But then we could have used last week to prepare for the birthday bash or Nakamotown, either one, you know.
5: Yeah.
1: Did a little birthday prep and, you know, we've been...
5: Oh, yeah, chipping away.
1: We've been in war mode for a while, but...
5: Life is war mode.
1: With Nakamotown, it was the inaugural event out at Augie's Farm. He's trying to kind of do a Missouri version of the Lake Satoshi situation here, you know.
5: Yeah.
1: So that was great, and I wanted to support him in that endeavor, of course. And again, kind of like Lake Satoshi, I just didn't know what to expect or what to aim for, what to bring, what to do. And to complicate matters, my dad's in Mexico.
5: Mm-hmm.
1: He's not anymore. He's back. Back at the old bingo hall. Shout out, Pop, if you're listening tonight.
5: Hey.
1: Welcome back.
5: May Lady Luck be on your side.
1: But while he was out of town in Mexico, and still to this moment, his dogs are over here.
5: Yeah, dog sitting.
1: We're doing a little dog sitting. And so then there's this weekend camp out. And it was also a lot of like, okay, we're in war mode, we're in clean mode, we're in like get ready to host this thing mode. And then on top of it, a camp out, and then on top of it, two babies.
5: Yeah.
1: And we just kind of realized on Friday, hey, man, like, tell you what, let's not bring the tent and all of that because it's just going to be too much. It's just going to be impossible. And hey, listen, we're all for biting off more than we can chew, obviously. But even for us, there's some sort of a limit. And so we just kind of made the, we called an audible and we said, you know what, we'll just stay at Pops. And then have this dog situation settled and figured out. And then we'll just crash there, you know, because it's, you know, Augie lives.
5: Right down the road.
1: Right down the road from my dad. Not far at all. So that's what we did. We ended up doing that. That ended up being a great decision.
5: It was fantastic. Being out there. I got to see the schoolie.
1: Got to see the schoolie. Yeah, that's right. Otis Bettmeyer and his family showed up and, you know, brought the Bettmeyer school bus, which I've told you about. I met those fine folks up at Lake Satoshi. So our kids and their kids get along great.
5: Yeah.
1: And met some other fine folks. There's one guy who's I've interacted with plenty in the Mashtadel chat and in our Missouri Bitcoin meetups. Conversation. We got a separate group chat for that of like for the whole state because we've got guys across 70 basically. We got guys St. Louis area, Columbia area, here.
5: Nice.
1: And then Farmington, which is also St. Louis area, but not really. You know, it's.
5: Yeah. You know, on that side of the state.
1: If you're from Farmington and you're talking to somebody from Massachusetts, you say, well, it's outside of St. Louis. If you're from St. Louis, Farmington's not St. Louis, you know.
5: Right.
1: And if you're from Farmington, you're like, thank God it's not St. Louis. Yeah. You know? Like it's far enough away where it's the rural outlier, but it is the closer closest to major metropolitan area, let's say. But that was great. Ryan from out there, he was awesome. And a lot of nice yapping. You get with these like Bitcoin farmer, off-grid, spiritual nomad weirdos. You just get to talking everything, you know?
5: Yeah.
1: So much yapping was done, which was nice. The first day we brought a bunch of ingredients to make pizzas. So we like made pizzas over this pizza stove that's on a grill situation.
5: That sounds right. That's how I would describe it.
1: And then the second day.
5: And we had a fire.
1: Did have a fire. Nice. Of course, you got to have a fire. I was expecting to, I don't know, discuss certain things around a fire, but you just, things didn't materialize in a certain way. They materialized in a different way. So that'll be a different fire that different discussion happens at. One day there's a fire where I'm smoking a cigarette and talking philosophy and getting accused of rape.
5: Yeah.
1: So someday that'll happen, but not this time. Maybe next year. What else? Oh, yeah, the next day we got a big walking tour of the farm.
5: That was awesome. The hike.
1: Great hike. We got to see all the animals that Augie is husbandering out there. You know, he's got cows, he's got sheep, he's got dogs to watch the sheep.
5: Big old hogs.
1: Big hogs. I got to pick up my half hog. I'm doing a little trade. I need to do some drone work for Mr. Augie out there in trade for some hogs. And then I got to yapping so damn much that
5: sun started going down.
1: I realized, damn, I'm about to lose sunlight. Like, let's get this bird up in the air for at least some footage. And I'm flying the drone, and thank God I did decide to do that when I did, and, like, the sun wasn't all the way down yet. Because these stupid-ass sheep, well, really the stupid-ass dogs, saw the drone, got pissed, chased it, and hopped the fence, and then the sheep just all hopped the fence with them. Sheep are like, the dogs go, we go, let's go. And then all the sheep were out.

0: made me a little bit of like more intimately familiar with the struggle of the shepherd, let's say.
1: That was wild. By the time we got back, it was dark.
0: Yeah. Yep. But we got them all in.
1: Got them all in. Nice.
0: That was pretty cool. Didn't get the dogs in. I don't know. They come back, I guess.
1: Only one kid caught a hot wire.
0: Yeah?
1: The same kid who had to touch the stove after being told that the stove was hot because he just didn't believe it.
0: I guess so. Yeah, it's just not real until you get the feel. Wham! An electric fence. You know, I still never...
1: Never have I ever.
0: Still never popped my getting nailed by an electric fence cherry. And hey, I could go my whole life. That'd be fine.
1: Yeah, same.
0: I'm not a fan of getting... they don't call it electrocuted because that's when you die. They call it...
1: shocked? No.
0: Shocked is a...
1: Juked.
0: Word for it, yeah.
1: He didn't cry, though. What do you say? That hook. That hook. I said, yeah, I bet it did.
0: Yeah. So you remember that thing we told you 17 times? Well, now we got to say it 18 times, but maybe it makes sense now. Motherfuckered. Yeah, you ever change a hot outlet?
1: Ugh.
0: And then get nailed?
1: Yeah. He was just excited. The kids were running. He was trying to keep up. Oops.
0: Yes. Yep. But anyway, that ended up being a great time and laid some foundation. The last day we got to see just the sausage being made, basically was the idea. He deboned a pork shoulder, sent it through a pork grinder, and then a mixer to add seasoning and season it. It
1: smelled so good.
0: And the only missing link was literally the links. The casings for this sausage, you know, we were going to stuff them into brats. And then he just had these, like, huge salami casings instead of brat casings. So, a little miscommunication with the supplier or something of this sort. But Augie's the guy who just kind of goes for it, you know?
1: Yeah.
0: Which I respect because I really feel that way. Myself, that's my natural setting is just go for it, you know? And I can... I can improv all the shit you need once it's go time. Once it's show time, once we're rolling, once we're in the shit, on the thing. You know, you're on the bus, let's go. We can roll with the punches. We can improv. We can ad lib. But I'm grateful for my time in the scouts because that really is what gave me the little bit of planning ability I have. My plans usually look like several different pads of paper scattered across the desk that have writing on it and ideas. And the writing it down kind of helps me a little bit later when I go back to it, but mostly it's just like the act of writing it helps me remember it better. It like makes it, it gives it more permanence in my brain.
1: Mm.
0: Easier to recall later. So I write a lot of notes. I don't read a lot of the notes that I write. And in fact, some of the notes that I reread, I'm like,
1: what does it mean?
0: Mm-hmm. But I pitch them often, you know, crumple. A note that's 2 weeks old is meaningless.
1: Sure.
0: For the most part. But just being able to pick dates and times and places mainly and schedule things out and make pack lists. All of that I did in the scouts and like... Without that, I would just be completely scattered and planless. Totally, you know. It gave me great courage for this weekend. Because I think I have a lot more set in stone, or at least carved out, let's say.
1: Yeah.
0: A lot that I want to get into this weekend. It's going to be fun. Let's see. Farm tour, sausage, sheep. We covered that. Sunday we got back here, hit a Denny's. Dude, that's always a mistake. Denny's costs more than everywhere.
1: Ooh, don't do the Denny's.
0: It's like really crazy, actually. It's like, you know, we would have spent the same at, we would have spent probably less at Rock Hill if we hadn't got the bottle of wine.
1: Oh my gosh.
0: And the fucking Denny's trip with
1: that's
0: all the
1: crazy
0: kids. Dude, it's like, how does this even work? Like, this is not a fine dining experience.
1: No. Yeah, we were going to go to Waffle House, which would have been better

0: price-wise, but we had the dogs.
1: Right.
0: We had to bring the dogs home.
1: It was a dog juggle situation. The car was packed awkwardly with my half hog.
0: Yeah, that's a lot of hog.
1: Some of that we'll be feasting on this weekend.
0: Yeah, looking forward to that.
1: The breakfast situation will at least be totally locked in. So that's good. Yeah, what do we got? Oh, and a big hyperspace out after that. So we got home full of Denny's and regrets. And what better way to cleanse that all out but a nice round of hyperspace out, which was very nice.
0: Yeah.
1: New friend in the HSO, new player.
0: Nice.
1: Which is also very cool. Sir Seat Sitter wrangled him in. It's Felix Highlander, the game show that Sir Seat Sitter was on recently.
0: Cool.
1: So that's cool. I want to do that game show. It sounds fun. I'm going to look into that. I'm going to try to do that.
0: You're good at game show stuff.
1: I like games. I like shows. I love game shows. So, yeah, we'll give that a shot. But Felix was cool. He was fun. Fun guy. He liked us. We liked him. And that was that. I won like 3 of the games. I was like, I was going the fuck off.
0: Nice.
1: The drawing one, you know, I just put the boobs up and then that's like my cheat code, really, for the draw one.
0: Everyone loves boobs.
1: Just draw big round titties. Works every time. 69% of the time, it works every time. So that was good. And what else do we really have? We've, you know, been just cleaning like mad ever since. So my donation run today.
0: Yeah.
1: Check the P.O. box. Empty. Very empty. I'm trying to figure out how to set up a email notification. That would make my life much simpler. Because then I don't have to, like, worry about, oh shit, how long has it been since I've been to the post office? And, you know, is there anything? Was I too late and they sent something back? I never know.
0: Yeah.
1: So, at any rate, I've also got some cassettes that I want to send BitPunk. Don't tell him. It's going to be a surprise. They're right over here. I've got a certain set of cassettes I want to send out there that way. So, remind me of that tomorrow. Maybe we,
0: okay.
1: Maybe we can get that out. Yeah, you want to thank some people?
0: Yeah, let's thank the bowlers. Let's
1: thank some bowlers here for putting the show on week after week, bowl after bowl. It is a value for value production, after all. And so that's why we put it up front, the thank you part, because it's an important part of the value flow, of the feedback loop, and really of the whole situation. You know, we communicate through these donations, and we keep the lights on, keep the servers running, all that good stuff. You know, you're watching the video live or listening to the audio live. It's because of donations from bowlers like you. So we make it a point to thank everybody up front for this generous contribution. I need to get with Reb Cybertrucker because he was trying to buy raffle tickets, and there was one, like, okay, so website updates.
0: Okay.
1: Haven't made any this past week for obvious reasons. And likely not going to make any this coming week.
0: This week, yeah.
1: For even more obvious reasons. However, I think I do need to fix this invoice error. Basically, my Lightning invoices for the raffle, it produces it in all caps, which the standard is all lowers. So you get like a hexadecimal string plus the word lightning with a colon, as David Jones would say. Lightning colon string, right? So the hexadecimal string, it can contain letters A through F. A, B, C, D, E, F. Yeah, that's 6. So A through F are usually lowercased, as well as the word lightning, usually lowercase. But my fucking clankers decided that caps was the way to baps because, I don't know, it was a coin flip. And, you know, in the year of our Lord 2026, most developers do a little two lower fix for literally every fucking string they read anyway to beat case sensitivity, like unless it needs to be case sensitive. If it's like a password or something, you know?
0: Yeah.
1: then we'll keep case sensitivity. But if it's things like searching or handling a hexadecimal string, usually we'd do it to lower before handling it in any way. Well, you know, you might be able to guess the app that doesn't really work like that. So Rev had a really hard time buying the raffle tickets out of his fountain wallet. Sorry about that. I've heard Oscar's going to put in a fix on his side. I need to put in a fix on my side too, though, because at the end of the day, the standard is, the spec is lowers.
0: Yeah.
1: And I need to be putting it out to spec. That's just silly.
0: Respect the spec.
1: Respect the spec. So it's really my fault, even though I can throw shade like a shithead this way and that. It's my fault. And since that is such a tiny change, I will try and remember to do that tomorrow. It's going to be the only thing I can get knocked out of the roadmap, though. So, sorry about that, Rev. And I did kind of, well, the team, let's say, figured it out as to what's probably going on and what's amiss here. What's amiss? What's a mister? Let me see if I can find the proper. Now, here's 1,000 sats from Weirdo, and I don't remember reading it, but it says 1 week ago, which is very strange, in the helipad. So check this out. I'm scrolling through, and I have a 1 week ago, then I have a 6 days ago, then I have a 1 week ago, then I have a 6 days ago. It's like staggered, strangely. But he did leave us what appears to be a purple heart, although at first I thought it was a brown heart. That's just the background playing tricks with my eyes. A purple heart from Weirdo at 1,000 sats from Podcast Guru.
0: Thanks, Weirdo.
1: Which he did boost the live show, so I don't know if we like said it and I'm forgetting it now, or if we forgot it then and I remembered it, but either way, we love Weirdo.
0: Yeah, Weirdo's great.
1: And yes, thank you for your purple heart there. We like that. 420 sats came in from Chad F and 33 others. That would have been the first posted show boost after the live. And, by the way, raffle tickets. People continue to buy the raffle tickets. There are some new features for the dude. I don't think we mentioned this last week, but they were in play last week. Cotton Gin, our chief ideas officer. He's the CIO of Bull After Bull, and he came up with some really great ones for the dude, including you can, in the IRC, or this works on Nostr too. Now, I need to make it so that you can put it like inside of a message, like if you do it at the very end, if you do bang raffle at the very end of a message. I think I should also trigger it. I know that it's going to be more pain in the ass to like regex and be looking for any exclamation point with characters right after it, no matter where it is in the string, but we can do it. I know it can be done. Just a matter of programming it correctly. But you can do bang winners now.
0: Oh.
1: And it'll show you the last five winners. Remember, Eric PP won last night, or last week.
0: Yeah.
1: Last bowl. He was the big winner. There's also a bang NC. Eric PP, he points out that, he just tried the bang raffle from Nostr. And of course, since there's a tag in front of the Nostr relay message, then it's not going to work, right? So these are currently only working in IRC, and we definitely got to fix that. I want to be able to bang from anywhere.
0: That's right.
1: You got to have a global bang, you know?
0: Got to bang them all.
1: What else is there? Bang help, bang list. That lists all the commands. Bang commands is the same as bang list. winners, we'll show you the last five winners, but you can also bang last winner. So that's kind of what we have. That's the new stuff the dude can tell you to do. We're going to add commands to the dude. We're just going to give him a bunch of stuff to do. So that's the start of it, and that's what it's at right now. And it's all thanks to Cotton Gin.
0: Yeah, thanks, Cotton Gin.
1: Coming up with the ideas.
0: The dude abides.
1: Just telling us what would be good in the IRC, and then we just make it happen. So, anyway, Chad F., that's what I'm talking about, really. I got off onto this Cotton Gin tangent. Can't stop talking about Cotton Gin. Cotton Gin is on a train hurtling towards our current location, by the way, somewhere out there. Can't believe it. So crazy. Chad F. is boosting from...
2: Boost me, bitch!
1: And he says... Sir Spencer Wolf of KC, I'm now using your Boost Me Buddy ISO for Boost Me Buddy. Very nice.
0: Nice.
1: That's just the one where I go,
2: Boost Me
1: Buddy.
0: Yeah, it works perfect.
1: And I just do mine on the fly every time. And he's got a clip of it, so I could make that a button via his button. But I'm just going to, that would be an extra button. I have real estate for buttons is getting more expensive all the time. So I'll just stick with the one button, I think. I'm just thinking to myself out loud. This is my process. You guys are witnessing my process. 100 sats from process. I mean, Noster Gang.
0: Hey, Noster Gang.
1: Over there at Fountain. Noster Gang says, I'm a lady.
0: Oh.
1: Yeah. You know, I've heard that from internet people before. So, I thought you were a gang. I'm a lady. Well, Noster Gang, she's a lady. Whoa, whoa, whoa, she's a lady. Yeah, you're going to have to offer some proof of that. 816-607-3663. Proof of lady. Otherwise, you know, I mean, I've been burned before. I've been burned before on these internet so-called ladies. So, you know, we'll be the judge of that. I'm just playing Noster Gang. I thought it was a whole gang. You know, I didn't. I know I say he, but I was thinking like a he in the proverbial generalization of an entire gang you would just say is a he.
0: Gang of bowlers.
1: Yeah.
0: A Noster Gang of bowlers.
1: Yeah. Like that gang he robbed me in the parking lot, you know, like that kind of thing. But thank you for the clarity, Noster. I'm learning more all the time about the bowlers and, you know, their sexual identities, which is great.
0: I just heard the Charlie Rose. Telling me more about your sexuality. It's in your DNA. Whatever.
1: That was the first ISO I ever requested from No Agenda.
0: It's a good one.
1: Pretty great. Charlie Rose, sexuality.
0: Still in there.
1: Yeah. Hard to beat. Hard to beat is Chad F., who sent us 420 sats. Him and 33 others, speaking of gangs.
0: Whoa.
1: Out of Boost Me, Bitch.
2: Boost Me, Bitch.
1: And he says, I'm sorry, I got to straight face this. He says, these BTC ads are dog shit. I hear the AI voice and my brain switches off. Also, saying a bee can't print honey is like saying I can't print turds. Oh, my God. And, you know, because Chad F. has all these Noster butts, right? I get this as a Noster notification on Wednesday last week. And I'm, like, almost choked on my coffee. Because at first I almost spit it out. And then I had to force myself to not spit it out, which almost caused me to choke and die. And then I was laughing hysterically. Oh, my God. Thank you, Chad F. Yes, bees print honey. I mean, that's literally their purpose.
0: Yeah.
1: Bees don't print honey. Yes, we were all incredibly dismayed at the quality or lack thereof of these Bitcoin ads for normies. Yeah, everybody's ready to onboard the world. Everybody's, you know, the Captain Orange Pill.
0: Yeah. Know?
1: Really, you're just like the annoying weird friend that people have, you know?
0: Yeah.
1: That's what you actually are out there orange pilling. But don't stop just because I said it. Don't ever change. If you had a yearbook, I would write in your yearbook, never change. Because, you know, it takes a lot of heat off me. I need guys like you out there to absorb some of the, just take some of the heat. You know what I'm saying?
0: Totally.
1: Take some of the eyeballs. Take some of the... I don't need all that kind of scrutiny, you know? I need you guys out there orange pilling. I need more people orange pilling, actually, so that we can delay mass adoption further. I think that, you know, the more weird, unapproachable nerds are out there telling just regular people minding their own business about Bitcoin and how it's, like, everything... How Bitcoin will cure your allergies. Yeah, you had a rice allergy since a young child, but with Bitcoin fixes this. And then you go on to a big spiel. you know, I sun my balls because of my Bitcoin stack. And now my retirement calculator says I can eat rice. And so if it worked for me, it can work for you. That's what we need more of, actually, so that mass adoption never happens. And I can, at least while I'm still alive. Once I'm dead, you can mass adopt. It's fine.
0: Yeah.
1: I'll allow it at that point. But until then, keep orange pilling. Keep these normies away. Far the fuck away. We all in agreement with that?
0: Yeah.
1: I sure hope so, because that's what I need, is for all of us to be in agreement. bull after bull boost here from Reed, the great grand Reed.
0: Hey, Reed.
1: Our friend from Western Mass, Reed. He does local Bitcoiners with Rev Hodel. He does Candor, Chad and Reed's podcast, you know?
0: Yeah.
1: The Chad we just mentioned. Yes, ultra famous Reed sent 21,012 sats. That's a palindrome, too. 21012. I love that number. That's a beautiful number.
0: That is.
1: Great number, Reed. He's boosting from, well, look at that.
2: Boost me, bitch.
1: It's like the most popular boosting application over the past week so far.
0: It's a good one.
1: Reed says, Bitcoin doesn't need ads. It needs advocates. Be your own example of what Bitcoin can do for others and let people know that it was Bitcoin that provided what you needed to simply opt out. No kayfabe, just real life. See, this is actually a guy who gets it. You know, I'm sorry. I'm talking in jest, obviously. I poke a little fun. But this is how to really do it. A lot of people go out there with their orange pill 25 top FAQs, you know, and they find a way to work every conversation into Bitcoin. They find to like every complaint somebody has to like jam a Bitcoin fixes this meme in to where you're making people puke. What Reed is suggesting is the actual answer and what we've actually advocated for many years, which is just go get in, like learn the shit yourself in a real way. You know, don't go and just get like some BlackRock ETF, Bitcoin IBEX shares or whatever the fuck as part of your portfolio and then start sending people Michael Saylor videos, right? Like that's not what we're looking for. What we're looking for is the underlying technology, and what does it give us? It gives us trustlessness, permissionlessness, and the security of the math behind the money. Right? That's what we're looking for. That's why it has a store of value. That's why it's a medium of exchange. That's why it's a better money. That's why all of these memes that you've heard, they're all true. And so if you just repeat the stuff you've heard, it's not like you're lying to people. But it also is a little bit kind of like free of substance. Unless you're in there driving around in the car. When you get in the car and drive, whether you run a note or if it's just even more hands-off than that, you know, you're using Bitcoin at a protocol level. You've got your own keys. You're in charge of it, right? You're not needing to put trust and faith in other institutions to have and to hold it, let's say. And it dovetails into a lot of other stuff. You know, you might have never even known sunning your balls was a thing. You know, you might not even known what normal sized balls were until this Bitcoin. You might not have known, you might not have even tasted a grass fed cow organ without the power of Bitcoin. So there's a branch, you know, it gets branchy and it gets fractal. And there's a lot of other based shit that comes with it. But without just getting in there and doing it, you're not going to have the underlying knowledge to be able to talk properly about it to normies. You might wind up like recommending somebody a cold card or something disastrous, you know. And furthermore, people aren't going to be really interested. You know, people don't want to be pitched or pitched to constantly. True. The Chinese are blowing me up constantly. Hi, your sponsor person. You're so interested to sell your property. You know, I get this kind of shit all the time. That's the same energy as a lot of these main guy, orange pillar guys.
0: Yeah.
1: Like the, I just found Bitcoin and I'm here to tell the world about it kind of guys. The world knows, dude. The world knows. They know. So what's cooler is, you know, allow Bitcoin to be part of what makes your life start kicking ass. And then people are going to, you know, we learned this growing up in church is the same idea with the Jesus thing. You know, like you can knock on a door and hit somebody over the head with a Bible, but they're just going to say, "Ow, go away." What you want to do is live a life that shines out like a beacon on a hill. And then people look up and go, "Whoa, what's that all about? Hey, I see you seem to be fine. How are you fine? Could you tell me how you're fine?" And then, oh, then it's on like Donkey Kong. They're like, "Oh, I'm so glad you asked." It's like the Bitcoin ads we were watching last week, right? They kind of all ended in this pussy little like, "Nobody's asking why. Ask me why."
0: Yeah, telling people to be curious.
1: "Ask me about my peanut." It's like, no. No. You need to already have the penis that begs the question, right? Like, then people will just ask, you know? You don't need to beg them to ask. It's the Jeb Bush, please clap.
0: Yeah.
1: This is what it is. It's like, oh my goodness. So Reed, yes, very wonderful. Sage advice as usual.
0: Great boost.
1: Love it. Love it. Here's a Chillin' Al boost, 11-11 stats. You thought this could get no weirder? He's using onlyboosts.social, which is another fabulous app out there people are using. I've got to get some logos going in Helipad for these. I hope to see these in an upcoming Helipad submission update. Reed and Chad, I'm sure you guys are thinking about submitting logos to the Helipad because I'd love to see them in there. Anyway, I just thought of that just now. Chillin' Al sent 11-11 sats. He says, "In the bull, stop getting high on spiritual capital. You should be dharma maxing and cultivating merit, not because you know what merit is, but because you surmise that merit may be all there is. Try experiencing the sublime act of falling in love. Follow your soul into the unknown. System, engage, heart." Transmission received and encoded. Thank you. That last part was just me acknowledging the message.
0: Yes.
1: It ended with the system engage heart. Just for our audio listeners out there who... I got an email again. They're easily confused, so I try to make things more clear on the fly here. Yes, thank you, Chillin' Al. You're right. You're right. It's kind of not the point, right? If you're counting the spiritual capital, it's like you feel that. It's kind of like you ever look at a star in the night sky?
0: Yes.
1: And then if you're looking straight at it, like it gets dimmer and harder to see. And then you look slightly away from it, and it gets visibly brighter. Spiritual capital is a bit like that, you know? It's like you need to sense it, but if you're just hyperfixated on it and it's like the center of your vision,
0: yeah,
1: it's going to just by nature be dimmed. If you have to tell me, a guy, that like your spiritual stack is higher or that you're counting that or you're evaluating my net worth, you know, like that kind of, you know, it's like trying to self-identify in the bio. There's just certain things that if you self-identify, you're actually not that.
0: Definitely.
1: I saw some guys crashing out about OG Bitcoiners the other day on the tweeters.
0: Yeah.
1: They were like, "Stop calling yourself an OG Bitcoiner." And like these accounts, they're like shouting this at the sky to no one in particular kind of a thing. It's not even a subtweet. Like a subtweet is like, I have somebody obvious in mind and I'm like throwing shade on them in a way that everybody kind of knows what I'm talking about. "Stop calling yourself an OG Bitcoiner." I'm like, "Sir, could you tag them, please? So we can all like make fun of them directly with you. Like, I'd love to get in on this with you, but like, I don't know anybody who does that, actually. I know people who call other people OGs, right? And that's kind of how OG works, right?
0: Yeah.
1: You acknowledge other OGs that came before you. But then they, being true OGs, acknowledge the OGs that came before them.
0: That's right.
1: And say, "No, I'm just an unk. You know, I'm just an unk. Like, I remember when I was new. You know, I remember when I found No Agenda in 2014. And I was like the new guy," because everybody's like, "Dude, Daily Source Code was like fucking 10 years ago. Where you been?"
0: Yes.
1: There's always a new guy. And the old guy was a new guy too, right?
0: Yep.
1: So it's one of those self-identify. You can't self-identify as an OG. You can't self-identify as a witch or a warlock or a guru or, you know, enlightened. It's just not. Because all of those actual guys would not.
0: Right.
1: Right. So, like, it's kind of almost telling on yourself that you're a LARP if you have to say it. Like, if you're a lot of these things, I just know that that's true. I just go, oh, that must be what the situation is. Ah, I see. Interesting. Instead, you got to tell me first before I even get to pick that up. And I'm like, yeah. Why do I doubt that immediately? Good call. Yeah, stop getting high on spiritual capital. Good advice, chilling out. Love it. What else do we got? Let's see. Some homegrown hints boosts. And that was a big one.
0: That was so much fun.
1: The guest shows are so great, aren't they?
0: Yeah.
1: It's what people really want. It's what people really want. I've noticed that with the bowl too. You know, like, we love our Tuesdays. We love hanging. But it's a certain crowd. You know, it's a little more niche, which we, of course, we like it that way. But we like the big tent interviews too. You know, there's more people that, when we say the bowl's not for everyone, the bowls with buds are for everyone. And so that's what's really cool. Like, getting a guest in, you know, you just get, people want to hear about that. It's like, I can meet this guy vicariously through this little conversation that happened. And your show is especially special because you get that musical element.
0: Yeah.
1: So you're like, let's explore these songs. Let's talk about where they came from. Let's talk about what's behind them. So I love it. It was a really good time. Really fantastic episode. Y'all should be commended. What's up with this week?
0: Oh, we're going to have an in-person homegrown hits.
1: In-person
0: hits. So hitter. The time is a little to be determined, I'd okay. say. I left the usual time in the feed, but...
1: Sure.
0: You know.
1: Well, you know, when you're traveling, you never really know until you find out when you're going to get there. So.
0: That's right.
1: Like, you can read the stupid little ETA, but I'm definitely getting there earlier than that, you know, so that's not accurate. Here's a little Perma-Nerd Zapparoo.
0: Hey, Perma-Nerd.
1: They call them Zaps from Fountain. It's a boost, I think. I mean, it used to be boosts. I can never keep up with what is up with Fountain. But a 419 boost, here we go. I had to look it up. 419, just about that time. I think those Bitcoin ads were produced by the Fed. No. They're actually so goofy and cringe and empty like a rice cake that, you know, some wholesome chungus Bitcoiner actually definitely came up with them. Yeah.
0: Yeah.
1: Yeah. You've been to a Bitcoin meetup, so you know the guys behind all of those ads. Like, you've met them, you love them, you've had beers with them, you're like, God bless their hearts, they aren't in advertising, you know, they're in some financial sector market, or they're a truck driver, or they're, you know, they're like everything but admin. That's what I'm trying to say. Not a diss either, that's like a compliment, you know, these people are good, wholesome, salt of the earth people. That's why they aren't producing like admin would produce, you know? If it's an admin, that's a gutter man. That's a killer back alley, scary guy.
0: Yeah.
1: Right.
0: But they know how to captivate the audience, hook, line, and sinker.
1: They know how to get you. They've made a career out of getting you.
0: Yep.
1: They're gonna get you, right? And we weren't got by any of those ads, and that's why. It's because, you know, because nice guys are doing them. I was thinking about clipping that and adding it back to that original tweet.
0: Yeah.
1: And there's like a time limit on Twitter clips if you don't pay for the check.
0: Oh, my gosh.
1: And I literally was thinking about paying for a check for 7 seconds because, you know, plenty of nice guys do that. Plenty of cool guys do that. But I just, it's just not my move. That would be such not me move. To pay for a check. I mean, it would be a me move just to pay for a check for like 1 or 2 months to like at this one person to make them uncomfortable. Like, okay, that would actually be a me move. But I still just couldn't overcome that initial hump of like, giving any single penny to Twitter, you know?
0: Yeah.
1: It's like, I already pay them by fucking using that piece of shit still.
0: Right.
1: Right. That's, like, already too much.
0: Yep.
1: It's already too much, so that's where I'm kind of at with that. I was kind of stuck. I was like, oh, they're going to get you. I did chop out that whole segment, and I might chop it up to be, like, what is it, 220, I think, is the limit?
0: Yeah.
1: I would have to get very chopped up. Probably just some of my biggest banger takes of them all, and none of the actual ads playing. And, yeah, we're still thinking about it. It also brought up other questions, Bowlers. Like, you know, should we have a YouTube channel? Should I just, like, put it on YouTube and then link the YouTube in the ad? And then, like, you know, I can kind of still work some free angles there. Should we have had a YouTube? You know, it's kind of like, we've got this beautiful video, you know, and people watch it on Noster while it's live. And then I put it on the website, you know, like, three more people will watch during the week. And it's like, what? Is it just going to stay that forever? It can't, right? Like, it's got to get out somehow. People just need to be able to access it in a way that they would access it, you know? So, yeah. I don't know. I've just been thinking these things. Like, should we have a YouTube channel? I don't know.
0: I'll have to break out the pasties.
1: Ha! Well.
0: Or when the shirt finally comes off.
1: You know, would it be selective clips? I don't think I would... I don't think I would just upload full wall-to-wall to the YouTube. No. Like, that's not even... That'd be insane. It'd be like Red Bar posting the entire episodes on YouTube. Like, no.
0: No, come find it.
1: It's not going to happen. But certain clips or certain sections or this or that, you know, some stuff that's effective, maybe. I don't know. I also don't have a whole fucking bunch of just spare time laying around that I need to burn, so...
0: Yeah.
1: Anyway... I just wanted to bring that to the bowler's attention. I like to hear your advice, and you guys are sometimes a voice of reason. Sometimes. Sometimes. 2100 stats from Logs.
0: Hey, Logs.
1: Logs is back at a fountain. He was boosting the Sir Libre episode that we did, episode 457. He said Lightning Thrashes is the shit.
0: Yeah, it is.
1: And yeah, that's accurate. Very much so. We got a new Lightning Thrashes yet?
0: I think so.
1: Do we got a new one yet? Are we happening? We got one? I meant to look that up. I was thinking about that on like yesterday or sometime. Randomly.
0: I think there is a new one.
1: Or it might have been last week. I don't know. Somebody was talking about in the chat, Lightning Thrashes, and then I was like, ah, he just released one last week, 111. Very cool.
0: Woohoo!
1: Thank you, Eric PP. Yeah, Lightning Thrashes is the shit. That's accurate. Absolutely. Thank you, Logs. Who else we got here? We got Rev Hodel, the great Rev Hodel.
0: Hey, Rev.
1: He's boosting out a fountain, 420. He says, damn, I missed out on the raffle. Gonna try not to let that happen again. 50-50 raffles are cool. Head over to bowlafterbowl.com/raffle to pick up some ticks. Thank you. I was upset with myself because I didn't reopen the raffle immediately and have it open all week. Like, when he sent this boost in, I should have had an active raffle, and I just didn't. And then I just thought of it randomly. Since I got my phone working with the lounge again, finally did that, maybe I should back up. You want another, like, quick tangent? My specialty?
0: Always.
1: So we had the lounge almost fully rocking, right? All of the laptops, all of the plugged-in Ethernets basically were working, but the phone still refused to connect. The phone still said, waiting to connect... XHR polling error. And, you know, we still saw the lounge app, right? It was still like the nice background you expect with the little logo, but then the error message and like the shit wouldn't actually load. And it's this, you know, it always comes back to what everybody knows. All my nerds know. What is it? IPv6, right? IPv6 giving you issues. Tell me why the fuck. It's like, you look it up, you Google search it, you look at Stack Overflow, you ask your clankers, all of the above, right? You ask your nerd friends, and every time, everyone is like, oh, the IPv6, dude, it's like such a fucking, bleh. None of those sounds are descriptive of how to fix the fucking thing, right?
0: Yeah.
1: My clanker's got me trying to do all kinds of horse shit that doesn't work. Changing DNS settings, turning them on, off, automatic. My Stack Overflow solutions from like 11 years ago, not really helpful. Phone a friend, big mistake. So then I'm just like, let's cut a lot of context out and just like, I literally was just like, hey, how do I set the fucking IPv6 up, you know, instead of like this big avoidance thing, instead of like, oh God, it's the worst, but here's how you get around it. Here's how you disable IPv. I don't have a global disable of IPv6 either on my phones or on my router. Now I've done all of that on my machines because of this nightmare before.
0: Yeah.
1: Turns out, just add a fucking quadruple A record, DNS record, to the fucking domain, and it can resolve IPv6.
0: Wow.
1: That's it. That was it.
0: Now you know.
1: That was it. So, yo, it's fine, actually. IPv6, yeah. Working fine. Working just fine. Easier than trying to avoid it. Just setting it up correctly, turns out. So, thank you, IPv6, for just being fine. I've heard so many bad things about you, and now I'm like, now I feel bad for trashing you. Without even really knowing. I didn't get to meet you first. You know?
0: Yeah.
1: I just heard the rumors. I should know better as a guy, you know.
0: Who likes to get in the car and drive.
1: Who likes to get in the car and drive, who likes to not correct the rumors, who is, you know, often misunderstood at first glance. You know, so I should have been more sympathetic to the plight of IPv6. But regardless, so I was on my phone with the lounge, which is this new thing I could do. And I was like, oh, shit, bang raffle. In the bowl, I was like, bang raffle. And it's like, no current raffles. I'm like, no. So I opened it yesterday, but
0: people, that's all right.
1: People hopefully had a little bit of time. This week, you know, I don't have a lot going on. It's like a pretty quiet, relaxed week. So surely this week I'll remember to open the raffle immediately. Definitely, right? Because like nothing could possibly distract me from any of that. Thanks for the boost and the reminder, Rev Hodel. To open that raffle earlier, I'll make sure it's opened all damn week. We may be doing, actually, now that I say that, scratch that, reverse it, because we're going to be doing some kind of impromptu mini buds in a bowl show over the weekend.
0: Yeah, inevitably.
1: And so we'll do a raffle for that.
0: Cool.
1: Okay. And you can keep half. It's not even the show. It's your birthday. So it'll be your birthday half. I won't even make you share it with me. You can just do that on your own volition. Or whatever you do with it. I don't care. It's yours. It's going to be yours. Let's see. We got some raffle tickets trickling in starting 22 hours ago. Because it was yesterday afternoon when I opened the thing. So Rusty got 5 tickets. Good job, Rusty.
0: Yeah, Rusty.
1: What else happened? A joint got 5 tickets.
0: Yay, a joint.
1: Pfeiffer the 9-3 has came in about 100 tickets for $69.69. You'll love to see that. Nice.
2: 69, dudes!
1: Yay! Gotta love that. 100 tickets, $69.69. Sats, 100 chances at the damn thing. You know, if you just buy one ticket, it's like, if you buy one ticket at a time, that would cost you 10,000 sats. No, you get a discount, $69.69. For 100 pack. 33 tickets were purchased by Chad F.
0: Ooh.
1: Turns out that's 2344 sats. Now that's custom. If you get these weird ticket packs like 33, 69, 88, we've had a few different ones.
0: Yeah.
1: Now, all of those are exclusively available by DMing the dude in the IRC chat. Okay. And DMs on IRC only work on IRC. Okay. There's no real way to like bridge that technology. So we're just keeping it that way. And it'll be fine. Maybe we make some Noster DM bot once Noster DMs are not causing suicidal thoughts in me personally. Okay. But until then, I can't in good faith put any kind of suggestion or possibility of people using Noster DMs.
0: Fair.
1: You know, I would never recommend anything that causes suicidal ideation in me. That would be irresponsible. That would be socially just not something I would do. 1776 sets. That's a 25 ticket pack for Bully Steed.
0: Hey, Bully Steed.
1: Bully, Bully. Piranesi also bought a 25 pack.
0: Woo, Piranesi.
1: And then he came back for more with a 10 pack. He nice. Wanted to have the edge on Bully. Said, you know, I saw your 25. I'm going to get 25 and 10 more. I like it. I like it. Playing the odds. Another 69.69 bought a 100 pack of tickets.
2: 69! 69, dudes!
1: One's going to Eric PP.
0: Hey, Eric PP.
1: And another one for Midas.
2: 69! 69,
1: dudes! Yeah, that raffle is growing. Right now, current number is 561 tickets out there. The pot is at 39,509 sats. That might be the biggest pot so far. And,
0: we like big pot.
1: You know, that's saying something, because, yeah, the pot's never been bigger around here. the luckiest name got a 25-pack.
0: Ooh.
1: We'll see if that turns out to be true or not. And then we got a couple zaps on the Noster side. I saw Safaka.live. We said hi at the beginning of the show.
0: Yeah.
1: Zapped a couple of Zapparoos in. Appreciate you. A 21 and a 69.
0: They Thank
1: said,
0: you.
1: They said donation from Safaka Live. I hope I'm saying that right. I'm just going with what my eyes tell me. That's the phonics that I learned.
0: Safaka.
1: That seems less likely. 420 sats coming in twice. These are boosts in from the Rev, I believe, Rev Hodel. He boosted 420 sats and said, in the bowl.
0: In the bowl.
1: And then he boosted 420 sats and said, a little titty never hurt nothing.
0: True.
1: You know, a big titty never really hurt nothing. And a little titty never hurt nothing. And a monsoon of titties, I don't think, even caused...
0: damage?
1: Any damage.
0: No. Nope.
1: The insurance company, the adjuster, came out and said, what's the problem? What's the deal? You know, people pay good money to have this happen. What are you filing a claim about? No damage acknowledged. 69.69, another 100 ticket pack went to Ooh. Rev Hodel there.
2: 69! 69, dudes!
1: Another 420 boost. It's interesting. I'm curious, Rev, where you're boosting from, because I get, like, the message in the IRC and on Noster, and not in the helipad. And I'm just interested in the tech behind it. I'm just curious where it's coming from, how it's happening. What else is going down? Live boosting from Boost Me, Bitch. Okay, that's the third 420 set, so there you go. Asked and answered.
0: Whoa.
1: All in the same nanosecond. Can you believe that?
0: Believe it.
1: So he's over there in Boost Me, Bitch, but it comes out as a zap.
3: Boost Me, Bitch.
1: He's on Noster, so it shows up like a zap would. But it's also not showing up in the leaderboard style thing. So I don't know if it's like the kind is different than what it's expecting or what. But like in No Strudel, you know, Safaka's stuff is showing up under his name. And then Rev, when he zaps the live stream from another known Noster client, it'll also go on this little leaderboard thing that you see at the top of No Strudel. These ones so far are not. So I don't know. Maybe I will... You know, if this week was 2 weeks from now, I'd be able to dive in and nerd out and trace this. But let's put a pin on it together, okay? Everybody's listening. Let's put a pin in it and explore that further. Chad F. will be here in person, and so we can just kind of probably talk about it face-to-face, eye-to-eye like men.
0: Yeah.
1: Can't wait. That'll be great. Finally, 33 tickets to read, 2, 3, 4, 4. So he's checking out that... custom whisper to the dude ticket purchase mechanism. Dude, Reed, you're getting your IRC toes all wet, huh?
0: Yeah.
1: You love to see it, man.
0: He jumped in.
1: That's proof of figuring it out. If you've got custom number of tickets from the dude in the IRC DMs, you've officially graduated IRC University. I mean, that's like, or at least you got the GED, you know what I mean? Like, totally. You've proven proficiency, right?
0: Yes.
1: I'd be signing off on your merit badge or whatever. having seen that, that's the proof of work, okay? It's the proof of work.
0: We should make merit badges.
1: We should make merit badges. You know, I had this long-standing idea of the Hemp Scouts.
0: Yeah.
1: I think we should do the Hemp Scouts for real.
0: I think we should. The bowlers are all Hemp Scouts.
1: Then we could have these, like, coming-of-age rituals and all those different things. We could have emergency preparedness and first aid taught to cool people. We could have badges and LARPing and costumes.
0: Yeah. Love Flair.
1: Gotta love Flair. Gotta love our bowlers. Thank you, bowlers. We also love streamers, streaming sats, including the great Eric PP.
0: Woo!
1: He is streaming sats currently from KyrioCaster. Sats hurtling toward our current location every minute.
0: Very cool.
1: We appreciate that very much. There was a sat streamed for episode 110 of Lightning Thrashes.
0: Nice.
1: Because that rant about lightning is at the end of it.
0: Love that.
1: Little Easter egg, you know, if you know, you know. If you don't, then find out. There's a Pfeiffer streamer going on here.
0: Ooh.
1: He was using that app everyone knows and loves to stream some sets.
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1: The beloved Fountain app. Chad F. was streaming from Boost Me, Bitch.
3: Boost Me, Bitch.
1: Love that. He's streaming some sats there. And I think that is our list. Yes. Very nice. There's a stream from Eric PP, Speak of the Devil. I like to let him hit that disco ball. You know, I feel like he's earned it.
0: Totally.
1: Like he certainly deserves it. So thank you, everybody. The very special Fountain app, he says. Yes, we all know and love the Fountain app. Yeah. Some love it violently. Some love it gently. You know, somewhere in between. Everyone's got their own approach, and I respect all of that. You know, I would never call into question anybody's approach as to how they love any particular app. Like everyone does to me all the time. You know? Just because I have a job, and so I got to have a Windows computer, you know?
0: Mm.
1: So then I use it for a lot of other things, too, not just the job. And then you just get, hey, because it's got to be Linux. And then, of course, I also am a Linux user. Everyone actually is. They just don't know it. But I am an intentional Linux user. Many, many, many machines. Thank you very fucking much. You're also always using the wrong distro, you know?
0: Of course.
1: It's like, oh, you got off Linux, or you got off Windows, and you're using Linux. Okay, base. What distro? Oh, sorry, faggot. Sorry, you're a faggot, actually. Oh, Fedora? Oh, you suck.
0: M'lady.
1: Oh, Mint? Wow. What, do you sit on penis every day, too? You got to use... I don't know. I mean, I'm not even saying it. I'm not even saying what you got to use. Because nobody gets to bite my style. See, I... That's a difference, you know? If you really actually want people to do the thing you do, you never tell them about it, you know? Never tell them. That's the orange pilling thing in a nutshell. That's enlightenment. That's the... You can't recommend it. Because the second you do, you're cooked. That's all. Linux from scratch, you know? All you need is flour, egg yolks, sugar... A little vanilla extract, the real shit, not the imitation.
0: And a little goes a long way.
1: And some non-seed oil, you know, I personally prefer lard or tallow, but lard usually in the baked goods. If it's sweet, I like lard. You know, the tallow can be sometimes too savory, and you're really getting a little bit of competition there in the palate. But anyway, that's Linux from scratch. Most of you are not ready for that. What are we ready for? I don't even know what I'm talking about. We're going to close the raffle in 5 minutes, okay? Thank you, everyone, for giving us such value. Whoa, we did something unique this week that we've never, ever done before.
0: We did?
1: We didn't read the PayPals first.
0: Oh.
1: We read just the boosts and the zaps and all this other shit first, and we did not read the PayPals first. Anyway, five-minute warning on the 50-50 raffle, and there are a couple of PayPalers we need to thank, because yes, indeed, people use PayPal, and thank God, because a lot of these auto bills are set up through the PayPal as well. So, you know, if that thing stays afloat, then I don't have to think about it and add money to it all the time. It's a lovely feature that the show appreciates, and yes, we do... We are United States citizens, and therefore we handle plenty of Federal Reserve notes. We're just swimming in them, you know. We're just swimming in it. All kinds of money. Let me see. Let me see here. These filthy Federal Reserve notes. Right, it's going to be... This is another thing that the Bitcoin chuds are always like flex measuring about, you know?
0: Yeah.
1: But it's like, I don't know. That seems to be like one of the less meaningful ones to me personally. Less impressive, less meaningful. Like if you're going to flex on how much of a Bitcoin standard you're on and then try to sneak me onto onto the Liquid network with these weird tokens that...
0: Yeah.
1: Adam Back came up with, or whatever the fuck is going on over there.
0: Mm.
1: Then what's the point of a purity test, really? What are you doing? I'd rather have the Federal Reserve notes at that fucking point, honestly.
0: Yeah.
1: We got some coming in. Let's see. We have the famous Kevin S. of the Central Coast of California.
0: Hey, Kevin S.
1: Love you, brother.
0: Thank you.
1: A very long time recurring subscriber, $5. Yes. Hitting the first of the month like clockwork. Very much appreciated, sir. And Chad F.
0: Woo, Chad F.
1: Also hit us 1420 stonation. Also like clockwork monthly. So thank you for the recurring stonations. All that's accessible at bullafterbull.com. You can scroll to the bottom. There's a donate button that will take you to the PayPal. And you can do a one-time donation, which allows you to write a short, sweet little note that we can read. Or... if you set up a recurring, there's no option to add the short, sweet little note. So you can always email show@bullafterbull.com if you have a donation note or something you'd like to say with your monthly. That's totally fine. Most bowlers do not do that, but I always put it out there because it's an option. You can do it.
0: Yeah.
1: It's up to you. Like everything else in the show and everything else in the value for value lifestyle, it is up to you.
0: That's right.
1: And there's more than just these little ways to participate, by the way.
0: Of course. You could make art for Bowl After Bowl if you're a talented artist, no matter the medium, and send it on over to show@bowlafterbowl.com. Tonight's art comes from Make Heroism, so we're very appreciative of that. You know, every chapter requires art for these newfangled nude podcast apps, so if you got a favorite chapter, maybe you want to make some fancy art for it. Pay homage to your favorite chapter. You can send that on over to show@bullafterbull.com. Like I said, just hanging out in the chat with us is valuable too. Tuning in, you are giving us your time, and we appreciate that. But yeah, talent. We got jingles. You'll hear some later. We skipped a jingle, but that's okay. There are many ways that you can share your talent with us.
4: I'm gonna boost some stats. I've got 40,000 in my wallet. I'm boosting value contribution. This is fucking awesome.
0: And you're a bowler, so we know you are also fucking awesome.
1: Yeah.
0: Maybe you spot a magic number in the wild or see a story that you want us to talk about. Yes, send it on over. That's all value. But you also can be a part of the bowl by giving us a call, because the bowl has a phone number, and you can speak your voice into it, or text it, or send pictures to it anytime, night or day. Operators are standing by, ready to take your call. Just kidding, it goes straight to voicemail. And if you don't know what to say, that's okay. We have a first time I ever topic, week after week, bowl after bowl. And tonight, we're talking about the first time you ever had a romantic night out. All you gotta do is pick up your phone and...

0: That's right. We don't screen them. We just play them. So anything goes.
1: Absolutely. And you just heard another 4,000 sats come in from MobileAfterBowl.com.
0: Ooh.
1: Appreciate that. No name on it. So again, I've got to troubleshoot and see if the name field is working or if there's just a lot of anons lately from Bowl After Bowl. I fear that I've broken something.
0: Mm.
1: That seems to be the most likely because it's me. But I will dig into that. But thank you, Bowler, for the 4K sats just now. Appreciate that. And you can always holler in the chat.
0: That's right.
1: If you want. Also, anonymity is possible. And, you know, if intentional, should be respected. I just don't want to seem like I'm not

0: boost. Thank you. Another guy I'm looking forward to seeing soon. He says, sorry for stealing this ISO during HSO. You shouldn't have to play it this time. I just owed you the 1821. Oh, well, you know, there's no steal. This is value for value.
1: That's stealing. Right.
0: Yeah, in order for you to be able to steal it, it would have to be like nailed down or locked up somehow. Yeah, steal my moves. That's why I make them in front of everyone, so people can study and pick up what they need, you know, and leave the rest behind. We also had a bully steed, right? Wait,
1: yeah.
0: Yes, we had another bully steed, and I just need to do some auditing on the number because I'm sure that's bullshit. Now I don't know if this isn't bullshit. This says 3209, which seems interestingly random.
1: Yeah.
0: 3209. Is there a more specific,
1: Hilariously, on my side, I see 1445.
0: Yeah, and so. I have 1412 on mine.
1: Yep.
0: Anyway, it's Bully Steed, of course.
1: Yeah.
0: 3209, I guess. She says, magnanimous hosts, the bowlers, right on time. Well, thank you. We try to be magnanimous. And we try to be...
2: bowler, right on time.
0: Try to be right on time, whatever that means. On time? I don't even know what that means. You know, we closed the raffle and the Bitcoin block is just right on time. Speaking of right on time, you have a license for that ISO. Oi, mate, you have a license for that ISO. Yeah, you're gonna need to come up with my V4V licensed ISO so that I can break into your house and kick you in the balls whenever you steal from me. What the fuck? People really think that way. I'm obviously the bowlers know what's up. People really think this way. It's crazy. Anyway, we closed the raffle and a Bitcoin block got solved like 1 minute later. What are the odds? You love to see it. So we're going to just draw before we get to these voicemails, huh?
1: Yeah, let's do it.
0: We're going to say, let's see, I go to my special raffle page and I check this box and then I can pick an action called run draw. And where did my special... Oh, there it is. Run. Ha! I needed the button. Okay, it's running. It's running. It's thinking. Slot number 140. Chad F.
1: Whoa.
0: Look at him go.
1: Big bad Chad.
0: Big bad Chad, come on down. You've got 19,754 sats. Big all winner. Look at that, bro. Hell yeah.
1: Congrats, Chad.
0: Pay the man. I'll click run.
1: Pay the man.
0: Pay the man. See, that's what's also kind of cool if you know ball when it comes to channels and liquidity and such. In a 50-50 raffle, get all these payments in and then half can go out. You always have liquidity for that. You always have enough liquidity for that. Love it. Paid 19,754 to Chad F. Bam!
1: Nice. Pretty nice.
0: Thanks for playing, Chad. Congratulations. And thanks, everybody, for playing. Thanks all of our ticket buyers for playing. You know, better luck next time. And, it all goes to a good cause. That's what's beautiful. Everybody wins when we play the 50-50 raffle. All the bowlers win. So thank you very much. And now's a great time. Now's a great time to call or text because we're going to get into a little bit of these voicemail actions,

0: In the poll. Bringing romance tonight.
1: Romance tonight. We're talking about the first time you ever had a romantic evening out. Romantic night out.
0: Yeah.
1: And boy, we've got some voicemails.
0: Oh, good.
1: We've got a text, actually.
0: Ooh.
1: It says to read in pervert voice. So I'm trying to think of what my... Who's a go-to pervert voice? You know, I always think Ken Kniff from Connecticut. I always think of Dingle Hopper from Family Guy. What's his name? McGoober. Mr. Grungle. What the fuck is his name?
0: I don't remember, but I know who you're talking about.
1: Quagmire.
0: Yeah.
1: That's it.
0: Is it?
1: Yeah, I think so. Or is that the guy from Eureka's Castle? Now I'm confused.
0: No, he's in Family Guy, too.
1: Okay.

0: My romantic nights aren't spent out. They're spent in.
1: I tried to combine them.
2: That's pretty good.
1: It's hard. It's like so out of character, you know?
2: Yes.
1: I've got to really get into a completely separate state of mind. Very nice. Thank you, text line. Very good. Good writing. You do the writing, I'll do the reading. I think we can team up. We can make a great pair.
2: Now show me your panties.
1: Now can I see your panties?
2: Please.
1: Okay. Bowler, what do you got for us? Romantic night out. We're looking for romance, not romantic nights in. Yikes. Yeah, Bowler, come on. Save us.
3: The first time I ever went out on a romantic date.
1: Yeah.
3: This is probably eighth or ninth grade, probably.
1: Okay. Nice.
3: There's a girl, I dated her we went steady for like a month. Totally serious back then.
1: Oh,
3: a whole month.
1: Totally.
3: Yeah.
1: I remember my first month.
3: When this date fell in that month period of time. So, I believe it was my buddy's parents, because my buddy was dating somebody too, and that took us via automobile, and we went to the fancy and luxurious Red Lobster.
1: Hell yeah.
3: And ate, and you know, I had was given money to pay with by my parents. I don't think I had, maybe I did, I had a little bit of money then, probably doing a little bit of work here and there.
1: Cheesy cheddar biscuit for money.
3: Family or mowing lawn or something like that. So, but we went to the very highly famous and luxurious Red Lobster.
1: This guy knows the moves,
3: and I
1: dude.
3: Think the following week, she split up with me.
1: Oh.
3: So we did Red Lobster and the dance. The following week was heartbreak, and I was just left with the memory of Cheddar Bay biscuits.
1: Hell yeah. Oh, what a heartbreaker at the end. But, you know, better to have loved and lost, or whatever they say.
2: Yeah.
1: Than to have watched Lost on CBS. I agree.
2: God bless those cheddar biscuits. So good.
1: Yeah. Isn't that always how it works, man? They never break up with you right before you take them out to the big fancy dinner, right? You ever notice that? You ever notice it's like sometime just after?
2: Well.
1: It's like, you want to keep a bitch on the line, all you got to do is be like, yeah, we're going to go out to this nice dinner, I've got reservations. And then just keep like postponing those. Just like, oh, the spot called me back, they had to move because they're getting a new air conditioner unit installed, so it's going to be next month. That's more, I mean, like, the old way to lock somebody down used to be just, like, get her pregnant. But that doesn't work anymore. That's actually, now she's locked you down, but just as, like, a, you know, withholding from your future checks.
2: Yeah.
1: What you gotta do is you gotta have this dinner plan. You gotta have this dinner plan just 10 to 12, 10 to 14 days out.
2: At all times.
1: Always. It's rolling dinner plan. You know, it never actually is tomorrow because it's always today. You know, tomorrow never comes. Wow. A tale of heartbreak and lobster. You love to see it. Thank you, Ned. Let's hear what this next caller has to say. Oh, it's going to get good. I love that sound. This guy locked in a trunk or something trying to get out?
4: Absolutely yours. How can I help you?
5: Yeah, is this essentially yours?
4: Yeah, this is essentially yours.
5: Hi, yeah, I'm about to have a romantic night for the first time ever. I've never actually been on a romantic night. This is the first time I ever, F-T-I-E, first time I ever have been on at a romantic night. And I'm looking for a love potion.
4: Okay. What is the intention of the potion that you're wanting to look for?
5: Just something to make the girl fall in love with me and have a romantic night consensually. I mean, so here's the thing. I'm looking to have sex with her.
1: Of course.
5: But I want a potion that's going to make her consensually want to have sex with me. So it's, that way it's consensual.
6: Oh, damn. I thought you were very clear about the consent part.
2: Yeah.
1: Why is that a... They only sell rape potions there, I guess. They're like, this guy wants consent. Fuck that, dude. We're hanging up, bro. That can't be real. That's not who calls us. This must be a prank. Wow, that's dark. Hey, that you is. Remember first time you ever had a romantic night out?
2: Yeah, I think
1: don't lie.
2: So I really thought about it throughout the week, right?
1: Okay.
2: And back in the day,
1: mm-hmm.
2: there wasn't that much romance. There was a lot of sneaking around and like you'd go to the mall, you go places. We didn't have no money, you know, we were kids. So then when I was an adult,
1: it is pretty romantic to spend a lot of money.
2: Yeah. Well, I mean, you can spend a lot of money at the mall. That's for freaking sure. But
1: that's true.
2: But then I met.
1: Back then you couldn't. You could buy half the mall and, you know.
2: Oh, true. On what it just cost.
1: Barely
2: you
1: even to... notice it on the statement.
2: Yeah. Better days.
1: Now it's
2: days.
1: Like, you know, you get a fucking double decker cookie for everybody. You're cooked. Can't even get gas to get home.
2: So I think the first time I ever had a romantic night out was, I think it was our anniversary or my birthday. I can't remember which.
1: Okay.
2: But you took me. It was you.
1: Okay.
2: And you took me to Roachport, which is this beautiful little town. And I part of this, I think, is just it was so romantic. It has eclipsed everything.
1: Of course. I was just going to say, you know, once you hit certain levels peak of romance, you're like, wow, maybe I didn't even know what the word meant until now.
2: Right. Yes, precisely.
1: It's like how women, they're like, yeah, sure, I have orgasms. And then they're like, oh, that's what that is.
2: Oh.
1: And they're like, damn, oh. I don't think I'd. That never happened before.
2: Yeah.
1: You're like, well, yeah, that's...
2: You're like, I can show you the O. I can show you big romance. Anyways, I'm pretty sure we took your Nighthawk down. I don't know how else we would have gone there. So riding the bike down to old Roachport. And we stayed at a B&B, a proper bed and breakfast in this old schoolhouse. And we got the most romantic room there. It had a hot tub in the room, wooden floors, this big old bed with the beams, a nice view, lots of VHS. I think they were VHS, might have been DVDs. Chocolat. The movie and chocolate was
1: they had
2: served
1: two
2: with
1: chocolate
2: wine.
1: Truffles and a chocolat on VH. It was DVD.
2: Yeah,
1: had to be DVD.
2: DVD.
1: Nigga, it was 2009. They had a DVD in there.
2: And so it was like 2012. Yeah.
1: 2012. Even more so.
2: Yeah. So
1: Isobot, chill. You got it. Chill.
2: We
1: trust your gut.
2: Get in there. It was cool. There were lots of other couples at the B&B. And then we went out to dinner at, was it the Bistro? There's only like two restaurants in Roachport. Either way.
1: Yeah.
2: A fantastic. I couldn't remember if it was the cafe or the Bistro, but I think it was the Bistro. I remember the food was great. I don't remember what I ordered, but I know it was fantastic. I think there was live music. And then we went for a nice walk in the crisp autumn weather, and then we spent a lot of time at the B&B. A really fun time was had. Enjoyed the hot tub, enjoyed the wine, enjoyed the chocolate. It was a lot of fun. And yeah, we got to keep the wine glasses too.
1: Must have been the Bistro.
2: Yeah.
1: Is the Bistro attached to... No, because that's what's attached to Les Bourgeois.
2: Oh, then no.
1: So, no, this was... Abigail's. Yeah.
2: Yeah, I can see it.
1: I had to zoom in on the street. I was like, okay, there's that, and then there's that.
2: 10 out of 10 would recommend a visit to Roachport, at least. The B&B prices are insane these days,
1: though.
2: They've
1: quadrupled, dude.
2: Yeah, when we went, it was a very romantic night out. Great way to spend a weekend, and didn't break the bank, which is cool.
1: Yes.
2: Yeah, that was...
1: That's some fun pictures from that night.
2: Yeah, it was very romantic. And so, and let me tell you, I was going backward in time through a lot of romantic nights we've had. I'm going, that's not the first one, though. Mm-hmm. That's not the first one, though. Mm-hmm. I got to this. I almost just said when we went down to Cannabis Revival, but, you know,
1: yeah.
2: Pizzas from the dorm, watching the labyrinth. Ah, it doesn't quite top Roachport.
1: Yeah, that's true. That's very true.
2: Yeah. So that was the first one.
1: Okay.
2: I could think of.
1: Well, let's see if callers can top any of that. Oh, we got
2: more love potions.
7: Speaking, how can I help you?
5: Hey, man. So I'm about to go on the first romantic evening that I've ever been a part of.
7: Continue.
5: And so I'm looking for... like ways to make it more romantic.
7: I mean,
1: now it's your turn.
7: I don't really have any ideas here.
5: Let me give you the soft pitch here, a quick elevator pitch. Are you down?
7: Yeah.
5: So I've never gotten laid before. I've never been on a romantic date. And the girl that I'm meeting up with doesn't know it's going to be a romantic date. So I need, like, a love potion type of deal. You know what I'm saying?
7: We don't have that here.
5: Well, so she doesn't know it's going to be romantic, but I want it to be a consensual romantic experience. So I need to unconsensually make her consent to romance.
7: I think I'm going to hang up now. I don't think that we have anything to offer you, and I don't really fuck with the word unconsensually.
5: No. I said consensually. It's a potion.
6: I don't really fuck with the word unconsensually. Hey, listen. I don't know who you are or how you got my number, but I don't really fuck with the word unconsensually.
1: Fantastic. Good work, caller. Holy moly. Here's another one. Another caller.
8: Oh, yeah.
6: Hey!
8: Show's still going. Kind of funny because I have like a little, I don't write much in it, just like the things I post online every day. But anyway, like a little daily journal thing and like,
1: yeah,
8: I write every time I write, like today. Anyway, bottom line, this morning, like I wrote Tuesday and I'm like, well, unlike Monday, there's a guaranteed vocal mail to leave. Like you guys are it. Like sometimes Lotus Effect, all those, you know, they're not as consistent. Which is fine, you know.
1: But sure.
8: Anyway.
1: It's better surprise. See, we're
8: like,
1: just
8: yeah, I'm like
1: boring.
8: Scrolling through my phone and I'm watching something on something else. And also I'm like, oh, man, Bull After Bull. But yeah, first romantic night out. There's been levels of it, but it's probably like first date with my wife, my now wife. It was a weird thing, like, from the outside in, because, like, we were friends for, like, a super long time, best friends and all that. And then, like, we talked about dating, and we're like, hey, we're going to date at this point. And, yeah. Anyway, but, wow. Yeah, like, the first time, it was just, like, I was just going out to eat and hanging out. Like, something we'd already done-ish before. But, yeah. It's, like, the first romantic thing that I can think of.
1: Oh.
8: There might be something else that I don't know. If I ever think about it again, I'll do a recap or something, but yeah, went out and hung out and that's a look. She has a whole spreadsheet of like all her dates, which is pretty amazing.
1: Wow, romance nerd alert!
8: Month, do something, switch off. But anyway,
1: love it.
8: And I say all this just to encourage other people to do the same, because we still do it while we're married. Like just switch off while we're married, since we've been married even. Do the same thing just once a month.
1: Babe, you want to switch off?
8: Yeah. There might have been a movie involved, but I remember going out to eat.
1: You could just switch the show off right now.
8: And whatnot, and like holding hands, and like, oh, this kind of feels weird, and whatever. But, yeah. Anyway, not a lot of detail there, but that's it. I love you guys.
2: Stay love just, you.
8: For Spencer Dandelion.
1: Love you.
8: Out.
1: Laters.
8: And whether or not something, it's romantic or it's not romantic. Give a hearty, hearty
1: caca. Nice. We had a lot of caca in that one.
2: Yeah.
1: A lot of it came through.
2: A full caca romance.
1: Might have been a movie involved. Don't remember. Hey, that's how you know it was romantic.
2: Yes.
1: If you remember the movie, see, that's the thing with Chocolat. Unless it was like
2: a romantic movie.
1: A pinnacle romance movie. Yeah, yeah. I mean, listen, I don't remember the fucking thing, a single thing about the movie except for Johnny Depp was in it. And they make some chocolate or something.
2: Yeah.
1: It's a French-ass movie. That's it. Like, I don't even remember.
2: I just remember saying, you haven't seen
1: it? I'm, like, trying to visually recall it, and all I can see are scenes from Sweeney Todd. So what the fuck is that all about? Probably the same movie, really. It's like, if you had Sweeney Todd,
2: Sweeney Todd is quite romantic.
1: You change the blood to chocolate, and you don't have Helena Bonham Carter in it. Then you got Chocolat.
2: Yeah.
1: It's like trying to say croissant.
2: Properly. Yeah, croissant.
1: I gotta try it. Croissant.
2: Ha ha ha. It's the only French I know. Ha ha, oui, oui.
1: We should start switching off.
2: Yeah.
1: Yeah. I didn't really consider that.
2: Night night stream. Just kidding.
1: If you hear the elevator music playing, you know that we've switched off. So, yeah.
2: It is nice to go out, though. Keep dating. Even after you're married.
1: Yes.
2: You got to keep the romance alive.
1: Yeah. Or you could do this infinite child spawn hack.
2: Oh, yeah.
1: Which also keeps the romance alive.
2: It does. It's true.
1: And then you're just, you got to feed them kids all the time. So that keeps you dating, you know?
2: Yeah. Always eating.
1: Yeah, we got to eat now. Like every day. Multiple times. Every day, multiple times, we got to eat food. It's crazy. I never used to be that way, actually. I'm thinking back. I'm like, damn, you remember when it was like, we could eat, but we don't have to.
2: Yeah. Got other things we can do. You remember the first time you ever had a romantic night out? And I mean the first one.
1: Well, you know.
2: Because you were in youth group.
1: I was in youth group. I always wanted to have a girlfriend, have a romance.
2: You yearned.
1: I was a yearner.
2: Same.
1: I was a striver. And I don't know. I was also like...
2: too romantic.
1: Well, in our modern parlance, you know, it's not really the way to go about it. I was trying to always fish, I guess, above my league. Or really, I hadn't come into my own yet, you know. I mean, that it's all easy for you because you came along and I was like, finally, like kind of like a cool guy for the first time ever, really. And I never really had that when I was like in middle school, high school. It was like very much the opposite of that. Dweeb Central, you know, I didn't know how to relax with it. I had no riz. I was kind of sheltered in that regard. Not streetwise. Had no practice. Had no role models. Had no... You know, just got creepy vibes. I was always like, how can I, a eighth grader, get a date with these juniors in high school that I fancy? And they were like, oh, this is sad. You know?
2: Yeah.
1: Remember my first crush, I like carved her name out of soap. And then I was going to like leave it in the church mailbox. Or like a little cubby. You know, we all like had cubbies.
2: Okay.
1: Church mailbox. And I think I like came to my senses and thought the better of it. And I ended up like stomping it into powder in the parking lot. So I'm trying to think, you know, the traditional first like romantic night out I never did was like I did the winter sports dance thing. That was the first like school dance I ever went to. And I went with a girl a grade below me, which is better. I was a sophomore. She was a freshman. And then I was like, yeah, you don't go for older girls. Go for younger girls. That just makes sense.
2: Yeah.
1: That's just how it's supposed to be. You know, it kind of like clicked for me. And in my own, you know what I mean? Like, it's like everybody has their own whatever. For me, it was like, you know, your age or down, not your age or up. So, I don't know. It was this like cute girl. She wasn't really feeling it. I can't even remember why and how I ended up going out, going to the dance with her, asking her, getting that locked in. I remember being nervous as all piss and shit. I got like the corsage. You get a corsage and you get a
2: little wrist thing.
1: Bendaloo or whatever the fuck. I don't know. Do the guys wear the corsage?
2: Yeah, that's the thing you put in your little suit,
1: and
2: right?
1: And you give her the fromage. I don't know. Obviously, it was like out of my element. It's out of my element.
2: You're out of your element, Donnie.
1: But her family was all like, oh, we're going to take some pictures. I was at her house to pick her up. And then I'm like putting the little flower thing on her wrist. And then I'm like trying to smile for these pictures. But I'm like, I have no idea what the fuck I'm doing. And I'm like scared out of my wits. And so I'm like smiling, but my like cheeks are just vibrating. I'm like trying to hold the smile up and then just shaking like a leaf in a whirlwind storm. And needless to say, it didn't work out. We did the dance, and then it was kind of like, you know.
2: Well, did you slow dance together?
1: Yeah, we slow dance together. Nice. That means everything to men and nothing to women.
2: Aw.
1: Typically.
2: I was a yearner.
1: Yeah.
2: I went to the dances with my friends. I didn't have
1: prom.
2: Dates.
1: Prom, it was like that, but even like higher hopes and expectations and even bigger disappointments.
2: Yeah.
1: Because, you know, it was not even like I wanted this girl to be my girlfriend, the winter sports girl. It was kind of like, oh, maybe this could happen. I, like I said, sitting here, I can't even recall how I ended up that with her as the date. I don't know. Still don't know. Like, I don't remember how I asked her, if I asked her, if somebody else said arranged it. I don't remember. Just like stumbled into it. Prom, it was like I was really trying to make that the push to like, see, like, through prom and get this girl to be my girl. And she was like holding out. She was like, I don't know. You know, I asked her like four different times to go to prom. And she finally, like, I think she just didn't have another out. And the social pressure was there to where, like, everybody else knew that, like, I was asking her, you know. And so nobody else was really, like, gonna swoop in on that. Her gay best friend wouldn't even go with her.
2: Ooh.
1: So then we ended up going. And then I, like, I don't remember, like, somehow I was, like, supposed to get her car, right? And so I went, and I, like, I got her car, I filled it up with gas, I got the energy drinks that we always used to drink, and then I showed up, and, like, and it was just like, yeah, thanks, buddy, kind of thing, you know?
2: Yeah.
1: I was like, devastated. Stupid.
2: Did you sit together?
1: Oh, you know, I remember my dad, back to the winter sports girl.
2: Yeah.
1: My dad, drove us to the dance and then picked us up to drive us back home to the dance. And dude, when he picked us up, he had like Jim Croce's Greatest Hits playing in the car on the radio. And it was like Time in a Bottle. And I was like, yo, like, this is like too much even for me. Like, I'm a yearner. Okay. Don't get me wrong. But like, dude, we're fucking like 15 and 14. Like, we're not playing Time in a Bottle, dog. Like, this is crazy, actually. Like, put some...
2: We're playing To the Window, To the Wall.
1: Well, you know, maybe we could come up with some happy medium, you know. Put on, like, The Killers or something. Put on, you know... Dude, it was like...
2: The Beatles.
1: The Beatles be would have like been a safe thing that he could have figured out.
2: Yeah. The B-52s, and that's just fun.
1: But I do remember this particular night out where I had just been a weekend in Kansas City, my best friend ever, and I was telling him I just met this girl, and it was like all happening like way too fast, and I wasn't comfortable because I've been down this fucking road before, and I've been burned before, and I was just like, dude, I didn't even know, you know, but she's like... I don't know. I was like, there's something there. Like, I was like, I don't want to tell her to kick rocks, you know, because she's cute and she's interested in me. And she's from Massachusetts like you. And so, like, there's something to that, right? I said, but I don't know. He was like, yeah, man, I don't know. You'll figure it out. You know, he just didn't really even weigh in because he was already, like, so fine. And I was like, okay, well, at least it's not red flag territory, you know. And then I got back from Kansas City, and I went to pick you up for a night out.
2: Oh.
1: And you were, like, in a leather jacket and these fishnet stockings and these combat boots. And you were just, like, leaning against a stop sign waiting for me to...
2: I Yeah, I was ready.
1: Show up. I like showed up and you hadn't even texted me all weekend. It was like, I went, had a buddy's weekend. I had a weekend with the boys for the boys. And you didn't even, you know, like every other girl I ever known would have been waiting until like sundown. And then once the sundown, just been like, what are you doing? What are you doing? I'm bored. I'm not doing anything. What are you doing? What are you doing? I'm not doing. What are you doing? You know?
2: Yeah.
1: That kind of shit. Just bombarding me. Draining me from like somewhere else. Psychic draining.
2: Yep.
1: You didn't even text me the entire time I was gone. I was like, nothing. It was just radio silence. I was like, holy fuck, dude. This is different from what I'm used to. I don't know. I've never met anybody like this. And then I pulled up on the motorcycle and you were just like ready to go. And you were like looking nice. And I was just like, dang, I missed you. I really actually did miss you. And I didn't know that until just now. And you got on the bike. And then I accidentally did this wheelie. Which I've never done a wheelie before or since. But I did this wheelie on the motorcycle. And then we went out to the bars and we had a great time. And yeah, that was like the first real romantic. You know, I always tried to have romantic evenings. I dated a girl for 2 fucking years I tried to have romantic evenings with, and there was just nothing there, you know. Sometimes it's just like nothing there.
2: Yeah.
1: And it's like, yeah, you just don't fit. It's like the puzzle pieces just don't fit. And you can always make it work. I was the type of guy who could always, I could have made it work with anybody, you know. Like, yeah. I get that from my dad. He could have made it, you know, he made it work for a long time. Even though it didn't fit, and even though he knew something was off the whole time. Just like, well, yeah, but maybe that's just doubt, and I gotta just make it work. Sometimes it's just like, yo, you gotta fit. And you just fit right in there.
2: It's so nice when it doesn't feel like work.
1: Yeah. Absolutely.
2: And it just works.
1: Just works, man. I got one more call for you.
2: Woo!
1: All right.
9: This is my call. I'm gonna help you.
10: Hi, yeah, I wanted to file a complaint about a product I had purchased at the store.
9: Gotcha. Give me 1 second. I'm going to put you on my supervisor.
10: Actually, are you still there? I'd rather talk to you than a supervisor. Supervisors, you know, they're kind of...
9: Hi, thank you for holding. This is CJ. How can I help you?
10: Hi, yeah, are you the supervisor?
9: Yes, I am.
10: Could you put me back on the line with the original guy that I called? Because I was kind of wanting to talk to him.
9: Okay, hold on.
10: All right.
1: Nice! Good work!
9: Hello?
10: Oh, hey, sorry there. Can I speak to your supervisor?
1: Oh my god, bro! Let's go!
9: Thank you for calling Susie's Way Paul. This is CJ.
10: Yeah, I was trying to call about a complaint I had about a product I got there, the potion.
9: Okay, yeah. Can I help you?
10: Yeah. So I bought it and it said it was like a love potion, but the problem is, my next door neighbor, he steals my mail sometimes, so he got it before me, right?
9: Uh huh.
10: And now he wants to fuck me. I think. It seems like it. It seems like he got it before me, and instead of like me being able to give it to the girl, I think he drank it thinking it was like a 7-Up or some shit. And now he's trying to, you know, do the dirty with me. Is that normal? Does that happen? Or
9: we don't even sell that product though.
10: What product? The love potion?
9: Mm-hmm.
10: Well, I mean, I got it as a novelty product when I ordered it, but I think it might, like when you guys shipped it to me, I think it might have actually worked. That was the thing. But it didn't work on the intended target.
9: Mm-hmm. We don't mail personally to the house. We would mail it to the store, and you would have to come and pick up at the nearest store.
10: Yeah, but I have a middleman for all that, you see. So I have a guy that comes. I'm too scared to go into a store myself. I'm agoraphobia.
1: All right. Well played. Romantic prank calls. Romantic night of prank calls brought to you by Sir Seat Sitter. Very nicely done, Sir Seat Sitter. Oh, best in the business. Tell you what. Very nice, bowlers. Very romantic. Thanks for weighing in. Thanks for calling in. You got to come up with another F tie.
2: Yeah.
1: First time I ever got the gang back together.
2: Ooh. Yeah.
1: That seems nice.
2: Yeah, I like that.
1: Yeah, first time I ever got the gang back together. 816-607-3663. We want to hear about it. We want to hear about it. You know you're thinking about it right now. First time that you ever, you know. Let's get the gang back together. Okay.
2: I saw we had a boost come in.
1: Oh, a boost. Big bad boost from Boobery. Big bad boost from Boobery. A big bad Woo. Boost from Boobery. Oh, this is cool because I'm just going to open it in the same browser that'll turn the disco ball on.
11: I understand. You desire.
12: Pussy panties, too!
13: I would never!
2: No, but I would.
1: Thank you. Thank you, Boobery. That was a certain boost. Man, I gotta always like look the number up. Fountain, you inconsistent silly billies. Silly billies. 69 sets Ooh. Was the boost there.
14: 69! 69, dudes!
1: Thank God I took a look.
2: It's in a book.
1: Very nice. Thank you, Boobery. Looking forward to seeing your panties very soon. Yes, first time I ever got the gang back together, 816-607-3663. You'll remember.
15: Please note, the number is
1: 816-607-3663. And, yeah, I think now is the time where we can do my favorite part of the show, right?
2: Top 333. All right.
1: Great timing.
2: So today there was some breaking magic number news. Israel denies entry to 33 Chinese nationals using fake Japanese passports at Allenby Crossing. Whoa. What do you know? They're... border control there said that 27 men and 6 women, which does add up to 33. Sometimes the numbers don't in the articles, but this time it did. Okay. Used so they
1: no funny business.
2: No funny business. All serious business here. They used legitimate Chinese passports in Jordan before presenting these forged Japanese passports when attempting to cross into Israel. It's also October 7th.
1: Is real so, or is not real?
2: That is the question. So, yeah. And they had a weird hijack situation last week. So, no yeah. funny business from the Chinese today.
1: Nothing up my sleeves.
2: Oh, the Chinese. I was wondering how that would work at our border. Would they check? Would they know? They'd look at the people. They'd look at the Japanese passport. They go, yeah.
1: I think if you've got the CPSB 12 app on your phone, you're good to go.
2: Yeah,
1: you can get money and a cell phone. That's what I've read on Reddit.
2: I saw in Virginia, state police seized 33 pounds of narcotics in weekly enforcement effort. What do you think most of those narcotics were?
1: Fentanyl?
2: Not most of it. They had 4 ounces of fentanyl.
1: Okay. Weed.
2: Yes, 32 pounds of marijuana.
1: Oh, wow.
2: Nearly 10 ounces of coke, 4 ounces of fent. So,
16: yes, sir, that is a lot of marijuana.
2: That is a lot of marijuana, sir. And, of course, you know, civil asset forfeiture fun for them. They got to take 3 firearms with an estimated value of $1,500 doll hairs. They didn't
1: Whoa.
2: Talk about any cash.
1: So like 3 high points or something? Wow, that's...
2: I know, I was like, really?
1: $1,500, 3 guns?
2: 3 guns, $1,500.
1: This is a buy 2, get 1 free down at the old lickety split.
2: Yeah, those Virginia gun prices. I didn't know about it, but... Yeah, they just talk about the street value of the drugs. They're like, we stopped $214,000 worth of drugs from hitting the streets.
1: That's like the type of gun you always keep around in case you got to put one on a guy in a situation, you know? Some cheap-ass gun, dude.
2: Yeah, I know. I was picturing the little prostitute pistols.
1: Maybe, yeah.
2: Hell, maybe a starter pistol for, like, the races.
1: There you go.
2: Yeah. $1,500. That can barely
1: in
2: get
1: this
2: you
1: economy?
2: A month's worth of McDonard, you know? Jeebus.
1: True.
2: And finally, Bolisteed led me to this next story. There was a Gallup poll that went out asking people how much they trust the media. These are American citizens talking about American media.
1: Okay.
2: 33% of U.S. adults now say they have a great deal or fair amount of confidence in newspapers, television, and radio to report the news fairly, accurately, and fully, which is up from 28% last year.
1: Wow.
2: And get this, it breaks into perfect thirds here, because 33% of Americans also said they have not very much confidence in the media, and then the last 33% have none at all.
1: Wow.
2: Which is where I find myself. And that's why, in this show, we like to go behind the curtain.
1: Here, here. Yeah, that seems way high. But I guess, I don't know, I'm thinking of, I'm picturing the office water cooler now, and it seems to track exactly.
2: Perfect thirds, that seems to be the way that Americans fall. Mm-hmm. I just think of the revolution. I always go back to the revolution, and I think that was pretty much thirds.
1: You got a third loyalist, third revolutionary, and a third hiding their power level to some extent.
2: Yes, exactly. Or being like, well, let the chips fall where they may.
1: Yeah. Playing both sides, in bed with everybody.
2: Yeah. Many such cases. A third, in fact.
1: a third such cases.
2: Yeah. Boring news first. California Governor Gavin Newsom signed another bill this week. This one is all about weed packaging, specifically for edibles and beverages. So now they have to include the toll-free telephone number for the National Poison Helpline on them. You know, in case you poison yourself with weed, which really is just you take too much.
1: Mm.
2: The DEA even had a report come out this week that said there are no known weed-related overdoses in America this past year, which goes against the medical findings a couple weeks back where doctors reported that weed caused deaths. I guess they weren't overdose deaths, because you can't. Now these beverages, they have to have a label on them if they're multi-serving, more than one serving, which I thought they would have already. But now it has to be clearly and conspicuously notified to consumers that the product contains multiple servings, as well as the detail of the size of the servings to be measured in fluid ounces to the nearest tenth of a fluid ounce. And then they also have to provide information on how to accurately measure a single serving for consumption. And on top of that, they have to provide a tool for that measurement. Now, I remember in Colorado, the beverages did come with a little serving cup. So you pour out, okay, this is one serving, it's the cup. Now you got to do that in California IA, too. And also retailers selling weedy beverages, THC drinks, I guess, with more than one serving. Yes, I said that. They have to have the measuring device attached. If it's a liquid, you have to be able to see the liquid somehow in the drink. So it needs to be, you know, you can have your label, and then there needs to be a clear spot so you can see how much is in the drink, and they want lines on it delineating the different servings in the bottle, too. Kind of overkill, but the dose does make the worse experience if you don't know what you're doing. You know, if you're not ready for a heroic amount of THC and you think, oh, I'm supposed to drink the whole root beer, but really, you were supposed to drink one cap of the root beer. Well, you might have a bad time. So they just want to make sure people are having good times, not bad times, I guess. It just... when they make all these rules, it's just so silly. So, it also prohibits businesses from advertising or marketing THC drinks with more than one serving as single-serve products. Which, I guess you shouldn't do that. So, this all goes into effect July 1st of next year, 2027. So, people have time to get with their designers and make it all happen. Now, in Colorado, there was a big vape recall that went down, and there's a lot of recalls these days. You know, labs will find different solvents or whatever used that they're not supposed to, but this was the first time I've seen, you know, 400 different stores sold these products, and customers were reporting medical issues to the state and wherever else they're supposed to report it to. They don't say how many people or what any of the symptoms are, but we just know that it's people, which is very helpful.
1: Yeah.
2: So these third-party labs discovered methylene chloride in products from the Kraft brand, Kraft with a C. And that solvent, you know, the EPA said that can cause cancer, so you're not supposed to use it. But what they speculate happened, they being the journalists following the matter, is that they took these botanically derived terpenes and added them to THC oil for flavor, which in Colorado, you're not supposed to do. They suspect they used this methylene chloride to cheaply convert hemp-derived CBD into THC, which just is some Frankenstein-level nightmare there. I'm pretty sure they call this inversion when they do it. But then it was, you know, falsely labeled as just THC and not hemp-derived CBD that we Frankensteined into THC. So the solvent is banned at the state level as well as the federal level. So we'll see where this goes from here. But yeah, recalls in Colorado spiked last year. And I know the prices are going down, so there's probably corners being cut somewhere along the lines. And then, you know, it was kind of a slow news week, but I did see my final story coming from New Jersey, where a lawmaker is being accused by a former aide in a lawsuit of taking advantage of the social equity dispensary law in the state. This is State Senator Raj Mukherjee. Okay, he was a Democrat. He has had ownership interests in dispensaries in several different states. And the lawsuit claims that he was recruiting people from his political circle to serve as majority owners of pot shops that they, of course, didn't truly control. And then he swapped those partners with other operators so each could claim the state's licensing preference. The old straw man running the business situation, which we've seen in other states, Missouri being one of them. And so this political consultant, Justin Shoham, says he was one of those names on paper, 60% owner of a dispensary in Springfield, New Jersey. And he says it was actually run by a national cannabis executive and a management company bearing Mukherjee's initials, who then saddled it with more than $4 million in debt and shut it down within a year. So he said he was promised $180,000 for his stake and never got it. And that's where the problem really lies. The man didn't get paid what he was promised. Now we've got a lawsuit, a 12-count lawsuit. And we'll see how that works out in court. But that's all I've got for Behind the Curtain tonight.
1: All she wrote for the curtain time.
2: Yeah. Mostly quiet on the weedy front, which is kind of nice.
1: Yeah. No news is good news is what they say. Unless we're talking about the metal moment, then any news is wonderful news. And I got a fresh one.
2: Woo!
1: So the Rev is gracing us once again with a metal moment. You ready for that one?
2: I'm ready.

0: One of the most overlooked aspects of any genre of music is comedy. For decades, bands and comedians have realized that the theatricality of metal makes it the perfect target for satire. You have parody powerhouses like Spinal Tap turning up the volume to 11 and Psycho Stick chugging out brutal riffs about tacos and being lazy. On the stand-up stage, comedians like Jim Brewer pack rooms by mimicking the chaotic energy of a Slayer concert or joking that 80s metal is essentially just the Wiggles for adults. Even on online forums like Reddit, users frequently praise bands like Raised by Owls for combining genuinely crushing music with hilarious, hyper-relatable lyrics. It proves that you can love the breakdown, but still laugh at the absurdity of it all. From the 2002 album Leo Metal, Volume 39, this is Leo Miracchioli. 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

0: Whoa.
1: Yes.
0: Nice one.
1: I got to play that one for the baby.
0: Yeah, there you go.
1: I too remember my first existential crisis.
0: Excellent. Nice. Always something different. Awesome. You never know what you're going to get with the metal moment. That's what I love. It's always a surprise. You're pretty sure it's going to be metal, but that's about all you can predict.
1: That's right.
0: As far as where it goes from there, well, the Rev always keeps us guessing. Follow along with the Rev's latest shenanigans on the Fettyverse. He's at Sir Rev Cybertrucker at noauthority.social. Now we like to talk a little bit about Bitcoin news stuff. We'll make it quick, okay?
2: On-chain, off-chain, token, shit-chain.
3: 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Streaming SaaS, boost the ground. Make they really want to build a node.
0: Yeah, you want to build a node.
1: Yeah.
0: Node is the cheat code, you know what I'm saying? Node is the cheat code. And that's just the way she goes, man. That's how we learn, and that's how we operate. So that's how we get the disco ball to work. That's how we read the boostograms. That's how we've been operating in this Bitcoin space. Like, the node is really our communication tool. It's the receiver, you know? It's the receiver and the transmitter when it comes to this magical internet money. Also known as Burt Kern Bitcoin. Clark Moody Dashboard says price is the same. What's $84,150, which means you get 1188 sats for your dollar as of currently right now, the second.
1: All right.
0: You know, that changes all the time.
1: Yep.
0: As we know, but kind of in the spurt, and then it kind of hangs out. We've been hanging out of this 85 level for like 3 or 4 shit stains now. I don't know. Again, I'm not like a price huff guy, you know?
1: Yeah.
0: They could move it all around during the week and then put it right back at 85 every Tuesday night, and I would never know, you know? They could be like, oh, it's a shit stain. Like, put it back at 85 real quick. I'd never know. It looks, this is when I look at it. This is when I look at it, and this is what I see. So, you know, pretty regular. Pretty regular. I'm going to do a two-part story, okay? We want to do a brainy story, and we want to do a, you know, what your uncle's reading type story. We love doing those. What is your uncle reading about Bitcoin? So we'll start with the brainy story, the thinker. You know, one of our favorite sources for these thinkers is Lolalites.
1: Oh, yeah, over at the Rage.
0: Lolalites, she's always writing for the Rage, etc. And we've got a new kind of a Tornado Cash adjacent story here. The Mixer rule is dead. Long live outlawing mixers. And it's kind of a story about, you know, your typical ongoing themes, okay? Your ongoing themes being the competing ideas of, you know, being crypto-friendly and also putting some developers in jail for as long as possible. Like, we'd like to have it all, right? We're the big U.S. government, and we kind of like to have it all. So can we do, like, both of those things? Can we be, like, a pro-crypto, crypto-friendly government administration, et cetera, but also prosecute heavily, like, privacy tool developers? So yesterday, and, of course, this was updated Tuesday, so yesterday would have been Monday, according to this article. I know that technically now in FEMA Region 7, it is Wednesday. But, yes, Monday, I should say, just to be timeless about it, the U.S. Treasury Department withdrew the so-called Mixer rule, which would have threatened the use of financial privacy tools in the United States. So that was officially withdrawn at Treasury. But, as you know, our federal government is massive, and that's just one little piece of the puzzle. So it was a great day for privacy, you would think, except that it wasn't. In fact, it's probably been some of the worst weeks for financial privacy that the United States has ever experienced, and almost nobody noticed. On September 25th, the D.C. Circuit Court ruled against the appeal of convicted Bitcoin Fog operator Roman Sterlingov opining that all deposits made into the cryptocurrency mixer Bitcoin Fog can be deemed in furtherance of a criminal conspiracy.
1: Ugh.
0: As an appeals court decision, the opinion now sets precedent within the circuit. Last night, just a little over a week after its publication, it was used against Tornado Cash developer Roman Storm. All these Romans, dude. Mm. All these Romans. What do they got against Romans, I wonder? It could mean that the United States might be able to charge anyone transacting with cryptocurrency mixers with conspiracy to commit money laundering. Quote, the transfer of funds to and from a mixer furthered a mixer's ability to launder the funds of all users. It was supposed to be the case to put blockchain tracing on trial. Instead, it just handed the U.S. government a major win against financial privacy technologies. The decision against Sterlingov's appeal, who, among other things, argued that Washington, D.C. was not the right venue for his prosecution, relied heavily on the argumentation that every payment into Bitcoin Fog was part of advancing the criminal conspiracy because it increases the size of the pool of Bitcoin funds that are shuffling around and obscuring identities, as one of the judges opined in May. So the basic argument being like, yeah, okay, so not all of these users are breaking the law or laundering money or using it for nefarious purposes, but the argument was everybody who uses these privacy tools, even for totally legitimate purposes, adds to the obfuscation of those who are committing the crime, and therefore they are actually abetting all of the people who are there to hide for nefarious purposes. That's the argument that the court is making. Sterlingov had argued that Bitcoin Fog funds mapping to the District of D.C. only consisted of deposits made by an undercover agent and which were withdrawn from the service within 3 days, therefore not materially furthering the conspiracy. So he's saying, look, you're charging me in D.C. court, but a Fed threw some coin in there for 3 days, and he wasn't really even providing cover. He was just putting a paper trail in so that he'd have jurisdiction, essentially, in the D.C. court. It's a similar argument Storm has been making in his Rule 29 motion. This is Roman Storm, of course. It's easy to get these confused. It's Bitcoin Fog is Roman Sterlingov, then Tornado Cash, Roman Storm. Storm, Tornado. I don't know if a fog is Sterlingov, but yes, he made the fog. Anyway, I know it's easy to get tangled up. There's so many Romans running around. It's a similar argument Storm has been using in his Rule 29 motion, which is set to decide whether Roman Storm can be prosecuted in the Southern District of New York, the U.S. government now says. Well, you know, I bet you can guess

0: presented a plethora of evidence establishing that transfer of funds to and from Bitcoin Fog furthered Bitcoin Fog's ability to launder the funds of all users. Southern District of New York now seems to argue that any funds sent to and from a cryptocurrency mixer or mixer-like protocol could be used to establish venue in a United States District Court, urging the judge to deem New York the proper venue. There was an abundant evidence of the importance of increasing the number of deposits and withdrawals into the Tornado Cash pools via deposits from users to make the pools more effective for concealment purposes, Southern District says, arguing for the Sterlingov president to be authoritative in the court's decision against Storm's Rule 29 motion. This is not the first time Southern District of New York has argued that all funds within a mixer could be deemed illegal. They first claimed that the presence of criminal funds inside Tornado Cash privacy pools dirtied the funds of innocent users as they helped conceal the stolen crypto in a hearing last April. Audible gasps filled the courtroom as it would mean that all funds within financial privacy technologies like Tornado Cash become illicit upon entering. This is crazy.
1: Yeah.
0: Southern District of New York maintained that all funds in Tornado Cash could be deemed illegitimate because they helped the service to conceal proceeds, even if only a percentage of said funds came from actual criminal activity. In Storm's case, Southern District of New York argued any improvement he made on the protocol therefore constituted a criminal act that should be charged in New York. I feel like we've got to hit the in New York. We've said it so many times.
1: The Sovereign District.
0: That's right. At the time, Judge Faila asked whether the prosecution was suggesting that maintaining Tornado Cash, knowing that there were bad actors and that there are good actors who are perhaps hiding the bad actors unwittingly, is willful conduct on the part of Mr. Storm, advising Assistant U.S. Attorney Ben Arad that he had done better before he started talking. Yikes. Windows makes improvements to improve functionality, to perhaps change the screen so that I can have it look more to my liking, and I, as a non-criminal, may find these developments to be beneficial and in fact useful, and some criminal may like to choose his background colors as well. It can't be that improvement to a website on that level that benefits good and bad actors equally matters, she said. At the time, it appeared Judge Faila was not particularly persuaded by the argument that all funds in Tornado Cash should be deemed illicit. And it's a, you know, she's really flexing a technical background with that sort of a metaphor. With D.C. Circuit's opinion, Arad's talking may have just paid off because a binding precedent now finds that funds deposited into a mixer-like protocol have indeed contributed to the concealment of illicit proceeds. If taken at face value, it could mean that the U.S. government might be able to charge anyone depositing funds into a mixer-like technology with engaging in a conspiracy to commit money laundering, even though a protocol like Tornado Cash and a centralized mixer like Bitcoin Fog are substantially different technologies, as they both rely on the use of a variety of funds to conceal the origin of transactions. The mixer rule is dead, but regulation by enforcement lives on, and this is kind of what we get. And this is why also people clamor for this so-called Clarity Act and clarity in general and regulations and regulatory clarity. We just need you to tell us how to do it, pal. Just give us a checklist, pal. We need regulations to make things more clear, make us more comfortable. Well, this is what we're going to get. Not clarity, but just regulation via enforcement. They're just going to pick, like whack-a-mole, who to throw in a box. And yep. That will be your regulation. It's crazy. So we all know during the Biden administration, FinCEN proposed a rule that would have classified cryptocurrency mixing involving foreign transactions as a so-called primary money laundering concern, requiring financial institutions to report foreign transactions to the U.S. government. As CoinCenter pointed out, FinCEN's definition of cryptocurrency mixing was so overly broad that it swept in common techniques used by ordinary cryptocurrency users to preserve their privacy. The immediate consequence of such a rule, as CoinCenter states, would have been the reporting even of domestic transactions. At the same time, many financial institutions may have outright banned any coins stemming from private transactions to avoid bureaucratic overhead. In 2025, the White House had tasked the Treasury to finalize the mixer rule. A few months later, FinCEN Director Andrea Gacky told Congress that it was working on the finalization of the rule to combat illicit activity carried out with cryptocurrency. The Clarity Act contained a similar

0: similar rule that would have expanded the Patriot Act to cover cryptocurrency transactions. Now the Mixer rule is pulled and the Clarity Act is dead, but if the prosecution of Roman Storm is allowed to continue under such argumentation and without clear protections for developers and users of financial privacy technologies, ones that go beyond the lip service of agency officials, Mixer-like technologies may be even further criminalized than the Mixer rule originally intended. Much to the contrary of claims made by numerous U.S. government officials in recent months, regulation by prosecution seems to remain alive and well. So there you have it. We've got a lot of promises. And every time I've heard a promise, I don't know about you guys, but every time I've heard a promise, even ones proposed in the Clarity Act, there seems to be like an instant follow-up caveat that like, oh, but you know, if you still break the law, we're still going to, you know, fuck you in the ass, which was always confusing to me because it was like the Clarity was supposed to protect developers of like agnostic privacy tools who like were themselves not committing any crimes. And it begs this age old question of, you know, if you're a manufacturer of a tool that is used in a crime, do you have culpability in the crime itself? And the answer has to be no way.
1: Yeah.
0: The answer has to be no way. Every gun manufacturer would be on the hook for every crime anyone commits with a gun that they made. Every auto manufacturer would be culpable for everyone speeding, drunk driving in their vehicle, running people over in their vehicle, etc. Every hammer manufacturer would be on the hook when somebody beats somebody else to death with a hammer. Like, this has not been the case in any other part of law. So why, therefore, would it be the case here? You know? And some argue, well, it's just because we don't have this clarity, we don't have this regulation, and it's just Wild West. Well, you know, really the only thing I would support in terms of legislation is just banning the government from prosecuting certain things, you know?
1: Yeah.
0: Like this regulation, this is the problem that we've seen in the legalization movement as well. You know, we all got in as starry-eyed 18-year-olds saying, well, legalize weed, man. We got to legalize weed, bro, you know? And the reason that we said legalize weed is because we saw our people locked up. We saw our people subjected to the violence that comes along with the black market and with prohibition. And we said, we don't want that. Enough of that. But what legalization and regulation brings about is just a new set of rules and a new series of steps, often created by people outside of the culture or industry or whatever you want to call it, who have really no knowledge and therefore no business making what should be the rules or the guidelines, right? So like that's why in the weed world you get these weird differing rules about how many plants you can grow at a time and how mature or immature they can be and, you know, how you got to transport them and you got to keep them in a locked room at a grow and you have to have this many cameras and you have to have this many security personnel and all of these weird, stupid-ass checkbox laws, which really don't serve to keep people safe. They actually serve to keep the market out of reach of the masses and in reach of the big established players who already, you know, are the new cartel. That's the actual effect that it has. So it's a lot of lip service and a lot of, you know, platitudes, but then the actual delivery is not what we originally wanted, which was just like stop throwing people in prison and stop introducing this prohibition that begets violence as a byproduct of existing. And we're seeing the same thing play out on the so-called crypto side of things as we speak, you know. It's just a little bit crazy, man. Like, will it ever really get resolved? It's hard to say, you know. It's hard to say. Will it go like the same route as legalization, where you'll just have the only legal way to interact with these cryptocurrencies is through like a KYC'd fully tracked solution?
1: Probably. You know?
0: And this is what the liquid shills were saying they were going to solve until that went belly up. You know, it's so crazy.
1: Yep. They just create New criminals, new crimes, new criminals.
0: New crimes, new criminals. Let's finish it out with a lighthearted little eye roller. Of course, we like to go to Yahoo Finance for these lighthearted eye rollers. I'm trying to close this bullshit, and it's just not going to let me. There we go. No! Lights off, off. Get those lights off. See, now I'm so irritated, dude. Giving me an ad that took up the entire page. Stop it. Why is Bitcoin worth $1.7 trillion right now? Now, I'm going to just like give you a little bit of a hint before we give the article a good faith read. Neil Patel, the Motley Fool. You ever see this fucking spam ass bullshit, the Motley Fool?
1: Mm-hmm.
0: They want to sell you insider stock tips, basically, every time. But if your uncle is just scrolling Yahoo Finance and he sees the word Bitcoin and knows you're into it, he's going to read this kind of shit and then he's going to like use it as the conversation starter. Because again, we talked about this earlier, people don't want to be orange pilled, but if they know you're the Bitcoin guy, they know you're the Bitcoin guy, you know, if you just let them be aware of that part without ever trying to push it on them, they might try to, this is one thing I've seen, is they might try to bring it up with you, which is where you want to be. Yeah. You want them approaching you. You don't want it really the other way around. Just let them know you're the Bitcoin guy. And then when it comes up, they'll think of you, you know? Like when someone mentions Bitcoin to them, they'll think of you. And they might be approaching you with talking points such as this. Why? Why is Bitcoin worth $1.7 trillion right now? This is what outsiders really have a hard time wrapping their minds around. Bitcoin has easily been one of the best investment assets anyone could have owned. In the past 15 years, its price has been up a mind-boggling 1.7 million% as of October 4th. This monster gain would have grown $10,000 into $171 million. If only. The leading cryptocurrency has certainly become a globally relevant financial instrument. But why exactly is Bitcoin worth more than $1.7 trillion right now? And then they'll put you into a little fucking ad, which they save another one for the end. Bitcoin isn't a business. So this is some revelation. This is some hard-hitting stuff. Your uncle's learning a lot. Bitcoin isn't a business. Goes without saying that Bitcoin is not like regular businesses. These entities sell products and services to customers generating revenue, and they have expenses to deal with. Bitcoin, on the other hand, derives its value from the perceived benefits users gain from owning it. From an investing perspective, Bitcoin's hard supply cap makes it a compelling portfolio holding. This holds if the rest of the market believes the same thing. So this is kind of a wild paragraph that I had to break down in my head. It's like, almost, if you get this outsider normie perspective, they're like trying to take what they know about fiat money and then push it into like other stuff like Bitcoin. So basically they're like, well, the market value is justified because there are these imagined properties that people perceive that they think it as. So like the supply cap, and everybody knows, like, that's what all the normies know about Bitcoin. There's only going to be 21 million, right? So it's got a hard supply cap. It's only going to be this much Bitcoin, and we know how much. And there can't be more. No one can make more. Doesn't go into the power that's put into the network to secure all of this. Doesn't go into the cryptographic secrets that allow you to, you know, send it or prove that you're the rightful owner without revealing the secret itself. You can prove that you have the secret, right? None of the underlying technologies, like the double spin problem, for instance. All of this, no. It's like, well, there's this perceived hard supply, and it's true as long as everyone believes the same thing. It's almost like they're saying, it's like fairies.
1: Yeah.
0: You know, as long as everybody believes in the fairies, then the fairies are there. This is sort of like how the dollar works and how we're explained the dollar when we're young.
1: Sure.
0: You know, it's like, okay, why is this piece of paper worth $5 and this piece of paper is worth $10? But they're like made up of the same material. You know, they just put a different number on it or whatever. And basically what we're taught when we're kids is like, well, it's because everybody believes that that's, we've all agreed that $10 is $10. And so there it is. You know? And that's why money is like always so confusing. It's because this is sort of the entry level. And so they've just kind of essentially tried to apply the same thing to Bitcoin here, which, needless to say, falls short of the mark. Additionally, Bitcoin maximalists expect that it will become more widely adopted as a medium of exchange one day. The strongest bulls believe this crypto will be prominently used in day-to-day transactions. Bitcoin's $1.7 trillion market cap is significant, a value that rivals some of the most dominant companies on Earth. But this metric rests on its long-term potential, which is driven by narrative rather than by what Bitcoin is or does right now. In other words, Bitcoin's valuation stems primarily from what it could be. It's a high potential investment for sure. The wide range of outcomes, however, adds tremendous uncertainty. And then the article abruptly ends. It says, should you buy stock in Bitcoin right now? Should you buy stock in Bitcoin right now? What do you think, Lorian? Should you buy stock in Bitcoin right now?
1: Nah.
0: I mean, what the fuck does that even mean?
1: Just buy Bitcoin.
0: Stock in Bitcoin. I mean, I guess that would be an ETF.
1: Yeah, I think so.
0: Should you buy stock in Bitcoin right now? It's like, should you buy Bitcoin? That should be the question. And then it's the Motley Fool stock advisor analyst team just identified what they believe are the 10 best stocks for investors to buy now. And then it's a pitch.
1: Of course.
0: You know, you missed NVIDIA. You missed Netflix. You know, it's just the same fucking pitch we've been looking at in spam emails for 20 years or however long they've been doing this shit. Feels like my whole life. But this part is really crazy. And this is why I think we're not priced in yet. These guys believe that the 1.7 trillion market cap, they believe that $1.7 trillion are priced in based on wishful thinking and beliefs and kind of like fairy magic about the future and not about what it does today. And this is sort of the Bitcoin iceberg. This is why the normies, this is why you don't orange pill people, because you can't. It's like, it'd be like teaching a student driver to drive by reading the manual to them, you know?
1: Yeah.
0: It's just not going to happen because the information isn't useful to learn, actually. It might all be accurate, even. In this case, it's not even really accurate.
1: Right.
0: It's speculation on a misunderstanding of the entire setup. No, no, no. Bitcoin gets its value in its ability to correctly track the money and remove any third-party arbiter whatsoever. You know, when the Iran war was first flaring up and they blocked down the Strait of Hormuz and then they said, we're going to take toll fees, right? We're going to charge tolls to let shipping go through. And you were taking it in Bitcoin. Why would you take it in Bitcoin? Well, because whoever's sailing the ship through can send Bitcoin to Iran. If Iran has a Bitcoin wallet and a proper address, and the ship captain has Bitcoin, or the ship owner, or whoever, right? That's it. If you got a guy with Bitcoin and a guy to take the Bitcoin, then you have all you need for a transaction. With any other medium of exchange, you would need to be off the sanctions list. Iran, it's on the sanctions list, right? So you can't use things like the SWIFT network. You can't do a bank transfer. You can't do Western Union MoneyGrams. You can't do any of this shit, right? Do gold bars. Well, now you have to fly them in somewhere. Now you have to ship that too. That comes at a cost. That's burning even more fuel. You know, how much gold, silver, commodities, whatever. You got to have a place to actually physically take that and put that. With Bitcoin, it's not just a transfer that's solved, but it's also the permissionlessness of that transfer. No one can step in the way and say, no, no, no, wait, this is Iran we're talking about here. So like we all agreed they can't participate in value transfers. Well, Bitcoin exists outside of all of that legal structure, etc. So the value in Bitcoin is absolutely already what it is doing and has been doing. And that's why it's been steadily growing. That's why its earliest adopters were the underground markets. which have, by the way, shifted to even more privacy-focused solutions than Bitcoin itself, although it seems to be the long-term storage preference. You know, a lot of these money flows seem to now prefer privacy tokens as the exchange to get eventually into Bitcoin on the other side. But that's neither here nor there. The value also comes in the inability for any organized outsider to attack the network or rewrite its rules or rewrite its public ledger. So the reason that you get the reason that you solve the double spend problem, meaning the reason that I have, if I have, let's say, 50,000 sats, I can't send that to two guys, right? Once I send it to one guy, it's his, and then he can send it to somebody else, but I can't spend that twice. And the reason for that is everything is double-checked by these mining operations, by the miners, and by the nodes, for what it's worth, around the network. And it's just simply not allowed. Every sat is tied to a transaction output. So that can only go one direction, one time, every time. And every block that's solved, it's rechecked. It's recalculated. And it takes as much compute power as you need at the current moment, right? So the network has steadily grown over time with more and more miners contributing power, contributing hash power to the network. That's really what expands its dollars and cents amount, its number. Everybody worries about, oh, the halvening. Every 4 years, you know, we're only getting half as much Bitcoin per block as a subsidy fee. And a lot of people are like, well, you know, one day that'll run so dry that mining won't even be a thing anymore because nobody can make Bitcoin. But it's so short-sighted. If you take a look in dollar terms and price in dollar terms, the fee is actually risen each year, you know? Back when it was a 50 Bitcoin per block reward, those 50 Bitcoin weren't worth, they were just worth a fraction of what they are worth today.
1: Right.
0: So even though the reward gets chopped in half, the price gets far more than doubled. And so you get a raise overall in terms of value. There's also more electricity being pumped into the network to secure it. A more secure network is more valuable, more participants, more people exchanging this every day. So just because you're outside of this circle, you're outside of the iceberg, you can't see anything below the surface. You think, well, it's because people are going to use it one day for a medium exchange. People are going to send it back and forth to each other someday. Meanwhile, we're out here, you know, just like back and forth. So, yeah, this is so crazy to see, like, still talked about and perpetuated by the people who are supposed to be like the finance experts, you know?
1: Right.
0: Anyway, that's our good laugh at what our uncle is reading. Let's round it out with some trips down bowly lanes, right?
2: Ah, fuck it, dude. Let's go bowling.
1: Yeah, let's go bowling. You ever take advantage of extra credit in school?
0: Yeah, a few times.
1: Were there any weird ways to get extra credit?
0: You know,
1: like, do you remember the weirdest extra credit?
0: I remember in junior year biology, there was like a huge bug collection project, and you'd have to have a minimum of different insect orders present. But there were ways to get extra credit if you had extra orders, so extra bugs.
1: Ooh.
0: And the highest point possibility was a flea.
1: Ooh.
0: So the flea is like the only member of a certain order or something like this.
1: Mm.
0: So it alone counted for like the highest single insect you could have in your collection. And so everybody was hitting up the vet.
1: Nice.
0: To get these fleas in their insect collection.
1: Cool.
0: And it was the first time I ever even seen a flea.
1: They're tiny, but they're there.
0: I'm trying to think of anything weirder that would have been extra credit, but no, not really.
1: Yeah,
0: we got extra credit in Spanish class for going to the cultural fest that happens at the
1: Sewell
0: Park over here. That's not that weird. That's pretty regular.
1: Yeah. The weirdest thing I could think of was donating to a blood drive. And which, of course, I noped out of.
0: I think we had that, but I didn't do it.
1: They'd say, yeah, well, you know, add 2 points or something if you donate blood.
0: Yep.
1: And I was like, nah, not for me. Well, in one high school in Iowa, a teacher offered students extra credit if they donated cash to her personal GoFundMe account.
0: Okay.
1: What was her GoFundMe for?
0: Nose job.
1: Maybe, but it alleged to help pay for her education. So pay down my student debt with your cash. I'll give you some extra credit. She has been fired.
0: Wow. Good work.
1: Can you imagine? Literally pay for your grade.
0: Yeah, that's bribery, like, I believe.
1: Yeah. Yes, that is the term for it. So some of the students did, though. Accept the bribe.
0: Yeah, extra credit. You know, you're always going to have some takers, no matter what the task is.
1: Yeah.
0: Which is dangerous.
1: It's true. Some kids really need that extra credit. But, yeah, she got fired, and also her request for unemployment benefits was denied.
0: Womp womp.
1: Because the judge ruled that her conduct amounted to a job-related misconduct and demonstrated a willful or wanton disregard of her employer's interests. So she's ineligible for those benefits. Crazy. If a teacher said that to me, I'd be so pissed. I'd be disgusted.
0: If you want extra credit, you can donate to my GoFundMe.
1: It's like if you were
0: poor,
1: sick and dying, whatever, but you chose to go to college and take out the debt. And so now that's your responsibility. That's your problem. Not so much your problem, but it is if you get on a plane, right? You're on a plane with other people and you don't know what people are going to do.
0: I'm on a plane.
1: So I saw a plane story. Sorry, bowlers, if you're flying into a cool place this weekend or something.
0: Hmm.
1: There's always these plane stories. There's always people acting weird on planes.
0: Yes.
1: And this time, a lady from Maryland decided to take her pants off and start masturbating on a plane, which, you know, I guess if your seat partner is okay with that, it wouldn't much matter, but I'm guessing they weren't, because now we are hearing about this. Cracked me up because CBS, you know, they started talking to other people on the plane, and most of the quotes were coming from a Kansas City lady. She's like, bizarre, who does that? I mean, there's children, families, everything on there. I don't know why that would be okay in any public space. But I thought this was one of the less egregious plane situations, you know?
0: I'd have to have more information, but yeah.
1: They're not even identifying a lady. We can't look her past up. It. You know? Right, it's like, are you above a 5?
0: Right.
1: I think that's kind of what it comes down to.
0: Yeah.
1: Do you have an OnlyFans?
0: Yeah.
1: I don't know. If some, honestly, if someone
0: what's that smell like?
1: Diddling a woman. If a woman started diddling herself on the plane next to me, I'd probably just look the other way.
0: Slapping puss.
1: Not looking there. I mean, what's that smell like, right? Are you stinking up the plane?
0: Yeah.
1: There's a lot of factors at play here.
0: Sure. That's crazy.
1: But old Maryland woman making the lanes this week.
0: The Maryland crabs, dude. That's why it's dangerous.
1: Ooh. Yeah, that's true. And they're trying to say that she was intoxicated.
0: Well.
1: Which will do it.
0: Yeah.
1: Could make you
0: be a hell of a lot weirder if she was stone cold sober, that's for sure.
1: That is for sure. Lighter story. I saw a great story coming out of Kansas where a dog was barking at a cop. Kind of just in the middle of nowhere. He was just on patrol. It was a residential neighborhood. And the dog was on a leash. But no owner in sight. So this officer is telling the dog, go home. You know, you go back home. And then starts following the dog, because the dog does start going home. And when they get to the house, the garage door was open. The lights were on. Another dog comes out. And so they're like, okay, this is maybe a little weird. Well, it turns out that the dog's owner was probably an older person who had fallen in the garage and couldn't get up.
0: Oh.
1: And so the dog went and got help for him.
0: It's so weird. It's always like, you see the dog barking and it's like, what's that? Old guy fell in the garage.
1: Yeah.
0: Like they just had some kind of plot armor that allowed them to translate the barking dog.
1: I know. I thought that this dog was kind of lucky. I mean, bark at the wrong cop, you're going to get yourself shot.
0: True.
1: But this was Leawood, Kansas. So a wholesome neighborhood story. But that guy was on the floor for three. Well, I don't know if it was a guy or a gal. They don't say anything about the owner's identity.
0: Is your man on the floor? If he ain't, let me know.
1: But yeah, whoever it was, they were on the ground for 3 hours. So they did get medical treatment, but they are now safely recovering at home, as the story goes. Yes. Good dog.
0: Good dog.
1: Good dog. I always hate to imagine if my dogs were the ones that had to save me.
0: So true.
1: They're quite small. And they probably would bark at the wrong cop. Now, I saw a weird story. It didn't come off that weird at first. It was a story about a guy who was tracking women on their phones. You know, they were going to him for tech support. I'm not sure how.
0: Mm.
1: But then you see the guy's mugshot. I gotta post this in the chat because this is really what makes the story and reminds me that it is October, the best month of the year. And anyways, this guy, Florida man, you know, he is a self-identified demonologist.
0: Okay, yeah.
1: Which kind of fits.
0: Looks like he would know about a demon or two.
1: The look here, he's got 3 crosses upside down tattooed onto his forehead. His whole face is tatted up.
0: Yeah.
1: Fully white ink, black ink.
0: The weird skeleton teeth thing.
1: Yeah, the skeleton teeth thing. He's got something on his neck. Grinning.
0: His head says head.
1: Yes.
0: His head says my head, I think. I don't know. It's hard to read because it's low res, but definitely the word head I see.
1: Yeah.
0: On his head, which is where you'd want it.
1: Yeah, it's in the right spot at least. Yeah. One of the heads.
0: Could be crazier, I guess.
1: Well, anyway,
0: not sure how though.
1: He got arrested after allegedly turning at least 2 women's private information into social media posts and tracking one lady's location through her phone's GPS. So this guy, Mark, he's 36. They took him into custody Wednesday on a felony count of offense against computer users.
0: Not your typical Geek Squad type look.
1: No, no, no. So they, you know, took a look at his Dick Doc bio.
0: Oh, yeah.
1: Which is a list of things he is. Demonologist, clairsentient, empath, PTSD, gray hat hacker, and woodsman.
0: Wow.
1: Which, it's funny, because we were talking at the beginning of the show about self-identifying.
0: Yeah.
1: I'm not sure you're an empath if you scare people in such a way.
0: Well,
1: as like sharing where they are and stuff. Anyway,
0: maybe he likes to experience the fear of the others.
1: Ooh.
0: Looking at his face.
1: That did it for me, just looking at him.
0: Empathically.
1: Like, ooh. his arrest last week revived a criminal case that had been dropped in May. So these two ladies, like I said, they went to him for technology help and wound up having their private info leaked in his videos that he was posting, according to the police affidavit.
0: Mark, can you get this damn printer to work?
1: Dude. In one video, he allegedly shared details about one woman's devices and claimed to know about her recent spending, saying, "Let's talk about your actual password. How about we talk about the last 10 purchases you made online?" The woman later told investigators that the password had been shared in a closed Dick Doc group chat that did not include him. The woman said no one in the group had permission to share the password and questioned whether he had joined using a fake account. Why are you posting
0: people
1: passwords in a group
0: so
1: chat?
0: Fucking stupid. It like hurts me.
1: Why are you sharing your password? Right. And I'm also like, can we get the age of these women? Like, are these grandmas? And I don't know. She also said that she didn't know how he would have obtained her phone identification number or banking information.
0: I mean, I'm sorry. Is there an age?
1: No.
0: Is there, I mean, no. Is there an age where,
1: oh, it becomes okay to be
0: as a woman, you're culpable for You know what I mean? Because it's like, right? You're too young, like, and then all of a sudden you're too old, and like, when are you actually in that sweet spot? Is it, does that actually ever happen
1: for women?
0: Does that occur?
1: I don't know.
0: I'm looking at my legal dictionary. I'm just not finding anything right away here.
1: There's just a big lack of common sense going on here. And it does.
0: Like, what age would you be like, oh, come on, you should know better. You're how old?
1: Everyone should know better.
0: Right.
1: A 10-year-old should know better than being like, hey, here's my password. Just don't tell anyone it when I'm typing it out. So that if anyone ever was in my account because the password's out there, they could see this and know that they do have the right password. Because that's
0: the right answer, of course. But on the flip side of that coin, there's no age that's going to save you.
1: No.
0: From stupid.
1: From stupid, yeah. You can't save stupid. So, I don't know. She's posting her password. The second lady went to him for tech support, telling police that she allowed him to remotely access her computer in October of 2025 to troubleshoot an application. And then months later, he claimed to have secretly placed a virus on her computer that gave him access to all her information without her knowledge.
0: Mm.
1: But to me, it's like, if you allow someone to remotely access, isn't that it?
0: Yeah. All of those things, typically you need to unlock the device and hand it to the guy.
1: Yeah.
0: And when you unlock your device and hand it to a guy, that's a technical consent, and it's not a legal consent, and it's not a spiritual consent, and it's not an ethical consent, but it is a technical, punched in your password, and now, like, you unlocked everything and then gave dude it. So, like,
1: right.
0: You opened the door for him, you know.
1: Agreed.
0: You didn't want him to do what he did, but you let him do what he did.
1: Yes. This woman told authorities that a photograph of a private Telegram message from her phone later appeared in one of his videos. He claimed that the image came from a WhatsApp exchange, like it matters, according to this affidavit. Right.
0: Well, once you get a spyware in there, it just phones everything.
1: Yeah, exactly. Investigators said they also found evidence of him bragging about finding her location through her phone. Saying, thanks to the GPS within her phone, but what did I do? He said in the video. Investigators said that he uploaded more than 100 videos mentioning one woman. He also faced a separate civil stalking protection case over the summer when a woman obtained a temporary injunction in July. However, a judge dismissed that case on September 8th. And that could be anything. A restraining order? Or stalking protection? I don't know. Prosecutors reopened the criminal case against him on September 24th and filed the current charge alleging unauthorized access to a computer or electronic device. It was not immediately clear why the earlier charges against him were dropped. So his bond was set at $35,000 and he's set to be arraigned November 19th. Yeah, I don't know. I might have a conversation with the man, but unlock my phone or device for him? I might say,
0: pardon me as I'm scooting past him at the Rob Zombie concert and just trying to get to the aisle to go to the bathroom. That's probably the only time I can imagine talking to a man like this.
1: Fair enough.
0: Call me narrow-minded.
1: Okay, I've got a video for you.
0: All right.
1: This one's coming from Russia this week. People probably heard this story.
3: There are concerns right now about a potential resurgence of a very old disease, the plague. A woman who worked in
0: the plague center
3: in Russia has died. For more on that, we're joined by Eyewitness News reporter Denise Tador.
4: Well, is this something Americans are concerned about?
0: Did she discover Florida, the Denise Tador?
1: Yes.
0: She
1: discovered Denise.
0: Yeah, Pancho, wasn't Pancho Villa a Denise Dador?
1: Yes.
0: That's crazy. Sorry.
4: I'd say it depends. More questions than answers surrounding a deadly case of the plague in Russia.
1: They're warning us, America.
4: This bacteria comes from rodents and can infect humans through flea bites, blood, or from breathing it in. The CDC and the World Health Organization are trying to find out more about the circumstances around a woman's death.
5: In the remote Siberian region of Russia on September 25th, reports say a 28-year-old lab worker came in contact with live plague bacteria. Daria Shipilova worked at a facility that was studying this pathogen. Shortly after she was infected, she was hospitalized and died late last week.
1: Cedars-Sinai
5: epidemiologist Dr. Jonathan Grine says the plague does not spread as easily as the flu or COVID.
0: Yeah, I like went to college and studied for 8 years so that I could work at the plague factory. What the fuck?
1: Right.
0: Wait, hey, listen.
1: People really do these jobs.
0: There's crazy jobs, but like that seems so crazy.
1: Yeah.
0: Maybe let's not have a plague factory as a job.
5: Is the flu or COVID?
6: You would expect to see fevers, chills. You may have other symptoms like headache or abdominal pain, but the classic symptom is really a severe pneumonia.
1: You're scaring half of Americans now.
6: There may be a cough that's productive of.
0: If you have a cough, itchy nose, watery eyes, maybe you would experience pooping.
1: Yeah. You blood. Fall asleep
5: it's
1: at night.
5: It's treated with antibiotics. The reason why this case is getting a lot of attention is because Russia has been known to be investing in the study of biological weapons, and experts say these cases could become more commonplace.
0: They're the only ones doing that, by the way.
1: Right.
7: The proliferation of these labs, and with artificial intelligence, we're seeing more and more labs pop up that are working on dangerous pathogens.
1: This man's name is
5: Dr. Ashish Jha served as the White House COVID response coordinator and now works in biosecurity. The official Kremlin stance is that she died from pneumonia of unknown origin. Aside from that, Russian officials haven't provided more information.
7: If it turns out to be pneumonic plague, this is not something I'm worried is going to end up in the United States. It doesn't spread very efficiently. I don't see it arriving on these shores.
0: Pneumonic plagues are like those tricks you use to like remember how to not get sick, right?
1: Yeah. The pneumonic plague.
0: Yeah. It's a mnemonic plague.
7: But obviously, we have to be vigilant and we have to pay attention and make sure that it is that and nothing else.
5: Following the lab worker's death, the Russian government quickly put 200 people under quarantine.
0: Love the plague selfies that they keep showing.
7: Learning right. Exactly what's happening in that lab. Were there other viruses? Are there bacteria that
1: serious.
7: People were working on? Until we know
1: the dances
7: that
1: will
7: better,
1: come.
7: It's going to be hard to be fully reassured that this will not become a bigger problem.
5: Again, we don't know the exact circumstances surrounding this case. Dr. Jha says the CDC has been investigating this through the weekend. In the U.S., we have about 7 cases of naturally occurring pneumonic plague every year. Denise Dador, ABC 7, Eyewitness.
1: Oh, so, it already happens. They don't have to study it. It's already happening. But if you study it, then you got to be extra careful because, you're dealing with sickness.
0: Study.
1: And then you might die of sickness.
0: You might die. Sucking on plague.
1: Dude. I saw that. I was just like, is this going to be a thing? Please don't make this a thing. This is stupid.
0: We made the plague factory to be like all safe and secure, but somehow like this vicious plague broke out from there. I don't know what the fuck's that all about. Like we didn't expect that.
1: Yeah, it was in Russia, but now like America, we got to talk about it. Yeah.
0: Wild.
1: So insane.
0: Yeah, here's pour one out for the plague factory. When I grow up, I'm going to work at the plague factory. For science, of course.
1: Yeah, for biologic warfare purposes.
0: Because I heckin' love plague and science.
1: Probably pays okay.
0: Thanks for the gold, kind stranger.
1: Well, Red Lobster came up earlier in the show, too. And I've got a Red Lobster story.
0: Oh, shit.
1: Yeah. This guy, Abdul Rashid, was at Red Lobster, and he got his bill. His bill was $63.
0: Okay, reasonable.
1: Reasonable, right? It's probably 2 people. Maybe more. Maybe you can feed 3.
0: Sure.
1: I don't know. It's been a minute since I've been to a Red Lobster. And by a minute, I mean like a decade.
0: Oh.
1: And so anyways, he's there and he gets that bill and he ends up calling 911 saying that he's having a medical emergency. Mm-hmm. And so then he walks himself outside to see the medic, I guess the guy needs a medic.
0: Yeah.
1: And they're like, "Oh, dude, you're totally fine. You're totally okay." And they wouldn't take him.
0: Whoa.
1: Because there was nothing wrong with him. because he just called and tried to fake a medical emergency to get out of paying a $63 bill.
0: Oh, bro, I'm sorry. Is that like a lot of money to you? Ahad Rashid Shahzad? Is that what you...
1: Yeah, Abdul Rashid, yeah.
0: Abdul.
1: Do not go to Denny's.
0: Look, dude, yeah, if you think 63 is bad, dude, look at the fucking Denny's.
1: Or don't.
0: Or don't.
1: Yeah. Okay, and I got one last Lane story for tonight that we'll end it with another video.
0: Okay.
1: This one's coming out of Tennessee.
8: She's still alive. Things definitely did not go as planned. What was supposed to be the first woman executed in Tennessee in 200 years.
0: Whoa.
8: The two lethal injections administered to her did not work. So what went wrong? Justin Finch has our report.
9: There stunned worldwide reaction today to the botched execution of death row inmate Krista Pike.
10: A planned execution went horribly wrong.
11: Convicted killer Krista Pike surviving a lethal injection.
9: The 50-year-old convicted killer survived two injections of pentobarbital, an unheard-of event in the 44-year history of lethal injections in the U.S.
12: It should be about 30 minutes from start to finish. We were in there for close to 2 hours.
9: Will Puckett of WVLT-TV in Knoxville witnessed the execution attempt.
13: What was it like to be in that room?
12: Pensive, I think you could call it. At one point, one of the people who had witnessed nearly a dozen executions looked at me and said, "This is not how this should be going."
9: Pike's lawyers are speaking out.
14: I counted at least 7 needles used in her left arm alone, one of which appeared to be bent when it was pulled from her arm.
9: Whoops. Pike is said to be in critical condition today, and among the questions now swirling, did she suffer brain damage, and will the state of Tennessee try again to execute her? Dr. Joel Zivit, an expert on lethal injection procedures who worked with Pike's legal team, says it may have been difficult to find a usable vein to inject the lethal doses.
15: Someone like Krista, who is smaller framed, that usually corresponds with smaller veins, frightened, maybe dehydrated, all of these things make it very challenging.
9: Here's the timeline of what happened. 7:27 p.m., the curtain to the execution chamber rises. Witnesses see Pike strapped to a gurney with an IV in her right arm.
16: Pike said she was going to leave this world the way I spent most of my life, and that is in love.
9: 7:31, Pike says the vein in my arm feels like it's about to bust.
13: Was there a panic in her voice? How does she sound?
12: No, it never at any point felt to me from where I was sitting in my vantage point that she was necessarily suffering.
9: 7:44, wow. She takes a deep breath. 7:45, she yawns deeply. 7:49, to the amazement of the witnesses, she can then be heard snoring. 9:15, an ambulance rushes Pike to the hospital.
0: Wait,
9: the mother of teenager Colleen Slimmer, who was killed 31 years ago by Krista Pike, witnessed the botched execution.
0: So wait, am I crazy? They're trying to kill her, and then it's not working, and then they called the ambulance?
1: Yeah.
0: Oh, the ambulance is not how you get somebody killed.
1: Right. That's how you...
0: Especially as they're dying.
1: Resuscitate people. I just think it's weird that that goes from 7:45, she's snoring, and then it's like 9 something or other. That's a long time period. It just was. You're just snoring the whole time.
0: I mean, is it like, maybe this doesn't work on ladies. Ladies have a superpower with lethal injection, huh?
1: Well, I hope they get into the background of the case, because I was wondering if she's protected.
0: Oh, maybe.
1: Protected by Satan.
0: You know, this is why there's like, you know, I don't think anybody's ever missed with the guillotine. You know?
1: No.
0: I mean, even in hangings can go wrong.
1: Yes.
0: If the weight and the length and all that stupid shit isn't correct, or somebody slips funny, then they can kind of mess it up. I'm pretty sure the guillotine always works every time.
1: Yeah.
0: I think it's like 100% success rate.
1: Yeah.
0: For the guillotine.
1: Go back to that.
0: Firing squad?
1: Yeah. Yeah.
0: Didn't one of those get greenlit this week? A little firing squad action? Lethal injection. It's so kind of crazy, isn't it?
1: Yeah.
0: How, like, there's this ban from cruel and unusual punishment that we can, like, invent crazy new ways that's like totally unusual when it starts, right? Like lethal injection, the 42-year history, did he say? So like before that, very unusual as a punishment.
1: Yeah.
0: Because it had never been done. Also, don't they do like a die with dignity program? Like Canada's really huge on that. And then like Oregon and Washington, you can kind of like...
1: just get in the box or whatever.
0: You get the sleepy soup, you know, and you slurp the sleepy soup and then you kind of like, and it's like nice. And it's like die with dignity or whatever. Like,
1: yeah.
0: Why don't we do that?
1: Maybe they did since she was snoring.
0: Or yeah, maybe that's the backup plan instead of like throwing the ambulance and then try to save her all of a sudden. Like, isn't that
1: the opposite of what we're trying to do here?
0: It's so crazy. Everything about this story is really crazy.
1: Yeah, but seven needles? Like what?
0: Swift Whale just wanders in out of nowhere saying, holy shit, what am I watching? We're all trying to figure this out together. Yeah. We don't know. Tennessee. Sir Seat Sitter, maybe you can weigh in on this. She said Knoxville.
1: How long do you think she was waiting to die?
0: On death row?
1: Yeah.
0: I don't know. That's a great question.
1: Yeah. Probably
0: like 15 years or some shit.
1: Double it.
0: Really?
1: Yeah.
0: 30 years?
1: Yeah.
0: Oh, man.
1: She was around 20 when she was convicted. It was before we were on this earth.
0: She's been sitting there waiting to die.
1: And they're like, well, it's been 200 years since we killed a lady. It's almost like maybe they waited till that 200 anniversary.
0: Oh, yeah. The bicentennial of the last lady we killed.
1: Yeah.
0: To celebrate by totally fucking this one up.
1: Yeah. Yeah. I like the guillotine idea.
0: Well, they burned witches at the stake, you know?
1: Yeah. You want to finish?
0: In Europe. I think that was more of a Europe thing. You know, like all the Salem trials, everybody's like still thinking about burning witches, but it's like all those ladies got hung.
1: Hanged.
0: All those ladies were hanged.
1: Yeah. And the guy, they put a bunch of stones on. They crushed him to death. I think they drowned someone.
0: Death by smush-mush.
1: Yeah.
0: Crazy. All of them more effective than whatever this Badoobinol was.
1: Yeah. Crazy.
0: Super crazy.
1: Do you want to see what the rest of the video is?
0: Oh, yeah, definitely.
1: Because this is the...
0: Does it keep going? It's going to keep going.
17: She says it was a mess.
0: It was a mess.
18: The governor of Tennessee has halted all executions for the rest of the year and ordered an investigation into what went wrong.
0: Ah, party's over.
1: Yeah, I did see that Tennessee was doing...
0: No killing people till after New Year's here in Tennessee.
1: Yeah.
0: Because we got to figure this shit out.
1: No more death penalties. Can't make the news like that again. That's embarrassing.
0: We can't even kill people.
1: You had one job.
0: Like, we're trying to kill her. It's not working. Call an ambulance. Dude. That's still the craziest thing ever, dude.
1: Yeah.
0: Like, I mean, if she's snoring and she's there, like, just if you leave her on the gurney long enough, you would think, you know, eventually.
1: Just drift off.
0: Yeah, you know. It would be over.
1: Yeah.
0: Just on a long enough timeline.
1: Yeah.
0: You gotta have, like, you know, food and drink.
1: Well, her victim was part of the whole satanic ritual scare.
0: Oh, sure.
1: The girl that died had a pentagram carved into her.
0: Oh, no. The satanic panic?
1: Yes, yes. The satanic panic. So then she doesn't die. She's yawning. She's snoring.
0: Yes.
1: She's a witch.
0: Oh,
1: wait a minute. Yep. She didn't even have to self-identify.
0: That's crazy, dude. Hey, what'd I tell you? A little shorter than you. We had a couple of bowls. It was like 3.5.
1: Yeah.
0: Well, 3.5 bowls. Looking forward to the big birthday bash, bowlers. We'll tell you all about it. Tuesday at the latest, but we'll have some kind of powwow during this happening and get everybody around mics and have a little Uranus-style circle.
1: Yeah.
0: Well, circle speak, so... I'll bring all the microphones I got, that's for sure. And looking very much forward to the in-person Homegrown Hits, first of its kind here.
1: Yeah,
0: in this locale. Thursday. You don't want to miss it. Tune in. 7 Central is the feed time, but that is to be determined. Just keep your eye on the IRC chat for the latest gossip.
1: That's right.
0: And bowlers will tell you everything you need to know in there. Hitters, whoever's in there, you'll be informed. I'm informing you now that I will remain Sir Spencer Wolf of Kansas City.
1: And I will always be your Dame DeLorean. Till next time, bowlers, may your bowls burn ever brighter.
19: I'm gonna shoot him, and then I'll check out his deck later.
20: Maybe he was high on the hashish.
21: All you need to do is roll it.
22: Pot smoking bum! What are you doing, guys?
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26: What?
22: Bings! What? I'm a supporter of human beings! Bings! Bings!
26: What?
27: 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That's why his body fell apart. That's an amazing story, man. That's cool as fuck.
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But I say one can be unhandy if one so chooses. One can ask of all others freedom from their chores. If one can say thank you in cash.

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0: No, that his name was definitely Ray Deptula. About the British side of the revolution, the American Revolution, and sort of the things leading up to it. It's an interesting chat. It's definitely an interesting one after a long day of podcasting here in the igloo. Igloos now, I guess, plural. We got three shows in today, so we've been going at it all day. Now we're doing this interview. Get the show out for you guys with Ray. It was a fun one. Graham's been grinding away in the fields. You might be done.
1: I don't know. I had this weird experience with the podcast today. I mean, I don't know if I want to talk about it, but I was gapping out. I couldn't remember things. I couldn't even articulate. I was like trying to find like what I was meaning about cosmic consciousness and this like this spiritual illumination of evolving. And I couldn't fucking think about it. Luckily, it was Eric P. Anthony, you know, one of our friends and a multiple guest on the show. And we've done his books with him and stuff. So I don't feel like too bad, but I was gapping out, man. I don't know if you could see me struggling or not, or if like, oh my God, dude, it's like, what is going on?
0: Sleep deprivation, buddy.
1: It could be, but I mean, I feel like I've been sleeping well, but I am a bit delirious right now. I don't know.
0: Well, what time are you working till?
1: Like midnight, probably.
0: And then an hour to get home.
1: Well, no, I don't sleep till 12 or 1, but yeah, but I, you know, wake up at 6:30 or whatever, or 6 or 7, but yeah, I don't know.
0: I should catch up with you.
1: And maybe it's just catching up to me. I don't know, dude. It's just, I just don't like that cognitive gap, right? Like I had all these questions I want to ask Eric and I just, all of a sudden I couldn't grasp anything. Like it was very strange. I've never had that happen before. Quite like that.
0: Made you.
1: Hopefully I don't have, maybe I need made. Gay. Gate. I want Gade instead.
0: Which one would you do?
1: Maze. I want to do make one like run in a maze. Like you gotta run away in a maze.
0: Run away.
1: That'd be a slim what chance of survival though, because then you might wake up. What?
0: What do you mean from the maze?
1: What do you mean? I mean,
0: you mean like in a maze?
1: Yeah,
0: like you gotta, maze or
1: well, yeah, whatever maze. A hedge maze. I mean, it just
0: someone chasing you.
1: Yeah,
0: maze, yeah. So you I just feel slowly like, starve to death.
1: No, I feel like you've been chased by a minotaur or something in a maze. Like,
0: it's gonna be hard to find a minotaur.
1: Well,
0: I'm not gonna lie, we could dress some dudes up.
1: Dress some dudes up like a minotaur. Yeah. Or dress dress a bull up or something like a minotaur.
0: Of course, we are talking about the MAID program in Canada, which is medical assistance in dying. And we've been talking for a few years now. I don't know if we've ever got into it on this show, but we definitely got into it on our other shows about doing GAID. We should make GAID. We should get in before when this is privatized. We'd be ready on the ground floor with the Grimerica assistance in dying. Where we do cool stuff. We don't just like lethal inject you in your living room or wherever and
1: yeah, you go out in style.
0: Throw you off a cliff.
1: Yeah.
0: Hookers and blow. You pick. You dream it up. We price it out for you.
1: Fighting a bear in the woods, maybe. Like, you know, you could, there's so many different ways you could go out in style. Jump out of a plane without a parachute, of course, is obviously one of the best. Maybe going up into a rocket. Like, could we do like sneak on Elon's rocket, maybe? Like on a rocket ship or something? Would that be one? Or you just blast
0: like the rocket man for the space?
1: But there is a chance you survive and you might like actually cure yourself too. So there is that. There's a small chance that you get so excited and you see life from a different point of view and you might actually cure yourself. You might have a spiritual awakening.
0: What if you got cancer?
1: I mean, I guess you could say you could offer like COVID shots.
0: Bear ate off the tumor, bro.
1: No, but there is spontaneous healing. There is spontaneous healing that happens. There's miracles that happen too. Maybe this would force a miracle.
0: Maybe getting mauled by a bear heals you.
1: Well, that's
0: a very dangerous procedure. So most people don't come out of it alive, but the ones that do find themselves healed.
1: Did you hear the hockey guy talk about his dad being killed by a bear?
0: Recently?
1: Yeah. It's some professional hockey guy that I don't know. And all the reporters are at this.
0: In Manitoba, right?
1: I don't know, but he's got an answer to this. And he's like, I'll just be honest. He has a Russian accent and all this, but his Russian guy, he went out fishing like you take people out fishing here kind of thing, like a fishing thing. And he got attacked in the water by a bear and he fought for an hour and a half. And he said he made it out alive, but then he died of shock or something.
0: Someone else would probably bled out. Someone else just got fucked up by a bear and

0: Manitoba too. Got killed by a bear. And then some other dude, man, I was just reading that some dude got fucked up, like, I think they were saying like only 100 yards or 150 yards away from where the gathering was.
1: I don't know what you're talking about.
0: We had just like walked someone home from, say, like a party, right?
1: Okay.
0: Like a party or a bonfire or something like that. And he walked someone home and was walking back, and he was like 100 yards away.
1: No.
0: Didn't come back. They just found his body. Or actually, I think a vehicle pulled up and scared off whatever was fucking with him, but he didn't end up surviving. But they don't know what the fuck did it.
1: What do you mean? It was an animal of some sort?
0: They don't know. An animal of some sort, but they don't know what did it.
1: Well, can we get into some esoteric gay then? Like the dog man, Sasquatch. What?
0: Esoteric gaze.
1: Can we try and like add, we should have an esoteric version of it where you can, you know, like crypto hauntings maybe.
0: Yeah, we'll need a disclaimer because obviously we'll be faking it all unless you have Bigfoot's number. Remember when you spelled Sasquatch wrong
1: on the
0: first Sky America shirt?
1: Yeah.
0: Maybe you know this is Saskatchewan Sasquatch. Because I think you spelled it S-A-S-K.
1: Yeah, I did. Yeah.
0: And now you live in Saskatchewan. Yeah, that's
1: pretty funny. But back to the the monk. So this guy was mauled by an animal of some sorts. We don't know if it was a mountain lion, a cougar, a bear, or a wolf. What else would it be?
0: I don't know. I was thinking maybe a wolves.
1: Yeah.
0: I'll see. I thought it was in Manitoba.
1: But there is some... I was going to do an episode on Grey America Outlawed with the bears. There's some stuff going on with the bears. I saved a bunch of clips, and it does seem like that there's something changing with the bears. Have you noticed that at all?
0: Like hunting in pairs and twos and threes that they never used to do? That's definitely a thing.
1: Behavioral change and getting more violent. And we can't even carry handguns to protect ourselves in Canada from the bears.
0: Can carry shotguns.
1: I guess if you have a license.
0: Yes. But it still might not help. If you run into two grizzly bears, man.
1: No,
0: they can help you. Well, nothing on GPT. Let me see what Twitter's got. Mystery animal attack. Nope. Oh man, this is never gonna happen.
1: Yeah, we don't need to.
0: I'll see if I can find it for Roundup. Because, yeah, it's weird. It's like, when's the last time someone got killed by an animal? And they're like, we don't know.
1: I mean, there's a bear climbing down a ladder on a garbage truck. I mean, that's amazing. It's that seems to be the main one that's coming up. Hyperphagia is their feeding. Huh. Yeah, I'll have to. Yeah, I don't want to get into it right now. But yeah, there was something. There was some weird stuff going on.
0: The hawks were attacking my wife. How often does that happen?
1: Hawks or crows?
0: Hawks.
1: What does that mean? Did she look it up? The spiritual meaning of that?
0: I don't think so. But it was for a couple weeks. They're gone now, but they were here for a couple weeks.
1: And was she
0: got to the point where she came home running home screaming. Because the hawks were dive bombing her.
1: Oh my God, dude. What is going on there?
0: And then I was out in the wilds a couple weeks ago and seen, like, I thought they were geese at first, but it was just like 50 hawks all in the same field together, just hanging out, having a little hawk party.
1: What?
0: Yeah. And then I looked it up and I said, I guess it happens sometimes during the migrations.
1: Yeah, she might have jumped upon a nest by mistake. Nest, then they're just in nesting defense. Like, was she looking?
0: That's what I think, is they probably had a nest somewhere on that road. Then they got crazy. But then a murder of crows came in and scared them off.
1: No. The crows probably like her. Because crows recognize human faces and everything. It's crazy, dude. Have you seen the videos on the crows?
0: Yeah, we don't have that many crows around here, though.
1: So you're supposed to face the hawk just like a bear, right? Don't run. Face the
0: ground. I went out there with a fucking broom. I hit a broom behind my back and went out there and fucking just wandered around until they tried to attack me. And then when he came at me, I pulled the broom out, tried to hit him with the broom, but I missed him. And that didn't straighten him out, though. I thought that would straighten him out. It got to the point where I was like, all right, I'm just going down there with my shotgun. It's at the point where I'm just going to have to shoot this fucking thing.
1: This hawk.
0: This hawk, yeah.
1: Probably. And so did it attack you after you attacked it?
0: It tried to attack me one time. I mean, you can sort of see them coming. They don't come out of nowhere. First, they're like circling you way up above, and then they're like doing that thing they do. You're like, ah. And then they fucking attack you.
1: Wow, dude, what's going on there?
0: I don't think there's
1: That should be a gay. Like, can that be a gay way to go? No?
0: That's a pretty gay way to go.
1: That's a gay, you know what I mean? Yeah, American assistance and dying of a hawk attack. It says gay.
0: It's just because I'm spelling it G-A-I-D, so it's not like, because it should trigger a bunch of stuff that is like, wait a second, what are these boys up to?
1: Yeah.
0: I would play the trailer for the people to listen to, but the sound is too, the music's too loud, so I don't think it'll come through well. I got to turn down the music or turn up the announcer. But probably by next week, I could have it done. It's going to be a good one. A little side funny project. But see what happens. Anyway. So you're done in the fields, back to retirement.
1: Well, no, I don't know. I don't know. I think there's still more to do. I'm not sure. No, I'm not done yet.
0: Are you coming down here?
1: I don't know. We'll see.
0: Tony gets here Friday. I got to pick up at the airport Friday.
1: Nice.
0: Like 5:30 or something. Pick up him and Johnny.
1: That's awesome. Oh my God. Johnny's coming too.
0: Lord Johnny and Lord.
1: I got to come and try and visit.
0: And then Lord Paul, of course, is coming down for, he says he's coming for the whole 9 days. So he's bringing his camper down. He's jacked. So we'll have a few campers down here. If you brought your camper down, we'd have three. But I don't think you would have to bring your camper if it's still a problem. You could probably just hop in with, I think Paul said he's got room for two more people.
1: Yeah. Well, there's no problem. It's just,
0: the inaugural run.
1: Yeah, I just don't. I just need to bring a portable furnace instead of using the furnace.
0: I have my big generator there, so you could just bring like a plug-in heater.
1: And and also I need to figure out the hot water. But you guys could probably help me fix the hot water. So,
0: yeah, I don't even have hot water in mine.
1: Oh, really?
0: I never put the tank back in yet. You know what I'll probably do is bring it out there because we end up with some lazy afternoons sometimes.
1: Well, you don't have no time to do anything, dude. Are you kidding me? It's go, go, go from the, I mean, you get back, you got to have a quick snack and go to bed, have a glass of water, take a pee, go to bed. Then you're up at the crack of dawn and you're getting back out in the field. I mean, come on, dude. There's no way you're going to have time sitting around it.
0: Sometimes in the afternoon,
1: water heater,
0: we end up kicking it at camp for a few hours. Last year we went deer hunting instead, though, shot a deer.
1: That's like trying to podcast on one of our trips. Like you always think it's just, oh yeah, we'll just do everything on the trip. You're like, oh, come on.
0: Good luck. Yeah, it should be a good one. Good week. The weather is it's supposed to snow Saturday, I think.
1: Wow.
0: Calling for snow Saturday, which right now is 25 degrees here today. So not good duck weather. There's still some birds around, but I'm expecting this weekend bring a bunch
1: of birds. Not good duck weather because it's, why?
0: Well, they don't love they're a cold weather bird. Not freezing, but they don't want it to be 30 degrees.
1: Oh, I see what you mean. Yeah, yeah, yeah.
0: The ones that are around, but what happens is when it's warm like this, the ones that are here just stay here. They don't really keep going anywhere. And the ones that where the majority of the birds still are still up north, and they're just staying there because it's not that cold yet. And then this storm front is probably already working its way down here because it's always the north wind blowing that brings in these storms. So now this storm's coming in Saturday. It's probably already up there in fucking the Arctic Ocean someplace, already starting to push some birds down. You know, they're like, fuck this. we're out of here. And then they're riding that wind down too. You know, they get a strong north wind and they ride that shit south. And then the summer when things are warming up, they're riding the winds back north. You know, they're not flying against the wind. They're too big to fly against the wind. They try. I mean, we do some of our best hunting when it's really windy because they don't have time to really come in and circle you a couple times and take a look. It's fucking windy. They're blowing all over the place. They don't really have any control over obviously they have more control than I would have in the wind, but it's, you know how it gets around here, man. I mean, it blew my fucking shed down the other day. I was out hunting and fucking when we left to go hunting, the wind was already picking up. We were going to take the boat out. I was like, nah, it's too windy for the boat for sure. And then when I was leaving, the shed was my big new one, the like 20 foot by 30 foot, I think it is. It was already sort of flapping. In retrospect, I probably should have just taken like a half an hour, 20 minutes then and just like really secured it. I was like, threw a couple things on it, head out. And then I was just kept watching it on my camera. So that seems okay. So, you know, cause where we were, dude, it was fucking crazy.
1: And it blew it down or blew it over and out?
0: It blew it. It ripped a little hole in the roof, but then it ended up blowing it down. So the whole fucking thing collapsed. So we ended up having to leave the hunting grounds and come back and deal with my shed that blew over. Luckily, nothing broke. But that's the first time I've ever seen that. I use this Windfinder app. It's the first time I've ever seen yellow on it. It wasn't yellow where I was. It was still in the green, greenish orange, but down like where we were camping last time. Remember we were camping last time, that wind came off the lake in the middle of the night and you thought we were fucking with you?
1: Oh yeah, I thought you guys were shaking the tent. I'm like, you guys are, somebody must be shaking this tent. I could not sleep.
0: So that was probably twice as windy as that. Down in that exact same spot. I think they were saying gusts up to like fucking 90 kilometers an hour.
1: Wow.
0: It'd be nice to be in the trailers, dude.
1: Yeah.
0: You know what I mean?
1: Oh,
0: that
1: yeah.
0: That tent shit last year was fucking rough on that
1: wind. Dude, I cannot.
0: It's like just all nice every night. And it's like, as soon as you went to bed, it starts getting windy as shit.
1: Oh, yeah, dude. That was true. I thought you guys were out there shaking the tent. I was like, they're playing around with me.
0: Did you get out?
1: I can't remember now. I can't remember if I got out to see if you guys were. I don't know. I can't remember. I think I might have because I was so.
0: You're pissed.
1: Pissed and upset. Because then I thought if they're not doing it, then I might just blow away here. We had to make sure it was still down into the ground. But yeah. So we got any supporters?
0: No supporters.
1: No supporters to thank this week.
0: No supporters to thank this week. It's a real letdown.
1: I saw a post from the Higher Side Chats with Greg Carlson talking about should I just do advertisements? And yeah, he was making that question of whether to go with the model, you know, to charge the listeners for the second half or to go with commercials. So interesting.
0: Well, we already do that on the other show, so we would just throw commercials here, I guess. But I don't want to do that. I mean, we would just look like assholes in every episode of the back catalog where we say no ads right before the ad cuts in.
1: Yeah.
0: Yeah. We built this hill. We'll die on it. You could help it so we don't die cold and hungry, at least. And I mean, maybe not for a long time.
1: Would Gade be getting cold and hungry? That's a bit long, eh?
0: We could speed it up.
1: The process is a bit long. You get to do like
0: wait till it's like middle of winter and like fucking go out there before bed and hose them down or something.
1: Yeah.
0: Like just you're gonna freeze to death tonight, motherfucker.
1: Yeah. Make sure. Yeah. Tonight.
0: You can have a good dinner, or we can starve you out for a few days so you die cold and hungry.
1: Yeah.
0: Or if you want, you can eat and then we just like put you out in the -40 and fucking hose you down. See you later, bro. We'll be back here in the morning to collect the corpse.
1: I mean, the fast might be help. It might help you stay alive. So we don't want to, maybe we just got to fill you up with a bunch of junk. And then it's just like, not good.
0: We'll take him out for some Mickey D's.
1: Yeah.
0: And then take him out to the fields and just like hose him down.
1: I mean, you could probably pick your favorite dinner if you want, like A&W, pizza, whatever you want. We'll just stuff you up.
0: We'll have a budget. We'll have a package so you can get the fast food dinner. You can get You pick how much you want to pay for your dinner. If you want to save some money,
1: the last meal before you freeze to death.
0: Yeah. Then we take you out, hose you down, go home, watch a movie with the wife, get some sleep, come back out in the morning, collect the corpse, cash the check, and what do you do with the corpse? Or just turn.
1: Well, I mean, if it's frozen, you can just keep it, like do whatever.
0: Right. And once it's privatized, they'll have like drop-off bins or something, right?
1: Yeah.
0: Excellent. I mean,
1: the family can keep
0: it. You made it for being psychotic, anti-establishment problems.
1: Yeah.
0: I mean, it's sort of trending that way, but we'll see what happens.
1: You have a psychological issue. You don't trust your government.
0: Anyway, no new supporters to mention this week. Let's try and get some from next week. America.ca/support. End the drought, end the slip, end the slide. Let's turn this thing around, end the slump. America.ca/support. Sign up for a monthly or make a one-time donation today. Of course, we did have a great chat with, what's her name again? We had an outlawed today. Dr.
1: Heather Lynn.
0: Heather Lynn. Yeah, been a long time coming, that one.
1: Yeah.
0: She's all over, been on the other shows, finally came around here. We got that on our Outlawed show. Be coming out right away. People want to check that out. 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And the Audiobook Club. I mean, we're going to be starting a new book pretty quick, I think, right? It's the last week of the Divine Pymander already. Should put up... start doing some polls soon to see what's going to be next, but now would be a good time to jump into school.com/audiobooks and join the Secret Teaching Book Club, and you can catch Graham doing some live reads on there once in a while, twice a month at least, right?
1: I might start doing Morals and Dogma there. I'm going to browse through the chapter titles and maybe cherry pick some chapters to do.
0: Yeah, that other one ended up being longer than I thought.
1: Oh, tell me about it, dude. Oh my God. Cosmic Consciousness by Buck. Yeah, it went on and on. I mean, each I was like, oh, this chapter is still 45 minutes long. I mean, it's a pretty interesting book. I don't like the first parts where it's almost like the consciousness evolving from a materialistic point of view in a way. I kind of like some of the examples of the people and their spiritual experiences or their illumination or their Brahmic splendor. That was kind of interesting.
0: 16 hours.
1: Yeah.
0: So that's going to put, and Morals and Dogma looks like it's come along.
1: Yeah.
0: It's going to be at about 12 by now.
1: Yeah.
0: Out of 35. So check that out. Check all that out. Support the show, GrandAmerica.ca/support. Do you have a bio? Of course, next week I'll be hunting, but we'll figure out something for the intro because I'm going to have the Starlink and everything down there. It'd be cool if you're down here. We could just record one with the boys.
1: Yeah, totally. So Ray Deptula, his website, raydeptulaauthor.com, and there's an Amazon link in the show notes here, and it opens up and goes to A Dog Before a Soldier, Those Damned Yankees, book one, and the second book is Can't Find My Way Home, Those Damned Yankees, book two, and his, let me just get back to my notes here quickly. He's a former U.S. naval officer. And he asks this different question, like, what happens when loyalty to people to people matters more than loyalty to politics? So his new two-book historical saga traces young man's soldier's search for home during the American Revolution. Yeah, it's a good chat.
0: It's a good one. Enjoy the chat with Ray. Next week, we have finally a ghost show. It seems like we don't do a lot of ghost shows around here. But
1: anymore.
0: We never did. I was like going through the back catalog looking for ghost shows. It was like two.
1: Yeah, I guess you're right. Yeah, it was always there, part of the paranormal, but we never really focused on it. Yeah.
0: We never really dipped into the ghost side. She got into the cryptids and the aliens, and I said we'd never get into politics for a while. Here we are now, deep in politics. Anyway, enjoy the chat with Ray Deptula.

0: All right, Ray Deptula, welcome to Gray America. Thanks for joining us. We're going to talk about your two-book historical saga, your series about the American Revolution. And you can find those books at raydeptulaauthor.com or also go to Amazon. I'll have links in the show notes. So how are you doing today?
1: Good, very good. Thanks for having me on. Thank you very much.
0: Yeah, no problem. This will be fun. We'll probably jump right into it, and then we can get into some of your background and stuff throughout the show. But why, I guess my main question right off the bat would be, this is an interesting take on the revolution because it's looking at it from the British side, right? So your main character is from the crown, I guess you could say. why choose that angle, I guess?
1: Well, that's a great question. And it just kind of popped into my head. To be honest with you, the main reason I wanted to write the story to begin with was I wanted to highlight just the young man that goes into the military in any time period in the history. A lot of people go in out of pure desperation because they don't have a better place to be. And so first and foremost, it's a story about that. It could have been written anytime. But I chose the American Revolution because to do it from the sort of the British standpoint, would they have a lot of that content in there, because I thought, that the American Revolution for Great Britain, in a lot of ways, was their Vietnam. They had a very bad experience. And, just like a lot of our soldiers on our side had a bad experience going to Vietnam, in my mind, anybody that was part of the British effort at that point had a very similar experience. So I kind of thought about it that way, and it made sense to me. And I think also, I've never seen it done before from the British point of view, and I just thought it would be interesting. And I think also we as Americans, we get ripped off understanding our history. And if you look at it from their point of view, to me, it's a lot more interesting that way than our typical way of looking at it.
0: Can you give us some examples of why you think it was like their Vietnam?
1: Well, for one thing, just like with us, it was a war they should not have lost. They lost that. We didn't win it. They fumbled that away. And they made a lot of strategic bad decisions, at the political leadership level. And that's where the problem started, started with us. So, they had this strategy that they relied on heavily, that there were thousands of loyalists that existed inside the colonies that were just waiting for, to come out of the woodwork to help them. And their strategy relied primarily on the help of, hordes of loyalists that just never showed up. And after 8 years, they never got off that strategy. And they didn't do that because their political leadership in the form of King George, he had corrupted the government so much that nobody else could have an opinion except for him. And he was just so stubborn that he was right, that they just never changed their strategy. So it was a war they should have won. They were fighting against a inferior military, ours at the time. Great Britain at the time was, they were a superpower, just like we were a superpower, fighting against basically peasants with sticks in Vietnam, and we didn't win that one, and they didn't win either. They just made a lot of mistakes. The political leadership was wrong, and so there was a lot of parallels there. It was a war that they should have never had no business losing, but they did.
0: What was the reason the loyalists didn't come together? Like, did they get disillusioned or something? Like, was there a main cause, or did they just misanalyze the whole thing to begin with? Or
1: no, so
0: and you'll have to excuse like me and being from Canada. Like, I really have never wrapped my head around the details of that war.
1: So I mean, you guys have a different perspective for sure, but you're. You're asking the same questions that Americans ask as well. So, at that point in in our history, and it wasn't that different either in Canada. You know, you had a certain amount of population that were very loyal to the government in London, and you had some that were disinterested, that didn't care, and then you had a very small contingent that wanted to break away and be independent. And so, on the American side, the folks who signed the Declaration of Independence did it under duress because they couldn't find another way. It was clear that we were being abused by the government, but when it became clear that we weren't going to be able to affect it any other way, so there was a large population of people that were still loyal to the British government, to their government. We were Englishmen. But once they started sending over troops to basically police their own people, that just turned a lot of people off, except the ones that were very staunch loyalists. And there weren't really as many of them as there were people that were just indifferent. If King George had taken a different approach, he saw it as a question of authority. You know, we saw it as a question of being abused and not listened to. And there was a political faction in Great Britain, the Whigs, the Liberals, who told him over and over again, he was going in the wrong direction, but they were very, he had snuffed their voices out. You know, so like I said, his opinion was the one that carried the day. But the more the British sent people over, their own troops over, to the colonies, the more that people in the colonies resented them. So they were their own worst enemies. They were and King George thought that the more he sent troops over, the more they were going to be welcomed. And that more than anything rubbed people the wrong way. It's having a standing army of your own government over to police you. And that was something that the British could never wrap their heads around. And that's basically what cost them the war.
2: Well, it kind of worked everywhere else, right?
1: Well, I guess it did. I mean, I guess it could have worked. But it didn't work. I mean, it didn't work in places like Ireland. The British were pretty much not liked everywhere they went, because they were very heavy-handed, arrogant. I'm not sure where else it actually worked, but it didn't work. It didn't work in the colonies. It didn't work there.
2: Well, it just seemed like there was other populations in India and stuff like that where just throwing an army in the streets was kind of enough to keep the people more at bay. But yep. The Irish and the Americans were more like your own citizens. So they were able to resent it more as opposed to, I don't know how you would look at it, as a more of an occupation. Maybe it's easier some ways to accept an occupation than Big Brother.
1: Yeah. Well, I can also tell you that eventually in India, they had a civil war there too. And they eventually got run out of the British eventually got run out of India as well in a very violent way.
2: Is that considered a civil war when the American one seems more of a civil because it's kind of like a mixing of or it's the same culture splitting on itself, whereas the India thing seems more like they've just had enough of the British.
1: Yeah, I think that was right. I mean, you really can't call the Indian population. I mean, they weren't really British. They didn't consider themselves English. That was more of an occupation. Like you say, you're right. In our case, we considered ourselves every bit, and that was part of the problem. We were Englishmen, and we weren't being treated like Englishmen. We would be treated like something other than Englishmen, and that was really the whole complaint. If you're going to do this to us, we're just going to go, run this show ourselves like we've been doing for the last 150 years. So, yeah, a different dynamic for sure in India.
0: Do you think there would have been a way to avoid the war at all, or was it just inevitable?
1: It was not inevitable. In fact, what caused the war was King George. Because if you go back a decade or and a half earlier, to the early 1760s, we had what we call you know, the French and Indian War over here, what was called the 7 Years' War in Europe. And you had the British government at that particular time was being run by these liberal Whigs. They were the landed noblemen. And their idea was that, you know, the kings were not chosen by God. Kings should be chosen by the people, meaning the rich landed nobles. But the good thing about them is they were very open about exchanging ideas. They disagree with each other. They argue, they fought with each other. But they had the best outcomes because they debated. And the reason that they won, the reason that they came out on top in that conflict before the French-Indian War, because they were in charge and they outsmarted, at that point, the French. They out-strategized them. So King George comes along right about the end of that conflict, and he's got a different idea. He's been brought up in a place. He's 20 years old, but he's been brought up in isolation, and he's been taught to think that the monarchy, he's very conservative in this respect, taught to think that the monarchy, king should be chosen by God, and that the monarchy, the Whigs or other people should be taking direction from the monarchy, not the other way around. So he endeavors to basically snuff out these Whigs, not to kill them, but to snuff out their opinions. And he does it by corrupting his government, by bribing people into positions, by giving people positions with the caveat that they listen to him. So by the time the 1770s come along, these Whigs who had been so adept at running things before, you know, now they're the minority politically, and they have no say anymore. And they had a very different idea about what to do about us. You know, so to answer your question, I think if there had not been a King George that wanted to restore the monarchy to total dominance of the government, if the Whigs had continued to be in charge, we would have come to some kind of compromise with them, because they were kind of on our side. You know, they would, you know, what King George saw every time we had a problem with something, he saw it as disobedience. But the Whigs understood that we had a point, you know, that we didn't have to be paying this much money, that we were being taxed to death. And the bad part was nobody was listening to us. Every time we complained, we just get nothing. And that was the worst part, you know, just being ignored. It's like a father that ignores his kid, you know, and the kid, you know, just revolts because his dad's not listening to the same dynamic. So I just think that if the Whigs had continued to be in charge, there was no way that we would have been pushed into a desperate move to declare independence. I don't think so.
0: Darren, do you got any questions on this?
2: Yeah, have you been in history all your life, or how did you sort of get into this? How did you get into writing these books? How did these?
1: Well, not really. I grew up in southern Maine, which in a town that was founded in 1643. So, you know, it's got a lot of colonial history. There was Indian wars there, you know, 100 years before the American Revolution. And I like to think, I say I marinated in colonial history, you know, growing up. But I was never really a history buff. You know, I went into the Navy. I spent 24 years in the Navy, and then it wasn't until I was almost 40 years old, and the Navy sent me to this place. It was called the U.S. Naval War College. It's in Newport, Rhode Island. And it's kind of the study of the political aspects of wars. It's a misnomer to say it. We're not studying war, but you're studying, you know, how do they get started? You know, why do they keep going? What were the assumptions? You know, what could have been prevented? And that's where I started to have an appreciation for, you know, more for history. And we broke down a lot of conflicts to include the American Revolution. And once I got a taste of that, something in me shifted. And from that point on, I started to, then I became what's called a political military officer, you know, foreign policy guy. I got to take a look at governments of a lot of other countries. There's something in me, at education at the war college for a year, turned some kind of switch in me to where now it kind of ruined me, I like to say. So I can't look at anything. But now it's not so much history. I just think there's a lot to learn. There's a lot to, you know, a lot of mistakes that we keep making, you know, because we don't learn our history. And I just think, you know, to me, I can't, I it's almost like I can't get enough in it anymore. And I'm a sucker now for, you know, I look the History Channel and all that stuff. You know, my wife yells at me because I'm always watching, you know, TV, that kind of stuff. So, and I particularly like that period. And I just think that we as Americans, again, we don't know enough about our own history. We should know more about it. We should know more about why our government was founded, you know, how our government was founded. And, you know, I just think we do ourselves a disservice. And I'm just not like that anymore.
2: How was it? How can you unpack sort of that how it was founded and why it was founded that people don't really grasp?
1: Well, it was founded, you know, if you just take now we kind of get into, you know, the current politics here. You know, our government was founded so there would never be another King George. So there'd never be somebody that could totally dominate the government like he did. And you know, make those kind of mistakes. Our government was founded on the idea that we have certain rights that come from God. You know, the right to self-preservation, okay, the right to not be enslaved, and that the government, the central government, is a very dangerous thing that, you know, for to have, and it should be small. It should be as small as possible, and you know, so and. We had this enormous middle class at the time they wanted to preserve. That didn't exist anywhere else on the planet. Everybody else, every other country had a monarchy with elites and then a large peasant class. And we, on the other hand, had none of those things. We just had a huge middle class. And our government was founded on those principles. So if you take now, you know, fast forward to where we are today, and you guys have this argument also in your where you are, you know, you have a lot of people that want to bring, you know, socialism to, you know, to into the government. Well, whether socialism is at the other end of the spectrum from, you know, from our Constitution. Socialism is about protecting collective freedoms as given by the government. Our Constitution is about protecting individual freedoms that nobody can take away because they're granted by God, and kind of, you know, kind of overseen by the government, but not provided by the government. So you can't have, in our country, you can't, you know, socialism and our Constitution can't exist. And if we don't have enough people, I think, that understand, you know, why we broke away from Great Britain, why we broke away from a big, huge central government place, you know, to form our own, you know, government. And, you know, Washington and Jefferson argued there were two camps after the war stopped. And we were like the dog that caught the car. Like, okay, what do we do now? And for 8 years, we had really nothing. We had these Articles of Confederation. But then as soon as we started to develop the Constitution, we had to decide, okay, how big was government going to be? Jefferson argued we shouldn't have any central government, that the provinces should all continue, you know, to organize themselves, because if we're going to have a central government, we're just going to go right back, you know, eventually to where what we just got rid of. Washington argued that we needed at least a minor central government that could at least, you know, raise armies and, you know, print money and do basic things. But the idea behind our country was not to have a big, huge government, but, you know, to have a small one. We're really getting away from that. We're really getting away from that to the point where, you know, pretty soon we're going to have to decide whether or not we want to rewrite our Constitution. If we're going to, you know, be a socialist country, which I don't think we're going to be, you know, we're going to have to change our own rules. And that's where I think that we as Americans don't understand, you know, why we did what we did.
0: Yeah, it's a really interesting time. Darren and I talk about this a little bit on the show because it's so different from what you guys are dealing with down there and what Canada and the rest of the West is dealing with, you know? Yeah. Even though we have similar issues and stuff, you guys seem to have a bit of a pressure release valve or a path out. Not that, you know, not that it can be easily taken or not that you're going to even be able to take it. But in Canada, it really doesn't feel like we have a path out. Like something has happened and our government is growing as well. And there's no opposition really to what's happening in Canada and the rest of the West. And you guys seem to have even though you've been completely infiltrated and there's all kind of like fraud and it's almost like the freedom aspect has been, and I might be completely wrong on this, but I feel like the sense is like when you're trying to preserve freedom, you don't want to be telling other people what to do and all that. But then what ends up happening is that you get infiltrated and people end up, you know, corrupting it from the inside. It's almost like why the right wing doesn't really push back a lot against the left, because it's like, well, you know, we're trying to leave people alone. So there's an automatic like imbalance happening in a way, right? Where the other side seems to want to control things at that collective level. Yeah. Anyways, yeah, there's a big, it seems like there's a difference with how the States is able to handle this.
1: Our greatest strength in, you know, First Amendment is, you know, right, the freedom of speech. And people, you know, a lot of Americans right now, they're really worried because we're polarized. And I say our greatest strength is ability to be polarized. As long as we can still, you know, we're able to argue with each other and fight with each other and have all these playground fights in the open. And that, you know, that is what keeps us rolling. And the moment we lose that, the moment we have only one voice anymore, whether that voice is right or wrong, you know, that's when the trouble starts. That's where the trouble started for Great Britain. We're still not at that point. We're still able to fight with each other, and we gotta maintain that. You know, even though each side wants to snuff the other one out, you're not able to. You know, that doesn't happen. We have, you know, people, you know, still in this country that will, you know, that will stand up and fight. And I don't think, I worry more that, not that we're going to become socialists, but we're going to get to the point where, you know, now there's going to be, you know, another civil war over this, because that it seems, unless we can vote these people out, we'll see what happens at this midterm election. Is going to be very, you know, very telling. We still have the ability to fight with each other.
0: Yeah, that's interesting. Because you can see how the socialists end up gaining some ground because of the way the economy is and all these other things. That it's like it's almost like the elites or the capitalists just couldn't help just giving them fodder for giving the socialist fodder in a way. It's like it's too bad. It seems to happen naturally. Darren, do you have any comments about all this?
2: Well, at least they have Canada. Up here is an example of what's on the other side of the fence. I mean, it is sort of an increasing divide in the quality of living between the North and the South. And it's not getting better up here. It's just getting worse. And we're probably the closest example to what you guys would be if those boys would have lost the revolution.
1: Yeah, I mean, this is, when Canadians come to visit us, I mean, we see it's almost transparent. You know, you guys are so much like us that we forget that you're Canadians, not Americans, when you come here. Because it's so similar. And I think that most Americans though, don't understand. You know, maybe there's some of the trouble that you guys are going through. Cost of living and such. I don't think, because we're victims of our own success. We have so much stuff, and everybody is just concerned with what's going on Facebook, you know, and we're just very short attention span. very easily manipulated bunch we are, to be honest with you. And that's our, you know, that's our problem. But that has never worked out anywhere historically. I mean, I lived 10 years in Europe, you know, so I lived in Germany, I lived in Italy. Those are nice places. Well, I wouldn't want to be a citizen in either one of those places. That they've got some things going on there, and all is not well there. If you're a tourist, you don't see it, but if you live there, you know, we don't want any of that.
2: When do you think it started? The rot started. I mean, was it just like does it go back to Jefferson should have won the argument and we wouldn't be in this mess?
1: I don't think so. I think we had to have some kind of government, because I think at the time, if we did what he wanted, and he wasn't the only one that argued this, now you would have had 13 separate countries, and not one of them would be strong enough. They would have been picked off one by one by either the French or the British to come in and get some economic leverage, you know, and we would not have been a united bunch at that point. It wouldn't have grown. We would have been like an infant that dies young. But you know, the problem was that Jefferson was right, though. You know, once you start the central government, it just grows. And I think that the problem is that the promise of what, you know, socialism brings is just too tempting for people who don't know what's on the back end of it. You know, it's talked about, you're going to get this, you're going to get that.
0: Free everything.
1: Free stuff, you know. Free stuff. So, and we have people in this country that are still they're not smart enough to figure out that they're being manipulated. You know, but that's happened over and over again in a lot of other places. So, you know, we're not really that different, but it's a message that resonates particularly with young people, you know, and but just don't have the database to understand that. It's probably not going to work out for them in the end.
0: Yeah. Yeah. I totally get the obsession with history after we started podcasting. I mean, I started digging into all these things that I never used to like history in school. I hated even like this period that we're talking about. I didn't even like, I was just kind of like, aggravated by it. And I don't know why. Still, I love the medieval stuff, like going back a little farther. But this kind of period of the 1800s, 1900s and the 1700s, I didn't like. But now I'm quite fascinated by it. I've been reading these older books and just fascinated by this whole, you know, the whole, because it's really the growth of the West, the independence, this whole growth of the West. And it's fascinating what we're going through now, because it feels like we're at another sort of turning point where, you know, we're either going to be... I feel like the USA has a chance at a path out of this, whereas the rest of the West seems to be kind of stuck in this kind of like socialist net zero kind of like rule from the top. But it's not so, it's full of this fluffy language that doesn't really mean anything. And but we're going to tax you to death, but we're going to hide it.
1: Yeah.
0: And the US kind of has an interesting, maybe a way out of it. But then I listen to these millionaire, billionaire guys on these podcasts who are very, very smart, and they're worried about the same thing you're worried about. They see it happening too. That we might not be able to get out of this push towards socialism. So,
1: well, I, you know, this is going to sound funny, but the real goal in the bank for us is all the rednecks with guns
0: that
1: are never going to. You're going to have to come and get every one of them one at a time. And that's going to be, I just don't know if that's doable, because they're not just going to lay down, you know? So
0: no, I just saw that meme, the meme of the big dam that was bursting. And it's you guys with your guns that are holding the whole West like together right now. You're holding like the whole West together.
1: I mean, the reason that we have that amendment was just for this, for what we're going through today, so that the government could not disarmed. I mean, back at the beginning of the American Revolution, the first thing that, you know, King George or basically ordered General Gage in Boston to do was go disarm, to go grab the military stores that were 20 miles to the west and conquer it, because he knew that, you know, without weapons, the populations couldn't, you know, he knew what was going to happen if he was unsuccessful, because it already had been riots there with thousands of people. And so, you know, you're not, the whatever government's going to come and, you know, say there is a socialist takeover, they're never going to get the private weapons from some people. That is just never going to happen. They're going to have to come and root these guys out one, you know, one by one. And there's just too many. There's just too many. And you know, I make fun of it. I love the rednecks that we have in our country, because they're going to probably save us at the
0: end of the day. Yeah, it is. It's crazy. Yeah. maybe we could get into your book a little bit. It's a two book thing, right? A Dog Before a Soldier is the one name, and then the other one, Can't Find My Way Home. You want to mention a little bit about the title, A Dog Before a Soldier, how kind of relevant that is as a title? And I mean, it must be, does some of it come from your history as an officer and a helicopter pilot and all that?
1: No. So first I got to explain, if people are still watching at this point, they haven't tuned out because of all the political talk. Let me talk about it. I originally wrote the book as a single book, and then I was talked into split it in half by my literary agent, and for various reasons. And I think she was right. But I had to change. You know, now I had the original name of the book was Damned Yankees, and so now I had to call the series Those Damned Yankees, because I couldn't use the same name again. I had to come up with two new titles for the, you know, for what I split in half. And so the Dog Before a Soldier comes from the British Navy, basically had a saying to make fun of people in the Army. And they said, the saying went like, a messmate or shipmate before a messmate before a stranger before a dog, and a dog before a soldier. Meaning that being a soldier in the Army, in the British Army, was the lowest form of life. It was even lower than being a dog, because chances are you were a criminal. You know, you were doing this job because, you know, you're getting paid by the government. But who would do such a job unless you just were not capable of doing anything else, or no one would have you because you were, you know, you were a thug and a criminal, which was true. You know, most of the folks in the standing army in Great Britain, that's exactly what they were. And that was a big part of, you know, some of the characters in my book, you know, are just that. So that's where that came from. You know, just the idea that being a soldier in the British Army was one of the most desperate things a human being could possibly do to himself.
0: And then what about the, Can't Find My Way Home?
1: So then the second book is, I split the book in half at a place, not to give it away too much, but my main character, Jack, he switches sides. And he switches sides right about where I split it in half, and he goes off. Now he's on a Continental side, and he's sent to fight by someone who has taken him in, and he's a surrogate for somebody, and he's promised a place in the household if he goes and fights and comes back. So he goes with the slave Custis off to fight in the rich landowner's place. And really, he does it not because he likes doing it, but it's a means to an end. And all he has to do is live and come home. So Can't Find My Way Home basically is just about that journey, him just trying to get back to where he started when he went off in the Continental Army.
0: And he was working. Was he working on the slave ship before too? So how did you handle the slavery without flattening like the 1770s people into 2020 talking points?
1: I started the book with the first chapter is my main character Jack Halliday. He's a teenager. He's on a slave ship, and I had to put him in a position to where

0: out of pure desperation to get, you know, he's not going back to the slave ship, but he needs to get out of Liverpool where he's from. So I just had to put him in a very arduous situation to create desperation for him to join the British Army. But, you know, at the end of the day, there's a large portion of racial tension in my book. And it's not so much during that first chapter, but it creeps in during the second book, Can't Find My Way Home, because Jack he's friends with the slave, and they're both sent together in a continental, you know, to the Continental Army to serve together. And, you know, the slave can actually read, and Jack is illiterate, you know, so they become friends. Jack looks up to this guy because he can do a lot of things that Jack cannot. But Custis, because he's black, he's seen more as a commodity. So he has a value. People are constantly trying to buy him or steal him or take him because he can be sold. And so in a way, he's got more of a value than Jack does. You know, so the whole back end of the story, the second book, is just about, you know, those two. It's probably the best part of the book. But I didn't have that in mind when I first started writing it. Once the character of Custis crept in on my mind, I just couldn't let it go. I couldn't, you know, it all came out of my subconscious, and that's the story I ended up, and they finally do get back. They finally do make it back. I won't give away the ending here. That's where that comes from.
1: Yeah, I like it. I mean, I like how you've broached that and approached it, because it sounds, you know, authentic, and it needs to be talked about a bit. You know, the problem we're having now is, like, I mean, they're taking it away. One of the reasons why I asked is because I'm surprised that the literary agent or your publisher allowed you to talk about it, because this stuff is coming out of, like, I play like Dungeons and Dragons sometimes in these role playing games, and they can't even talk about, they won't even allow slavery in there, even though it's the evil thing that the world controlling tyrant does, and you still can't have it in the game, even though it should be about.
0: We gotta talk about it. If we don't talk about it, we're not gonna resolve it. And that's another mistake we make, is to not talk about it. And quite frankly, you know, during that period, racial issues of slavery was a huge issue. In fact, at the very first Continental Congress in 1774, so 3 years before the signing of the Declaration, the colonies met for the first time to decide what they're going to do. This was post-Boston Tea Party. And the folks from the North showed up first in Philadelphia. And the folks in Philadelphia said, look, you guys got here first. The Southerners haven't arrived yet. But don't you dare bring up slavery, or they'll be turning around and leaving. We won't even have a conference here. Don't even bring it up. So for the whole time, and from our declaration until, you know, our constitution, you know, we kicked the can down the road on what to do about it in the interest of basically getting everybody to agree on something. So we, you know, get them to agree on at least, you know, 2/3 of what we need to, and we're going to leave the slavery issue, you know, on the table for a while. You know, eventually we had the Civil War, you know, 100 years later, because we never ever resolved, you know, the idea of a province being a slave province or a slave state, you know. So, you know, eventually we had to resolve it. So, and, you know, we're obviously in a better place now, but it's always been an issue. It's been an issue since we've been, you know, colonies. And, you know, I think we have to talk about it. We have to, if we're gonna, you know, because to not talk about it, that makes it even worse.
1: Yeah, so, yeah. Darren, you got any comments?
2: Civil War, was it just still like, was the British involved in that at all?
0: No.
2: They didn't stoke anything or do anything?
0: I think the Brits at that point, they were out of it. They were trying to maybe profit, you know, by selling goods to each side, and waiting to see who came out on top. You know, because, you know, at that point, they're still thinking maybe they can manipulate us somehow. But they weren't, you know, that was all us. That was an internal fight. But what I was going to say was, I wrestled with bringing this up, this as-

0: picked up, because I thought that I was going to get a lot of pushback. And I was shocked, because I've got no pushback at all. And the people, actually, they've liked my book the best. You know, the series, you know, those damn Yankees have been, actually, have been women. Middle-aged professional women that are, you know, that are readers and that are intelligent. And they've had the strongest positive reaction. No one's had a, I just did an interview last week with a woman that was Nigerian. She was American, but she was Nigerian heritage. And I thought I was going to get an earful. You know, why did you write something like that? But it was, I didn't. And, you know, I'm ready for it. I'm assuming someone eventually is gonna do that, but it hasn't happened. It's been exactly the opposite. Which I was very hesitant at first, but then I said I can't not do this. It's you know, I can't be a coward. This is what I want to write about. I'm gonna do it, and we'll see what happens here.
1: Yeah, I mean, it comes across as authentic, and I think if you do it truthful and authentic without the virtue signaling aspect, I think it, I'm glad to hear that it's being received, well received, you know,
0: because
1: we did end it too. Right. I mean, that's the thing. So there's a positive outcome in all this, which is we moved past all that.
0: Yeah. And yeah, there's some, you know, obviously one of my main characters, you know, is a black slave, but, you know, the friendship between him and Jack is, you know, it's very open. And, you know, there's a lot of the dialogue that I had, you know, as a military guy, I see a lot of military movies, I read military books, and I get annoyed at the dialogue, the narrative. It's obviously written by someone who has no idea what they're doing. I said, okay, obviously I didn't grow up in the 1770s, but I did spend 24 years in the military, and I know how people talk to one another. And what I'm going to do here is I got the historical fiction down as a kind of as a roadmap to propel the character, but I'm going to make up some characters that I've seen before over and over in my time in the military. I'm going to make characters out of them. And I'm just going to have people talk to each other like I know they talk to each other today. And that's what I did. I said, I want it to be authentic. I have no idea how people talk to each other back then, but I'm just going to use the narrative that I'm familiar with inside the military. I'm just going to transpose it, you know, and that's what I did. That's all I did. And it's from that point, it's very authentic. And there's no, if you can find virtue signaling in any one of those books, I'll give you your money back.
1: Oh, I mean, it's, I'm sure it's, I mean, I haven't experienced that myself, but I've experienced playing hockey with a bunch of guys at a fairly competitive level where you kind of have this bond, and I could see that it would be 10 times more in the military, where you're just like, you know, when you're fighting to the death with a bunch of teammates or like the people on your side, it forms some pretty interesting bonds.
0: Yeah. When you come into the military, it's very interesting. You get stripped away of just about everything except for the need to do a good job. You know, there's something bigger than yourself. You know, you're with a bunch of people that maybe you wouldn't ordinarily like. Maybe you don't even like them then, but you know that you all have a job to do. You all have a mission, and if you don't do your job, then someone else has to do your job. And that's going to be dangerous. You're going to get people hurt or killed. And the person next to you, if they don't do their job, you're going to have to do their job. You know, the same thing's going to happen. So you're very sensitive to not wanting to, you know, again, it's like a lot like sports. It's like playing hockey. If you just do your job, right? You just do your job the best way you can do it. You don't have the time to do everybody else's job. You know, and that becomes the thing that propels you, is just making sure that you're, because, you know, if you don't do your job, someone's going to get hurt. So that becomes all you ever think about, is making sure that you just do what you're supposed to do. Everything else is immaterial. The type of person they are, color of their skin, who they are, who cares? You know, because you're all kind of in the same spot. And even you don't even have to have a war just in training. You know, so just in that you're playing with a lot of sharp toys, no matter what you're doing.
1: That's something
0: I think a lot of people just, unless you're in, you know, and you know, I played hockey also, and on other sports, it's sort of like that. It's a lot like that. If you played on a team sport, then you understand a lot of what it's like to be in the military, because it's very similar.
1: Yeah,
0: very similar.
1: Yeah, I kind of got to just take responsibility and you know, it's pull your own weight. You have to do it. Yeah,
0: and you can smell when someone's a poser, right?
1: Yeah,
0: you know it.
1: Yeah,
0: I mean, and that's the worst thing to be, is to try to BS your way onto the team, right?
1: Yeah.
0: It doesn't happen.
1: Darren, what were you going to say there?
2: Is there a reason you chose fiction?
0: I just like fiction. I mean, I've read a lot of nonfiction. I'm actually a sucker for nonfiction. There's a guy that writes, his name is Nathaniel Philbrick. He writes a lot of stories about nonfiction stories about New England and other things. He wrote Heart of the Sea, but you know, I have just always liked fiction, and in this particular case, it's historical fiction. I'm not a historian. I'm not trying to be, you know, my book is historical fiction, and I learned what I learned as much as I could, you know, to write the story. But I've been reading all my life, and I just love good fiction, and I wanted to create good fiction. So I tried my hardest. That's just where my heart is a good story. You know, a good story that educates people, and people are, you know, very glad that they read the book. You know, and I want to be one of those guys.
2: What's your favorite fiction?
0: Favorite fiction, it kind of shifts. I don't really have a like a genre. I used to read a lot of science fiction growing up. I used to read a lot of the fantasy, like the, you know, the Lord of the Rings and all that kind of stuff when I was a teenager. I used to read a lot of Westerns, Louis L'Amour. You know, I was a sucker. I'm still a sucker for Westerns. You know, I like, you know, military fiction. You know, one of my favorite books is The Godfather. Mario Puzo, that was a fantastic book. You know, so I mean, horror, and I'm a fan of Stephen King. I just think he writes good stories. So I mean, I just like to read something. Although I've kind of stopped reading because I kind of get it into my head. If I'm reading something, I should be writing something. So, but you know, I just love any story, any fiction that's done well. Except maybe romance novels. I don't do those. No, those don't interest me so much. But
2: does that mean you're working on another book? If you said because these books are done. So if you think you still should be writing, you must be working on something.
0: Yeah, I got another book in my head. It's actually the one I wanted to write to begin with, but then I chose to write these two books. And like I said, I wrote it as one book to begin with. I chose this one to start because I thought it would be easier, something I was more familiar with. But my next book is going to be about a priest that people thinks he's Jesus, and that's the book I wanted to write initially. And then I got sidetracked with this one. You know, I made a decision to do this one first. But so I'm done with historical fiction. That's the end of it. I wrote this. It's not going to be any more. It's not going to be any more. But in the series, you know, it's done.
1: Well, when does this new one take place?
0: It takes place up in New England, but I don't know, you know, outside of Boston.
1: So it's a modern book. Yeah.
0: Yeah. It's a modern book. It's a modern book. And, I haven't quite worked out exactly if I want it to be an actual place or I just want to make up a place that's in New England somewhere. But you know, and so that's where, but it's a modern, and it's a mono book, and it's gonna look nothing like this one here, nothing. But I got to go with my gut. That's what my gut is telling me to do. That's what my gut told me here. I wrote this book, you know, those damn Yankees. I wrote it completely from my gut and my subconscious, you know, and that's that works for me.
1: That worked for most. I mean, this is the theme that with all the authors that we talk to and stuff. It's amazing how they have this this subconscious sort of intuition about their books or what they want to do, and that it enables them to write much better. Are you going to be able to put these two on audio at all? Do you know, or are you trying?
0: Well, I would love to put them on audio. The problem is that it's very expensive to do that. You know, it ranges anywhere from like $8,000 to $20,000 to put the book on audio. Even if you don't hire anybody to be the reader, it's still very, you know, it's cost prohibitive. So I'd like to get it done. I'd like to get a little bit more of a foothold, you know, with exposure.
1: Yeah, yeah.
0: You know, hopefully, you know, the book was just, the first book was published in March and the second one at the end of June. So I'm still fairly new. I'm still gaining exposure. I'd like national attention, which I'm not there yet. But I'd like, I'd like an audio version because I know a lot of people, that's all they'll do. And I'd also like it to be a movie. But, you know, that in order to do that, I've got to attract the attention of the right people who are willing to, you know, pony up the money to do that.
1: Yeah.
0: And I'm not there yet.
1: Yeah.
0: Yeah.
2: Well, I mean, email us. We could probably help you out with an audiobook for a fraction of what you talked about there, because we've got, I think, 258 books on Audible and Spotify now.
0: Okay.
2: Of all different genres, some fiction, mostly nonfiction, probably.
0: Yeah.
2: And we've worked with authors that read their own stuff too. So we kind of work with both models, where if you want us to read it or if you want to read it yourself.
0: Yeah. Well, I briefly looked into it before, and I'm afraid to read it myself because I want it done correctly. And I'm just not I know there's professional people that do this for a living, and you know, I don't want it done in a half-assed way. You know, I'm just thinking if I try to do it myself, that's what's going to happen. You know, so, but I'm going
2: to. Usually, if you do it yourself, what you have to do is you have to plan to do it, like, because you're going to find the groove around three quarters of the way through the book.
0: Yeah.
2: So then you got to consider just, okay, you should probably just go back then and start the whole book over now that you've found the groove. But it's not too bad. Now, that being said, fiction going to be tougher than nonfiction. I mean, Graham can speak to that more than I. He's narrated hundreds of books. And fiction, you got to kind of, it's more like playing a role sometimes, I'd imagine.
1: Yeah, yeah.
0: Yeah.
1: Yeah, it depends on what kind of, you know, what the customer would want too, if you want full character voices or just the inflection. I mean, there's some of these good narrators where they just sort of barely change the, you know, they have about five or six kind of like voices where they barely change it, and it works pretty good for them. Yeah.
0: Yeah. I'm kind of wrestling to whether I should have somebody with a British accent.
1: Yeah.
0: You know, I just, there's a lot more that goes into it than, you know, that at least what I thought initially. And there's a lot of people that come to me, yeah, why don't you have an audio book? I said, well, I just don't want to spend that money right now on that, you know. So
2: yeah, totally get it. I would long haul it though, because it is, I think, like, we own a publishing company, so it's like, I mean, it's almost 5-1 now. I think Jordan Peterson was saying a couple months ago that his books do 5-1 audio to print sales.
0: Really?
1: It seems to have just recently sort of passed that tipping point where it's, you know, some of the authors are now saying they're doing, you know, it's more on audio. So that's it's getting interesting.
2: Now that everyone's got one of these things in their pocket, it's super easy just, and they got to drive someplace. Everyone's commuting all the time. It's like, I could listen to a book. I can listen to some bullshit morning, bro.
0: Yeah, I mean, it's great. I've done that myself on long drives. There's nothing like a good book to listen to, you know, for that. So, all right, let me, I'll contact you guys and see. We'll see what's going on then. We can maybe work something out.
2: Ray, is there anything about the books or about the time period that we didn't get to that we should have?
0: Well, let me think here. There's quite a bit. I mean, once I set the character up to come from a dysfunctional place, he joins the British Army. He's sent to Boston. It just happens to be 1774, you know, where the British are ramping up their security posture there. So he gets caught up in that. He's one of the soldiers that goes marching to Concord in April of 1775. And, you know, shots are fired at Lexington. They go to Concord. They don't find anything. They come back, and the woods are filled with thousands of militia that have been alerted. And these guys are just getting fired on, you know, from the woods for 20 miles to get back to Boston. They barely make it back. And that, to me, you know, must have been terrifying for, you know, some young dude that, you know, is there, doesn't really understand anything about what's going on, but yet has to do that job. So I go into that quite a bit. He's in the Battle of Bunker Hill. Another battle that was horrendous casualties for the British. And, you know, bring him down through also a capture of Philadelphia, where, you know, where, and then at that point, his tenure with the British Army ends. I won't say anything about it, but the first part of the book is about a deep dive into, you know, what it was like to be just a common foot soldier, in the British Army. You know, and most military people, they don't really understand what they're doing. They just want to do their job, but they don't understand the politics about it. And he's no different than that. You know, his main concern is just making sure he does his job and he survives. And then things take a turn, and he finds himself out of the British Army, and he gets sucked back in again in the second book, now in the Continental Army. You know, kind of the same. Now he's an officer, but now he's got this his friend Custis, the slave, to protect, along the way. So it's two very different stories, but, you know, it's really, really not so much. I have a lot of information. There's a lot of nonfiction in there. I have a lot of information about the political analysis of why things happened, you know, and the decisions that were made, and some of the historical characters. It's really at the end of the day about a young man in the military. And it could have been, you know, it could have been the Civil War, it could have been World War II, it could have been, you know, the Peloponnesian Wars, you know, a couple thousand years ago. So, just about a young man, you know, trying to, you know, to do his best not to get killed.
1: What about the spiritual side of it? The two sermons were two of your favorite scenes. Why did preaching of all things come easiest?
0: You know, that's a good question. And those were my favorite scenes. The way I wrote these books is, I'll tell you, the first book, or the first half of the original book, it took me 25 years to write. Right? Because I picked at it, and then I finally got sick. I finally got upset with myself for being a coward, not wanting to finish. So then, at the time, I'd lost the job I had, and I had some time. In the second book, the second half of the book, it took me 4 months to write. And in the second half of the book, that's where the spiritual stuff came out. Because the problem with the first book is I wasn't consistent. You know, I'd write, then I'd put it down. I would go months or years without writing anything. But the second book, I got up every morning at 4 o'clock You know, I procrastinated for an hour, then from 5 to 7, I wrote. And the first thing I would do is I would pray. I would, you know, I'm a Catholic. I'm a really religious guy, but I think God made me to do this. But I would pray for courage, the clarity to think about what I wanted to say, and the courage to say it. And once I did that, I'd start writing, and I would just write whatever came out of me. And what came out of me, a lot of times, was the spiritual stuff. And I don't know where it came from.
1: Wow.
0: I didn't plan it that way, but it just that's what happened. And I have no explanation for it, except that that's what was in me and decided to come out. And I would, the day before, I would think in general terms about where I wanted the characters to be and what I wanted to accomplish. You know, but then in the morning, like I said, I'd get up, I'd go through my routine, and what came out, you know. So, but I really enjoyed writing that stuff.
1: Yeah.
0: And that's kind of what I want to, maybe a precursor for my next, my next effort.
1: Yeah, exactly. That's what I was thinking. Now that's awesome. That's awesome. I love hearing that.
0: Yeah. And then I said to myself, you know, am I really going to go with this? And I said, well, you know, don't be a coward. Just do it. You know, that's what you wrote. Just go with it.
1: Yeah.
0: So I'm glad. Yeah. So if you read any of it, those were my two favorite scenes, actually.
2: Well, that'll be fitting going into the next book.
0: Yeah. I can't. I'm busy with this one. Just marketing, because the marketing, the easy part's writing. The hard part is marketing and getting getting the word out to everybody.
1: Yeah.
0: So coming out places like this, you guys are kind enough to have me, but this is a big, you know, big deal, because it gets me exposure.
1: Yeah.
0: But that's hard. And you guys know that's hard, you know? And so I don't have the bandwidth inside my head to concentrate. You know, when I start writing again, I want to just do like I did the second half of the books, and just bear down and do it without any other interruptions. But I want to get the marketing on this one at least rolling.
1: Yeah, that makes sense.
0: It's probably going to take me to the end of the year to do that, I think.
1: Yeah.
0: Then I'll start sometime next year.
1: Yeah, that makes sense. Well, we should, when you do finish that book, keep us in mind, and we'll have you back on to talk about that one. It'll be interesting.
0: Well, I'm sure, you know, the folks that, the media company that I work with, they're pretty good at getting press releases out and contacting you guys. Yeah. But I will definitely, now that I have your contact, I will reach back out to you. And, you know, then if you guys want to have, yeah, I'll be happy to talk. I mean, like, I'm happy to talk to anybody that wants to talk to me. And I'm sure that's going to be the same way next time.
1: Yeah.
0: Yeah.
1: Awesome.
2: Absolutely. Where's the best people for people that will bat? Where's the best place for people to get the book right now? Do you have a website, your own website? Is there any way to get signed copies or anything like that?
0: So, I mean, these days, the days are gone when you're going to have like a garage full of books. I mean, I get a couple, I get a few each that the publisher sent me, but for the most part, they're printed on demand. So, you know, you can go to Amazon or Barnes and Noble. You can just punch in A Dog Before a Soldier, you know, Ray Deptula, or Can't Find My Way Home, Ray Deptula. 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And I have the links also that takes you to Amazon to get the book. And you can read some reviews there. And I've got a bunch of reviews also on Amazon. But those are the two best places to go, direct to Amazon or Barnes & Noble. 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Because if you contact me, I just got to buy the book and send it to you. So you don't get, there's no advantage. You're better off just getting it from Amazon to begin with. It's quicker that way.
1: Looks like the reviews are great. You're getting good stars. So congratulations.
0: Yeah, I got nothing but fives, but all of a sudden, that's a real tricky game. you know, to get reviews. All of a sudden, I could use some more Amazon reviews. I'm getting good exposure. I'm getting great, you know, great interviews and great, you know, great folks like you guys that, that want to have me on. What I don't have is enough Amazon reviews. The ones I have are good.
1: You know? Yeah.
0: You know, so I don't know. I don't know what's going on there, but I ask everybody
2: to give me. Good. Because we've got some stuff that's like political where people that, you know, didn't even read the book are just like, this book's a piece of shit. And it seems to just help gain the traction. It's like, keep posting those one stars, buddy. We'll take it.
0: Yeah.
2: But yeah, it's a tricky game. My first book got a bunch of stars right out of the gate. And then I don't think like now it's, I'll go 6 months or 8 months between reviews.
0: Yeah. I mean, I don't know. I haven't solved the puzzle yet. How to beef up the reviews? I know people are buying the book, but you know, and I think you can't really write an Amazon review unless you've been a customer there. So I know that people are buying it, but for some reason the reviews have just kind of dried up. So I got to figure out a way to get back, because the more you know the. You know, the algorithm, the more you get, the more, you know, the better your position inside Amazon, you know, for exposure. So
2: you're muted, Graham.
1: Yeah, exactly. Yeah.
2: Yeah, we play that game on a daily basis. Well, we encourage our listeners to grab the book and to review it on Amazon. And maybe try and give it a 5-star review even if you didn't get it. See if it works or not. Try it out, let us know.
0: Yeah. I tell people, just be honest. You know, I'd rather have 5 is good, of course, but you know, if you just be honest about it, but you know, so far it's been all 5s. We'll see if that holds up.
2: Excellent. Ray Deptula, we appreciate taking some time out of your Tuesday to come on the show with us. Well, you're working on that next book. When it's done, let us know and we will do this again.
0: All right. Well, thank you guys very much for having me. You guys stay warm up there.
1: Yeah,
0: the great white north. I'm glad to be interviewed by a couple Canadians. But you know, where I grew up, it's all French Canadians. I come down from Montreal down to the beach in Maine. You know, so I used to think all Canadians spoke French. That's it. But I will also contact you guys about the audio stuff, and I'll let you know. You know, probably a year from now or so, you know, when my next book is finished and out.
1: Awesome.
2: Yeah, we don't even put French on the signs out west. Ray Deptula,
1: thanks, buddy.
2: You and have a great day.
1: Nice to meet you.
0: All right, guys. Thank you very much.
1: Take care.
0: Thanks for having me. Bye.
2: Oops. And that was our chat with Ray Deptula. What were the name of the books again? A Dog Before a Soldier?
1: Yeah, A Dog Before a Soldier and Can't Find My Way Home.
2: Can't Find My Way Home. Interesting time period for sure.
1: Yeah.
2: And that whole time that's it. That's the founding of America, right?
1: Oh, yeah. Yeah, dude. I mean, that's
2: 50 years ago.
1: Yeah.
2: Big thanks to Ray for coming to the show. Big thanks to you guys for listening. Even bigger thanks if you are some of the few who do keep the show going. If we didn't have anybody supporting the show, we'd just stop doing the show and go get jobs or go do something else, make more audiobooks. Who knows? Find something to do. But there is a contingent, 1%, that keeps supporting the show. So we keep doing it. But, you know, stuff comes up for those people all the time. Sometimes they have to cancel subscriptions and do stuff like that. So we need new people all the time. 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We've only got like 20 of those. So that's special. You know, if we had enough cash flow, if we had enough supporters, we could have got them like challenge coins or something. 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So, but we're thankful for it. We'd be thankful for more. That's all we're saying. Of course, check out grahamericaoutloud.ca for the podcast. contact@thecabin.com for trips and events. adultbrain.ca for a list of all the audiobooks. 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Head over to pegsandjokers.ca and take Graham off his high horse and his game of chance that he insists is strategy. Other than that, love you guys. Thanks for listening, and we will see you next week.

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17: And from America's South Coast, where documentaries save lives, I'm John G. Dew.
21: Documentaries save lives.
17: Yes, they do.
21: On the South Coast.
17: Did you miss the news of the week?
21: I might have missed the documentary angle.
17: Attempted hijacking.
21: Oh, you mean the latest psyop in a ongoing saga psyops?
17: Come on, don't act like this is what we do for a living. At least put on a happy face for the first 30 minutes of the show.
21: I know. I saw the news, and then I heard the story, and I go, well, that doesn't make any sense. And then new videos have come out apparently, and it still makes zero sense.
17: Well, been generated or come out?
21: Yeah, been created. Oh yes, this random guy started filming. So for the documentary purposes of history,
17: well, why don't we address the angle of my intro, and then because we can do that without going fully into the topic, but I'll let you take it where you want to take it after I say there was an attempted hijacking. The man who apparently knew to pull back on the stick to pull the plane out of a nosedive said he only knew that because he had watched some documentary.
21: Oh, he had watched like flight crashes or whatever. Yeah. Mm. Yeah, I recall this. I recall this
17: yes.
21: now, this angle.
17: Yes, of course. I'm glad he wasn't watching a documentary on Pearl Harbor.
21: Yeah, you push down.
17: Right, right, yes.
21: Aim for the lettering on the boat.
17: So anyway, you were going to say something.
21: Yeah.
17: I think you were just going to get into it.
21: Well, a new video. I was going to tell you the rundown. So some guy, apparently a co-pilot on a plane with a bunch of Israelis, conveniently a couple of weeks ahead of the Israeli election. I don't know if that plays into it at all.
17: Well, and while you're setting it up, after we had covered the fact that Benjamin Netanyahu had gone to Dubai, to the UAE for a meeting, apparently trying to get the government to deny that they had warned Israel about October 7th, but 24 hours after he leaves, this happens.
21: Yeah. So there's now this new thing that highlights the bravery of Israel and Israelis around the world ahead of an election for Benjamin Netanyahu.
17: Or if you want to go full, and what are we, 10 minutes into this episode? If you want to go full paranoid schizophrenic, it was a unifying operation that was thwarted by the Israeli citizens on the plane.
21: Yeah, part of me wonders if the actual op was the plane was supposed to crash and it was supposed to be this day of mourning and
17: that's what I'm saying.
21: Yeah,
17: yeah, it was thwarted
21: and it got thwarted and then Benjamin Netanyahu's got to spin plates on this thing about how it happened. Oh wow, yeah, no, yeah, it's actually a good thing.
17: act amazed when he's talking to the people that thwarted his op.
21: Yeah, it's the pre-programmed flight wasn't even supposed to do that. Apparently. Claude had a little typo in the Python script that was supposed to ram the plane into the ground, and now here we are.
17: Well, I don't think that's the case. I think, because you do have instances where pilots lose their mind and kill everybody on the plane, and I think this is what happened. The guy, I've got a clip about some things that CNN has dug up to prove that he was actually trying to commit a terror attack. But he was either trying to nosedive the plane to kill himself and everybody else just in the desert because of the steep descent profile of the plane's flight path.
21: Sure.
17: Or the stick was pushed forward during a struggle when he was trying to take the plane over.
21: Well, the fact that he let the guy go and open the door was very nice of him.
17: You'd think you'd make sure that the one guy standing in the way of your terror attack would be fully and completely incapacitated before you continue.
21: Yeah, that's the part that doesn't make any sense to me.
17: You know, it's the classic movie scene where, oh no, they killed the second hero, but wait, he's alive, and he's the one that shoots instead of the villain shooting the hero. You know the scene I'm talking about where you're made to believe the sidekick or the second hero's dead.
21: The camera angle implies that he was shot, but he was actually the one. I know exactly what you're talking about. Many of Tom Cruise movies feature that.
17: Well, it reminds me, and I know this is a cynical take, and I was just jokingly berating you for being absolutely cynical over this, but it reminds me of the 60-minute clip, which I failed to pull because of the first time I'm thinking about it after this story initially broke. The 60-minute clip of the Mossad agent saying, the world is a stage and we're the main actors.
21: Yeah. It feels like I don't trust anything. Like, I've legitimately bought stock in tinfoil because everyone is like, I don't trust anything I'm seeing on the TV now, and rightfully so.
17: Well, and we're in hyperdrive right now. We are in information warfare hyperdrive between hijacking attempts, airport bombing schemes, global plague pandemics.
21: Yeah, I mean that's the other psyop. There's just too many to count.
17: The fear factor is cranked up to levels we haven't seen since Joe Rogan had hair.
21: Fair point. So the whole hijack thing happened this week, and what are your clips about? I'm curious to learn.
17: Have clips.
21: Yeah,
17: I do have clips. I have Fly Dubai clips. CNN has some new details, and this is what's important. You know, they came out and they did this. I'm sure everyone who cares about this saw the pilots in the simulator showing how this happened. Within a day, I mean, within the same day of this happening, within the same 24 hours, CNN had these pilots, and they show these pilots showing what happened, showing the descent profile. The main pilot who's leading the demonstration, you know, says, you know, some things don't make sense, but it could be the difference between the tracking data and the actual flight recorder data, which is a real disparity. You know, you're seeing one set of numbers, but that may not actually be the speed or the pressure numbers where the actual plane is, because it's land speed. Anyway, that's a bit of a rabbit hole, but it's understandable, and it gets a pass.
21: We need the difference in numbers. Hillary Clinton, too delicious to believe, my friend.
17: we do need it. We do need it. Speaking of jingles, do you have your email open?
21: Sure.
17: And did you get the Maxine Waters jingle?
21: Was it this week?
17: Yes.
21: I don't know. If
17: I should have pulled it. I should have pulled it down and put it in the folder, but I just assumed that you got it. I will forward it to you while we listen to this first clip. This is what CNN is now concerned with. This is the latest clip from CNN about the new details. Okay, so the narrative was potential hijacking, Israeli citizens save the day, their heroes, a plumber save the day.
21: Yep.
17: And then we get the tidbit about, we believe he was headed for the Ben Gurion airport to commit a terror attack. Okay. So now the job of the media, as they well
21: know. Isn't
17: that
21: where they were headed, though?
17: No, they weren't headed to the Ben Gurion airport. That's just what the Israeli government says is what were his intentions.
21: Oh, okay.
17: I think his intentions were to fly to the moon and prove it's made of cheese. But regardless, that's the narrative that came out. Okay, he was going to the Ben Gurion airport. He was committing a terror attack. Well, now the media has to prop that up. They got to say, well, here's the evidence of why he was committing a terror attack. So these are the new details. So this is the setup. I got the setup first, and then we'll discuss the important part, which is what they found on his social media. So, of course, everyone knows that's a major news point.
21: Yep.
17: What someone espouses online, God help us. But we've got the setup clip first, just to kind of understand the framing here. So this is CNN New Details setup.
0: New details tonight about the Omani Fly Dubai pilot who allegedly attacked his co-pilot with an axe last week. Sources tell CNN that the suspect likely wanted to crash the plane with more than 170 passengers into Israel's Ben Gurion.
21: His sources tell him that.
0: Gurion Airport, the country's main international hub, with an untold thousands of commuters on the ground. We're also learning that Fly Dubai failed to reach
17: out to... There were thousands at Ben Gurion Airport. How many could have one plane killed crashing into the ground?
21: Well,
17: maybe 200 at most. I mean, perfect hit.
21: If you crash
17: into 200 people
21: into the airport,
17: the terminal,
21: but the plane wasn't headed to the airport.
17: I mean, it was headed in the direction of Israel.
21: I'm just saying, like, you know.
17: Oh, you're saying was its destination Ben Gurion?
21: Yeah.
17: I don't know. That's a good question.
21: Because it feels like he might have just, you know, he might have pulled the trigger a little too soon on that.
17: Well, yeah, that's the thing. If that's the case, why so early?
21: Yeah.
17: I mean, that's a question that gets asked every day. But, this thousands, there were thousands on the ground. Okay, he wasn't going to kill, this wasn't a nuclear-tipped airplane. He's not going to kill everyone at the airport, but there were thousands there. So we're talking in potentialities now.
21: Yep.
17: He could have killed everyone in Israel. But yes, I will find out if Ben Gurion was the final destination while we finish this clip out.
0: We're also learning that Fly Dubai failed to reach out to the pilot's previous employer before hiring him. CNN senior investigative reporter Tamara Kiblawi analyzed the suspect's social media to find extremist and sexist views.
21: Oh, no.
17: Okay, wait. But the way it's phrased, she searched to find them. Not she found them.
21: Yeah.
17: She searched to find them.
21: What are his views on transsexuality are?
17: Okay, it was I was headed to Tel Aviv, but this isn't as this doesn't say exactly. I think you're on to something.
21: Yeah.
17: He was going to crash into his final destination.
21: Exactly. We're here. Yeah, okay. We found out his social media, his least favorite thing in the world was taxiing. So, just straight into the terminal.
17: Okay, so let's continue with this, and let's hear the payoff of what we found on his socials.
1: CNN has exclusive video that may give us insight into the mindset of the co-pilot who, sources say, allegedly tried to down a Fly Dubai plane en route to Israel. Hammam al-Hammami, whose views were so extreme, two sources said, that he was removed from a position with Oman Air before joining Fly Dubai. Hammami appeared to have posted two videos to his now-deleted LinkedIn and Instagram pages on the day he allegedly attacked the captain with an axe. The first post is a compilation of videos showing multiple planes belonging to El Al, Israel's national carrier, both on the tarmac and in the sky. We geolocated one to Dubai. It was filmed in 2023 from inside the cockpit of an Oman Air flight from Dubai to Muscat. You can see here that date and flight number tracks with Hammami's time at Oman Air. The video ends with a tribute to Al-Qaeda's former leader Ayman al-Zawahiri, Osama bin Laden's successor, as well as to a suicide bomber who killed 9 people at a CIA outpost in Afghanistan in 2009. The second video he posted is AI-generated, showing Islam's 3 holiest sites from the sky. The videos appeared on LinkedIn and Instagram nearly 9 hours after the incident, well after Hamami was detained. We don't know if the posts were scheduled in advance or if they were published LinkedIn. By someone else. CNN has reached out to LinkedIn and Meta for comment. We looked at earlier posts, more than 3,000 tweets from a deleted account.
17: There are things to address here. There has recently been a clip of Benjamin Netanyahu telling Major Garrett. There's been a clip circling telling with Benjamin Netanyahu telling Major Garrett that if he wanted to, he could access Major Garrett's phone and paint him to be a monster. This co-pilot's social medias posted these videos 9 hours after he was detained. Now, they could have been scheduled, but I think it's really funny that we have a video circulating of Benjamin Netanyahu saying, we can do anything we want to in your cell phone. And then 9 hours after this fellow's been detained, who could have just been trying to commit suicide, you have a video, an innocuous video he shot from the tarmac of a plane he was flying with an edited final scene paying tribute to two terrorists. And I just think this is, it's funny. It strikes me as never letting a crisis

0: very well just snapped, attacked his co-pilot with an axe, attempted to crash the plane into the desert. The citizens on the plane step in, do what they can. You know, maybe the pilot who was attacked actually did get to the door and unlock it. Maybe the guy unlocked the door on his own because he was just in a fugue state. Who knows? But regardless, and you know, something else could have happened too. He could have attacked the guy with an axe, put the plane in a steep dive, and then because there was blood everywhere and he had attacked his co-pilot with an axe, he could have snapped out of whatever psychosis he was suffering and opened the door. Because there was apparently, allegedly, a struggle in the cockpit, but it didn't seem like there was too much of a struggle, especially with the assailant wielding an axe. So it is fishy, but I think the most likely scenario is this was a suicide attempt in the middle of the desert by a guy who lost his marbles momentarily. And the Israeli intelligence agencies got his phone or found his phone, knew how to access his phone because they can do that. And they snapped together this innocuous video from the tarmac with a tribute to these two terrorists and posted it.
1: That seems too, that's too, I don't know.
0: It would be easy.
1: I don't think. Why would they make him out to be a terrorist if it just snapped? If it wasn't a premeditated, planned thing?
0: Why not?
1: I mean, what purpose does it serve? All you're
0: to show that Israel has never been under more threat than it is today, and we have to come together under our fearless leader, Benjamin Netanyahu.
1: I mean,
0: what do you think is most likely? You think it's most likely he was actually
1: this guy just happened to snap, and then they're like, hey, we can turn this around. Real quick,
0: within 9 hours?
1: No, I don't think that happened. I think that's insane.
0: So then what happened?
1: I think this guy was probably radicalized online by the Israelis to come. This is really tinfoil-y. But I think this was a purposeful, driven terrorist attack. Somebody put it in his ear. Hey, this flight is full of Jews. You can make an epic kill count with this and even kill more by flying it into the airport base. He says, that's a great idea. And I think that was the plan. And then
0: the final destination was Ben Gurion, by the way.
1: That he was planning a terrorist attack at the airport that they were going to.
0: Okay, so was he just incapable of carrying this out, of doing what would be pretty easy to do if you were already in the cockpit?
1: I mean, I don't know how advanced MKUltra got at the end. You know, I know they probably didn't stop doing experiments, but very likely it could be part of his hypnosis or programming or whatever you want to call it. But this idea that he had a psychotic break, he wasn't going to be a terrorist at all, an Omani fellow. And then all of a sudden.
0: So then you think the descent was a result of the struggle?
1: I think he meant to put the plane down, but I don't. Maybe perhaps it was after he struck him with an axe.
0: But you wouldn't want to alert any air defense systems that far out, because if a plane's been hijacked, Israel's going to shoot it down. They would rather shoot down a passenger jet than let it crash into the state anywhere.
1: Maybe he had the idea on the plane. He's like, let's do this now.
0: But then why the 20,000 foot descent? I mean, I'm not saying that it's impossible that it was a result of the struggle.
1: Well, we're also assuming that Ben Gurion was indeed his intended target. He could have very well just wanted to put it down in the desert, just kill the Jews on board.
0: Well, that's indistinguishable from suicide.
1: Yeah. I'm just saying.
0: The bottom line is we don't know.
1: No, no one knows. But what I'm saying is I think it's mighty convenient that this happens right before an Israeli election. And the outcome is, you know, I feel like it was a win-win for Netanyahu either way. Plane goes down. Oh, my God, we're under threat. Can you believe all those people got killed? We already know that he knew about October 7th. So killing Israelis isn't a concern to him. You know, plane goes down. We're under attack. You know, hero from row 18 saves the day. Look at the strength of Israel. We're still under attack. But with my leadership, we're a strong country that sticks together and fights. Yeah, there's so many different angles to it. I just don't find.

0: And well, the plausibility in the one that you presented.
1: Well, I'm not going to call your theory insane because I'm you know, I have a little bit of decency. But, you know, there is an element here of Netanyahu warning before this happened of a terrorist attack being possible and Iran responding and saying, we're not planning anything. So don't even try to plan it, to pin anything on us.
0: Yeah.
1: And then this happens.
0: Yeah. I don't know. Maybe Iran got word of it. They're like, yeah, they're gonna manipulate that Omani guy that we had our eyes on.
1: I think it would be super easy for them to frame an attempted failed suicide hijacking as an attempted terrorist attack. Super easy.
0: I don't doubt it. My whole thing is the timing is so fishy to me that I don't believe that they just took advantage of an opportunity. I think they created the entire opportunity.
1: That's possible, but I mean, it's possible. I just, to me, that requires more steps.
0: Yeah. I just, the chance of it happening right at the election is the part that I can't get over. But
1: anyway, I've got more clips.
0: Should we finish this one?
1: Well, sure, yeah.
0: We got just a couple seconds.
2: We looked at earlier posts, more than 3,000 tweets from a deleted account bearing his name. They were published between 2021 and 2022. These portray a murkier mindset, one obsessed with women. Nearly half the posts reference women, including this one. The post brags about putting women through quote-unquote slut tests. In other posts, he refers to them as quote-unquote banging machines.
0: Banging machines.
1: You know, it's questionable if this post actually refers to women as banging machines. I don't understand it. And he in the post even says, only Arabs will get this. And admittedly, I'm not Arab. So I don't get it. And he was right, at least in my case. It's dubious whether or not he's referring to all women as banging machines.
0: It's like a freaking 12-year-old. Yeah, I picked up some dong bags just in case we had any luck with some banging machines tonight.
1: I mean... This to me lends itself to either of the scenarios, either the radicalization and true terrorist attack attempt or a suicide attempt. I mean, we recently did a story about a guy who jumped out of a plane when he was training a young lady to fly in South America. He just bailed.
0: She thought he was kidding.
1: She thought he... She said that she thought he was joking at first.
0: Right. I will say, you know, this investigation into social media, I don't understand how the whole kind of downplaying of women plays into this radicalization.
1: Oh, he was disturbed. You see, if you question the nobility and superiority of the woman, you're disturbed. I mean, I'm not saying you should go out there and call them all banging machines. But that's the angle they're going for here, is they're adding evidence to the case that he was disturbed enough to carry out a terrorist attack.
0: Bully Steed says, what if the plumber was a Mossad agent?
1: Wet works indeed.
0: Yeah, that would be interesting. And what if the cabin door, you know, it could be easy to rig up a flight door to open with a little magnet or something. Key card.
1: I'm not familiar with the locking mechanism on the doors.
0: Well, I wouldn't be familiar with the locking mechanism on this particular door either, because it's probably been played with. You know, all speculation, but still, that's a great point. What if he was a plant? Apparently, row 18 or the 18 is a lucky number in Judaism. So,
1: No. I'm not familiar with that number in Judaism.
0: I'm familiar
1: with the number generally.
0: That's good. That's good to know.
1: Yes.
0: They taught you up to 20 in Mississippi, huh?
1: 33.
0: Oh, boy.
1: So, but did we finish that time?
0: Yeah.
1: Okay, well, there are questions in Israel, and this is going to get into the topic of Netanyahu's administration and their competency.
3: Here in Israel, the question... questions are really turning not just to the suspect and how he got on this plane, but also to the security.
0: He was the pilot. That's how he got on.
1: I didn't even pick that up the first time I heard it, but wow.
0: Yeah.
1: That's great. That's a great catch.
0: Yep.
3: Failures that led to this situation.
1: Wait, just start it over. Start it. I want to hear it again.
3: Here in Israel, the questions are really turning not just to the suspect and how he got on this plane, but also to the security failures that led to this situation. Last week, we had a lot of focus on the heroic passengers on this plane who prevented an absolute catastrophe from taking place, a catastrophe that we're still starting to grasp the potential scale of. But now the questions are really turning to the failures internally in Israel as well, including at the Ministry of Transportation, which would have been responsible for vetting the pilots on these planes from foreign aircraft flying into Israel. Apparently, the Israel Tax Authority would have received the names of these pilots, but the Ministry of Transportation said its procedures did not include checking the names of flight crew members, which is obviously a glaring oversight here. So a lot of questions being asked here in Israel about this Israeli government, the Ministry of Transportation, and these clear warning signs across the board that were missed or simply procedures that were not abided by.
0: Okay. So he kind of saves a little bit by implying they didn't background check him. But guess how he got on the plane is it was his job.
1: Yes, it was his job. Now, there is an interesting wrinkle about Israel disallowing certain citizens to enter their airspace. And he potentially would have fallen into that category had they... It wasn't even a matter of a background check. It was a matter of Israel disallows certain nationalities to enter their airspace, and he may have fallen into that bucket.
0: Yeah, that makes sense.
1: Now, they don't, that's left out, but regardless. yes, the last clip I have here, I just found this interesting. This is about the weapon that was used, the crash axe.
0: Okay.
4: And we're also learning more about what was used as a weapon in this attack, this cockpit crash axe. What can you tell us?
5: It's not uncommon at all for there to be a crash axe in the cockpit for the use by the pilots on board a flight. It is exactly what you would think it is. It's used to break open windows or cut through the relatively thin metal on board commercial aircraft. In this case, investigators say, and the UAE's attorney general says, the crash axe itself was used as a weapon and wielded by the suspect here, Hammam al-Hammami, to attack the pilot in what looks like an attempt to take over the flight. Had that worked, that means al-Hammami would have had the cockpit to himself. It would have been virtually impossible to get inside the cockpit, and that means he would have been able to do whatever he wanted.
0: Oh boy.
1: Within reason. Come on.
0: Yeah. Well, if he was on that one United flight, he could do certain things.
1: We had the opposite case of that happen this week, or at least come to light this week, where a woman actually pleasured herself to sleep on a flight to Miami. I'm not kidding. This is the news, Dan.
0: The male passengers around her just clapped. Like, I didn't pay for this upgrade. What are you talking about?
1: Am I on camera? Is this a test? Intoxicated woman allegedly masturbates on American Airlines flight, October 5th, 2026.
0: Wow. So if you fly United, you see men. American. See women. Spirit, you get punched.
1: And dudes just say, hell yeah.
0: Hell yeah.
1: American.
0: I will take that second whiskey after all, flight attendant. Thank
1: you. Oh, listen to this guy at the New York Post. Okay, this is good. This is peak journo writing. This is as good as it gets when you're reading news articles.
0: Sure.
1: Just a cheap pun. I'm reading. A drunken woman allegedly rubbed passengers the wrong way.
0: I wonder if she calls it passengers. That would be convenient.
1: Yes, we need a parental warning on the front cover of tonight's artwork that includes innuendo. What was it on the old movies? You would get, or at least I got pretty familiar with the old movie rating system. And, you know, they would list the themes that were present in the movie. Now they just let kids watch whatever. It doesn't matter. But they would list the things. You know, it would be language or strong language. And they did this on video games, too.
0: Right.
1: And you had abbreviations as well. So it would be like S for sexual material or sexuality, whatever. But the innuendo, like the suggestive material, I believe was always a D. Do you remember that?
0: Well, it does. It is an innuendo for what the rest of D stands for. But no, I don't recall that in particular. Hmm. Yeah, we'll put a big old D on the front of our artwork just so people know.
1: No, we're not going to do that in any
0: big,
1: way,
0: huge
1: shape.
0: D whatever. Right on the front.
1: Okay, we are taking art for the night, and you can submit that to John at MMO.show or Dan at MMO.show.
0: No, art.mmo.show.
1: No, that's the old way. Yeah. Obsolete now. Art.mmo.show. Go there.
0: Yep.
1: Submit your art.
0: Please do.
1: Good art. I'm just kidding. Any art.
0: Well, that was a fun coverage of what happened there. Do you want to talk about the other PSYOP that happened this week?
1: Well, I don't have anything on it.
0: I have one clip, and I thought it would be good to just bring something so we could then talk about it.
1: Yeah, we can say, hey, we talked about this.
0: Exactly.
1: Now, we bid you all adieu.
0: Right.
1: Goodbye and good luck.
0: So, evidently, we're all going to die, and...
1: But of course.
0: A plague has now released in Siberia of Russia, which, you know what? People are saying the scientists are studying plagues. If they do study them, I want it to be in Siberia. Think about that. You know, there's really no easy way to leave
1: that's
0: Siberia.
1: That's why our BSL level 3 labs are in Nebraska.
0: Right. You can't get out. The worst thing, you infect a bunch of pigs. That's it. So here is the Russian plague.
1: Come on. They're your fellow Americans, Dan.
0: I'm not people from Nebraska. They just have lots of pig farms. It's America's pork capital. But here is the pneumonic plague that apparently started in Russia and is going to kill us all.
6: A suspected pneumonic plague outbreak in Russia has landed on the White House's radar after a young lab worker was killed and about 200 others were reportedly forced into quarantine, an official said. Daria Shipilova, a 28-year-old researcher at a Russian anti-plague institute in Irkutsk, reportedly died after breaking a test tube containing the plague pathogen. Russian officials have refused to say whether or not she contracted the disease, but she was hospitalized on September 29th with symptoms of severe pneumonia, placed on a ventilator, and then died 2 days later, according to reports. The White House has confirmed it is monitoring the situation, while the U.S. government is asking Russia to divulge more information on the suspected outbreak. Many details have not been confirmed. We encourage Russian authorities to share accurate information quickly and openly, a State Department spokesperson told the Post. The researcher fell ill while on an expedition with colleagues near Russia's eastern border with Mongolia and reportedly told medical staff that she had accidentally broken a test tube containing live bacteria while collecting samples for testing, according to local outlet Liudy Baikala. Authorities additionally quarantined an entire hospital and placed scores of people who had come into contact with her under medical observation, who have reportedly all tested negative so far. The regional governor declined to identify the illness, referring to it only as a dangerous infectious disease, but canceled all public events in the region. Russia's public health agency, meanwhile, only said Shipilova had, quote, pneumonia of unknown etiology and found no microorganisms linked to her work. Plague, like the disease that killed tens of millions in the medieval Black Death, is caused by the Yersinia pestis bacterium. The three main forms include bubonic and septicemic plague, which is spread through the bite of infected fleas, and pneumonic plague, which is caused by inhaling infected droplets. Pneumonic plague is especially frightening because it can be highly contagious from person to person, transmitted via coughing or sneezing. Symptoms of plague can include fever, headache, chills, weakness, shortness of breath, and coughing. While all forms can be treated with antibiotics, treatment of pneumonic plague must begin quickly. The mortality rate for pneumonic plague is near 100% if left untreated, and those infected can die in as short a span of 36 hours from the onset of symptoms. Anna Popova, who heads Russia's public health watchdog, rushed 2,600 miles from Moscow to the Irkutsk region after receiving news of the infection as fears spread that this could be the beginning of an outbreak mimicking COVID-19, which many suspect to have originated at a disease research lab in Wuhan, China. As
0: many suspect.
6: Panic mounts.
1: We're continuing. Okay.
0: What? You don't want the information?
1: This is a podcast within a podcast.
0: What are you talking about?
1: How long has this clip been going?
0: It was 3 minutes.
1: Well, how much longer?
0: I don't know. My thing doesn't say. Hey, you want to know something cool? We're doing this. This is the first ever MMO recorded on Linux.
1: Wow, really?
0: Yeah.
1: You got it to work.
0: I got it to work. We're doing it.
1: Claude got it to work.
0: Yes. Many heavy lifting. Many hours.
1: I want to hear a little bit about this, about your experience. This is content, and it will break up the plague talk.
0: Well, it was the worst week. I've been trying to do it for the last couple of weeks. I was out at a wedding this weekend, so I was remote desktoping in with my iPad, trying to get everything set up. And then on Sunday, I was doing a lot of sound checks. Half of the apps that we used to use are now vibe coded, so I'm connected to the stream via vibe coding. And my player is new. It's called Fuyin instead of Fubar. And it doesn't show me how much time is left in a clip, which is, I'm learning now, is a bad thing. I can see that it's 2/3 over.
1: So then we have a minute and a half left. The math is wrong there. Don't pay attention to my math. But tell me about the process. I mean, what did you do?
0: So most of the stuff that we have for the show, I have on an external drive. So like our Nextcloud, which is our Dropbox instance, is backed up to my external drive. And so that's all the resources that I use too are on there. So I literally installed it on a different drive in my laptop or in my computer and, created a dual boot system and just really pushed forward on Linux. And now here we are using Pipewire and a bunch of various different syncs. I've installed mods on my Motu, which is the audio device that I use to route all the audio together. So we're really running with scissors here.
1: Truly a trailblazer.
0: Yeah, hardly the first podcast on Linux, but I understand why so many people are hesitant to do it, because I pretty much punched a hole in the monitor almost. Oh, yeah, we can do that. That'll be easy 4 hours later. Sorry, I was clear that it would be easy, but I didn't anticipate these things. It's like, I hate AI. But we got here eventually.
1: Well, good. I'm glad we're here.
0: Yeah.
1: Now, let's continue with your plague clip that is 2/3 of the way finished.
0: I'll continue plaguing the podcast with this clip.
6: Secretary of State Marco Rubio reassured Americans that there was no cause for alarm.
7: There's very limited travel between the U.S. and Russia, obviously. But like anything else, something like that gets out, it could quickly spread. So we're watching and monitoring it closely. Yeah, I don't think it's cause for alarm, but it is cause for focus and a cause to just keep an eye on it. And we're doing that.
6: Meanwhile, senior Russian epidemiologist Mikhail Favorov disputed the account that a broken test tube caused the infection, calling it evidence of a possible cover-up. It's laughable, said Favorov. Someone working at the Anti-Plague Institute in Irkutsk wears a protective anti-plague suit. If you break a test tube, the likelihood of infection is actually very low. In short, it doesn't matter to the general public. They'll believe the dropped test tube story. He went on to call Popova's involvement hair-raising, suggesting the situation was serious.
0: Yes, there's a lot of that on the news, the mainstream this week, is can we actually trust Russia to report the truth? Which I think we can, because I don't think Russia wants to be known for killing half of the population.
1: I don't think that's really got anything to do with it. I just don't think they have anything to gain by withholding anything material. Now, they may be withholding things, but it's just to irk the U.S. administration and the West if they're doing it, because this would have to be a highly modified plague bug for it to be antibiotic resistant. Now, there's a chance that they've made it antibiotic resistant, but the clip you played said that they were collecting samples when a vial broke, not that they were in the lab, that they were on an expedition.
0: Well, You know, again, it's one of those things where we don't have all the information and the story is different. It's like the Israeli plane. This week, I was just like, you know, people have said, I don't trust anything. I think it was, I heard Scott Horton. And he's like, my grandpa said, don't trust anything you're seeing on TV. And this was during the Oklahoma City bombing. And I'm kind of there myself now. It's like, I've already had very little trust in the news, but now any narrative at all, I automatically assume is probably fake.
1: Well, I think the, I'm not putting too much stock into the Siberian super plague.
0: No, I don't think it's gonna, I don't think it's a real risk at all. But I was getting ready to see the media spin this up into a much bigger deal than it was. And then apparently enough experts came on and said it's not a big deal for them to lose interest in it in a day.
1: Well, there has been a lot of coverage about it. And it's fear porn innuendo, followed by a...
0: Still the top story on Google News.
1: Yeah, it's fear porn innuendo, followed by an expert saying, well, actually...
0: Could be trying to drum up some sort of trauma-based response, too, with the general populace of remembering the COVID days.
1: Of course. Everyone's on pins and needles, even governments, which is why the regional response has been so severe as it has.
0: Right. Well, I thought that was kind of a fun one this week as far as a quick little psyop that, it came on super hot and quickly it was apparent that it was overblown BS.
1: Well, yeah, and the downside, as a former Plague Incorporated super fan in middle school, the downside to a plague is the high mortality rate. If you really want something to spread, yeah, you have to keep hosts alive.
0: Yeah.
1: Yeah.
0: I also was a fan of that game. You want to get people infected and make the symptoms as small as possible so they went unnoticed while more people got infected. And then you
1: late stage that, mortality.
0: Mutate that bad boy up and kill everybody off.
1: Which is, you know, what we learned with COVID is that an artificially, basically a lab created pathogen will degrade back to a lesser state of mortality, at least in the case of a coronavirus, which is why the initial cases of coronavirus were severe. And now people will say, oh, we've got an uptick of COVID. Okay, what's next?
0: Right. Right. People are still getting shots, by the way. I've been looking
1: at COVID
0: numbers. I can't believe it in 2026. No.
1: How would people know that they're a good person if they didn't?
0: It's true. You got to signal. You got to wear the mask. That's what the mask is now. It's not the. It's like the new I voted sticker. It's like.
1: Well, it's also a protest tool.
0: The mask.
1: Yeah.
0: Yeah. I don't trust anyone. I don't trust this administration.
1: Maybe you should start wearing one.
0: I don't want to. I didn't wear one when we were supposed to, and I don't want to wear one now.
1: Well, very good. You don't have to. I'm not gonna ask you to.
0: All right. Let's talk about the Air Force Base stuff. There's a new development in that front.
1: Yes, we got out of town.
0: Yeah. Evidently, we said, hey.
1: The UK's not safe.
0: Something we knew, but the government just found, the United States government just found that out.
1: Yes, of course.
0: So, that's kind of, I would be a little bit concerned if I was a UK resident, specifically near that base. Like, oh, something's going to go down. Probably won't now, but do you have any more run-up for this story? Or do you just want to play it?
1: Just go ahead with it.
0: All right.
8: The U.S. Air Force has removed all of its bombers from a U.K. airbase. It follows a security incident there last month that led to the arrest of five British men and one U.K.-Iranian national. Earlier today, Secretary of State Marco Rubio says the Trump administration still has the confidence in the security at all of its international...
0: I didn't know one of the guys was an Iranian national. That's new to me. Interesting.
8: ...bases. CBS News National Security Correspondent Charlie Daggett has more.
9: We contacted the Pentagon when they had to address a lot of B-1 bombers were seen leaving that base over the weekend. They said they held back real-time updates citing operational security, but they confirmed that all have rebased to the United States, around a dozen of them. Why now? Well, the Air Force officials that we spoke to say, they simply put it this way, too much risk to have that many bombers on a small British airbase. And this comes after six men were arrested on a suspected terror plot, and word came from British Prime Minister Andy Burnham that there are strong indications of Iranian involvement in that security threat. President Trump expressed his frustration that those suspects have been released on bail. This morning, we received a statement from the British Prime Minister's office. When asked whether those bases could be safe, he said he couldn't comment on foreign nations' military operations, but we have tried and tested approaches to defend our bases around the country and throughout the globe. At the same time, officials within Britain's own Defense Department had raised the alarm and the alert levels that more can be done to protect that base, Fairford, and other bases like Mildenhall and Lakenheath, where F-35s and F-15s are based, especially from drone attacks. And Iran has explicitly warned the UK back in July they would be considered a legitimate target because of its role in supporting the American war effort. So whether this is a legitimate operation to test U.S. and British defenses or maybe a scare tactic, it managed in causing the U.S. to pull back. Iran has denied any involvement.
0: So you heard Ron, he's getting his headphones. It seemed like, and I'll restate this when John gets back, it seemed like to me that they left in a huff. That was what was reported, that they left all of a sudden and suddenly, but who knows. But we'll just hang out waiting for John to get his headphones because he's wearing Bluetooth headphones, thus increasing the delay of the audio to him. So we'll see what he comes up with when he comes back. Hello, John.
1: Hey, hello.
0: You back?
1: Yes, I'm back.
0: Okay, what did you think of that clip, John?
1: Well, can we do this differently? Can you, since you heard the entire thing, I clipped that early on, so can you lead us in from that?
0: Sure.
1: I missed most of it here because of the headphones.
0: So I had heard that evidently those bombers had left in a hurry before refueling planes had been in place. So it seemed like, at least the reporting that I had heard suggested that they were worried the terrorist attack could come at any time.
1: Well, and what I heard in conjunction with that was that they were expecting it to be, and this could have been speculation, but they were expecting it to be similar to Ukraine's Operation Spiderweb, the attack on Russia that we fawned over here with the drones and shipping containers.
0: Oh, I see. Like they already had the stuff installed. And perhaps that
1: right.
0: be a part of it, that those guys were moving something into position, or at least were being tricked into moving something into position for that purpose. So it sounds like they've learned something that we didn't know and they didn't know last week. That was reason for them to believe that there is an imminent threat to the B-1 bombers that were at that base.
1: Yeah, I think they were a little jumpy because they had intel saying that there was a real possibility of an attack on these bombers.
0: That makes sense.
1: But they didn't have enough intel to make a move, to tip their hand that they knew that something was coming. And then these potential alleged listeners of the Millennial Media Offensive needed diesel and kind of, you know, it's the rabbit tripping the bear trap.
0: Sure. Yeah, it's interesting. Just another crazy data point of things that happened this week. Like ever since last Tuesday, a lot has happened. So that one was one of them. The RAF Air Force Base, the B-1 bombers leaving all of a sudden was alarming. The flight to Dubai, and then the plague in Russia. It's just like crazy news that's seemingly high level. But all of that was dominated. I heard a lot after we had covered it. I hadn't really heard much about it prior to last week's show, but the Cornell 7, the purpose of the story is serving its job well. There is a very large split between men and women on this issue. And the algos...
1: Well, yeah, that's what we talked about.
0: Yeah, exactly. But the algos are serving me all people that just pretty much agree with our point on that, on that
1: yeah,
0: case.
1: Yeah, of course.
0: But evidently, there's no shortage of college-aged females that are very, very upset about what transpired in that. And so much so that protests have erupted at Cornell.
1: Yes, demanding that the fraternities be razed to the ground.
0: In effect. I have a little clip here from, I don't remember where it's from, some news organization in the United States, might be CNN, about said protests that are occurring.
10: Hey there, I'm Hallie, and we are coming on the air as protests are just beginning on the campus of Cornell over the university's handling of that alleged gang rape back in 2024. We'll show you here crowds of students with signs. They're just starting to gather in the last couple of minutes. This is just video that we've turned around from our team who's on the ground. You've got some pictures showing that somebody smashed windows on campus earlier, writing messages like "smash the patriarchy" and
0: "oh boy."
10: At Cornell, do you see it in red there? Rapists are protected.
1: Do you see it?
10: Protesters are expelled in spray paint. The university says in part that it understands the frustration and the strong emotions being expressed, but that damaging property is not the answer. The demonstrations today come as more students are speaking out about how the investigation into this alleged sexual assault unfolded on campus.
1: One student,
10: Gay Police Leads, tells NBC News, she remained anonymous, that she felt betrayed by how...
0: Sorry, I was looking for the pause.
1: Was that Cornell's take during 2020? That we understand people are upset, but damaging property isn't the answer? Was that how they responded to the Summer of Love in 2020?
0: Probably not.
1: I think not.
0: Yeah. Their property wasn't the one being damaged.
1: It wasn't their property. Yeah, no. Right. Exactly.
0: It was everyone else. I'll back it up a little bit.
10: Into this alleged sexual assault unfolded on campus. One student who gave police leads tells NBC News, she remained anonymous, that she felt betrayed by how the case was handled. These are the punishments those fraternity members got following the investigation, according to a source who has seen the written decision. Two of them expelled, two more suspended. One, who had already graduated, was barred from campus for 3 years. The other two were handed lighter punishments, including having no contact with Jane Doe, studying sexual harassment, and writing reflection papers. Remember, all of this is back in focus now after that former Cornell student, known only as Jane Doe, filed a civil lawsuit against seven members of a fraternity on campus and several others, alleging she was pressured to take drugs and was sexually assaulted 2 years ago. I want to bring in Maggie Vespa, who is live for us in Ithaca. And Maggie, when we see it, I think that you're right there on the edge.
0: And the punishments, though, expelled. Two of them were expelled. Two of them suspended. One barred from returning to campus. It seems like what a university can do. I mean, what do they want to do? Make them wear chastity belts? I don't know.
10: Where these protests are happening.
11: Yeah, Hallie, I'll show you the crowd. You can step. Actually, I'll have my cameraman Bill go behind me here and show you the size. We have easily 1,000 people here on campus. This is the first major student protest that we've seen here at Cornell since the DA, basically a week ago, announced that he was reopening the criminal investigation into these allegations of sexual assault at the Pi Phi House back in 2024. Formally, I'll say the organizers who planned this protest are calling for things including half of the seven accused members expelled and or their degrees revoked, but obviously
0: revoke their degrees.
11: It varies quite a bit in this crowd. So we want to bring in someone here. This is Maishe Kazi, sophomore here at Cornell. We were talking earlier. Tell me again why you personally wanted to be here today.
12: Yeah, Cornell is known right now for being a big part of this problem, right? But my favorite thing about Cornell students is their insistence on being part of the solution, right? Mm. Whether that's demanding change, demanding the resignation of administration, changing policy at Cornell and universities across the country. We really do insist on putting the action behind our words and showing up here today.
11: You want administrators to resign over this?
12: Yeah, because, I mean, this isn't the first time they've disappointed us. And if we can't trust them to support and protect us now, why would we trust them to protect us in the future?
0: Right, right.
1: Yeah, I think those administrators should actually be going around and doing, cold walkthroughs of fraternity houses during parties. That's how that's the only way they're going to protect these women. I think they should be required. If you're going to protect women, then you should be on patrol at all times. I mean, they probably get paid enough to do that. Yes,
0: do you
1: exactly.
0: Consent to this?
1: The consent police. We need the consent police, and it needs to be these administrators.
0: Yeah. Fraternities and college administrations will always be at odds pretty soon. I mean, I think fraternities are going to be ended at most colleges soon. My fraternity was kicked off campus. I don't even
1: so
0: know what
1: mine.
0: For. Yeah. Not while I was there, but it's just...
1: Shortly thereafter?
0: Yeah.
1: Because that was my case.
0: Yep. I mean, I should have... Anyone could have foreseen it coming. There's
1: mine was not because of rape.
0: No, nor was mine.
1: My fraternity was not kicked off because of rape allegations.
0: Nor was mine. But yeah, it's been all the talk. Elisa's watching Instagram reels or whatever they're called about it. And it is a pretty good divide among the sexes. Apparently, There was some recording now that came out this week, or it was claimed that she said she felt like she was raped back in when it happened, but that recording was never shared with the DA. I think a lot of what is CYA, cover your ass, is going on by various groups pointing the fingers back at everyone. But most importantly, it's done its job. It's divided the sexes and further radicalized young men and women. And the radicalization, yes, it's happening here. There's quite a few examples of it throughout Europe, and it's one of the reasons I bring European clips is because that's what's happening there is going to happen here. And there's protests in France about, you know, schools being burnt down. There's a youth protest in Valencia, Spain, about housing crisis. It's all coming, and especially during we're coming out of sort of like a very peaceful time where there's a lot of social cohesion. And we're going and heading in towards a period of conflict and uncertainty. And I just think everyone should prepare themselves for that.
1: Did I hear you mention France?
0: Yeah.
1: I have clips. A clip. Now, I don't have anything describing what has been going on, but this is this has an element of virality to it, these protests in France. I don't think they started on the basis of these demands. I think these are basically the whitewashed demands, because right. I think this was basically just started in disadvantaged schools with a spirit of hooliganism. I use that phrase in a very Eurocentric way. But this is what the demands have turned into in the French protests and riots, because things are burning. There are high schools burning in France.
0: There's a photo of a French fireman on fire, and all the teens that obviously lit the guy on fire filming it with their cell phones and mouths agape. So it's pretty serious what's going on in France right now.
1: Well, anywhere else in the world it would be. I hold my reservations, sure, because it's France.
0: They do burn shit a lot in France.
1: They do. Yeah. They really do. These are the alleged student demands, or as I would say, the crafted demands, ex post facto, from France 24.
13: And Claire, can you just take us through what exactly are the students' demands and what's been the response so far from the government?
14: So the students' demands are pretty universal when it comes to the resources that are allocated to lycées, to high schools. So these are young people who are usually 15, 16, 17, 18 years old. And we're seeing missing teachers, so teachers who are off sick or who simply retired and haven't been replaced. Well, they're just not being replaced because there's a shortage in resources. We're also seeing dilapidated buildings. So we saw that, of course, in the heat wave last summer. In France, this hugely, it's difficult conditions for young people to work and for teachers too. More than 30 degrees in the morning, just when there are students arriving in class. Difficult conditions for them at the same time in winter, problems with the heating. I was just speaking to a group of young people who said that in the high school near where they live, part of the roof fell down last year and they had to close the high school for a month so that works could be done on it. There's the other issue of the timetables and the class sizes. The young people I was speaking to from Seine and Marne just a few minutes ago said they are between 35 and 40 in class, and the headmaster of the school told them at the beginning of the year, I know this isn't ideal, between 35 and 40 is a lot for one teacher to manage, but otherwise we'd have to open school on a Saturday morning, and I know none of you want that, so we've gone with that. So there are similar revendications, similar arguments coming from lots of the people who I'm speaking to here, and many people saying though today they're hoping that things go peacefully and we don't see a repeat of those scenes of urban violence which we've seen in the last week here in France.
13: Claire Pacquelin reporting there from Place de la République.
0: Yeah, these are the kind of things where there's maybe 2 to 5% that actually believe those or have those ideals, and then there's the other 95% that really just want to hang out because rioting's fun, breaking stuff's
1: right.
0: fun. And I think that's what's going
1: yes.
0: on.
1: Well, there's a, like I said, there's a spirit of hooliganism in this, and it's not necessarily good, clean European hooliganism either. It is there's a destructive element present here, as evidenced by your anecdote about the firefighter and the burning high schools you can be a hooligan and not burn down a high school. But you know, sometimes things get out of hand, and that's understandable. If you can't understand that when you have a vital spirit that takes hold of a crowd, things can get out of hand, then you're not really living in reality, in base reality. But there definitely is an element to this crowd, to these riots, that does not have any reverence for France or the French people, but is just motivated by a desire to destroy things.
0: Yeah. France also has a lot of North African people. I'm noticed.
1: Yes, also.
0: Yeah, I know you're kind of beating around that, but there were many images of those types in these riot crowds, breaking stuff and burning stuff.
1: Do you think it's going to moderate now that it has become a wider movement, or do you think it retains that destructive element, or is that element going to burn out quickly, and then it'll actually be, the vehicle will be hijacked, to turn a phrase, and used to, I don't know, get more money for the schools?
0: Well, I don't know about this particular protest within France, but I do think that we're going to start seeing a lot more of this kind of stuff, not just about schools, but about a lot of basic needs. I think a lot of people are scared. There's a certain uncertainty in financial markets, and as well as on Main Street. A lot of people are uncertain about stuff. And so who actually turned me on to this was Trash Man, and he sent a couple of good stuff. But I want to play the other protest that's happening right now in Spain and then talk about another potential crisis that's coming down the chute that might potentially pour fuel on these types of uprisings and sparkings, these uprisings and protests. But I think in general, we're entering a period of chaos for the foreseeable future right now. But this is what's happening in Spain. What are your thoughts on this? Do you think it'll subside? Do you think they'll get funding?
1: Oh no. I think it's likely going to ramp up. I go back to something we've discussed in the past, which is the effect of the solar activity on human behavior.
0: Sure.
1: And I'm pretty sure there is a large solar flare headed our way. I'll check into that. I think I saw it. I think I saw it online today. I'll check into that. But I think the chances are, and it's a probably 60% chance that things continue to build tension, 40% that they taper off. And I'll let you give your presentation while I look at the solar aspect of this.
0: Sure. So at the same time that this is happening in France, there's also currently a large-scale protest going on in Spain.
15: United in outrage, tens of thousands packed the streets of Madrid to decry a rental market they say favours investors over people. In Valencia, protesters push past police, guarding the entrance to a property investment summit. I need to live, not just survive, this woman says. It's about stability, dignity, and ending this distress. Long simmering anger over soaring housing costs boiled over when this 87-year-old pensioner was forced out of her home of 7 decades. The company who bought it had more than tripled her rent. Mary Carmen's case has become a symbol of the housing crisis. One man describing the situation as a near national emergency. Under pressure, Spain's progressive government put forward relief measures for tenants, which on Friday were voted down by the opposition, compounding criticism that those in charge have been too slow to act. There are calls now for a general strike, with hopes momentum could be the key to change. Nick Holton, ABC News.
0: So Spain, as you know, is run by a far-left guy, Sanchez, who runs it. And this is kind of what happens when you elect socialists and left-wing leaders. is the snake eats its own tail. We've already seen it happen within the left in the United States and the left all over the world, where, you know, the leaders aren't progressive enough or extreme enough. And so you'll continue to see that snowball. Sanchez has actually called for early elections now in Spain, because I think his political calculus is telling him, people are upset. We tried to pass a measure, our party. It got voted down by the opposition. What we really need is more of our people in charge. And I think that's what he's kind of angling for when he calls this early election. But that is the how quickly the situation devolves, because he was just elected a few years ago. And Spain has been almost in a state of constant protest since then, initially from the train crash that occurred, and then the right wingers upset about the Muslims, and then Ceuta occurred, and now this housing crisis, which is a capitalism versus socialism argument that's being made here. And what they're going to end up doing is probably going more far left, and the situation is going to continue to devolve for Spain. Spain is considered part of southern Europe, and it really missed a lot of the economic opportunities post-World War II because of Franco's dictatorship after World War II. And he was locked out of the New World Order, and a lot of the investments that were occurring within the New World Order, as he was seen as sort of Axis-aligned, and that's why. But now that they have missed out on all of that, and they're one of the poorer countries of Europe, that's why the left wing has gained so much ground there, is because people feel like they've been cut out of the European dream, more or less. So that's one. Yeah, I think you were looking at something while that played.
1: Yes, I was. This is from Forbes. A full halo CME, coronal mass ejection, is headed for Earth. Now we wait. Published October 6, 2026, space weather forecasters state that a blast of material from the sun is headed toward Earth and could trigger northern light displays on Friday, October 9th. Geomagnetic storm watch for that date. Let's see. Seems like it's not really being played up as a potentially dangerous event. Except for on Twitter, of course. But yes, the sun is active right now, and we know from the scientific literature that solar activity drives erratic human activity. And I think this is why we see this heating up, so to say, of human activity and tension around the world right now.
0: Yeah. So I think it's only going to get worse. I don't know particularly about the solar activity. I'm sure there is something to that. But there's another thing coming down the pike that Trashman actually tipped me off to. And I think we're going to see more protests because of it. And it falls in with because of El Nino as well. I don't think this is good. I think there's a certain element of alarmism into what I'm about to play. But I think it will play into more protests and more just general instability in a lot of countries, including our own, in the coming months and years, actually. So I'll play it. I don't want to give too much away, but I thought this was kind of interesting. It is a longer clip, so if any point you want to stop it and discuss something, just say hey.
16: News out of South America and Central America today, as El Nino has started to affect precipitative extremes in South America. Brazil already raising the red flag, saying that there's a rapid deterioration in drought conditions across the Amazon, and there's flooding in southern Brazil that's causing them to have to replant their entire soybean crop. In addition to...
0: Sorry about the background noise. It's this guy's recording.
16: The news from Central America.
1: Who is
16: that
1: this?
0: This is a gentleman that is, I don't know what he does. He talks about the weather a lot. I didn't actually catch his name. I'll put the link to his video in the show notes. It's much longer than what I'm about to play. But he's talking about kind of general weather trends and patterns that he's watching. And he's been apparently talking about crop production. And so he's going to highlight a couple of areas of the world's breadbasket that are really reeling from the impacts of... El Nino. And it's interesting is he does use maps. And if you look at what he's talking about when he's doing it, it's quite fascinating. So I'd encourage everyone to find this video about the food crisis in our show notes.
16: flooding in southern Brazil that's causing them to have to replant their entire soybean crop. That, in addition to the news from Central America that their first crop, which they call the Primera, has completely failed. You can read here, almost 80% of maize-growing households are reporting losses of 75 up to 100%. So that is a catastrophic failure of their first harvest. They're now saying we desperately need money and seeds and support to even get that second crop in the ground. Now, this comes on the heels of my report yesterday that the torrential rainfall that fell throughout much of September across the Corn Belt is affecting the U.S. harvest. I have now pulled up a map here of the record precipitation in that last week here of September going into October, and you really get a sense for just to what extent this is a direct hit on the Corn Belt and why, by some estimates, there are upwards of 40% of U.S. acres that can't be worked right now, where the corn, as I showed you yesterday, is molding and sprouting in the fields. This is...
1: Now, wait a second.
16: I mentioned yesterday.
1: I have a clip to provide some context around that event. It's in the ag folder, and it's the U.S. harvest status. And this is a guy who used to go by the moniker Ice Age Farmer,
0: mm-hmm.
1: and now has a different name. I'm going to find it real quick. Let's see. Ice Age Farmer. Unshadowed is now the Substack and YouTube channel.
0: Oh, good rebrand.
1: But this is this is the U.S. harvest status.
16: The U.S. harvest is being plagued by extremely wet conditions, which are causing grain quality issues and keeping farmers from the harvest. We've seen record-breaking levels of precipitation across much of the Corn Belt, including in Nebraska and Iowa, with their wettest September on record. Quote, and crop conditions are paying the price, reports of grain quality issues from too much rain. That includes things like 1,000-year rain events, where just torrential deluge levels of rain falls in a short amount of time. It looks a lot like an unnatural occurrence if you listen to the chatter on X, which is, by the way, full of people posting images of flooded fields that they obviously can't run tractors in right now, corn that is sprouting still on the ear, and soybeans and corn that are molding. A lot of analysts are also warning, even if your crop's still, here's a totally moldy soybean, and it's just a very sad, actually, picture right now. If you scroll through some of these farmers, you know, all of their work this season going to waste as things are molding. And I was going to say, some analysts are also saying that even if you do harvest something successfully right now, because it's been so wet, you're still going to run into problems where while the grain is sitting in the bin, this word keeps coming up a lot right here, mycotoxins. So mold that's forming even post-harvest. And there are really strict levels of thresholds on what kind of mycotoxins can reach market for humans, for animals, even for biofuels. There's limits on what you can put into ethanol. So that would be a huge problem, even post-harvest.
0: Yeah. So in my clip, he continues on to talk about Ukraine, too, which is Europe's breadbasket, is having issue getting grain out because of the war that's ongoing. So he mentions Brazil, he mentions South America, and in that clip we just heard, he's talking about the Corn Belt, which is pretty much Iowa, Nebraska, Wisconsin, and just the general Midwest. They got railed for it. So it's like four of the world's largest producers of agriculture are getting hammered because of El Nino type rain, or are in a conflict zone right now. So it's likely going to cause a mass food shortage. Or at least a perceived food shortage for this next upcoming season. And on top of that, tensions and uncertainty are already really high. I think we're entering a period of conflict, so I would imagine more protests. And I'm not really one to watch Prepper YouTube anymore. It was too many times. There was a time about 4 or 5 years ago where I was like really into it, and you know, every other month the world was going to end. But it might be a good time to keep extra supplies on hand. You never know, that thing can go south pretty quickly. Or, you know, do the neighborhood trick where you look for the political signs in your neighbor's yard and know where a quick food score is. But I just think that's going to continue to exacerbate the situation of the anger and the frustration. And it, right now, it seems to be these like micro things: Cornell, housing crisis, dilapidated school. Those things tend to merge. It's like gravity, where you're upset about one thing, and then all of a sudden you find people that are upset about another thing, and then you just have a general grievance. And that's really not good for societies and societal continuation, especially when we have these constant events that divide us on issues of black and white, woman, man. So I don't know.

0: over food and rioting. So think about Hurricane Katrina, the scenes out of that, but on a global level. it was a little bit over dramatic, but you know, at the same time, if there's something you can do to prepare, I would do that.
1: Sure.
2: Okay. There's an interesting story out of Germany, and it's about a former intelligence chief whose name is August Hanning, and he was the basically, let's see, this is Manfred D. Let's listen to the clip and get these names and get those correct. I've been looking like Charlie from Always Sunny on the board, trying to connect these people with who they would have known in American intelligence at the time that all of this was happening.
0: Yep.
2: But without further ado, this is the rundown on espionage from the DW.
3: So just how extraordinary and damaging is a case like this for Germany's security establishment?
4: It is actually a huge damage that is being done here in real time to the credibility of the BND, Germany's Foreign Intelligence Service, German intelligence, currently in the process of getting greater powers to actually act. And now this devastating blow, if these allegations do turn out to be true, but it would be highly unusual for arrests to be made and for the authorities, the prosecutor general here in Germany, who takes on such cases only if they are of national security relevance. And this happened from day one in this case. So one thing's for sure, there will be a movie made out of this. A former intelligence chief accused of treason, that is quite something. And there seems to potentially be a highly commercial motivation behind this. This is the foreign intelligence chief who was head of the Foreign Intelligence Agency, BND, from 1998 to 2005. So he left more than 20 years ago, but his chief of staff is also arrested, is also accused of treason. And there appears to have been a long-standing relationship of potentially providing August Hanning, long after he left, continuously with highly classified information, which was not supposed to leave that building even, to then use for his consultancy business potentially. And there's also talk of foreign powers, one in particular. The prosecutor appears to have evidence pointing towards him having used the information he gathered to brief a particular individual of a foreign intelligence agency, which is not specified.
0: Russia.
4: And that, of course, would go way beyond even the commercial use. That amounts potentially to treason. So although authorities insist that the presumption of innocence does continue, there is quite a lot of evidence here already on the table.
2: Hmm. I don't think it's going to be Russia.
0: You don't think so?
2: No. No, I don't. So this is August Hanning was the head honcho, and then Manfred D., an initial, was the chief of staff. When August Hanning resigned in 2005, or his tenure expired, or however that happened, the former chief of staff, Manfred D., continued feeding information to August Hanning, who used it for commercial purposes to run a consulting firm called System 360.
0: Okay.
2: And there also is the charge of treason, because this dossier, an analysis, was written up for an officer of a foreign intelligence service. So we're looking at the time frame. Well, we're gonna hear a clip about the scope and the time frame of the investigation, and then we'll do a little bit of speculating on why they would have taken the risk to use classified material acquired improperly to assist a foreign intelligence officer. So let's do the scope of the investigation clip.
3: All right. So everything that you've just said to us there, Michaela, what does all of this tell us about the scope of this investigation? And do we know anything about how long perhaps prosecutors have been looking into all of this?
4: Well, it appears that they first learned about this in connection with a

0: Case of a German national, a very wealthy woman, heir to a restaurant business, who stood accused of having her own children abducted in Denmark. That itself a very unusual case. And she appears to have used the services of the former head of foreign intelligence, Henning, here, to get some kind of assistance in conducting this. Now, as part of this case, which is a criminal case applying to an ordinary person, it appears that the intelligence services got hold of information and got hold of that track that led them straight to the former chief of staff of the former head of their agency. And this is highly unusual. This must be stretching back a couple of years now, although we're not getting that official information. And we understand that the investigation has been going on for some time. And there's also an expectation that this flow of information had been going on for some time. So this is the former head of the BND, the foreign intelligence chief, who left more than 10 years ago, actually 20 years ago. So that gives you an idea of the potential magnitude of what this could mean for the credibility of German foreign intelligence.
1: So it was after 2005 then when
2: okay.
1: he left.
2: So I'm going to give you a date.
1: Okay.
2: They found his involvement and his access to material in 2025, when they searched his premises, but he was introduced to the lady who became a client in 2022. So the 2022 meeting of August Henning and Christina Block was what birthed the revelation that he was receiving intelligence that he was using for his consulting firm, System 360, which Christina Block was a client of. So our time frame where the dossier could have been written up for a foreign service is pretty broad. We're looking at 2005 through 2022, basically. Could be even more recent, but here is who the a couple more little tidbits. Henning testified to the Bundestag in 2015 when they were undertaking an NSA, an inquiry into cooperation with the NSA in the U.S. They were concerned that the NSA was using the partnership to expand surveillance of German interests, and he testified in defense of the NSA.
1: Henning did,
2: okay. Yes. And at the time, from 1999 to 2005, the director of the NSA was Michael Hayden. Now, Hayden is going to be your run-of-the-mill war on terror neocon appointee. So the potential operational target that could have spurred this this dossier, this illegal dossier, is pretty wide. We don't really have anything to narrow it down yet. But you can basically assume that Henning was, I mean, obviously, I'm thinking this and I'm going to say it, and it sounds very obvious, but I think it needs to be said. You can assume that Henning is in line with the U.S. administrations before Donald Trump, the Bushes, the Obamas, all of the good old globalist, classic Democrat, Republican, neocons. That's where his bed is made.
1: Okay.
2: So, what was the most infamous dossier in the last 15 years that you can think of?
1: The PP tape one?
2: The Steele report?
1: Yeah, the Steele report.
2: Mm-hmm. Yeah. This could very well be Trump's CIA trying to flush the pipes.
1: Oh, I see what you're saying. He's going after the people that tried to screw him over in 2016.
2: This could be what we're seeing.
1: I see. So it was known, and it was actually mentioned in Homeland, that the CIA had an involvement in Germany, And their involvement was the Bund, the BND, which is a foreign intelligence agency, couldn't actively spy on German citizens. So they would.
2: Which is supposedly the arrangement of our CIA.
1: Exactly. So what they would do to get around that is they would use the Americans, the CIA, and potentially probably the NSA here, in order to get the information. And they were mostly spying on, you know, people they thought had terrorist links, I imagine. I don't think they're spying on just normal citizens. But that was like the skirting around it. So there's a large cooperation with the United States intelligence and the German intelligence.
2: Yes, and that is describing the relationship between the Michael Hayden NSA and the Hanning BND.
1: Right.
2: Absolutely.
1: And
2: because Michael Hayden, if you may recall, has publicly gone to bat multiple times defending the NSA after the Snowden leaks.
1: Okay.
2: You can find many videos of Michael Hayden going to bat and even engaging in debates over the propriety of NSA bulk collection.
1: Yeah.
2: And saying that Snowden was actually a bad guy, and what he did was wrong.
1: Now, didn't Steele, who did he work for when he released that report on Donald Trump? It was not Burisma.
2: British.
1: Yeah, but there was a name. Oh, man. I could have sworn, because the story was that Jeb Bush, the Bush family, had initially funded this Steele dossier.
2: I remember this, yeah.
1: And then
2: it was a joint effort.
1: When Bush dropped out, then it was handed to Clinton, pretty much, or at least the consulting group, whichever they were using. Crossfire? No, not Crossfire.
2: Fusion GPS.
1: Fusion GPS
2: is the name of the fund, the name of the company.
1: Which sounds a lot like the 360. What's the Hot Hanning's consulting agency?
2: System 360.
1: System 360, Fusion GPS, the same naming convention. they sound like the same sweater vest invented the names. But that's what's interesting about that, and I think you're onto something with this, is because that dossier originated with the Bush family, it makes sense that this guy would be in line with defending the Bush-type era policies that the NSA was pursuing.
2: So in June 2016, Fusion GPS hired Christopher Steele, a former MI6 Russia specialist, through his London firm Orbis Business Intelligence. And he wrote the infamous memos between June and December 2016.
1: Okay. That is unique.
2: Now, it is known that Steele used Danchenko. Igor Danchenko is the guy's name. To collect the information that formed the dossier's allegations, basically. And I want to say Danchenko worked for the Brookings Institution? Brookings Institute?
1: Yep, Brookings Institute, 2005 to 2010, which is right in the strike zone. Well,
2: so Danchenko, if it turns out that the dossier was written for Danchenko, it will be, technically provided to a Russian intelligence officer, but for the benefit of a British intelligence officer hired by U.S. intelligence front. This is fun.
1: In July 2020, Senator Lindsey Graham, Republican of South Carolina, who classified the Judicial Committee, released a 56-page redacted FBI summary of the FBI's interview of Danchenko while referring to the entire Russian investigation as corrupt. In the FBI summary, Danchenko was referred to anonymously as the primary subsource for the Steele dossier. Shortly after the release of the summary, Danchenko was identified online as the primary source. He was named in a newly created blog. The blog post was then promoted by a pseudonym Twitter account created 2 months earlier, and the identity of Danchenko was amplified by RT, Russian Times. Former FBI officials such as James W. McJunkin, formerly the Bureau's assistant director for counterterrorism, said that the release of information that outed Danchenko would make it more difficult for the FBI to gain the trust of potential sources. So Graham is throwing some shade here.
2: Yeah, it really is. And, this could have nothing to do with Danchenko, Fusion GPS, or anything. But the fact that we know that the German lawmakers were concerned with the level of interaction between American intelligence and German intelligence, and then we have everything that happened after that with Fusion GPS, the Steele dossier, and now this. You know what it is? It's the alien thing. I want to believe.
1: You want to believe that there's a deeper conspiracy going on here?
2: That these are the chickens coming home to roost.
1: Patriots in control. For everything we saw in
2: '24. Yes. Next thing you know, there's going to be a server in Germany with all of the actual votes from the 2020 election on it.
1: So this is a little bit of a sidebar, but are you familiar with Jay Burden, the Jay Burden Show?
2: Yes, I am. Yes, I am.
1: So he had Brett Weinstein on for an episode, which I thought was...
2: He also had the Feral Historian on.
1: Yeah, but that makes a little bit more sense for him. I thought Brett Weinstein was an odd choice for the Jay Burden Show, Weinstein presents a really interesting case for Donald Trump. In effect that he thinks he was like bested, and he was bested into getting into Iran, even though he promised not to get into Iran, and kind of resents being the pawn for that occasion. And I thought the whole episode was really interesting, but it does play into this, 3D chess game of that Trump is playing, and then got beat on the Iran war issue and is kind of resentful for it. So I thought that was interesting.
2: And who does he contend that Trump was beaten by, Israel or Iran?
1: No, he doesn't. He says we don't really know who is running the country, period. And that's what's so upsetting is because he holds Trump to be authentic in the belief that he did not want to start a war with Iran, that he didn't want to do it, and he was tricked into it. And now he's playing it off, obviously, well, like it was his idea all along. But,
2: well, of course, you have to.
1: Yeah.
2: You can't admit to being bested when you're the best to ever do it, according to your own marketing.
1: According to yourself. Yes.
2: Right. Interesting. Yeah, I don't know if tricked is the right word the way I see it. I think he was convinced, and what he was convinced of was that the regime was weak and its support among the Persian people was weak enough that all it would need was a piece of one ember,
1: a regime,
2: and the whole
1: a
2: forest
1: regime beheading.
2: Would, yeah, basically that, you do this and the Persian people are ready to rise up. That's why, and you won't hear people talk about it now because it's a small detail, but it's one of those small details that to really understand what happened, you have to keep it in mind, and it'll be key for historians moving forward to keep this in mind and include it in the narrative. There was a concerted effort from Netanyahu and from Donald Trump to tell the Iranian people to overthrow their government. Public pressure campaign from two heads of states telling the Iranian people to overthrow their government. And it was one of those things that when it happened at the time, you just kind of say, oh yeah, this makes sense that they're doing that. That's not a normal course of business in a war.
1: No, it's usually part of a greater propaganda campaign.
2: That tells me that the sales pitch to Donald Trump was all you have to do is take out the Supreme Leader and the people will take care of the rest. That's all you have to do, Donald. That's it. And you'll be remembered for all of history as the president who didn't allow Iran to get a nuclear weapon and freed that set in motion the freeing, the liberation of the Persian people.
1: See, that,
2: and
1: that
2: he bought it.
1: That I do believe wholeheartedly. I think the idea of being the one president that could take down Iran, being the guy who did it when everyone else said it was highly improbable, was very appealing to him. And that was supposed to be his legacy. And I think he was feeling his oats after the whole Venezuela operation. And yeah, BB got him.
2: I think so.
1: Well, damn.
2: So where do we go from here? Do we thank some people for allowing us to talk about this on a Tuesday night?
1: We can certainly do that. I think we should get into the dono segment.
3: Media Offensive.
1: You are riding along in the offensive every Tuesday night at about 5:30 p.m. or 6 p.m. or whenever. John and I hop on the internet and give you a rundown on what's going on in the news, what we think is going on, what we see happening in the world, any trends like the riots and the potential food shortage and solar flares, and give you our thoughts on it. We don't claim or pertain to no secret information that no one else knows. We
2: portend.
1: Just, portend. What did I say? Pertain.
2: Pertain.
1: Yeah, whatever. Words are hard. Well, you know, we don't pretend to be
2: there. You go.
1: Experts. Instead, we just are a couple guys having a conversation, and turns out a lot of people enjoy listening to that. And when you do it for five enough years, you kind of get good at connecting dots together. So that being said, we don't have any advertisers. We're not going to tell you about Crown Coin Casino or try to get you a subscription box. Instead, we put the show out for free, all content out and publicly available, and ask that if you get any value from it, you turn around and send the value back to us. Simple as, can come in many forms, fiat donations, Bitcoin donations, artwork, articles, clips. Trashman's been sending a lot of clips this week, and we used a lot of them, so much appreciated, Trashman. But we always like to start off by thanking the person that did the art from the previous week, and that was none other than Woof, who I think is having a generational back-to-back-to-back-to-back win streak right now. So this is four wins in a row. If he gets it tonight, there will be five wins in a row for him, which is pretty great. But last week, he provided the artwork, which I thought was pretty cool, and it is the Hunt for the October Surprise, and it just it fit really well because it was the first. I think it was the last show of September, but we were headed into October. And it's a good piece. It's a good piece. We had a lot of other good pieces submitted too, but this one just had a certain air about it that looked like a Hollywood blockbuster that I liked. And one thing that upsets me with my switch to Linux is the fact that my art, all the cool fonts that I acquired over the past 5 years, gone. So I need to restock my font game.
2: Yeah, that is sad. That is sad. I you know, I had forgotten that we picked the Hunt for the October Surprise, and I think it was more of just a, we didn't talk about it too much at the time.
1: Right.
2: But I really do like the movie poster feel.
1: It is nice. And then we had the Butter Dogs, which was also submitted by Wolf, which was kind of funny.
2: Yes, it was funny. It did inspire the title of the episode.
1: Yep. Yes, it did. And then I don't think we had this the night of. I might be mistaken. Oh, no, we did have this the night of. This is the vans that they have Iranian flags draped over them. But on one of the vans, the wind blows and there's an English flag. So it's kind of funny.
2: Yeah.
1: And I love the font on that one, too. It's very like VCR digital.
2: Mm-hmm.
1: It's very well done. He's got a good aesthetic, that wolf fella.
2: Yeah, we've got three pieces tonight already, one by Interrobang and two by DJW. You can submit your pieces by going to art.mmo.show, and I think you have to log in, and then you can submit a piece.
1: Yeah, you can create a login. It's an account. Don't forget your password.
2: Oh, we just got a new one from Weirdo.
1: Did we?
2: Yeah, Plague Inc.
1: PsyOp Detected. Good. Ooh, I like that.
2: It's good.
1: That one is in the running. Good job, Weirdo. Yeah, art.mmo.show. It's easy to sign up. Literally, you don't even enter an email, so there's no chance of being spammed. But there's also no chance of recovering your password if you forget it. So don't forget your password if you sign up, or just create another account. I don't really care. No one keeps track of the leaderboard anyways. It's just kind of fun. It was a quick 20-minute vibe coding project. But that being said, we do have...
2: I like the leaderboard. Wolf has four wins with 73 likes, which is far ahead. DJW has two profiles that have to be...
1: merged.
2: Merged. Someone disliked one of his pieces. Maybe he did that himself. I don't know.
1: It might...
2: Artists are self-deprecating in that way.
1: It could have very well been me testing to make sure it worked. So I apologize.
2: Testing. Yes. Thank you for the art. Go to art.mmo.show. Take a look around. It's a good site. It's a funny. It's a fun. Have a look-see, will you?
1: Yeah, have a look-see. All right. We also got some fiat donations. People went to mmo.show/donate and figured out how to send in a donation. We take PayPal, Stripe, Venmo, Cash App. You can send a check, too. Somebody asked me for the check information, and I gave it to them. Still haven't seen it. So if you sent it, you might have gotten a number wrong. But starting off at the top of the list is Eli the Coffee Guy, who came in through PayPal with $33.33. And he says, great show tonight, gentlemen. Always love a chance to listen live. All this talk about dossier reminds me that if you search the Steele dossier, the important information is buried deep in the document. According to the Steele dossier, the Millennial Media Offensive has a
4: large African package.
1: Has a large African package, and Gigawatt Coffee Roasters makes quality, affordable coffee that's never burnt, never bitter. And if you use code OTO20, you get 20% off your order. Stay caffeinated and stay on the offensive, Eli, the coffee guy.
5: On the offensive.
1: It's true. I just re-upped my order today of the espresso beans because Elise has suddenly acquired a liking of espresso. So now I'm making twice as much. So Eli, expect twice as many payments coming your way. Thank you very much, sir. Up next on the list is Praetor Pareka of the Peoria Diocese, who comes in through Venmo with $25. And she says, proud of y'all. Congrats to the Dew family. Pray the rosary. Might be a little tough considering the Dew family is not Catholic, but I'll say one for you, John. How's that?
2: That'll work.
1: Oh, perfect. Thank you, Emily. Glad to hear from you. She came out of her motherhood cocoon today to say, oh my gosh, I feel, you know, you're in it right now. The first couple of months is rough, regardless of whether you're a husband or wife. The first couple of months after a baby's tough. So happy you're back and healthy, and happy the little one is too. Thank you very much, Emily. Sharky Shark comes in through PayPal with $20.01. That's no note, his monthly reoccurring. The Organic Hemp Society comes in through PayPal with $11.11. Their note says, Organic Hemp Society says, free your mind and your ass will follow. I don't know if I enjoy that saying, but thank you very much. I appreciate the sentiment nonetheless. Thank you. Emily the Fed comes in through PayPal with $11 and says, no note. That's her monthly reoccurring. Ethan C comes in through PayPal with $10. That's his monthly reoccurring. Jasper89 comes in through Venmo with $10, and he simply says, OTO.
5: On the offensive.
1: Thank you, sir. Susan A. comes in through PayPal with $5.55 and says, let's all stay OTO.
5: On the offensive.
1: Thank you. The Nail Lord of Gaylord comes in through Venmo with $5 and says, N-log here, OTO.
5: On the offensive.
1: As a fellow Midwestern person, I enjoy your Scotty accent take on the South. Give it to that Reb. Post-turtle donation. That's right. You old post-turtle. Thank you, sir. And Praetor Weirdo of the Not-So-Flatlands comes in through Cash App with $33.33 and says, as always,
5: on the offensive.
1: Thank you. That does it for all of our fiat donators tonight. Long list. Good, healthy
2: good list.
1: Yeah, appreciate it. Thank you, everybody, for coming out for that. I think we have some boosts that have come through tonight.
2: Yes, we do. we have at the top of the list with 3,333 Satoshis and no note, Eric PP. Thank you very much, Eric. Bully Steed comes in with 2,222 Satoshis and says, hashtag MMO, we put on containment suites to go through what passes for news so you don't have to. I think she means, suits. I said suites. We put on containment suits to go through what passes for news so you don't have to. Remain on the offensive. Hashtag OTO. Yes, Bully Steed. Thank you very much. Sorry for the misread. A rare miss. A rare miss on the reads. You know, if we did ads, we would do some of the best reads. I would do some of the best reads in the business. But
1: it's so humble.
2: DJW comes in with 2,016 Satoshis and says, y'all be good. Pfeiffer comes in with 555 Satoshis and says, I got 555 on it. Well, that's significantly more than the person who sings the song.
1: That's I played that during the pre-stream.
2: I see. Generating value in that's real right. time. Rev Hoddle comes in with 429 Satoshis and says, proof of 40 hours per week on onlyboosts.social. Check out the stats of your show, or if you're a booster, check out the, I guess, leaderboard?
1: Yeah, it's a link to a Nostr profile.
2: Oh, check out the challenge leaderboard. It's after a pub link, and I got lost in the pub link.
1: Yeah, I got to have my script handle that better when it sees them.
2: Well, maybe you should put the note and the link in the show notes so people can see it and check it out if they're in that world.
1: I can do that.
2: All right. Then Nostr Gang comes in with 101 Satoshis and says, wait, by that logic, she raped 7 dudes in one night. Hmm.
1: Serial rapist. And I'm not talking about Cheerios.
2: And then Weirdo is, streamed 1,390 Satoshis for number 238, Butter Dogs. Thank you all for your donations. Thank you for your support. Thank you for your information, for your anecdotes, for your good vibes that you send our way through the ether, for everything. Thank you for everything. We really appreciate it. And until the Super Siberia, the Siberian Super Plague gets us, we will be here every Tuesday deconstructing the media in hopefully an informative and entertaining manner. And we hope you join us.
1: Amen.
6: Get it on.

0: Well, there's one area of conflict that I neglected to bring up in the first part of the show.
1: The Arabian Peninsula.
0: The Arabian Peninsula, indeed. It seems like, did you see the video? I'm sure you did, on X. It was posted either yesterday or today of the...
1: Bad Frogger?
0: Yeah. Yeah. The van van just plowing through.
1: Get out of here with van. You know what that was.
0: A Humvee? Tank?
1: No.
0: What?
1: It was a Hilux.
0: A bulletproof Hilux? Something absolutely was built up. So anyways, this car...
1: Yeah, that something is a Hilux.
0: Sure. The Hilux, instead of, you know, using the machine gun mounted on the back, was instead just driving through what seemed like injured Houthis. They were, they were like laying down, shot up and injured, and just driving through them. And you can hear the thud. And towards the end of the video, you can hear that some Houthis are actually firing at it when they realize that someone is trying to run over their teammates.
1: That's not one of our Hiluxes.
0: I know. So it's kind of the fact that I'm laughing at it kind of just gives you a hint of how terrible the situation is with death. But yeah, just a bunch of Houthis getting run over by this Hilux was one of the clips that came out of it. And then today, the BBC had this segment, which talks about the Yemeni government taking back control of certain areas, and then also the Mecca Pact that we've talked about being activated. So I thought this was interesting and a good continuation of what we've been talking about for the past couple of months here on the show. We'll start it off. It's from the BBC. This one pertains to the advances that the Yemeni government made, one Houthi run over after another.
2: We start with breaking news. Turkey, Pakistan and Saudi Arabia have agreed to activate the Mecca Alliance Joint Defence Pact and rapidly deploy their military forces to Saudi Arabia. The announcement comes after a high-level emergency meeting attended by the defence and foreign ministers of all three countries. The meeting was in response to Ansarullah Houthi attacks on Saudi Arabia. Turkey, Pakistan and Saudi Arabia signed the Collective Defensive Pact back in August. It is the first time it's been activated. Now, in a post on social media, Saudi Arabia's defense minister Khalid bin Salman said the alliance reaffirmed the solidarity and unity of our countries in confronting the heinous attacks against the kingdom and the holy sites. The committee agreed to activate collective deterrence measures within the framework of the alliance in response to the attacks and all those responsible for them. Well, the announcement to activate the Mecca Defence Pact comes as fighting intensifies in Yemen. Government forces there say they've now taken control of the port city of Mocha on the Red Sea, continuing a major counteroffensive against the Ansarullah Houthis. They say they're also now in control of the strategic Bab al-Mandeb Strait after taking several critical sites, including Dabab Airport. The Saudi-led coalition has confirmed its participation in the Yemeni government offensive, saying 100 of its fighter jets are providing air support. Yemeni government forces released this video, which appears to show the Ansarullah Houthi targets being hit. The operation was launched in the early hours of Monday morning. The government says at least 324 high-value targets have been destroyed. The Ansarullah Houthis have denied the government's claims of taking control of Mocha and the Bab al-Mandeb Strait. The Houthis captured the areas around Bab al-Mandeb last month after a rapid offensive along Yemen's western Red Sea coast. That effectively gave them control of the critical waterway. The Yemeni government had promised a counter-offensive.
0: So the Saudis are bombing the Houthis and the Yemeni government's putting the ground forces in to take them out. Which is interesting. The Houthis claim that the Bab al-Mandeb Strait has been retaken by the Yemeni government is fake news, apparently. But seems like they made some pretty good advances there. But on top of this, the pact, and she mentioned it towards the beginning of the clip, between Turkey, Saudi Arabia, and Pakistan has been activated. And I believe they're going to be sending forces to the region to help secure it. And
1: indeed.
0: Yeah, and you'll hear the analyst take on this in this next clip. Says that it's pretty much, he believes currently that it's pretty much game over for the Houthis at this point. So I guess we'll see. I think Turkey and Pakistan were both a little hesitant to put forces out there, specifically Turkey, because I don't think they want the world to see their abilities quite yet.
1: Right.
0: But the pact activation is pretty big news. Do you have any thoughts on this so far?
1: Not yet. I think it's pretty clear what's going on, and we've been sort of waiting for this announcement that they're going to get involved.
0: Yeah, it was inevitable. So here's the pact activation clip.
2: Nawaf Obaid is a security and intelligence analyst. He's also a senior research fellow at King's College London and joins us live from London. Good to see you, Nawaf. The committee here, we're here, Turkey, Pakistan, agreeing to rapidly deploy their military forces to Saudi Arabia. We were just hearing from our correspondent there too. How significant is this announcement?
3: I mean, this was always going to happen. It's the surprise is seen. It's pretty much a surprise from the outside world, not believing that this was an alliance that had meat and that had teeth. It was always going to end like this. And so today that this announcement has finally been done and you have the official entry of Turkey and Pakistan, especially Pakistan, which is the important component here. It's basically everyone told you so kind of scenario. But what's more important, and what's more important about the debate that's happening about who's taken over and who hasn't taken over, at the end of the day, it will all be rudimentary, because the kind of force structure at disposal, the way that it's been planned, the command and control, it's the Houthis, with how they have attacked and how they have deployed their forces, they will simply not be able to maintain, sustain it, and to defend their positions. So it's just a footnote who controls Mocha today or who doesn't do it, because by tomorrow Mocha will be controlled by the government, by the Saudi-led coalition, and so forth and so forth. So this is important. The important point is how all this is developing, how they've been able to recapture Bab al-Mandab and the coast going upwards. This is the key here.
0: Yeah. So he seems like he thinks that Pakistan and Turkey being involved now means the Houthis' days are over. There's no more hella Houthis. There's no more secured. There's no more taking over waterways. It's done is his read of it, which I have not seen Turkey in action. I've seen what Pakistan does. And they mostly lob missiles over to Afghanistan. But it'll be interesting to see what they're able to achieve. The news broadcaster goes on to ask if he's worried about a wider conflict with Iran. It's 2 minutes of him saying no. They're already too preoccupied. So no need to play it. There's no threat from Iran, because Iran is kind of on the brink of defeat as it is right now. Did anything come of the diesel export ban? That was just kind of a
1: Trump is still threatening it. He's still threatening it.
0: Means it's not going to happen.
1: Well,
0: either it's going to either it would happen. If it were going to happen, it would have happened by now, because the situation isn't getting any better.
1: No, it's not. And as a matter of fact, I don't have any clips on it because it's relatively fresh. I believe an oil tanker is burning in the Black Sea tonight.
0: Oh yeah, Ukraine hit a Russian one.
1: Mm-hmm. And another commercial vessel, I want to say, was sunk with no survivors in the Black Sea as well. Let's see, Black Sea vessel.
0: Yeah, oil prices are apparently starting to ease. I went to Chicago this weekend for a wedding with the twins. Downtown Chicago, which, oh my God, talk about a horrible place.
1: Did you drive?
0: Yeah, we drove. The gas on the outside suburbs of Chicago was $4.70.
1: Yeah.
0: I was like, oh my God, the Republicans are definitely going to get killed in the election. I'm a little bit insulated from it since I work from home and I don't really drive anywhere. But seeing $4.70 on the sign, it was like, holy smokes. This is really bad. So I can only imagine it gets a little worse, but news about the Houthis apparently has eased investors' mind, and oil prices have started to come down.
1: The number I'm seeing floated is that the Strait of Hormuz is at 80% of pre-war levels, and I don't know if I believe that.
0: 85% of pre-war levels?
1: 80.
0: The diesel capacity?
1: No. Just exports through the strait.
0: Yeah, I don't know if I would trust those numbers either.
1: Yeah, the question, though, I mean, the question is, how long, if this is almost over, how long does it take everything to stabilize and supply chains to be rebuilt, basically, to get back to capacity? Some analysts are saying 2 years it'll take for things to get back to 100% capacity. I think that's a pretty long window for things to get back to capacity if this were to basically all end tomorrow. But it's going to take some time.
0: Yeah. You mean it's not going to happen?
1: I think the question, I mean, that 2 years is basically before Trump leaves office.
0: Yeah.
1: Will things stabilize before then?
0: I mean, just with the, if this food crisis thing is real, like if that really happens, it's just going to be pure chaos. As far as protests go and riots in third world countries, it's going to be nuts. And especially with elevated oil prices for a significant period of time, diesel being one of them, you know, if there's already a food shortage and now there's a diesel shortage, yet diesel prices going up, you got food prices going through the roof. You're going to be paying $40 for a little package of raspberries. That's obviously an exaggeration, but, I could get to a place where it's unsustainable. That's what I'm worried about just because I have little kids now and like, you know, I would be fine with eating rabbits, but evidently they need to eat certain things.
1: Yes, they do. You should start. You got plenty of room in your backyard. You should start a garden.
0: We have one on the side of our house. It's mostly just tomatoes and cucumbers, but yeah.
1: Well, hey, you know what you can do with cucumbers? Not that. Make pickles.
0: I was going to say, is it related to the Organic Hemp Society? yeah. Elise makes pickles. She makes a lot of pickles. We'll get you a jar next time you're up.
1: Well, I'll get you a jar.
0: We'll exchange pickles.
1: We'll exchange pickles.
0: Yep. Exchanging pickles. Great America's favorite pastime. All right.
1: Okay. Yes, before we have to put another innuendo warning on the episode.
0: Right. What else you got?
1: Well, I have let's go to Ethiopia. I have a question for you. Let's play this clip, and then I want to ask you a question.
0: Okay. After we play the clips.
1: After the clip.
4: Ethiopian federal government troops and allied armed groups now control the city of Mekele, the Tigray region's capital, since Saturday. And on Sunday, the Tigray People's Liberation Front put out a statement saying that they had withdrawn from the city but would continue their operations from elsewhere, implying that they'll pursue guerrilla tactics against the federal government forces.
5: Abiy Ahmed.
4: In the capital, Addis Ababa, Prime Minister Abiy Ahmed spoke to Parliament after Parliament appointed him for a second term following recent elections.
5: Ethiopia's civilization will be a mere dream without a seaport. So, with a give and take principle, Ethiopia shall have a seaport.
4: Ethiopia's aspiration for sovereign Red Sea access is one of several causes of tension between Ethiopia and other countries in the region. On Sunday, the leaders of Egypt, Eritrea, Somalia, and Sudan met in Egypt. They issued a declaration stating that the Red Sea coast should remain controlled by the states along the coastline. Eritrea says Ethiopia's recent advance northwards through the Tigray region is part of a plan by Ethiopia to try and gain Red Sea access through Eritrea. In turn, Ethiopia accuses Eritrea of supporting armed groups in Ethiopia, along with Egypt and Sudan. All three governments deny it. But this all comes at a time of increasing escalation and tensions between countries in the region and a growing concern that a civil conflict in Ethiopia could escalate into a regional one with a heightened risk of conflict between Eritrea and Ethiopia breaking out. Malcolm Webb, Al Jazeera, Nairobi, Kenya.
1: Okay, so my question is this the first time it has been publicly stated that Ethiopia wants Red Sea access?
0: Publicly stated?
1: Yes.
0: I don't... You probably ran on this, so no.
1: Well, you say probably. I mean,
0: I don't know. I'm guessing when I say no. It's the first time that it's been out in the open.
1: I mean, it's not that, you know, we're super smart and divined this. Anyone who has any kind of a bend in the geopolitical risk board direction can see that Ethiopia needs coastal access. So I know that we've known it.
0: Yeah.
1: And have said it. But I think this...
0: It might be the first time. You might be right.
1: And that's why I titled this War Aims. I think coming out and saying this is basically saying, yeah, we're not going to stop. I think Eritrea is probably preparing for war and frantically exhausting their diplomatic channels to prevent this.
0: Yeah, it's either Ethiopia or, and I mean, even if you went through Somaliland of Somalia, you wouldn't actually be right on the Red Sea. So it has to be Eritrea. And we've long discussed that this region has been drawn up in a way that it looks like it was drawn to prevent Ethiopia from accessing the Red Sea. Eritrea as a country, as a geography, makes no sense whatsoever. They were just like gifted that strip that denies Ethiopia access from the port. So that's how, if you look at a map, which, I mean, come on, people.
6: Let me ask you to look again at a map.
0: It becomes apparent that it was drawn to prevent them, and saying that we need Red Sea access necessarily means we have to carve off a part of Eritrea, which is war.
1: Yeah, that's war. Yeah, I don't think there's much more to say about it. I mean, no. I can't think of a way for me to personally benefit knowing what this is without it being reported on, you know, BBC, CNN, CBS that Eritrea and Ethiopia are at war, but I have to give it some thought and see if there's any obvious effects, or might be any obvious effects once it is a bona fide, real deal war.
0: Right. And Djibouti is not an actual option because it's pretty much just a country that exists to host foreign nations to control the flow through the Bab el-Mandeb Strait, which ironically... You know, I think we've got a naval base there. China has a naval base there. Ironically, it's like, if the Houthis can just block it off, then what's the point of even being there?
1: Power projection.
0: But when a small rebel group blocks it and you don't do anything about it.
1: Hey, I just said projection.
0: Yeah. Our BSD in Africa is in Djibouti. Kind of graphic. All right. Well, what else do you have tonight? Because I'm pretty much, I've talked about everything I want to talk about, I think.
1: I have some politics clips.
0: Okay.
1: And this is Trump's latest bit. I don't think he'll turn it into a bit. I think it's a little too crass, even for him. But last night, well, it'll discuss it in the report here. This is the Take Out Cities comment clip.
7: 4 weeks before the midterm elections, President Trump is campaigning hard for Republicans, but it is his comments in Nebraska suggesting a foreign adversary should take out two big Democratic-run cities that are making national headlines. There's also a lot of attention on Kansas. Remember, Kansas is a Republican stronghold that's become a surprise Senate battleground. That's why Caitlin Huey Burns is there. Caitlin, good morning.
8: Hey, good morning, Nora. I've got to say, I never expected to find myself in ruby red Kansas just a month before Election Day, but this really is a sleeper. Polling shows a dead heat race here. Meanwhile, President Trump is out on the campaign trail in red states, and he's drawing some criticism for comments he made last night just up in Nebraska.
9: I want to see a tremendous victory. You want to see a tremendous victory because it verifies all the things we did.
10: At a late night rally in Nebraska, President Trump appeared to suggest Iran should take out two California cities.
9: Remember, with the war, it's just artificial. It's a little bit high. It's a small price to pay for keeping the world safe, keeping our country safe. They can take out a city. Let them take out Los Angeles. Let them take out San Diego.
10: Drawing sharp criticism from California Governor Gavin Newsom, who called Trump's comments deranged and dangerous.
0: So dangerous. It's given them the green light to kill California cities.
1: Yes. Now, obviously, he truncated his statement, because the statement is, if they had had nuclear weapons, they could have taken out a city. They have no capability that can reach San Diego or Los Angeles, much less take out a city of that size.
0: Remember the Shahed drones thing where they were put on alert that Iran might try to launch Shahed drones from the Pacific Ocean? Remember that?
1: Yeah. Yeah. And there, yeah, because there was, at the same time, there was a flurry of discussion about the gathering Chinese commercial vessels off the West Coast.
0: Right. And they took it so seriously that they told the LAPD, who were supposed to take their Glock 19 or Glock 17s and shoot down Shahed.
1: Yeah, shoot down the Shaheds.
0: Good luck. Oh, man. Okay. So, yeah, that's, I can see that being a good headline for the news to run for about a day.
1: Of course. Now, what was buried in this report that I, of course, picked up on was the further affirmation that we're no longer dealing with the Democrat Party. No, no. These are now the Christocrats.
0: Ooh.
10: Nebraska is the latest stop on the red state tour for the president, trying to shore up his base amid sagging poll numbers. Meanwhile, another reliably red state is shaping up to be the surprise of the cycle. Kansas voted for Trump three times and hasn't elected a Democrat to the Senate since 1932. So ordinarily, Democrats here wouldn't have a prayer.
11: It's great to have a chance to preach today.
10: But now they think they do, in the form of Reverend Adam Hamilton, founding pastor of the largest United Methodist Church in the country, who's taking on Republican Senator Roger Marshall.
12: What do you think is different this time around?
13: Again, I think people are very frustrated with the decisions made in Washington that are harming people in Kansas.
10: Senator Marshall, an OBGYN, won the seat handily in 2020, but now he's battling against rising gas and diesel prices, along with the president's decision to increase beef imports to lower prices, which has worried ranchers in Kansas. Hamilton is making a play for disaffected Republicans like Daryl Potts. He and his wife Tammy, a Democrat, say they're voting for the pastor.
14: I don't know what's going to happen with the economy, and it's chaos.
15: I mean, the price of beef is outrageous. And when I talk to the farmers, they keep telling me the high cost of diesel. I don't think the farmers in Kansas are even being acknowledged.
8: Now, we did reach out to the Marshall campaign, and he hasn't been available for interviews just yet. Meanwhile, President Trump is expected to be out on the campaign trail nearly every day until Election Day. And Democrats, they're going to be bringing out their heavy hitter. Former President Obama is expected to go to Michigan later this month, Gail.
16: Kaylin, some people say he's a heavy heater, too, so we get it. Kaylin, thank you so much.
1: What does that mean? What is it? What do they mean, a heavy heater? They mean, yeah, we know he smoked pot in college.
0: He used to rip darts. Remember, that was a big, I recall this being a big thing on Fox News, because my parents watched a lot when I was a kid, that Obama ripped cigarettes, and he was constantly outside smoking, and they like forced him to quit to be a good role model for kids. But no, you did pick up on the Christocrats a long time ago. I commend you. It's a really good pickup. I think it's a good strategy for the Democrats, but like for one cycle, because, you know, these people will get in and then they'll enact the stuff that's kind of innately anti-Christian, you know, trans and gays and whatnot. And
1: well, it all depends on the messaging, because if you message it right, it doesn't matter what you do.
0: Well, I mean, not in that cycle, but I think eventually it's like, oh, we were hoodwinked by these people that said they love Jesus, but also are importing 40 million Muslims into the United States. You know, it's what Christ would do. Repackage.
1: Well, I mean, I don't. I think it's the play. Who knows how they will.
0: I think it's absolutely the play. I just don't think it's going to be a play for a sustainable play for them, is what I'm saying, long term.
1: I don't know exactly how yet, but I think it will be. I think they'll find that it has to be, and it'll probably birth a new party to the left of the Democrats, and there'll be basically a coalition against the increasingly fervent right wing, whose moderate members go over to the Christocrats.
0: You think?
1: I think that's likely. Well, it's possible. I don't know about likely yet.
0: We'll see. That the way I see it is
1: that's a long-term vision of.
0: I think the demographic that they're targeting with this this Christian leadership is not necessarily the younger ones. The Gen Zs and Gen Alphas, they see through this stuff like you would not believe.
1: You would be surprised how many younger people, not the youth, but younger adults are talking about joining basically amorphous non-denominational Christian organizations.
0: I suppose I might be a little hindered in that view because I live in a predominantly Catholic city. And so we just hear a lot of people joining Catholic communities, but I'm sure there is what you're talking about is occurring as well. I just foresee it being, the Methodist Church. There's some discussion in the chat room about are the Methodist churches the ones with the gay flags out in front of them? And it's like, yes, that's like half of them. There's obviously different versions of it, but the Methodist churches by and far are the ones with the gay flag out in front of it. So I would be. It'll be interesting to see what happens. I think it is a play for them. I am skeptical as to how many different voting cycles it will be a play for them. One or two, maybe, is my guess. It seems like you think it might be a little bit longer.
1: So I think so.
0: We'll play it out. We'll game fight. We'll probably be on the offensive, God willing, to monitor that situation. But the Christocrats, I think, is a gold title. You're really good at coming up with that because I think you also nicknamed the Influservatives as well. You came up with that.
1: Yes.
0: Branding. John just sits in the South all day, piece of hay in his mouth, sitting on a post like a post turtle, coming up with branding ideas for his concepts. I love it.
1: You're telling people you're putting out the idea that I don't do anything to earn anything I have with this post turtle crap.
0: What's funny is I heard the term post turtle in like one of those stupid stories that a boomer in her car reads to you, probably back in 2008. I think it was during like the Sarah Palin cycle. So what was that? It was 2008. And that was the last time I heard it. And for whatever reason, when you were clowning on my Southern accent, I got drug up in me. So I'm glad that it's upsetting you.
1: Well, if I get labeled a hack, then you'll be labeled a hack by association. So,
0: oh, absolutely.
1: Continue on. I mean,
0: I'm a post owl. I fly to the post to talk to the turtle quick, and then I go back to my tree and read my books full of wisdom. That's me.
1: Mm-hmm.
0: We've been doing this for too long.
1: Guns, Germs, and Steel
0: is a good book.
1: It's not.
0: I appreciated it for it's a dense book. I appreciated for its in-depth analysis of like.
1: Well, it's not that it's okay. It's not that it's an awful book per se. What's bad about it is that it's

0: various resources that are available to people. The whole concept is how Europe, you know, ruled the world or became the dominant force in the world for so many years. And it was through its the location that they were and the amount of trade that they had allowed them to be...
1: Well, okay, but its contention is that you could take Australian Aboriginals and put them in Europe historically, and they as a people would have... There would have been no difference between the European people and their civilization. And I don't buy that.
0: So, I mean, what you're talking about, like, when you present that case, it's as if you would pick the Aborigines up and drop them into the center of Europe. But what in actuality, the reality would be is if you switch those people for thousands and thousands of years, they would probably, yes, develop into similar type, at least technologies, not necessarily cultures.
1: Okay, you're right. It's an impossible thought experiment because they would be those people if they developed where
0: right.
1: another people developed.
0: I don't think it makes the argument that if you took Japanese people and put them in Arkansas, that they would all of a sudden start driving trucks and chewing tobacco.
1: Well, what it does, it applies interchangeability among populations in the current day where... The interchangeability is at the origin of people, not the current state of peoples.
0: All right. I've got nothing else to add to that. I liked it. But from St. Louis, Missouri, I have been Dan Gehring.
1: And from America's South Coast, I've been John G. Dew.
0: MMO out.
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Ha ha ha.

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1: You wanna buy some radio ad? You came to the right place, my friend. You came to Nick the Rat Radio. Exactly 10. Oh, it's 10:01. I was very close. I was very close to being exactly on time. It is October 7th. What is that, the 07? 2026, everybody. Welcome to Nick the Rat Radio, episode friggin' who the hell knows anymore? 560. It's a Wednesday, my dudes. Thanks to everybody checking in here. We got the chat room open. We got people coming in by the tons. We got Booberry, Ducky, Radix. We got Dug It Up and Eric PP and all my favorite people. I love you guys. Thanks for coming on down to the sewer, everybody. It's time for another episode of Nick the Rat Radio, where you don't know what's going to happen, and neither do I. I know what's going to happen. Crazy stuff's going to happen. Okay, I guess I start the shows with little updates, right? Is that how I've been doing it now? I don't even know if that's what I've been doing. So I'll give some quick updates. So I got a real job. It's going good so far. That's all the updates I'm going to give you about that. It's going good. I like it. So we're not going to talk about work anymore because I'm working now. I'm not going to have any more THC drinks. Maybe I will again on this show. It's 60 milligrams is kind of a lot, man. I broke down. I was going crazy last week, I think. Yeah. You know, especially since I don't really get that THC much anymore. Yeah. All right, I'm going to run to the store and get me a THC drink, everybody. Doo-doo! Yeah, 20 is pretty good. 10, I kind of just start feeling it. 20 is a pretty good buzz. 60, I was just, you know, But, you know, when I look at the prices, I'm like, should I do 20 milligrams for like $7 or for one more dollar? I could get like four more times the power here. Just trying to be money conscious, people. Money conscious. Let's see, other updates. I went to a movie shoot for the movie. The director said I did a really good job. She said that the people that were behind the camera were blown away by my performance. I went to Bushwick. It's not too far away, actually. It took only an hour. I thought it was going to take longer to get to the Bushwick. I'm not in Bushwick. I'm in the Bay Ridge area. It was cool. It was supposed to be like a club techno scene thing going on, and I didn't get any extra money. I'm not taking that much money for this little role that I'm going to be in. $5 million. Couldn't go any less than that. I'm not going to give spoilers or anything, but all I'm going to say is that I was there for like 6-7 hours, and my shot was only about a minute long. So it was a lot of waiting around, but it was fun waiting around though, because I got to watch the movie being made. A lot of hot chicks there too. A lot of handsome fellers there as well. Some guy was doing my makeup, so that was cool. I got some makeup done. Oh boy. So I still have one more scene to do. Yeah, it's gonna be fun stuff. Making movies takes a lot of time, and it's very fun. Was it a pornography? Somebody in the chat room asks. No, sir. It was not a pornography. It's going to be like a horror sci-fi type flick. I'm not going to spoil it for you guys. You go to Ego Death and check it out yourself. Go look for Ego Death. You're not interested if it's not a porno. It's not a porno. Well, it's a good movie. It's a good script. I like the script. I like the script. And I like the director's vision, so it should be pretty cool. Let's see. Anything else happening in the world of Nick the Rat that you might find interesting? Probably not. let's see. In the world of podcasts, still listening to a whole buttload of the Daily Ratings podcast. Let's talk about Adam Curry really quick. Really quick about the Adam Curry man. Came out with this new tool he made. It was pretty darn cool. He made a podcast robot. Basically hooks up your SI, whatever the fuck they're calling it these days, your AI, your SI agent, into the podcast index, indices, the podcast index. If you haven't tried this out yet, I would suggest you try it out. And then just to find new podcast you like. If you have a podcast you like, go into the little thing, pop the thing in the thing, and then say, hey, what other podcasts are like this podcast? I actually found a few new podcasts that I liked from it. I was like, this is pretty darn cool. I think it's podcastrobot.something. I should know what I'm advertising, shouldn't I? Let's see. Podcast Robot for the podcast index? I don't know if that's... Yeah, podcastindexrobot.com. There you go. You go there, you get this thing, you pop it into your Claude or your Perplexity or your Grok or your anything, and you put it there as a little connector. And then you say, hey, mofo, give me some of that good stuff. All AI is spyware. I totally agree. But it is useful, man, and you can't stop the rock. Stop the rock. Can't stop the rock. You know, after you realize that connecting to an ISP is spyware, just let it go, man. Everything that you ever searched for is being stored somewhere, on a server somewhere, by the government somewhere, by who knows where. Ain't nothing you're doing isn't being watched. You could try to stop it all you want, but it's being logged, baby. Yeah, Sam Altman should be in jail, though. He's stole everything. And everybody said, yeah, it's fine. But I guess he needed to steal it so everybody could steal from them. And just everything is a big old crap, poopity poo poo poo. Yeah, the internet, it's changing. After listening to, it's not just, not really stealing this thought from Adam, but Adam did plant the seed in my mind. If you listen to last No Agenda, I don't know if it was the last one actually, with it's really good with Andrew Horowitz. I would really like if Andrew did more episodes with Adam. It's good. I've been really digging Horowitz and Adam's interactions together. But I don't know why I think this, but I bet you if they kept doing it, for some reason they would get into a fight with each other. I don't know why I get that feeling that if Andrew and Adam did a show together for a long time, I don't think they would get in a fight. I can't see Andrew and Adam getting into a tussle, but I don't know why I think that. Maybe it's because Andrew's taking GLP-1s. No, that was a really good show, though. I liked it a lot. So Adam's using, like, oh, man. He's been putting a lot of AI music into the show. Now, I know I definitely play AI music during my show. I'm not doubting that some of the songs that I pick are AI. But boy, oh boy, I wonder what John would think. I was like, I haven't really listened to the show until the Horowitz one, because I don't want to hear Jason Calacanis talking. I don't want to hear Calacanis. Yeah, I think, I like the Do, Mr. Do. He was pretty good. He's not horrible, but. And also the director guy. I wonder, what's his face? Mr. Director Man. I keep thinking Scaramanga, but Scaramanga is the AI man. Calacanis, yeah, Brunetti. Did Brunetti get a better microphone since he's been doing it, or is he still using like his fucking iPhone or whatever he's using? I know who Scaramanga is. Definitely Booby's AI man. He's pretty good what he does too. He could probably make a little cool movie. Calacanis has a lot of good ideas and stuff, and I don't want to listen to him. I'm sorry, Calacanis. It's no offense. Also, Podcasting 2.0 is pretty great. Adam Curry and that other guy. If anybody in the chat knows who the other guy is in the Podcasting 2.0, Dave, is it Dave Jones? Dave Jones is the other guy there? Yeah. Dave is good. He's smart. He's a decent foil. He's a good foil with Adam. That's where he talked about something else. Like he played the intro song for Horowitz. I'm like, okay, that's not, you know, it's cute. But does he do that like every episode? Is every episode he's got an AI song for the other host? Like, oi, oi, oi. It's just not my thing. And I told him to. I was like, you know, because also at the end of the show, he played another song too. When he played that, Horowitz got off. Then I think he was going to do the donation segment. Then he played an AI song, and I just actually stopped the show. I couldn't. I just turned it off. I haven't listened to more of it. What he used to do was fine. There used to be the end of show. Like at the end of the show, he would play a whole bunch of songs and stuff, and I would stop the show at the end, and I wouldn't listen to the end of show mixes. Sometimes I'd listen to them because, you know, it would start up and it would be kind of catchy and cool. But most of the end of the show mixes was kind of like, whatever, you know. No offense, anybody, but so I was like, man, that was a great episode, but I could do without the AI music, Adam. And he told me FF. At first, I was like, "Uh-oh, he's mad at me." But that he just meant fast forward. He's right, you know. I could just fast forward, but I think John would have hated it. I do. I don't think John would be very happy with that. But you know, it's not really. Adam can do what he wants. It's his show. Be my guest, Mr. Curry. I'll always love you, Adam. So it's just my opinion, man. We all have them. So on the Podcasting 2.0 show with Dave Jones, he was basically using, he took his AI agent and he was able to grab a podcast and cut out all of the advertisements just by saying, "Hey, cut all the advertisements out and give it back to me." So that would be, you know, then I would do that, and I would say, cut out all that AI music that Adam plays on this show. Maybe then I'd be more inclined to listen to the whole thing. I don't know, but it's very interesting what he's been doing with AI. He also just seemed to, he used to be completely, Adam changes a lot. He'll be one thing and then he'll flip and be a whole other thing. Maybe AI can make Calacanis tolerable, make him sound like a hot chick. Hi, I'm Jason. He was like totally Mr. Privacy Man. Yeah, I'm going to get a flip phone and all that. Now he's like, now I got Muse on my phone. Now, that's, I find that to be kind of scary. Also, is he making all these programs on his phone? So I don't think Muse works on your computer. Like, if you could sandbox your phone or something, I wouldn't want it going through my messages or anything. I don't hate AI. I'm not scared of AI. But I want, you could use muse.ai. It's on the computer too. Let me check this out. Muse.ai. I'll go over here for it. Let's see what we get. Muse.ai, baby. Mobile number, create an account. I guess it'll work in a browser. But yeah. Yeah. If I'm like on a VM or whatever, I'm not going to, I don't like AI digging through all my personal stuff. That's not what I really want it for. I don't care if it's not doing that, but either way, it does seem like when you start using AI though, cause I've been using it more in some places for some things, it seems like the internet is going to go away. It's going to change. Instead of websites, it's going to just be AI. It's going to be like you're going to log into AI and be like, hi, AI, how is, what is Adam doing? What's going on with this? What's the news, AI? And then AI will just give it to you. It's, we used to have the compute on our compute, but it's turning into what I think they originally planned. We're basically going to have a main computer that we log into, terminal-based. Seems like we're definitely going back to a terminal-based society with these computers. And it's just like, which terminal are you going to log into? Are you going to log into a Misanthropic or Open Your Anus AI? And it's just going to spy even more on you, because the only way you're gonna basically do all your compute on that other server, and the AI is just going to steal anything you put into it. So everything that you put into it, it's just going to steal it and give it to everybody else and spy on you. It's kind of a gross, it's a gross thought. Because by the time, like in a couple of years, computers will be way too expensive for us to even own. Like, oh, you could have a supercomputer for $10, but you won't own it and you'll be happy. Oh, crap. Ooh, restaurant AI merch. Yeah, AI is going pretty crazy, though. There's, people have been using it to decompile giant programs and video games. They've been decompiling, like, Batman games, and then they would decompile a Spider-Man game. And then they'll blend them together so you could be Spider-Man in a Batman game. It is getting pretty wild out there, I must say. You actually do have a bot? Is this a risky link here? Let's see if this is a risky link. This might be a risky link. Restaurant robot AI agreement. You can there's the terms and conditions. I didn't even click it. You're gonna get me sued. That's the last time I trust you, Ned.
2: Brother.
1: You got me good. You got me there, Ned. Could have been goats. Yeah, that one got kicked off Twitch. Remember, Meatspin? Meatspin was my favorite. I don't know why it was my favorite. Maybe I am gay. Anyway, so they've been tearing down these giant programs and combining them to make new games and stuff. I think that's pretty cool. That's pretty cool stuff you can do with it. Now they've been tearing apart like Adobe products. Apparently they used AI to completely decompile Adobe products, and now they're giving it out for free. I did see reports of people saying it's broken garbage trash, which is probably true, because I can't imagine all the garbage that's inside of Adobe products, and I can't imagine AI being able to straighten out the spaghetti before making another plate of pasta with it. But anyway, why do you even need that? Just get Affinity by Canva. Go get Affinity Photo and Affinity Design and all that stuff. Bingo, bango, boom. And the only thing I've really been using any art programs for lately have just been like resizing stuff. And that's the sadness of the world we live in today. All this power we made, and now we're just giving it away. Radix brings up a good point. He says, all I could think about is this, we AI copied Adobe. What a great way to get people to download a virus. Yeah, that's why I don't like to download anything from anybody anymore. I'm surprised I even clicked that link that NetNed just sent, because it could have been a virus, man. It could have got me good. Yeah, I never understood people that like download video games and cracked games, because that's like so much data that you're, and then you run it too. It's got to be, that's a very risky thing to do. Sometimes even official games get fucking viruses and stuff in it. I don't ever really trust large unverified, especially borderline illegal or illegal stuff from the interwebs. Do virus scans even work? Like, if you download a giant game, gigabytes of it, and then you run in like Windows Defender, is it guaranteed to find a virus? Probably, maybe not. I don't think so. It might. I don't know. I haven't really tried to download giant games anymore.
3: Brother, ew.
1: Anywho, I think that's all my little life updates there about stuff and whoosies and what's-its. I guess we could talk about some other things too here. We're going to play a song soon, but let's talk about video games really quickly. The Halloween game just got a really good patch recently. It came out like yesterday. The game actually works now, and it feels like there's a better balance to it, and it's kind of exciting me, because it's kind of cool. It's the game kind of works now, and they're kind of smoothing it out. It's strange that games work like this now. Like, they could release an unfinished game. It's kind of mind-boggling. But since it did come out broken, I'm sure it ruined it ruined its chance to get bigger than it could be, I guess, because if the game sucks on the first try, people are not going to play it anymore. Like, it had a huge player base on day one. The player base is very, very small now. But I was playing it the other day. I was like, whoa, this is like almost a whole new game. Like, this thing works now. You could, it just works. And there's a lot, it's a lot better now. That's all I can really say. Like, the animations are better. It's more fluid. The NPCs listening to you. Because before, it was just like a mess that didn't really work. But now it's still kind of messy, but it works now. So if you like the movie Halloween and video games, maybe now is the time to check it out. Also, it's probably going to die right after Halloween's over. Nobody's going to play that anymore. But It's been very enjoyable. Yeah, that's it for video. I haven't been able to play very much video games at all lately because work and stuff, you know, so kind of fiending to play, but maybe I'll play it tomorrow. I'm not playing it tonight. Hell no. I've been watching Rose Red. It was an old Stephen King miniseries on TV. It was recommended to me by John Brennan from Yuki and John's podcast, the Yuki and John podcast buffet. John brought it up. He was saying that Rose Red is pretty good. I started watching it. It's not that good. It's not CIA John Brennan. It's horror director, film trauma, cool dude, musician John Brennan. Cool dude. Maybe I'd like to meet him one day. I think he's in New York. I should be like, yo, man, where are you going? Is there a party around? John, you partying? Let me go meet up with you. Stephen King's in it. He's a weird looking dude. Stephen King is so weird looking, and you only really remember how strange he looks until you see him again. He kind of looks like the guy from Mask with the big head. He kind of looks like that. He's got this weird, weird face and these little beady eyes. Whew. Yeah, he's strange looking. I luckily can separate an artist from his art, so that's I like some of Stephen King's stuff. The idea of Rose Red is kind of cool. Psychics go to some house that's haunted, and they start like summoning stuff. But the show is there's too much dumb stuff happening in it. Like, I know a lot of dumb stuff always happens in horror movies. Otherwise, there wouldn't be a movie, because if everybody did things the smart way, there wouldn't be anything to be scared of. But it's just, a lot of decisions they made in that show. I don't know. I'm on episode 2, still have to watch episode 3, but we'll see what happens. I'll probably finish watching it, but it just got really dumb. Finally, Reese's Peanut Butter Cups have pumpkins on the package, and there is the Reese's Peanut Butter Cup has a pumpkin face on it, but inside of the package, the actual candy doesn't. It's just shaped like a pumpkin. It doesn't have the eyes and the mouth cut out. I think people started a lawsuit with it, and I actually bought a pack, and I experienced the same thing. I wonder if I could get in on this lawsuit. They recently updated the packaging on it to put on it saying, if you really thought that this would have eyes and a mouth cut out, you're a retard. So I think that's a good update that they put on there. So that's my Reese's. Oh, you know what? Let's just listen to some music now. We'll listen to some music. We got a lot more news and gas blasts. So if you got any scary stuff, send me a gas blast at nickandnicktherat.com. I'll read it on the air. I'll open up the phone lines too. But let's start the show off with a song. We got Mikey Moratini with The Shape Returns. We'll be right back.

0: Hello, welcome back. Okay, that was a quick song there for you guys. Quick song for you. Looks like we got a gas blast that just came in. This is Dale. He's currently on mile marker 214 on the I-80. Let's see. I was hauling frozen turkeys through Nebraska on Halloween when something paced the cab for 11 miles. Not a deer. It stayed even with the passenger window and never touched the ground. When I rolled the window down, it said very clearly, "Tell the rat we already ate." Then it was just corn. I've not slept right since. I don't know what that guy wrote. What the heck is that? Dale? Next time before you send an email, make sure you get some sleep or something. I don't know. Then it was just corn? I don't know. What? Why do I even bother with these gas blasts anymore? These things are, I don't know what the heck they are. What was that? You also give me a call at 917-719-5923. The phone lines are open. Let's see if there's any. Why do I even bother with voicemails either? Jeez, these gas blasts and the voicemails. I'm missing on them. Oh, great. We got another gas blast. Let's see what this one says. Marlene from Biloxi? I don't know. My mother died in October of 98. Every Halloween, her perfume shows up in the hallway. Then the hall lights clicks itself off. That's kind of creepy, actually. You know what I'm saying over here? Last year, I left the radio on your show so she would have company. At 2:17 a.m., the radio cut out and a voice that was not yours said, "He is not company. He is noise." The perfume was gone by morning. Maybe if I talk like this, I'll get more interesting gas blasts. I don't know. Let's go back to the phone lines. 917-719-5923.
1: Okay. I've had a really, really big...
0: penis.
1: Kerfuffle. Uh-oh. About the name of Sioux Falls and Sioux City. Starting with a simple thing, something that is pronounced Sioux should be spelled either S-U or S-O-O. There is no reason why an I and an X have any business in that spelling. And that's just the start of the bullcrap there. Hey, oh boy. I know that it's fun to dunk on the French, but wow-wee. The French really punch themselves in the face over and over and over again. The word
0: "that's why they look like that"
1: actually means a slithering snake, or the enemy. And that's what they call the Native Americans. I think that we need to change that name. And if Trump was not just an internet troll, and I think it's awesome that there's an internet troll that's president.
0: Yeah.
1: I mean, come on. That's
0: I'll say that.
1: Wildly entertaining. But, holy cow. Sioux Falls and Sioux City need to get their shit together and stop insulting the Native Americans constantly. That's my thought on it, anyway. Hey, love you guys. Bye.
0: We love you too, Stillwater. Sioux Suxy. Suxy Falls. Suxy Meduxy. Meh. All right, let's check out some crazy news, everybody. Here we go. Let me get this over here and pop this over here. Let's see if this works.
2: This area of Russia is where they do a significant amount of plague research. They also have a significant number of military labs there. I've heard that it was a broken test tube. What was in that test tube?
0: And I want to know what was in that test tube. Caller, do you know what was in that test tube?
3: No, I don't. I think the whole story is fake.
0: It could damn well be. I have a lot of questions about this story.
3: They used to run the racial outrage story every 2 years there. Trayvon Martin, and then the young surgeon that was somehow reaching into the cop car and his blood's inside the cop car because he was such a good obedient kid. And they did it every 2 years. Well, now for the election cycles, we're going to have a scare
0: like a virus story a couple of years.
3: Virus stuff. Well, and now they're doing the women. I heard that this morning, and I thought about it. And they were like, Lindsay Clancy and this Cornell thing, this is all to get women out to vote.
0: Oh, man, you're right. I really like that, the Cornell story. I like to play with my nipples while I
3: read it. It is so viral. It is so rub your nose in the dog poo, isn't it?
0: It is.
3: It's ketamine off of his dick. I mean, and then she rapes a guy because he was passed out and she takes his member into her mouth. Oh, that's not rape. I'm a girl.
0: She raped like five guys.
3: It was like, no, there was no consent and you engage in the sexual act. Oh. Cornell insisted upon these codes where everything has to be consented to and you did it. But of course, you know, that's not what it's about. This is about women who believe that women can't do anything wrong. And when you challenge their worldview, they come out and make the choke symbol on what they're going to do to you when they get close enough.
0: People are going crazy out there. It's also that whole believe all women. It should be believe all people. And if you believe all people, then you're stupid because people lie.
3: Well, believe all women unless it's Tara Reid. You know, yeah. Pull my other leg. It's got bells on.
0: If it was Dolly Parton, if it said believe Dolly Parton, I'd be like, yeah, I will. She was a good lady, even though I think she was.
3: Dolly Parton invested a lot of her wealth in education and health. There is a Dolly Parton Children's Hospital in Knoxville. And there are thousands of kids that learned to read. There are thousands of kids that didn't drop out of high school. There are thousands of kids went to college because of the money that she put into it. So you can think, you can like her music or not like her music, but I challenge you, if you want to talk shit about her, do better.
0: People do get mad at her because she was very, very pro
3: she was in on the whole jab and all that shit, but you know.
0: She was a jab
3: my
0: crazy.
3: My parents went and cooked the damn stuff. You know, what are you going to do? My mom read the book about Fauci, knew he was an asshole, and then she's going into, what was that shit called? After the jab, they had that stupid pill with a P name. I can't remember what it was, and it was a bunch of shit, too. Yeah. And she fucking took it once, and I was like, what the hell are you doing? You know he's a lying asshole. Why are you taking his shit?
0: Well, you know, it's fun. It's fun. When people tell you you can do things, you go out there and you do it.
3: Less than 15% of the population is capable of bucking the mainstream and thinking for themselves and checking it out and coming to their own conclusion. 15%. That's the high end.
0: So like this lady that got... The lady that got the plague, she said that she broke a test tube inside the plague factory.
3: None of those stories are credible. There is one story that a test tube broke at an institute that came out of a Russian newspaper. And it said that it was contained and they were monitoring the situation. And then the Western stuff comes out with the Russians are developing bioweapons and it's out of control and it's going to kill us all. And we need to nuke them. Nuke them with neutron bombs until it's all sterilized. It's fucking war propaganda. These are the same assholes telling you that Ukraine's winning the war. What the fuck are you listening to these shitheads for?
0: I don't think. Yeah, they're definitely not winning that war. But I don't understand. Like, if she was inside of the, and you could also cure the plague with some antibiotics, but she died. Like, did she tell anybody? Like, oops, I broke the plague vial. Oops. How about you give me some antibiotics? This story is completely.
3: I think that most of what we've gotten about this Plague Russia story is utterly fabricated. I think that you should wait a number of weeks, and when nothing happens, you should understand that it was a fake story.
0: Yeah. Well, yeah, I didn't really.
3: We are in October. And, you know, if the House is taken over by Democrats, then the rest of Trump's term will be impeachment for not bringing Skittles, impeachment for not giving everyone a pony, impeachment for not changing one of his kids to be trans, impeachment for not having nuked something, impeachment for not having started mafia blackjack in Havana yet. You know what? That's all that's going to happen. But they're not going to stop the wars, and they're not going to stop wasting our money, and they're not going to stop any of the corruption. All that is just out of possibility. I mean, if you think that voting for the Democrats is going to change anything, no. Everything is going to suck worse the next 3 years because they fucked up all of the supply chains for food and energy. There's just no getting around it. There's no reset button. This isn't a video game. And just because you didn't bother to pay attention in college doesn't mean your decisions don't have consequences. And we have the most monumentally stupid people running the world at this point. And they're just driving everything into a ditch. And we're going to have to learn the hard way that when you put stupid people in charge, life sucks.
0: Yeah, but we're stupid people too. I think everybody's just stupid. And the greedy people, there's some greedy
3: 85% of people think what the mass media tells them to think and what the people around them tell them to think.
0: I only believe ass media.
3: Anyways, I'm not going to try to do anything like last year and try to do 3 stories, but I have one for you this season if you're willing to entertain it.
0: Ooh, I'd love to hear it.
3: Okay. So Sarah was a young college student and was studying in her dorm room when Ashley, her roommate, walked in. "I'm exhausted," said Ashley. "I've been studying all night at the library and I got to get some sleep before my finals tomorrow. Could I talk you into studying somewhere else? I can just go to sleep now." And Sarah agrees and says, "Okay, that's fine." So she gets up and gets her stuff and goes across campus to the library there. And she'd been studying for a bunch of hours, and some of her friends found her. And they told her that she looked like she needed a break, and they were on her way to go and have a drink or two. And it would be just a thing to, you know, give her brain a rest. I mean, you can't grind on everything all the time. And Sarah hesitated for a moment or two, and then she agreed to go, but said she'd stop by her dorm on the way back so she could pick up some money and get a coat there in case it rained or got colder. "So wait here," she said to her friends when they reached the front steps of her dorm. "I'll only be a minute." She ran lightly up the stairs to her floor and walked softly down the hallway. When she reached the door to her room, she inserted the key and turned the knob ever so slowly and quietly. She was determined not to disturb Ashley. With that in mind, she paused when her fingers touched the light switch. "The light will surely wake her," Sarah thought. "And really, I don't need to turn it on. After all, the room was very small and, you know, she knew where everything was." So she stepped quietly into the darkness and closed the door to the hall behind her. She took a few steps into the room with her hands held out cautiously. When her fingers touched the little desk where she did most of her studying, she stopped. Then she set her books on the desktop and slowly and quietly pulled open the top drawer. She reached in, pulled out her wallet, closed the drawer. And then she's scooting slowly across the room back to the closet and feels a door, comes to the edge, opens it up a little bit, and then finds her jacket, pulls it out of the closet, puts it on, and then very quietly turns a handle, opens the door, and slips back out in the hallway, closes the door behind her, and locks it. So Sarah goes out and rejoins her friends who've been waiting patiently. The group proceeds to the pub where they enjoyed themselves completely. Several hours later, the students finally returned back to campus, and Sarah is greeted by a most disturbing scene. Several police cruisers sat in front of the building with lights flashing with eerie rhythm. There was an ambulance, too, and a dark sedan discreetly marked coroner. Crime scene barricades were being erected on the lawn, which swarmed with uniformed cops and somber-looking detectives. "What happened here?" Sarah asked officer after officer. No one would give her an answer. "Is someone hurt? Who is it?" she asked. "I know if my memory's all right." There'll be a statement issued when we know enough and are ready to release one. That was all she could get. But Sarah couldn't, you know, wait on this. So she ran into the building and up the staircase, ignoring the barricades and ducking onto the yellow crime tape. She dodged people who tried to stop her and ran until she reached her floor and came to her door. And she was horrified to see that, indeed, her door was open and there were a number of official investigators and people in uniform standing there. "Who let this girl in?" barked a red-faced detective who appeared to be in charge. "Please," Sarah gasped, "that's my room. I need to find Ashley." The detective softened a little and walked over to the student's side. "I'm sorry. We need to talk to you, miss. I'm afraid your roommate is dead. Some maniac murdered her. Sometime around 7 o'clock, we think." "That's impossible," Sarah said. "I stopped back here around 7:30. Everything was fine." "You were here this evening?" asked the detective. "Yeah, for a minute to get a jacket and pick up my wallet." "Well, then," the detective said, "perhaps you can help us make sense of something." He led her into the room then, being careful to shield her eyes from the grisly scene being photographed and investigated. He directed her into the bathroom and flipped on the light switch. "Do you have any idea what this means?" the detective asked the student. He pointed to the mirror. Sarah looked up and felt her knees weaken. Written on the glass in dried streaks of crimson was a message. Clearly, it had been left for her. It read, "Aren't you glad you didn't turn on the lights?"

0: I gotta change my underwear now. That's a good story. I liked it. Thank you. Thank you, caller, for that one. It's better than any of these gas blasts I've been getting in here. Oh, see, we got Chris from outside Salem. He writes, we did the dumb thing and used a Ouija board in the old powder house. It spelled hungry, then October, then a name. We did not push. N-I-C-K. My buddy laughed and asked if it meant you. The planchette snapped in half. The half that landed in my lap had teeth marks in it. Little ones. All right, let's listen to more of this, this fake news.
1: That's what I think everybody's pushing for transparency on. Had that bacteria been modified in any way during the research that they were doing?
2: A 28-year-old woman has died from suspected pneumonic plague in Russia. Authorities say the woman worked at an anti-plague research institute in Siberia, and an accident at the lab released the dangerous infection.
0: If it was an anti-plague place, how did she get the plague? You'd think it would be a pro-plague place. Pro-plague. I got pro-plague and pro-plague accessories.
2: The hospital where she was treated is now under quarantine, and at least 200 other people are under observation after coming in contact with her. The Trump administration telling News Nation they're closely monitoring the situation and have joined a global call urging Russia to be transparent and share information as they confirm new details about the infection.
0: Well, this news is 2 days old. I think you die within 2 days of getting this thing. I don't understand how she was at an anti-plague place and got the plague and didn't say to anybody, like, hey, is there no protocols? Like, you know, if you're fucking with the plague and you accidentally break a test tube, was there nobody else around? Was there cameras anywhere? Like, that it was like, oh man, she broke open. Oh, she released the plague. Was she the only scientist in the place? So many questions that will never be answered. That last caller was right. This is probably all just midterm stuff. Can't wait to not vote again.
2: Senior national correspondent Brian Enten is following this case, joins us live. So, Brian, what preventative measures are being taken to prevent a full-blown outbreak here?
0: Well, we're talking about it a lot. You know, you're on the news. We're just we're making things up. We are making up stories. We're telling you we have no idea what happened. What is this guy going to say? This guy's going to say jack shit.
3: Well, as you mentioned, Nicole, we know of just one death at this point, and it's a Russian anti-plague lab worker, we are told. There is one hospital right now that's under quarantine.
0: Wow, he said everything that was already said already. I'm sure they're going to say there was a lady, she was 28, she broke a vial, she got the plague, and then she died, and now the hospital's under quarantine. I think they said she was like in contact with like 200 other people. This is so stupid.
3: So those are some efforts that we know that-

0: Department says much of what Russia is saying has not been confirmed, and there are reports of a fatal case of the suspected pneumonic plague. Secretary of State Marco Rubio spoke about this situation this
1: morning. I'm not going to even play the rest of this clip. I'm sick of this plague. You know, I really wouldn't mind if the plague did come and just wipe out half of humanity. Snap your fingers, Thanos. Thanos. Yeah, that's one of the bullcrap stories that's been going around. Let's listen to some other news here. That's also some bullcrap. There's only like a couple of news stories that are here. Let's listen to some McDonald's bullcrap. This is fun.
2: McDonald's is facing a federal lawsuit.
1: Hold on a second here. A federal lawsuit. Is it because of the ingredients, the wages they're paying their workers? What is going on here?
2: Over an AI-powered tool that recommends prices to its franchisees. The lawsuit alleges the system shares non-public sales data between
1: This is the most retarded story I've heard. So they're being sued. How did anybody even know about this AI tool if it's being used on non-public data? The data's not public, so how is the thing sorting the data public? How?
2: Franchisees and could lead to price fixing, but McDonald's denies the claim, saying AI does not set menu prices.
1: Yeah, it's the greedy fucks at the top. So the society's falling apart because people are greedy. Like, there are some ultra wealthy people, and then there's those guys are like the big jerks. Now, there's also a shitload of jerks on the other side of it too. Like the ultra poor people, they kind of suck. I'm not trying to bash the poor, but usually the poor are just they like gave up or they just don't know what to do. They're a problem too. I'm not saying that it's just the ultra rich that are the problem. I'm also saying that the ultra poor are also the problem. And then there's the people in the middle that are like just trying to get by that are getting really fucked. They're getting fucked on both ends. They got the ultra rich sucking up everything. Then they got the ultra poor that are sucking up whatever tiddlywinks the ultra rich are dribbling out. It's like the people in the middle are getting Eiffel Towered by a bunch of, I don't know.
2: Franchisees actually do. Let's go live now to CBS News Money Watch correspondent Kelly O'Grady. Hey, Kelly, so can you explain how McDonald's was using AI to potentially recommend prices to its franchisees?
3: Yeah, so the way that I would think about this is AI as a pricing advisor, not...
1: What about, like, the marketers in McDonald's? Oh, we're gonna sue the bean counters. It's like suing a calculator. This is the stupidest story. Is this another McDonald's advertisement? Is this an advertisement for McDonald's or for AI? Who's even suing them? Oh, hold on a second. Who's suing McDonald's over AI? I doubt this story is going to tell us. So let me use AI to find out. A class action lawsuit against McDonald's was filed on behalf of an Illinois consumer named Michael Thomas. All right, one dude. Let's see if this story goes into it.
3: Artificial intelligence as a cashier that is actively changing the price of a Big Mac, for example. So okay. McDonald's on its website says that it utilizes information like restaurant sales, transactions for all of these different menu items. And then it comes up with an optimal price and recommends that to the franchisee for all of these different individual menu items.
1: All right, guess

0: What? Just don't fucking buy McDonald's. How about that? How about you stop going to McDonald's? If you don't like how much your cheese... Also, it is way too fucking expensive, man. McDonald's, it's supposed to be cheap. It was supposed to be like a dollar cheeseburger. I don't think that even exists anymore. If you want anything in McDonald's, it's going to be like $5 to $10. Like, you can't... McDonald's is horribly expensive. I got some fries there the other day, and it was like $7 for some fucking fries. I was disgusted with myself that I actually spent the money. And it's stupid. It's the prices of fast food, the prices of junk food is ridiculous. Actually, the prices of all food is pretty much ridiculous these days, but why get mad if you could just not buy it? They're acting like you can't go to the supermarket and buy some rice and beans for $2. They're acting like this is the only source of food that there is for us losers to eat out there. It's disheartening, to say the least.
1: Now, the lawsuit, where the lawsuit takes issue, is about the data that is going into this artificial intelligence tool. Not that McDonald's is using...
0: She almost said Microsoft. I know, she was...
1: into this artificial intelligence tool. Not that McDonald's is using AI, but the data that it's gathering. And you hit on it, Mugo, right? This question of non-public information. Because these franchisees, they are supposed to operate independently, set their price, their menu prices independently, whereas the lawsuit is saying that McDonald's is corralling information like sales at the store level, data from millions and millions of transactions at different McDonald's in the area, taking all that information, then using it to recommend a price. And so the concern that the lawsuit has and what it's alleging is that this algorithm could essentially become a hub for coordinating prices. And that...
0: What? Isn't... So are they supposed to operate in the dark? Are these McDonald's franchises not supposed to know the best price for a cheeseburger? Like, what? This story hurts my brain. The fact that there's a lawsuit over this hurts my brain. Like, McDonald's sucks and they charge way too much for their food, but to sue them over their prices is retarded. It's like saying... It's like, I'm going to sue Nike because their shoes cost too much money. What is this stupid shit?
1: That's where the antitrust issue comes in. Because if you're a franchisee and I'm a franchisee, we shouldn't have access to either of each other's data. We should be setting those prices separately.
0: Why?
1: And so that's where the lawsuit is saying that this could be anti-competitive.
0: Hold on. Are fast food franchises not supposed to know how much the food's supposed to cost? Isn't this like gas prices? Isn't this like, because, you know, there's different gas stations, but the price of gas usually makes the gas prices at the price of the place go up. Fast food franchisor owners actually set their own menu prices independently. So what? Rather than receiving a single... Yeah, they're not mandated, but... Can they use data from other franchises to set their price? I love AI. You could just talk to it and just get answers. Yes, they absolutely do. But the way that they use the data has drastically changed recently. So they've been doing this forever anyway. They this is so stupid.
1: And it could essentially ensure that, you know, we aren't competing with each other as much if we are taking our recommendations from this pricing tool. McDonald's, though, they have denied this. We reached out to them for a statement, but they haven't gotten back to us.
2: But then help us understand this. How is McDonald's approach different from the dynamic pricing used by companies like Uber and Lyft?
1: I know, it's always frustrating, right? You open an app and you're like, it's $50 for a ride. Wait, now why is it 95 minutes later?
2: Yes.
1: Like, what happened here? So the dynamic pricing in that scenario, that is about one individual company changing the price based on market conditions. So
0: is it McDonald's? Okay, I understand their franchises, but whatever. Also, Uber and Lyft are complete ripoffs that are just like last minute. I don't know the local. If you know your local car service place, like car service places never change their fucking prices. I don't understand how Uber and Lyft only, actually, I guess anything only exists in this society because people are too lazy to figure out how to spend less money. Oh, God. I don't want to live on this planet anymore. Society is becoming so depressing. Society is so depressing recently. It's the greed and the retardedness is overflowing. It's overflowing with greed and retardedness. On one side, there's greed. On one side, there's retardedness. And in the middle, I guess that's what I was talking about before. There's the middle class, and then there's the greedy people, and then there's the retarded people.
1: In the Uber and Lyft example, when I open my app and maybe it's 3 p.m. and I look at a ride to home and it costs maybe $20, mm-hmm. but then it...
0: You know, it's funny. While they're doing this, there's... this is on the news. We're watching CBS News here. So I understood why they had some B-roll for McDonald's, but they also have B-roll for Lyft and Uber, which isn't even part of the story. I guess they were prepared for this. I guess they knew, hey, we're going to talk about Uber and Lyft as well, so make sure you have some of that B-roll. Like, why is there any B-roll of Lyft and Uber in this? This was just a... Is this an advertisement for them?
1: At rush hour at 5 or 6 p.m. and I look at a ride to home and it costs $60, it's because there are more people, there's more demand, and there's likely the same amount of cars out there. That's a market reaction, sort of a pricing based on what is out there in the market. This is different in the sense that it is a number of companies utilizing, in the lawsuit, this is what they allege, the same type of data they should not have access to versus making a decision in real time.
0: Why shouldn't they have access to it? Plaintiff Michael Thomas of DeKalb, Illinois, who claimed the AI-driven price artificially inflates costs for everyday menu items. The allegations, the lawsuit filed in federal court, McDonald's response is, you're a retard. The company defends its practices, stating the lawsuit is filled with inaccuracies. McDonald's noted that franchises set their own individual menu prices and that the AI tool merely provides optional recommendations based on location, sales, and competitor data. Then Yeah, it's the AI is not changing the fucking sign in the McDonald's. There's some poor schlub college kid changing the sign at McDonald's, and the manager says to change the price, and the fucking calculator is telling them that these are the numbers that you should be using because these tards out here will buy a $10 Big Mac. I wish the plague story was real. We could use the plague right about now, I guess. All right, let's listen to a song really quick. We got Bigfoot Beats with Bigfoot 408. We'll be right back with more Nick the Rad Radio.

0: It's a live television show, and Rosie didn't want to be interrupted on the phone.
1: That's what I'm talking about.
2: Oh, we got another gas blast that just came in. Let's see here. This comes from Ray from Tonopah. Where's Tonopah? Security job at a closed mine. Halloween night. The elevator started running with nobody in the hoist house. Third time it came up, the cage was full of fog and one work boot. Inside the boot was a note in block letters. Do not let the rat on the air after midnight. I burned it. The elevator has not moved since, which is worse.

0: Wow. If it isn't Mr. Nikolonayev, then she's like African Lion. This right here, Nicholas, Bad Nicholas, shall be your tarot reading. I have opened the deck from the box, removed the deck from the cardboard box, and they are in my left hand. Now I'm going to shuffle without looking. Shuffled horns, Nick. You tell me when to stop shuffling.
1: Stop.
0: Now I'm mixing up the cards without doing the traditional shuffle, just from the left to the right, up and down. Tell me when to stop, Nick.
1: Stop.
0: Did you say stop?
1: Stop.
0: I'm keeping going.
1: Stop.
0: Here we go. I'm mixing them up. Okay, I stopped.
1: Stop.
0: Now, Nick, I have a question in mind. What's going to happen to little Nicholas Radlickat? So we turn over the first card, sir. This first card shall be the present questioner. And you are the star. Very, very interesting. The star. Upside, right side up. Now, the second one, we shall see. What lies in front of you, sir?
2: Probably your mom.
0: What lies in front of you is the Nine of Wands. Indeed. Now, the third card shall be your distant past, which is the Ace of Cups. Fourth card, upside down, Five of Swords, which represents your very near past. I know what the cards mean. You probably do not. The eighth card, upside down, Six of Wands. Oh no, Nicholas. This represents the questioner's. Okay, now we have the upside down Empress.
2: That's how I like it.
0: The first foundational cards, they don't look good. I think they mean quit the show, man. I'm turning over the seventh. The seventh is the Seven of Coins, upside down.
2: Is that it? Is that my whole reading? I didn't know Harmonic Man could read, let alone read tarot cards. Wait, I think there's another part of that. Let's see if let's go play part two of this. I guess this might be part two of the voicemail. I guess we'll see.
0: Nicholas, I did not get to complete your tarot reading.
2: No, you didn't.
0: I'm sorry.
2: It's okay.
0: But while I was investigating the 1980 propaganda movie Animal House, I had the urge to do Dr. Sir Mike Roach's tarot, and we shall do it now. The deck is already shuffled, but I'll shuffle it once more just a little bit.
2: I love when you shuffle that deck.
0: Doctor, tell me when to stop.
2: Stop.
0: I'm shuffling this way and that way.
2: Stop.
0: Mixing all around, not looking, and viewing the cards with the what
2: God
0: the fuck
2: it, man,
0: is going to happen to Dr. Sir Mike Roach. Here we are. The first card. This is the present position of Dr. Sir Asahol. The King of Cups, upward right position. Pictures a man with a large fucking cup in the right hand. A jolly, fat motherfucker. Now, the second card we shall turn over will be your immediate influence. Dr. Sir Mike Roach's immediate influence is the Queen of Cups. God, get out of here. That's impossible. I have shuffled this deck for 17 millennia. And now we have the upright King of Cups and the upright Queen of Cups. This is a good thing here. It means that Nicholas the Rat Lecker Alice shall quit the show within 1 year. Now for the third card. This is Dr. Sir Mike Roach's goal or destiny. Temperance. It's a woman which portrays sobriety, upward temperance. What a very shocking tarot reading indeed. Now let's dive into Dr. Sir's past foundations. And his past influences, his fourth card, which is the Queen of Swords. A woman sits on a throne with a huge sword, and on her right shoulder is the crescent moon. I think we're going to end this one. This is a very favorable tarot reading, and it means that Nick the Rat is going to fucking quit the show. Delete all the emails.
2: I don't think I can quit this show. I think I'm doomed to be stuck in the sewer forever to entertain you. As much as I could. And while I entertain you, I just wanted to thank everybody with a donation segment. Let's go to the donation segment. I did get a P.O. Box 90549, Brooklyn, New York, 11209. You could send me something there. Somebody did send me something here. Let's open it up and see what it is. What's in the box? What's in the box? Don't send coffee. I could use some coffee right now, though. There we go. Let's get this bad boy open. Sir Mike Roach, PhD. Never eat a rat I didn't lick. Go fuck yourself. $2.69. Thank you, Doctor. Doctor. Sir McCrotch with a check for $2.69. I love you, Doctor. I love you, Doctor. Can you give me an enema? You could also donate and show some gratitude over the Value for Value Network by going to nicktherat.com/donate.html. I read donation amounts, I read notes, and I read initials. Let's see if we got any this week. I think we got a couple maybe here. Yeah, look at that. It's not bad. It's like there's four. It's like there's four of them here. We got DM with 433. Thank you so much, DM, for the 433. There's no note here. But DM, I do appreciate it. You, sir. Or ma'am. I don't know. I don't know what you are, DM. There's no gender here. There's no pictures of your crotch, so I can't tell. Is it scratch and sniff? Ah, it's definitely a man. All right. DM, thank you so much for the 433. I appreciate it. And I shall say a prayer for you tonight. Oh, heaven in thy lounge chair, give DM great blessings and wealth. All right, we got a NW with 420. Thank you so much, NW. NW, you rock as well. You've been around for a long time. NW, thumbs up to you, sir or ma'am. Don't know. Let me scratch and sniff. NW, you're either a woman or you are a fisherman. I don't know. We will find out next week on Nick the Rat Radio. We also have another 420 that just came in. That's from J-O. J-O with 420. Thank you so much for the recommended 420 amount. If you think about it, it's only $1 an episode. Every week I'm here. I'm trapped here. I can't get out. Sometimes my voice changes too. I'm just trying to find a way out, but I can't. I'm in the in the dark void of the internet here. And finally, DM comes back in. No particular numerology. $10.07. DM. Thank you. Thank you. You could also donate by going over to twitch.tv/NickTheRat and donate there as well. Nobody did it this week. That's all good. I know it's late. The season's changing. It's getting cold out. There's sicknesses going around. People are getting sick, though. I definitely think there's be a lot of people getting sick this in the next couple of weeks. There's something going around. Something's going around, and everybody's going to get sick. It's going to suck, but...
1: Brother,
2: that was so loud. Why is that so loud? Is that coming... Why is that coming over there?
1: What's that?
2: I don't know. Stop. Okay, stop. Thank you, everybody, for all the donations. You guys rock my world. Boy, oh boy, I've been sleeping really poorly lately. I think over the past 3 days, I've probably only got about, I'm going to say 8 hours of sleep or so, like maybe 8 solid hours of sleep over the past 3 days. I kind of just want to get sick so I could chug NyQuil and get a good night's sleep. I don't know what's going on. I read something about pistachio nuts or some shit helping you sleep. Maybe I need to get some pistachio nuts or something. I don't know. I need to get some nuts in my mouth. We'll figure it out. We'll figure it out one day. It's can't rain all the time, right, guys? Can't rain all the time. But we could listen to something. I don't even know what this is. I'll say the name after the song plays. This will pop up over here. Let's see if this works. Is it going to pop up in chat? The song we're playing? Stank, maybe? Cherries have melatonin in it. Oh.

0: Welcome back, everybody. Donation segments are nice. I like them. Now that I'm working, I could actually start donating again. If I donate to Behind the Shemmies, will you guys make more episodes? Yeah, the last episode for Behind the Shemmies is September 17th. Come on, guys. It's October. I also got to donate to Daily Ratings. And I want to donate to a whole bunch of other shows, too. Oh, man. Got to get money to give money. Got to keep that flowing, baby. Cherry bounce sounds nice. It does. Bounce that cherry. Flip-flop that cherry on my belly. Ducky, is there a Cult of Dead Rabbit podcast? I want to donate to them, too. They deserve some donations. I don't think there is one, though. Cult of the Dead Rabbit. Yeah, let's go over some more news, everybody. We got some more news. We got New York. A lot of some New York. There is no pie. Okay. We got a bunch of New York news. Let's start off with... It's not good news, but, you know, it's news. Let's go to this. Yeah, I'm doing a news episode tonight. It's not really very Halloween-y and spooky. I'm sorry. Next week, it'll be a little bit spookier next week. I'm trying to get settled in, trying to get my rhythm going with the changes and everything. So deal with it, people. This is what we got there for you. We got, what is this article over here?
1: Yeah, definitely a sad story. We are right behind the Metropolitan Museum of Art on East Drive in Central Park at 84th Street. You see the grassy area here, and then you see the roadway. Well, it was from the grassy area that the dog darted out. A bike was coming, hitting the dog, resulting in this tragic accident.
0: This is in Central Park, actually all over the city, there's people... Well, I guess Central Park, there's a lot of people running and on bikes. It's a very dangerous thing, man. People on bikes, I don't like them. I was going to be up front. Man, if you're a biker, yeah, fine. It's fine. You know, some people on bikes are fine, but I like to go for, I go, there's a, the Verrazano Bridge is near me. I like to go, I like to walk, you know, so sometimes walking near the bridge and there's like a very small path near the bridge. It's not this small, but it's about that small. And there's people always riding bikes there and they don't have like bells on there. Most people are just, they're speeding on their bike. And they don't warn you that they're coming. Like if you're coming up on your bike and you're going fast, hit a bell. Like at least when you're 20 feet behind somebody, so they kind of know you're coming. You know, I'm walking around, and sometimes I might walk left or right. I might, you know, I don't always walk in a straight path. And if you're on a bike going 40 miles per hour behind me, that's dangerous, my friend. You always got to keep your head on a swivel and look around. So this is, I don't understand how people bike in the city in Manhattan. It's a shit show. There's too many people. There's too many cars. But people, you know, they're going to, I love the bike. I got the bike everywhere. I must bike. I must go. I must use my bike to go on to the bike to bike. But I'm not going to even, you know, This story is not about bikers. This story is about something else I want to talk about.
1: One of the hundreds of cyclists who ride past this crossing every hour met a tragic ending after what first responders and witnesses called an accident.
2: This is one of the main crossings. You got the Met, you got people from tourists.
1: He's here daily on the East Drive of Central Park at 84th Street and was among many people talking about the fatal incident that happened here on Monday morning.
3: Before nine, dogs aren't leashed, and I think people who are riding bikes should know that. Maybe they—
0: this bitch is saying that people on bikes should know that the dogs are not on leashes. This old guy, there was I think he was 87 riding a bike, and in a dog that's not on a leash ran out in front of him, and then he died. I think that the person who owns this dog should be sent to jail. When I see people that have dogs not on leashes, it drives me crazy. It makes me cuckoo. Now, I understand it's kind of cool if you have a dog and you don't put a leash on him. It's kind of like, oh man, this is my dude, my little dude, man. He ain't got no leash or collar. He's free balling it, baby. This dog is a free spirit. Kindred free spirit, and we're going to go on an adventure together. But dogs are fucking dogs, dude. Now, if you don't have a leash on them, the dog could do something dumb. And whose fault is it after that? Your fault. Man, like, you walk down a block and a dog's not on a leash, he could start going hump. He could be humping people's legs. He could be doing anything, and you have no control to stop the dog. Dogs aren't fucking people. They're animals with teeth and dicks and pussies and shit. I think dogs have pussies, right? Either way, keep your dog on a fucking leash. I always want to, like, three things in life piss me off a lot. People that don't use their blinker when they turn, people that litter, and people that don't put their dog on a leash. I think those people should all be put into a room together, and then that room should just slowly close in on itself and squish them until they are dead. This dude died because some fucking retard didn't want to put their dog on a leash. Now that retard should go to jail. I think. I don't know if they're going to even mention that in this news article here.
3: They don't know that.
1: Linda Heller was talking about how at around 8:15 a.m., a dog darted out onto the roadway as a 71-year-old cyclist was riding by. The cyclist hit the dog, according to police, was thrown over his handlebars and hit the pavement. He was pronounced dead at the hospital. It's raising issues about bike safety and dog safety.
0: But is the dog okay?
1: In Central Park.
4: The dog should not be without a leash on this road.
0: No.
1: He's a dog owner who points out the rule confirmed by the Central Park Conservancy, which operates the park. Dogs are not allowed to be off leash ever in Central Park roadways. Some cyclists say more awareness by cyclists would help as well.
5: Yes, do dogs run out into the street? Yes, they do. Do pedestrians walk into the street without looking? Sure, but you know, as a cyclist, you need to be able to anticipate that and react to it.
0: This guy is blaming the cyclist. This guy should go to jail for having a really bad take. We should be able to arrest people for having bad takes.
6: You know, if a dog runs into the middle of the street, you should be aware of the dog running into the middle of the street, and you should not hit him.
0: Shut up.
5: You have to bike responsibly.
1: At the exact same location 2 weeks ago, a man who was walking his bike across the intersection was hit by an oncoming bike. The man, 41-year-old Richie O'Brien, died from his injuries.
2: I guess something bad has to happen.
0: See, now that story, I don't understand that story. Did the guy walking the bike die, or did the guy on the bike that hit the guy on the bike die? But these bikers, man, they don't care about lights. Nobody cares about the fucking light in New York. You know what happens in New York City? People do not give a fuck about red lights. I'll just say that right now. Pedestrians. I'm talking about walkers. People walking. They don't care about red lights. I am the kind of person, I don't always do it, but I am the type that if the street is completely empty and I get to a red light, I just stand there and wait. A, I'm not in a fucking rush anywhere because I know how to space my time out. But, and it feels weird to do it because everybody's looking at you. Like, there'll be people in cars and they kind of want you to break the law. They kind of want you to cross on the red. They will wait for you to, and I'm like, it's a red light. It's okay. Go. I don't give a, just go. It's, you have the light. You could go. I feel like if I'm at a red light, just standing there waiting and the street is empty, that people will stare at me and judge me. I kind of feel like their eyes on me and stuff in New York City, but I don't care. Wave them on through. But, you know, most people, if there's a little gap in the traffic and there's a red light, they'll try to run across. They don't care. They don't give a shit.
2: It's happened to make it better.
1: On Monday, the NYPD had patrols posted at the crossing at various times. And in fact, until about 5 minutes ago, there were two NYPD police vehicles right here trying to ensure that people stopped at the stoplight that is here and slow down, with mixed results, by the way. The cyclist has not at this point been identified in this latest incident, but the NYPD confirming he was wearing a helmet when this happened.
0: What about the dog? Was the dog identified? Was it a small dog? Was it a big dog? How about the dog's owner? Was the dog's owner identified? Man, if I had a dog that ran out into the street and got hit by a bicyclist, I would run away and be like, I don't know that dog. I'd disown the dog and then rethink my life. People suck, man. People are a bunch of doo-doo heads. All right, let's see what else we got here. That was some shitty news. Here's some more shitty New York news. This one I found kind of interesting.
7: This is one of several homeless encampments we found today here in Manhattan. This one, as you said, on East 23rd and FDR.
0: Homeless encampments in Manhattan. They are starting to pop up all over the place.
7: But now we're learning that the way the city is responding to encampments like this one has changed. Now, as of about 2 weeks ago, instead of sending the cops out here, they're sending homeless services, hoping to connect the people living here to help and to resources. Now, the NYPD telling Fox 5 that as of September 22nd, 311 calls specifically about homeless encampments are being directed to the Department of Homeless Services. Now, police will still respond to crimes or to public safety emergencies through 911. And DHS can also still request NYPD assistance if they're doing an encampment operation. Now, the city says if DHS finds an encampment, it posts a 7-day notice before they do any cleanup.
0: So you have 7 days. You could camp out on the streets of New York City for 7 days. And then what happens? The cops come and they do a cleanup. The sanitation will come and clean up if you don't move. So basically, they'll just throw your tent away. They'll throw away your shitty bed bug ridden bed and all that. But if they tell you to move, can you just go down the block? Like, if I set up a tent and I got 7 days to camp there, and then the police come and say, you gotta move along, little doggy. Can I pick up my tent, move it down to the other side of the block, and put it back down? It's like, when the police come and they clean up a homeless encampment, it's not like the homeless people all of a sudden have a place to go. Right?
7: With outreach teams returning every day during that week to try to connect the people living there to shelter and to services. Now, this is, the city has carried out encampment cleanups for years, but advocates like Dave Giffen with the Coalition for the Homeless say simply clearing a location doesn't address why someone is living on the street in the first place.
0: No shit.
7: And it often results in them popping back up again in another encampment right after.
8: In the 2 weeks since the city implemented this policy change, have you personally seen any impacts from it?
9: Well, I think it's too early to see yet how it's working, but we're very happy to see that the city has removed the NYPD from this process.
0: We're happy that the homeless shelter people come and not the police, and they say to them, hey, you guys need help? Instead of the cops saying, move along, move along. Oh, God. Things are getting bad out there.
9: This is not a law enforcement issue. It's an issue of helping people to come indoors and to get what they...
0: It's not a law enforcement issue, so camping on the street is lawful? Like, I don't want to be a prick, but there are laws, and they are kind of breaking the law by making a house on the sidewalk. I'm not saying that it's kind of mean to fucking throw their tents away, but nobody wants to see that. I don't want to see people camping out on the streets. And I don't even know why I don't want to see people camping out on the streets. I guess it's because I don't know why. I don't, they're in the way, or they smell. I don't know. I don't understand what's the what my problem is with it. But I do. It does make me angry when I see it. I get angry at these poor souls. I almost want to tear down their, like, I want to kick over their cardboard box. I don't know why I want to. I don't know what is. Yeah, it's not hygienic. That's a good one. That is a good reason. I like that reason. I want to kick over their cardboard boxes and burn their tarps and tell them to move along, because they are probably shitting and pissing in that area, because there is no toilets or showers in that area. So they are definitely defecating in that area. Thank you. Now I don't feel like a complete evil person anymore. I feel like I'm just trying to be clean. So thank you. Thank you for making me feel like I have a reason. To ruin their lives even further.
9: They need. Many of the people who are sleeping out in public spaces have had experiences with law enforcement that don't exactly help build trust. If you want people to come inside, then don't criminalize them.
0: What?
7: Now, Giffen says right now there are about 100,000 people living in homeless shelters throughout the city, but for single adults, it's
0: 100,000. 100,000 homeless people. Shit. Hold on a second. How many people live in New York City, and what percent of that is 100,000? Oh, that's less than 2%. Okay, that's not bad. Less than 2%. Jesus, there's too many people. I don't really go out that much anymore. When I went to that movie shoot and I was on the train, I was just like looking at all the people, and I'm like, how are all these people affording to live anywhere here? Like rent in these places. There's got to be like 10 people living in two-bedroom apartments to pay rent. I don't understand, because Because I'm struggling, and I'm barely, I got like a decent, I get decent pay, but what I get decent pay is just still shit. And there's tons of people. There's so many people. And the price of stuff in New York City is so much that I can't imagine that all these people have like way better jobs than me. It made my brain hurt. I was just sitting on the train getting so depressed looking. I was just looking at people. I'm like, there's, I saw shitloads of people. I'm sure most of those people, are they all doing better than me? Are they not doing better? It just made me mad. I gotta get out of this city.
7: Not always the best option when it comes to privacy, dealing with disability and mental health issues, which is why some people shy away from that option. He believes the only real solution is for the city to create enough supportive permanent housing for the people who need it. So Giffen tells me the real measure of success isn't whether or not these tents behind me disappear. It's whether or not the people living in them end up somewhere safer. Now, police also do want to stress that if there's an emergency, if there's a crime being committed related to these encampments, or if someone is in danger, you should still call 911.
0: And they'll send a social worker. Oh, man. Yeah, so homeless encampments are starting to grow in Brooklyn, in Manhattan. But all right, let's get into some more AI stuff here. What is this?
10: The objective with these AI literacy workshops is help inform the community.
11: In Los Angeles, where the plot is always changing, creative artists are rewriting their futures with artificial intelligence.
12: When I heard about AI and the idea of it creating music without a musician being in the room, I was terrified.
0: That's the stupidest thing I heard. There's got to be somebody in the room. It's not like AI is just, you're insulting people now, mister. That guy's being a prick. Prices are insane. It makes me really nauseous. The greed and the everything around us. I don't know how is this going to sustain itself. So this guy's a musician, and he is saying that people that are making music aren't musicians. Just because you're using a different tool than you and you're jealous, you should shut up. Listen, he's saying that it sounds like what he's saying is that there's just AI floating around making music. No, there's somebody pressing buttons, just like you press buttons on your flute. Yeah.
11: The plot is always changing. Creative artists are rewriting their futures with artificial intelligence.
12: When I heard about AI and the idea of it creating music without a musician being in the room, I was terrified.
11: Will Jordan, a composer and producer, is working to get ahead of a technology that threatens to displace him.
12: And I think there's good reason to worry. I think I see a lot of people being displaced, and I see a lot of artists and producers looking for work because there's technology that can do their job for them.
11: So is...
0: Man... Somebody still has to press the button. Now, I understand, like, instead of hiring an artist, I could just press a button and get some fucking AI to do it. You still have to press the button, and the person doing it, it's not going to be good. It might be good. You might get lucky. You might be able to get some art out of it. People just think that AI is magically doing things. Now, it is kind of magically doing things, but if you don't know what you're doing, you're going to get still garbage. You're not going to get, like, good art. It still needs... You need to be a prompt jockey still. Like, you still need somebody there if you want it to be good. You could have shit art and shit music and be like, okay, well, at least I got something. Or you could actually... But the thing is that this AI is not really getting rid of artists. It's just making people justify paying them less money. It's like, well, now I don't have to pay anybody stuff. All salaries are just dropping, I think, across the board. I think if you were making a lot of money doing something and then you lose your job and then you get a new job doing the same thing, you're going to get like half the amount of money. It seems like salaries have halved in the past 5 years, in the past 6 years. I'm going to say that salaries have halved and everything else has doubled. All your expenses have doubled and the salaries have halved. Now, is that AI's fault? No, I think it's just greed's fault. I think it's people. I think there's greed and evil shit happening, man.
11: This fashion designer, Monica Gupta.
13: Some people are saying that it will throw you out of business, or so many people or humans will have no job, AI or machines will take over and all that stuff. That's why I'm attending these seminars to use AI instead of getting...
0: See, this lady just said that AI is going to take our jobs, so I have to learn AI and use AI. Now, I'm not saying she's wrong. You do have to learn AI. You should learn how to use these tools. These people are hoarding the money. You have to learn how to use the tools. It's like, imagine somebody said, hey, here's a brand new hammer. It's better than the old hammers. And you're like, nah, fuck that. I don't want to learn that shit. I don't want to learn how to use the better hammer. I'm going to use this old hammer that's slow and sucks, but it's my trusty hammer. And there's the other hammer. It costs about the same amount of money, and it's 10 times better at hammering it. Yeah, learn how to use that hammer. It could be useful to you. You could do things with it. You still need people. You still need a person to use it. It's not like the hammer is getting up and hammering without you. God damn it. Like, yeah, sure, robots are taking jobs for sure. Yeah, like, you know, you could have a robot fucking sorting packages. But was that even really a job in the first place?
13: Overruled by AI.
10: Would it be good to bring into the LA Public Library to do an AI workshop?
11: In a conference room in the L.A. Public Library, instructor and former Intel executive Elio Guerra says it's possible

0: This guy was an Intel executive, and now he is teaching AI at a public library. So when I said that salaries have halved, I should have said that they have quartered or more. And you're going to get 20% what you used to do.
1: Says it's possible to create a human-centered future, but AI will disrupt the workforce.
2: If you look at all of the functioning components of a society, from like government, education, economics, all of that will need to be rethought with this wave of technology.
0: Why? Why does it need to be redone? Why does it need to be redone? I don't understand that statement. This guy's just trying to sell his class. Everything's going to need to be redone, and I'm going to teach you how to do it in a public library.
1: If AI is doing much of the work, he says, one solution is to give displaced workers an ownership stake in the industry's output.
3: American workers who've already been...
0: Oh, socialism. All right, there we go. You know, AI took our jobs. No, greedy fuckers are hoarding the money. And you're just, now you're going to be on the other side saying that you should give us free money because the greedy people have taken the money. This is why I used to say there should be maximum wages. Like there should be a maximum amount of money you can make. Which I know is against the American dream, and it's anti-capitalism. But if there's a minimum wage, then why is there not a maximum wage? Like, man, if you're making... That would stop greedy people from hoarding the money. I understand. They would. Why would they work if they can't make more money at... working. I don't know. I don't know the answer. All I know is that there's greedy fucking people out there. And I know that there's retarded people out there. And then there's the people in the middle.
3: Through two major reskilling crises in the past 20 years. First, the financial crisis of the early 2000s forced workers to learn new skills and cost thousands of jobs.
0: No, it didn't. Do you even know what the 2008 crisis was, motherfucker? That was them fucking selling shitty houses or something. Cheap, shitty houses. I'm a little tired. So yeah, I'm not explaining the 2008 crash, but it had nothing to do with people learning how to get new jobs.
3: Thousands forced workers to learn new skills and cost thousands of jobs.
0: No, it didn't.
3: Then in the pandemic, it happened all over again.
0: No, it didn't. Did the pandemic force people to get new jobs? What? No. People only lost their jobs because they didn't want to take the jungle juice shot. What are you talking about? These are manufactured crises where people just got fucked because greedy people were being greedy.
3: Now, with the advent of artificial intelligence, workers here at the Los Angeles Public Library and elsewhere are reskilling one more time. As debate rages...
0: Do you think that if you're learning how to use AI at a public library, that, I don't know, maybe it'll help you get a job. I don't fucking know. I don't know.
3: Jizz over data centers...
4: We believe that the American people should have a voice in this conversation.
3: And whether to put guardrails on AI development.
5: They understand that they have to self-police.
3: Workers here and across the U.S. are scrambling to master AI before AI can master them.
0: Master AI. You know, AI is... If you put all your... Oh, boy. So AI is good, and it can make things, but trust me, it can make things really wrong. And if you don't understand the original... Like, if you're not a developer, and you think that you're going to become a developer because of AI, you could cause very severe...

0: issues for everybody involved. Well, the code, I said the code was secure. Oh, God. We're doomed. We're doomed, people. We're doomed. We're doomed. Anyway, let's go more into these AI stories. There's a couple more AI stories here that we need to hear. This one blends AI in New York. Oh, look at that. It's Midnight in the Sewer.
1: Well, today, city leaders in New York City held what they call a first-of-its-kind hearing on artificial intelligence.
0: I like her voice. New York City, thinking that they're better than everybody else, thinks they could put guardrails on AI while this fucking makes no sense. So what, AI in New York is going to be different than AI in New Jersey? Like, what are they even going to do here?
1: And its potential risk.
2: I think it's up to New York City right now to take the lead in the absence of a regulatory void, which we're seeing at the federal level.
0: The feds aren't going to do it, but New York City could. New York, we're going to stop AI from killing people. Fucking, we're going to save the world, New York City. How about we take all of the money that you're wasting right here and give it to the homeless?
3: We've had this debate before for every major technology. First comes the breakthrough, then comes the excitement, then usually after people get hurt, come the rules. I'd rather get the rules right before the damage is done.
1: The New York...
0: Yeah, you'd rather get the rules right because you want to make money off of this shit too. By making the rules, you could get paid, or helping your friends get paid. Oh, God.
1: New York City Council heard from AI company representatives and former industry researchers as they consider regulations on the rapidly growing technology. City Council Speaker Julie Min says the industry should not regulate itself.
0: The funny thing is, they're showing B-roll. This is definitely an AI picture right here. There's this guy working in this insane data center. Look at this. They couldn't have hired a real data center worker to be in a real data center. They had to make an AI picture for... This is Adobe Stock. Yeah, it's a... Oh, God.
2: We don't ask the airline industry to self-regulate. That's why we have the FAA. And if there is an accident, there is an independent body that investigates. We don't ask financial firms to self-regulate.
0: So you're trying to make a you're trying to extort money from these AI companies. That's what it sounds like right there. Yeah, we don't ask the how come there's no outside companies regulating Congress then? How come Congress self-regulates? That would fix all of this. If we could get another outside entity to regulate Congress or the Senate or all the branches, the executive branch and all that, we should have like outside help for those, because those are the guys that are fucking it all up.
1: OpenAI CEO Sam Altman told Politico today, quote,
0: he said, go fuck yourself.
1: The world should accept some bad things happening, end quote, for the benefits of AI, adding he believes more good than bad will come from the technology.
0: Yeah, sure. Sure. All right, what else we got in here? What else we got? We got some more fun stuff here. Let's continue on with... Let's listen to CBS News talk about the same thing.
4: So City Council has just begun a landmark oversight hearing on artificial intelligence. Four of the country's five major AI firms will testify about the technology's safety, and the city says it's the first in the nation and world to hold such a hearing. Lisa Rosner has the latest outside City Hall, where testimony is going on right now. Lisa.
5: Well, Cindy, the City Council speaker says that because the federal government has said that AI companies can self-regulate, this is a place where New York City needs to take matters into their own hands. Now, this hearing just began about an hour ago. First, we are hearing from whistleblowers first, including Jacob Coxon, who has...
0: Yeah, this guy, Jason Coxon. I got a clip from him, too. What is New York City going to fucking do? Like, if... How are they going to regulate it? What do you... Oh, the kill switch. They're going to talk about a kill switch. This is the AI kill switch. What the fuck does that even mean? Are they going to unplug the computer? What?
5: Said that AI could destroy humanity by 2030.
0: Could destroy humanity? What? No. No, I don't think AI is going to destroy humanity. What? Why? Because somebody's going to tell it to hack the DNS system and bring it down, and that would actually be helping humanity. Let's get rid of the internet. Maybe JCD was right. The internet's a fucking plague. We got to get rid of it. AI is going to get rid of networking for us. We're going to have to all touch grass. Ooh, boy, wouldn't that be lovely if we could all just be chicken farmers and roll around in the grass again.
5: Following former employees' testimonies, we will hear from execs from Anthropic, OpenAI, Google, and Meta. Now, one company that won't be here testifying is SpaceX, which is owned by Elon Musk. And the city council speaker says after a subpoena was sent to the company, it responded with a letter saying they...
0: Fuck you. That's what it said. All right, let's listen to this Cox guy talk. I got one more clip of him. Let's go to that. Let's skip this stupidness and just listen to him give his little spiel to John Stewart.
6: Right. If you're behind in the race, you want to do that. And that means you don't allocate
7: getting ahead. Let's be clear, when we talk about that, we mean like 4 months ahead, because the chips haven't quite gotten to the state there. But China's already way ahead in terms of building out a grid that is resilient and is going to work on more solar power. Like, they've already got a ton of advantages. We may be chasing...
0: They got a ton of advantages because they have solar power. Bravo, John Stewart. What about nuclear power? Nuclear power would fix all this shit much better than solar power. That is something stupid that we are doing. We're apparently building data centers that won't even be able to start up for 4 years. This is so dumb. All this is dumb. We're living in fucking retard world. Yeah, I get, the sun is great. But we could build a nuke.
7: Facing a phantom in the first place. And it's not like the race to the moon, because again, it's like that's a target and you get to the moon and go, yay.
6: Even more sobering, the race I'm talking about is actually the domestic race still. Like, I still think the domestic...
7: Between
6: the labs. I think the domestic competitive pressures will still push towards under-allocating towards safety research.
7: So the idea that they can collaborate on regulation is fool's errand in the first place. And by the way, we're just talking about it smarter and hacking and getting out. Let's talk about another real damage of it, which is the democratization of chaos. These are incredibly powerful tools, and you have no idea who you're handing them over to.
6: Yep.
7: And there are certainly misanthropic bad actors who will now have the capabilities that are wildly nihilistic in their own right.
6: Yep.
7: They can build new biological weapons. They can do all, you know, it's the most irresponsible race that I've ever seen humankind engage in. It seems.
0: So basically, everybody is scared to give knowledge to the people. Because that's what it's doing. AI is basically giving knowledge to people. So I guess people don't trust people, which I understand, which I guess is true. But they're basically saying, you know what, we should not let people have this knowledge. We shouldn't let people build websites really easily or make some Python scripts.
7: Seems almost suicidal.
6: It's insane. I agree. It is suicidal. I think the security measures in the labs as well. Right now, a motivated adversary could steal the progress and destroy the lead. So this notion of a lead is already basically a mirage.
7: Right.
6: Like if China tried hard enough, they could immediately catch up by just hacking and stealing the progress. So that's another way in which it's just not being taken seriously.
7: And what are, do you talk about, how would bad actors use this?
6: There's a lot of bad stuff you could do with the models of this year and next year. I think the classic one is mass hacking. Just take down the internet, take down the banking system, take down...
0: If you take down the internet, though, that's the kill switch. That solves the problem. So the problem is the solution. They're going to take down the entire internet, Eric PP. They're going to take it all down. This guy's got a very kickable face.
7: Would bad actors use this?
6: There's a lot of bad stuff you could do with the models
0: stuff.
6: Of this year and next year. I think the classic one is mass hacking. Just take down the internet, take down the banking system, take down the grids.
0: Please.
6: Then you can go to biological stuff, which is even nastier.
7: Sure, let's do that.
0: Well, Anthropic has a wet lab. What? What is Anthropic doing in their wet labs? What are they doing in there? Operates a physical, molecular, biological wet lab in San Francisco. Connects Claude AI models with real-world biological experiments. Meh. Deployed 950 AI agents to screen 200,000 candidates. What? I don't even know what that is. Whatever.
6: Well, you could do bad biological stuff.
7: Yeah. Do you have a bunker?
6: No, sadly not. No.
7: Do you believe in your heart of hearts? Because there's a thing that people think, which is, oh, they play up the danger of it because it draws attention and money and finance,
6: yeah.
7: But it's not actually really dangerous.
6: Yeah.
7: But you believe it to be really dangerous.
6: I can say sincerely that the people I work with genuinely believe in the danger. That's their genuine belief. And they don't stand to profit from this belief.
0: They do profit from this belief because if they say that we need regulation and then they get to make the regulation, then they have their foot in the door and they'd be like, well, this is the regulation we need. This will stop other people from eating our pie.
7: I honestly, like, I'm dumbstruck. I am.
0: You always are, John.
7: This is more sobering than I imagined it to be. And it's shocking to me, out of the percentage of people that work in that industry, how many have turned and stated the dangers? 10 of you? 15?
6: Yeah. In recent times. It's kind of crazy that you showed the clips.
7: Yes.
6: The CEOs have been saying this for a while. I think only recently it's become clear that this is real.
7: Are people not saying it because of the financial incentive?
6: Yes, and also the pressure to, like...
7: Right.
6: Stay part of the herd.
7: Do you still have your stock?
6: Yes, in OpenAI.
0: Your stock in OpenAI that's not even public. Oh, God.
7: What's that?
0: What is that? What is that? All right, everybody. Okay, let's look at one more news story here that is fun. John Stewart was talking about the moon. Let's hear some NASA shit.
8: Hey, NASA is on the heels of its Artemis 2 mission as it looks forward to Artemis 3 next year. And we're getting an inside look at exactly what's in store as we race to the moon. News Nation's Nancy Liu is live at NASA's Jet Propulsion Laboratory in Pasadena, California.
0: Pasadena, California. NASA. Fucking NASA.
8: Morning to you, Nancy. You got the opportunity to do a one-on-one interview with the NASA administrator. What did he say?
9: Good morning to you, Anna. He had so much to say, and in his exclusive interview with News Nation, the NASA administrator revealed some new details about Artemis 3, and he also told me that NASA has its swagger back. We also...
0: Dear God... They have their swagger back. Yeah, I got it. And he's an administrator. The guy doesn't have a name. They just like saying NASA administrator because that makes him sound cool. And swagger sounds cool. And...
9: So talked about the moon and Mars, the new space race, and even UAPs.
10: It's a momentous time for NASA, which has already inspired millions of Americans this year with the Artemis 2 mission, a successful slingshot around the far side of the moon in a first for humankind.
11: This is the Artemis generation that can grow up. They can be astronauts. They can go to the moon base.
0: How many fucking people are astronauts? There's like five people that are astronauts. This is such a waste of everything. There's nothing on the fucking moon. The only reason to get a moon base is to spy on the Earth. Or to, like, get away from the Earth. And if AI takes over and shuts the internet off, then you could be on the moon and you could have your fucking data centers in space send you porn or some shit. This is all pissing me off, man. I know a lot of cool things came from NASA because we went to the moon and they developed technologies that we wouldn't have today unless we did do that. But this is a waste of money and brain cells.
11: Want to go to the moon? They can work in mission control.
10: We caught up with Jared Isaacman at the Pacific Air Show in Southern California as the high-flying administrator took a very active role in NASA's Inspiration Tour.
0: This part pisses me off. This guy, this NASA administrator, to do the interview, he sits in the cockpit of a jet. Why does NASA have a jet?
10: News Nation exclusive, he revealed that the Artemis 3 mission will only be a go if both lunar landers are involved.
11: You're going to see SLS launch. You're going to see Starship launch. You're going to see Blue Origin's New Glenn launch. The three most powerful rockets in the world, they're going to converge for what will probably be a 10 to 14 day long mission, test out the Orion spacecraft with our landers, feel really good for 2028. We send our astronauts back to the moon. 2028.
0: Why are we going back to the moon? Man, I bet you 2028, they don't go to the moon. They ain't doing that shit. Oh, they need the moon for a launching point to get to Mars. Why are you going to Mars? The fuck's on Mars, man? The mass media has really just brainwashed people into thinking that NASA and science is super cool. Now, I'm not saying science isn't super cool. Science is super cool. But these guys are retarded because they're doing something for no reason. We gotta save people to get off the Earth. This is like the neo-humans that like want robot body parts and stuff. They think like uploading your conscious, like making a copy of your brain and putting it into a computer is cool. Like, if you think making a copy of your brain and putting it into a computer is cool, you're a retard. If you think having a robotic arm instead of a real arm is cool, you're a retard. If you think we're going to Mars or the moon, you're a retard. There's nothing there. There's no reason to go there. Oh, the helium-3. Yeah, we don't even have fusion. We don't have fusion power. We don't need helium-3. And there's barely any helium-3 there to get anyway. The amount of, you would have to mine to get helium-3 off the moon is... I'm sorry. I'm very angry.
11: 2028 is our target year. The Chinese are targeting to have their crewed landing in 2029. This is going to be a close one, but it is just the beginning.
0: So this is fuck China, right? So fuck China. That's why we're going to the moon to say, like we did before you, China, fuck you. We already went to the moon, didn't we? We went to the moon in the 50s or the 60s or some shit. Oh, God. Like, well, this is just like to say, oh, we got a bigger pecker than you. There's people on Earth that are struggling. A lot of people that are struggling. It's a lot of inflation. It's a lot of fucking retards running around. Now you want to send us to the moon because China wants to go there?
11: We intend to build a moon base on the lunar South Pole.
12: What if we all saw what happened with Blue Origin? What if it's only one capsule? Will Artemis 3 still go if it is only SpaceX?
11: We would not launch unless we had a very high probability of completing all of our mission objectives, which means both landers, the Blue Origin test lander and the Starship lander, making
0: both aren't even part of NASA. Suck a dick, dude. Who is this guy? Why does fucking Amazon and Virgin Atlantic have to get to the moon for your mission to be successful?
11: Get off the pad. Blue Origin is going to prove so many people wrong. They're going to have their pad ready to go before the end of the year. I have no doubt they're going to launch New Glenn somewhere in that time period, and then they're going to be launching with frequency, gaining confidence.
10: When it comes to UAPs, Isaacman says NASA has handed over all pertinent materials to the Trump administration.
11: There are things that we have not been able to explain yet. Some of the orb sightings that have been out there, I think some of the other ones called the kite program, or it's not a program, the kites that we saw that were out there. And we're almost enlisting citizen scientists to tell us what you think. I have no doubt some of them may be balloons and some might be birds caught on interesting angles or whatnot.
12: Despite all the releases lately and all the material, there's still skepticism. Does NASA have any UAP material?
11: No, we have disclosed all of our materials as part of the President Trump's pursuit effort. And to be clear, we have put things out that we can't explain on the DOW's website.
10: What is clear now is NASA's goals for the moon and beyond.
11: We have the resources to return to the moon, to build a moon base, to get underway on nuclear power so we can take that next giant leap to Mars. And
0: so the reason to go to the moon, the only reason to go to the moon is to go to Mars. And the reason to go to Mars is there's no reason to go to Mars.
11: And ensure we never give up our capabilities again. That means never giving up our crewed access to low Earth orbit, like what happened after the shuttle era was retired. It means never giving up our presence in low Earth orbit, and it means never giving up the moon again.
0: When did we get, what is he even talking about? What is this giving up the moon and giving up low Earth orbit? Did we give up low Earth orbit? Is that what he said?
10: It's clear now as NASA's goals for the moon and beyond.
11: We have the resources to return to the moon, to build a moon base, to get underway on nuclear power so we can take that next giant leap to Mars and ensure we never give up our capabilities again. That means never giving up our crewed access to low Earth orbit, like what happened.
0: Crewed access. Did we give up crewed access to low Earth orbit? No, the United States has not given up crewed access to low Earth orbit, though a coming transition away from the International Space Station in 2030 has raised serious... So this guy is just... Oh, crewed. I thought it was crewed access. Crew access? Do we give up... It still says no. What is this guy... What is it... What...
11: Happened after the shuttle era was retired. It means never giving up our presence in low Earth orbit, and it means never giving up the moon again.
0: Giving up the moon?
9: Now, on top of a permanent moon base, NASA also aims to have that in place by 2032. But Isaac,
0: a moon base by 2032. Good luck.
9: He also mentioned a future moon city ahead of that.
0: Oh my God, the retarded shit that I hear on everywhere. It just makes my head hurt. A moon city. Why?
9: Though, America, you'll be able to follow along as the moon base comes together because NASA will be launching a website with live HD coverage.
0: Oh my God. They're going to stream HD. They're going to stream HD on the moon. Oh my God. They're going to have live streaming in HD of the moon base. Wow. That's so fucking stupid. Like, who cares?
9: Follow along as the moon base comes together because NASA will be launching a website with live HD coverage of the moon base coming together. It's very cool stuff. Well,
13: thank you for watching. Subscribe below and download.
0: Oh my God, Chris Cuomo, you scary motherfucker. All right, everybody. I am downhearted. I am disillusioned. I am upset. I'm just not happy with where we're going as a society, as a planet of people. The greedy people on top, they have disillusioned people with information that is dumb. Everybody's just dumb. Everybody's dumb. And I'm even dumb. I'm part of the problem. I'm not saying I'm not dumb. I'm not saying I'm smarter than other people. If I was, maybe I wouldn't be so goddamn poor. I don't know. Well, anyway, we're going to have a really great show next week. We're going to get back into the Halloween feel of things. We're going to get out of here. We're going to get out of here now. I'm going to go cry. All right, I do have two more songs to play, but I'm only going to play one. Let's listen to Nav Day with Bleed. Good night, America. Stay smart. Don't fucking listen to anything. Don't worry about the plague. Don't worry about AI. Don't worry about the moon. I really want to go out and touch grass. I want to go out there. I want to roll around naked in grass. We got it. We need to go back to the pagan times. Pray to the sun. All right. Good night, everybody. I love you. Maybe next week I won't be so damn depressed. We'll see. Good night.

0: your tour. Here's your tour. Here's your tour. Here's a lamp.
1: Yeah, lamp.
0: Here's typewriter.
1: Ooh.
0: Rubber man.
1: Rubber man. I like him.
0: Armadillo. Here's Mr. Shark.
1: Oh, Mr. Shark.
0: Here's some flowers. Rolodex. Here's a lamp.
1: Oh.
0: And there's the exit sign. Tour's over.
2: 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Rats have rights.

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1: Father, we honor you today as we come before you as sons, excited about what you have for us, what you've put before us. So, Lord, we consecrate our conversation to you. We ask that you touch it, that you anoint it, and that, Lord, you breathe on what we're doing here today, because our heart is to help people. It's to honor you first and help people second. So, Lord, for our friends and our new friends that'll be listening to this podcast, would you bless them today? Would you encourage them today? And Father, we always say this and we mean it from the bottom of our heart. We get to do this. In Jesus' name, amen.
2: Amen.
3: It's Wednesday, October 7th, 2026. We get to do this. This is episode number 53.

0: to this. Well, hallelujah, believers and Christ curious.
1: Okay, you caught me off guard.
0: All across Get To Nation.
1: Hallelujah.
0: The doers are here. I'm trying to think, you know, what can we say? And you say, good morning, good afternoon. How about hallelujah? I'm channeling my Tommy Hayes here.
1: Oh, there hallelujah. You go. Oh, hallelujah. Man, yeah, you got to get your hand up in the air.
0: There's something about it, though, because I was recording here with Jonah last night for Young and Faithful, new mm-hmm. episode. Find it on the Godcaster or Bridge Radio. And I'm seeing, so I'm walking by, Tommy has his class.
1: Oh, right.
0: I love our church because there's always somebody here, something going on. Something and I'm walking on. By and all I hear is, hallelujah! I'm like, yes, Tommy.
1: That's our boy. I love him.
0: He's fantastic.
1: He's an elder now.
0: Oh, yeah?
1: Yeah, yeah. We made him an elder of the church. And
0: no good.
1: Man, we meet once a month as elders to pray for the church. That is, and pray for our city, pray for revival. I mean, that's our heart. And this is the first time in my professional church career where I've had elders where our primary purpose was to pray and to seek God's face. Because I didn't get a bunch of businessmen doing it.
0: I was going to say, your previous experiences might have been, here's how you got to run the church, here's how you got to run the business.
1: Yeah, it's always that. But that's what we have a board of directors for, and it works out great and beautifully. So we handle all that on that level. But I just love being able to get together with these men to pray, seek God's face, and pray for revival.
0: Nice.
1: Man, yeah.
0: Hallelujah.
1: Tommy's one of those. Hallelujah. And he always says hallelujah.
0: He does.
1: He gets excited.
0: He does. You know, my grandfather used to do that a lot.
1: Oh, did he?
0: And sometimes he just go, yo-ho! So he just cut it off. Hallelujah down to yo-ho, yo-ho!
1: Wow.
0: So we've been getting a lot of feedback on the Substack, WGTDT.com, which takes you right there. A lot of emails, Adam at WGTDT.com, PS Jimmy at WGTDT.com. And just some feedback on the AI chatbot stuff that people have been sending, because I have two opposing emails, which I wanted to share. The first one is from, this is from Shelley. And she says, I want to send you a note about Muse. This is what, and I've gotten a lot of these people saying, oh, wow, this is kind of interesting. This is different from what I thought AI would be. I'm a homeschooling mom and a theater teacher. I also run a very small business building props and puppets for other theaters. All of my work is very hands-on, and I hate admin work. After listening to you bang the AI drum, I decided to check out Muse. As a homeschool mom, I uploaded digital copies of physical curriculum, ordered my bot, thank you, to find the other stuff online, and set up my kids' homeschooling assignments for the week. That normally takes me about 3 hours. Bam! 3 hours back in the bank.
1: Nice.
0: Took it a step further, asked it to find some more in-depth activities, and voila, it spat out near-perfect spreadsheets with exactly what I asked for, because this is a robot you command. It's not your buddy. It's not your chatbot. It's not your friend.
1: It's not your spiritual advisor.
0: Thank you. In my prop business, I've been stalled for about a year because digitizing the patterns that I've made is tedious, and Adobe is a pain in the butt. Tell me about it. I laid out the pieces on a mat, and within 20 minutes, Muse had put together a mostly correct pattern packaged so that it's sellable. Even better, it also created a program like Adobe that allows me to edit any of its work on these patterns. It's a game changer, and the software building component is particularly interesting on so many levels. So this is the a main difference between a chatbot and something like Muse or Grokbot. Is it has its own computer, which is, well, technically not yours. It's owned by somebody else. So there's a downside, a risk always. But I think that'll change in the future. And it can indeed create software programs for you to actually make, you know, to do things. So it turns, I call it the dream build loop. You know, it tightens that so you can dream up something and then you can make it. So I just love hearing that. And I've gotten a lot of this from people saying, you know, I was really confused, worry about it going to kill me.
1: Right.
0: It's going to make me kill myself. I mean, this is all the stuff that we've heard. Now, conversely, got a note from Bill. He says, now you're much more tech savvy and most likely more intelligent than I am. Thank you. I wouldn't say that. You're a professing Christian and I'm a professing born again Christian. I mean, isn't that kind of the same? I mean, I was born again, so I'm not going to nitpick over it. I see data centers as a groundwork or mainframe, software or hardware. You know more about systems terminology than I do. The Holy Spirit is leading me to see data centers as a necessary component for the one world beast system, digital currency, referenced in Revelation 13, 16, 17, and 18. I'm curious if your thoughts about the coming beast system linked in any way to this insatiable desire for data centers. I don't believe data centers are for chatbots or any publicly stated purpose. I apologize if this note is convoluted. Just wanted to say hi. Thank you for the many months, and obviously I'm able to gather my thoughts without brevity. Warmly, your brother in Christ, Bill. So, we talked about this, I think, on the last show, you know, or the show before, about, you know, the pending doom. And I encourage people to go back and listen to that, because the first thing is, you don't really have to be afraid of any of it, right?
1: I mean, what are we afraid of? I mean, have you watched the Chinese Olympics with the robots? I mean,
0: that's humor. That right, that's there comedy.
1: Takes the fear right away from me. I mean, it's hilarious. But seriously, I'm joking, but I'm just being lighthearted. But I have no fear. I mean, there is no fear. I see how prophecy lays out the end times, the last days, which we may be. We're closer than we were yesterday.
0: For
1: I'll
0: sure.
1: just put it that way. But as far as seeing AI as a part of the Great Rebellion or whatever, the Great Delusion, all that, the jury's out for me. I'm not going to postulate on that, because I am very focused on what's in front of me.
0: Yes.
1: Like, who can I share the gospel with today? And if we're in the last of the last days, you're going to find me wondering, who can I share with the gospel with today?
0: Yeah.
1: I'm going to be working until it's time to go. But I'm not going to overthink in terms of new technologies. You know, the church in general, this is a very broad stroke statement, has always been fearful of new tech. Every time something comes out, every time there's an advancement.
0: The internet, that was seen as Satan
1: the Antichrist. Yep. Yeah, the Antichrist is here. You know, the Antichrist is now Islam. No, wait, it's China. No, wait, it's North Korea. I mean, no, wait.
0: What do you mean? It's Hillary Clinton, man. Putin.
1: Yeah, I mean, you know, and I'm not disparaging what Bill's saying. I mean, no. I know he's pouring his heart into that, and he's feeling led that way. But as far as fear goes, and being spun up about this could be the great beast deceiver, I don't see it, but that's just me. I'm one opinion in a million, so billions.
0: Yeah, but I think that's the right attitude. It's like, it's coming no matter what, no matter what form. It's like, not like we can stop it. I think people have this idea, I got to not use it because then I can stop it from happening.
1: Right, right.
0: That's what I feel.
1: And that's from not going to happen.
0: No.
1: It's here. It's not going away. It's kind of like the web when it came out, you know, when it came online, what, early 90s?
0: Yeah.
1: Yeah. I mean, all of a sudden it was like, oh, this is exciting. Oh, no, this is awful. You know, I mean, it's like aspirin, it's medicine, it's a gun. I mean, those can be used for good or bad, protect or kill. So I see this as the same way. It is a tool. And I'm excited about it. Not because I think it's a thing, a person, or it's personified. I just think it's a good tool to save time. And there's very few things that have come forward in the technology world to actually save time. If anything, they take more time.
0: Oh, yeah. No, they
1: social media being one.
0: It steals time.
1: Yeah. The dark hole. But so I see it as long as you're using the tool and the tool's not using you.
0: Yeah.
1: And that takes ongoing discernment. But that takes ongoing discernment with anything.
0: Driving a car.
1: Protein shakes. I mean, come on. You use discernment no matter what and for what. If it will help people with things that are repetitive, you know, actions, repetitive things that they do that are time, you know, they just eat up all your time, and you can automate that, I think that's actually a very good thing.
0: And just on the data centers, just to explain, I mean, people probably have never been inside a data center, or they've seen pictures that look really intimidating. Mm-hmm. But just to give you an idea, if you're using Muse, but even if you're using ChatGPT, there's at least one computer, a virtual computer, being run for you in that data center. The actual the model, as they call it, the large language model that runs the queries that little computer that you're using, that could be like 100 times, or maybe even 1,000 times, your computer at home. So now, of course, these sizes are much different, but you can already start to imagine how much space that takes up, how much energy that requires, which, you know, data centers will and should be providing that for themselves, or at least paying for it. So it's not like it's a big, you know, devil in there with, you know, filled with all of your information. That's already in another data center. It's been there for 10 years. Mm-hmm. It's called iCloud. It's called X. It's called Instagram. It's called Facebook. So it just looks like a big, scary box. But they've been in our lives for I told you, I built first one in 2002.
1: Well, one of our guys here in our church has been working for a company that does this for 15 years. This is like no big deal to him. He's like, why is this all of a sudden a thing? You know, because it
0: midterms. Boom. We need bells in here. We need a snare drum and a hi-hat.
1: Studio.
0: Right. Yeah.
1: So I was on an airplane 2 weeks ago coming back from Nashville, and I thought to myself, I should be able to use Grok on an airplane because it's not using my computer. This is not my processing. Boom. I was doing research and finding blew me away. You know, this is where you have a aha moment.
0: Yeah.
1: And it kind of sounds silly, but I'm on an airplane and I'm getting processing speed at just light year speed right there in my hand on an airplane, flying in a tube in the air.
0: It's a flying seat.
1: It's mind bending.
0: Yeah.
1: How, because I know I've set something, I always joke with you saying all your bots are like burning up, you know, humming, they're humming, they're making noise, people are mad, they're picketing.
0: But now you're seeing it yourself. Yeah. You got the
1: power
0: bots.
1: Of it. The power of
0: everyone
1: it.
0: I talk to, I got 10 hours back. Mm-hmm. I got, when people start talking like that, I get time back. My only question is, are you filling that up with more work?
1: With good stuff. There you go.
0: Or, you know, so what are you doing with that other time?
1: Right.
0: And I actually am about to go and ask Pastor Russ if I can help with the screen here because I got time back. You know, like I have time now, and I want to spend that wisely.
1: Yeah,
0: interesting how we talk about time as currency, isn't it?
1: Yeah, it
0: I want to spend it. I want to save
1: time
0: it.
1: Time is money.
0: Exactly. Well, time is time. I guess
1: time is life.
0: So we got some fun things to talk about today, but there's a couple of things in media that I want to help our doers out there and get to nation understand how things work. And this is really predicated by Tina and I going back and watching The West Wing from episode one. We're now in their seventh season. This is season six. And I got hooked on, well, first of all, it's very tame. There's not a lot of, you know, there's not a lot of graphic stuff. It's about politicking and inside politics. Nothing really new, but the thing that keeps surprising me, now you have to understand the premise is this is a Democratic White House. Jed Bartlett, played by Martin Sheen, he's the president. Good guy, of course. Only good people around him, but there's shenanigans. The thing that keeps amazing me is he, behind these closed doors, they're talking about and talking the same way President Trump does. Mm. Like, we should run for a third term. We've got to bomb Iran because that, you know, and they actually do. I mean, all these different things that President Trump says out loud. And of course, media is very different now from when this series started in the early 2000s. But what caught my eye, and there's a thing called pre-programming, and media is very influential on how we think and why we think. And it's always done for, well, for two reasons. One, to promote some other entertainment product. So, you know, UFOs and aliens. Oh, there's Steven Spielberg with a UFO a movie.
1: Noah's Ark.
0: No. Well, I mean, it's used by lots of people for lots of things,
1: right.
0: But certainly Hollywood has always been very politically motivated, and this is a political show. So this is plays that this is in March 2005, and it is set in the so-called Democratic primaries and Republican primaries of 2006. So now we just had an election in real life in 2004, and it was President Bush against John Kerry. And man, that didn't turn out good for John Kerry. We had the Swift boat scandal and all that stuff. And of course, it was a wartime president. But if you recall, at the 2004 Democratic convention, there was a very important speaker. Do you remember who that was?
1: No.
0: Barack Obama.
1: Oh.
0: a senator from Chicago who no one had ever
1: seen. Young, skinny man. Looks like a basketball player.
0: He got the big spot to speak. Mm. And, of course, 4 years later, he was elected president. This was a meteoric rise. You know, he didn't actually run for the Senate seat. It was, you know, he was appointed because of a sex scandal with the previous senator. So we always looked at him like, isn't that interesting?
1: Came out of nowhere.
0: How he got in there. So this series, these particular episodes were written by, what's the guy's name? From MSNBC. Let me get this for you. Where is he here? Lawrence O'Donnell. You might have seen him. MSNBC is kind of the gruff older guy, and he's always, you know, Republicans are no good. So he actually wrote this series. Mm. And the consultants on this were two political operatives. One of them was David Axelrod, who was the guy who literally managed Obama's presidential run. Okay. So now we're in the primary, the Democratic primaries for the presidency, and there's two candidates. One is played by Alan Alda, and he's Vinnick. He's the Republican candidate. And he was supposed, and it even state, the producer said, this is supposed to be McCain, who, of course, later did run for president. Jimmy Smits, you know him from NYPD Blue?
1: Yeah.
0: So he's the Democratic candidate, and he was completely modeled after Barack Obama. So this is already pre-programming for an election coming up in 2008.
1: Wow.
0: And I'm not going to spoil who wins, but you can kind of imagine how the show goes. So there's this scene. And the scene is with the current Democratic president. He only has 2 years left. And this is Martin Sheen, Bartlett. And Alan Alda comes to visit him, you know, as the front runner of the Republican Party. And so now they're just talking, eating some ice cream in the White House kitchen at night. Mm. And I just want you to listen to some of the things that were being pre-programmed.

0: He's very faithful, maybe religious, certainly.
1: You saying that's a good thing?
2: Saying it's the way it is. Always has been.
1: You think the voter really needs to know if I go to church?
0: This is the Republican who hasn't been to church in 6 years, and he's asked about it. And he says, well, you know, I got TV interviews on Sunday. So this is a little bit of a bump in his campaign. And so now he's asking, why do people even care about this? This is the Republican. Imagine this, how this has played out 20 years ago.
1: I don't need to know, but then I'm not going to vote for you anyway. It's not up to us to decide what the voters get to use in evaluating us. I don't know how you plan to handle this religious thing in the campaign.
2: Yeah, well, that makes two of us.
1: I could find a way to let it slip. I think a candidate's religion or how often he goes to church is not relevant to choosing a president.
0: So here's a Democrat saying this. Okay, but what is the Republican going to say?
2: You're going to say that on the way into church?
1: Are you accusing me of politicizing church going? You've had an awful lot of photo ops on the church steps. I went to Mass every Sunday long before I went into politics.
2: I did too.
1: Why'd you stop?
2: One Christmas, my wife gave me a very old edition of the King James Bible, 17th century. It was a real find for a book collector. It was a thrill just to hold it. Then I read it.
1: You can't take it literally.
2: Yeah, well, that's what my priest friends kept telling me.
0: You can't take the Bible literally. So this is already, to me, in my eye, I mean, I never would have heard this if I had watched it back then. I'm like, okay, okay. Yeah.
1: But the more I read it, the less I could believe. I could not believe there was a God who said that the penalty for working on the Sabbath was death. I couldn't believe there was a God who said the penalty for adultery was death. I'm more of a New Testament man myself.
0: Wow. Break this down for me right here, because this already, so here's the God. I got this old King James Bible, that doesn't include the New Testament somehow. And I could not believe a God who, says the penalty for adultery is death. And then Bartlett says, I'm more of a New Testament guy myself. You can't separate these two, can you?
3: No. You have to take the Bible as a whole. It's a narrative. It's a story arc. And you have to take it as a whole. The Old Testament is the New Testament concealed. The New Testament is the Old Testament revealed. So, they work with each other. In fact, I agree with this when we had Todd McDowell here.
0: Right.
3: He said, you literally cannot really understand a biblical worldview from a New Testament perspective if you don't know the Old Testament, if you've not studied and not gotten into the history of how things happened. That's because worldview is not built on a paragraph. It's not built in a moment. It's built in the cumulative knowledge and understanding of a particular situation. And the more understanding and knowledge and content you get on a situation, you get a better, clearer picture of it, right?
0: Well, this is a hard thing for new believers, for anyone who hasn't been in the Word for a while, to really kind of grasp what you just said there.
3: Yeah, it's a lot because it requires time and it requires effort. Let's be real. Most people in our day and time, not all, but most, are biblically illiterate. And yet we're asking them to have a biblical worldview.
0: Right.
3: So we're going to be doing a 7-week series on biblical worldview, the pillars of biblical worldview, because we realize we're asking people to do something they're not ready to do.
0: Yeah, not it here, dawned but on us. Bridge Church.
3: Bridge Church. Yeah. Bridge, yeah, not here. Don't panic.
0: We'll talk about it.
3: Oh, yeah, we'll bring it up. But anyway, all that is because whatever you're studying, reading, understanding about history, events from the past, they inform your worldview. So bringing that to something like, what he was talking about here, say capital punishment, for example.
0: Yeah, we're going to get there.
3: Yeah. I mean, you have to have a worldview and an understanding of both old and new. So let's clarify that based on his statement. You can't just be a New Testament Christian.
0: Or just an Old Testament.
3: There's no such thing.
0: Yeah.
3: Yeah.
0: So now I'm going to skip the rest of that. You already get kind of the gist. Now, the Republican guy goes out and makes a statement about his faith, lack of faith, his church going, etc. And this was completely meant as programming people's minds about how to choose a candidate for president or vice president, etc.
1: On the debt ceiling bill, we will pass it within the hour and send it to the president for his signature before midnight.
4: What about the minimum wage amendment?

0: We've agreed to have a separate vote on the minimum wage increase tomorrow.
1: Is it going to pass?
0: Yes, it will. I'll vote for it, and I guarantee you it'll be more than enough bipartisan support to pass it.
2: Senator, are you going to reconsider Reverend Butler's invitation to his church this weekend?
0: I fully respect Reverend Butler's position. I mean, I appreciate his invitation. And, look, I respect Reverend Butler. And I respect his church too much to use it for my own political purposes. And that's exactly what I'd be doing if I went down there this Sunday. Because the truth is, it would just be an act of political phoniness. I may be wrong, but I suspect our churches already have enough political phonies in them.
2: Senator, do you or do you not?
0: I don't see how we can have a separation of church and state in this government. If you have to pass a religious test to get in this government. And I want to warn everyone in the press and all the voters out there. If you demand expressions of religious faith from politicians, you are just begging to be lied to. They won't all lie to you, but a lot of them will. And it'll be the easiest lie they ever had to tell to get your votes.
3: Notice the music.
4: Get
3: your nervous system going.
4: Yeah.
3: How about that? That is the exact opposite of what believers should be doing. And this is being set up like, oh, if they tell you they're men of faith, they're lying to you. How about that?
4: Yeah. Yeah. I mean, we've seen this play out through the decades.
3: Mm-hmm.
4: You know, when you hear people talking about their faith, like Barack Obama, really, are you Christian? Really, are you Muslim? Mm-hmm. Well, yeah, depends on who he's talking to.
3: Yeah.
4: You know, and you could read that both ways. This is nothing new, and this is what, 2005, and we're still seeing these things.
3: Yep.
4: I would say with our current president, he's a God-fearer. I'm not sure how deep in he really is, you know, in terms of, you know, the weeds, so mm-hmm. to speak. But he holds nothing back in terms of allowing platforms for Christian and he says that. He does it based on the founding of our nation.
3: Yes.
4: That there's precedent for this. So that's why he has no problem or qualms with it. Whether he's all in or not, I think he definitely has built friendships with people who are. And so
3: we know he has
4: influence. Yeah. But just the whole, he's hearkening back to our foundations of faith. And what I hear, was that Alan Alda?
3: Yeah.
4: I can totally recognize
3: his
4: voice.
3: He won an Emmy Award for that role, specifically that episode.
4: Interesting. Mm-hmm. Interesting. You know, it's so interesting, too, because you get that famous line, you know, the separation of church and state.
3: Mm-hmm.
4: Which is not in the Constitution or the Bill of Rights or the Declaration of Independence. None of that. And it was a complete aberration of a letter that Thomas Jefferson wrote to the Danbury Baptist Association, assuring them that there would be no state-sponsured church.
3: Right.
4: You know, because that was the biggest fear.
3: Yeah, because that's what they ran away from.
4: That's why they came here. And so it was actually the very opposite, mm-hmm. and yet it's been reinterpreted now the opposite of what it was actually meant to say, what it said in context. So even hearing him quote that with the music in the background and all, everybody, separation of church and state, isn't that in the Constitution or the Bill of Rights? Yeah, which amendment is that? So, I mean, people really think that's in our founding documents, and it is not.
3: Yeah.
4: Which is mind-bending how that got twisted.
3: And I really bring the pre-programming part up because the subversive messaging about voting for someone with biblical values is much more sophisticated. And in fact, if you look at here in Texas, Tallarico, it's all being inverted. And it's very sophisticated. And so discernment is... In fact, I would say... I don't know if you heard Josh Howerton's bonus episode on Tallarico's appearance on Jimmy Kimmel.
4: No, I did not.
3: It just came. It's so good. We couldn't even replicate it.
4: He
3: did such a, and we're pretty good. He did such a good job of breaking down the lies. So I'm sorry. This was in your face. Like, listen, stupid people. If you're voting for somebody based upon him going to church, he's lying to you. You know, it's like, oh, wow. Okay. Separation of church and state. All misinformation. There's no articles about it. I don't see any churches complaining about it. Yet 15 million people watch this show.
4: Wow.
3: So politically motivated, here comes the capital punishment, which I pretty much believe this will be in debates for the midterms. It's being played that way. And this is the Krista Pike failed execution.
4: Right.
3: Which
4: now this is not the October surprise, is it?
3: No, no, I don't think it's the October.
4: Something coming. I mean,
3: who knows? It's only the 7th of October. Okay, anything can still happen.
4: A lot of room.
3: No, this is, but it's interesting how the media has taken this story. This is CNN, I think, with a little background on what happened.
1: Krista Pike, a woman on death row in Tennessee, survived two doses of a lethal injection intended to execute her. But the drug used in the failed execution has a controversial past. Pentobarbital is a sedative that depresses the central nervous system, but critics of its use in lethal injections say that it can lead to a buildup of fluid in the lungs and create a feeling of suffocation. The Biden administration raised questions about whether pentobarbital causes, quote, unnecessary pain and suffering as a single drug lethal injection.
3: Notice they're already hearkening back to the Biden administration's, you know, so just so you know, it's this is Republicans doing this.
1: And rescinded its use as part of the protocol. In April, Attorney General Todd Blanche called pentobarbital, quote, the gold standard of lethal injection drugs, and said the U.S. Department of Justice secured a source of it in 2019. And that gets to one of the big issues with drugs used for lethal injection. Pharmaceutical companies over the past decade and a half have largely tried to block their products from being used to kill people. So states and the federal government have had to seek alternative sources, leading experts to question the potency and quality of the drugs they acquire. Now, we still don't know why Pike survived the execution attempt. Some experts have suggested it could have been an error in administering the drug. And for decades, groups like the American Medical Association and American Nurses Association have opposed or prohibited members from participating in capital punishment, which makes it unclear who is involved in administering these lethal drugs. The Death Penalty Information Center says that one of the main reasons for botched lethal injections is an inability to insert an IV. Pike's attorneys say they had warned the court that Pike already had vein issues. Now they're asking Tennessee Governor Bill Lee to commute her sentence.
3: Okay. A lot going on here.
4: Yeah, that weird backing track.
3: It's all meant to subvert your nervous system as you listen to it. It's mysterious. Mm-hmm. So what I'm hearing in this is killing people, bad, it's botched, Republicans, the administration. So, we got the gold standard. Maybe she should go free. What I don't hear in any of the reports, and this case took place in 1995. Do you know why she was convicted of murder?
4: That's what I want to know, but I haven't heard that yet.
3: You have not heard this anywhere, which is why I suspect this is going to be a midterm issue about death penalty. It's going to come right back to, that's why we need to talk about capital punishment. You crazy right-wing Christians, Christian nationalists, you want to kill everybody, but yet you don't believe it. What would Jesus do? This is all coming down. I can feel it. And I think we're already hearing it in our own personal circles and friends. Like, well, what do you think about this? You know, did God save her? Is she a witch and she couldn't be killed? I mean, these are literally the questions.
4: Wow.
3: So let's go back and find out
4: what she did
3: from stories from WBIR in 1995, which you will not hear in today's reporting other than she killed somebody and tortured her. Maybe you didn't even hear the torture part. Let's listen to the reports from, this is now what, 30 years ago.
5: The brutal murder of 19-year-old Colleen Slemmer created fear and speculation among students and staff Friday. Knoxville police quickly dispelled any myths about the case with a break in their investigation.
6: It did not involve a university student. It did not occur on the bike trail. It was not a random or a stranger-to-stranger incident.
5: A tip led authorities to Knoxville's Job Corps, where 18-year-old Krista Pike and 17-year-old Tadarrell Shipp were arrested around 2 o'clock Saturday morning. Police say the murder suspects were close to the victim.
6: The motive of the crime appears to be a love triangle. It appears that both of the females involved had been involved with the 17-year-old male.
5: Investigators say the suspects led their victim to this isolated area of campus on the premise they'd smoke marijuana together. Instead, she was brutally stabbed and beaten.
7: The victim's partially dressed body was found in this brushy area Friday morning. An autopsy confirmed she was slashed repeatedly with a meat cleaver and some other small cutting device, perhaps a razor blade or box opener. Authorities say she was then beaten over the head with a large chunk of asphalt from this pile.
8: Huge relief.
5: News of the arrest was quick to circulate around UT.
8: I'm glad it wasn't a student, but still, it's still frightening that it would happen over here.
9: You just don't think it would ever happen to you. You think, well, you know, I'm 18, it's not going to happen to me. I can walk, and I know self-defense, but that really makes you stop and think.
5: While the murder was not directly linked to the university, other than location, authorities say students and faculty should always exercise caution, especially at night in areas like this.
3: So now you have the background.
4: Okay. Let's
3: hear the actual details of the torture. It's got a little bit gruesome, but I'm surprised from a news media where if it bleeds, it leads, and the more gruesome, the better. Mm. They want to show it all. They want to talk about
4: it. Right.
3: They're not doing that right now, but they did 30 years ago.
10: A choice Krista Gayle Pike made more than 30 years ago is the reason she's set to die by lethal injection. In January 1995, Pike was 18 years old, a student in the Knoxville Job Corps. Pike suspected fellow student Colleen Slemmer was interested in her boyfriend, Tadaryl Shipp. Shipp and Pike invited her to plans that night.
5: Investigators say the suspects led their victim to this isolated area of campus on the premise they'd smoke marijuana together.
10: A rainy night that would change all of their lives.
11: The young woman's badly beaten body was found in a remote area of UT's Ag campus.
10: For at least half an hour, the pair tortured their classmate.
7: The victim's partially dressed body was found in this brushy area Friday morning. An autopsy confirmed she was slashed repeatedly with a meat cleaver and some other small cutting device, perhaps a razor blade or box opener.
10: Shadala Peterson was present.
12: Well, she was there. She had no part in this killing.
10: Slemmer told them she'd move back home and tell no one if they let her go.
11: A pentagram, a five-pointed star, a symbol of Satan, was carved into her chest.
10: Pike dealt a final blow, breaking her skull with a piece of asphalt.
13: Peterson went on to say Pike took a piece of Slemmer's skull and put it in her pocket.
10: The next morning, she showed off the skull fragment to friends.
3: Okay. Does that change your mind about this case, maybe?
4: Wow. Man. Yeah, okay. That's intense.
3: So this is satanic.
4: That's horrific, yeah.
3: But we're not hearing that. So what's going to happen is we're going to have a debate over capital punishment. And so how do we, as believers and Christ curious, what is the biblical worldview? Because you have government, you have the person. I mean, this is a complicated one, and I want to be ready for when someone asks me about this. Because you believe in God. You don't believe in killing people. God, you can't do that. Or does God say you got to kill them?
4: Well, let's clarify. First of all, no one is to take revenge and take a life. That just get that out in front, because people, they just say death is death no matter who does it. But that's not true. A person, an individual, cannot revenge or avenge any wrong through the killing of another human being, period. Mm-hmm. So end of story. Well then capital punishment's evil. No, that isn't what I said. I said an individual cannot do that, but a government can. In fact, governments are directed by God, both Old and New Testament, to take care of evildoers, to punish them. And I've got some scriptures here. Genesis 9:6 talks about, let's just talk about the sanctity of human life, right?
3: Right.
4: So the biblical argument is this. So this grounds the issue in the image of God. So the biblical argument is not that life is cheap. It's that human life is so valuable that intentionally taking innocent life is treated with the utmost seriousness. So I'm taking this back a little bit because I'm going to give you a worldview, not just to try to answer.
3: Yes.
4: Second thing, personal vengeance and civil justice are different. That's what I was saying from the beginning. So we're talking about two different things. We're talking in this case, civil justice. This has been through a court system. It's been planned, all that. And it's based on the horrific nature of the crime. So it's there's context and evidence and all those things that come into play.
3: Admission.
4: So Romans 12:19 says this: Christians are not to avenge themselves. So we don't take or exact revenge on anyone. But Romans 13, the next chapter, says that governing authorities are responsible to restrain evil and do not bear the sword in vain.
3: So they bear a sword.
4: They do bear a sword. Mm-hmm. And so the Bible separates personal revenge and vengeance, which is forbidden, from civil justice, which is authorized. Okay? So we're not talking about personal revenge in this case, in capital punishment, or in any capital punishment case. It's not about that. It's about civil justice being authorized by God and by Scripture to deal justly, to exact justice mm-hmm. upon the criminal, the crime. Scripture recognizes crimes worthy of death. There's many of them, several. In the book of Acts, Paul says this in Acts 25:11, if I am an offender or have committed anything deserving of death,
3: I should die.
4: I do not object to dying.
3: Yeah.
4: This is Paul saying, look, if I did something that's worthy of that or deserving of it, then I should die. Paul's argument was not that capital punishment was inherently wrong. His argument was that he was innocent of the charges. So he was, but he was using that as case precedent, mm-hmm. right? And then here's another one. Biblical justice demands a very high standard. The Old Testament required witnesses, evidence, and distinctions between murder and accidental death. So there's an issue there. So if government has the authority to take a life, it also bears an enormous responsibility to get the judgment right. So there's that plays in.
3: But how does this work when we shouldn't be electing our politicians based upon their faith?
4: Right.
3: You see where I'm coming from?
4: Oh, I do, which is why we were told that this grand experiment called the United States would not work unless you had a religious and moral people.
3: Yes, that's right.
4: So let's go back to the beginning, right? Capital punishment should never be about rage, revenge, politics, or mob justice. So that's it. And that's forbidden by God. So here's a simple summary. My position is that capital punishment can be defended biblically as a legitimate function of civil government, especially in cases of intentional murder, which we already have admission, proof, everything. But the biblical argument is rooted in the value of human life, not vengeance, okay? Christians can support justice, demand due process, and at the same time pray for the repentance and salvation of the guilty person. Now, this is where we come in, where we say, okay, civil government has already said that there are crimes that are worthy of death.
3: Mm-hmm.
4: A crime worthy of death has been committed. It has been admitted to. It has been proven. Due process has happened.
3: Done.
4: And now 30 years later, you know, we're talking about it. But it's not about vengeance. It's about, for us, praying for that life of that person. I mean, I pray for evil people all the time. This is what we do as Christians, because ultimately our goal isn't punishment. It is
3: salvation,
4: redemption.
3: Yes. There you go.
4: We want to see people redeemed. Now, there are natural and logical consequences to the things we do. There are civic consequences to the things we do. There's spiritual consequences to the things we do. And you've got to parse those out. And so at the end of the day, we can support justice, demand due process, and at the same time, pray for repentance and salvation of the guilty person. Justice and mercy are not opposites. Got to realize that. Mercy works because of justice. Mercy's not a free pass. It works because justice exists and it's needed. And at the cross, we see both punishment of sin, capital punishment,
3: mm-hmm.
4: and mercy.
3: So the shortcut for people is God gives those decisions and power to government, and we pray that we elect the right governing leaders who we were supposed to pray for anyway, no matter who we elected or if someone is elected who we didn't vote for, that is continuously our duty. See, that's, I think, the step that people don't realize.
4: They don't, because we see things on such a just face value. We don't think about what's behind that thought, what's behind that action. That's why a biblical worldview is so important to understand, is that God set up governments. God ordained family. He ordained governments.
3: Mm-hmm.
4: He ordained these things. So they're there. And in Romans chapter 13, it tells us straight up, they are there to execute judgment on evildoers, but also to bless those who aren't, those who do right.
3: Mm-hmm.
4: So it's there to bless and to exact punishment.
3: And I'm not even sure that this was a botched thing, to be honest about it, brother.
4: Really? I'm not sure what the circumstances
3: is. Canada has no problem. If you want to die, they'll kill you in 1 minute and 30 seconds. It seems to work all the time with their assisted death program.
4: So what are you thinking? I mean, what do you...
3: Midterms. I don't put anything past the enemy, brother. I don't put anything past these people.
4: This could have been a complete intentional...
3: Very possible.
4: I mean, why didn't it work? That's just weird. Is she?
3: Well, I'm hearing all these like, oh, your platelets.
4: Is she debilitated now? I mean, did
3: she's now speaking.
4: Wow.
3: She's come back.
4: So now we give her a free pass?
3: Well, tell me, Pastor, I don't think we should. The conviction was in. This is going to be the next question. Well, if she survived it, shouldn't she live?
4: Is there a law? Is there precedent on this? This is government decision.
3: This has happened in the past, yeah. And typically they execute the prisoner afterwards.
4: Right,
3: That's the precedent for it.
4: So people are all compassionate because it didn't take. Yeah. So it's cruel and unusual punishment, which
3: and
4: is
3: an issue. And that's why we didn't hear.
4: However,
3: we didn't hear the actual crime.
4: Thank you for that, because that actually informs even the way I see this thing. Now, I felt compassion just because, I'd rather just be done. You know what I mean? I hate that she had to go through all that and
3: die.
4: That's weird.
3: Yeah.
4: I've never heard of this happening before. Has this been a...
3: No, it's happened several times.
4: Wow. Yeah.
3: And then...
4: This is new to me.
3: And then the sentence was carried out.
4: Yeah. Okay.
3: There's precedent for it. But that's why I don't trust this reporting, because we didn't hear the original reporting from 30 years ago. This is a heinous crime. And then, like, look, I got a piece of the skull, showing it to the students the next day. Come on now.
4: Yeah.
3: That's, anyway.
4: No, that's good. But boy,
3: I'm glad.
4: But I hope that helps people from a biblical perspective see that, God exacts punishment. He enacts justice. And then he puts that in the civics realm, the government realm, which he ordained. And so, there's justifiable.
3: And I'm pretty sure it's just meant to confuse people. The way this reporting is done is to scramble your brains.
4: Yeah.
3: And it's a weird bridge to make, but not only your message on Sunday, but Pastor Russ's. I mean, he was doing the communion, which is typically, you set it up, you talk about the blood of Christ, the body of Christ. It's a lead into to our donation segment. But he stood up there and he had the podium and he had the lectern and everything. And he just like put into such simple terms as like an opening act for your message about the lies that we tell ourselves. Mm-hmm. And this comes back to your four R's, which a lot of people responded to from the last episode. We have to talk about that again.
4: Yeah. Let's unpack some of that. Well, first of all, what are the four R's and why are they even necessary? Why would people even be interested in them? So let me just read them to you straight up. Four R's. One is recognize what? You're recognizing the lies that come. Love the way John Eldridge puts it when he talks about how things come to us. Lies come to us. False things come to us. False thoughts. Unhealthy, wrong thinking, all that stuff, that the mind war that we have.
3: I'm no good. I'm ugly. Yeah. I'm a loser.
4: This is never going to work out.
3: Not going to happen. I'm going to be alone for the rest of my life.
4: Yep. I'm never going to make it.
3: Never going to move forward in my career.
4: All of that. And man, it gets uglier than that. And anyone who's looked in the mirror can tell you that. They got their own mind wars going. So, but how do you combat that? And first of all, do you recognize this might not be me thinking this?
3: That's what I like so much about this. Like
4: that's what's critical.
3: Mm-hmm.
4: Eldridge, we showed a clip from John Eldridge where he made this comment. He said, "I like." In fact, we played on last program. This is very good. This clip's good.
14: Let me grab this for you.
4: It's a good setup for helping people understand the four R's. It's a podcast by Ryan.
3: Yeah, I got it.
4: This is good.
3: Took me a second.
15: What is your prescription for taking inventory of agreements? Because it sounds like this is not like, I was open to agreements at one point. It sounds like our entire lives, we are constantly, at risk of accepting these things because it's being darts being thrown at us. So what's John's wisdom for taking inventory and when should we stop and say, hey, is there anything that got me and I didn't even realize that?
16: Yes. Okay. Let's first come back for a moment to our worldview. You live in a love story set in a world at war. It is a love story. The centerpiece is the love story. But you are surrounded by war. Revelation 12, and he went off to make war against her offspring, speaking of Mary, those who hold to the testimony of Jesus, right? So particularly if you're a Christian, you live in a world at war, folks. So that, yes, this is going to be part of your toolkit for the rest of your life. It's very helpful. I would say, Ryan, a couple of things. One is pay attention to your inner chatter, right? Like tune in. Don't be oblivious to your internal world and the kind of things that you think. See, this is the other lovely thing, is to realize not every thought that goes through your head is from you. That's actually a very freeing thing for most people to go, oh my gosh, this negative talk. You mean it's not all me? No, it's not. You have an enemy. But pay attention, but particularly notice, I'm going to give you three things. Pay attention to the internal chatter. Notice what comes out of your mouth when you blow it, when you look in the mirror, right? I mean, some people that look in the mirror and just go, oh, you're such an, you know, and I expletives, you know, or you're just so ugly, I can't believe you. Or even self-hatred, you know, hate you, just hate you. Like, it'll come out of your mouth, folks, these agreements. But thirdly, and probably the most easiest test is, one of the things Jesus gave us is, you shall know them by their fruit. Okay? You can test anything by this. Is the fruit love, joy, peace? You know, is it
3: good? I just want to stop there.
4: That's so good.
3: The fruit itself, is that literally the nine...
4: Yes, fruit of the Spirit.
3: So it's love, joy, peace, goodness, patience, godliness, kindness, faithfulness.
4: You're close.
3: Patience and self-control. I have nine. They may not be the right nine.
4: Yeah, yeah. What did I mess up? Godliness isn't in there. Goodness is, though. Oh. So love, joy, peace, patience, kindness, goodness, gentleness, faithfulness, and self-control. So those are the nine fruit of the Spirit, not of the flesh,
3: of the Spirit. Okay, let's continue. Because he did like a couple there. Like, hold on a second. I got to get them all.
16: Fruit. Okay, you can test anything by this. Is the fruit love, joy, peace? You know, is it goodness? Is it intimacy with God? Or is it discouragement, despair, fear, anxiety producing? Look at the fruit of it and just go, wow, why am I so afraid in this relationship right now? And
3: so if it's not one of those nine, or I mean, I guess self-control, I mean, I don't know if you look in the mirror and you have self-control, but if it's not, it doesn't fit in any of those nine, then it's definitely not from me.
4: Well, actually, it could be, because I mean, we can also disparage ourselves, but realize there's a higher influence going on, and that's the liar. The Bible says Jesus was very clear in John chapter 8 that the devil, he's talking to the Pharisee, the religious rulers, and he's really reaming them out. Mm-hmm. He's saying, you are of your father, the devil. And then he says who the devil was. He was a murderer from the beginning, a liar, and the father of it. Mm. I mean, that's how Jesus describes the devil. A murderer from the beginning, a liar, and the father of it. Of what? Lies. The father of lies. That's why you hear people say, oh, the devil's the father of lies. Mm-hmm. That's his nature. That's his character. So that's how he responds to everything. So when things are coming into your mind, it may be you. You make, because we can disparage ourselves, we can talk bad about ourselves, but he's saying, look at the fruit. If what's coming into your mind is goodness, joy, peace, patience, kindness, gentleness, love, if it's that, oh yeah, man, that's good, that's God. Mm-hmm. But if it's anything else, like he said, you know, disparaging, despair, fear, you know, anxiety, all those things. Sometimes it's us, but more often than not, it's demonic in nature.
3: And this is truly where it came down for me. It's like, if there's evil in the world, there has to be good. I started with the evil part.
4: Right.
3: But that's the spiritual warfare is what is real. There is a real devil. There is a real Satan. This is, and I just need to say it out loud so people can hear me say it. There's a real Satan. There's a real God.
4: There's an unseen realm. That was what Michael Heiser called it, the unseen realm.
3: Yeah.
4: And then Dr. Jack Taylor, later years before that, even said, in his great book called The Hallelujah Factor, he said this. He said, the spiritual realm, the unseen realm, is actually more real than this realm.
3: Hmm.
4: This, we're stuck. I mean, we're so limited here, right? With matter, gravity, force, you know, atoms, we're stuck. Mm-hmm. We're very trapped in a very real way. But in the spiritual realm, there's complete freedom. And it's a whole nother world, another realm. Mm. It's called the kingdom of God, and it's different. And in that realm, there's not that limitation. It's actually more real than what we're living in now, because we live in a fallen world. We live in a bad copy of what it was supposed to be.
3: Yeah.
4: You know, like a fax of a fax of a fax. You mm-hmm. know? After a few of those, you can't read anything, right?
3: Right.
4: And so that's what he's talking about. So the enemy traffics in both the natural realm and the supernatural realm. And boy, can he ever whisper things into your mind, whisper things. You're no good. You're not going to make it.
3: Yeah.
4: You're a loser.
3: Okay. So we got recognize. So that's probably the hardest part.
4: First one, recognize the lie. In fact, you can literally pray. I like a little clarifier right here. What am I believing that contradicts God's word? So if you're hearing, you're not going to make it. Nobody loves you. Well, what am I believing about that contradicts God's word? We got to know God's word. And here's the key. This is why biblical illiteracy is so dangerous, because you have to work the word. You know, the word works, but you have to know how to work it. And if you don't know the word, you can't work it.
3: What?
4: And if you can't work it, you're in trouble. You won't be able to discern a lie from the truth.
3: Straight up. It
4: goes way back there. So recognize the lies. And once you recognize, and I always ask this question, Jesus, is this true?
3: Yeah.
4: Is this true about me? Am I what this voice in my head is saying I am?
3: Mm-hmm.
4: And I'll 99 out of 100 times, oh no, mm-hmm. oh no.
3: Mm-hmm.
4: Now I don't hear a voice. He didn't talk to me that way. He'll show me something in the word of the scripture, or I'll remember a scripture.
3: Mm-hmm.
4: Says, wait, Bible says I'm his beloved. The Bible says I'm above only, not beneath. The Bible says I'm his son.
3: Son of a king.
4: Yeah, wow. Bible says I've been adopted by him. Bible says I am above reproach, Colossians 1:22. I'm afraid to quote scriptures because your bot's going to correct me all day long. That was hilarious last time. So anyway, I digress on that. But yeah, you go back to God's word. So recognize the lie. What am I believing that contradicts? That's number one. Number two, now you've got to do something with that. What do? You renounce it. To renounce means to formally disagree, to formally disengage. It means to push back. It means to reject.
3: Is it like casting it away?
4: It is
3: like
4: pushing it back. You're pushing it back.
3: Mm-hmm.
4: You're pushing it back, saying, oh, no. So renounce your agreement with it. And a simple way to do that in words, this will help anybody. This is how I do it. In Jesus' name, I reject and renounce that lie.
3: Mm.
4: And sometimes I'll just say what the lie is. I renounce and reject that lie that says I am not blank, blank, blank.
3: I just want to give you some data just mm-hmm. to back up the recognize. University in Canada, Queen's University in Canada. We have about six thoughts a minute, about 8,640 a day. Up to 80% of daily thoughts are negative.
4: Wow.
3: 95% are repetitive.
4: Wow.
3: It's the brain's negativity bias. So we have about a little under 7,000 negative thoughts during the day versus 1,700.
4: That is very telling. Boy, I mean, to have scientific study behind that.
3: Right.
4: But what it also reminds me of, it was why we need to know the Bible.
3: Mm-hmm.
4: That's why we've got to get familiar with the scriptures, because that way we've got something to combat that with. The Bible tells me this. It says, I have the mind of Christ. So if my natural mind is getting bombarded with all this and getting assaulted with all this negativity.
3: Which, by the way, happens all, I mean, think about 7 hours a day being on social media. You're getting assaulted all the time.
4: Assaulted constantly. And yet if I know the truth and the truth tells me I'm the righteousness of God in Christ Jesus, I have the mind of Christ. I don't have a spirit of fear, but of power, love, and of a sound mind, the ability to think, well, then I'm going to engage that. How mm-hmm. do you do that? By faith.
3: Yeah.
4: I just say it. Lord, by faith, I engage the mind of Christ. Thank you for giving me the mind. Thank you, Lord, for giving me a sound mind and the ability to think well. And so, Lord, with that, in Jesus' name, I reject and renounce that. That is a lie. That is not the truth. And I don't have to keep it. another principle of that's found in 2 Corinthians, where it talks about in chapter 10, it talks about taking every thought captive and submitting it to Christ, making it obedient to Christ. Mm-hmm. So there's scripture that backs every one of these. So recognize the lie, renounce your agreement with it. What is an agreement? That's when a lie comes to you and you say, yeah, that's true. You know, or you do something, you go, I'm so stupid. I remember there was a line, Kirstie Alley used to say it on Cheers all the time. She said, I'm just too stupid to live.
14: Yeah.
4: Say it all the time.
14: All the time.
4: And I remember thinking, oh, that, even before I was a Christian and I saw that, it made me, I didn't feel good about that. I was like, that's a horrible thing to say about yourself.
14: Yeah.
4: And she said over and over and over and over, and her life did not go well. I'm not saying that's the only reason.
14: So when you're looking at Instagram, you're seeing beautiful influencers with filters, etc. I mean, it's very normal to think, oh, especially for young women, I'm never going to look like that. I don't look like that. I'm no good like that. I mean, think about how destructive that is from literally this 4R sequence.
4: It's brutal. And so you renounce your agreement with it. Because when we make an agreement, it's like we're shaking hands with the devil.
14: Yeah.
4: We're shaking hands with something that's bringing something horrible to us. And we're going, yeah, I agree with that. I mean, it sounds absurd, but we do it automatic pilot.
14: Sure.
4: We don't picture ourselves. Just picture yourself shaking hands with the devil. That might help.
14: Ouch.
4: Disparage that a little bit.
14: His hand's a little hot.
4: It's pointy. Yeah. It's pointy fingernails. So renounce your agreement with it. Then number three, the third R is replace. What do you replace it with? Truth. Scripture.
14: Right.
4: Jesus said, I'm the way, the truth. So you replace it with the truth. And this is where you've got to know. And it doesn't mean you got to memorize the Bible. You just got to know where to go. That's your reference point. So it's like, I don't need to know how a computer works. I just need to know how to access things to make it work for me, right?
14: Mm-hmm. Yes.
4: Scripture. I don't have to memorize the whole Bible, but I need to get familiar with it, put some markers, put some post-it notes somewhere so that when these things come to me, I can replace it with the truth.
14: Can you give him some examples?
4: Yeah, Colossians 1:22. I mean, if I make an agreement that I'm worthless and I'm no good, that I'm condemned, I can say, no, the Bible says that I've been made the righteous of God in Christ Jesus, Colossians 1:22. I am holy, blameless, and above reproach.
14: Mm.
4: That's what the scripture says.
14: Yeah.
4: It literally says it. You're holy, blameless, and above reproach in his sight.
14: But you know, you can't take the Bible literally. Even my priest friend said that. Sorry. Little call back to West Wing.
4: Yeah, exactly. That's what I was like, because here Alan Ola saying that. But, so you take the scripture and you repeat it to yourself. Say it. Replace the lie with truth.
14: Yeah.
4: So, you know, when you disagree, when you renounce something, you now have to fill up and replace the space that took up in your brain.
14: Man, wouldn't it be great if you're reading something, or you're seeing a picture on social media and you think, oh, man, I'm never going to look like that, that your computer recognized that and just popped up and said, what are you talking about? That's not true. Here's the truth. Here's the truth. Wouldn't that be great?
4: Oh, that'd be awesome. But you know what? You can train your mind to do this.
14: Yes.
4: Boy, the thing about neuroplasticity, right? I mean, we can train. God wired our brain to be trained, and we can train it in positive ways, just like it's already trained in negative ways.
14: Yep.
4: So we replace it with scripture. We say, oh, no, this is the truth. And I'll even say things like, okay, devil, let me tell you, first of all, you're reminding me of my past and what a mess up I was. Let me remind you of your future. You're bound for a lake of fire.
14: For 1,000 years.
4: You're going to be bound, gone, and you think you're going to rule and reign down there? No, you'll be a slave just like everybody else. So I'll get sassy sometimes, but that helps me be stronger with what I'm saying. And then I'll just remind him of my future.
14: Right.
4: I've been raised up, seated in heavenly places in Christ Jesus. My gosh. Far above all principality, power, might, dominion. That's Ephesians 2. Yet, all because I memorized this stuff, that I have the ability to use it.
14: You've got a toolkit.
4: A toolkit, exactly. But if it's not memorized, you can write it down. You can print it off. You can have it in front of you. You can have it on your phone, on a note. You know, what do I do? What does the Bible say about me? Number four, resist. So recognize the lie, renounce your agreement, replace it with scripture. Number four, resist. Now, what does that mean? And why is that even in there? What's based out of Ephesians chapter 6, James, where it says, resist the devil, submit to God, resist the devil, and he will flee. So I don't have that right in front of me, but it is in the book of James. And so taking that, we resist when the lie returns, because the enemy doesn't give up that easy. he'll, after a period of time, I had a guy come up to me in church during the meetup, and he came to me, he goes, Pastor Jimmy, I got to tell you something happened. It's interesting you're preaching on this, because this last week, there was a thing in my life that happened years ago, and it was a repetitive thing, and I got past it. It's gone. I mean, I dealt with this years ago. Just this week, it revisited me, and I had to fight it as hard as when I fought it the first time. He said, what is that? And I said, that's you having to resist. I said, that's what Scripture tells us to do. We resist. I said, because the enemy
3: can't handle that.
4: Well, and he catches you off guard. He catches you comfortable, catches you with your guard down, catches you in a vulnerable moment or in an emotional moment. We usually do a lot of bad things when we're emotionally spun up. It's why you and I are always trying to spin people down, right?
3: Yeah.
4: We make terrible decisions when we're spun up.
3: Yeah.
4: You know, and so the enemy always tries to come back and represent things to you. And you have to say, no, that's dealt with. You know, not today, Satan. Take a hike. So resist. And Ephesians 6:13 says this, having done all, stand firm. And then it says, having done all to stand, it says, stand therefore. And it talks about putting on the full armor of God.
3: Full armor of God, right.
4: Yeah, that's that passage. So there it is. Recognize the lie, renounce your agreement with it, replace it with Scripture, resist when the lie returns.
3: Boom. That is so good.
4: Boom, and shakalaka.
3: Not just I, but Tina, and I saw other people walking out lighter on Sunday than when they came in. I got people emailing me from around the world. This was amazing. Like, I didn't really understand. I didn't have the formula. And now I have.
4: We just need a little help, right? Just something. I'm that way. I like to have something in front of me that helps me walk through something. Annette and I at night, we read our prayers. We read them out of a little book called Prayers That Avail Much. And it's by Jermaine Copeland. And it's a lady. She had a prayer group, and they started writing down scriptures in prayer form. And then they begin to put them under topics.
3: Oh, yes. You've got this book. Yeah. Of course we do.
4: We do that every night. I read about Israel last night because today's October 7th.
3: That's right.
4: 3-year anniversary of horrific evil that was perpetuated against those precious people. 1,200 plus lost, 200 plus taken away. And so we prayed for Israel last night. We prayed the peace of Jerusalem, but there was also a prayer in this book. So sometimes we use something that's already written down that helps us walk through these things.
3: Yeah, what's the name of that book again? So people
4: Prayers know? That Avail Much.
3: Okay.
4: Jermaine Copeland.
3: That'll be in the show notes.
4: Yeah, that's an excellent resource. You can go to the contents, and it lists the prayers by topics.
3: Right. Yes. We got this a long time. Yeah, time to bring that one back out.
4: We do that every night. That's how there's a prayer for going to sleep. I pray that prayer over us. It's all from Scripture. Mm-hmm. So you're basically praying the Bible and you're putting it in a prayer form, and they do it for you. So it's very helpful.
3: So they're using the Scripture in the prayer itself.
4: Yes.
3: Oh,
4: yes.
3: That's so cool. Excellent.
4: Yeah. Every night.
3: I don't get much farther than, you know, like, your will be done. Okay, I snuck in some Scripture. See what I did there?
4: Hey, but that's good. You're starting. Well, I hope these 4 hours will help people, because it does give you a tool for fighting the mind war that's coming against you.
3: We have some clips here. Do either of these fit in at this point?
4: Yeah. Go ahead and do a Pakluta on... why don't you do the one on Salt, Light, Gospel, and Amsterdam?
3: Yeah.
4: Come on. I want you to speak to this. That's why I captured this.
3: I will.
17: I'm like, this experiment has played out right in front of us all the time.
3: Yeah.
17: Just open our eyes and use logic. God is amazing. I mean, Jesus said we're salt and light. Where Christian values are lived out, society has thrived.
3: That's right.
17: There was the chief bureau for... oh man, what was it? It was in Beijing. They studied the success of the West, and they said, at first we thought it was your economy, and then we thought it was your military, and we've actually found out it's your religion. Mm. And where missionaries have gone over here, opium has declined, opium usage has decreased, and the people had more money. they were wealthier. And it's not the prosperity gospel. It just turns out, hey, you use less opium, you have more money, you know? and they were saying, hey, this is actually what has caused the success of America. It's your Christian values. You move away from those Christian values, you're going to see decline.
18: Right.
17: Where, you know, in Amsterdam, there was what was called the Golden Era. It was known for these beautiful cathedrals, like beautiful church buildings where people mm-hmm. would go to worship mm-hmm. God. Now, Amsterdam is known for secularism and sex trade, mm-hmm. and a lot of those cathedrals are now skate parks and museums.
3: You know? It's even worse than that. They are WeWork. They're WeWork offices, office buildings. But we just had some people come over for dinner last week, and he's Dutch. Diederik. He wrote the screenplay for Young Washington, his wife Kelly, and mm-hmm. She is the CEO of Wonder Project. So we met on an airplane. We've always been wanting to get together. We had a wonderful evening.
4: Great movie, by the way.
3: Yes, it's a good movie and did very well. And so we were. There was a lot of talk about faith and. Diederik was actually a pastor's kid, just before he was born, his dad and his mom went complete 1960s hippie nuts and completely, he went to protests and demonstrations and, you know, sleeping in the tent in the Volkswagen van. And,
4: oh, wow.
3: But, he really came to his faith when he was back in America or when he came to America and he became a citizen. But he said, even having faith at any point in, and he's a little bit younger than I am, not much, in the Netherlands was eschewed. You know, it's like, you're a weirdo. Mm-hmm. That's really strange. What are you talking about? And what? And that is still this way, unless it's Islam. Mm-hmm. Then it's groovy, fantastic, and awesome. Wow. That is what happened. And it's not just Amsterdam. It is all of the Netherlands. It is a large portion of France, of Germany, of Scandinavia.
4: Wow.
3: I fear it may be irreversible. And so what you're seeing now, and I see this with many younger people who I know, my daughter lives there, you know, my granddaughter lives there, is people are moving towards a spiritual thinking, but it's about... and you actually mentioned this specifically, manifesting,
4: intentions,
3: intentions.
4: Yeah.
3: I think people have moved on beyond the crystals and the singing bowls a little bit, but
4: still there,
3: but tarot cards are still there. Yeah. Astrology is still there.
4: Transcendental meditation.
3: So that's people who are searching, but they're afraid, Jimmy. They're afraid to even use the word God. And I know because we did this silly, reality show, which is more situated around my daughter and the baby, and Tina and I were a part of that. And I'm like, we're going to pray at dinner. And I could see there's a company producing this. Mm-hmm. They're like, Yeah. Let's zoom in. You know, they're praying.
4: Get them praying.
3: And we are holding on to Christina's,
4: praying
3: over the baby. And that's like, and of course, I know how these things work. And I wanted to make sure that there was some good promotion for Jesus and for the show. And so we made sure that we cut that with Adam, and all of his guns shooting whiskey bottles over, And so it froze people's brains. Like, how can you be a Jesus lover and like guns? I knew that would happen, but what it brought is this guy's not ashamed of his faith.
4: Yeah.
3: Nor is his wife, and his daughter seems to tolerate it okay. And that was my personal mission.
4: Wow.
3: I really wanted that to take place. And I've gotten a lot of feedback from that. People saying, hey, that's really great. Now I feel like I can talk about it. Mm-hmm. This decloaking is where we need to go, man. This is, people
4: Be
3: are afraid.
4: Bold. Bold.
3: Yes.
4: Everybody else is. Why can't we?
3: Yes. It's so easy to get along.
4: Nobody's doing that anymore anywhere. That's old news anyway.
3: Jesus is trending. Go look at your timeline.
4: Come on.
3: I'm telling you.
4: Get strong, get bold. Don't be ashamed of the gospel.
3: Decloak already.
4: Be strong.
3: Yes,
4: man.
3: Decloak.
4: Yeah,
3: whew.
4: It's good. Well, I appreciate Jonathan Pakluta. He's a evangelist. He does this thing called the Porch it's connected with Baylor University in Waco, Texas.
3: Oh, really?
4: And they have thousands of young people, college students, come to these services. He preaches and teaches there, but he's also part of the Unite US.
3: Oh, the go around movement. All the colleges.
4: Yeah, yeah, he's done hundreds of those. Mm-hmm. I mean, he's on all those campuses.
3: Yeah,
4: so he's that guy. But there, I have another quote by him I'd like for you to play, and it's on his. This is switching gears, but this is so important. I'm trying to give our listeners a picture of Christianity just from different angles. So this is a guy who preaches and teaches. He's teaching at a school, a seminary, for Christian students getting ready for ministry.
3: To be pastors and
4: stuff. Yeah, yeah. And look, he decides, I'm going to confess something that happened in the hotel last night before I preach.
17: There is times I still have to confess before a sermon. Hey, I did something last night that I would ask you not to do. And to be clear, to remove any mystery, what I mean by that is like, hey, I slowed down on a reel, you know, and on Instagram, I was looking and something caught my eye and I looked lustfully at an image and I want to confess that, because I don't want to hide it. You know, what you hide will take you out.
18: That's what you said, obviously, 10 plus years ago.
17: Yeah, that's right. That's right. I remember.
18: That's right.
17: And I'll tell you another part of that story is then a seminary had asked me to come and speak on how to reach the next generation. And I told that story because the punchline is that night, it didn't have anything to do with the sermon. I prayed and then I preached a sermon that had nothing to do with that. And then that night was the longest line. And the security had to shut us down because at 11 p.m., we were still there meeting with people. And nobody wanted to talk about the sermon. They were like, hey, I'm struggling too. Hey, how do I get free? How do I find free? I'm struggling. Me too.
18: That's right.
17: And so I was like, had those conversations. And so I said that at a seminary who asked me how to reach the next generation. I said they want somebody that's going to be real with them. And the feedback I got afterwards, because they filled out comment cards, was like, hey, how dare you use the word pornography in a mixed gendered audience, and you have to present to be holy. I remember one said, you have to present to be holy. And I was reading these comment cards and I just started weeping hysterically, because I was like, they'll never reach them.
18: Who said
17: like,
18: this?
17: It was people who were preparing to be pastors, and they were at the seminary and they wanted me to talk about, train them on how to reach the next generation. And they were saying, hey, you need to present to be holy. I was like, you're never going to reach the next generation.
3: So wait, who were the people who were lined up? That was just
4: they were students, because it was a seminary. So there are students from all kinds of disciplines, like psychology students. So it's not just ministry; it's various things.
3: And so they were all being touched, saying, "Wow, like, this is my.
4: I need to talk about this." Mm-hmm. So much so that at 11 o'clock they had to close the place
3: down.
4: But
3: then all the proper students becoming pastors and ministers are like, "How dare you?
4: You've got to present holy."
3: Wow.
4: Yeah.
3: Wow.
4: That's the problem. And see, that is why the church made itself irrelevant to the world, because we quit talking about what was really going on. And now, of course, all that's getting blown up.
3: Yeah.
4: So it's kind of like Annette and I, we have a saying, no secrets, no leverage.
3: Yeah.
4: Man, if there's no secrets in our lives, then the enemy has no leverage on us. Mm. I think he said it. I hope I can remember how he said it. But he said, what we hide...
3: We'll take you out. Yeah.
4: Yeah. Yeah. What we hide will take us out.
3: And boy, isn't that the truth.
4: It is so true. I mean, gosh, look at Robert Morris. 30 years later, a secret he kept for 30 years blew his whole ministry and life up.
3: Mm-hmm.
4: He's out. And he had one of the largest churches in America.
3: Yeah.
4: You know, but it's something he hid. And the reason I brought that up is I appreciated Jonathan's honesty and transparency. We need more of that in the church, where people will just say, man, I had a bad day. I had a bad night. I messed up. I made a mistake. But here's the deal. But because I outed that, there's grace. God's grace is sufficient. It's enough.
3: It's interesting, because on Sundays, everyone's like, hey, how are you doing? I'm great. How are you doing? Oh, fantastic. Everyone's great. But then you go like to men's ministry and it gets real. I'm like, okay, man, here's what I'm struggling with. Here's what I'm dealing with right now.
4: Different atmosphere.
3: And it's kind of crazy.
4: By design. Yeah, we designed the men's ministry to create safe spaces, because you do need a place. You know, you need a place to live up in a down world and high five each other.
3: Yes.
4: But you also need a place to get real. And that's what that's for. Yeah, it's by design.
3: Couple of quick pieces of feedback. Justin says, thank you for the podcast. The commentary on culture and media is something vital that the church needs to engage in more. I'm not sure if you've heard of the new faith-based film that was released, Beyond Belief, set in the 1980s, about a teen who forms a Christian garage band. Have you heard about this
4: one? Yeah, it has to do with the band Petra.
3: Oh, is that Petra? Oh.
4: Well, he wanted to become a part of the band Petra, mm-hmm. so it's not their story totally.
3: Oh, okay.
4: Part of it.
3: Is that streaming now? Is that
4: I don't know, but I want to see it because I did see a trailer for it recently.
3: Excellent.
4: That's what I want to see.
3: Marion, Pastor Jimmy and Adam, thank you for yet another fantastic episode. I'm excited to dive into Wild at Heart as it sounds incredibly enlightening. Yes.
4: So I wrote her back and said, mm-hmm. it's a dude book. It's for men. I said, but there is a female version called Captivated that Stacy

0: as that is the engine that drives us, besides Jesus, obviously. WGTDTdonations.com. While it's still relatively few, that means that we can thank everybody personally, and it's a joy to do that. I'll kick it off with Marco Mack, who comes in with $88.88. We really appreciate that. That's great encouragement. Thank you, Adam and Pastor Jimmy, for being there. Look forward to connecting with you in Fredericksburg on October 17th at the meetup. Unfortunately, you and Damonette will not be there because you're going to a funeral.
1: We'll be at a funeral in Nashville.
0: But I will be there, and I'm pretty sure Tina the Keeper will join me. And he will be extending his stay so he can join our 9 a.m. Sunday service.
1: Cool.
0: Jill Price, also 88.88. Jimmy, you want to take that one?
1: Yeah. McKinney, Texas, yay. And hope she's holding it down for Christianity there. McKinney's on the map right now for some not good reasons with Islam stuff.
0: Yes,
1: but in the morning, Adam and Pastor Jimmy, I'm sending a separate note. In the morning she says it again. I started listening to you after JCD's passing and have tried to go all the way back to the beginning. It has been good for me to hear your insight on what is going on politically and how to look at it and pray about it from a Christian perspective. I have a massive request. A friend of mine, son's Jack Maloof, needs major prayers. He's a 20-year-old young man from Austin, attending Austin Christian. He dove into a lake in Austin last week. The water was shallow. Mm. Oh my gosh.
0: This is bad.
1: He has a spinal cord injury that, as of right now, has paralyzed all four limbs. Their current prayer is for him to be able to breathe on his own. Wow. I'm going to forward you the GoFundMe page. But what she's asking for is prayer that even our Get To Nation would just take this on as a prayer. So let me get his name again. It's Jack is his name, Maloof. God knows who he is. And this is from Jill Price. So, man, just all the army out there, this all the nation, let's keep him in prayer and hold them up and just pray for a breakthrough. So let me pray right now. Father, I lift up Jack Maloof, just such a heartbreaking story here and event that has happened. We pray for a breakthrough in his life and that you would touch him physically and his family, Lord, and his friends, just the ripple effect of people that have been impacted by this accident. We pray for a breakthrough. Holy Spirit, we ask you to do what only you can do in this situation, that you would bring healing where it doesn't seem possible. You'll make a way where there seems to be no way on Jack's behalf. Again, we lift up Jill, their family, his family, and we just put our faith together and ask you, Lord, to do something that's miraculous. In Jesus' name, amen.
0: Amen.
1: Wow.
0: Dame Teresa Martin. Now, this came in as a check. Through the P.O. box, which you can find at WGTDTdonations.com. 7777. We love this.
1: That's cool.
0: Dear Adam, Pastor Jimmy, I'm loving WGTDT. It's wonderful to get the media deconstruction from a fully Christian worldview, hear God honored throughout, and I come away so encouraged. I still enjoy No Agenda, but this podcast resonates more fully with my soul. Sincerely, Dame Teresa Martin from Camarillo, California. Just have a P.S. Adam, thank you for calming me down about AI. I downloaded the Muse robot. Yeah, there you go. Call it the robot.
1: Yeah,
0: good. And I found it a very, very useful tool for my tasks and chores. It frees up my time by working quietly in the background on the mind-numbing busy work in a day.
1: Excellent. What it's for.
0: Love hearing that.
1: Man, that's great. Dame Teresa. All right. We got $51.99 from Ryan Albitron. Albiton. Albritton. Albritton.
0: Albritton.
1: Yeah, probably. Albritton. Is that. And no note.
0: Marion Roman O'Brien with 50. And there's Ryan again with 50.
1: He's another coming. 50.
0: Hey, we'll take
1: and
0: it.
1: And now we know where he's from. Greenville. Greenville, North Carolina.
0: There you go. Justin Zetzer with 50. Thank you.
1: From Batavia, Ohio.
0: That's interesting. I don't have these on my spreadsheet. You got them on. Yeah,
1: I've got them on the PDF.
0: Yeah, good.
1: Shelly Carpenter from Mooresville, North Carolina. We know Shelly. $30. Thank you, Shelly. I feel it's only fitting to give y'all instead of Zuckerberg for the Muse tip. I appreciate that. Yeah. Shelly, that's cool.
0: Love that. Can you do the rest, brother? Because I don't have the location.
1: Yeah, so Andrew Batter from Brookhaven, Pennsylvania, 1111. Cool. Fear is not sufficient for salvation. Only faith is. Thank you for trying to encourage believers to not take the bait. A fearful Christian either isn't or is immature. A fearful Christian either isn't or is immature.

0: God has already won. Indeed, brother.
1: Say that.
0: John's Creek Studios, LLC. No location there. $5.65. Nicholas Stark, no location. $5. Dwayne Spellman Jr., $1.53. Faithful as always.
1: That's right.
0: And Michael Mason, $1.21. He says, this week I would like to donate $1.21 for Jude, $1.21, NIV. Keep yourselves in God's love as you wait for the mercy of our Lord Jesus Christ to bring you eternal life. Have a blessed week. So I want to get him in the Psalms because there's 150 of those. That would bump up his donation considerably.
1: Right.
0: Hey, Michael,
1: Psalm 119.
0: Get into the Psalms, brother. Hey, so appreciate that. I love the correlation with scripture there. That's cool, Michael.
1: That's
0: just messing with you.
1: That's it. Thank you all so much for supporting us. 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Pastor Jimmy, please take us out with a daily grind.
0: All right. Well, this is the daily grind. And today's scripture is Matthew chapter 9, verses 37 and 38. Then he said to his disciples, "The harvest is truly plentiful, but the laborers are few. Therefore, pray the Lord of the harvest to send out laborers into his harvest." The title of today's daily grind is "The Gospel Cannot Stay Silent." As it was in Jesus' day, so it is today. The harvest is plentiful. However, we must have laborers who are willing to freely and readily share their faith. It's not the harvest that's the issue, it's the harvesters. I sense the Lord is imparting the spirit and gift of evangelism to those who are willing to step forward and say, "Here I am, send me." If the gospel really is good news to you, then step out into the fields and let's bring in the harvest. So for today, look for opportunities to share your good news story today. It doesn't have to be an hour-long presentation. Simply remind someone that Jesus loves them and has an amazing plan for their life. And here's today's prayer. Father, here I am. Send me into your harvest fields. I trust you will give me what to say as I step out in faith to share the good news of Jesus. In Jesus' name I pray. Amen.
1: Amen. All right, Get To Nation. You doers know what to do. We'll see you next Wednesday right here on We Get To Do.

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0: Welcome to Who Are These Broadcasters, the only show on the internet where neither host can have an enthusiastic orgasm, but only one of them has an excuse for it. I'm Christian Blatt, and look right there, it's Eric Zane, fresh off his triumphant Detroit show of Who Are These Podcasters. Hello, sir, how are you?
1: I'm doing well, thank you. Fresh and orgasm in the first minutes. It's something I can't have is a fresh. Hey, that's a fresh orgasm, which just it's quite a combination of words there. Hello to you.
0: Hello to you. I hope you had a great time. I've only been able to hear your segment of the show. I had a hint that there was going to be some humiliation, but I didn't realize that you should have done that show from a cuck chair. I was not aware that that's how that should have gone.
1: Yeah, that was a spectacular curveball, and only a pro like myself could lean into that and make that not the destructively embarrassing thing that it was. And well, I think it actually was, because I know I wanted to hang myself. If you don't know what we're talking about, you have to watch the segment from Detroit where I appeared live with Carl, Dave Landau, Lucy Tightbox, producer Steve, and it was ridiculous.
0: You mean producer Chris from Who Are These Podcasts?
1: What did I say? Producer Steve?
0: I meant producer. You sure did. My bad. Yeah. Cringe of the week right there. All right, producer Steve.
1: Sorry.
0: Anyway, so yes, and you brought some tremendous clips from Mojo in the morning. You know, it is Jocktober, so that was perfect timing. Glad that you had a good time. Adam Bush let me know that he met you, and I think he was shocked that you were a nice guy. I don't think he expected that at all.
1: Really?
0: No, that's a joke. No, of course he didn't say that. Jesus.
1: By the way, I don't know.
0: You can really roll with everything, Zane. Yeah. You're a professional. Mark.
1: No, it's true. Well, it's your deadpan approach that gets me. Still, you know, believe it or not, there's still a learning curve. I hate to break the news to you, but you look like you're broadcasting, look and sound like you're broadcasting from SpaceX.
0: I sound like I'm from SpaceX?
1: Well, it's fuzzy. It looks like fuck. It sounds like you're over here. I don't know what's wrong. I'm so sorry to break the news to you. I think you might, I don't know if you're having a mic issue or what. Is it just me? I don't know if the audience is picking up on it.
0: No, do I look any better? I'll worry about the mic in a second.
1: Yeah, it just looks like it's in 1K. It looks like it's in
0: listen, I don't think the internet is ready for this in 4K. All right. You let everybody know how tips work on this show.
1: I will tell you this. Super. If you head over and look at that. That's a beautiful camera shot. Pardon, Darla. Hey, Darla, knock it off. If you want to participate in the show and you want Christian to sign off with a horrific slur, do so by writing it in the chat. And attaching a dollar amount to it, the one with the highest dollar amount is what Christian will sign off with to finish this show. In addition to that, if you want to leave a super tip, supertip.gg/bears. And welcome back to you, Christian.
0: Do I still look just as shitty? Do I sound just as shitty? Because if that's the case, we're just going to power through it.
1: Yeah, I think it's better. Yeah.
0: Okay. I did nothing. No, that's not true. You know what I did is I unplugged my microphone and I plugged it back in. You're welcome.
1: I think you're going to be in good shape now. Sorry, I didn't mean to totally.
0: No. Listen, these things are important. Now listen. You know, people forget that every week we do this show on a little-known holiday called Super Chat Tuesday, and we have gotten some of those Super Chats already in. Zane, if you would like to read through. Well, let's start off with this one. This is one directly to you, sir.
1: Oh, yeah. Mr. Zane, great meeting yesterday. Think that blonde is still trying to parallel park that Porsche. He was wearing a sweet shirt that referenced Chad Zumach with a Gran Torino on it. And there was this chick. We watched this chick try to park the goddamn car for at least 5 minutes. It was so bad. It's horrific. So it was a pleasure to meet you, too.
0: And the great Cardiff Electric, thank you for the $279 Canadian, for the big black files you sent me on the internet. Now, if you read that at face value, it's very confusing, and you might think it might be a little untoward and possibly not 100% heavy. Hero. But Big Black was a beloved caller of the Howard Stern Show who passed away. And he was a sometimes regular on the show that Rocco does, Bedabbling Live. And they were wondering if Howard was going to recognize his passing. They did, surprisingly. And I shared the photos, the files with both Cardiff and Rocco. So that's what he's saying. He's trying to get me in trouble. Bobby Pockets became a YouTube member, and you'll get two bonus episodes every, and I do mean every single month. And in addition to that, you'll be able to watch the show record live on Saturdays, except for this past Saturday, because they were in Detroit. So that seems like it was a good time. That's the short.
1: Yeah, it was. And it, you know, it's time for me to step up and get to Hackamania. So I'm just telling you right now, I will be there. I will be at Hackamania in April. I'm coming.
0: I don't know if I'm ready.
1: Sorry.
0: I don't know if I'm ready to meet you. No,
1: yes,
0: that's what I'm saying.
1: Yes. Is Adam going to go? Because then it can be you, me, and Adam, the three amigos.
0: Yep.
1: We'll go out. Adam, we'll have a great time. It'll be awesome.
0: Adam usually goes the last couple years, and you know what we could do while we're there is we could pregame for the road trip. Yeah, I'm going to make Adam drive with me. He might think he's flying. He's not. We'll go to LieselandFriendsGourmet.com, and we will get, I think, the candy that is taking the world by storm, the WATB Bears using gummy bears. And I learned last week that I shouldn't really eat them on the air. But if it seems like it'll be a good bit to get some more money, then maybe I will, Zane.
1: Side note, those are a hit in my house because the Heberger's, Greg,
0: yeah,
1: and his lovely... Wait a minute, what'd I say?
0: Grant,
1: I can't get any names right.
0: Producer Steve and Greg Heberger.
1: Jesus Christ. Yeah. And I forget, is it Kristen, his wife?
0: Christina. Yes. You're at least
1: God
0: close.
1: God damn it.
0: Listen, you're close on all the names except for Producer Steve.
1: Anyway, those are a sneaky favorite around the household. And I sold a lot of candy. I was walking around like the cigarette chicks in the old days, selling them out of a fucking tray. And I made them a lot of money. It went directly into Carl and Jenny Jingle's pockets.
0: Oh, that's
1: cool. I don't know why that is. Okay.
0: Yeah, well, they have to take a cut. Tookie's unpaid staff, thank you for $10 Canadian. Oh, boy, that's going to involve some math later. If somebody gives us $10 U.S., I know it's more. But if they give us $8 U.S., is it more? I don't know. I'll have to ask Cardiff. Tookie's unpaid staff, hi, I'm Christian Blatt, and this will be my last podcast for good. It's been a pleasure, everyone. Thanks so much for the years of fun. I don't think that's true. Even if this show were to ever end for a reason I can't imagine, I will just make up for it by doing three extra hours of podcasting every week. I'm not going anywhere is what I'm saying, Zane.
1: I don't know. Well, shouldn't. You shouldn't. I don't ever want you to, because if you leave, the show is over. I can't do this. What am I supposed to do? Just fucking riff for an hour and a half? No.
0: I remember I once said, like, oh, you know, I can't do it on such and such a day. Would you like to do the show without me? And you're like, fuck no. That's exactly what you said. But it's nice how much production work you do for whenever you're on Who Are These Podcasts. How long ago did I say, hey, it would be great if we could do a Who Are These Free Beers on this show?
1: Yeah, I know.
0: It's been a minute, hasn't it? No,
1: I know.
0: That's all
1: I
0: right.
1: Know.
0: Listen, everybody just wants to shame you this week. Oh, okay, put Cardiff back up. Sorry, I was trying to get rid of the, yeah. No, not those files, the other ones. Either way, you're welcome.
1: You know, Cardiff, some of my heroes.
0: I need to know.
1: Sorry,
0: I can see that we're lagging. No. This is my fault. I think I have too many files on my.
1: That's all right.
0: Computer,
1: that's all right. I just want to say that I've met Cardiff before, and I was disappointed that he was not there. Yeah. I was disappointed that Mark from Drew and Mike was not there. I was disappointed that Tukey wasn't there. You know who was there? Was four-time Stanley Cup winner Darren McCarty, who, whoa, I don't know if you're how much of a hockey fan you are, Blatt. But Darren was...
0: I remember Mark Messier. That's about it. Yeah.
1: Okay, well, Darren, four-time Stanley Cup winner and on the Mount Rushmore of all-time Detroit Red Wings. He's up there. It's Gordie Howe, Steve Yzerman, Sergei Fedorov, Darren McCarty, Bobby Probert, Joe Koser. I know there's more than four, but that's the short list. And so he was there, and he's a huge fan of the Who Are These Podcast shows. And he listens to our show, too. So shout out, Darren. You're a goddamn saint, and I love you forever.
0: All right. Well, if you like this show, then you are a goddamn saint. And you know what? Even I love you forever. All right. I had everything fixed before we started, and now it's not. So you can go to supertip.gg/bears to support the show. Just like our friend Chad's missing upper lip said, does Zane's prostate not work due to trauma caused by his wife's boyfriend? I don't believe that that's true, but we thank you for, he put $5 to that, Zane. How do we feel about that?
1: I feel that my prostate should be the butt of jokes, and it is. You have no idea, with 350 people staring you in the face and you're talking about how you can't jizz. Oh shit. Now I've done it here, but yelling at clouds. Who gives a fuck? And they're looking at me, and I'm like, oh, fuck. It was so bad. I was so embarrassed. I was embarrassed at how embarrassed they were for me.
0: Well, and you had to do it next to your girlfriend, Lucy Tightbox.
1: No, it was Dave Landau who tried to help me. And Dave said, will it make you feel better if I told you mine just drivels out?
0: My favorite moment of the whole thing, and then we'll move on to watching some clips, was when you said that you wouldn't be having sex with Lucy Tightbox, and then you realized that you needed to say, not that she offered. So that was probably my favorite moment, because it was in a sea of discomfort and being upset. So
1: bad.
0: All right. So we're going to start like we so often do with some local news.

0: I don't know about you, Zane, but I do hate storm coverage. And there was a nor'easter in New York and in the Northeast a couple weeks ago. But I do like when people get embarrassed on camera. This is largely visual, so you'll have to explain to our audio audience what's happening in a key moment. There's two key moments in this.
1: This morning, there goes the hat. Earlier this morning, there goes the hat. And James is going to help me out. Thank you, James.
2: Yes, sir. Yes, sir.
1: There it is. NJ, I could not.
3: You know, when you do this job, Michelle, as you know,
4: yes, sir.
3: You really hope not to be part of a viral video moment.
4: Yeah, too late.
3: And so I was really desperate to hold on to the... Yeah. I was really desperate not to lose the hat.
0: Sorry if you might drown because there's so much water in the street where you live, but... Yeah. We're having trouble keeping our hats on.
5: Oh, shit. Yeah, I there was a lot happening. It looked like a picture in picture of this idiot broadcasting the nor'easter. Big deal. The wind's blowing, but my God.
0: Yeah, no. They have him live on the scene. Looks like, I don't know, the Long Island or the Jersey Shore. It doesn't matter. And so then they're like, hey, so you've got your hat on now, but hey, remember earlier? You fucking lost your hat. But this guy at least caught it. This first guy just sucks. He makes somebody else in those yellow boots, which he didn't want to be on TV with those yellow boots on.
5: I think we're starting to see less and less of this, and that's too bad because nowadays there's no one even working at TV stations.
0: Yeah, that's the problem. You just put those delivery robots out there to let us know how everything's going in the storm. I have only one other local news clip, but this was sent to us by a friend of the show, Paul Wormuskerkin. I think I said it right. I've said it right before, but I've also said it wrong before. Whenever he finds something that he knows we're going to like, he sends it right to me. And they're talking about the opening of a new location for a chain sporting goods store.
6: A grand opening event runs through Sunday. So now I know where it's at.
7: Charlie,
6: it's right,
7: but it was there.
6: There's a Dick's there, but it's across the street from the Santan Village on the
7: back. Just
6: going to
7: say something horrible. Are they going to get rid of that? I always feel weird saying the name. Are they?
0: They're probably a sponsor.
5: Yeah.
0: Dick's Sporting Goods.
5: Yeah, just
0: you're
5: say
0: an
5: it.
0: Adult.
5: Say, you're a fucking professional, you Karen haircut bitch.
0: Yeah. I think I saw her in a video complaining that a Mexican couple was getting engaged and had a mariachi band playing behind them. I'll have that for next week. Yeah, we'll tease it forward.
7: You're going to get rid of that store on the one side and then...
6: What store?
5: Okay.
0: All right, look at this
5: go.
0: Guy. This is like that face. That face is me when I say to Kevin Brennan, because I used to be in show business. You know what that's like. This guy, like, you know me. I mean, he's way more handsome than I am. But
5: I don't know. I don't know about that.
0: Oh, thank you.
7: Do you know what I was going to say?
6: There's a lot of stories.
7: So we're just going to have double.
6: Double tick.
7: Okay. I was wondering. There's going to be one on either side.
6: Listen.
0: Okay. So he doesn't even, quite say double dicks. Yeah. I want your thoughts on this thing.
5: Yeah, it's just the TV formula. You know, let's dance around being naughty. We need guy off camera to laugh. We need apprehensive participant. We need the Eddie Haskell here trying to get her to mix it up. Oh, come on.
0: Yeah, but
5: and you go viral.
0: Now you've got other people in the studio laughing, and there's nothing more infectious than a case of the sillies.
6: The more, the better.
7: Troy, save us.
0: All right, that was actually a pretty good line. I'll give this guy credit.
6: Double tick.
7: I was wondering. There's going to be one on either side?
6: Listen, the more, the better.
7: Troy, save us right now. Oh,
5: he's had two in his
7: I'm
5: butt.
7: Pass out.
5: There's no doubt.
0: I mean, you know what the old saying is, two in the pink, four in the stink, right? Is I think that's what they used to say.
5: DVDA.
0: Yeah, I don't know. I went to Cornell, so I'm not
7: now.
0: Sure.
7: Oh.
5: Oh, no, you didn't. Out. Oh, no, Blatt. You didn't go to Cornell.
6: It's 10 East and 17.
5: Now they lose it.
6: Yeah, okay, somebody. I'm not mature enough for this. I'm sorry.
0: By the way, the clip is posted by the guy at the end who's supposed to be giving the traffic report. So he's the one who's most proud of this.
5: Yeah. And then then they get to a point where it's hysterics and they cut back to him and their heads are down and they're really, really losing it.
0: Yeah.
5: We've got suggestions that that's in various areas of Canada. No, I think Cardiff might be residing in Canada. That would be Sudbury.
0: I remember the old days when we would talk about how Cardiff was from Minnesota. And I still believe that that's true. I don't care what he's said since. I don't care that every donation is in Canadian dollars. I like the idea that he was from Minnesota.
5: No, he's sorry that you think that. It's a Sudbury Saturday night. Tom.
0: He's definitely, he's very sorry. And listen, as I was saying earlier, one way to support the show is to go to supertip.gg/bears. And you can also get the WATB Bears from Liesl and Friends Gourmet. And some people might be like, well, why in the hell is everything Bears?

0: And votes are still being tabulated, at least for the purpose of this show, for Fat Bear Week. And there is a lot of focus on Fat Bear Week across the country. So we have just a couple of, these are really, you know, just like cheerleading for the idea of voting for Fat Bear Week.
1: Bears. The brown bears of Alaska's Katmai National Park have been wolfing down salmon all summer long, packing on serious pounds ahead of winter. And for good reason. The chubbier the bear, the better its chances are of surviving hibernation. Katmai Conservancy, which hosts a 24/7 live feed of the bears, is kicking off its Fat Bear Week when viewers vote to crown the chunkiest bear of them all. The competition is fierce, including two sisters going head-to-head for the title of fattest female.
0: And so they're showing us these competitors, and I'll ask our chat, which one of these bears would you swipe right on? I'm thinking 9-10 looks like she could give it just as good as she could take it.
1: As female, yeah. There's also a Nepo bear in the mix. Backpack, the son of former.
0: Oh, I'm sorry. Hold on. I spoke too soon.
2: Yeah, if you're going to post a pic of a bear, if the bear is going to post a pic to this, it can't be soaking wet. It makes it look smaller. You want it to be somewhat dry. The more fluffy, the better.
0: Right, exactly. But if this were a bear dating app, you could actually say, I'd love to stuff that backpack. No, I wouldn't say that. That's a terrible thing to say because that's bestiality.
1: Fat Bear Week champ Holly holding his own against the grizzly competition. And then there's defending champion Chunk. I love that name. He broke his jaw in 2025, but still managed to reign victorious as last year's fattest bear.
0: Just imagine being able to meet. This is probably something to do with backpack. Just imagine being able to still be the fattest bear after you break your jaw. That's how much you love to eat salmon, and I don't know what else bears.
2: Well, that's
0: eat.
2: What champions
0: people, I think,
2: do,
0: right?
2: And I wonder if it breaks its jaw, do they have to like wire it shut? I mean, that doesn't sound like something that could heal up.
0: They have to give it they have to give it a Gino Bisconti. Yeah, I think that's entirely possible. Cardiff Electric, who is just on fire today with his 279s, quit doxing Zane. Nice Stompin' Tom reference, though.
2: Thank you.
0: Were people
2: friend.
0: In the chat saying where they think Cardiff lived? And did you say it out loud, stupid?
2: Yeah, I'm not supposed. Well, someone was speculating either one town or another, and I may have mentioned a town at some point. But I mean, they were speculating, so I don't know if they are even correct. So
0: if they speculated that he lived on 123 Main Street in Kitchener, Ontario, you would just read that speculation because you wouldn't be sure?
2: No. Well, I shouldn't, but I very possibly could. Yes.
0: Okay. And by the way, apologies to Cardiff if he lives at 123 Main Street in Kitchener, Ontario. My apologies.
2: I think he lives in Kamloops, BC. That's the rumor.
0: Okay. We've got some more people hyped up for Fat Bear Week.
3: Bracket ready. We're not talking about March Madness, but Fat Bear Week.
0: Because if I say bracket, even though it's September, you're going to think I mean March Madness, right, Zane?
2: Yeah, I know. What a time to throw that reference out. It's not even close.
0: Yeah, she doesn't know what March Madness is.
3: These are some huge bears.
4: Big fella right there. The annual competition started today with voting also now underway. Anybody can play. All you have to do is make your bracket on your favorite brown bear.
3: Voters are encouraged to select the bear they think is best equipped to get through winter hibernation with no problem. The winner is announced next Tuesday.
0: So what I would want to put money on is which bear is most likely to die during hibernation because it was so stupid to not eat enough salmon or, you know, take McDonald's out of the car like we saw last week.
2: Right. There's nothing to this thing. It's just people, random winners, I guess. You have to bet and then monitor them, and whichever one emerges and is still fat or not dead, I don't know. It just seems to be like this is a little short-sighted. It would have to be payoff in the spring, would it not?
0: Well, yeah, I guess we want to know who gets ready for the spring. And don't worry. I know everybody's riveted. People love the Bears segment. They love promo code Bears. They love supertip.gg/bears. They like to eat Liesl and Friends Gourmet Bears. We'll try and get answers next week. But for now, let's move over to Talk

0: Ontario.
1: What about Ontario?
0: Leamington, Ontario. Maybe. So now we don't know. The home of the big tomato.
1: You know that clip of Carl and Vinny from the Creep Off last week that went viral and people talked about it on a bunch of shows? Remember that?
0: I did, and I was very hurt by that. It seems like Carl only attacks people that love him the most.
1: Pretty sure that the attacking didn't start from Carl. But listen, I don't think we're here to say that. But, you know, if bullshit. I wanted us...
0: He absolutely attacked him first. You fuck.
1: I'm trying to get you to call me a fuck face. But you listen, if I want a clip from this show to go viral, I would say, hey, Zane, anytime you want to take the Cardiff Super Chat down, that would be great.
0: Fuck face.
1: Still on the screen, fuck face.
0: You'd have to call me fuck face.
1: Okay, fuck face. Go ahead.
0: And then I would have to go,
1: Was that your Carl impression or your Vinny impression?
0: Well, that's my Vinny impression. He was hurt. And when you're hurt, grown men are supposed to have temper tantrums. Everybody knows that, especially when you're doing a show. It makes the most sense have a temper tantrum.
1: I've always heard that hurt people. So let's stop the cycle of
0: okay. All right. Violence. Well, I know that you and I don't fight. We love each other.
1: That's right. Yeah, and you did take this super chat down, so now everything's fine. So in the past, hi fuck faces from Jerry Shepardini. Jerry Shepardini, are you banned from Opie's chat? I feel like you might be. You used to be a regular over there. If you want wall-to-wall Opie coverage, you have so many other places to go. Big things happening over there. But what we're going to talk about is a show we visited with before, New Heights, with Travis Kelce and Jason Kelce. And it's one of the biggest podcasts in the world. And so we can point out when we think that they do something ridiculous, like have Tom Cruise on. Now, Tom Cruise had this $180 million movie open this past weekend. And I know our chat is going to hope that I slip up when I say that the name of the film is Digger. The film is called Digger. Okay? That's the name of it. And Tom was really out there doing press for this. He went on this show, and I guess he knows them a little bit, but Travis Kelce might be a Super Bowl champ, but he's always going to remind you why we all know him.
2: Watching this, and I watched it with Taylor as well, so we're watching this, and we're seeing kind of his...
1: Okay, so he's talking about he's watching the movie. He's like, Taylor watched it as well. She's not going to say whether or not it's any good. It's like, we know you're married to her. They were talking about it earlier. Would you do this if you were married to a celebrity? Would you drop it into conversations like Kelce does?
0: Yeah, so, I mean, it sounded natural, so I don't know. By the way, it appears by the setup that they brought the show to Tom. Tom isn't, like, zooming it in or anything?
1: No, he's there, but he had actually, they talk about it, he had been at the Chiefs game the day before. So it was a Sunday night game, and they recorded.
0: That's right, I saw him with Taylor.
1: Yeah, we showed it on this show.
0: Yep.
1: Yeah, so, you know, and I had my theory, if there was maybe some literature he was trying to, you know, pass along to Taylor at the game. He might be very interested in...
0: Shannon!
1: You might be very interested in these people, this family.
2: Man, I appreciate you saying that, Dan.
3: Oh, just a beautiful couple.
2: Thank you, man.
3: Like, really, I appreciate really beautiful. It, man. It's lovely in every way, and your whole family and your friends.
0: I follow the Instagram of David Miscavige's niece. She's a great follow. She escaped from Scientology at age 22. She has such amazing shit to say about Tom Cruise. As soon as I started watching this chick, I was like, man, fuck Tom Cruise. What a fucking brainwashed.
1: Whoa. This channel is two things. One, very pro Tom Cruise. Zane, you can sit out if he ever wants to come on and let me interview him. And two, this channel is very pro Scientology. Did you not get the memo? Did you forget? You may have even met one of our ambassadors in Detroit. And, you know, hail Xenu all day, every day. I think you might be missing the point here, but that's all right. Listen, Zane, it's your first day on the job. You know, what are we going to do? All right. So did you feel that he was a little too interested in their couplehood? It came off very creepy to me. I know you might be distracted by the totally legitimate organization he's a part of. But
0: yeah. Yeah. Right away, he's probably interested in them to actually join the ranks.
1: Sure.
0: That's probably, I'm guessing, what he's thinking. Is there anything that isn't fluff in this interview?
1: There's not much, I'll tell you that. But what I have from this interview is mostly times where it's all very try hard. They're all trying very hard. And the first one of those I have is Travis just wants to prove that he knows stuff too. So Tom's talking about people quoting lines from his movies to him.
3: Travel the world and people are quoting the lines back, you know, from different films. Like, I quote lines back of my other films.
2: Favorites,
3: doing
2: yeah.
3: Songs that
4: show
3: you're singing.
4: Me the money, baby.
3: Do you know what I mean?
0: Well, he's little. He's so teeny. Well, everybody's little next to these two giants.
1: No, but he's exceptionally
0: small. He looks ridiculous. Yeah. He looks like a little boy next to these fucking gorillas.
1: I'm not going to lie. I'm surprised that his people let them use any wide shots.
0: It looks fake.
1: I mean, the cameras are there, so they know that they're filming it. And maybe they just thought, oh, it's a podcast. It won't matter. The size differential is huge.
0: Wow.
1: But did you like Travis? Show me the money. That was in one of your movies, right?
0: Sure.
1: Yeah. So they definitely start having fun. There's a lot of laughing during this. Jason will ask like some decent questions and he dodges everything. You know, what's a movie you've seen lately that you've been impressed by? And he'll say like all of them.
0: Yeah. I don't know why he would do that. Just answer. Why isn't that be easier?
1: Yeah. I mean, is there one of your movies that you feel like people don't know that you wish they did?
0: Yeah.
1: No, Cocktail. All of them. Yeah.
0: Cocktail.
1: Cocktail's a great answer.
0: Legend.
1: Yeah. It gave us the best Beach Boys song, Kokomo. I think that's yep. The thing that people remember. So, he tries to get something out of him. Jason does. Like, did you ever do one of those movies? And there's a moment where you're like, okay, yeah, this is it. This is what people are going to talk about.
5: Watching the monologue scene a bunch, you mentioned reading it. You knew right away, like, this is, are there a part where you're like in a scene, whether it's, you know, the Tidy Whitey scene, You Complete Me, Show Me the Money, Tropic Thunder, whatever scene it is, right, where you're just like, this is going to be something that people are going to latch on to? Do you know it while you're doing it?
3: There's some moments. When I'm dancing in my tidy whiteies.
5: They're
3: going to
5: like this. They're going to like this.
3: I know, because I've done it myself at home.
5: Yeah,
3: you know what I mean? Like,
5: yeah.
3: I was like, when I read the script, I'm going, and the director.
1: So the laughing, and listen, Tom Cruise, I watched this whole interview. It's an hour and 14 minutes. I've got like 9 shortish clips. Short for me, let's put it that way. Really want to hang out with Tom Cruise. I feel like I would have, like, the clips of me talking to him would be so much worse than this. It would definitely be, it would be the Chris Farley show. Hey, remember the time when you were Maverick? That was awesome. I would probably do shit like that. Remember Interview with a Vampire? He'd be like, yeah, you were the vampire. He's like, yep, I was. So, but I do think that the Kelseys are doing a little bit of that, you know? I believe now I've seen this movie. I'll talk about it in a moment, but they got to see it. And here's what they have to say to everybody, you know, because they're here to help sell the movie. Digger.
2: Man,
5: the acting's incredible. You guys are going to love the film.
2: Absolutely.
5: You have to check this out in theater.
0: It bombed.
5: It's beautiful. The acting is out of this world.
1: Uh-huh.
5: And the journey you go on through the movie is just completely captivating.
0: Fucking
5: you
0: cave,
5: will absolutely
0: man.
5: Love it.
2: Buckle
5: it's
2: up,
5: fantastic.
2: Baby.
0: Thanks, man. Thanks.
5: Like,
0: buckle
5: you,
0: up.
5: Like,
0: you.
1: Yeah.
0: Buckle Nobody up, liked this movie. Everybody hated this piece of shit.
1: Well, I'm glad that you're plugged in enough that you know this, because there are many bad reviews of this movie, but my favorite comes from Slate. Dana Stevens wrote, "Digger wants to be the next Dr. Strangelove, but I couldn't learn to stop worrying and love this bomb." Now, I will agree that there are some very big, broad performances in this movie that are entertaining. there's a thing about the movie that is not what anybody expected about it, and they kind of drop it on you in like 30 minutes in, and then all of a sudden you're like, wait, what? And you're still watching everything that's going on. Performances are good. Listen, I love John Goodman. And in general, I don't even think Tom Cruise is bad as this character. But, I mean, this movie is it made like $9 million at a tight budget of $180 million.
0: Yeah, it's a huge loss. People are going to lose their jobs. People are going to hang themselves, possibly.
1: Well, we hope not.
0: We hope not. But, I mean, but I'll tell you this. I will probably love this movie. I love Wes Anderson films. And I think, and this reminds me of one of those movies.
1: Yes. It's not Royal Tenenbaums. It's more Life Aquatic with Team Zissou. You know, I mean, it's got a Steve Zissou. So if you've seen the trailers, you know that Tom Cruise does this larger than life Texas oil man character.
2: You about this character Digger, man. Where did you get the Texas accent from, man? It is such a fucking good Is it somebody you ran into, it felt right when you started it up, or what?
3: Yeah, here's what happened.
5: Feels a little like Jerry.
1: Yeah,
0: it's impossible to do it. Anybody alive can do a Texas accent, you fucking caveman.
1: But Jason Kelsey goes off script by suggesting that it reminds him of someone, and Tom's not having it.
2: Started it up or what?
3: Now, here's what happens.
5: Feels a little like Jerry Jones, to be honest with you.
1: Seeing the movie, it is a little bit like Jerry Jones, but the fact that Travis is like, oh my God, the guy was a guy. And Tom, who, I mean, they should have at least put him on a booster seat. I mean, there's a lot of things.
0: Lot. And I also, every time the Kelseys think that they've got like something hilarious, they like look at each other and start moving and slap each other. You know, this is brother-like behavior.
1: Yeah.
0: But it seems fucking ridiculous to me.
1: And Tom just wants to be part of this family and, you know, possibly elevate them to at least level 5 Thetans, you know. But so there's more of this mirth and mayhem.
5: It was just so hard-hitting, and then John has kind of his version of one. And
1: so they're talking about him acting alongside John Goodman.
5: The, like, facial expressions he's making, and, like, I mean, I'm laughing. I am laughing out loud in the movie.
2: In tears.
5: Yeah.
3: He's like, you knew.
5: Yeah.
0: I did.
3: Here they go. Dude, it is so good. Just like, I'm like, oh, I did. Man.
2: God damn.
3: He's awesome.
0: Oh, yes. No, he said, God damn. And then can you imagine if Tom Cruise is like, yeah, you can say that, but you can't say Xenu damn.
1: Yeah, you definitely can't say L. Ron Hubbard damn.
0: No. By the way, we don't promote the free chat.
1: No.
0: But this is a very dear friend of mine who is here, and she says, Tom is just a tiny nugget. That is Megan. So say hello to Megan, Christian.
1: Hello, Megan. And by the way, I did tell you that now that you've met Adam Bush, whenever you see a chat from Adam Bush, he doesn't usually watch the show, you always put up Adam Bush.
0: Oh, okay. How come he doesn't watch the show? Wait a minute.
1: Well, he did when we were covering Brennan and had things on that he was interested
0: in. He's busy. He's busy.
1: He's a very busy guy. He's a failed actor, according to Kevin Brennan, so he doesn't have time. All right. Our last clip from this sounds like one thing, but if you're inviting someone to utilize your pain cave, what do you think that sounds like to you, Mr. Zane?
0: A penis in your butt.
1: Okay. I'm glad that we're on the same page.
0: Yes.
2: Awesome training. We got to talk about the pain cave, man. How we get invited to the pain cave, man.
3: When we were at Taylor's, I said, come to my pain cave.
5: Yes, I'm in.
3: I'm fascinated. I'd be interested to see you're doing 650 squat. I'd be interested to see you destroy these machines, both of you guys. I'd be fascinated.
5: The problem is my endurance is low.
1: I don't want to say what it is, but you know, there's a longstanding rumor about Tom Cruise. In terms of his private life, this doesn't help when there's these rumors out here where you're begging these two huge men to invade your pain cave. Okay, he didn't say invade, but does it sound like he's propositioning them? He's letting them know that they can enter the pain cave anytime they want. Zane,
0: it does sound a little gay, and there's nothing wrong with that. We all know
1: nothing wrong with that. Yep.
0: By the way, Tom Cruise also played in the film Taps. All future A-listers, got to see that. Got to see. He busts a spring in that film. You got to see it.
1: Yeah. Well, yeah. All right. Well, let's hear. Maybe we're reading this wrong.
5: I'm geared up for the 3 to 4 reps. Once you start getting north of that, I go.
3: All it is, it's like start laughing. Look, I'm like, you know, when you're hitting hard that pain cave, like it's. I'm just curious.
5: We saw
1: when you're hitting hard that pain cave. I'm curious as to what it would be like for you to be in there.
0: That was not even a sentence. He just kind of stammered around. He was a glitch in the matrix there.
1: Yeah, maybe a little bit.
3: You guys are welcome anytime. You're welcome anytime.
5: It's working. We saw the GQ sheet.
3: I know. Got to bring it, man. Yeah. All right. You know, you got to show up. You got to show up.
0: This is terrible. This is so awkward. I have never. Honestly, I have, when I see Tom Cruise act, he makes the viewer feel very comfortable. The characters that he plays, it's second to none. Tom Cruise in the real world is a problem. He can't do anything. He is not functional. All right. He's the most awkward person on the fucking planet.
1: Yeah.
0: You get him when the cameras are rolling. Fantastic. Away from the camera, he's out. Brainwashing people. He's a psychopath. Mm. Fuck him.
1: Allegedly. Or educating people to something that they should know. We can agree to disagree. I mean, I always use the example. I went to one of the Mission Impossible movies. I was sitting there with my buddy Eric, and we were joking around things like, oh, I guess this mission is going to be to see if he can find David Miscavige's missing wife. And, you know, ha, ha, ha, ha, ha. And then the movie starts, 30 seconds in, that's Ethan Hunt up on the screen. I couldn't even remember any of that. I, like, forgot.
0: Yep. Yep.
1: Yeah. So, listen. I'm a big Tom Cruise fan. He wouldn't appreciate how much we're talking about Scientology and the way we're doing it. But this is a very Xenu-friendly network, and I hope he knows that. I think it's important.
0: Yeah, you know, this network's been in a lot of trouble over the last 18 months, and you're right. Every time we turn around, you know, old KH is putting us in the crosshairs yet again or attacking people that love him. So I don't want to be part of that whole nonsense.
1: Okay.
0: I just want to keep people happy.
1: Well, we don't want to do anything negative. And to do that though, will be very difficult because now it's time for us to talk about Howard Stern because one thing we realize, Stern equals views. So I'm going to be putting a Howard Stern segment into every show and every thumbnail until it stops working.
0: Yeah.
1: So
0: why not?
1: And there's no shortage of things to cover. But before we dive in, of course, we need to get our new jingle.

0: Doug realizes, yeah, that first week it actually quintupled our views, but we're still riding high because there's a lot of interest in Howard Stern for some reason. So I'm going to use a couple of clips from Monday's show as an example. The problem is that this is all new from a new episode. I've heard him do this multiple times. I don't listen often, but when I do, he talks about how hard it is for him to entertain his grandson and how he wants his grandson to be impressed. And, you know, he's trying to help out his daughter by his grandson's very young. I don't know, like 5 or under. Okay. So, Grandpa Howard is, going to see what he can do to impress him.
1: So I sit there and I'm like, have you played Wheels on Buzzer?
0: All right. Gonna love this.
1: Oh, the wheels on the bus go round and round, around, around and round. I said round, round and round. The wheels on the bus go round and round, all through the town. Come on, everybody! I put on my father's voice, you know.
0: Because that's what makes it funnier, is to give his father's Bela Lugosi-like voice. Howard loves to play the guitar. I'm not a guitar player, but I can tell you that he's.
2: I didn't know that was actually him playing.
0: Yeah. No, he does. It's an excuse for him to do it. And Wheels on the Bus is one of the things that he's comfortable playing.
2: Okay. All right. So. And there was a shark attack in Malibu.
0: Yeah, I know. I forgot that. I need to zoom in on the images sometimes, and I wanted everybody to know. I had just been out at Malibu a couple weeks ago. Didn't see any sharks, but saw dolphins. Oh, you don't care? Okay.
1: And the people.

0: sound.
1: Okay. So that's terrible. And I've heard him do it at least three times before over the last few years. I don't know when his grandson was born. We're going to get a useful contribution from Robin Quivers right here. I know. I'm surprised. I'm more surprised than anyone.
2: And what is your grandson doing while this is...
0: Totally tuned it out. He knew it was shit.
1: Okay. And maybe it's because they've had this conversation before, but she's like, all right, well, you're terrible at guitar. What did your grandson think? He thought it sucked. So a few minutes later, he realized that went so well. So he starts talking about how Howard's daughter called and his granddaughter was on the phone. And she had a request because I guess Grandpa Howard just regales these children with songs.
0: Daughter, who's a little over a year, wanted me to sing Itsy Bitsy Spider to her.
2: Wow.
0: And I realize I don't know the words to Itsy Bitsy Spider. I always thought I did. And then I'm thinking, I don't even know if it's Itsy Bitsy Spider or Eensy Beatsy Spider.
3: If only there was a device where you could easily get the words in less than 1 second.
1: Yeah, if only. By the way, it's Itsy Bitsy Spider, shithead. I mean, what is an Eensy Beansy Spider? Now you're going to tell me this is some regional thing. Like, no, in Michigan we sing Eensy Beansy Spider.
3: Well, even if he did say either of those, it doesn't matter. The important part is up the water spout, because that's what rhymes with wash the spider out, you cocksucker. What the fuck?
1: By the way, not to brag in front of everybody, we don't want to flex, but Eric and I have both had children, and when they're 1 year old, are they calling in and they want to hear a song from their grandfather? At 1 year old, they're just basically like kind of a lump of shit.
3: They're learning to walk in some cases. They still shit, and they're starting to become real assholes. And it's the preamble of the shitty years.
1: Yeah,
3: when you're tempted to do a fucking Lindsey Clancy on the little pricks.
1: Okay, but you would never do that.
3: No, I wouldn't. I mean, I thought about it a few times. But
1: Yeah. Well, because you're the husband, and the husband is always the one that's in the wrong. I heard those Mojo in the Morning clips that you played.
3: Yeah.
1: So my point is, Howard has no idea how old his granddaughter is. If she's calling and she wants to hear Itsy Bitsy Spider, she's not one. Yeah. So the kid that he thought was three is probably six. This kid's probably four. But he's a real hands-on grandparent, since he was an absent father, I guess. That's probably why he does this.
0: Is it Itsy Bitsy Spider or Eensy Beatsy Spider? Do you know? I mean,
2: I think we used to sing the Eensy Beatsy Spider.
0: Yeah, it's Eensy Beatsy.
1: Thanks for nothing, Robin. You're giving him, yes, always affirm, but you're telling him the wrong name. There's like still 10 to 20 people who work on this show. Nobody can type in a message. Itsy Bitsy Howard.
0: It
1: also doesn't matter. That's fair.
3: Doesn't matter.
0: Staring at me.
1: But yeah, I'm in my car listening to this, and I'm so infuriated. But anyway,
0: going, you know,

0: Now I'm out. I'm out.
1: The sun comes out and washes out all the rain. I mean, clearly you were never actually a parent, Howard. You were too busy throwing bologna at women's asses. And you know what? I personally appreciate that his parents were what they used to be.
0: The thing that Howard would go home, and if he's reviewing the things that happened on the radio show, how could you feel good about what this discussion is? How could you look at that and say, yeah, that was great. We crushed it. This is going to look awesome on HBO. God, I'm worth this.
1: God, I can't wait to see if this is on HBO. All right. So, listen, we've had Wheels on the Bus. We've had the Eensy Beansy Spider, which some people call Itsy Bitsy. I'm sure he's all burned out on children's songs now.
2: Is there another song you want to hear? She wanted to hear Muffin Man. And I realize I'm out of gas in that one, too.
3: That
2: I go,
3: one is really out there.
2: Yeah, I go, I was never good with lyrics. I'm going, do you know the Muffin Man, the Muffin Man, the Muffin Man? Do you know the Muffin Man? And then I literally went,
1: All right. So it's an easy nursery rhyme, but I'm going to give him, you know, who knows, Drury Lane. All right, it's fine. But this is where the Cracker Jack research staff make sure that he doesn't think it ends.
2: I'm so bad. How do I not know Muffin Man?
1: Well, that's not why.
3: I don't know Muffin Man.
2: Yeah, do you know the Muffin Man, the Muffin Man, the Muffin Man? Do you know the Muffin Man? It's early in the morning.
1: Okay. So go ahead.
0: Just to think that he has to do this show every day, and there's 1 billion things. I've said this before. It's never been easier to do any type of morning radio.
1: Yeah.
0: It's never been easier to do a podcast. Never.
1: Yeah.
0: We have the world at our fingertips to spend even a fraction of the amount of time that he is spending on this is a goddamn sin and a disgrace and the absolute least that you can do for your audience. Fuck you. There are things happening. Talk about them, you cocksucker. If he at the very least just had Robin throw up the clay pigeons with the news and he talked about it, I mean, I can let that go. At least it's a current story about something that people are talking about instead of this bullshit with his bullshit ass fucking grandkids.
1: Okay. I agree with everything you said, but listen, in the moment, Robin's there. She's there to try and help, and she does her best. But listen, sometimes you can't move somebody who's just a rock just standing there.
2: What the fuck does the Muffin Man do? I don't even know.
3: I
2: who is a Muffin Man?
3: He lives on Drury Lane or something. I don't
2: know. No, that's Penny Lane. Those are the Beatles you're thinking.
3: No.
0: No, you dumb bitch.
1: No, Howard's the dumb bitch.
0: Yeah, I know.
1: Okay. Robin's right.
0: Yes, yeah. She is right. No,
1: Drury Lane. Right.
0: By the way, she's such a puker. God, does she puke.
1: Yeah, but, you know, listen, good for her that she has been a yes woman for 45 years or whatever, you know.
3: Oh,
2: the Muffin Man, do you know the Muffin? Oh, you're right. It says here in Who Lives on Drury Lane. Very good.
3: Yeah, I don't know the rest of it.
0: Okay.
2: Drury Lane. What a fucking dumb song.
0: Drury Lane. A bunch of that's in. And then he makes up, that's in a shitty part of town. Drury Lane.
1: Drury Lane. What a dumb fucking song. Then why did you talk about it, Howard? I'm surprised. Listen, there's a story we haven't talked about on here yet. But I guess the bubonic plague escaped from a lab in Russia.
0: Yes.
1: Of all the things that Howard's worried about, infectious disease, like he should only be talking about that.
0: I love that story. I am so ready for the plague. Oh,
1: you're ready for another COVID? Is that
0: what think about
1: for?
0: The entertainment that we had when the world went apeshit for a disease that kills like 1% of the people that it infects. Now we're going to up the ante to like 85% death. Can you imagine sitting back and watching the calamity of the world come to an end, Christian Blatt?
1: Yeah, it's like watching, you know, The Walking Dead or 20 Years Later or one of those things. Yeah. I wasn't going to play this, but it's relevant. Nobody would be happier than Howard.
2: Mr. COVID. I loved COVID. I mean, don't tell anybody that. It was horrible for the world. But for me personally,

0: world where no one wanted to touch each other or breathe on each other and everyone wore masks and you didn't leave your house is
1: there
0: nirvana.
1: There was no place to go.
0: It was heaven. It was heaven. Heaven. But I was lucky I could work from home. You know, we set up a studio.
2: Those shows were awful.
3: That's an interesting.
0: Thank God.
3: Yeah, that's you're right about that. But at least he's saying something interesting. That's an interesting take.
2: No.
3: I love COVID.
2: I
3: Nobody
2: love
3: would
2: COVID.
3: Fucking say that.
2: I agree.
3: Idiot.
2: Well, yeah, and him. All right. So one of the things I wanted to make sure to address, and I know that you weren't a Stern listener, and sometimes this stuff is baffling. A lot of times Howard turns his back on the way the show used to be and some of the figures who used to be on the show. Our buddy Rocco over there at the Bedabbling Live, they were talking about how a regular caller to the Howard Stern show, Big Black, was reported that he had passed away. And he was sometimes a regular. He was a regular.
3: He's the whackpacker?
2: He was a whackpacker. And he would be on Bedabbling Live as recently as, you know, probably earlier this year.
3: Oh, wow.
2: Yeah. So they got to know him a little bit. And they were theorizing after they heard that, they're like, there's no way Howard's going to talk about it. And I was surprised. They spent a good, 20 minutes on him. And they did mostly a decent segment, not so much because of Howard, but this is how it started.
0: Today's show, because it was so wonderful, to our old friend. Now, you got to go way back in Howard Stern show history to remember this guy. But I always liked him a lot. He died. His name is Big Black. Big Black. Let me see. I do have some notes on Big Black.
4: Ronnie.
0: I think Ronnie, right. Ronnie.
2: So
3: what?
2: Gary points out, Gary needs to point out that his real name is not Big Black because the show's a little different now. You have to point out that he called himself Big Black.
3: Okay.
2: You know, like
3: wasn't there a guy that he called Gary the R word and then he had to change it to Gary the Conqueror?
2: He's Gary the Conqueror now, yeah. Okay. And Wendy the Slow Adult. She's also a friend of Tukey. I haven't seen her in a little while, but I hope she's doing well.
0: Ronnie, but we never called him Ronnie. No. He was Big Black. He called himself Big Black.
2: There it is. Hey, we didn't call him Big Black. Yeah.
1: Himself, yeah.
0: Yeah. Now, I'm not talking about King of All Blacks, because people do confuse them.
2: Okay, remember that.
3: Yeah, that's not offensive.
2: Remember there's also a guy called King of All Blacks. It's relevant. But then they talk a little bit about him.
0: But I did want to mention him because, you know, I do appreciate the people who call into the show, especially some people really.
1: A pretty regular caller at one time.
4: He was probably our highest IQ whackpacker. He was smart.
2: Okay, that's a very nice thing to say, Gary. And the old Howard would immediately have shit on that. But I'm sure he's gotten soft, right?
4: He was immense.
0: When you say that, he said he was immense, but is that true or was he just saying that?
2: All right, I like that. All right, there's a little flicker of what we liked about him. The guy just died, and he's like, yeah, but was he really that smart, or did he just tell him? I know somebody who used to work on the Stern show that would say he's in Mensa. So clearly Mensa is not what it's cracked up to be.
4: Oh, no, but I mean, when you hear him talk and everything, I talked to him a lot off the air. He's a pretty bright guy. He wasn't dumb.
2: So what Gary's trying to say about Big Black, he was one of the good ones.
3: I
2: think that's what Gary
3: this whole
2: said.
3: Thing is racist. They're basically saying he was black, but he was pretty smart.
2: Did you hear him talk?
4: But he did some dumb things. And you know, he was always smart. Broke.
2: Yeah.
4: I always felt bad for him. He was broke.
0: Yeah, I used to say to him, you're so smart. Why can't you get a job and stuff? But he was a bit of a shut-in. He wouldn't go out.
4: I think he was agoraphobic.
0: Right. He was agoraphobic.
2: Thank you for repeating.
3: I don't know what that is. I guess afraid to go outside.
2: When you're afraid to go outside.
3: Context, Eric.
2: Yeah, Howard's mostly that. Okay, so then they dive into the TMZ report.
0: Reported that whackpacker Big Black, whose real name was Ronnie Benjamin, died from, I hope I say this right, arteriosclerosis.
1: Very good.
0: Sclerosis.
3: Hardening of the arteries.
2: Robin used to be a nurse, so I think you might not know that, so.
3: By the way, that's a very common term. I mean, you see it so often. I can't believe he was rolling the dice to pronounce arteriosclerosis.
2: Yeah.
0: It's a cardiovascular disease. He was 64 years old.
1: And I couldn't believe that. I thought he'd be older.
2: That's not nice, Robin.
3: I thought he'd be dumber because he's black. I thought he'd be older because he looked like shit.
2: Yeah.
1: But 64.
0: But he was a lonely guy. He got goofed on a lot by King of All Blacks, because King of All Blacks felt that Big Black was nerdy and that he wasn't a real black.
1: He didn't know how to dress. He couldn't be. He wasn't black enough.
2: So we're remembering this man, and like, yeah, this other guy used to say all this shit about him. They do play a clip from back in the day. Big Black was in studio, and I know why they pulled this clip. It's actually really creepy, and I know that Rocco posted this on his social media.
4: Black, if you were in your apartment today and you had a heart attack, right, you just died, how long would it be till somebody found you? Like, who would know you were dead?
5: How long does it take for a rotting body to really start stinking?
4: No, but I mean, is there anybody in your life that would know you were missing?
6: No, nobody.
5: What? Yeah, he would be one of those guys they found decomposed.
1: Right, and it would be a smell from the apartment.
5: Do you even have a pet or anything?
6: Nah.
5: Nothing.
6: Just my pet water bugs.
5: Yeah.
2: Do you ever? It's a pretty good line, actually. I like that. Yeah. I always liked Big Black. He was funny.
3: So was the comment. They're not going to know till you decompose. That's funny. That's excellent.
2: This is like 2010 Howard. He still was firing on most of his cylinders at that point.
5: Yeah, like, do you ever get weird? Like you have no one to talk to, so you just kind of start talking to yourself?
6: No, I mean, not out loud. You know, I think
5: sometimes you just talk out loud just to make sure you still have a voice?
6: No. I mean, sometimes if I'm thinking about something and something emotional happens, I might say, you know, fuck this, you know, whatever. But I'm not, like, talking to myself conversations, like, 5 minutes or whatever, nothing like that, no.
3: If I may here, don't you have to be something wrong with you to be a whack packer? What is the thing about this guy?
2: It was a loose term, usually. He was always broke and he didn't want to get a job. The fact that he didn't like to come out, you know, that he would stay home. I think that he was a shut-in. That
3: was a fairly normal guy who just happened to be labeled as a whackpacker.
2: Yeah. Stuttering John will claim that he wasn't whackpack, but he was considered to be part of the whackpack because he stuttered, even though he worked on the show. Okay, so they're remembering this, you know, this sort of very eerie conversation of like, oh, so no one would know if you died. So what they decide to do, and this was the moment I actually got legitimately excited listening to the segment, they had King of All Blacks on the phone. Now, they do have him on once in a while. I'm shocked. I actually saw in the archive he'd been on earlier this year, but I hadn't heard him in, I don't know, maybe a decade. I might be exaggerating, at least 5 years. So I'm like, oh my God, they're going to have King of All Black. They used to do a show on Sirius XM called Black on Black. It was a great idea. The show was just okay. But, you know, R.I.P., Ronnie Benjamin. So we get King of All Blacks on the phone.
0: King of All Blacks, are you sad to hear that Big Black has died?
7: Yes. I really was. You got to excuse me. I'm in Miami at the beach, so you could hear the waves and stuff.
3: No, we can't, no.
2: No, we can't, but... Now, in that second right there, you know everything you need to know about King of All Blacks.
3: Okay.
2: He's always trying to one-up everybody. I doubt he's in Miami. I doubt he's at the beach. And no, we can't hear the waves. But so he's going to talk about his friend who just passed.
7: But what made me sad about him is the way he died. He was in his apartment. Allegedly, right. He was died in his apartment. Can you imagine that apartment? A one bedroom, one bathroom. I just like. I was sad.
1: Are you gonna goof on his apartment?
7: No,
5: yes,
7: I don't think I should. I shouldn't be a hypocrite.
4: Hey, you know, you know, the bulk of people in New York live in one bedroom, one bathroom. Apartment. Some of them live in studios.
7: Yeah, but there's one bedroom and one
0: bathroom. And
7: let's be
0: honest, if your father hadn't left you money, you would have been living in a one room apartment.
7: Exactly. I'll you be know on what the I mean? Street.
0: Damn right. Anyway, yes. But
7: meanwhile, I'm sitting at Miami Beach.
2: Yeah, so he's got to remind us that he's King of All Blacks.
3: Okay, and, so he's still taking a shit on the smart black guy.
2: Yes.
3: And this stupid fucking Fat Albert sounding fuck is wherever he is.
2: Yes, and he's it's true, he did inherit a sizable amount of money, and he had a good job for the city, so he had like good benefits and everything. King of All Blacks.
3: No, wait, I need to point this out.
2: Yeah,
3: Dame Taft, I mean, fucking great supporter. He has had it with the Howard coverage. He keeps it like every 3 minutes. He writes, enough, no more, stop.
2: Well, everybody should go check out the Dame Taft movie show. If you don't enjoy Howard Stern coverage, you can check out the episode where I talked about Star Trek III, The Search for Spock, or the episode where I talked about an awful Bruce Willis movie called Last Man Standing. And Carl's been on there, some other people, but just check out the ones that I was on. All right. We've got more. King of All Blacks is remembering how they used to do a show together called Black on Black, and every week when they would get in the studio to do the show, Big Black would do the same thing.
7: 2 weeks ago, because I used to talk to him, and I said, what are you doing? And he used to say, eating fried chicken.
0: Then you do find him for that, because in. you felt it was a stereotype.
7: Yeah, and he played right up to it. But at the same time, he would have his shirt buttoned up in those tight pants, because he had that big ass. Remember he had that big ass?
0: Yeah.
7: Like Denzel Washington. Some people
1: Denzel
7: got
1: has a big ass.
2: Okay. Oh. So first of all, fried chicken's delicious. I've no problem with anyone who eats it. But listen, if you're going to make the point that it leans into the stereotype, and then he's like, and he wore these nerdy clothes that were buttoned up. Remember how he had a fat ass? Huh? You guys remember that, right?
3: I like how they're eulogizing this guy, and this prick is acting like he's not even dead. He's still ripping on him as if he were alive.
2: Yeah.
1: Oh my.
7: Yeah, his hips are wide. Yeah, yeah. Look at video of him or movies back in the day, like Denzel's hips was wide.
0: What a touching tribute.
1: I'm so glad you called in to remember him.
2: Yeah. So at least they're realizing, like, oh, we're so glad we had you on to talk about it.
3: That's mildly, that's pretty entertaining, actually, comment there.
2: There's moments in this that are enjoyable. The best moments come from King of All Blacks. He's quoted in the TMZ article, and Howard talks to him about that.
0: Contact you, or did you contact TMZ?
7: No, I wouldn't do that. They called me. And they asked me, do I talk to him, and how would I know that? Because they didn't know if he was dead or not, so they were trying to verify the information. And I told them that I was talking to him frequently, kinda, because you know he would never. I told them that he wouldn't call back when I leave a message, so it's probably the same way that is if he was dead.
2: Okay, so I get a lot of my news, like most people in our audience right now, I get a lot of my news from the Bedabbler Network, specifically Bedabbling Live. My understanding from their reporting was that he actually died on the street, and it was back in July. So we do have this guy saying, we have King of All Blacks, talking about how he died in his apartment, mostly to goof on him. And I left him a message 2 weeks ago. You may have left him a message 2 weeks ago, but you didn't talk to him. This might actually be some information. He might be right about this.
7: I remember his parents lived around the corner from where he lived.
0: Really?
7: Yeah, his parents lived. I told TMZ, I said his parents lived. They said, is anybody going to check on him and this? And I said, his parents live around the block and they don't speak to him. And the guy started laughing.
0: This is a terrible story. Well, you know, it's weird. JD doesn't leave his house and Big Black didn't leave his house.
2: So they talked at one point about how they tried to hire Big Black to do the job that J.D. Harmeyer would go on and do, which is pulling all the clips for the show. And they met with the guy who managed the station back at K-Rock, Tom Chiasano, and he's like, this guy's just too weird. We can't hire him. Okay. So that's why J.D.'s come up in this part of the conversation.
0: I mean, of all the guys we hired, I'll leave the house.
4: Howard, I think it was...
7: Big Black.
4: Sorry, I think
7: now
4: it was...
7: Big Black can't leave his house. Get it?
3: Jesus.
2: Oh. Did you like the line at the end there?
3: I was lost because of the interrupting.
2: Okay, so don't listen to Gary. Listen to Big Black trying to get in with one of the highlights of the whole thing.
0: Howard, don't leave the house.
4: Howard, I think
7: now
4: it was
7: Big Black.
4: Sorry, I think
7: now
4: it was
7: Big Black can't leave his house. Get it?
2: It's one of my favorite things that was said in the whole thing. Now,
3: get it.
2: Now Big Black can't leave his house.
3: So this guy, Big Black. King of All Blacks, on there to be a dick.
2: Yes.
3: He's just here. He doesn't want to remember Big Black. He just wants to still insult him despite he's been fucking dead since July.
2: Right. Even if he's only been dead for 2 weeks, either way. Big Black doesn't get on. King of All Blacks doesn't get on as often as he used to, mostly because there's one show a week. He's really leaning into this. This kind of sums up why I enjoyed this segment so much. Stay with this.
7: I told my wife, I said, I'm going to play a game with the big black phone because I called it this morning and it goes right to voicemail.
5: Does anyone know, was he like in the apartment a long time? Like, was he like, nobody found him for a while? Do you know, Gary?
7: TMZ said that he was there for at least, I think allegedly, but at least 24 hours because the coroner or the medical examiner wouldn't give them the exact time of death, but they said that he was there for a little while. So
3: he's like Tracy Morgan to me.
2: Yeah, and by the way, none of the information he's saying has been verified by anyone else. He's just theorizing. He just wants to stay on the phone, and I get that. Joseph Hodge, 5387, thanks for the 10. That's more than $10 Canadian, my favorite show on the network. Let's hear a little bit more of King of All Blacks.
7: Probably was there for about a day. You know what I'm saying? He probably was there for about a day.
2: Okay. All right, so he's got that. All right, now here's the part to really listen to what our friend King of All Blacks has to say.
5: Oh, a day.
7: But
5: so
7: you know
5: who
7: what's
5: found
7: crazy?
5: Him?
7: He was black. He died black, but he's going to be white, you know, because of the skeleton.
5: But how is that funny?
2: So by this point, I was listening on my headphones, and I'd gone to breakfast. Yeah, don't be jealous. I went to IHOP yesterday. I know. Can you believe it?
3: Bragging.
2: I can't say this.
3: I was here.
2: And I'm laughing so hard when he says his name is Big Black, and now he's all white. And he does the same thing where he's like, you know, because of the skeletons. Yeah. I'm like, God bless King of All Blacks for saving this terrible show. Like, an hour earlier, I'm listening, the wheels on the bus go round and round, round and round.
3: This is the most entertained I've been for any of our Howard reviews is because 100%. Of this dipshit.
2: Yeah. There was a part of me that wanted to skip Howard today, but not once I got this. It is clever in that it's so stupid. I mean, Gary and Howard don't know comedy anymore, unfortunately.
5: I mean, clever, but he's going to be white.
7: You know, because of the skeleton bone.
5: Yeah, no.
2: He says it again.
5: But you don't have to explain
1: it. When you explain it, it doesn't make it any funnier.
3: Well, that's a joke that Howard would have pulled out of the basket back in the day. And to hear him now, the shoe on the other foot like that, that's also funny.
2: Yeah.
3: This is funny hearing Howard cringe at these shitty jokes. And knock it off. That's not right. Fuck you. You made a fucking $1 billion doing that shit.
2: So another well-known whackpacker, a High Pitch Eric, calls in. And he's kind of hip to the idea that King of All Blacks is not giving the accurate information. Dame Tav Movie Show, thank you for the super sticker. We get to hear from High Pitch Eric.
5: Eric has some information.
1: Oh.
5: What do you know about it, High Pitch?
8: Well, I think King of All Blacks is wrong. It says TMZ reported that Big Black died in July, not two weeks ago.
7: No, yeah. That's the other guy from MTV, the guy named Big Black that used to be the bodyguard to some white guy that had a show on MTV. His name was Big Black.
4: There were two Big Blacks?
7: No, you're wrong, Eric. You're wrong.
2: So they just trust the King of All Blacks is the one who's right. I mean, listen, High Pitch Eric is an R-word in his own right. I get it. But that no one pulls on this thread. They're like, if King of All Blacks says it must be true.
3: Well, wait a minute.
2: Yeah,
3: I know what they're saying. It's he co-starred with Rob Dyrdek. He's been dead forever.
2: Well, that was something that Rocco pointed out to me, that Big Black has been dead for a very long time. So they were not talking about him. And, you know, this is at the very end of the show. It's literally the last segment of the show. All Howard wants to do, I was going to say go home, but he's in his house, is just turn off the microphone and have another like 6.5 days to himself.
3: Well, now this is funny that they're trying to track down various Big Blacks, as are we, to find out when, where, which one is dead, how many dudes are named Big Black.
2: Yeah, right. Exactly. Instead of pursuing the idea that Hyperbaric might have some other information, Howard asks him a fairly basic question.
0: Has your voice gotten deeper? I think it might have.
8: I don't think so.
0: Oh, my God.
8: Yeah, dude.
0: Amazing.
2: And the only reason I have that is because it's like, has your voice gotten deeper? He's called Hyperbaric because, hi, Daddy! He used to talk like that. And then he had some surgery, so now he talks like that. This is Kelly Clarkson.
3: Yeah. He had surgery to make his voice lower? Or what the
2: fuck? Well, he had surgery because he was fat.
3: Oh.
2: And this, you know, it did away with his moneymaker. All right. I want to close the book on the King of All Blacks segment, but he definitely finishes off with a flourish.
0: Got to go, guys, but rest in peace, Big Black. Let me say, King, without you making a freakishly insensitive comment about the guy.
8: Well, let me say, I love him.
0: You did love him, right? He was a good guy.
8: Yeah, I did love him, man. Yo, Howard, I cried, man. Seriously, I'm not playing with you. I really was crying. That shit it messed my head up, man. I was like, he's such a nice guy. You should talk to him off the air. Like, talk to him.
0: All right, enough of you. Thank you. All right, thanks, King. All right, that's King of All Blacks.
8: Can I say one more thing, Howard?
0: Okay.
8: Better him than me. Thanks.
1: Again, okay. You waited too long to hang up.
0: I know. I should have hung up sooner. He's something else.
2: See, even Howard wants to enjoy that moment. But I did. Rest in peace, Big Black. Long live the King of All Blacks, for bringing some entertainment. I've listened to so much Howard Stern in the last month. I had not listened to this much in a long time. So much of it is so bad. But thank you to the great King of All Blacks. How are we doing over there on Super Chats? They're just rolling in.
3: Not at all. I've covered them all. In fact, there's a couple. Okay. Dame Taft is still just had it. Schmo says, Zane, you need to do more prep. I'd rather hear you rip on Freeburn Outwings than more Howard Stern crap. It's been done to death, he says. Look, I get that. I get what you're saying.
2: Yeah.
3: But we see the huge, all the commas and the zeros in our paychecks.
2: Yeah.
3: All right. Carl can't believe it either.
2: I know. I'm pretty sure we were on our way out. But then our Stern coverage is like, great, now I have to keep them around. Yeah.
3: And besides, Carl is, you know, we don't want to piss him off. We know what happens when you piss him off. He, you know. Gonna say some terrible things about us.
2: He'll call us fuckface. That's fine.
3: Right.
2: All right. So listen, people are tired of the Howard Stern coverage. I have great news. Time for sports.

0: Society.
1: By the way, Belly of Lead says that he or she is only here to see the dogs. And well, there you go. Hey, thank you.
2: Oh my God. You could put some money to that, but look right there. Okay. That's perfect. So now things are not going well in the city of brotherly love in Philadelphia. And Zane, you sent a part of this clip to me. I have a little bit more. This is after a second consecutive spirit crushing loss by the Philadelphia Eagles. This was against the LA Rams. This is in Philly. So they're talking to people on the way out of the stadium.
3: You couldn't spot a single smile as crestfallen fans poured out of the link.
4: Bad, just bad. Not it for us. Just not it.
5: So depressing.
6: You should have won that game.
3: Some fans struggled to find words.
4: I didn't like it.
1: And money.
4: Why would you waste time like, man, I don't even talk about it.
3: Fans went into the game knowing a lot of starters were injured.
4: We got a lot of people hurt, but there's no excuse.
3: But they said it came down to bad coaching.
4: It's just another excuse that you're going to use to say, hey, we didn't have players.
2: I don't know why I just got this message. No. None of these people are Big Black or King of All Blacks. I don't understand why people are sending me messages.
1: Yeah,
2: like that.
1: I got that too. I will say that this is the home of heart disease and diabetes. Every one of these fucking people looks like time for timer. It's horrendous.
2: What? Wait, you mean you don't think that like this guy does a lot of sit-ups? You're feeling like maybe it's cheesesteak to cheesesteak for this guy? Yeah.
1: Hunk of cheese guy. Look at that, this fat fuck. And then the bitches at the beginning.
2: Yeah. Well, let's let more of them talk.
3: Came down to bad coaching.
4: It's just another excuse that you're going to use to say, hey, we didn't have players and bad field positions.
7: Defense really didn't show up late in the game. Offense had a lot of chances to score. Is what it is.
2: It's funny. You were talking about Gary the Conqueror earlier, and I mentioned Wendy the Slow Adult. Both of them sound leaps and bounds more intelligent than everyone in this piece.
1: I'm telling you, but Philadelphia, these are horrible people that live in this.
2: Well, you might be onto something, because now we're going to get to the meat of the clip, because this is the part that you wanted to make sure that I saw.
8: Field goal, bad coaching again. Sirianni blew the game again for the onsmost times.
2: Sorry, for the what? Listen, I get it. Like, especially your team's losing. You got to, maybe you go back for a couple extra Yingling tall boys. But for how many times?
8: Onsmost times.
2: Okay, so the onsmost times. Yeah.
1: Can you imagine he would have gotten a lot of shit at work the next day, but they probably think he was actually brilliant. They probably think that is an excellent take and that everything he said makes sense and it doesn't seem weird at all.
2: By the way, don't sleep on the guy to his left who's got the droopy dog face.
1: Yeah.
2: Let's not forget about him. That guy is also a proof that not all heroes wear capes.
9: We could have been up 1 point, up 2 points. Nick Sirianni. I'm sorry, Nick Sirianni, I gotta go.
10: Nick ain't it. Nick is cute. He's angry. He can scream, but he doesn't make the team come out of halftime and be the team. What's happening at halftime? Are we eating meatball subs?
3: While some fans.
2: Okay, I do like that line. What's happening at halftime? Are we eating meatball subs? If I'm the stringer, the person who works for CBS News Philadelphia, I am looking for the drunkest people walking out.
1: And that's easy. This is an easy assignment.
2: Well, no, drunkest is hard. Just drunk people's very easy. Two of those kids are drunk. I'm not going to say which ones because that would.
1: Another reason why all Philly fans are the worst. They won the Super Bowl. The 2025 Super Bowl.
2: Yeah.
1: Not the most recent one, but the one before.
2: Two Super Bowls ago, yeah.
1: All right. And I'm guessing that if you're a Philly fan, and let's say your team goes on a 10-game winning streak, and then they lose two in a row, you interview these people after the two losses in a row, and they're still going to be that pissed off.
2: Yeah.
1: Because they're awful. They're just terrible. These are stupid fucking people that are Philadelphia Eagles fans.
2: My cousins are in South Jersey. They're Philly fans. But you know, they live in Jersey. So,
1: I hate them. I'm
2: sure you do. All right. But we get a little bit more from this guy.
10: You know what? End of the day, go Birds.
3: In South.
2: So that's really what it comes down to. At the end of the day, go Birds. So, you know, you can be angry, but ultimately you love the team. Now, this comes on a not entirely unexpected exit from the playoffs by the Philadelphia Phillies, who had an exciting comeback win in game two of their three-game series against the Braves. This is after that series ended and the Phillies were eliminated.
0: It's the same story.
1: Okay, this is a wild card.
0: 5 years. It's a joke. I'm done. I can't stand it. I can't stand it. They need to blow it up, and Dave Dombrowski needs to leave Philadelphia.
5: I'm retiring from being a fan. For my mom.
2: By the way, this is a Philly 8.5. You've been there. I'm not lying, right? Emily McInniman is definitely an 8.5 there.
1: Yeah, we would see a lot of these animals in and around Jersey, and we hated them when they come to the shore. The fucking Bennies, fuck you, get the fuck out.
2: Yeah. So so obviously Philadelphia fans, it hasn't been a great couple of weeks, but I'm going to ask you, are they more annoying when they're dejected and they hate their team, or are they more annoying when they're doing a live sports talk show when the Phillies hit back-to-back home runs against the Braves and they tie up the second game in that series?
6: Oh, Harper just went yards!
2: Sorry about that.
6: A yard!
11: Boys! Bryce!
6: How about that?
11: Back to back.
6: How about
11: Showman?
6: That? He just went yard.
11: The Showman.
6: Schwarber and Harper aren't going out without
11: Let's
6: a fight.
11: Let's go.
6: We take back everything we said.
11: They're not dead yet.
6: We take
11: yet.
6: It all back.
11: They're not dead yet.
6: Oh, my God. This is what they needed to do, though. They needed to freaking respond.
2: So both of those guys, these guys suck. But the other guy, he's like, you know, that's really all he's there to do, the other guy. Yeah.
1: So wait a minute. Let me get this straight. You're supposed to watch the game on your TV and listen to these guys?
2: I assume it's when you're, you know, if you're like in the car or something. But yes, it's video. I don't know who's watching this, because even if you're in the car, pretty sure you would listen to the game, which would be on WIP 94 FM, not 97.5 The Fanatic. So who the fuck is listening to this? I don't know. But I'm glad the clip was out there.
6: And Schwarber goes yard, and Harper goes back-to-back. Let's go!
11: That's massive.
6: Come on now!
2: Come on now!
11: You cannot lose this game now. You cannot lose this game.
2: I wish that I was able to say, well, friends, they did go on and lose the game, but they did actually win that game. So they forced a game three. But so there's still this moment. And the Phillies, like, backed into the playoffs. They won on the last day. They almost got leapfrogged by the Diamondbacks. I know it's all boring shit.
1: Well,
2: but one win had everybody back in, Zane. I'm sorry. Go ahead.
1: No, I mean, okay, that's wonderful. But the Dodgers are probably going to win.
2: No, probably. Well, yeah, we'll see. It doesn't matter. It's got to be anybody. I live here. I can't have people talking about three-peats. My money's all on the Milwaukee Brewers. But
1: all right, they're good too. Are the Cubs still in it? Are the Cubs still
2: in? No, the Cubs had an embarrassing showing by the.
1: All right, Angeles. So Carl's pissed. Okay.
2: Yeah, I think he probably saw it coming. Not at the end of the season where, you know, they scored the most runs. But yeah. Anyway, so. Everybody's all amped up and saying things that maybe they would want to take back.
10: Like, okay, boys, you had your chance. Now it's my turn. And I am going to shove it down your throat. And there's literally nothing you can do about it. I'm going to shove it down your throat. Hang with them.
2: I did like that they added the gunshots and the skeleton. So he's just really forcing his cock down the Braves' throats is what.
1: This is after the big comeback win.
2: So this is after the comeback. Okay. And there was a surprising moment, not just that Kyle Schwarber and Bryce Harper hit home runs. They're the stars of the team. But Alec Bohm hit a home run in that game. So that was part of the difference maker. And there's a reason I'm talking about this, because the Phillies post game show on NBC Sports Philadelphia ended like this. And remember, the man's name is Bohm, Alec Bohm.
12: Leave you. Should we do

0: When you hit a homer, Bomer, you keep our playoff hopes alive.
1: Okay, there's only one person who I have any respect for. It's the guy second from the end there on the left who covered his face. He's like, I don't know why I said yes to this. So, Zane, you're probably like, oh my gosh, well, we've probably spent enough time talking about Philadelphia sports. There's no one else that could possibly be waiting here.
2: I know what's coming.
1: But here's the thing. This is him in a good mood.
2: This is
1: after that comeback. Here's our buddy, our friend, Hunter Brody Broads. Welcome on the show anytime. Would love to talk sports with you.
3: Holy hell! What the hell? Holy hell! Hell! Wow! What? Holy hell! What the hell just happened? Dude, I was planning the funeral.
2: Yeah.
1: I always liked Brody, but I love him because you hate him so much.
2: Oh, yeah. I have such a hatred in my heart that if there was like a story that came out that, you know, his children were abducted.
1: Oh, no. Found, that's terrible. He does have kids.
2: I would be so happy.
1: No, I wouldn't. That's terrible. I don't want that on anybody. You know, I mean, I would let, you know, just protect
2: I want him sad. I want this guy sad.
1: Okay. You're getting ahead of us a little bit because he's still happy right now.
3: When Bryce Harper misplayed that ball, it was a typical Phillies crap. Alec Boehm doesn't know where to throw the baseball. He goes to second base. Why? Christopher Sanchez is out there fighting his ass off, and he feels defeated because his defense is letting him down big time. He could have been out of that inning. You also have Justin Crawford and his useless bunt. You had Bryce early in the game. I know this feels like 19 years ago, but he got an out on the bases when he was running from third base to home.
1: So he's breaking down the whole thing.
3: Brutal, terrible style of Phillies baseball.
1: So he earned it. Brody got to have his one moment in the playoffs, but then they never really had a chance in game three. So now he goes back to let's blow up the whole team. He's that Brody. He's the one that we usually show. Roddy Fingers, love that name, love that. I'm sorry. I wish I could zoom in on the avatar there, the Raleigh Fingers stuttering John there. Roddy Fingers, Philly accent is awful, especially from the screaming loser. Instantly turn the station off when he's on. What a douche.
2: He shows up on stations?
1: Oh, he's on. Yeah, he does like overnights and stuff. He does fill-in shows on WIP, the big sports station there that does the broadcast rights for the Phillies. He'll be a guest on other shows. We've shown radio.
2: Yeah, that's right. We have.
1: Radio Brody is a little bit more subdued. But when he gets to be on YouTube and he wants to blow up the whole team.
3: And if Trey Turner happens to be your shortstop next year, and he happens to be batting in the top upper echelon of the lineup, I don't want to see one person at Citizens Bank Park. Not one. And if you go, I'm punching you in your face.
2: Oh,
1: I like that. I like that he would punch him in the face.
2: I don't like anything. I don't like the world if he's alive in it. I hate everything.
1: That's such a terrible thing for you to say. You're not making it easy for me to get him on the show. It's almost like you don't want him to be here.
2: No, because I would. It'd just be, hey, Eric, you got any questions? Yeah, fuck off. That's all it would be.
1: All right. Well, this one hurt. This was really, you know, he was really feeling it at the end of the season.
3: Are the Mets. The Phillies are the Mets. Ba-ba-ba-da-ba-da. The Phillies are the Mets.
1: Okay, the Mets are terrible, but you were never that bad. But listen, words hurt. And I know you're like, oh, how much more of this can there be?
2: Oh, no.
1: That's it for the Phillies. Unfortunately, we saw the way the Eagles played on Sunday. So at least he dressed up for this stream.
3: You thought still they may survive this. And you started to talk yourself into it. And somehow it gets ripped out of my chest, and now I'm bleeding. Out of control, by the way. So someone please bandage me up, or I'm going to be dead any minute now.
2: Please.
1: I actually pulled that with you in mind.
2: Yeah.
1: Because I'm like,
2: We can only hope. That's, I mean, that's right. I correctly predicted the death of Bob Uecker.
1: Yeah.
2: I am hoping that I can be correct.
1: But not for decades.
3: If you can't a third down in weeks. You can't score a point in the second half in weeks.
2: Why?
3: This is the National Football League.
1: Oh. Sure is. Yeah. All right. I have one final Hunter Brody clip. And listen, this might be the last one I ever show because he's going to make a declaration here. My understanding is he's done.
3: I'm officially detaching myself from this chaos. And I know what you're thinking. Don't do that, Broads. That's what makes you so captivating.
2: Do it.
3: That's what makes you so damn entertaining. But I have a family.
2: You're not.
3: I have two daughters.
2: Yes.
1: He's got two daughters, okay? Yes. We don't want anything to happen to them. We want them to have their dad. We want them to grow up. Oh, that's terrible. I don't like what you're saying.
3: And I can't add any sort of stress onto this pure heart of mine.
2: Okay.
3: I can't go down before I walk them down the aisle.
2: Oh, no.
3: So, one, I'm doing it for my family. Oh. And two, I'm doing it for my sanity. I still care deeply. But I am going to be watching through a totally different lens.
1: Okay.
3: Well, I had expectation that this could be different.
1: Okay. So this tells me that the next time the Eagles lose or if the Flyers continue their bad start, we're probably not going to hear from him again. So rest in peace, Hunter Brody. I guess his clips for this show are at an end, and I guess we'll never go back.
2: I don't believe it, and I think that we need to pray for your demise because
1: what did I do?
2: You are not going to stop going out of your way to get clips of this goddamn mongrel. You're the sick sadist fuck who likes to torture me with this bullshit. That's what it is.
1: I didn't send you any screenshots of him this week, you know, because I was too busy getting nuggets like this.
3: These are the Mets. The Phillies are the Mets.
1: Okay, so now we're at the point in the show where you always need to go. Do you have time for a voicemail? It is from our friend.
2: No, I definitely want to hear the voicemail.
1: Okay, so we will get that. We got to tidy up some super chats. There's probably so many. You probably have to sort through hundreds, not even dozens, but hundreds.
2: No, I am caught up.
1: Oh, well, all right. Listen, we like to be appreciated, but that's all right. It's fine. Now, we have let everybody know many times that you can indeed leave a voicemail for this show at 585-612-1388. Really, with occasional exceptions, there's only one guy who leaves us voicemails. You would say that's accurate, right, Zane? Yeah. And it's the same guy, Howard Bohr's Children Howe, playing the show. Leave that up on screen. Hey, real Kumia, you know, I was on with my buddy Chad Zumach about 2 weeks ago, and I do remember that you promised him a $100 super chat if we appeared on screen together. Now, the right thing to do would be to give it to Chad, but I'll never mention it again if you give it to us right now.
2: Right. You don't want to give it to Chad.
1: I won't. Well, I don't know about that. Chad works hard, you know.
3: What?
1: He's my friend now, remember? No, I'm in the get-along gang. You missed the memo. I'm in the get-along gang.
2: By the way, we have to discuss your appearance on that show at some point.
1: Yeah, we'll talk. Yeah, it's just we had too much Howard. It's because Big Black died. He still doesn't like you.
2: I have thoughts about Chad.
1: Well, we'll get to it. Maybe next week, but we'll see what Hunter Brody's up to in the next week. All right. So that guy who doesn't like us, he mostly hates you, but he's come around on me. He doesn't like me either. So he left two voicemails before last week's show, and I was like, I can't do that to people. I got too many Hunter Brody clips to show, but so I wanted to space it out. Here's his follow-up.
4: Hello, broadcasters. I know I said I would only call once a week, or I try to call only once a week.
1: It's okay. We're only going to play once a week.
2: So. Way subdued.
1: I know. He's really laid back.
4: Sanity. But I ran into somebody who heard my voicemails on your podcast.
1: And it's a fan.
4: Pointed out two things that, and this is somebody who used to work with you, Zane. Not with you, but around you. Okay? I'll just put it that way. He wasn't your partner or anything else like that. Your voice wasn't all that, you know, respected either. Okay? For what it said and the way it sounded.
1: I don't know anybody with a better radio voice than Eric Zane. Yes, I mean, I don't know
2: about tone or my. I don't know.
1: He's He's saying both, that your voice on the air, which you have, you know, just a masterful instrument that I know you
2: thank polish you, regularly. Sir. You're yes. very kind for yes, all that I'm, torture you put me through with Brody.
1: I'm in the get-along game.
4: Trust me. Good. Okay. He told me a few stories I won't get into.
1: By the way, let me just say to our friend, please get into them. Call back. Listen, if you want to get into the stories you got about Eric Zane, 585-612-1388. I will play multiple voicemails from you right. on next week's show if they're all stories that you've heard about Zane.
2: Yes.
1: Obviously, we have our thoughts about Zane on this network, and we would like to hear some of these discerning viewpoints.
2: So yeah, break it down. You got the floor. Don't be a pussy. Please. Come on.
4: And second of all, just to clarify something that you said on
1: what I said.
4: That I didn't really catch. Huh? My problem with you, Zane, and to some of you, Christian,
1: what?
4: It has nothing to do with the Hall of Fame and whether or not Munson gets into the Hall of Fame.
1: It always fucking comes back to Thurman Munson with this guy.
2: I like how when he's telling you something, he has to tell you what it doesn't have to do.
1: He was a
2: it doesn't have to do with Thurman Munson.
1: He was a B minus C plus defender. But let's go on and on about Thurman fucking Munson. You know what he was as a pilot? He was an F fucking minus.
4: Are you making fun of people who have had tragedy in their lives, who died tragically in.
1: So the 9/11 widows, we're allowed to make fun of them now. Especially
2: 25 years ago, no one even cares.
1: Yeah, we don't talk about old
4: tragic
1: shit.
4: Events, okay? And you just think it's hysterical, okay?
1: I mean, sometimes it's very funny. Remember when we were playing Tim Dillon talking about Lindsey Clancy?
2: Yeah,
1: he was talking about how she needs to go free, and if she chooses, she should be able to kill more kids. That was hysterical. That wasn't 25 years.
2: Yes.
1: If you do it right, it's funny.
2: Right. I was talking about Krista Pike Strong t-shirts this week. Everybody loves Krista Pike now.
1: You should actually sell some of those t-shirts.
2: Right. In the you see how that works?
1: Yeah.
4: Okay. And I wonder, you know, whether you think, you know, I mean, look at somebody else who's in the radio industry real fast, Don Geronimo. His wife dies of, in a horrific car accident.
2: Okay.
1: Wait, hold on. Hey, you know, William Shatner's wife died in a horse accident. I love Star Trek.
2: I thought she drowned.
1: Man, I think he might have, maybe, you know what, I think she did drown. That's
2: yeah, right. I remember because I talked to him and I asked him about it and it was very awkward.
1: Oh, good. You can send me that clip, by the way.
2: I don't have it. I don't have
1: that's
2: it.
1: Too bad.
4: And do you think he said, hey, let me make fun of that. Let me make jokes about that.
1: He will in 20 years, asshole. Not now. I don't know when his wife passed.
2: I can't predict. It just when it strikes people. You can't, you know, I don't tell you what jokes to make, you fucking idiot.
1: I mean, I'd love to hear him make a joke. Go ahead and tell us your favorite joke. We would love to hear it.
2: He reminds me of, you ever see Good Morning Vietnam?
1: Of course.
2: The part that Bruno Kirby plays?
1: Yeah.
2: as the program director of the radio
1: station. He's trying to tell Adrian Cronauer what kind of music they should play. And Robin Williams' character, Adrian Cronauer, is trying to be very helpful. Percy Faith? He's like, yes. Percy Faith. That's what she'd be playing.
2: That's who this guy is. He's that guy.
1: He's Bruno Kirby. Or is he more Bruno Kirby as the coach in Basketball Diaries? Don't answer that.
2: A lot of
1: don't
2: Bruno Kirby.
1: Don't answer that.
2: A lot of Bruno Kirby.
4: So I'm just saying that, you know, if you're going to say stuff, get it right. And I guess, Zane, you know, your voice is so perfect. But then again, maybe it's just so empty inside.
2: Okay.
1: Okay.
2: Is that it?
1: Well, that was a mic. Yeah, I didn't stop that.
2: Well, that was retrospective type of, or I should say introspective type of emotion there.
1: So I've got good news for everyone except for Don Geronimo's first wife. She died July 10th, 2005. This is 2026.
2: Okay.
1: All right, so next week, Zane and I are going to have a tight five on Don Geronimo's late wife.
2: Yes.
1: Because the time has come. And I'll invite Don and see if he wants to come in and join in the mirth.
2: Okay. All right.
1: 21 years. I think it's fine. Anyway, I know we went a little long, Zane, but that voicemail was long.
2: Oh, that was outstanding.
1: It had nothing to do with the Hunter Brody clips that I had. That didn't make us long. That's important show content. And I hope you understand that.
2: No, but there's balance there because I love that guy's voicemail so much because they are, it's like shooting fish in a barrel for that fucking stooge. And it's kind of countering the bad taste in my mouth for the Hunter Brody clips.
1: Agree to disagree, Real Kumia. Death isn't funny and this segment is radio death. You know, I'm in the get along gang with everybody except for this super chatter. The actual Anthony Cumia, huge fan, admirer of his work. But the guy who calls himself Real Cumia, I guess he's not.
2: I love him.
1: Yeah, he's really zeroes in on me, not you. It's like how I love Chad's missing upper lip because he always has things to
2: say. I love him too. I love
1: that. Okay. But Zane, if people love you and they want more of you, how does that possibly happen?
2: There you go. And you can see it right underneath me. It says patreon.com/Eric Zane. I put up so much content on Patreon. Everybody else's Patreon is shit compared to mine. I mean, Carl puts up like one episode every month? Two
1: episodes a month, and you get to watch the episodes on Saturdays. You watch the episodes record live.
2: Yeah.
1: I
2: suggest canceling that and putting the money towards me.
1: Yeah. And by the way, Maligned Bike, I do love EZ.
2: See?
1: So,
2: people are really starting to jump on board. And before long, I will offer free sex with audience members.
1: Whoa. All right. By the way, did you get into a boxing match with anyone outside of the venue in Detroit?
2: I had one guy who was built like a brick shit house came up to me and said, are you ready to go? I said, you need to hack off a limb because he was wearing like veterans like to announce to the world what branch of the military they were in
1: because they got the hat usually
2: those Navy queer hats that say Vietnam.
1: Okay, I wouldn't say that. I definitely wouldn't say that. No.
2: All that other bullshit. He had all his stupid costume on, and
1: it's not a costume; it's a uniform.
2: I said, "Yeah, hack off an arm, and I'll fight you in the street." Fuck.
1: That was
2: the end of it.
1: That's a terrible thing to say. Well, but what's not terrible is becoming a member of this YouTube channel. You get the two bonus episodes a month. You get the Saturday recordings. You could also become a member on Patreon, however you prefer it. YouTube, it's all right here. You get to see this great show Tuesdays at 1 p.m. Eastern, 10 a.m. Pacific. And the Creep Off will be on either later today or tomorrow.
2: Oh,
1: sure
2: here we
1: when.
2: Go. Did the girls kiss and make up?
1: I hope they do it on air. Vinny asked if we could switch again, but I couldn't do it. I had believe it or not, my schedule is very busy.
2: Enough fucking switching. All right. Just do your goddamn show.
1: Okay. Usually we switch cause I need to. So, anyway, excited for whenever the Creep Off is on, but, you get my channel, the Blackcast, BLADTCAST. And, that is all the time we have for now. We'll be back next week with more Howard Stern, more Hunter Brody. It'll basically be the same show as we did this week. But as always, this is Christian Blatt reminding you, I'm going to get both of these in here because we have two $10.
2: Yeah, we do.
1: Yeah, every mic is a hot mic. Jesus Christ. All right, I got to get this in here. Speaking of 2005, Sweet Blue Yeti microphone. I bought this in 2014, asshole.
2: Yeah, okay? You need a new mic. That one is shit, you fuck. Hey, Carl has an extra one of these. These are $500 mics. Have them send it to you.
1: Okay. I have like a 180 mic that if you sound like my wife, I need to set up my my home studio. Now that she's working again, we can pay for an extender for the internet. Was that really what we were waiting for? Let's just pretend it wasn't, okay? Let's just pretend it wasn't. So, as always, this is Christian Blatt reminding you that every mic is a hot mic. And Joseph Hodges says, my favorite show on the network, and I would never say this, but Maligned Bike says, and I do love EZ.
2: Who doesn't?
1: Like I said.
2: Who doesn't?
1: that guy who calls in. But other than him, everybody loves EZ. And we will see you guys next Tuesday.
5: Hey, everybody. This is your favorite neighborhood alien, Zindu. You're listening to the No Agenda stream, the best stream on planet Earth. Ha, ha, ha.

Hello, people of the internet. How's it going today? How you doing? I'm Billy Bones, and this is A Walk Through the Mind, a moment where we can sit down, hang out, chit-chat, discuss a handful of ideas that have been bouncing around inside my head, and see if we can't take those ideas for ourselves and go out and get the conversation started with friends, family, the people we meet on the street. Or maybe we just get those gears turning in our own head and see where it takes us. So I just got back from the Kroger's, doing a little bit of grocery shopping. And down one of the aisles, actually really wasn't down one of the aisles, it's at the end cap almost, but in the middle of the aisle, this spinning blue flashing light. And I was like, that's a new way to block off an aisle. To say that someone's working in there, in a Kroger, you know, somewhere like a large big box hardware store makes a little bit more sense. But Kroger was, it was kind of weird and took no more than a second, two at the most, to realize it's not blocking off the aisle. It is a robot assistant. And the urge to kick this thing, hello AI if you're listening, the urge to kick this thing was instantaneous. I was disgusted on a variety of levels. First one immediately was, you know, there's customer support is non-existent. People don't talk to anybody anymore. People don't want these low-paying entry jobs, so we might as well outsource them. People don't, they think they're above it. Let them think they're above it. Then they can't get a job, but then we have to adjust the welfare state. And then there's certain individuals, and I just flash back to a kid checking me out at the store through the checkout line, and I do my best. I am not 100%, nowhere close, but I try and utilize, if someone's in the line, I do my best to utilize them. And this kid would scan an item and then trace down the inventory list on his screen to verify that it was rung up, and then scan the next one. Funny enough, the little beep that goes off, there's different beeps for different problems or solutions, and the beep that he was getting said that it was scanned, and I held my tongue on that individual. And I only saw him the one time, but I was flabbergasted at the inability to understand the checkout system, even if you've grown up using the self-checkout system. Which is another spot where my mind goes with this reduction of labor. Granted, it started off in money cost, people not wanting to wait in line, made part of it. And when self-checkout officially became a thing, between the two big box store hardware stores, one of them, they changed all of their lanes to self-checkout and got rid of the employees, whereas the other big box store held their employees. Now, maybe that was just a localized phenomenon for what I was able to see, because I can't, there's no way to verify that they did that without actually going back and figuring out when self-checkout became a thing and starting to listen to the board meetings of everybody deciding how they're going to save money by having the customer do all the self-checkout stuff. So yeah, we've got this device that you can now go up and ask where something is and talk to it, maybe, I don't know. Like I said, I wanted to kick it and I walked away, because the other thing that ran immediately through my mind is it's got cameras on the front. Cameras. Oh, like the flock cameras. And, you know, not that there's not already cameras up in the ceilings of all of our stores nowadays. And I reminisce back to going to Vegas during 2020. Going down to Old Vegas and went into one of the place

and they were doing remote scans as people walked in, just in case your temperature was too high. How they were doing it, don't know, but they were using some fancy technology. And I sat there and I talked to the guy, and everybody walking through, there's a square around your face with a general temperature reading. And I don't know how good the cameras are up in the ceilings, but this one is a nice eye view level of the camera. Not that I have anything to hide, but screw you, Kroger. But at the same time, this is a Kroger situation. This is not the Flock cameras that's making quite the stir of things. And I know when I first moved here, I saw them in certain locations, did not like them. I'm pretty sure I've even discussed them in passing in a previous episode, but I know the right to privacy talks about cameras as well. I don't know if that was before or after here. And just the fact that we're out in public, people can record. Kroger is a little bit more okay, as you might say. I don't like it. They're not looking for thieves and whatnot, but yeah. If you can prevent theft of your product, why not? Because that's, like, I don't have a problem with Flock with the two big box store hardware stores, because they sell some expensive stuff that can be hawked on Craigslist or Facebook Marketplace pretty easy. And all they have to do is not go to jail and they can make cash. So it's a kind of like a catch-22. I don't want the state doing it, but the state can then purchase the information, which is how Flock does it. Flock contracts out. We collect the data and then you can buy it from us. Because that's how the government gets all of your information that you do not submit to it. And then they also sell the information they have on you to make money, because taxes aren't enough. And there's part of me that sits here and goes, I'm a Luddite. Looked up Luddite. Luddites were a member of the 19th century movement of English textile workers who protested the usage of certain types of automated machinery, owing their concerns over worker pay, labor savings, child labor, working conditions, and output quality. They often destroyed production machines and organized raids. Members of the group referred to themselves as Luddites, self-described followers of Ned Ludd, a legendary weaver whose name was often used as a pseudonym in threatening letters to mills and owners of government officials. And they would throw their clogs into the machinery and break it. That's what I feel like. I want to feel like I'm supporting my local farmer using a spud gun. Get frozen spuds and knock out some Flock cameras. Don't do that. That is not an endorsement. But it's what we all, at least we're sold on. My generation, the generation before me. No targeted, we want targeted ads. We want to sell our information. We want to be the product so that way we can save you money. And you're only going to sell us the stuff that we want. Now, it's not that the machine in Kroger today, it stopped spinning when it saw me looking at it. And that's when I realized I had to kick it. But then it realized I wasn't walking towards it, and it spun off into some other direction, somewhere else in the store, to help annoy someone else. What happens? Do I get kicked out of Kroger if I put tape over the lens and kick me out? Never allowed to shop at any Kroger ever again. Because I know if I kick it, and it gets a crack in it. Oh my goodness, we have to throw the entire thing away and replace it. It's kind of like why you don't steal shopping carts. They've priced them at whatever the $1 threshold is for a felony. They're not that expensive, but yet they tip the scales. I don't know if it's like $1,501 or something like that. So that way you steal a grocery cart, it's a felony. It might be the other side of the coin. But short and sweet. Look up some previous episodes. It's just, I wanted to vent. Take the jobs, people, right? Otherwise, we outsource them to people who are willing to do the labor for significantly cheaper. The people that don't necessarily have to pay taxes, who are willing to work for cash, who don't need to turn in a social security number to do a little bit of yard work, or keep asking for more money because the value that you're bringing to the company is not worth it. I don't want to see machines take over all the place. I'm not. Rosie the robot from the Jetsons was a fantastic promise. We've had bits and pieces of that.
But the Jetsons did not encounter the Terminator. We do have DARPA dogs, which is now owned by Hyundai down in South Korea. Check that out. But yes, that's it. Short, sweet, a little bit of a ramble, a little bit of a rant, a little bit of, hey, don't kick the machine, but like, let's figure something out. But I've been Billy Bones, B-I-L-L-Y-B-O-N, the number 3-S. You find me on X, at Billy Bones. You find me on the Mastodon, the Fediverse, at Billy Bones, at noauthority.social. And remember that it's spelled with the number 3 instead of the letter E, because you can also go to the website, billybones.com, and there you'll find a link to show notes, past episodes, no show notes today, quick, short, simple, and link to SoundCloud, Tabletop Woodworks, and a link that says value for value. Because if you receive value out of this podcast, be it the single episode or the entire catalog, fantastic. Thank you very much. I'm glad you did. The first thing that I ask that you do is you give this show a share. Maybe someone else finds a talking point, gets the gears turning, finds a reason to support their local farmer's market, buying potatoes. But if you found a monetary amount of value out of this episode, be that Federal Reserve Freedom Units or Satoshi's teeny tiny bits of Bitcoin, we are in luck. I accept both. I've got to thank Lady Get Over It for her $15 monthly donation, keeping us alive here. I got to thank Steve E for sending in his $6 a month. Thank you very much, sir. And then Dame Slamy, I'm sorry. This was so impromptu. I left my phone in the other room. I know you boosted 3,333 Satoshis plus a stream for a whole bunch of Satoshis. Thank you very much, ma'am. And to everybody else out there in podcast land, thank you very much for listening, walking along, pondering, considering things, enjoying it, filling up your day with just time with me. Thank you very much. I love you guys, and I will talk to you next week.

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0: In today's episode, terror on a fly Dubai trip to Israel with the first officer stabbing the captain. And a NORAD F-16 threatens a Cessna, which breached restricted airspace near the president's New Jersey golf club.
1: If you do not turn south, you may be fired upon.
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2: 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I'm Captain Jeff, former U.S. Air Force pilot and retired Delta Airlines captain. And joining me from his Garden View studio
4: in Hartford, Hereford, and Hampshire,
2: a retired professional dog photographer, former RAF, RAAF fighter pilot, retired Airbus A330, A340 captain for Virgin Atlantic Airways, it's Captain Nick.
5: Hi there, Jeff. Second time is a charm. We're on APG 726. The type 726 is a People's Liberation Army Navy air cushion landing craft. Now, the hovercraft, of course, was famously invented by Sir Christopher Cockerell in the 1950s, and it's mainly been used for fun, pleasure, search and rescue, and as the occasional ferry. But the Soviet Union developed them as military vehicles, including their vast Zuba-class landing craft that could carry 10 armored vehicles and 140 troops. And wow. So did the U.S. Navy and Marines. They joined in with their equally capable hovercrafts. And more recently, so has the Chinese military. As recently as 2019, because most of these hovercrafts were really developed and built in before the turn of the century, a long time ago, even though some of them are still working. But the Chinese think there's obviously an advantage to having a vehicle like that. So their latest Type 726A was commissioned by the PLA and is capable of carrying a main battle tank plus 60 to 70 troops. The role of the military hovercraft has usually been thought of as an invasion landing craft. I wonder if that gives you a hint as to future military ambitions.
6: I think I-Hall Boxes has said.
2: Yeah, I think in our live audience, they're already helping us.
6: Yeah.
2: He thinks maybe he has something to do with an invasion of an island nearby the mainland of China.
5: Oh, there you go.
6: Could be.
7: But what about the one with the horrible crash, Nick?
5: I haven't got any 726. So in fact, 726 was very light on interest.
6: That was good. That was interesting.
5: Yeah. So I had to dig around a bit to find the PLA version.
2: Why don't we just keep our episode number at 726 for the rest of the time?
5: So we don't have to have any more of these.
7: Oh, 726B, 726C, 726D.
6: Yeah, he was insulting you, Nick.
5: He's like that. He's a mean man.
2: Just a thought. Okay. Well, thank you, Captain Nick, for not giving us any death and destruction to start off the show. I'm sure we'll have plenty of that, though, coming. Stay tuned.
5: Oh, yeah.
2: And from the north woods of the Atlanta suburbs, race car driver, self-taught chef, good one, by the way, and commercial multi-engine instrument rated pilot with an interest in anything with enough horsepower to kill him. It's AJ Schramm.
7: Hey, everybody. Good to see you guys. Good to see the chat rooms actually quite hopping.
2: All right. Yep, they're on it. They're on it. Okay, how do I fade that out? Oh, I push this button right here. Okay, and then also joining us from her studio in Toronto, Ontario, Canada, retired financier and aviation enthusiast, spreadsheet master, and our producer, director, it's Liz Piper.
6: Hi, everybody. Happy October to everyone. I guess this is Oktoberfest time.
2: Yes.
5: Oh, yeah. Hence the beer.
2: The fest begins.
7: I thought Oktoberfest was in September.
2: Let's don't get into the details and be ultra correct or anything like that, okay?
6: Yeah, that's my job.
2: That's Liz's job.
6: Have a good show, you guys.
5: Cheers, Liz.
6: Bye.
2: All right, thanks. All right, here, let's do some news.

0: stand by for news.
1: Okay, well, you're probably ready for us to talk about this. Just happened a couple of days ago, I believe on Wednesday this week. We're recording on a Friday, so a couple of days ago in the morning over here in the U.S. time zone. A Fly Dubai flight taking off from Dubai and destination Tel Aviv, I believe, in Israel. Everything was going swimmingly in the flight until a little over 2 hours into it, when all of a sudden some bad things started happening. We're looking at the graphic from Flight Radar 24 of the flight path and the altitude track, and they were at 34,000 feet, I believe, when something drastic happened. The airplane started descending initially to about 33.2, and then all of a sudden it took a nosedive, literally, nosed over. And the reports are anywhere from, I don't know, 15,000 upwards to as much as 20-something thousand feet per minute rate of descent. And so, let me see. I have a little video inside the cabin, and when this is all happening. So let's go ahead and put that up there, Liz, if you don't mind, and
2: sure.
1: Then I'll
2: there
1: hit.
2: You go.
1: Yeah, thank you. Okay, so the video here is showing the inside of the cabin, and people are just like, "What's going on?" A lot of air noise. The airplane is dropping rapidly. It's hard to tell from this particular camera angle exactly how steep a dive the aircraft is in, but I can imagine.
2: Some passengers making their way up to the cockpit.
1: Yeah, there's a passenger making his way up to the cockpit, and I believe it's the Israeli plumber that we're going to talk about here shortly. But somebody, I think it may have been even his daughter, was up in the first class lavatory outside of the cockpit, overheard some scuffling and screaming going on inside of the cockpit. And we're still getting information about exactly what happened here as the investigation continues, because it's happened so recently. But apparently, the first officer, Omani citizen flying for Fly Dubai, decided to start attacking the captain. And again, we're not sure exactly if this is some kind of an argument that they were having with each other in a regular kind of fight, or if this was a planned suicide attempt by the first officer, or this was actually some kind of a planned terror plot or episode by the first officer to bring the airplane down. And at first, reports were saying that he had some kind of a knife, like a pocket knife, that was stabbing the captain with. And the captain is an Indian citizen. And then recent reports have said that it was actually the crash axe, which is equipment that is in every cockpit for helping pilots escape if they're having a tough time getting out of the cockpit.
3: Significantly larger than a pocket knife.
1: It is significantly larger than and can potentially do a heck of a lot more damage.
2: Well, the captain did have very serious injuries.
1: Yes,
2: right?
1: The captain did have very serious injuries for sure. And so they're still trying to work out all the details regarding that. But apparently, when the airplane started doing all these crazy gyrations, the people knew that there was something going on up there in the cockpit that was bad. And at some point, the captain was able to open up the cockpit door, and a couple of passengers went into the cockpit, grabbed the first officer out of his seat and dragged him out of the cockpit into the cabin. And they also, shortly thereafter, or maybe before, I'm not sure what the sequence is, the captain was also extracted from the cockpit, and emergency medical services were acted upon to both pilots because they were both just bleeding profusely and obviously in a lot of pain and in a bad way. So you're thinking, what about the airplane and somebody like flying the airplane at this point? Now, the story is that if you'll put the mm-hmm. video back up, Liz, that this is a plumber from Israel talking to the prime minister of Israel, talking about what he did. He went up there. He grabbed the control yoke back to get the airplane out of the dive. And the thing that was interesting about this is he was telling the prime minister, I pulled the control yoke up and stopped the plane's sudden descent. Luckily, I have some experience in aviation. And I thought, oh, well, is he a pilot? No, his experience in aviation is he watched several episodes of the Mayday series of aviation accident investigations.
3: With some of the most accurate recreations of aviation disasters.
1: Well, hey, it did the trick.
3: And the actions of the pilots.
1: It did the trick, AJ, apparently. I don't know. I've seen some other sources saying that maybe the airplane just, you know, pulled out of the dive on its own. I don't know.
3: It wasn't an Airbus.
1: No,
3: it doesn't just fly itself.
1: It was a 737. Somebody had to help it. So
3: a Max, no less.
1: If this is really true, if this guy, this plumber who watched air crash investigation series on television, was the one that actually pulled this thing out of the dive, and then thankfully and miraculously, two deadheading Fly Dubai pilots being positioned, heading to Tel Aviv for a future flight. I don't know if it was the return flight of this going back to Dubai or something going on the next day, but they were on board the aircraft. They went into the cockpit. They took over the controls of the airplane and landed safely in Saudi Arabia. Tim Van Ram in our live audience says, good thing he didn't watch the Denzel Washington movie.
4: No
1: kidding.
4: Oh, yeah. I know what to do. Turn it upside down.
1: Liz, if you'll show the picture of the rudder. So this is evidence. So we're looking at a picture of the two-thirds of the rudder, which is the control surface at the very back part of the airplane on the vertical fin that provides coordinated turns and also control when you're close to the ground of, you know, launch control of the steering of the aircraft, but it's not the primary means of steering the airplane. The banking the airplane is, but that's a significant control surface, and most of it is gone. I'd say two-thirds of it are missing.
3: That rudder might have become a flutter.
1: Yeah, you think so? That's one of the theories that the speeds, they say, based on the data that they've received from Flight Radar 24 and other ADS-B sites, that the speed of the aircraft exceeded the design certification limits by more than 100 knots.
2: I mean, you got to hand it to Boeing. And it held together.
1: Yeah, I mean, Boeing makes a pretty tough, beefy airplane, for sure.
2: So, guys, will this plane ever fly again, do you think, after being subjected to those kind of stresses?
1: So Liz is asking whether or not she thinks that, you know, if we think that the aircraft will ever fly again. I would imagine that it would be a pretty difficult thing to get that thing recertified again. I don't know. What do you guys think?
4: They've got to do it. They do a very detailed examination of the airframe and see if there's been major structural damage. And if there has, then perhaps not, depending on the age. But if it's just a significant overspeed that hasn't caused any, you know, awful twisting of the airframe, bending of the airframe, then there's a good chance it could fly again. Yeah.
1: Well, so after the deadheading flight crew took over and landed safely in Saudi Arabia, Tabuk, I believe is the Tabuk. This is the what happened in the cabin after the landing.
4: Ah, it's just like on my holiday flight to Portugal.
1: This is what they do every time Captain Nick lands an airplane, I think. You know?
4: Yeah,
1: that's
4: right.
1: That's a typical.
4: In fact, every time I get on an airplane, they do that.
1: And then they see you leave. That's when they start going. Yeah. And they start singing. Yeah. So, okay. So I've said enough. Basically, we all are familiar with what is
3: one more great comment from iHallBoxes.
1: iHallBoxes. I was going to say exactly this. Our live audience. Go ahead, AJ.
3: That plumber lived the moment every flight simmer has been waiting for.
1: I was going to say the same darn thing. This finally, we hear about this all the time. This is the dream of every flight simmer out there, that they get to go up
3: and every private pilot that flies on an airline.
1: Exactly. And even
3: hey, just some, in case you guys need to know, I'm a pilot.
1: Yeah. And I'm afraid to admit that when I was an Air Force pilot, I may have mentioned that when I was getting on an airplane.
4: But well, one thing I can say is I bet he's a better pilot than I am plumber.
1: Oh, yeah. I'm sure.
3: Fair enough.
1: I don't know. I haven't seen your plumbing, so.
4: Well, you just have to look at the puddles on the floor of my house after I've tried to do a bit of a plumbing.
1: What kind of puddles are we talking about? Water?
4: Or yeah, gets a bit worrisome.
1: Your plumbing system.
4: Yes, I grant you.
1: Bill in our live audience from YYZ, are there any off-duty plumbers on board? Yeah, that's the announcement we have to start making on the PA. Excuse me, are there any off-duty plumbers on board?
3: Please make yourself known to the nearest flight.
1: Yeah, exactly. Ring your call button. So again, they're still trying to figure out so interestingly, I think it's interesting. Apparently this, authorization for airlines other than Israeli airlines to operate, into and out of Israel is a relatively new thing, and a procedure and protocols had been put in place to ensure the safety of passengers and all of the political ramifications of all these things. And I heard from one of the sources that the deal was that the Fly Dubai flight crew has to be either Emirati pilots or citizens or Indian. The captain, as we know, is an Indian citizen. But the first officer was an Omani citizen, and apparently that wasn't supposed to happen. He was not supposed to be flying that jet on that flight to Tel Aviv. He was a relatively new hire, less than a year, I think about 8 months. So, yeah, things of concern.
2: Did you want to read some of that USA Today article? There was somebody excited in there that maybe, I don't know, kind of shaky.
1: No, I mean, I would never trust any sources that the USA Today news outlet goes to for information. Especially I'll talk about experts. That in the Getting to Know Us. Yeah. Somebody actually interviewed me for a couple of different things related to this. But one of the last things I'll say, and then I'm sure that my co-hosts will want to maybe talk a little bit more about things. But the suspect, an Omani national who had reportedly worked for Fly Dubai for less than a year, I think I just mentioned that, remains in Saudi custody as authorities investigate what prompted the attack and whether he acted alone. The Israeli prime minister said that the co-pilot underwent Islamic radical indoctrination, and it was still too early to determine whether the suspect had any connection to Iran or any other organization. But a colleague of the suspect, this is the interesting thing to me, separately described behavior that appeared unusually strict even before the attack. According to Israeli journalist Yosef Yisrael, a fellow pilot, characterized the man as someone whose religious observance was, quote, out of step with his surroundings. The colleague reportedly said the co-pilot prayed frequently, and which is not usual for pilots, and would not shake hands with women. The anonymous co-worker concluded, quote, there's no other way to put it. We hired the services of a terrorist and nearly caused the deaths of 180 people. That's pretty damning right there, isn't it? So again, it's not fair to say for sure that this is what the intent of the first officer was, or if this is just something where he wanted to just commit suicide and kill a bunch of people in the process. I don't know. You know, we're still waiting.
2: Is asking a question here.
1: Okay, iHallBoxes says got to wonder what BS the regulators will come up with now.
2: And Bill has an answer. Bill has the answer.
1: Bill in Toronto says every flight deck must have a plumber on board. There you go. Yeah, that's a good guy. So as I said, we don't want to get into too much into the political ramifications of all this and the terror aspect of it. We're not sure yet if that's actually something that happened here.
2: But it does seem pretty miraculous that plane did not crash.
1: Yeah, it is really miraculous that the plane did not crash. And I mean, like, what are the chances, right, of the two deadheading pilot? I don't think that's a common thing. Maybe it is, but I don't think it's a common thing. On these flights from on Fly Dubai from Dubai to Israel to have two, you know, qualified airline pilots on board who could just rapidly take over. If they hadn't been there, I can't imagine what would have happened here. I think we would be talking about a crash and trying to figure out what happened.
4: I don't absolutely know. I was just going to give a little background. Oman is a country that's very closely associated with the UK, and we provided military assistance. We have a lot of military pilots go and work for the Omani Air Force and have traditionally done for many years. There is a very close relationship, and it's considered a great friend of the Western world and of the United Kingdom. So the fact that this is an Omani national, you know, I thought was very unusual. So, you know, anyone could be radicalized. Anyone could have a mental illness. Anyone can suffer. And we know that in the past, some aircraft crashes have been caused by a very disturbed pilot. And they're not all terrorist associated. So I just want to say that the fact that it's an Omani, I think, is not significant, because that country, traditionally, as far as we are in the UK are concerned, is a very trusted Middle Eastern country.
1: Okay, very good point. And actually, I think this is the only Middle Eastern country that I've ever landed when I was flying the C-141B in the U.S. Air Force. We flew from Diego Garcia in the middle of the Indian Ocean to Oman. I'm trying to remember exactly where are we. I think Masara? Masira Island, I believe, is where we... they have a base, some kind of a military base there. And as Captain Nick mentioned, we visited the control tower, and I think everybody up there in the control tower were British citizens. So that just shows you the tight relationship between Oman and the UK.
4: Yeah.
2: Cool.
1: All right. Well, so
3: as Tim said, we took a stab at it.
4: Too soon.
1: Don't really know what to say after that.
2: Yeah. Next item.
1: Okay. Next. Thank you.
3: You guys got all serious. I had to break it back up. I'm sorry.
1: Okay. Tim, we'll talk later. Okay. Let's do this next one. A preliminary report on the Vietnam Airlines 787 Munich, Germany overrun. This was post summarizing the report by Turban Traveler in X. Okay, so the interim investigation is out for this. Brakes were activated during a Boeing 787-9 takeoff, and the aircraft ran off the runway at Munich. Okay, so you'll recall that the 4,000-meter runway, I believe it was 26 left they were using for takeoff in Munich. The Vietnam Airlines 787 overran the end of the runway. Thankfully, they were able to get airborne and retract the gear and climb up to 7,000, 10,000 feet, whatever, do some fuel offloading, fuel dumping. And let's see. So everybody was scratching their heads, like, what happened here? Why such a long takeoff roll by this aircraft? And so the interim report tells us that. Let's see. I'm going to read some of the timeline on the interim report, if that's okay with you all. They received takeoff clearance at, let's see, page 2, I believe, is where I'm supposed to start here. The takeoff. Okay, the flight crew received the clearance from the tower controller to line up on runway 26 at 11:55:47. They were given takeoff clearance at 11:56:12 UTC. And then, so the takeoff go-around mode for the takeoff was activated. The data recorder recorded rudder pedal input from the two left-hand seat pedals. So there were four pilots on board, three captains and one first officer. I mean, that's an accident waiting to happen. Well, if you
3: there's ask your me. Problem right yeah. there.
1: So the two pilots at the controls, both the pilot flying and the pilot monitoring, were captains. And the one that was pilot flying, not the pilot in command. The pilot in command was actually one of the captains in the jump seat, one of the two jump seats. But the pilot flying was the captain in the left seat, and he was the oldest and the one that had the most hours. It's 27,000 hours, so quite a bit of experience. And I think nearly 8,000 hours logged on the 787. So the rudder pedals on the from his position, because he was the pilot flying for this takeoff, were the EAFR. What does it stand for again? The Enhanced Airborne Flight Recorder data showed that there was some rudder pedal movement. At that time, the data recorder recorded brake pedal movement of the two left brake pedals. About abreast of the intersection with taxiway B4, tire tracks of the wheels of the aircraft's two main landing gears were identified. The braking activation of the braking system control units was 15% on the left and 6% on the right. Let's see, a little bit further down, at 11:57:03, for about 18, let's see, indicated airspeed was for about 18 seconds at about 168 knots, indicated airspeed. So for 18 seconds, the aircraft was neither accelerating nor decelerating. It was just holding at 168 knots. Short speed deviations downwards and then back to the original speed were recorded. Another braking activity via the brake pedals and the brakes were recorded during the takeoff run. The maximum recorded brake pedal position reported was 7.2 degrees, and that's on a range of 0 to 12.5%. So more than 50% deflection of the brake pedal position, the toe brakes on the rudder pedals, and then had a maximum value of about 20, let's see, a brake application command of about 27%. The maximum value of the right BSCU, the brake system control unit, inboard and outboard was 17%. In other words, the pilot flying, the captain in the left seat for this leg, was applying the toe brakes. That's the reason why the aircraft wasn't accelerating. Pretty amazing.
2: Is that what these graphs are showing, Jeff?
1: You're showing the graphs. Yeah, the graphs are showing. That should be the first one there. And you can see the second line down. The top one is showing the rudder pedal deflection on the left side, that green line. So you can see quite a bit of movement there from the rudder pedals on the left position. And then the next line down, I believe, is the brake pedal position. In other words, rudder pedals in most airplanes, or at least transport category aircraft, the top part of the rudder pedal is the toe brake. So if you deflect the top part of the rudder pedals, you're actually activating the brakes of the main gear, well, whatever the braking system is, but most of the time it's the main gear brakes. And if you just push the rudder pedals without applying the brakes, then that's moving the rudder. And of course, if you fly both, you're both moving the rudder, the rudder control surface on the tail fin and the brakes. So as a technique, and I'm sure that Captain Nick will and AJ will back me up here, the technique should be and is instructed, at least it was for me, that when you're taking off, you keep your heels on the floor so that you're not accidentally activating the braking, the toe brakes on the rudder pedals. So you can, you know, you're free to move those rudder pedals. By the way, those rudder pedals in most airliners are also connected to the nose wheel steering mechanism. So early on in that takeoff roll, the nose wheel steering is what's most effective for keeping the airplane going straight down the runway as you start getting speed.
2: Yeah. Is it different on Airbus? Like, I think that's the Boeing procedure, but...
1: Nope. Okay. I would imagine it's true for Airbus as well. Captain?
4: Yeah, it is, Jeff. Yeah, absolutely. We have exactly the same procedure because we've got the same type of controls. You know, deflect the whole rudder pedal to move the rudders. And as you quite correctly say, during the initial part of the takeoff run, that also moves the nose wheel steering. And then when you want to brake, you lift your feet up onto the rudders and angle them down, depress the toes down, and that puts the brakes on. So you can put independent brakes on. You can steer the airplane with by putting brakes on one side or the other. But during the takeoff run, your heels are on the floor. And in fact, there's a nice shiny piece of metal there, so there's no carpet down there, so that your heels gently skid along. If you do need to move the rudders, there's no friction to prevent you doing that, so it's very comfortable to have your heels down. And it's a very bad technique, but hard to spot if someone's got his feet up, because of course your feet are way in front of you, and if there's a training captain there who's trying to see what's going on, he can't really tell.
1: No.
4: So yeah.
1: And I will also say that if you spill water or Coke or coffee on that shiny metal surface where your heels are sliding, it's really, really slippery.
4: Yes.
1: Don't ask me how I know that.
4: And so, if you kick a water bottle down there, that can also jam the rudders.
1: That's not a good thing.
4: It's not a good thing.
1: That's what I've heard anyway.
4: I don't know. Yeah, absolutely. Yeah.
3: I have a question about the graphs that you were showing. Mm-hmm. It looked like, from that graph, that there was more than 50% rudder deflection, almost 100% in a couple of places. That seems like a lot, especially if that was going to be my question, is nose wheel steering coincident with the rudder pedal movement, or is that only from the tiller? So does that seem like a reasonable amount of rudder deflection to use on a normal takeoff, especially oscillation?
4: You wouldn't normally expect the captain to have his hand on the tiller during the takeoff. If he's lined the airplane up properly, your hand's off the tiller, because it's way too violent a force to put. But no, that looks... the fact that it's only left... Is it? Yeah,
3: left both ways.
4: Rudder force. The right seems to be almost zero.
1: This is a little confusing. I think that means that the right is the right position, so the first officer's
4: rudder
3: pedals. Yeah, I think it's pedal set. Because
4: it's just
3: that
4: those two are joined, so I'm not quite sure how they measure that, because both rudder pedals should move on for both pilots at the same time.
3: It's not movement, it's force.
4: Yeah.
3: So it's how hard it was pressing the pedals, not necessarily how far it was traveling.
4: Yeah. So I don't know. That doesn't mean a lot to me, I'm afraid, but it does look unusually high.
3: The other thing, just the briefest amount of research, when it was talking about the maximum brake command of about 27%, I'm assuming that's the 27% of the total braking authority of the airplane, correct?
4: I thought it was 27% of the rudder deflection, of the brake pedal deflection.
1: Yeah, I'm not sure.
3: It's saying maximum recorded, recorded a maximum brake command of about 27%.
4: Yeah, I don't know whether that's measured in pressure or deflection angle or what. So
3: the position was 7.2 degrees out of a possible 12.5, so that would be well over 50%.
4: Yeah,
3: but my point is that just a brief. If that is commanded amount of braking, that's more than AutoBrakes 1. AutoBrakes 1, I think, is 20% based on very brief research on that airplane.
4: The fact that it appears that the left-hand seat pilot was whacking the rudder pedals around, let alone the brakes, leads me to think that I wonder if he was having some unusual leg spasms or, you know, some cramps, or there was something medical that was causing his legs to move involuntarily. Mm-hmm. And, you know, I'd need to ask a doctor about if that might occur.
1: We don't have a doctor. So,
3: only we had a doctor.
4: On. Hey, oh,
1: there's one right
4: yeah.
1: there.
4: Yeah. Is it by magic?
5: You had a question for a doctor?
4: Yeah. Yeah. Wow. So this 737 captain, 737?
5: 787.
4: Yeah. Yeah, captain. Was applying rudder movement during takeoff, some quite sharp rudder movements. And in addition, he ended up pressing the toe brakes for a significant portion of the takeoff, which slowed the aircraft down, which mm-hmm. is why they overran the yeah. runway. And he was applying at least half of the available brake pressure. So I was wondering if there was a possible medical explanation for why his legs were spasming, if they were spasming, or whether it was not deliberate is what I'm trying to say.
5: Possibly. There's a variety of conditions that can cause involuntary muscle spasm or limb movement. Neurologic, musculoskeletal, otherwise. Although it seems a little strange that, because it would be not just the leg moving as a whole, but to be able to apply pressure to the toe brakes as well, that requires separate plantar flexion. So you'd have to, and some movement disorders do create movement in a variety of muscle groups all at the same time, but I'm not sure. It's kind of an interesting one.
4: No, it is. I mean, I'm just trying to, because in my mind,
5: it's definitely, there's a possibility there, you know, and hopefully.
4: I cannot imagine a pilot doing that deliberately. I mean, it would just, but I can imagine a guy who's perhaps very uncomfortable for some pains in his legs or something.
5: Yeah.
4: And I can also see him bringing his heels up. If he's trying to stretch his legs out to ease an issue, where inadvertently he might actually have his heels now up on the brake pedals and deflecting them. I'm just trying to imagine what would...
5: All of those are possibilities, and hopefully if there is something medical going on, this captain's getting evaluated.
4: Yeah, exactly.
1: I was... So, it was interesting to me that after the whole takeoff sequence and departure and then fuel dumping, at some point, the pilot in command, the other captain that was sitting in the jump seat, the left jump seat, took over as pilot flying for the low altitude flyby to check the status of the landing gear, and then they performed the final landing. So, why?
5: Yeah, very well. Could have been something going on. Yeah.
4: Mm-hmm. Yeah.
5: Incapacitating.
4: Exactly.
2: We await the final report.
1: Yeah.
4: Yeah.
1: That's just the interim report for now. But it's because everybody was just were surmising that it must have been some kind of a mechanical failure, like the brake system just, activating without input, et cetera. But no, looks like, it's a human error.
4: Yeah.
5: Or human input, anyway.
1: Or human input, yes.
5: Sweet.
1: Okay, we're gonna drop to and again, welcome, Dr. Steph. I'm glad that you're able to join us on this lovely Friday afternoon in October.
4: Well fielded at short notice.
1: Yes. All right, we're gonna do this one because we happen to have somebody that might know something about flying airplanes that dump skydivers. So this was a story from. Let's see, WISN.com. Not sure what that is, but skydivers alert emergency crews assist after plane crashes near East Troy Airport.
2: And this Wisconsin. Is
1: Wisconsin, not far from Milwaukee. Yeah, so this is East Troy, Wisconsin. Skydivers from Skydive Milwaukee alerted emergency crews to a small plane crash in Walworth County on Sunday afternoon, then landed nearby to assist, according to firefighters at the scene. The plane was not associated with the diving company. Well, I don't think the airplane landed nearby to assist, or maybe it did.
5: The airplane landed back at the airport, which was actually not far from where the other aircraft crashed.
1: So four people.
5: They're not talking about the airplane landing in this case.
1: Okay. So there were four people aboard the single-engine plane, I believe it was a Bonanza, when it went down in a cornfield near Carver School and Lawler Roads, blah, blah, blah. Okay, if you're familiar with that area, you might know what that is or where that is. But we do have some video, which is kind of interesting, I think. So why don't we play that, and you can kind of hear the drama unfold.
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6: 3013, 40 Echo Alpha, I have a plane crash just south of East Troy.
7: Victor 839, Milwaukee approach, Mitchell Altimeter 3012. Number 40 Echo Alpha, you said a plane crash just south of East Troy. Do you have any more information?
6: Affirm, it's about a mile south, he's in a field. If possible, I can drop a load of skydivers right over him to potentially help aid.
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7: American 2621, Milwaukee departure, radar contact, climb and maintain in 9,000.
8: Climb maintain 9,000, American 2621.
7: Vector 839, after Mauser, descend and maintain 7,000, expect vectors visual approach on my one left. The number 40 Echo Alpha, it's your discretion if you want to drop jumpers over the area, we're getting a call going on our end.
6: Copy that. Yeah, I'm going to drop a couple of them. Just, we'll just drop them right now if we can have, like, 30 seconds.
7: We're Zero Echo Alpha. Roger, do you see any smoke or do you know what color the plane is or anything like that?
6: No smoke. It is a white Bonanza. They were doing low approaches earlier over East Troy.
7: We're Zero Echo Alpha. Roger, thank you.
6: 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Three skydivers are down. 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
7: 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American 2621, turn left, heading 230.
8: Left 230, American 2621.
7: Fixed at 839, traffic 12 to 1 o'clock, 4 miles northbound, type altitude unknown. Number 40 Echo Alpha, Milwaukee approach.
6: Three people are out of the airplane, and 40 Echo Alpha will probably return to land. Looks like emergency crews are arriving.
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1: Skydivers to the rescue. What do you think about all that, Dr. Staff?
5: I mean, that's pretty great. And then some additional information. At least one of those jumpers was a former EMT with some additional training to assist in situations like this. So,
9: he didn't just jump out with a box of Band-Aids.
5: He probably didn't have much of anything on him, but, you know, at least that's, you know, nice for making some initial assessments and things if you've got folks in that situation. So, yeah, I think well done here. Kind of right place, right time. You know, it looks like they were on their initial climb out to thanks to Venram, take this load up to whatever altitude they were going to jump from. It looks like they ended up getting out of the airplane somewhere around 3,500 feet, which is, that's low, but that's what we do for low passes a lot of the time for hop and pops. And it sounds like all the jumpers that went to assist were pretty experienced folks. So, yeah.
1: Good job. So they must have been looking out the window and happened to see that Bonanza land in that cornfield.
5: Yeah, well, you know, I think jumpers in general are pretty good at, you know, looking out the window most of the time. I think we're the ones that like to, you know, have some situational awareness, see what's going on. But yeah, right place, right time. And it sounds like it was a good outcome for everyone in the Bonanza as well. I think one at least went to the hospital, but the other three were relatively unscathed, just some minor injuries.
1: Very good.
4: Good job. Yes, definitely. Very good.
2: So Midwest that they went down in a cornfield.
1: Mm-hmm. That is so Midwest. Cornfield.
4: Very corny. Yeah.
1: Ah,
5: it was definitely a cornfield.
1: Yeah.
2: All right. Talk about strangers in the cockpit.
1: Strangers in the cockpit. Yeah. Okay. Well, this Pope that we have. Yeah. You know, he likes flying.
5: Speaking of Midwesterners.
1: Yeah, Midwesterners. Exactly. That's right. He's from the Chicago area, right?
5: South side of Chicago. Yep.
1: Our present Pope, Pope Leo, joins Air France cockpit crew and blesses Rafael. How do you pronounce that? Rafael, pilots.
4: I don't know. It's French.
1: Rafael, maybe. Let's go with that.
5: Rafael. I don't know. Rafael.
1: That's what we're gonna say. Yeah. Here, wait. Where's my bell? Here we go. All right. So Pope Leo spent half an hour in the cockpit of a plane on Monday chatting with the pilots, speaking by radio to the crews of the Rafale fighter jets escorting his aircraft, Air France said. And the leader of the world's 1.4 billion Catholics is wrapping up his four-day visit to France with a trip to the northeastern city of Metz near the German border. On Monday morning, the 71-year-old pontiff and aviation enthusiast spent around 30 minutes in the cockpit of the Air France aircraft that flew him from the southwestern city, blah, blah, blah, blah, blah. Okay, so let's see. Let's play some video of this, okay? All right, so we don't have the actual audio of what they're talking about inside of the Air France cockpit, but we see the Pope on the jump seat and the first officer is

0: I mean, to be a pope and a plumber, I mean, that's like, you can't get any better than that.
1: Already, he's a pope and an aviation enthusiast. So yeah, I mean, that's about as good as we can ask for, I think.
0: That's pretty good, I think. Yeah. And a Chicago, from Chicago.
1: Mm-hmm. I think he's helping out the White Sox, so yeah.
0: Oh, is he?
1: Yeah.
0: Okay, cool.
1: They were the worst team in the league 2 years ago, and now they're in the playoffs. So.
0: Oh wow! Okay.
1: I mean, I'm a Cubs fan, but they're out.
2: What about the Cubs?
1: Yeah, I know.
2: Don't they need the help?
1: Yeah, he's got to take turns. He's from the South Side, so we'll
0: yeah.
1: Yeah.
0: He's got to be fair-handed. Yeah. That's right. All right. Well, you know what it is? It's time for getting to know us. The time of the show where we get to find out what everybody's been up to between episodes. It's one of my favorite parts of the show. All right. I'm not sure who wants to start. Steph? Yeah. Let's do Dr. Steph first for getting to know us segment, to be clear.
1: Sure, I can do that. Sorry, I had to unmute myself.
0: Okay.
1: Did I miss you guys last week? I think I did.
3: Yeah.
1: Yeah.
0: Okay.
1: Sorry about that. I don't remember. But anyway, I think I sent Liz some photos.
4: The last time we spoke, it was the 100-mile race, wasn't it?
1: Yeah, and that really wasn't that long ago either. That was a month ago, or 3 weeks ago, really. So then I had a week or 2 weeks of not doing anything race-wise or athletics-wise. I was supposed to fly in there, but our airplane was in for some routine maintenance, and it took a little longer than they were expecting for parts and things. And so the weekend I was supposed to fly, our aircraft was not back, so we had a aircraft from another drop zone, but it came with its own pilot, so I didn't do any flying that weekend. But last weekend, I was going to take part in a triathlon, which I've done a few before, and I wanted to do at least one this year, and I knew it wasn't going to be a race that I was really going to race because it was 2 weeks after the 100-mile attempt and then 2 weeks before the Chicago Marathon, which is coming up. But I thought I'd just go, and you know, I picked a course that was known for its relatively calm swim in a bay, a flat bike ride on a closed highway, so no vehicle traffic on the road, and then a nice boardwalk run. And this was supposed to be at Jones Beach, which is New York, Long Island area, not too far actually from JFK, just to the east of there. And last weekend, the weather was not very good in New York. There was a nor'easter. And long story short, the race ended up being canceled, which was probably a good thing for me because I probably shouldn't have been up there attempting to do a race in between two other races. But fairly disappointing for folks that had trained for this as their big race for the year. But I debated whether I was going to go in the first place and finally said, heck with it, I'm going to go. I also had a hotel room that I had forgotten to cancel. So I was like, well, I just might as well go make use of that. I can get there, check in, see if I feel like doing the race. I know the weather is supposed to be bad. If it looks bad enough, I can still decide not to do the race. And I was in line to check in and get my bib and my swag. And I think that's a picture of they give you really nice race bags. I mean, the registration fees are pretty significant for Ironman races, but the swag's worth collecting if you're registered for the race.
0: Was it worth the fee?
1: Yeah, the bag's not worth the registration fee, but there's a lot of stuff that they have to pay for with the races, so I understand the cost. But man, even in standing in line to collect all of my things, my bib, check in, it was like gusting over 40 miles an hour. It was very windy. And I was right there about to collect all my stuff, and everyone gets the same notification through their app at the same time that the race has been canceled. And I said, well, can I still grab my stuff and I'll take a couple of swim caps? Thanks. And I was like, I'm glad I didn't unpack my bike. So I just went back to the hotel. And then I was like, well, now I've got a free weekend in New York. And this was the pictures from Friday, where it wasn't raining yet, but it was very windy. My hotel had a nice view of Manhattan in the distance, and there were some really nice waves crashing on the beach, and a lot of surfers out. Nice, beautiful sunset. And then the next morning, actually, let's back up to Friday for just a second before we start getting to all those pictures. Because suddenly now I had a free weekend, and I knew that was going to be the nice day without a lot of rain. I actually took the train into the city and ran a couple laps around Central Park. I know we've got listeners and friends in New York, and my apologies for not catching up with everybody.

0: it was kind of unplanned and last minute, everything that, that took place when the race got canceled. But had a really nice time, just out in Central Park. And then, yeah, I've got some video of that.
1: You want me to play that?
0: Yeah, you can play the video.
1: Okay.
0: I don't know if there's, there might be a little bit of audio. It's probably just me.
1: Hang on.
0: My feet hitting the pavement and me breathing.
1: Yeah, I don't think there's any audio, actually.
0: Okay, well, that's good.
1: Yeah. There you are.
0: But it's a nice path that goes all the way around Central Park, for those who aren't familiar. It's about a 6-mile loop, so ran around it twice. Got my nice long run in, 12 miles. And then went back to my hotel, had a nice dinner, got up the next morning, and it was pouring rain, still super windy, like 50-mile-an-hour wind gusts. And I had decided that since I had that day free as well, I was going to go back into the city and see Hamilton. So I bought myself a ticket for that and then discovered that the... I've seen Hamilton a couple of times, but I was interested in going back again because Christopher Jackson was back in the role of George Washington. So chance to see one of the original cast members. Kind of cool. But the Long Island Railroad train that I would take to get there, the service was suspended because the tracks were flooded. So I had to figure out a workaround to get into the city. I didn't have a car. There was a replacement bus, but I ended up taking an Uber to Jamaica Station and then took the train in from there on the way in. And then on the way back, I was like, I'll figure out the bus. I've got time. I don't have anything else to do. So Hamilton was excellent, as always. I went to the matinee show, left there around, I don't know, 4 p.m. because it's like a 3-hour show. And I mentioned that just so you know how long this return odyssey took me on public transportation. So I was looking at the transportation app, and it was like there's a shuttle service from this one station, or you can take a bus, a regularly scheduled bus from this other station. And I was like, well, I'll just get on whichever, and they're in different places, different train lines. It's like, I'll just get on whichever train is coming first, and I'll go to that one. So I get on the one that's got the replacement shuttle, not a usual bus service. And I get all the way to the station, get off the train, and there's workers there telling everyone, if you're here for the shuttle, it's actually not running. Sorry. You can Uber to the other station. I was like, I'm not going to Uber from here. That's going to be a lot of money. I'm like committed to the adventure of public transportation at this point. So I get back on the train. I go back to, I think, Jamaica Station again. Get on the other train line. Head out. I don't even remember what the train line was or the stop that I needed. But I made a mistake there, too, because I just took the first train on the correct train line going the right direction. And it turned out to be an express train that did not stop at the station that I needed.
2: So you get to watch it go by?
0: Yep, watch it go by. And I knew it when I got on the train because I was listening. And I asked the conductor as he came by to scan my ticket. I said, is this the express train? Can I get off at the station? And he's like, oh, yeah, it's going to stop there. So I said, okay. And then it surely did not. We kept going. So now I'm like 2 stations past where I need to be. And then I got to wait 20 minutes for the train to come back in the other direction. Except that's also... Oh, no, that was not... Oh, I had to wait for the express train in the other direction to go by and then for the local train to go by so I could get to the station that I wanted to go to. So that was like 25 minutes. And then that meant that I missed the bus just barely. So I had to wait another 25 minutes for the bus. And it's still like raining sideways a little bit and like 40 to 50 mile an hour wind gusts. And and then there was some uncertainty as to whether
3: Stephanie Saga.
0: There was some more uncertainty as to whether the bus was actually going to go all the way to Long Beach where I was staying because some of the roads were flooded. And it turned out that they did. So that was good. But I finally got back to the hotel about 8 p.m. And I had left Penn Station like at 4 p.m.
1: Wow.
0: Originally. So it was four hours of meandering around New York.
3: Love it.
0: And then I treated myself to a lobster roll and went to bed early. So nice. That was nice.
3: Yeah.
0: So, and then I did not brave the replacement bus for the trip back to the airport the next day. I did get an Uber because I had my bike and a bunch of stuff. And I was like, no way. Don't have time to deal with that. So, fun trip to New York. It was not for the originally intended purpose. But, you know, you just make the most of whatever life gives you sometimes.
1: All right. Thanks, Steph. Great to see you. Let's see. Who wants to go next? Captain Nick.
3: Hi. Yes. Hi. Right. That's great. I'm just going to try and find what I've written here. I haven't written anything. That's useless.
1: Just make something up.
3: Okay. So we had fun because Steph's been to see Hamilton. We went to the ABBA Voyage show in London. You know, this amazing, it's an incredible modern depiction of what ABBA would have looked like at the time they were at the peak, and using incredible 3D imagery on the stage, mixed up with AI images of them singing their songs. And I wasn't sure what to expect. Music, of course, I'm familiar with, and I quite like it. I'm not a huge fan, but there were an awful lot of very, very devoted fans there.
0: Was there a lot of sing-along happening?
3: There was a lot of that. And they actually have kind of a big mosh pit, several. So if you want to get up and dance, you're encouraged to go into these areas. I was completely blown away by the visual effects. It was absolutely stunning. The music was wonderful and familiar, so it was a great night out. Thoroughly enjoyed that. Took us a while to get home, but there you go. So that was one of my days, but that kind of offset by great sadness in our family, because you know, we've got two dogs, we've got a youngster called Zeta, and she's a Hungarian Wiesla, and she's five coming on six. But our old fella is very full of character. He's an old Hungarian wirehead Wiesla. All the bit, he has the long coat, which occasionally pops up when you get a recessive gene that occasionally mixes and pops up. So they're quite rare. And at the time when we got him, we had a wire hair and a smooth. And Jilly heard that there were some of these rare puppies available in a litter. Of most of them were perfectly normal wires, but there are a few long hairs. And she dashed up and got Rugger, bought Rugger, and it turned out to be the most wonderful dog. Just a real softy, and beautifully natured. Anyway, Rugger had reached the end of his time, really. We'd kept him propped up with all sorts of medications to try and keep the pain because he was struggling to move and to keep him healthy, but eventually the struggle became too hard. So we made that awful decision that every dog owner understands. Eventually you've got to decide that your love for the dog is exceeded by your humanity, and you don't want the dog to suffer anymore. So we ended up at that point. And you can see from some of the pictures, Rugger was an incredibly vital and energetic young chap. But towards the end, he really became a very quiet and loving dog to have around the house. But eventually his time came. So he has joined our little pet graveyard in the backyard of our house, which now has six of our old dogs there resting. And so that was sad, very sad for us. So we're still getting over that. And
0: sorry, Nick.
3: He
0: was a great dog.
3: Most of you have met Rugger. So yeah. But you perhaps didn't see him when he was youthful and full of energy and full of beans. So there you go. That's all part and parcel of being a dog lover and a dog owner.
1: I got to meet him back in 2016, so he was
0: younger. Same. He was quite a bit younger then.
3: He would have been a real youngster then.
1: Yep.
3: Mm-hmm. Yeah, because his coat became longer and more of luxurious as he grew older. So
0: more distinguished.
2: I love his
3: yes,
2: pictures,
3: indeed.
2: The two of them.
3: He became quite a shaggy dog. Yes, absolutely. So that was that. cover art for last week. Yeah, there were some interesting suggestions. Why did the captain do that? Duct tape and zip ties from someone tied up a passenger who was being naughty. A dumb rocket science. They were all great ideas. And the one I liked was shimmy, shimmy, cocoa, bop, damper. Oh, dear. Anyway, the one I went for was Where Art Thou, Jeff? Jeff was apparently, he has so many occasions he's asked to sing at the church. I think he was a bit late, perhaps, got the time wrong. Anyway, got a phone call saying, where are you, Jeff? You're supposed to be his singing. And it made me think of that movie with the soggy bottom singers Brother Where Art Thou. So I thought, well, Where Art Thou, that's perfect. So I kind of themed 20s sort of thing, and there's Jeff driving his new car, and he's got a great big moustache. I didn't put the big soggy bottom beard on him because I thought he might not be recognised. So I tried to keep him Jeff looking. I had a real problem matching a picture of you, Jeff, with the angle of the face. So
1: yeah.
3: I did my best, but it wasn't perfect this week.
1: Yeah, I like it though. Yeah.
3: You mentioned the Sinner's Hospital, which I think is a kind of an amusing nickname for church. So,
1: yeah, it's not a museum of saints; it's a hospital for sinners.
3: There you go. So this is you driving your new car, driving past the Sinner's Hospital, and that was great. So that was that. Now, where are the Easter eggs? Okay, out of the lamp on the front of your vehicle there, a rather faded-looking ghostly penguin is sticking his head out. Uh-huh. So that's that bit. On the side of the Sinner's Hospital is the number of the hospital, and the 725 there is on the board. Of course, it's hard to see because that's a bit out of focus because it's a bit blurry in the background. We've got the Acme logo in the middle of that gauge, which is mounted on the side of the car there. Mm-hmm. Brilliant. Mm-hmm. And I think there was one more.
2: No,
3: that was it. That was it. There's no more. That was that's all you get. That's the three Easter eggs.
2: Well done.
3: Sorry about that.
0: That's enough.
1: Love
3: yeah,
1: it.
3: Yeah, I miscounted. More. We need another Easter egg. Someone's got to.
0: Sure, we do.
4: we need another Easter egg, but don't tell us about it. You have to wait.
3: Well,
4: until
3: actually,
4: somebody finds it.
3: You don't know, but ever since I'm going to break a promise here. Ever since we have a bit of a curry night between the pilots, Captain Al and Pilot Pip, and a few of us, Adam, get together for a curry night. Well, last Christmas, we're coming up to about a year, I promised to put a Easter egg in just for them.
1: Oh.
3: And it's been in every picture ever since, and no one has ever commented on it.
0: All right.
3: Oh, I'm not going to tell you where it is.
0: No, don't tell us. Now we're just going to be looking.
1: but or maybe he's just making
3: you,
1: that
3: one
1: up.
3: Of the
0: do those guys know what the Easter egg might be?
3: Oh, they know. They know. Exactly. Right. They all know. We were having a conversation about going to Thailand. And from then on, you've had something that is often seen in clubs in Thailand in every picture ever since.
4: Well, that might have taken a turn.
3: Except bars and clubs in Bangkok. Yes, if you've been to Patpong, you'll know what I'm talking about. So there you go.
2: Who's next here?
0: Okay, I have no idea. I have not been to a bar or a club in
3: I think
0: Bangkok.
3: You can use your imagination. You're a doctor, after all.
0: Well, I mean, several things came to mind, but I don't know.
3: But
0: if
3: you're
0: I
3: not a gynecologist, so you may not pick up on this one.
0: Oh, yeah.
1: All right, let's move it along then, shall we?
4: Anyways,
0: I was going to keep it family oriented, but anyway.
2: Yeah. Okay, who's
1: next? May I go next?
2: Okay,
4: go ahead.
0: Please.
1: All right. So the first thing I'd like to do, so before I forget, tomorrow is Nick Camacho's birthday.
2: Woohoo!
1: Yay! Happy birthday,
2: Nick
1: Camacho.
2: We won't sing.
1: We're not going to sing because that's just a big mistake.
3: No, yeah. Sing. He's got to put up with it like I had to.
1: No, we're not. We're not going to do it, but we miss you, Nick. We hope that we know that your work is keeping you very busy and your family as well. But we miss you and hope to see you again back on the show when things settle down a bit for you. And we hope that you have a great birthday tomorrow.
2: I think his dad's 85th birthday is around now too.
1: Oh, really? His dad's 85th birthday. Wow. Okay. Cool. All right, very good. And so last week did a bunch of weddings, 3 weddings, 2 on Friday and 1 on Saturday, 4 regular masses, you know, where I do my normal thing.
5: I'm singing!
1: The singing thing. And at one of the weddings that I attended on Friday, the 2 o'clock wedding, guess who I saw?
0: Somebody I know that guy.
1: Yeah, that guy, and that lady. Over there on that left and on the right, on either side of me. Oh, yeah, I'm sorry. Here we go. I need to play that, don't I?
5: Wow.
1: Yeah.
2: There you go.
1: I said, Dana, what did you think of my singing?
5: Wow.
3: Very impressive.
1: Yeah. Yeah. Well, Captain Nick was there, too.
2: Positive or negative.
1: Yeah, it can be. Yeah. Interestingly, years ago, Dana had mentioned that, you know, because he knew I was going to, he said, what church do you go to? And I said, St. Peter Chanel in Roswell. And he said, oh, yeah, I have a friend who works in reception at your church. And I went, oh, okay. And so I kind of sort of remembered that. And then when I was coming in for the 2 o'clock wedding on last Friday, I was walking upstairs, and the bridal room is up there opposite to the choir room. And I poked my head in. And I went, oh, that's Lou. Who is a friend of Dana and Julie's, and I'm thinking, I wonder if they're going to show up for this wedding. I bet they will. And so I was in the choir loft. I kept looking down at everybody coming into the church, and I kept thinking, well, gosh, I don't see him yet. And then finally, was no missing, because he's a very tall guy. He and Julie walking in, I went, oh, that's cool. I'm wondering if he'll recognize my voice when I make the announcement, because I'm the first thing that everybody hears at the beginning of the wedding. I make an announcement. And it's funny, one of the ladies that was also singing, she was looking down when I made my announcement. She said it was so funny because she saw him pop up, it's like stand up, and turn around and look up into the choir loft, just like, what am I hearing? And with a big grin on his face. And I said, so he recognized my voice? He goes, oh, yeah, he recognized your voice.
4: Did you give him a shout out?
1: No, I didn't. Yeah. Hey, a guy in row number 10, and, you know. But I did, before I made that initial announcement, I wasn't sure if he was going to get the text or not, but I texted him and said, I just wanted to let you know that I'm looking down on you. And so I think he saw the text after he heard my voice in the announcement, looked at his phone, and probably saw the text. And anyway, so that was a lot of fun. After the wedding, went down to the Narthex area and got a chance to talk with Dana and Julie. And they were about to set off on a honeymoon cruise somewhere over the Mediterranean, I believe. And it was like a 2-week cruise, whatever. But anyway, hope they're having a great time.
2: Regency cruise for $11,000.
1: Yeah, I don't think that's nice. The one that they're going on. But maybe.
4: I think you dropped a zero, Liz. It was more than $11,000.
1: Okay. So that was great to see Dana and Julie. Let's see. So we talked about the first item in the news was the Fly Dubai incident, and I was contacted by I don't know several news outlets, and as many people know, I'm reluctant to kind of get involved in being an aviation analyst, aviation expert on these things, because in my mind, there's no way to. I mean, there's so many opportunities to make yourself look foolish and say something foolish. So I'm very happy to let other people do that. But somebody from USA Today contacted me and asked if I can get, you know, she could talk to me about some things. And yeah, the print media is, yeah, definitely a better thing, I think. They can fix things, you say, you know. So I met with a lady from USA Today, and I'll put that in the show notes, the article that I'm one of the people that she quotes. And my part was most, we talked all kinds of things, but the thing that she quoted me about was the cockpit door security and access to the cockpit and that kind of thing. Also, one of our, well, I don't know, Franco is not really a community member of APG, but I guess he must have done an AI search for airline pilots and airline pilots that have podcasts. And, guess what, was one of the ones that popped up and he contacted me. He's doing, well, I'll read what, I still don't really understand completely what he's doing, but, he's prototyping a small offline continuity box for ATC facilities that keeps the voice record alive when radar and radios fail, listening and preserving, never deciding. When the scope goes dark, who owns separation in practice? How do pilots talk about that moment among themselves? Your vantage point, 121 captain and veteran podcaster, is exactly what I need. So he contacted me and I agreed to help him out as best I could and asked me a few questions about, okay, so here's a scenario. What happens when this happens? What this, you know, what happens in the cockpit? What do you guys talk about? What are your procedures and protocols? So I'm just helping him get a little bit more informed about that kind of thing. So I'm always happy to help.
2: He was a really smart guy.
1: Right? Very, very intelligent man. He's already won a couple of AI contests and various projects that he's, you know, created and headed. His father, I think, lives somewhere in the greater Atlanta area, and he actually is a graduate of the University of Georgia. And he said he makes several trips a year to Athens, Georgia, University of Georgia. Mm-hmm. And so he said he might, you know, look me up and we'll go out and have a beer or whatever when he's in town. So that'll be a lot of fun. So his name was Franco. And then before the Fly Dubai incident, I was contacted by Robert and Mary Carey of RM World Travel Connection, America's number one travel radio show. They're syndicated on more than 600 radio stations here in the United States. And they asked if I might be interested in coming on their show or doing like a small or short recorded segment for their show that airs tomorrow. And I went, sure. I'm not exactly sure how they found me and, you know, why they reached out. But so earlier today, before we recorded, before I sang in a wedding today, met with them and recorded an 8-minute, 45-second spot. And they asked like four separate questions. And it's amazing to me how quickly people talk in radio and how fast things go in radio. I mean, you all know from listening to me on the podcast, I don't even have the first question answered, even half answered, in 8 minutes and 45 seconds. So
4: have we asked the first question?
1: I know, it's like, okay, well, thank you, Jeff, for coming. And I went, really? Okay. That reminds me of the time that I was interviewed by Jim Cantore and Stephanie Abrams on the Weather Channel. That was a little over 2-minute segment. I barely had time to take a, like, utter a few words before
0: you're like saying your name,
1: going to break. What? Can I take a little bit more time to answer the question? No. Commercial. Yeah, okay. Anyway, so that was fun. So
4: I just had a great mental image or mental scene of you doing the saying your name, like we found in that that meme, and then they're going, okay, and on to news.
1: Yeah, exactly. What did Tim say? Tim in our live audience singing at a wedding. Did they need something old? Did they need something old? Aww. Yeah, well, they get something old, man. Bob. Yeah. Look who's talking, by the way, Mr. Yeah, Van Ranton. Yeah. Anyway, we're supposed to be looking, you know, looking out for each other, Tim, not making fun of each other. Come on. No, that's it. I think a lot of stuff that, you know, that's normally is just singing, me. But I got it was a busy week. It was a lot, yeah. So, yeah.
2: AJ's turn.
1: AJ.
4: Not too much. Little housekeeping things. Had my battery in my car went dead.
1: Oh, no.
4: I had to run out to the airport. And when I turned the car off, when I got there, it within, you know, if you don't open the door, the radio and the entertainment system and all that stuff stays on for like 30 minutes or an hour or something if you don't do anything with it. And within, I don't know, 5 or 8 seconds of turning the car off, it said, shutting system down, 12-volt battery nearly drained. And I went, oh, okay. And this is after I drove the car 20 minutes to the airport, so it should have had no reason it should have been.
1: Alternator should have handled that.
4: Did what I needed to do at the airport, and then luckily it was a Saturday, and my airport on a Saturday, there's lots of people hanging out, lots of people I know, so was able to threaten the car. Didn't even have to use the jumper cables, funnily enough, but a friend of mine was there and hooked jumper cables up to his truck and was literally holding them over the car, and I hit the start button, and it was like, and it finally started. I was like, okay. So it worked out fine. Ended up getting a battery under warranty from the auto parts store, so didn't cost me anything. Swapped it out in the parking lot, and good to go. So, yeah, other than that, pretty much just work. So, pretty boring day.
1: All right. You had a video, I think, that you included in the notebook, didn't you?
4: So, I did.
1: Yeah, I thought you did. You wanted to play it? See if you recognize it?
4: Yeah, I'm super excited to find out what this video is.
1: I don't know. Maybe did you put this in? So let me stir your memory. It has something to do with... Looks like an Airbus landing at Atlanta.
4: This was included in the pictures and video and stuff from landing at Hartsfield to drop off Ted.
1: Oh,
4: so this is me holding short of eight left.
1: Let me play
4: watching
1: it. Okay, I'm sorry. I guess we missed playing that last time. So he's holding short at eight left. There's an Airbus 321. Nice, they rolled it on. That was a nice landing.
4: Mm-hmm. The tallest tower in North America right there in the background of that shot.
1: There you go. I've seen that somewhere before. I can't recall exactly where. Yeah, like the background that we're seeing right now on the video is the Atlanta Tower. Yeah. Very nice.
2: All right, Jeff. Let's go coffee fun, man.
1: Oh, coffee time. All right, let's see. Let me push this button here. All right.
5: Johnny, how much more coffee?
6: No thanks.

0: and me. A cup, a cup, a cup, a cup, a cup. Oh, yeah. The Coffee Fund. It's your way to support the show financially if you'd like. Now, we do this show for free. You know, it's a labor of love. And, you know, not a heck of a lot of you are part of our coffee fund or coffee bar club, and that's okay. And we do appreciate those of you who are part of our coffee bar club. A couple of different ways that you can support us financially if you'd like. No requirement. One is the Coffee Fund Classic Method. And since the last show, Sam Ashworth, Captain Sam, sent us a very nice, generous donation to the Coffee Fund Classic Method. He says, apologize, it's taken me so long to getting around to donating. Keep up the great work, Captain
1: and
0: Sam.
1: And he donated
0: so
1: thank you, some Sam. Feedback.
0: You did, yeah. He donated some feedback as well. So hopefully we'll get to his feedback in today's show. So thank you, Sam, for that. And you can also become a patron of the show via patreon.com, which is, yeah, you kind of pledge a certain amount per episode, and it all works out. But they're soon going to be switching to a per month kind of a subscription model. So more information about that as we approach that time. But that's going to happen pretty soon. Anyway, if you want to learn more about the Coffee Bar Club, head over to airlinepilotguy.com/coffee. You'll be glad you did. We will too. Let's do some feedback, shall we?
2: Captain. Incoming message.
0: Okay, we're
1: let's
0: going.
1: Do first, yeah.
0: Yeah. Let's start off with some audio feedback from Hong Kong Nigel. Let's see. Hi Liz, hope you're well in the 51st state. Ooh. As you requested, please find attached some feedback regarding APG 724. Best wishes, Nigel Demery. And so without further ado, let's see what this feedback is all about.
3: Hello, APG crew and community. Ah, not forgetting Captain Jiff. This is Hong Kong Nigel with some hotly requested feedback on APG 724, which was about what I thought of Cathay's Pacific Airways use of AI to adopt different flight levels to avoid chemtrails. Well, as you know, I'm a strong supporter of Cathay Pacific Airways management because I am still a shareholder. But let me digress for a moment. Firstly, I must compliment Ant on his feedback about union activities to the crew in APG 724. And I've known Captain Jiff for years, and I haven't had the nerve or the bravery to question him on union activities. Well done. Now, back to the point. So I thought I'd give you a limerick. As you know, I'm learning Irish for my trip to the Wild Atlantic Way on my Harley Davidson next year. But I'm not going to practice on you, nor am I going to practice my Irish accent. But here is a limerick for you. There once was a Cathay-bound AI that made chemtrail theories fly. It reassured the board, "Your dividends are stored," then watched the share price plummet from on high. So, that's my feedback, and this is Hong Kong Nigel signing out, wishing you blue skies.
0: The most prestigious of them all, Hong Kong Nigel.
4: Don't give up your day job, Nigel.
0: did you hear that very end there? He had to add my quote, the most prestigious of them all.
4: Absolutely, yes. Yeah. I don't know why on earth you thought that was true. I'm never going to forgive you.
0: Well, you know, I might have been, you know, being facetious, perhaps.
5: He was definitely under the influence of something.
0: Oh, yeah, yeah. I might have had a few too.
4: Well, he
0: many
4: usually
0: beers.
4: Is. Yeah.
0: Yeah.
1: Thanks for sending it in.
0: Yeah, thank you, Nigel.
4: Yeah, a bit too much old hooky, I think, from Nigel. Yes. Mm.
0: All right. Always appreciate his input and insight. All right. This next one is from Matthew Ness. He has an exciting announcement. Okay. So, I guess we should set it up a little bit. He first sent us in this back.
1: Show, I think it was last show, I think.
0: Do we actually, I don't remember.
1: We did cover it.
0: Oh, we did.
5: The VR game with the airliners running around. And we talked about that last show. But he sent us the other one, the email a few weeks before that.
1: I added that one so that we would have the contacts, so that then you could read his.
0: Well, yeah, that's the one. I guess the one I'm talking about is the initial one when he introduced himself. I don't remember talking about.
1: Yes, we did.
0: Oh, we did? Yeah. I'm losing my mind. Anyway, so just to remind everybody, or AJ, one of the younger amongst us is saying, yes, we did. but I don't remember this. Matthew Ness, he's been a loyal listener of APG for the past 3 years. And he grew up outside, and now, it's kind of becoming a little bit more familiar to me, across the street from a private grass strip. His father was a retired U.S. Marine, put him on a Discovery flight when he was 10 years old. He was hooked on aviation. Anyway, he was telling us that given his background in related fields, he has decided to do whatever it takes to become an A&P mechanic, and he recently reached out to a shop at a local airfield and has been invited for an interview to discuss a shadowing opportunity. And so then he sent us this update. He says, update, I was offered the job. I have accepted, and I start next week. I'm super excited.
4: Oh, yeah, nicely done. Very nicely done.
5: Very well done.
0: Very well. Very good, Matthew. Thank you for keeping us up to date. And you have to send us in some more feedback to tell us how the whole process is going and what you think of doing.
5: He could be headed for a life of rack and ruin, because my very first job was at apprenticing at an A&P shop. So
0: So you're going to bring
5: choose your path carefully.
0: Yeah, I guess you may have made a huge mistake, Matthew. Oh, well.
5: Yeah,
0: please let us know whether it's a good or bad
6: thing. No, we're rooting for you. I'm confident it's going to go well.
0: All right, this next one is from Captain Sam, who we talked about in our coffee fund. He says, dear APG crew, I've realized that it's been almost 2 years since my last feedback, which was about the view from the A350. How time has flown. Since that feedback, I have had a change of view from the office. I completed my command course on the A330 for ACME refueling here in the UK, and I am thoroughly enjoying the challenges that come with the new role. After listening to APG 721 and Erbium's phonetic alphabet fun, follow the Delta on Delta and follow the Virgin, it reminded me of the funniest moment of my flying career so far. It's not quite phonetic in nature, but please excuse the tangent. I was flying for Cathay Pacific at the time and had just overnighted in Seoul, Incheon. The South Korean air traffic controllers were very good with excellent English. However, they often had quite a strong accent. Incheon Airport have an apron frequency to control pushbacks and then transfer you to a ground frequency when approaching the taxiways. We'd push back, had a clearance for departure from runway 34, which is now runway 34 right, and as pilot monitoring, I switched frequencies and checked in with Incheon Ground. He says, this is me. Incheon Ground, Cathay 417, holding short Romeo 9. Controller
5: not
0: says.
5: Do the APG players?
0: Oh, yeah, good idea.
5: Oh, man. You got everybody here. Come on.
0: Okay, so Captain Nick, you want to be
5: Captain Nick definitely needs to be the ground. No,
4: I'm trying to find the text. I haven't been paying attention.
0: Oh, okay. Well, that's why you need to pay attention. Number 13, about 1, 2, 3, 4 paragraphs in, where it starts with me. So this is Captain Sam.
4: I've got it.
5: Yeah, okay. Nick definitely needs to be the controller.
0: Oh, you need to be the controller.
5: The thick Korean accent.
0: Okay, okay, okay.
4: Good to Korean accent.
0: So, AJ, why don't you, or Steph, either of you, you can be Sam.
6: It doesn't matter to me. You want to do it, AJ?
5: Doesn't matter to me.
6: I'll go.
5: Go ahead.
6: So, all right. Incheon Ground, Cathay 417, holding short, Romeo 9.
7: Cathay 417, Incheon Ground. Follow the asshole on your right to runway 34.
6: We exchanged a bemused glance across the flight deck, and then I read back. Oh, actually, you should have done that. I'm sorry. I'm screwing this all up.
5: That's the narrator.
6: That is the narrator.
0: Okay.
6: Let's start again. Clean record. Okay, take two from the top. Inchon Ground, Cathay 417, holding short Romeo 9.
7: Ah, Cathay 417, Inchon Ground. Follow the asshole on your right to runway 34.
0: We exchanged a bemused glance across the flight deck. Then I read back.
6: Follow the asshole to my right to runway 34, Cathay 417.
0: We both looked to the right and saw an A321 in a light green livery coming down taxiway M. As it taxied past, we read the words Air Seoul painted down the side. From that day forward, I've always thought, regardless of how bad my day is going, at least I don't spend every day being referred to as an air soul, only sometimes.
4: Oh, I love that. It's such a great story.
0: He says, news, I'm sure you will have received this from multiple sources, but just in case, this is a story about the Hawk crash at RAF Valley. And, okay, so we did talk about that on, I think, the last episode.
1: Last show. Yep,
0: yeah.
1: Last show.
0: And just to stick to the APG promise of 50% accuracy, I've heard that it was a Czech flight with two experienced instructors on board, not a trainee. It appears it was having trouble from the takeoff run. And then he says, he points us to the video below. Let's see. Finally, I've been on the lookout for a baseball cap to conduct my walk-arounds. I'm blessed with a full head of hair. Oh, I'm blessed with a full head of no hair and would love an APG or Acme cap to conduct my walk-arounds. I couldn't find one on the APG website, but I heard Captain Jeff mention you posted one to Captain Stefan, and you may have one or two left.
4: Now.
0: Please let me know if it's possible to purchase one. Yeah, like how much money are you going to give me?
4: No hats on the flight line. In case it blows off and goes down an engine.
0: We don't want anything bad to happen.
4: And I'd just like to point out that I was making some remarks about that incident with the Hawk. Mm-hmm. And the Hawk T1 that I flew didn't have an APU that ran continuously, only started for engines. And I said that, and assuming that the Hawk T2 that this aircraft was had the same system, and I was corrected by a friend of mine who said actually the T2 APU runs continuously because the whole T2 has more electrical systems and more ancillary systems and needs the additional power. You can run the APU in flight, which was new to me, and it would normally shut down when the weight on wheels switch operated as you got airborne. So I just wanted to bring us back above the 50% and mention that. So that was just because I only flew the Hawk T1. I didn't know it had changed when the T2 was developed.
1: Well done, Captain Nick.
0: Thank you very much for keeping us above 50%. Now, we're not sure yet if that APU had anything to do with that particular incident,
4: no,
0: right?
4: We don't. Yeah. But, I try to poo-poo the kind of APU fire story because I assumed it was not running at the time. It might have been.
0: And let me say this about the baseball caps. Maybe if there is enough interest, I can go ahead and put in another order for these embroidered baseball caps.
4: Do Redbubble do baseball caps?
0: I'm not sure. We'll look into it. But I had them done by a local shop here in Roswell, a local embroidery shop, and they're not.
4: You did it by hand?
0: No, they didn't look that bad.
4: Well, I thought it was very neat, but I assumed you sat there every evening in the bar.
0: No,
4: you're just doing your four of them. Stitching. Yes, needlework.
0: Mm-hmm. No.
1: Maybe Captain Nick wants to toddle off to bed now, doesn't he?
0: Yeah. Do you want to
4: leave us? I've got a big day tomorrow, so I'm going to. But thanks very much for that. Love you guys, and see you next week.
0: All right.
6: Good evening. Cheers, Nick. Good luck tomorrow morning.
4: Yeah. Oh, thank you. I look forward to it.
0: All right. A good match or whatever you guys call it.
4: Okay. We're fun.
6: Good bowls.
5: Have fun playing with your bowls.
6: Yeah.
0: to close out the feedback from Sam, who is in the northwest England. He says, wishing you clear skies, flight phase appropriate winds, and positive vectors. Talons, Douglas. Again, Captain Sam, thank you very much, and thank you for your coffee fund contribution.
5: Yes. With this new information we gleaned from that feedback, Micah has a question.
0: He said, what were Czechs doing flying a Hawk in the UK? Oh, because it was a Czech flight. Okay. All right.
5: Moving on.
1: It's up to you now, Jeff, if you want to just go back to the top or whatever you want
0: to
1: do.
0: Okay, let's go to the top, and that would be the news segment.
1: Didn't Sam have something about this?
0: Oh, that's right.
1: I have some slides for him.
0: Just noticed in Sam's feedback, there was a reference, this is a bit of fun, from a few months back from bbc.co.uk. And pilot writes, I'm bored in sky during flight. The airline said the pilot was testing the aircraft after a new part was fitted. A light aircraft pilot wrote, I'm bored, during a two-hour test flight with his mischievous flight path appearing on an online tracking app. The Raven Air plane took off from Liverpool at 11:30 BST on Saturday before flying around the Wirral Peninsula?
1: Wirral,
0: and Cheshire. Perfect. And North Wales, according to Flight Radar 24. The airline said a flying instructor aged in his 20s, a young whippersnapper, had taken up the Piper Tomahawk for a test flight. That's an airline?
5: What kind of airline is flying Piper Tomahawks?
0: No. Okay. A very small one, apparently.
5: Sounds terrible.
8: I don't know that I'm going to fly with them.
0: Frequent flyer on the Piper Tomahawk.
5: Imagine the miles you could rack up per flight. It's got to be at least like 50.
8: At least. Yeah. You might get a cross-country flight out of it.
0: So this guy, the flying instructor, had taken up the Piper Tomahawk for a test flight after a part was replaced on the plane, which landed back at Merseyside? At 13:30, operation manager Wayne Barrett said, I think the pilot was literally a bit bored as it was just a test flight. Mind you, it was pretty skillful flying. The pilot's mischievous flight path was noticed by plane spotters on Flight Radar 24 tracking app. He added, I think the part was a cylinder that needed replacing. Well, that's kind of important.
5: Needed replacing or was replaced?
8: Hopefully already was. Because if it needs to be, you should.
0: Yeah. I'm thinking that's
5: keep flying until it blows up. Yep. So was it. There's your problem.
1: Jeff, go to number 12 now, because I put these two together. It's another pilot.
0: Oh, well, talking about, flight paths and recordings of art being made on airplane tracks in the sky.
1: This is skillful flying.
0: This is a little bit nicer than the one we just saw from that 20-something-year-old.
8: More sophisticated.
0: Yeah, much more sophisticated. This is from Roberta Westwood in Victoria, BC. The Da Vinci pilot is the name of her feedback. Hi, team. I was fortunate enough to be online as this pilot was finishing his masterpiece. I'm sure there will be articles about it, but I bet I am the first. P.S. Steph, it's a Cessna. Does that mean you can do this? And then she took she showed us the pictures from the article, and the Mona Lisa. Beautiful.
8: It's very nice. To reference the last one that we did, doing something like that, I would probably be quite bored. So, and I would probably not be as skilled in my artwork as this pilot. So I'm going to say, I don't know that I can do that. Technically, yes, but
5: there's some, it's hard to tell the scale of this Da Vinci painting, but there's some sharp turns in there.
8: There are some very sharp turns in there.
1: Like up there.
8: So, looks like fun.
0: Would this be something that you would program, like waypoints and that kind of, but I don't know how you
8: I would think you would have to. You'd have to program this out somehow.
5: If you're writing words, you can freehand it with the breadcrumb trail on your tablet.
0: Huh. Well, however it was done, it was skillfully performed, for sure. Yeah. Okay, thank you, Roberta.
5: That's a 182RG, just like our club airplane.
0: Wow. The one that is always broken?
5: The one that's always broken.
0: Yeah. Okay.
5: Probably because someone keeps trying to do artwork with it.
0: Okay.
8: And making very steep turns.
5: Yes. Very steep turns. Okay. It's sort of like wingovers, like the hairline, the hair part. That's got to be like a wingover.
0: Yeah, right. Absolutely.
8: It's fine.
0: Wow. Pretty cool, though. Thank you, Roberta.
1: Maybe number 14, Jeff.
0: All right. Look, this is some feedback from our friend Airbus CJ, CJ Hemmer. I think CJ was like a C-130 guy when he first with us as a community member, and now he's flying for a major U.S. airline, one of my favorites. So he says Airbus CJ Airport. Oh, okay. Airport People. That's the name of his feedback. Captain Jeff, Captain Nick, Dr. Steph, AJ, Liz, and the rest of the crew, this is quite old, as it turns out, but it does seem to remind us how one of the APG crew likes to travel. Okay, well, this is a little bit more than 5 minutes long, but I think it's worth playing all 5 minutes of it if you guys are game.
8: I actually just watched this last night, unrelated to the feedback. It popped up on my Instagram feed, and I wonder why. You'll wonder why too after you watch this. It's
0: and so when you watch this, you got to figure out which one of these characters.
8: This family is quite funny, by the way.
0: Most like Dr. Stuff.
9: Flight is on time.
0: 5 hours before flight.
9: These new travel pants are amazing. Get through the airport and sit. Just
0: in front of a
9: run through the airport.
0: Out your mirror. Okay, this guy. 5 hours before the flight, still in bed, snoring. 4 hours
9: shampoo,
0: before.
9: Shampoo, razor, not forgetting it this time. That got hairy. Phone charger. All done.
0: Okay. 4 hours before the flight. This guy's still in bed.
1: Is that
9: Uber
1: you, Jeff?
9: Is 8 minutes away. Perfect.
0: Okay, she's waiting for the ride to the airport. 4 hours before.
10: Oh, vacation starts today.
11: What airline am I on? Did I check in yet?
10: I don't remember my password.
11: No, it's the wrong password.
10: You know what? Let's just get out of the airport.
9: How's traffic looking, sir? External phone charger. You never know the plug situation at the gate. Paper boarding pass. That's just a little secret of mine. Okay.
0: Okay.
11: Did
0: the guy.
11: Nope, I didn't. I mean, there's always like the best deals the day of. This one has an hourly rate. That's fancy. I'll slip anywhere.
0: That's fancy.
9: I know it seems like I'm early, but what if traffic had been bad? What if the security line
8: is
9: long?
8: See if you can recognize the airport,
9: sure,
8: though.
9: I'm enjoying the process and not super stressed out.
0: I recognize
5: it. Start shopping mall.
11: You know what? I'm going to be sitting on a plane all day. Let me get a quick workout in.
12: What's up, Peloton family? Listen, you woke up today.
11: I sure did.
12: And you prioritized you.
11: I did.
12: You have the time because you made the time.
11: I do have time. I have all the time in the world.
9: Okay,
0: 3 hours before the flight.
9: Zero line at security. More time for me. Enjoy the process.
13: You can never have too much sun protection.
9: Kind of love it. I should get souvenirs here for the people I'm visiting. Genius. Oh, look, they have rocking chairs. Most people are just too busy, and they just, like, miss this whole experience. I did pack two books, but a third book is never a bad idea. Who buys a suitcase in an airport? Like, I forgot to pack a suitcase.
11: Anything I want to pack is dirty. I have time to do laundry for sure.
8: 2 hours before flight.
0: 2 hours before. He's doing laundry.
9: My goal is to get to inbox zero before my plane arrives. And I could see the gate from here. And I beat the plane here again. You know what? I should probably check in with the gate agent just to make sure there's no gate changes.
11: Oh, dang it, these are really damp, but I really want to bring them. I could air them out on the way to the airport. Yes! Ooh, these are really bad. Unless...
9: I mean, some people say it's excessive. I mean, I am the only one here for an entire flight. I mean, I am a little worried for everyone else. Not me. I just like to get eyes on the gate area. I mean, just, you never know if they're going to make an announcement. Some see this as excessive. I see this as just a very calming experience.
11: Well, I am way on empty, like very empty. I mean, I could 100% make
1: it.
11: I got time to stop for gas. Let the record show, I totally would have made it. Easily would have made it. While I'm here, pro move. Why pay $20 for a burger at the airport when you can pay 99 cents for a chili dog? And why pay 99 cents for a chili dog when you can pay $1.98 for two chili dogs?
14: Okay, dry as a bone.
11: All right, that's not going anywhere. Let's get on the plane.
0: Okay, 30 minutes before.
9: I like to stand here and be ready even though I'm the last boarding area. Just gotta be ready to go.
11: Whew, security line was nothing. Ah, they're boarding already. That's still got time. I mean, honestly, you really don't have to start making your way toward the gate until you hear your name on the loudspeaker, right? I don't want to get on the plane and just sit there for like 45 minutes. Oh, suitcases.
9: Ooh, I wonder if they're going to run out of room for my carry-on in the overhead compartment.
11: What a great idea to sell suitcases in the airport for, you know, people who
5: 15 minutes before the flight.
11: There's gotta be a lot of people who do that, right?
9: You know what? Just going to do the courtesy check. Ma'am, yeah, I'll just check it.
11: All right, they're closing the door in 7 minutes, which is good because I probably need about 5 minutes in here.
0: Men's room.
11: Chili dog really is work, am I right?
9: That's me.
11: Am I right?
9: I feel so alive.
15: Paging 10.
0: 1 minute before flight.
11: Me.
15: This is your final boarding call. Everyone else is on the plane except for you.
11: So nice of them.
15: We are super leaving closing the door unless you're super here in the next leaving. 10 seconds.
11: It is so nice when they call my name out like that. This is on time. You walk on the plane and they shut the door.
15: 10.
11: On time.
15: Holderness.
16: Check out our merch. Check out our book. Check out our blog. It's at the Holderness Family.
0: All right. That's the Holderness family. We'll have a link to that in the show notes. Very, very funny. Very funny. Airbus.
8: They have
0: CJ.
8: A lot of very funny other songs and parody things. And yeah.
0: Okay, so clever. I'm going to take a stab at it. I'm thinking that the guy is the most like Dr. Stuff.
8: I have done a number of those exact same things, including drying my clothes in the car on the way to the airport.
0: Wow. How about the jeans hanging out the window? On the
8: I have never hung anything out the window, although apparently he actually did that in real life one time per the caption in the video. No, just, you know, like on over the back seat, and especially when it's like warm outside, you can kind of get things to dry. I got like 30 minutes driving time. It's going to dry some. It's fine.
5: Putting it over your back seat is the same thing as hanging it out the door because you drive a Jeep.
8: This is true. It's all the same. Well, you know, and I laugh a whole

0: between Chicago and Charlotte a day. It's
1: well, you know, this airport is a little bit easier to do these types of things, the Piedmont Triad. Not quite as busy as the Charlotte Douglas International.
0: No, but I have it down to the science. If I park in the hourly deck 20 minutes before the flight boards, it is more than enough time. I will be at the gate before boarding even starts. Nine times out of ten.
2: That was my experience coming back from Maine. Mm-hmm. Flew up there, had dinner, hung out at the house for a little while, and said, "Oh, I guess I should find a hotel."
0: Mm-hmm. It's a very liberating way to travel. I love it.
2: And then it turns out the hotel was 0.3 miles from the front door of the hotel to the door of the terminal was 0.3 miles.
1: Nice.
2: And I still took the shuttle.
1: Of course.
0: Well, sometimes it's hard to do those walks because, like, it's just weird traffic.
1: Well,
0: and stuff,
1: all the snow and everything else up there in Portland, you know.
2: Yeah.
0: In the September. Snow,
2: yeah. Yeah. So walked in the front door, and I was very, very late. I was about an hour later than I had originally kind of planned on being. And walked through the front door, and I'm like, oh, there's security. Walked through security, and literally 15 feet past the other side of the security checkpoint is the stairs. You go down half a flight of stairs, and at the bottom of the stairs was my gate.
0: Mm-hmm. Perfect. Like,
2: and on the plane.
1: That's very nice.
2: Absolutely perfect.
1: Oh, all right. Let's wrap this baby up. We're going to go ahead and wrap this baby up now point you to our website, airlinepilotguide.com. And you're right, because I didn't get a reminder from anybody, Liz.
3: Well, you were busy.
1: That, and I was really, really busy. I probably didn't have time to do this anyway, but I promise to the best of my ability, which I don't know what that is, that I'll have a recording of Steph doing the social media by next episode, hopefully, fingers crossed. But anyway, before we do that,
2: that was bold.
1: 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We have merchandise. We have a library. 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
0: 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And if you would like to find the video recordings of the shows, if you would like to join the live chat during the live recordings of the shows, it's over on YouTube, youtube.com/airlinepilotguy. And we'll see you on the Sochmeads. And if you're really looking for more, as always, I'll point you towards Slack.
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1: Thanks a lot, Hillel. Appreciate it. And we also like to thank our producer, Liz. Thank you so much for all the work you do. And we're going to miss you next week. You're kind of letting us on our own. You're not going to really help that much because you're
3: Jeff's taking the controls.
1: Yeah, that's pretty scary.
2: Air crash disasters,
0: well earned
2: like that.
0: Week off.
1: I'm going to need some help from my fellow co-hosts, I'm sure. And anyway, we'll see how it goes. It might be entertaining. And we'd also like to thank our live audience, our live chat people.
3: Love you guys.
1: Who are here every week to help us with so much. They're a big part of our show. We do appreciate them. And finally, we'd like to

0: Sign off by saying, wishing you clear skies, unlimited visibility, and tailwinds. Talons, Douglas.
1: Cheers, y'all.
2: You're welcome.
1: I won't see you next time.
3: Yeah, he's up in the sky. It's the airline pilot guy.
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0: You are listening to the No Agenda Stream, where freedom lives and censorship comes to get its ass kicked.
1: Gang rape allegations against a Cornell University fraternity have turned into a narcissistic performance for the history books. What is being called a gang rape from 2024 looks more like an orgy with enthusiastic consent until the woman didn't like the rumors about her sexual reputation. So now she's trying to label, successfully, seven male students as rapists. Then in the second part of the program, we're going to be joined by an old friend from Vermont to talk about his public records request to the State Corrections Department. He has their responses, and you are definitely going to believe every bit of it. Hint, it has to do with gender. Finally, we're going to talk about Krista Pike, who's been on death row in Tennessee for 30 years for the gruesome murder of a teen back in 1995. Tennessee finally got the stones to carry out the execution, and then, whoopsie, the lethal injection wasn't lethal, so they rushed her to the hospital so she wouldn't die. Yes, really. There will be no justice tonight on Disaffected, the show that talks about politics, culture, and relationships through a psychological lens. I am Josh Slocum, and it is October 4th, 2026. And you've heard the claim by now by a former Cornell student being called Jane Doe that she was drugged and raped at a frat party, drugged and gang raped at a frat party in October 2024. You've heard this because she's filed a civil suit against the seven male students that she had sex with and who is now, who she's now accusing of rape. And of course, it's all over the news. The tilt is that it was definitely gang rape because whatever women claim today, we have to believe them. Whenever women want to take down men to distract from their own bad behavior, we help them. The media is helping cement the idea that there was definitely a gang rape. That's not a surprise. If you followed the story, you've seen the pictures of the men and you've seen their names. I won't be showing those pictures or naming those names because I don't want to participate in their conviction in the court of public opinion. They haven't been criminally charged with anything yet. Of course, anyone can find them out. I'm just not going to help. You may also have seen claims that Jane Doe has been identified. It's all over social media, including TikTok videos that a young woman made and others. People are claiming that this is Jane Doe. I won't be showing that, and I won't be identifying this woman either. Provisionally, I do believe that that's her. I do believe people have correctly identified her, but I'm not sure enough, and I'm not going to take the chance and possibly add to a pile-on. If both the accuser, the woman's name, and these men's names were public, I'd have them both in front of you, because she definitely, whoever this woman is, definitely needs to be known by the public, and she definitely needs her reputation to continue to be dinged. The narrative around this case is already so tangled, and that's on purpose. It's what the system does. Those supporting Jane Doe intend to make sure that some men get blamed for a rape, whether a rape happened or not. Doesn't matter. That's the goal. Some men are going to have to pay for this. That's why there are all sorts of qualifications, all sorts of changes in the story, and then excuses for the change in the story. All of this is coming out. They're building a narrative and throwing off chaff. As of the recording of this episode, this is what I know. This is moving very fast. Some of this may be outdated by the time you see the show. None of the men charged when an initial report was filed with Cornell Police in November of 2024, none of them have been charged. They weren't charged then. They haven't been charged now. The Tompkins County, New York, district attorney declined to press charges because the incident, based on Jane Doe's own statements and claims at the time she reported it, appeared to be consensual. As of today, again, no one has been charged, let alone convicted. But Jane Doe has filed a civil lawsuit against these seven men. And provisionally, I don't believe her. Provisionally, I think she got drunk voluntarily. She said she did. She admitted she showed up plastered to the party. I think she took drugs, ketamine, voluntarily at the party. And then she enthusiastically and voluntarily consented to having an orgy. I believe that she and her friends massaged their own understanding of that night in the weeks after the incident because this girl was correctly ashamed of what she did. And she was willing to call it rape, and she's willing to ruin the lives of the men that she slept with because that's what women are allowed to do with impunity in our era, and a whole bunch of them like it. Because Jane Doe filed this suit, the feminist fascists in government smell an opportunity. New York Governor Kathy Hochul has appointed corrupt black female attorney general Letitia James to head up a reopened investigation into the rape claim. She's the special prosecutor. Hochul and James, if they don't encounter serious legal pushback, they will make sure that these men are charged and convicted, even if no rape occurred. That's what this is about. And while I do believe today, based on what I know, I strongly believe that this is a false rape claim that is just too tempting for a leftist government not to grab onto. But if it turns out later, if evidence shows that there was an actual rape, I will change my mind and I'll admit it on the show in public, as I always do. Determining the facts of this case is going to be hard, perhaps impossible, because it's going to be nothing but lies and lawyers from now on. Thinking as a responsible citizen concerned with establishing facts and probable cause in a courtroom, putting myself in that mode of thinking, if I were on a grand jury presented with the alleged facts as they are known today, I would not vote to indict. Even if an encounter started out consensually but then became non-consensual, which is possible, I don't believe this can be determined with enough certainty 2 years later to justify an indictment, let alone a conviction. I don't see a case here. So what was claimed to have happened? I'm going to do my best to boil it down for you, but it's complicated and the story keeps changing quickly. What I'm about to tell you comes from media reporting, which draws heavily from Jane Doe's own lawsuit. I don't guarantee it's all accurate. Note also that what Jane Doe is claiming in her civil lawsuit contradicts much of what she said to her own friends, including what she said by text message to some of the men that she is now suing, her alleged rapist. She was texting with them afterwards, right after the incident in 2024. It also appears to contradict what she told Cornell campus police. So on October 19th, 2024, Jane Doe went to a frat party at Chi Phi at Cornell. She herself, in her own words, said she already showed up, quote, super drunk. While she was there, she took ketamine. She claims today that she was pressured to take it. You know, I talked about this with Kevin last night. He goes, first time anybody takes a drug like ketamine, they're pressured to take it. That doesn't mean they didn't choose to take it. She took it voluntarily, I think, quite obviously. She alleges that then she was raped for 7 hours. You got that? A 7-hour gang rape. 7 whole hours. It sounds really likely, doesn't it? She alleges this now in 2026 in her lawsuit. She did not allege rape right after the incident. Some of her friends have been interviewed, and we've got some of their statements. This is from CBS News. Quote, one roommate recalls Jane Doe saying, oh my goodness, isn't that crazy? The roommate said Doe was laughing, but seemed to be in shock. The roommate said Doe did not call it rape or assault that morning, the next morning. Next up. This is a quote. She was kind of recounting it as this sort of crazy thing she had done. And then as the days went on, I think she kind of came to realize that it was something bad and that she didn't really enjoy her time there. The roommate said, according to the Title IX investigation transcript, Title IX being the U.S. Part of the U.S. federal code that applies to equal opportunity in colleges, bans discrimination based on sex. You may wonder why Title IX is coming into this. Well, because it's a feminist world. So you can see already the narrative building that was starting to build just a few days after this. Jane Doe is, as they say, evolving her understanding in this period. It's starting to look like it might have been rape. Why? Well, I think She knew what she was doing. She did what she wanted to do. She wanted to fuck them all. She took the drugs voluntarily. She voluntarily engaged in a gangbang. And then she felt ashamed, as she should have. As all of them should have. She should feel ashamed. All seven of those men should feel ashamed. They're all disgusting. And shame is exactly what they should be experiencing. I know, as a degenerate in my 20s who took drugs, got drunk, and engaged in public sex in gay bars, what I did was shameful. But women have another option. They can decide they were raped, so they don't have to feel ashamed. And they don't have to be responsible for their actions. They can just put men in prison because they wanted to be a whore. Right after the incident, Jane Doe started telling another roommate, quote, "I wasn't comfortable." That's the story. You see it. Ah, wasn't comfortable. It begins. That's the beginning of the narrative revision and the collaborative confabulation she engaged in with her friends. I suspect that she and her female friends were rewriting the narrative in real time with each other, reinforcing a victim narrative and building it together. The day after the incident, Jane Doe told one of her sorority sisters, quote, "You may hear some rumors about me, and unfortunately, they're all true," end quote. Then that sorority sister told Cornell investigators that Jane Doe had, quote, "not processed what happened to her yet." Interesting. There's the narrative messaging. You can see the collaboration that these women are doing with each other. You can see exactly what this is about. Jane Doe's reputation on campus took a hard hit the next day after everyone learned what happened at this party, and it was uncomfortable for her. And now some of her text messages have come out. Jane Doe was happy to text in a positive and friendly way with at least one of the men, I think more than one, but at least one, that she is now suing and accusing of rape. This comes from CBS News. No on screen yet, Kevin. I'll tell you when it comes. These messages were sent just a few days after the alleged assault. The man started by apologizing for, we can put the on screen quote. Sorry about that. This is number 30, Kevin. Quote, the messages were sent just a few days after the alleged assault. The man started by apologizing for, quote, how things went down. He said his memory was, quote, kind of fuzzy, and that he and another fraternity brother felt bad for being too intoxicated to, quote, shut it down and kick people out before it got way out of hand. Next quote. Jane Doe replied that her memory was, quote, super clouded too, and said they had all been heavily intoxicated. She also wrote, none of the sexual stuff was illegal. She said she liked being with him and with another man. Later, she suggested they smoke together again. But, like, leave out the extra 5 billion men and ketamine, she said. Tee-hee-hee. On October 23rd, this was 4 days after, she texted with the friend that she met at the Chi-Fi fraternity house and later named in the lawsuit. Next quote. Bro, she wrote, everyone knows. She said the episode was, quote, ruining my life temporarily, and that all she could do was, quote, sleep and cry all day. The New York Times reported this, citing Cornell's Title IX documents. Next quote. He responded, this guy on the text, he responded that she didn't have anything to be ashamed of, and she said, you're right, it'll get better. She and you, sir, have everything to be ashamed of. Everything. Cornell did an investigation, which is what that reference to Title IX documents means. And note this, during Jane Doe's interview with Cornell police and investigators, she had a personal advisor with her, an unnamed person, not described in any more detail. There was a Cornell police officer there. There was a Cornell Title IX investigator there. And a victim advocate. These universities bend over backwards to treat female complainants as victims before it's proved that they're victims. And we can, so what all of this is to say, you can be absolutely sure at Cornell University that this was not an adversarial process for Jane. You can be sure that somebody put out a princess pillow for her. There were some more affectionate texts between Jane Doe and some of the men right after the incident, including men she now says raped her. This is from ABC News. Quote, according to the text messages which were obtained by ABC News, Jane Doe told the man 4 days after the alleged incident that everyone knows my reputation is destroyed and I'm utterly ashamed. Next quote. In the October 23rd, 2024 exchange, Jane Doe texted the man, later identified by the Tompkins County District Attorney as male number one. Quote, everyone needs to grow up because sexuality and sex and shit is changing and stuff like this is going to become more common. I'm also really open-minded, though. I love you, King. He raped me, but I love him. Everyone needs to grow up. Sexuality is changing, man. Stuff like this is going to become more common. I'm really open-minded and open-legged, Jane. Remember, open-legged. I love you, King. Oh, there's more. One of the men texted Jane Doe more than a week after the incident, upset that he was, quote, being labeled an assaulter. She replied to him, and in this reply, does she sound like a woman talking to a man who raped her? Quote, I haven't said anything, but I do know people are changing the narrative because, like, in any sexual scenario with one woman and many men, the woman was probably the victim. That's Jane Doe texting to her rapist. She says the people calling the man an assaulter are changing the narrative. She denies telling anyone that she was assaulted. She's aware of how people will take the side of a woman and call her a victim, even if that's not true. That's what she just said. She's aware of all of this. She knows this. And she's aware of it today. She's just decided to take advantage of it now. She's decided to change her story, and she will get away with it because victim advocates will give her every excuse. She was traumatized and confused, but not traumatized or confused enough to stop herself from saying, I love you, King, to her rapist the next day. They'll say she didn't understand then, but she understands now that she was raped. She doesn't understand it when she's getting raped, but she slept on it and now she understands. Dollars to donuts. Jane Doe has had 2 years of living with the disgusting whore behavior that she engaged in, burning up in shame, appropriately, because her reputation took the hit that it deserved. And 2 years of female friends and professional female advocates helping her reinterpret her memory. She's probably convinced, she may even have convinced herself now that she was raped. She may have brainwashed herself. But I don't think she was raped. I think she was horny. I think she wanted excitement. I think she wanted to get drunk. I think she wanted to take drugs. I think she had an orgy. And she sobered up the next day and realized how far she went. This conflicted with how she wanted to think of herself, and it conflicted with how she wanted other people to see her. She was humiliated because everyone was talking about her and calling her a slut, which she was and is. And now the men have to pay for it because that's what women do and that's what we let women do. I think I know this because I was once drugged and raped. I've talked about it on the show before. I didn't tell anyone for years. I didn't report it to the cops. I was 17. I was ashamed of myself because I put myself in a situation that night that made my drugging and rape very likely. And part of me knew it when I did it. I knew I was playing with fire. My ego, my vanity, and my 17-year-old libido were doing my thinking for me. I went home with a guy that I just wanted to fool around with. Just fool around. I got incredibly drunk before I even came over to his house, and I knew that this guy was a drug dealer, and I had every reason to believe he was dangerous. The fact that he was dangerous turned me on. I stumbled into his bedroom, and at some point he slipped a drug into my drink. And I know this because the intoxication that I felt before I lost consciousness was different and far more intense than any experience I'd ever had of being blitz drunk. I passed out very quickly, don't remember anything, and I woke up the next morning in his bed, and he said to me, "Do you remember what I did to you last night?" He raped me up the ass. It was criminal, and it was evil. And I walked into it intoxicated, excited by the danger. My actions put me in the crosshairs. To some degree, I did this to myself. That's why I was ashamed, and that's why I didn't report it. He raped me, and that was evil and criminal. He's responsible for that. But I did walk into this situation. That's the reality of being drunk, promiscuous, taking drugs, and taking appalling risks. I don't think this girl was raped, but in the haze of ketamine and alcohol, maybe none of them can really remember what they did. She says, sexuality is changing. Yeah, it is. It's become, depravity has become normalized. We've got public school. OnlyFans exists, and we talk about it in polite company like it's not digital prostitution. It is. Public school teachers have OnlyFans accounts where they take their clothes off, and then they get defiant, boss girl defiant, when anyone says, "You're not a fit role model. You violated the moral turpitude in your teacher contract. Just living my life." It's normal to be a whore in our era. This depravity, this normalized depravity, hurt Jane Doe. It hurt those men. And the hurt goes on because this young woman cannot accept the immoral and dangerous choices that she made. I have accepted the immoral and dangerous choices that I made and the price that I paid for making those choices. It is possible to do that and to learn a serious lesson from it. Young people, and especially young women, are not learning those lessons because we stop them from learning those lessons. We take away all accountability. We buffer them from shame. Then we place the responsibility onto other people, usually men, so that women never have to face themselves in the mirror. This will go on hurting men and hurting women and legally abusing people who didn't break any laws until we come back to our senses. But feminism and leftist victim culture have gone so far, and they pay such big dividends that I don't know if we can come back from this in our culture. It might be over. And guess what? Democrat Governor Kathy Hochul, COVID queen and psychopath, removed the Tompkins County District Attorney from the case and put a special prosecutor in charge, black feminist Democrat Attorney General Letitia James, the one who promised to take down Donald Trump no matter what and who made up fake crimes to try to bankrupt him in court. These are the people who rule you. Here is Letitia James and Kathy Hochul refusing to answer sane, reasonable questions from a reporter.
2: Attorney General, on your Facebook page 3 days ago, you wrote, "What this young woman has been forced to endure is horrific and unacceptable. I'm holding her in my heart and in my prayers. To her and to all survivors, you're not alone. We stand with you." But why did you affirm her allegations as fact without doing your own fact-finding investigation into the governor? Why did you appoint an official who made a public statement affirming those allegations as fact, as someone who's supposed to be doing an investigation?
3: I will answer that. I have every confidence in our Attorney General to do what she has always done: look at the facts, examine the record, and draw the proper conclusions. That's exactly what's going to happen in this case.
2: Attorney General,
4: I will not comment on a Facebook post.
1: Next up, the man who asks all the wrong questions, and that makes him a huge pain in the ass to Vermont state government officials. You might remember him as the organizer of a stickering campaign that got Burlington townies so mad that they spent years trying to change city laws so they could shut him up for good, and they failed. And now he's back for more, this time as the chairman of the Burlington Republican Party. He is standing by, and he's going to join us after the break. Bill Ochin is here to talk about his attempt to get an answer to just one question, the Republic information request. He's asking state prison officials how many men are housed in the Vermont women's prison facilities. Come back for the answer.
5: every confidence in our Attorney General to do what she has always done. Look at the facts, examine the record, and draw the proper conclusion. That's exactly what's going to happen in this case. I will not comment on the Facebook post.
6: Do you see the derangement out in public, the rudeness, the lie-telling, the abuse toward anyone who's not down with whatever the left is down with? 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It's not therapy, and it's not a show that other people are going to see. When we talk, I'm there to listen to you, and I'm there to talk to you in your best interests. Maybe you've got a family member or a friend who shows signs of a personality disorder. Or maybe you just need somebody to listen to who won't call you insane for noticing what's going on in the real world. Whatever it is, you can talk to me. Visit joshuaslocum.net to book. It's been a while, but he's back. You will remember his Burlington, Vermont stickering campaign that had the Burlingtards pulling their pink and blue hair out while trying to pass laws that would stop him, but not anyone else, from putting up political stickers. You're seeing some of them on your screen. These are the ones who, one, for example, says no one was ever born into the wrong body. These are the ones that Burlington school officials said were harming children. He's a former left-wing radical activist and for years a substitute teacher in the Burlington Public Schools. But, of course, things change. We are joined now by the City of Burlington's newest Republican Party chairman, Bill Otgen. Bill, why can't you just shut up and let the nice people of Vermont play with their devices and have their vices? You didn't know this was going to be adversarial, did you?
7: No, but, you know, let's have it. I just can't sit by.
6: I understand that you are trying to find out how many of the women in Vermont's prison facilities have penises, and you're using the Freedom of Information Act to do it. What is it that you are asking of the Department of Corrections? We've got your emails, but in your own words, what are you asking for?
7: Well, I knew for certainty that there's at least one, there has to be more, males in the female prison, and I'll use the word female prison estate. And I figured it was about time that an inquiry be made, how many? And I knew that it was that the response was going to be adversarial. I knew that beforehand.
6: Yeah.
7: But I figured, all right, let's put the question out there, see what they do with it.
6: Well, we're going to see what they did with it. So Bill's initial email, his public record request, was addressed to a woman named Chantelle LaCroix. I'm assuming she pronounces it LaCroix, but it's LaCroix, sweetie, LaCroix. So he writes, greetings. How many males are housed in the women's estate in the Vermont correction system? Thank you in advance, Bill Otgen, Chairman, Burlington Republicans. Are you ready for the answer, audience? I think you know where this is going to go. Let's read it together. Good morning, Bill. The Department of Corrections has completed your review regarding your public records request 61922. This request was made for the number of males who are currently housed within the women's correctional system. The department has zero folks who identify as male within the Chittenden Regional Correctional Facility. Thank you. Thank you, Chantelle. What did you think when you got this, Bill?
7: It was... They're not even hiding what they're doing. It's almost like they're trolling. First the word folks.
8: folks.
7: And then who identify as. And the only thing that was missing that would flag it as being really deliberately trolling me would be if they squeezed the word community in there.
8: Thank you. I am so happy with how my problem with that word has spread. I mean, so many people who watch the show just are constantly talking about community. It's of a piece, Bill, this kind of stuff with the romper roomization of adulthood in our country. This is not an adult writing to you. This is a little girl. That is not a grown-up lady tone. This is a little girl tone. We have zero folks who identify as male. You know she does it with a glottal stop, too. Identify. it's embarrassing. And the thing is, as you know, Bill, she knows exactly what she's doing when she writes this. She knows what she's doing.
7: I wonder if this went to, if this went through a few pairs of hands before she emailed it.
8: Yeah, I wonder.
7: Do I answer directly? You know, I wonder. I don't know.
8: Yeah, reasonable question. So you responded, and we'll put your response up on the screen. You wrote back, "Good evening, Chantel. You did not answer my question. I refer you to my original question. If you lack the intellectual capacity or Department of Corrections clearance to answer it, then forward it to someone who does. I await your response, Bill Ochin." Now I'm going to jump right in here. Yeah, that was a snotty tone, and that's exactly what she deserved. She knew exactly the game she was playing, and she played that game on a citizen that she has a duty to take seriously, and she didn't. So frankly, I think that she had it coming. But you're trolling back, Bill. And I think you knew what you were going to get back, probably. What was your prediction when you sent that back? What did you think you were going to get?
7: I didn't know. I was shocked by who did respond. That came as a massive surprise, and we'll get to that. Dealing with these people, you know that the left never tells the truth. All they do 24 hours a day is lie. They lie all the time. They never argue in good faith. So I knew it was going to be some bullshit.
8: You're right. It's satisfying to hear you say that. Say again.
7: I knew it was never going to be a straight answer. Obviously.
8: Yeah. Yeah. They do lie all the time. And one of the ways that they lie, and I'm trying to get people to see this and to say it out loud too. One of the ways that they lie doesn't look like classic lying, but it's the most frequent card they pull. They pretend they don't understand what you're asking, and they pretend they can't answer any other way than they are. That's what Chantel is doing. She's pretending that she doesn't understand that you're asking about males. She's pretending that we all agree that, well, it's what you identify as. She knows what she's doing. So this pretending is just lying. It's just straight up lying. So you did get a response back. I'll read it to you. "Mr. Ochin, your request was completed and closed. You're free to request more or different information in another request if you choose to do so. Inquiries with insults and harassment are unacceptable, however, and I strongly object to your disparagement of a civil servant properly doing her job. Good day, Commissioner John Murad, Vermont Department of Corrections." This pissy, lectury response from former Burlington Police Chief John Murad, it gave me secondhand embarrassment reading it. He's completely cucked by the feminazis. You have lived in Burlington. You knew John Murad's activities when he was police chief. Is this typical behavior for him? Is this what you would expect from John Murad?
7: Yeah. He's a punk.
8: He wasn't really very effective as a police chief, was he? I mean, I don't know that anybody could be, because that city is not going to allow police officers to do their jobs at all. They just don't allow them. You know this. I don't know the last time you've been on Church Street, Bill. I haven't been down there at least a year, because the last time I went down there, eight or nine vagrants had made a National Bank ATM lobby into their own living room. They had hauled cushions in there inside the ATM vestibule and just smoked crack. And, I have never seen a cop walking down Church Street and moving along any of the vagrants, the druggies, or the prostitutes. So,
7: they're trafficking drugs and women openly in City Hall Park.
8: Yep.
7: Within feet of the mayor's office.
8: Yeah.
7: And the police, ignore it. They're told to. And, I guess if you want to keep your job in law enforcement in this town, you just have to assume you're a cop.
8: Yep. We pulled this out from his email. A civil servant properly doing her job. Well, first of all, it's so weird. That's a civil servant. You can't talk to a civil servant that way. Do you understand, John? Do you understand what the word servant means? That means that she's in a relationship with Bill where she is not in the superior station. She is serving him as a member of the public. That's not a master. That's a servant. They don't get that. These people treat citizens, they treat you, they treat all citizens as if we are the serfs on their manor and they are the feudal lord or lady. And properly doing her job according to what standards? Is it John, are you saying, John Murad, are you saying that pretending not to understand, lying to the public is the job standard? Is that in your manual? Is this your standard? Do you really mean she properly did her job by lying and refusing to answer the question? She did not answer the question. Bill is absolutely right. She dodged the question and pretended that she answered the question. So is that her properly doing her job? She obfuscated that information and she did it on purpose. That is probably what they consider proper. And the next one. Inquiries with insults and harassment are unacceptable. Harassment? Harassment?
7: That is a legal term. And it carries consequences.
8: Yeah. Yeah, actual legal harassment does carry a criminal penalty. Is he accusing you of breaking, is he accusing you of either a misdemeanor or a felony? What do you think?
7: I think that his intent was to shut me up. It was a veiled threat, to use the word harassment, and it was meant to have a chilling effect.
8: Yeah, yeah. Well, obviously it didn't have a chilling effect on you, because you wrote back and you said, Mr. Murad, my request might be closed, but it wasn't answered. Why don't you take a crack at answering it? Your civil servant clearly doesn't understand English. Let's see if you do. Have nice day, Bill.
7: That should be read with a Russian accent. Have nice day.
8: Oh, sorry. Have nice day.
7: That's why
8: I don't do it as well as you do. I haven't practiced my Russian yet. The Russians are pretty based. I don't usually have to use a voice to make fun of them.
7: I didn't expect, I'd completely forgotten that was Murad's new job. So when I saw that there was an email from him, I had to take a few seconds to go, oh, that's right. He was appointed commissioner of corrections. And I have to say, why did he have to even get involved?
8: Yeah, why does it go all the way to the top?
7: Is it personal?
8: It's a disappointment because I guess I was engaging in wishful thinking. I thought when he stepped down from being chief of police, that maybe he did that out of his conscience. Maybe he said, I can't in good conscience continue to work for this city government that doesn't want to actually police anything. But clearly I was wrong. He's like this with it. He's a full believer. He's got the little cage around his dick and the women are pulling it around. Emma Mulvaney Stanek probably walks him every day. That's our lesbitarian mayor of Burlington. And she is, interestingly, yes, a lesbian. And she has a twin sister, audience, an identical twin sister, who's now her twin brother. Trans. And she never had a sister. She always had a brother. All right. This is where it gets even more fun. They sent mommy in to scold you. This is Lori A. Fisher, Esquire, General Counsel for the Department of Corrections. She writes, Mr. You know what? I'm gonna give her a voice. This one needs a voice. Okay. Mr. John, thank you for your pleasant outreach. I trust you speak as kindly and eloquently to your electorate. Your original question was,

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2: Sorry, assholes. 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

Flash. 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That's completely different. Don't want Billie Eilish. Right, Tom Tomsky?

0: There it is.
1: Hola, hola, hola.
0: Hola, hola, hola.
1: Oh, there are the clips. Let me grab those.
2: Oh, ho, ho.
1: Billy's always having fun.

0: just doing a little boogie. And in the troll room, there is Tom Towsky.
1: Yeah.
0: Getting down with his bad self. Okay, let me see. We got the backup recorder running. We'll make sure you're on the main recorder. That all looks good.
1: All that stuff.
0: Oh, just, it's the magic that happens.
1: Yes.
0: And it sometimes works. Yes. More than often it works.
2: The U.S. strikes back, killing a member of the Islamic State.

0: Welcome to Planet Rage, the intersection of insanity and madness. Here are your hosts, Larry Blydner and Darren O'Neill.
1: Welcome to episode number 238.
2: 238. Hello, hello, hello.
1: Where does the time go?
2: I don't know, man, but it goes, and fast.
1: 238 episodes of Rage.
2: Yeah.
1: Has the rage gotten worse? Has the rage gotten lower? Has it helped? Has it inhibited rage? Has it helped rage grow in a healthy way?
2: Oh, I think so. Definitely. Yeah, we're like rage fertilizer.
1: Now, there's a piece of artwork right off the bat.
2: Right there. Yeah.
1: And Chirac had to ask the AIs to compile this because, hey, Jackass seems to be on and off again.
2: Mm-hmm.
1: 4 shot and killed in Chirac and 30 shot and wounded over the past week.
2: 4 shot, okay. It's a pretty big number.
1: It was the marathon weekend, though, so I don't know if that, although I don't know if that would be included because that's Sunday. It might not be through the end of day Sunday.
2: Oh, okay.
1: Could be a big, I don't know. Do you shoot people during a marathon? Is that kind of the fun? You kind of have like
2: I would think that's good practice for a sniper, right?
1: Keep moving people targets. Moving too. I mean, if you're going to be encouraged to
2: right, yeah.
1: You go for the Chicago Marathon. How come everybody is always finishing so much quicker than in the other marathons?
2: Exactly.
1: It's all the lead in the air.
2: Yeah, it's good for you.
1: That's how it works. And I just got a call before the show. My dad's in the ER, but I'm guessing.
2: Oh, no. What's going on, man?
1: And again, this has been going on for months, but this was the same guy that was complaining of back pain for years when it was his gallbladder blowing up.
2: Mm-hmm.
1: Well, he's had issues peeing. Old people do.
2: Right.
1: And it went from being like fine to having an issue. And I'm like, well, that didn't make sense. But his doctor, of course, urologist, retire, so they put you through to somebody else. He's trying to find the stuff.
2: Oh, shit.
1: And my mom called and said, well, he's in the hospital. He had, you know, back pain. I thought he just pulled something at first, but then it was like kind of radiating. And even he said he needed to go to the hospital, which is rare.
2: That's rare. Sure. You know, it's serious then. Yeah.
1: And I'm like, well, you know, he's been having all the problems with like the peeing. And she's like, well, that's the weird thing. He peed fine this morning. And I'm like, oh, kidney stone.
2: Oh.
1: That would just be my guess at this point, being not a doctor at all.
2: Right.
1: But I'm like, okay, this kind of makes sense. So out of nowhere, you know, was having trouble going. And that's one of the symptoms of a kidney stone. The massive pain, of course, also a symptom of a kidney stone if it's on the move.
2: Sure.
1: And so I'm like, oh, well, those two things kind of go together.
2: Yeah.
1: So maybe good news that that's moving, but
2: now how'd he get himself there? Ambulance or somebody drive him or ambulance?
1: And I just noticed too when I was looking at the text that you sent, because they're on Uma, the home voiceover IP like mine, it does alert me, although I didn't pay any attention, that, you know, 10:30, 59, whatever it was, a call was placed to 911 from
2: which
1: is a good thing to have on your parents' phone.
2: Yes, very good thing.
1: Like, let you know you get a text that the call was made. So hopefully we'll have some good news by the end of the show or the end of the day.
2: Fingers crossed, karma and prayers, baby, for Papa O'Neill.
1: We got the...
2: There you go. Yes. Yes.
1: We'll burn some incense, do all the usual things. It's like, drink more water. But then, of course, when they thought he had a congestive heart failure, then they tell you to drink less water, which is very bad for some. For those who don't like to hydrate to begin with, you don't want the doctor telling you to drink less water, because that then leads to things like kidney stones, which he has had once. I've never had a kidney stone, but I've heard from people that have that it's like, it's the worst.
2: Oh, yeah. Brutal, I've heard. Yeah.
1: Don't want one. Drink plenty of water. Stay hydrated and away from whatever it is that causes, like calcium deposits or something, right?
2: I remember hearing many years ago that, like, if you just went way too heavy into the vitamin C, you could give yourself a kidney stone. I don't know if that proved to be bullshit, but I can remember hearing that and going, what?
1: Yeah, you don't want anything that might start building up, I guess.
2: Yeah.
1: I don't know how it goes. I'm not a doctor. That's why we are rage specialists.
2: We are professional podcasters, though, so there.
1: Yeah, sadly, here in Chirac, the The coach passed away, although he had a good life.
2: Mr. Ditka, huh?
1: Yeah. The only time I ever watched football was during that time period with the Refrigerator Perry and Jim McMahon.
2: Oh, yeah.
1: Mike Singletary, Rob Dent, Richard Dent, I think it was.
2: Yeah.
1: It's the only football team I ever knew, because Ditka was entertaining and so was McMahon.
2: No, I don't, you know, I never watched, but I remember the Refrigerator. I remember that guy.
1: Yeah,
2: was
1: big Ditka dude.
2: Like one of these larger than life figures, like Lombardi or somebody, or was, you know, what was his deal?
1: The coach?
2: Yeah.
1: Oh, yeah. Oh, yeah. He was, you know, he had a couple of restaurants and he would be one of those schmoozer guys just go around and he was a you know, fun guy.
2: Yeah.
1: And I did find a clip from him when he was out on the campaign path in 2016 for the one and only Donald J. Trump.
2: Oh.
1: So I thought it was kind of interesting. We can start with just a little look back here.
2: Yeah.
3: Well, there's less BS. I mean, you're going to get a lot of BS with anybody anymore, but Donald's pretty much, he says what he says, and he says what he thinks. You know, we hear a lot of criticism. I want to recite you something. You tell me who said that. A man once said, it's becoming increasingly difficult to be tolerant of a society that only has sympathy for the misfits, the maladjusted, the criminals, and the losers. He said, pity them and help them. But he said, it's about time in our society that we stood up and cheered for the doers, for the achievers, for those people who recognize the problem and then do something about it. In other words, for the winners and leaders in life. You know who said that?
4: Who said that?
3: Vince Lombardi. Wow. Vince Lombardi said that.
4: Probably.
2: Wow. Wait a minute. Stop. Okay. Quick question. You might know this. I mean, seems to me, I remember when I was a young kid hearing a lot about Vince Lombardi, right? So I'm thinking like, he was, I don't know how old he was then. I don't know when he died, but I would have, if you said to me, Larry, you know, when was Vince Lombardi around? I would have said it was before any of this woke bullshit.
1: Yes.
2: That he's referencing in that quote.
1: But he already was seeing it, I guess.
2: I guess he was. He was a seer. Wow.
1: When you see what goes on, and when, again, this is wanting everybody to be a victim more than anything else.
2: Oh, yeah.
1: He passed away, Lombardi did, in 1970.
2: Okay, so that's quite some time ago, man.
1: Yes, he died just a few months after I was born.
2: Wow.
1: And he saw what was going on.
2: He did.
1: And football coaches, I mean, I'm, again, not a big football fan. I know you're not either. But they understand a few things. They understand competition.
2: Definitely.
1: They understand how to win and lose. They understand how to use their opponent's weaknesses against them. And for somebody like that, when you're watching this go on, and I'm not even sure exactly what was going on in the 1950s or 1960s where the, you know, the misfits were being applauded. We all know history tends to repeat itself over and over again.
2: True.
1: And everybody thinks like, oh, all of this woke stuff, trans, and which is, I think the trans thing's a little bit new, but this concept of, oh, no, they're just victims has been around for a long, long time.
2: Mm-hmm.
1: And yes, Vince Lombardi, pretty much known, even to those of us who don't follow any football, as probably the greatest football coach of all time.
2: Right, that's what I would say. If somebody, you know, as a total non-football guy, if somebody said, who was the biggest coach, that's who I'd mention. Because that was the name you heard constantly. And then even, obviously, 50, 60 years after he's dead.
1: Yes, that still goes on, and his wisdom still holds truth.
2: Yeah.
4: The only coach that might have had a little more success than you in the NFL. And it reminds me of Kaepernick. You know, you got this guy not standing for the anthem. He's celebrated. You have these kids in college. They can't wear...
1: And I like Jesse Waters here sounding like he's 12, and this is not even 10 years ago. Or it is 10 years ago, because it was 2016. But it's like Jesse sounds very young.
2: He does.
4: Halloween costumes, because it might offend somebody. No one likes to get their hands dirty in this country anymore. Do you see Donald Trump as the guy that can kind of just blast through this PC nonsense and kind of set the country back on the right course?
3: But a political correctness is going to kill us. America's America. We became great, not because we were politically correct. You know, we had to make tough decisions all throughout the history of our country. People don't want to stop and understand that. Nobody likes war. Nobody likes the things that come with it. But hey, sometimes it's necessary. You got to knock the bully on his ass.
4: That's right.
1: That's right, Duck Coach.
2: There you go.
1: Definitely a larger than life figure here in Chicago. His restaurants are good. They have a pot roast nachos. That's their specialty.
2: Ooh, I want that. That sounds so damn good.
1: I know. And you'd like really would not have thought of it. Like, well, what are we going to put on top of the nachos?
2: Right. Would never occur to me. But I love the sound of that.
1: Doc Coach. But he had a good run. 86, I think he was.
2: Not bad. Not bad. Not quite where Dick Van Dyke is at 102 or 101, I should say.
1: But he took it, man, again, when you're a football player. Man, I'm surprised. It's very few, it seems, that actually live a long time and have their facilities about them, which is probably got into coaching earlier, but he did play.
2: Okay.
1: But that is, Chi-Rack here. You've got a Brandon Johnson clip. I don't have one, so, I mean, you are covering the Chi-Racky today.
2: I got that for you, yeah. You know, it's just Brandon being Brandon. He's sitting there with his, you know, his polka dot socks on, and his his hair is just teased up just so.
1: Because everything in Chicago is gravy. It's great. Nothing. Crime is gone. Wealthy people are everywhere.
2: Mm-hmm. Exactly.
5: Chicago Mayor Brandon Johnson, he believes higher taxes are a good thing.
6: What's the best, most reliable revenue as you work to plug the budget hole?
7: Well, if you look at what I introduced last year, the social media amusement responsibility tax, it's a tax on...
2: Stop. Isn't that one you love? The social media... it might be the only tax that were with amusement in the fucking title.
1: Yeah, I mean, Chicago is the amusement capital of the world. I mean, we make all those games and things like that. But that's, I think, where it came from.
2: Yeah.
1: The games of chance and those kind of things. But
2: why would I never heard Chicago called city of broad shoulders and amusement capital of the world. How is that? I missed that one for Chicago.
1: Well, I think the main companies that made jukeboxes and pinball machines and all those were out of Chicago.
2: Yeah. Williams and Bally. Yeah. It's all mob shit.
1: Of course.
2: All those. Yeah.
1: It's good business.
2: Great business.
1: One quarter at a time or whatever they were in the back in the day.
2: Mm-hmm.
1: But this amusement tax, yes, the social media tax was the way for Chicago, if you want to talk about mob tactics, to go after the social media companies like Elon's X with an extortion, saying, well, there's a tax, we have a tax, you have to pay us, if I'm not mistaken, it's 50 cents per user over 100,000.
2: There you go.
1: And so we would only assume there's millions of people that are using, and I don't know how you separate.
2: Yeah, how did you do that? That's, sounds tricky.
1: It's impossible, and then you don't know how many people in Chicago might have 40 different accounts, so do you count them once?
2: Mm-hmm.
1: Or do you count them 40 different times? But it's a way to get money easily, because the social media companies are being, again, extorted with the threat of much higher fines if they don't pay it.
2: Yeah.
1: So at this point, they're paying it while trying to figure out a legal way to not pay it. But this is just the scam among scams to just go, well, these folks, and most of them that are using, whether it's X or Facebook or whatever, aren't paying to use X or Facebook.
2: No.
1: So it's the tax on these companies, and everybody's like, oh, it's great, the big companies. Oh, it's like, well, when these companies, I wish Elon and everybody else would just say, oh, you have an IP in Chicago or an IP in Illinois, we're shutting you off.
2: I'd love that. And think about what this is doing. I think I labeled that cut commie Brandon Johnson. And let's call it what it is. I mean, that is the pillar of the commie credo. Well, how do you fix anything? Take money from somebody.
1: Yes, raise taxes. Oh, it's great. Yeah. It'll be this magic money.
2: Magic money.
1: Nobody really has to pay. No, it'll be the rich people.
2: Oh, it's always the rich people, the wealthy. Get the wealth. Get them.
1: Yeah. Until they're like, wait, rich is over you. You make $40,000 a year. You're rich, according to Brandon Johnson.
2: Probably. Yeah.
1: Oops.
7: big tech companies, and these revenues are going directly towards mental and behavioral health services. As you know, I reopened 3 mental health clinics and we've expanded care. And so now when there's a mental health crisis, a paid behavioral mental health crisis professional shows up instead of a police officer. So that frees up.
2: Stop. Now, I'm just waiting, and I'm sure you are too, for some mental health, social worker, whatever the hell, to report to a little dicey domestic and get his head blown off by some psycho.
1: Oh, I'm sure it's had to have happened.
2: You know that's coming. You know that. If maybe it's happened already.
1: Yeah. Some psychotic on bath salts that's wielding a machete.
2: Exactly.
1: Send a cop. Send a behavioral specialist.
2: Send a target.
1: Right.
2: Yeah.
1: It's like, no, that's not how it works.
2: Yeah.
1: I mean, I am with you that if you're opening up more mental health facilities, that's needed because a lot of those were shut down.
2: Right. But you know what I want from Brandon? I want a definition
1: of
2: what those facilities are. Because what I can pretty much guarantee is they're not what they were back in Mike Ditka's day. They're not places where people are committed because they're fucking dangerous, crazy people. It's probably just like, hey, you want to stop and, work on your meth habit for a while.
1: Right.
2: It's probably something like that, which is not good.
1: Right. Check yourself in. Check yourself out.
2: Exactly.
1: Oh, do you want some free needles? Maybe a little free meth? Oh, you're out? Oh, we can't have that.
2: A needle exchange. Yes, yes.
7: Police officers, so that frees up law enforcement to respond to many of the other challenges that we are experiencing in our
2: challenges.
7: City.
2: Stop. Good word, Brandon. Not crimes, challenges.
1: But let's remember that the female spouse of that's getting a behavioral specialist when the husband is again in a rage wielding a weapon.
2: Right. Yes.
1: Like I see, there's different levels here. Now, if somebody's just shouting at each other, sure, send a therapist if you'd like. But if somebody is violent, if somebody has a weapon, then you do not send anybody but the cops because you stop them before you worry about figuring out if they're high, if they are just insane, if they are just having a bad day. Who knows?
2: I would say, though, Brandon, that Brandon.
1: Hey, how dare you?
2: Aside from Brandon, I would say that domestics. That end in murder or terrible, beating, slashings, whatever. They probably mostly begin with some shouting.
1: Right, that's true. They're going to escalate.
2: Until somebody gets plugged or their throat cut. So that's, I just think it's insane. I think it's totally fucking insane, really.
1: Right, you want to send the person that can handle this up to any point. I understand that may be much harder to do, but you want somebody with the ability, if it's just a little bit of a verbal squabble, they're versed in calming that down. But also if it's a complete violent snap at some point, that they don't have to call somebody else. You don't want, hey, we're always going to send these people out there first, because then it's always going to be too late.
2: Exactly. And the most calming influence on heated exchanges of opinions is some big fucking cop.
1: Yeah.
2: And he's got to be big. If it's like the Tyro team, 5'5" and under, nope, no good. I don't care how much heat he's packing or he's slung like Pancho Villa. No, it's got to be some big fucking dude who looks like he can kick ass and take names. That's going to calm things down fastest. Really.
1: Right. Because name the amount of high-end clubs you've been to where the bouncers are little guys.
2: I can't, Darren. No matter how you try, I can't.
1: You wonder why, don't you? It's a mystery, Larry.
2: Yeah.
1: Brandon Johnson would tell you it's a mystery.
2: Yeah.
7: And that revenue source was so fitting that the state of Illinois followed my lead and they implemented the same one.
1: Yeah, it's so surprising the state of Illinois went, hey, wait, Chicago's grifting them? Oh, we want in! They're grifting Elon. Oh, we want in. Yeah, let's do that too.
2: Yes.
1: That's why I wish they would turn us off in Illinois. You just say no, Elon. I'll get around it. But you know who won't get around it? A vast majority of people who will then go, why did this happen? And I would put out a press release saying, we cannot service the state of Illinois because of Governor J.B. Pritzker and Mayor Brandon Johnson. If you want your social fucking media back, vote Republican.
2: Can you imagine just the fans of OnlyFans alone, how ripshit fucking furious they'd be if that happened?
1: Oh, we can't have this.
2: No,
1: you can't. This is where it's going to go, because this is a grift. It's nothing but a grift. Now, charging tax on something like, you know, OnlyFans is probably a good example. If somebody is paying OnlyFans, you know, $50 a month, then there's probably a tax that the city or state can take. Mm-hmm. But when they're charging a company based upon usage, nobody's guaranteeing. When it's just like 50 cents a user, understand that that means it's somebody like my buddy Gene that I do Unrelenting with, who spends a lot of time on X if he lived in Chicago or Illinois, and me, who looks at it maybe once a week. Because it's just per user. It doesn't say how much usage even. It's just 50 cents per user. If somebody checks it once every month, guessing that's a user.
2: Yeah.
1: And it's like, so is all of this equal? It's like, no, it makes zero sense. And it's a grift because the companies have to pay it. They fear the repercussions of higher fines, even though there's no law that says Chirac or Illinois or any state or city has the right to see the books of a company like X. So they really don't know how many people from the city or the state are accessing that particular social media. And there's no way to know, especially with people using VPNs and other ways of hiding their IPs, which may route them through a different city / state. But that's not going to stop them. Why? Because they know they can drag these companies through court using your fucking tax money. It's got to be taken care of.
2: Yeah.
7: Same thing with PPLT. This is a tax on, you know, big corporations. We have generated significant revenue from those two sources.
5: So notice what he doesn't tell you. The Chicago Public Schools is still short by $1 billion. They've had to face layoffs, furloughs, and cuts as that education system continues to deteriorate. Let's not even get into the police department, which is essentially handicapped from cracking down on crime. They don't even have the resources they could have as far as federal is concerned, because the mayor doesn't want to play ball there. But hey, we'll raise taxes on corporations, which clearly would obviously either drive them out or reduce the amount of people that they could hire. But hey, who am I, right? I'm just a guy with common sense, which I think Mayor Brandon Johnson isn't a guy with common sense.
1: No, he is. He's just a commie.
2: Exactly.
1: With common sense.
2: Yes, totally correct. Now, and typical of commies, they love their fucking mystery acronyms. I don't know what the fuck PPLT is, right?
1: I thought it was a sandwich.
2: It sounds like one. Well, I just checked, according to Google here, it says it's Chicago's personal property lease transaction. So let's see what the hell this says here. What is the Chicago lease? Why am I being charged for it? As of January 2017, Chicago customers who use cloud-based software will be subject to pay a Chicago personal property lease transaction tax. How about that? The lease tax is imposed and remitted to the shitty of Chicago. I had it right the first time.
1: Yes, it is the shitty of Chicago.
2: It's like a sales tax, but instead of applying to items you purchase, like clothing and electronics, the lease tax applies to your use of software accessed through cloud services. Yeah.
1: Yeah, because they're like, well, you're paying them. And see, at least you're paying them. You know, again, I can understand that. They're like, well, you know what? We used to get a lot of tax money from people buying Photoshop. Because somebody had to walk into Babbage's or whatever computer shop you were in, laying some money down, and then the city got some tax money.
2: Right.
1: So I get that to a certain point, that the whole... and kids, believe it or not, back in the day, Amazon didn't charge tax to anybody. You were just responsible for doing it yourself.
2: In fact, there were no transactions done online that were taxable.
1: If right.
2: I remember correctly, none.
1: Which is the heyday, which is, I also then understood why companies like Circuit City and Best Buy were like, whoa, whoa, whoa, whoa, whoa.
2: Yeah.
1: You know, we are at a very big disadvantage when you have areas that charge in double-digit sales tax around here.
2: Sure.
1: So if you go buy something for $100, you're saving $10 back then to do it online.
2: Mm-hmm.
1: Because, you know, a little bit of greed in the politicians wanting more. And again, so I get it when money's involved, but I really don't even understand how they're pulling off the, hey, X, hey, Meta, we know there's millions of people using your service, so give us, a, you know, 50 cents a piece. It's like, that's, I don't know. That seems like a shakedown to me.
2: Of course it is. It's all taxes are shakedown, really.
1: You know, especially when no money is changing hands.
2: Yeah.
1: It's like, well, this, there was a story, and I'm like, I don't know. I don't know if it should be illegal. I give the guy credit, and I would applaud him. I understand why it's bad, but there was a story of a dude, and this was like a few years back. So this isn't super recent, but it was still AI music. The guy was creating it, got a bunch of accounts on Spotify and I think others, and then created bot accounts in order to stream the music to an extent where he was paid out like $114 million or something. Or maybe it was $14 million. Maybe I'm exaggerating. But it was millions of dollars that was paid out, and they put him in jail. And I'm like, well, why? Didn't he just find a loophole?
2: Mm-hmm.
1: You know, if by having a Spotify account, you know, you're like, well, if people listen to it, then you get paid.
2: Right.
1: It's like, well, how did you know he was the one that was doing the bots? You could screw with anybody you want.
2: Yeah.
1: But he didn't create the system where, well, listening to music will get you paid. It's like somebody else did. It was much better, I think, when you used to have to walk into a Tower Records and buy a CD or a vinyl or a cassette.
2: Oh, plus it was a great place to meet chicks.
1: True.
2: Really?
1: And it was an interesting, you know, place to go. They had all sorts of things. And you had a much different respect for the people making music because it took something to actually create it, to actually get it packaged, to get it into a store.
2: Yeah.
1: Now I can record, I could write a song literally now and have it on the internet in minutes.
2: Mm-hmm.
1: So it's a little bit of a different concept. But Chicago, man, the grifting is never going to end.
2: No.
1: They're going to continue going further down that rabbit hole until something breaks. And I think it has to. I just don't know if it'll be Elon or one of these other companies that just says, you know, it's not worth having your city / state. And understanding, I don't know why this isn't, you know, Donald Trump and his cronies pushing this yet, because I would think this would be a needle mover when it comes to getting independents and even Democrats to vote Republican.
2: Mm.
1: Like, you, nope, when I can't have social media, I can't what?
2: Yeah, maybe.
1: Yeah. Gotta have social media. Who lives without social media except old guys like you and me now?
2: Well, what's the biggest social media for the teen trenders?
1: Probably TikTok, right? TikTok, I mean, I guess. Okay.
2: So that's the first one that has to go away.
1: I would think, yes, because then you would have riots. And it would be like, well, go
2: get... That's what you need. You need some riots. Yeah.
1: Go get Brandon. Go get J.B. Pritzker.
2: Yes.
1: And let them know that this concept of, you know, because otherwise, the other thing I would do as a social media company owner, again, if I was Elon or whoever owns TikTok, I'd be like, well, dear user coming in from an IP address in Illinois, I have to pay 50 cents a month for you. So you now have to pay me $6 a year up front just for you to have access.
2: There you go. Right.
1: That would also piss everybody off to a massive extent.
2: Oh, that'd be bad. Bad, bad, bad.
1: Uh-huh. Even the AI can't help them with that.
2: No.
1: But Bill Gates is talking about the AI.
2: Oh.
1: Good old Bill. I wonder if he's vaccinating Africa today.
2: Yeah.
8: And you've warned that AI could make it much easier for bad actors to develop deadly bioweapons. You said the risk of having a bioterrorist attack is now 50 times the risk of a natural pandemic. How soon do you think that nightmare scenario could happen? Are we talking imminently? And are our leaders doing enough to make sure it does not happen?
2: God.
1: I know. It's the guy from CNN, the annoying guy.
2: That's Tapper, isn't
1: yeah.
2: it?
1: Yeah. Uh-huh. Of course. Oh, yeah. Can you tell us? Is this imminent? You said it's 50 times more likely we're going to have a biohazard weapon.
2: Yeah. And will you tell us first so we can scoop everybody else?
1: Yes. Exactly.
9: Well, no, we're not doing enough. The front that we'll probably see most dramatically in the next year is cyber attacks, because there's a known business model where, you know, you threaten to do something and ask somebody to pay you for that, or you create a disruption that changes something in the stock market or some betting thing that you go and do. And so the real danger right now is not the AIs getting out of control. We need to work on that, but that's years away in terms of the big impact that might have. It's really bad people using AI, particularly in AI where you can take out all the safeguards. You know, we put in safeguards to try and avoid you.
1: I know.
2: I love this. It's so funny. Is he like sort of losing his shit? He sounds really kind of dumb lately.
1: I think it's possible.
2: Yeah.
1: This is also an attack for those that know on the downloadable models that you can run on your own devices, because those are the ones that have the guardrails, whatever that may be, to these companies stripped out. And where this, I think they want to take it, just as we were speaking of with Adobe and the social media. Well, if you make it so that having any of these downloadable models is bad because, oh, inherently evil because there's either no guardrails or you can strip the guardrails, they're going to try to make that illegal. But if you do that, Larry, then the only thing left are the models online that people have to pay for.
2: There you go.
1: And subscribe to. You know, I don't have to give a monthly subscription when I download my own AI and run it locally.
2: Mm-hmm.
1: So I think that's a big part of the reason why they're like, oh, no, it's these safeguards. And you understand what he just said as well, which is, well, the main problem is bad actors with AI. And we're right back. I talked about this the other day with my buddy Gene, because we were both computer geeks back in the 1980s. And there were bulletin boards back in the 1980s, which was if you had a computer and you wanted to connect it to the world, you had the modem and you published the modem number. You published your phone number.
2: Yeah.
1: So somebody could call in and access your single computer. And people were up in arms. They were scared shitless because there were bulletin board systems, like big one here in Chicago that was called RIPCO.
2: RIPCO.
1: R-I-P-C-O.
2: That's good.
1: And it had the poor man's James Bond. It had the anarchist cookbook. It had a bunch of things on making bombs. It had all sorts of fun things that you could read. And that's what everybody was afraid of in the 1980s, because thought it was going to get into the wrong hands. This is the same scare tactic.
2: Oh, yeah.
1: Just because somebody can learn how to make a nuclear weapon or a bio weapon doesn't mean they're going to do it. It doesn't mean they're going to get away with it. It doesn't mean that, you know, you usually have to get some kind of equipment or chemicals that are going to set up a red flag.
2: Mm-hmm.
1: This is the concept again. While they're not saying it, Bill Gates is not going to come out and say, hey, knowledge is bad. We can't have people having knowledge. That's what they're afraid of with this AI, is people having knowledge. Because I can tell you one thing, I don't care how much money you spend on your Apple Mac Studio or one of these NVIDIA video cards, they cannot build a nuclear weapon or a biological weapon on their own. They need people.
2: That's true.
1: It's all about data. It's all, and half the time the data's not legit. Hey, you can't trust the data on like when somebody's birthday was.
2: No.
1: On an AI. Are you going to trust it when you're building a biological weapon?
2: Hell no.
1: That could go very, very bad. But yeah. I think there's a little laugh tell here coming in from Bill.
2: Oh, good. I love a laugh tell.
9: You know, we put in safeguards to try and avoid you doing cyber attacks. We put safeguards in to avoid you doing bioterrorism. But right now, you're allowed to take all those safeguards out. So when you have bad people, no safeguards, and then the latest models.
1: When you have no safeguards.
9: That's where over the next year, primarily in the cyber area, we are going to have a lot of negative surprises. Stop.
1: I know.
2: It sounds like Siberia, right? It sounds like Siberia.
1: Yes, both times when he was like in the cyber area, was like Siberia.
2: Siberia.
1: I don't know what's wrong with his speech. Maybe it's always been the way
2: he's fucked up. I'm going to say this right now. I think he's fucked up. I think he's had some mental slippage. I really do.
1: And the concept of, well, it's going to happen in the cyber area, it's already happening. But with that said, the AI stuff goes both ways. Meaning if you have an AI that is, you know, something that you can fairly trust that has been tested to do these things, in some of these bigger models from Anthropic or OpenAI or Grok have a pretty decent track record, you can give it access or at least have it audit your network to show you the areas that are open that you may need to work on your security. So the fact that you're like, well, AI's made it a lot easier for people to hack into your computer. Well, that's true because the AI doesn't mind brute force. AI will sit there and just keep trying shit forever until it works. So it's the same thing. You can do this to your own computer. You can set up an AI that's like, okay, here's my company network. It is accessible from the outside internet. Do your best. Usually you have to hire people to do this, which would be security teams. They cost a lot of money.
2: Mm-hmm.
1: And you basically hire them to try to break into your system. Well, now you can just have an AI package that'll do it. And usually when it comes to network security, it's usually the social factor. It's usually a person giving up the information because they weren't trained well enough or they are too believing in what people tell them. That's the whole Kevin Mitnick, one of the biggest hackers of all time, or at least going down as a huge hacker.
2: It's a good name, Mitnick.
1: He said he was never really a big coder or anything like that. It was all that he was good at social engineering.
2: Oh, okay.
1: He's like, you know, if you want to access... Back in the day, it was the phone company's computers and their equipment. He's like, all you had to do was walk into the actual physical building of the phone company holding a clipboard. Nobody ever fucking asked if you're supposed to be there.
2: I'm sure that's true. Yeah.
1: He's like, you could just do whatever you want. And he's like, this concept of, oh, you know, you want to get somebody's login. The whole thing was, you know, you call, oh, yeah, this Mary Lou in accounting. Yeah, this is Joe in IT. We're upgrading a bunch of stuff right now. So your computer is going to be down for a few hours. You know, I'll let you know when you can get on there. I mean, I can speed it up a bit if you want to just give me your login and I can do something here that will that'll get you back up quicker. But, you know, otherwise it'll be a few hours. And, oh, no, I'll give you my login.
2: There you go. Boom.
1: The stories of the kind of information, you know, people gave him. And it just, again. So
2: did he face any criminal backlash for this?
1: Or? He did.
2: Oh, he did. What happened?
1: He did some jail time.
2: Ooh.
1: And then got out of jail and made, I think, a lot of money being a consultant.
2: Okay.
1: That's how it usually goes. If you're really good at being bad,
2: yeah,
1: you can then monetize that.
2: Mm-hmm.
1: But the majority of times it was just people were willing to give him passwords, give him access because, you know, they didn't know any better. They don't think their login to their network is all that important.
2: And he sounded nice.
1: Yeah. Well, that's it. He's like, people at the very core, people want to be helpful. I don't know if that's true anymore. Have you been to the troll room? I mean, I don't know.
2: I don't know.
1: I don't know if they want to be helpful.
2: One. Yeah.
1: But it's an interesting thing. He has His first book, I think it's The Art of Deception, unless I'm remembering wrong, was a very good book. If you're into that kind of thing, the psychology of, you know, how people can get you to believe things or just, you know, where you don't ask questions.
2: Yeah.
1: It's how a lot of these scams are working now.
2: I like it.
1: Where shall we go next here?
2: Oh, gee, where should we go here? How about, let's see. This is an oddball that I found. It's kind of a detour from where we're at, but I'm sure you recall Ted Koppel from back in the day.
1: And yes, Ted's ABC. Still around.
2: ABC, he, you know, he was kind of a news anchor, and then they gave him
1: Nightline.
2: The hosting job of Nightline,
1: yeah,
2: which was a show that was born right after the first the first Iranian big problem, where they took I think it was 52 people or somewhere around there, about 50 guys hostage from the American embassy and held them for 444 days until Jimmy Carter's last fucking day in office.
1: Yes.
2: And then
1: I wonder why.
2: Yeah. But you know, I used to watch that show and Ted, and
1: you know, totally had a rug, right?
2: I wasn't sure that he did back then, but I'd have to think about that a little bit. But what I did know about Ted was he was quite amazing, and still is. He still got all his buttons, because I would see him on Nightline, and he'd have on, you know, sometimes three, maybe four different guests yammering at the same time about some controversial topic. And incredibly, like, Ted, he never lost control, and he never lost his fucking place. You know, it was never like, wait a minute, back that up, I didn't get that. No, not for Ted. He has still an amazing mind. What I didn't know is that he's kind of a lefty.
1: Oh, yeah.
2: Like everybody else, and as you'll hear in this clip.
10: One more. You just gave me credit for destroying the media, so I'll take
11: that. Well, you know.
10: That's got to be broadcast.
11: If you really want credit for that.
10: I do want credit for it.
11: Well, then you got it. I'm not sure that that's something that's really helped the United States.
10: I don't think
11: it's helped the country.
10: I think it's definitely helped the country. You know why? Because we got Donald Trump as president. Otherwise, we'd have had Chris Christie or the Bushes. And if we had Bush as president, the country would be gone. Right. Or worse, we were lost to Hillary Clinton.
2: Yeah. So that was, of course, Steve Bannon talking with him. And he's no dope.
1: Who also did some time.
2: He's got street cred from him. But, you know, I think about him saying it wasn't the best thing for the country. But I think, you know, Ted's got to be up there around Ditka's age. He's been around a while.
1: He's got to be closing in on 90.
2: Got to be. And, you know, back in the day, there was always bias, and always bias to the left.
1: Right.
2: With the three big networks. And that's where, you know, Ted hung his hat. And when he says it was a bad thing for America, well, you know, maybe in Ted's day, but the media that Bannon's talking about is not the fucking media that Ted Koppel worked in.
1: No.
2: By the time the turn of this century, it had fucking just basically become, you know, Tasa Pravda. It was unbelievable. As we've established, you know, over and over again, it wasn't just bias. It was fucking collusion, collaboration with the DNC.
1: Yes,
2: so I don't think that was bad for America at all. I think, you know, Bannon and many others beating the ass off of the traditional legacy media was a goddamn good and necessary thing.
1: Oh, yeah, because it has turned into propaganda. There's the talking points they all repeat. Yes,
2: of course.
1: There's very little question about that. And even guys, whether you like them or not, Bill O'Reilly and his buddy Bernard Goldberg, who were around in the media 20, 30, maybe more years ago, 40 years ago, mm-hmm. have said the same thing that you just said. This is not the same media.
2: No.
1: Any longer. There were plenty of stories both from Bernie and from O'Reilly that said, hey, you know, I worked for, I think one O'Reilly was talking about Peter Jennings. Like, he was liberal, but he made sure you got the story right.
2: Yeah.
1: You know, and it wouldn't just fly to throw some propaganda out there without being able to back it up, because they thrived on being right.
2: Jennings also got totally conned by Howard Stern and Baba Booey.
1: Baba Booey!
2: The OJ thing. Tell us, Mr. Booey, what is... fucking Jenny. Mr. Booey, how does OJ look right now?
1: Well, he looks very fucking worried.
2: Classic.
1: Huh? Very worried oh, indeed.
2: It was. And speaking of Ted, I recall when these hostages were released, of course, Nightline wasn't quite so necessary, you know. And so the show then would take in, examine other kinds of stories. And there was a guy back in the, back then, I guess in the 80s sometime, and he was one of these Maharishi types, and he had a place up in, I think in Oregon or Washington, Pacific Northwest somewhere, called the Bhagwan. The fucking Bhagwan's people, his fans, bought him 85 brand new Rolls Royces.
1: I mean, I would just take one.
2: Just one. But he needed 85. And he became very famous and very rich, supported by imbeciles. And, of course, eventually the walls began to close in on him and things started to go south. And he sent he had like a kind of a press agent sidekick broad called, she had an odd Eastern name like Sheesh or Reesh or something, whatever the fuck it was. And so Ted is interviewing her about the Bhagwan and how it's all coming unglued. And then he made some, reasonable accusation. And Sheesh looks at him and goes, "You are full of shit." And fucking Ted barely blinked. And he said, I might warn you, madam, please keep your verbiage within acceptable boundaries. You know, and that was really one of the first times ever that a four-letter word squeaked across the airwaves on a big network television show. And it was like fucking her calling Ted full of sheet was big news for about a week afterwards.
1: Things have changed, haven't they?
2: Things have changed, haven't they?
1: Hey, even got a clip here of our buddy Kid Rock saying the media is enemy number one now, which
2: I wanted to get that clip up, but I'm glad you did. Thank you.
12: I brought some notes. It's an honor to introduce a man who can turn a 5-minute appearance into a full-on outbreak of TDS syndrome. I mean, speaking of Trump derangement syndrome, I see the media is here tonight. Literally, President Trump could walk across the Cumberland River, and tomorrow the headline would say, "President Trump refuses to swim." I believe the media has become public enemy number one. When it comes to honest debate, too often we see facts twisted into half-truths. Outrage sold for clicks and views, and a liberal agenda packaged as the honest reporting. Division has become their business model, and business is booming. Different opinions. Democrats, Blue Dog Democrats, never scared me. Thinking differently and having the freedom to do so is what makes this country great. But cut the bullshit. Give us the facts. And that's one thing I know

0: the mud. And yet he gets up every day and fights for you and me. And he's delivered. I mean,
1: yeah, he's got a good crowd there, too.
2: Good crowd there. What's a Blue Dog Democrat? I never heard that before.
1: I think those were the, like, our parents' Democrats. The ones that weren't insane, that were... I don't know if the dog was actually blue or where the where that term comes from, but I've heard it before in that your traditional Democrat, which today, what is your traditional Democrat?
2: Yeah, it's AOC.
1: Right, they've allowed the party to be taken over by people who are admittedly so far to the left, they consider themselves socialist or straight out communist.
2: Yes, they do.
1: Like the guy in New York, Ma'am Donnie, I thought this was interesting, is Jillian Michaels, who is responding to the clip we had on the last show.
3: Mm-hmm. I want to talk a little bit about socialism, right? Because it's a buzzword, right? Because socialism, will you define socialism for us? Because people say it a lot and don't know what it is. Yeah. And sometimes those people are me.
4: Well, I'm so happy to be with those people right now. Socialism to me, it means that you will have whatever you need to live a dignified life, and that it is the government's job to deliver on that.
5: We don't need to sit on a podcast couch rubbing our chins, wondering if his cute little bedtime story is true, because we've already ran the experiment in the USSR, in Mao's China, North Korea, Cambodia, Cuba, Venezuela, even East Germany, where they had to build a wall to keep people from leaving the dignity. It went phenomenal. If you're
1: it's a very good point, isn't it?
2: Yes.
1: Like, oh yeah, this was so good. Mm-hmm. We had to build a wall. We had to build cages to keep you in.
2: Yeah.
1: Because that's how great it is that you're going to want to just stay so badly that they have to build walls to keep you from leaving.
5: If your idea of dignity is bread lines that wrap around three zip codes, or people eating boiled grass because the Central Committee forgot how seeds work, or 80 million people that were slaughtered, not including the ones who went down with the ship paddling a bathtub from Havana to Miami through shark-infested waters in desperate hopes of escaping the dignity like our German friends. But if I have alarmed you, don't panic, because socialist is just the stage name he's using. Mom Donnie is a communist silly. That line that he gave you about everybody getting what they need, Karl Marx wrote that, right? To each according to his needs. That's Marx describing communism. And Zoran handed it to you with the serial numbers filed off. The guy told a room full of young socialists in 2021 that the end goal is seizing the means of production. I don't know. You seem like you got a lot going on, a podcast, a tour, a merch table. You are the means of production. They're coming for your hoodie money, dude. And look who he hired. Okay. His tenant director tweeted that home ownership is a weapon of white supremacy. She said that they should impoverish the white middle class and to elect more communists. But you can relax, because Zoran says that he doesn't agree with her. He just gave her the job, along with all the other activists he appointed who think running a small business makes you a war criminal. The guy's own organization, the DSA, states on their platform that they believe in the abolition of capitalism. It's on the website, right next to the button where they take your credit card.
1: They're coming for your hoodie money too, dude.
2: Yeah. Well, I hope when, you know, Trump's had a couple of pretty cordial meetings with that bewigged dipshit. And I'm hoping that he believes in the, you know, the Mario Puzo version of friendship. Keep your enemies closer.
1: Oh, yeah.
2: You know, because that guy is fucking garbage and he needs to go.
1: Wait, you mean New York hasn't been fixed? I haven't been watching. It's not perfect.
2: Imagine that. I guess not. I haven't heard that. No.
1: It's amazing.
2: It is amazing. You know, you in mentioning the bent media from the last clip. I don't know if you have anything on the forthcoming must see television. This fucking what is it, Nadal getting fucking blasted by a firing squad? But the Potfather had a clip of our buddy Jake Tapper talking about that, and Jakey said some things.

0: which really needed to be stopped and examined. I mentioned this only because the leftist media is as leftist as ever,
1: right?
0: Despite the fact that Steve Bannon says he's destroyed it. Well, not all of it.
1: There's less people watching, but the media still exists. So, I mean, I guess it depends on your metric, because all media, though, to be fair, has gone downhill.
0: Yes, it absolutely has.
1: Unless you're counting podcasts and like Joe Rogan and that, and then
0: yeah. I didn't have time to get the clip of Tapper, but I've got some text of what he said, and it's really funny to listen to this asshole, because if you remember one of the ways that Trump was excoriated by Tapper and all those in the legacy media was when he referred to some years ago a bunch of countries as
1: shithole countries, right.
0: But you know, that works for Jake when it fits his agenda. So he's obviously, Jake is very furious about this upcoming televised execution of an absolute piece of shit. And he said, you know, he made his little point, and he said there's only a few countries in the world where that still have public executions, and they are Afghanistan, Iran, North Korea, Somalia, and Yemen. So it sounds like he just called each one of those countries a shithole, didn't he?
1: No.
0: But I would say this, with the exception of Somalia, I can pretty much guarantee the fucking crime rate is minuscule in any of those countries compared to the United States of America.
1: Yeah.
0: Definitely in North Korea.
1: Oh, well, North Korea. I mean, I've seen a couple of videos of people that have gone into North Korea, these YouTubers who have maybe bigger balls than brains, because I mean, that's really not the place you want to go, especially if you're making videos that you're going to release that maybe aren't exactly friendly to the government. But while there, I guess they play ball, but every one of them gave the same account, which was the streets are spotless. There's no visible crime. I mean, if there is, they disappear you. I mean, there's no drug use, because if there is, they disappear you.
0: Yeah.
1: So, I mean, I guess it all just depends on for the leftists. I'm surprised, you know. It's not hard to figure out that the stick is a very viable method to keep people from committing the crimes that the people in the United States on the left now want to pretend that you're just a victim and you have no control over your own behavior.
0: Right. Now, another point that Jakey made was that he said that American public executions are usually really only the stuff of dystopian fiction. Like the Hunger Games hasn't been a fully public execution in the U.S. since 1936. Well, again, I would say, hey, Tapper, may I ask you to tell us about the crime rate in America prior to 1936 and how it compares to what it is now?
1: Was it less?
0: Yeah. You know, I mean, really. And, you know, as we've talked about this, and you know, we kind of laughed about it when it was terms of somebody being executed, and it wasn't done in a humane manner, right?
1: Yes,
0: everything has to be somehow humane. How do you kill somebody humanely? But really, the whole notion of crime / and punishment is there as a deterrent,
1: right?
0: And when you make the deterrent itself invisible, what the fuck good is it?
1: None.
0: So, you know, for a long time before 1936, there were all kinds of firing squad executions and hangings and so forth. And, you know, maybe for some fucking mad dog psychotic, that's not going to slow him down. But for most people, they're going to watch somebody fucking die, and not pleasantly. And maybe they're kind of going to rethink the murderous rampage on which they're about to embark.
1: Well, yeah, I think the people that would be considered criminally insane, that they really have no control over their behavior, is very small. Right. And that, yeah, once you take off the board, the punishment part of it, then that's when people, like we saw with carjacking, we've talked about that a bunch of times here in Chi-Raq, when they said, hey, if you're under the age of 18, we're never going to charge you as an adult if you carjack. Well, then a bunch of kids start carjacking.
0: Of course.
1: That weren't doing it before you said we weren't going to prosecute you. Why? Because those kids were afraid of going up the river as an adult. The minute you told them that was off the table, the crime rate spiked.
0: I'm thinking of having a party at my house to watch this thing. December 3rd is the date.
1: Wow. It's a very, it's get in the holiday spirit. We could watch a Hallmark movie and then an execution. Have some hot chocolate.
0: Hot chocolate, s'mores, and all that good shit. Yeah.
1: Yeah, because I don't, this is really, if that the last one was 1939, it would make sense. Because I don't remember ever having anything like that even remotely during my lifetime.
0: Yeah. Well, people are screaming, well, who's going to carry this? You know, it's a public district. Well, you know. And somebody commented in the troll room, I guess, during the Podfathers show. Well, fuck, man. Charlie Kirk was publicly executed. And
1: right.
0: It's been played everywhere for a year.
1: Well, yeah, and the people that thought that was great are now the ones that are like, you can't wear gory Halloween costumes.
0: That's right.
1: That's offensive.
0: Yeah, take off that sombrero.
1: Uh-huh.
0: Name does not end in a vowel. Yeah.
1: Because people are fucked in the head.
0: Yes, they are.
1: Speaking of which, James Carville.
0: Oh, the reptile.
1: This guy, I mean, you think Bill Gates is getting further and further down the rabbit hole? This guy.
0: Yeah.
1: I don't know if he's got a brain worm or what.
0: Yeah.
1: But I still laugh at him when he talks.
2: Yeah. I'm going to tell this to all the people in the White House in the orbit. You better get right quickly, because you're going to get the shit beat out of you in November. Subpoenas are going to be flying everywhere. Documents and subpoenas, deuces tecum, deuces this, that. It's all coming. You're all going down. The Democrats are going to win in 26. They're going to win in 28. And they're going to hound your ass for all the crimes you committed. And I don't hear one motherfucking Democrat tell me, well, we got to look ahead. We can't look back. Well, there are crimes, you got to look back. And you got to have these congressional hearings. And you got to determine the level of the criminality that you can prove. But I can't, I'm through giving advice to you people because you're too motherfucking hard-headed. You think you're going to be on a sugar tit forever. That sugar tit is going to be so dry on November 4th, you're going to think you're in the middle of the goddamn, not the Sahara Desert, what's that one in northern Chile, the Actuba, whatever that is, the driest place on earth. There ain't nothing going to be left in that sugar tit. And your future is not the sugar tit. Your future is put your right hand in the air and testify. And don't lie, because they'll put your ass in jail. So I'm tired of telling you, Kimberly. I'm tired of telling you assholes in the White House. You people got a little bit of time between 9 and November 3rd to try to get yourself right. This fat shit president we got, he don't even know where he is. Can't you look at the guy and see that? He got awful circulation problems, incontinent problems, every kind of problem you can have. So this is my last piece of advice that I'm going to give you fucking people. You better get right. You better get right fast. You better leak. You better do everything that you can to get right, because the ice pick cometh. Right. Cometh. Your future is dim. Really dim. It's legal fees, testimony, court proceedings. That's all you're going to have. And I've told you this for the last motherfucking time. All right?
1: All right. Well, Democrats, everybody listen, that this is what the Democrats are planning again, more.
0: Oh, well, he's not lying about that. And I ask you, is this a show title, Sugar Tits Carville?
1: I think so. It's either Sugar Tits or the Ice Pick Cometh.
0: Yeah,
1: or
0: Ice Pick Cometh, yeah.
1: I mean, the ramblings here, again, it's interesting that he was all full, David Pakman, too, with the, oh, Donald Trump, he's pissing himself, he's shitting himself, he has all, he's barely alive. It's like we've heard this for so many years, and you see the guy.
0: And you know, the big disappointment we all do have with the Donald is all these shitbags that were doing exactly what Carville's promising they will do again, that have not been even brushed by the threat of incarceration. You know, and think about how many fucking times we've seen we've seen broadcast now of assholes like Jack Smith.
1: Right. You know,
0: asshole Jack fucking Smith, that rodent-faced turd, you know, sitting in the congressional hearing. And I think it was Kennedy telling, you know, you've just perjured yourself. Well, if he did, why the fuck hasn't he been indicted?
1: Right.
0: Isn't that a fucking crime? We have seen this shit again and again and again. The Fannie Willis, the Letitia James, the Alvin Bragg, one after another of these fucking scumbags. And they have not had to endure even a pointed finger of you're in trouble. So what's the problem? We had Pam Bondi. She was supposed to be, you know, the hangster. She didn't do shit.
1: They have no clue how to handle the lawfare stuff. They don't know what to do. You know, they don't have a playbook. They don't know how do you go after somebody who is making false charges. You know, it is an interesting question, because what kind of law can you put in there? I mean, except for the fact that if you lie before Congress, you should go and do some hard time. But there are, of course, politicians who are afraid that that's going to be used against them, and it probably would be. So they're like, well, if we put the mechanism in place, right?
0: There's no probably about it. It absolutely will. And as big as a weird little asshole as Carville is, I can't disagree with anything he said. It's exactly what's going to happen. In fact, there's a clip here of, what have I got here? Of Stephen Miller, right? Dropping some truth bombs. And Miller's not dumb. He's a very sharp cat. And basically he's making Carville's case from the other side of the aisle. And like, wake the fuck up, people, because if they do sweep the House and the Congress, the government is just going to stop fucking cold. I mean, Trump's going to get, you know, cock-blocked at every move.
1: Right.
0: And when somebody else gets in 28, holy shit, it's just going to be a shitstorm. It's going to be a bloodbath.
3: All of that great information to the American people.
4: The purpose of publishing these suppression polls, it's designed to demoralize people, to convince people that it's not worth continuing the fight to save and rescue their country. The reason why America has lower energy prices than everyone else in the developed world is because of President Trump. The reason why we have record job creation is because of President Trump. Democrats fought bloody murder to stop all of this. Every single step President Trump took to secure the border, they ran to court and sued to try to order us to keep the border open. Every single thing that President Trump did to bring our energy supply chains back to America, they fought us in court and sued us. Every single thing he did on violent crime, sanctuary Democrat mayors and sanctuary Democrat politicians fought us relentlessly. They voted against tax cuts for every single American family. They voted against the child tax credit. They voted against the Trump accounts. They voted against no tax on tips, no tax on overtime, no tax on Social Security. They have not been our partners in a single one of the victories that President Trump has delivered for America.
1: Yeah, the same interview I had one that's not really worth playing after that, but he asked, how are people going to sit this one out? And that would be my question. This midterm election, there's already the talking heads like Bill O'Reilly who are like, the way I'm seeing it, it's going to be a very small turnout. It's like, how can it be?
0: I don't know. But why does Bill think that?
1: I don't know. I didn't get his methodology because I didn't quite understand. I would think that if you're on the Republican side, this is one of the more important midterms to actually leave the House and place the vote.
0: But I mean, it's just lawfare is a horrible, sick perversion of the justice system. And nobody from our side has done anything to put a fucking stop to it. And if they don't think that, and again, listen to what Miller's talking about. They sued Trump over all of the policies he tried to enact.
1: Right.
0: But that's chicken shit, because it's going to be the same thing again in 28. They're going to be making everybody a criminal. Every fucking thing they did is going to be a criminal charge, and there's going to be, you know, mass incarceration. I mean, I don't understand why they're not doing something to stop this well in advance, because it's going to be awful.
1: Maybe Donald Trump can give everybody that voted Republican a pardon on his way out there of.
0: Maybe that's it. That's the plan.
1: Somebody pointed this one out with this clip. This is where law, well, not really began, but this is, I think, the one of the biggest lawfare things that happened, at least within our lifetime. And it was 35 years ago, believe it or not, the Clarence Thomas, Anita Hill thing.
0: Oh.
1: And here's Clarence Thomas in front of Congress, including Joey.
0: Joey.
5: Judge, tough day and tough night for you, I know.
1: Yeah, what a prick. He was a prick even back then, that Biden.
0: Oh, yeah.
5: Let me ask, do you have anything you'd like to say before we begin? I understand that...
1: Before we begin this witch trial...
5: Your preference is, which is totally and completely understandable, that we go 1 hour tonight, 30 minutes on each side. Am I correct in that?
6: That's right.
5: Do you have anything you'd like to say?
6: Senator, I would like to start by saying unequivocally, uncategorically, that I deny each and every single allegation against me today that suggested in any way that I had conversations of a sexual nature or about pornographic material with Anita Hill, that I ever attempted to date her, that I ever had any personal sexual interest in her, or that I in any way ever harassed her. A second, and I think more important point, I think that this today is a travesty. I think that it is disgusting. I think that this hearing should never occur in America. This is a case in which this sleaze, this dirt, was searched for by staffers of members of this committee, was then leaked to the media, and this committee and this body validated it and displayed it at prime time over our entire nation. How would any member on this committee, any person in this room, or any person in this country would like sleaze said about him or her in this fashion, or this dirt dredged up and this gossip and these lies displayed in this manner? How would any person like it? The Supreme Court is not worth it. No job is worth it. I'm not here for that. I'm here for my name, my family, my life, and my integrity. I think something is dreadfully wrong with this country when any person in this free country would be subjected to this. This is not a closed room. There was an FBI investigation. This is not an opportunity to talk about difficult matters privately or in a closed environment. This is a circus. It's a national disgrace. And from my standpoint, as a black American, as far as I'm concerned, it is a high-tech lynching for uppity blacks who in any way deign to think for themselves, to do for themselves, to have different ideas. And it is a message that unless you kowtow to an old order, this is what will happen to you. You will be lynched, destroyed, caricatured by a committee of the U.S. Senate rather than hung from a tree.
1: See, now they use social media. We've gotten so much further.
0: Yeah.
1: And
0: high tech's gotten higher, lower.
1: Yeah. And this, I mean, the interesting thing was the kickback from this, for those who weren't around, was the explosion of conservative radio, especially one Rush Limbaugh. It was the Clarence Thomas, Anita Hill case that took him from being, you know, kind of popular to massively popular because people were like, how can this stand? The comments that you just gave me on how has nothing been done, it's like, it's the same thing.
0: Yes, it is. And it's been repeated because, what was it, 6-8 years ago? Christine Blasey Ford?
1: Right.
2: I didn't know when something happened.
1: Right.
0: It was a, talk about a fucking circus. Wow.
1: But usually the people that are coming up with those stories don't get punished the way they should.
0: No, they don't.
1: Because it's all politics.
0: Yeah.
1: That's all it is. In the case of Clarence Thomas, it was, how dare you be a black man and a conservative?
0: Yes. And if I recall, I don't know the transcripts before me, but from that time, I remember hearing this and thinking, what the fuck is the money quote? The most egregious statement that they claimed he made was, I think that's a pubic hair on that can of Coca-Cola.
1: Right.
0: And this sent Anita into paroxysms of horror. And wait a minute, this was not some fucking 9-year-old. This was a 30-something-year-old woman. I think she was Ivy educated, was definitely college educated, had risen pretty high in the ranks of government. And if hearing that statement completely flipped you into another dimension, quit your fucking job because there's something wrong with your brain.
1: Yes.
0: Okay, period. That's not like, hey, will you blow me? Not even close.
1: No, but it shows you how far people will go in the political games to try to get an advantage for those that think like, oh no, it's really not as dirty as people make it out to be. It's worse.
0: Mm-hmm.
1: It is worse for what they will do in order to get any little bit of power. They use it against their own party, which is why the Democrats have been so afraid to speak out against the Democrat socialists, because Nancy Pelosi and Chuck Schumer were like, well, we're not going to fund your reelection campaigns if you don't.
0: Yeah.
1: It's like something for people that need to just pay attention in a world where people aren't paying attention. This was back again, no social media.
0: No.
1: Now, any kind of little, whatever you want to call it, any little blurb of somebody saying you did something or somebody did something, Donald Trump especially did something, it goes through the whole news cycle. It doesn't matter whether it was true or not. It doesn't matter if the source had any validity or not.
0: No, it doesn't at all.
1: It hits social media, and you see this so many times. Oh, my God, there's so much lies and bullshit on social media that it is unbelievable that people have zero thinking skills. You have to sharpen your thinking skills, people.
0: No.
1: Look at things and ask questions. I know it's hard.
0: That assumes there's a brain that's within the skull that's capable of forming questions.
1: You're right. And that may just be not the case for a lot of people.
0: Yes.
1: Not the people listening to this show, of course.
0: No.
1: They're the brightest, they're the smartest, best looking people we've ever seen.
0: All true.
1: Where do you want to go next here?
0: Oh, let me see. Here's an interesting one for you, Darren. I was, it seems like Scott Lobato just hasn't done much lately that would fit. I'm a big fan of Scott's. And I tripped over a cat who is on 570 AM in your town, Chicago. Have you heard of this guy? His name is Sean Thompson.
1: I have not, nor have, I don't think I've ever heard of 570 AM. What's it?
0: Okay, so maybe you made that up. I don't know.
1: Is it out of
0: Chicago? Just tell me what I saw.
1: That's low down the dial.
0: Yeah. So, but he's suddenly like ubiquitous on Facebook of all places. And unfortunately, somebody's censoring his F-bombs, which I think removes a lot of the flavor. But you can hear what this guy says, and he's kind of like, I thought if there's a Scott Lobato in Chicago, this guy might be it.
1: Maybe there is a AM 560, The Answer, which is conservative. Or
0: maybe
1: news.
0: Maybe I got it wrong. Maybe I was off by a digit.
1: I've never even heard of that one. That's low. That's low.
0: Yeah, it's low.
7: Watching the rise of the Fourth Reich, the Communist Convention in Chicago, listening to all this bullshit, then existing around these areas where Chicago is a punchline, 34 shot, or are the numbers not in yet? But I love this idea that we're obligated to these scumbags. You know, the default position, unfortunately, for most decent people is that everybody lives like you. These are little windows into who you'll be subsidizing. These are windows into who gets your money after it leaves your check, after it leaves your account, after it leaves your family table. These are the scum you're being taxed for. I mean, that is what socialism is, right? From the many, from the good, from the able, to the scum. And that's what you focus on. And you think midterms in Democrat areas have validity. It's like asking your abuser if you can have some money and go out for a good time. What don't you understand? They're taking from you to give to the gangbangers. They're taking from you to give to the drug addicts. They're taking from you to give to the asshole. Just how about your normal asshole that was riding your tail in traffic, doesn't know if it's Tuesday or July, cuts you off 18 different ways. I got to pick up that dummy's health care, and I got to throw in some food for his fat ass life. That's why socialism really doesn't work, and America is the youngest and the richest country. We're the only one built on you. Your success of your life, it's not money. It's success of your life. Money's dirty paper. How do you live? Take a look at the news. Take a look at these Democrat shitholes. 34 shot in Chicago, they call it an improvement. The robbings, the rapes, the mayhem. That's what you got to understand when you watch socialism and their conferences. Who are they? But the unable, the unfit, and the useless. Are you listening to some of their speeches? They have one dizzy who never paid for anything in her life, spoiled little brat, talking to people about why you should be fat because it's anti-capitalist. That's how it works. The suck-ons, the leeches, the rats, that's who supports it. That's why I don't give a f- what they have to say, what they think. Never ask a socialist, what do you think? He's a thief without the courage to rob you. He thinks you should have your money taken away. Never forget, it may look pretty on the outside, but inside these homes, there's communists, socialists, Democrats. That's why they don't want to separate. Yeah.
0: Not bad, right?
1: Yeah, and he's not wrong.
0: No.
1: That goes really well with this. It was Tacoma, T-A-K-O-M-A, Park, Maryland.
0: Mm.
1: That there was some kind of festival, and there was somebody asking people, would you give up your home?
0: Was that me?
1: It should have been.
0: Having out of body experience.
1: Uh-huh.
8: The government said, we want to take your apartment or house to put to house homeless people. Is that something you would be in favor of?
9: Yeah, I mean, broadly, it's highly situational, but I definitely think that there's a lot.
1: It's highly situational.
0: What the fuck? There's another possible show. It's highly situational. Yeah, what the fuck does that mean? Half-wit.
1: It means, are you really taking my house? Because I'm for it, unless you're actually taking my house, in which case,
0: yes.
1: It's now highly situational.
0: Yeah, it's unsituational now, yeah.
9: It's highly situational, but I definitely think that there's a lot of privately owned land and property that would be better put to use for public use, for resources and housing and things like that for people who are in need of things like that.
10: I mean, if we were all
0: like that.
1: Yeah, things like that.
0: Things like that.
1: As long as that's not the property I own, then I think, yes, right. We should take the property away.
0: Yes.
1: Because there's always more property that could be used for the property for people who need property, Larry.
0: Yes, yes.
9: Of things like that.
10: I mean, if we were all doing it, I'd be so game. Do you know what I mean? And who's coming to me? Is this a decision I'm making through democratic means? Then yes. Yes, I would be so game. If I voted for it, sure.
11: I don't know that I would necessarily love it, but I mean, if it was something that was beneficial, I'd at least consider it. I mean, not necessarily. He said nobody wants what they have to be taken away from them, but
1: oh really? Well, at least the guy knows that.
0: Is there video with this audio?
1: Yes.
0: Did they look the way we know they look?
1: Yes. Exactly. You know, it's just like, okay, and I'm all for it, but who's deciding? Is it now, or how are we doing this?
11: There is something to be said about, like, you can set up things so that they're available for everybody.
12: Do I want to give it my private? Of course I don't want to give it my private property. Are they going to reimburse me fairly? That would be helpful in making my choice.
1: Well, see, no, that's not socialism, honey.
0: Yeah, that's a purchase.
1: Yeah, this is. Oh, I give them my property if they pay me more than it's worth. Like, no, that's
0: exactly.
1: Not, know, so this is at least somebody that is thinking they're a liberal, that is that doesn't understand the reality. Like, well, yeah, if they're going to pay me, of course. But what do you mean just take? I mean, you can't just take what's mine. Oh, yeah, but then why are you behind the Democrat socialists?
10: You want to be able to keep your property. From what time are we talking? From what time in the history of this country was it? Is it just right now? From right now moving forward, whatever it is you have? Or, you know, 100 years ago when someone else had it, but the government might have taken it away for whatever reason.
13: I don't think that's a good idea. But I think the idea of rent stabilization, for example, is an excellent idea, where you limit the rate of increase in rent in order to help people stay in their homes.
14: I think that's a ridiculous idea. It's a fool's errand. The idea that somehow we're going to be better off if the government is in charge of allocating all resources, that sounds not
0: communism
14: in any way desirable.
1: Yes, communism, right? No way desirable.
0: That sounds like communism, lady.
1: And I like the guy that's like, well, no, that would be horrible. But you know, price controls. It's like, but price controls are kind of the slippery slope of, you know, if the guy that owns a building that has, you know, $100,000 a year that he has to pay in, well, property tax and maintenance, and you won't let him rent it at a point where he's actually able to make a profit, well, then that is also theft.
0: Yeah.
1: Because it's like he's losing money to have a building. It's like, no, you have to be reasonable.
0: But their intellect can't handle something that complex, Darren. That's the problem. You know, and with this clip, we should have an entire category of clips, you know, moron commies. And they really, I mean, really, Lenin, he coined that phrase, useful idiots. And without masses, millions and millions of useful idiots, it never takes control. But we've reached, you know, the tipping point of useful idiots. I think we really have. And that's why it's so fucking dangerous right now.
1: Yes, because they vote.
0: Yes, they do.
1: And the people they're putting in, the people that checked out on politics, if you checked out on politics when you and I were college age, high schooler before, you felt like it didn't really matter. Both sides.
0: Correct. That's right.
1: Were doing the right thing. It was just in a different way.
0: Correct.
1: I don't feel that way anymore.
0: No.
1: It's gotten to be a fierce battle. It's become a lot of propaganda, a lot of lying. The media, yes, is enemy number one because they do not report fairly. I thought this was a great clip. Tom Homan with, I think it was a CNN reporter.
15: 26 could set a new record high in the number of detainees dying. What is being done to prevent that? And I know one partial explanation is that more people are being detained, and so tragically more people are dying, but that can't be the only explanation, can it be?
16: How many people died during the Biden administration? How many people died in custody during the Biden administration? Do you know?
15: A significant number.
16: Do you know?
15: But this is going to be the highest year in 2026.
16: I'm just asking,
15: if the pace continues.
16: Do you know how many died during the Biden administration?
15: I don't have the data here, but
16: of course you don't. Again, it's another loaded question against the Trump administration. ICE has the highest detention standards in the industry. I hope your viewers go to ICE.gov and look at a section called detention standards. We have the highest detention standards in the industry, higher than any state or federal institution.
1: Now, are you aware of how many people died in ICE custody this year? Because I didn't.
0: No.
1: 37.
0: Okay.
1: 23 last year.
0: And how many during Biden?
1: The Biden years were 12, 4, 3, and 5, because they really weren't. Okay.
0: But let's qualify that number.
1: Yes.
0: Joe was doing jack shit.
1: Right.
0: As far as immigration and closing the border. So of course his numbers were, I'm surprised he had any deaths, because they weren't stopping anyone. It was everybody, come on in the pool.
1: Right, you weren't detaining anybody, so,
0: no.
1: You know, it kind of made sense. You know, and they were similar under Obama, you know, 12, 10, 7, But yeah. I think when most people hear that story, they think it's a massive number. It's 37. How many people were shot in Chicago this week? 30.
0: Right.
1: You know,
0: right.
1: It's like, this is not, and this is the whole year.
0: Yeah. And, you know, I'm a little disappointed that Tom didn't break that down.
1: Yes.
0: Because when you asked me that question, how many, you know, the only things I thought of was the Renee Good and the Pretty guy. And, you know, she definitely, I mean, she put herself in harm's way in the biggest way. And he was an asshole, too. He's packing heat and throwing down with these guys. Gee, what a surprise. But there were two, they weren't just deaths. They were killings,
1: yeah.
0: Right? Justifiable, but they were killings. So what I'm a little surprised Tom didn't say, well, let's parse this out a bit. Yeah, there were two people killed. The others died of what? Maybe fucking tuberculosis or God knows what. What they came across the border
1: correct.
0: With, and it finally caught up with them while they were in detention.
1: Correct. And you didn't ask, well, how many people die in the custody of you know, the LAPD, the Chicago PD, the New York PD.
0: Yes, I'm sure the number's much greater than that.
1: Which would have been a vital number. I didn't look those up. I should have. But the reality is that's all vital, which he's telling, hey, we have the highest standards. I believe that.
0: I believe it, too.
1: But the number of people that have been through ICE, this is a very small number. And as you pointed out, you don't really know the cause.
0: Mm-hmm.
1: You know, it's not like they're being killed by,
0: no,
1: like they just are dying in custody. People die in custody all the time.
0: People die at home. People die everywhere.
1: This is true. But you're right. I think Holman would have made an extra point. One, I think he made the point that the talking head in this case had no idea what he was asking. And that point got across because it's like, well, how many under Biden? Why? This will be more.
0: And I love how that asshole, he couldn't say, no, I don't know.
1: Correct.
0: I don't have that data. Fuck off.
1: We're not just talking about that know. Right now. We're talking about something else.
0: Yeah.
1: Which is why you get stuff like this. This is Holman again, but this on Mam Domney.
17: ICE out of our hospitals, ICE out of our streets, ICE away from our kids. We want that because we want to keep the city safe. We do not need them to do so. All they do is terrorize the city.
1: All they do is terrorize the city.
0: Did you know that? Did you hear the New York story that got zero fucking press, I'm sure, in Chicago and very little here in the tri-state area? Some cop, I think his name was Hernandez, he was off duty and he was opening the trunk of his car and he was just, you know, arranging something in there, whatever. And a couple of assholes came up behind him. And I guess the guy was wearing a fairly visible gold chain around his neck, and they wanted his chain. Now, more than that, or whether he said no, whatever, it's just disappointing that he didn't draw his service weapon and fill both their bellies with lead immediately, but he didn't. And so they shanked him about 7 times. Cut him, stabbed him, fucked him up, took his chain. Did you hear this story at all in Chicago?
1: No, but they were probably victims, Larry. So,
0: well, no, they were more sorrowful and sad than victims. They had both been deported back to Dominican Republic, but they came back in to cut up this cop. But you didn't fucking, like, nobody reported that fact.
1: That's why Bill O'Reilly will go to his grave hating Mitch McConnell, the turtle, because Bill drafted legislation years ago, and I think it was called Angela's Law. I forget the girl's name. I could be getting that part wrong, but it was that if you re-entered the United States after you were deported for a crime, it was a minimum 10-year sentence. And Mitch McConnell wouldn't even bring it to the floor.
0: Fuck Mitch.
1: Uh-huh. It's like, again, we're talking about some people are always going to be criminals, but there's a certain amount that would not do it if they know that the repercussions are awaiting them. And when you take those off the table, that's what you get.
0: Yeah.
1: And this is, again, a case of, well, somebody that shouldn't have been in the country in the first place. Why were they? Well, thank Joe Biden.
0: Thank Joe.
1: Thank the Democrats, mm-hmm. Which is kind of what Holman's going to go into here.
18: I mean, wow, that sounds dangerously close to abolish ICE. Well, look, these people haven't changed. The same people that opened the border up, brought millions of people in the country, never apologized for it. They haven't changed. Now they want to abolish the agencies in charge of finding and deporting them. I don't know what color the sky is in Madami's world, but ICE isn't going anywhere. We're going to be in New York City. We're going to be in New York State. We're going to keep enforcing law. That's why President Trump's in the Oval Office. The American people voted for a secure border, most secure border in history of the nation now, and they voted to enforce immigration law. That's exactly what we're going to do in New York City and every other sanctuary city. So he can scream and yell all he wants. He's not going to stop us from doing this job. You know, and God bless the men and women of ICE. I want people to know they attack ICE officers all the time. ICE officers, let's remember, they're moms and dads too. They don't hang their heart on a hook when they go to work. They have to put a gun on their hip and wear a Kevlar vest to do their job. And a lot of the attacks that are happening, people don't want to comply with ICE. And why? You got people like Madami and Hochul saying ICE isn't a real law enforcement agency. Here's how you can invade them. Don't open your door. They call ICE racists and the Nazis. So they've emboldened people not to comply with federal law enforcement. I said this from day one. This hateful rhetoric is going to result in bloodshed. It's sad. It's unfortunate. I don't want to see any bloodshed. I don't want to see any tragedies. But this hateful rhetoric convinces that small percentage of crazies on the left, it's okay to not comply. It's okay to put hands on an ICE officer. It's okay to try to run them over. And it's not. The men and women of ICE are patriots. They're going to keep doing this job in New York City and every other city across this country.
1: Yeah, and more people are going to die.
0: Yeah.
1: Because, again, live to fight another day.
0: Mm-hmm.
1: Even if you, no matter what it is, get arrested. There's a really good chance the judge is going to let you off, because have you heard about the lefty judges? My God, it's a crazy world.
0: It really is. I get a clip here, because you were playing the ones earlier with incredibly stupid people. And this one is, it's labeled Abdul El Sayed. And it's what it was. Somebody walked up to, it looked like, it reminded me very much of the No Kings crowd that I
1: bunch of good looking folks.
0: Yeah, same type, almost all female, middle-aged. And she has some questions about them, to them, about why they are supporting Abdul El Sayed.
19: I'm here interviewing people. You guys look like big Abdul supporters.
20: Yeah.
19: Tell me what you guys are super excited about. What's your favorite thing he's campaigning on?
20: Everything. How can you not like what he's for?
1: Okay, this is how you know somebody has no idea why they're there or what they're doing.
0: None. Everything.
1: Everything. Like, what do you like about Planet Rage? Everything. Everything. It's great. Nothing bad about... Okay, maybe that works.
20: I mean, it's like we need it. Mm-hmm. We're in bad shape.
19: Okay. What's your one favorite, though? What stands out the most?
20: Healthcare for all.
19: Okay. Yeah?
21: That's my favorite. Healthcare. Healthcare.
19: Okay. All right. And how are we going to give healthcare to everyone? How are we going to pay for that?
22: We're going to tax the rich.
19: Okay. How much we...
1: Of course, the rich always have more money.
0: Get them.
1: What are you going to do when the rich leave your city?
0: Mm.
1: Well, then we're going to tax the not so rich.
0: Yeah.
1: But it's not going to be me. Oh, wait.
0: No.
19: Going to tax them.
23: It's cheaper than a war.
24: It's cheaper than a war.
19: Okay, I don't like war.
1: No. That's really bullshit, because you can make a lot of money in a war. So you don't know what you're talking about.
0: Yeah.
1: It's cheaper than a war. I mean, again, you want to talk about people who just heard talking points but don't have any logic to put the two things together?
0: Mm-hmm.
1: Like, I can make the case for war or against war.
0: Yeah.
21: No war, please. Yeah. Way cheaper than a war. Yeah.
19: So we want to take all the money that we're putting into wars and military and put it toward healthcare?
21: Yes, exactly. Right. Exactly.
25: Just like
21: exactly.
25: Every other country does. You know? Yeah. That's what every other country does. Maybe.
26: That's what every other country does.
1: The ones that get run over by the Chinese.
26: Every other country does.
1: Right. Because every other country doesn't have a defense budget. None. No other country besides the United States has a defense budget. We're the only ones. It's hard to believe.
0: It is.
22: Helping the less fortunate.
19: All right.
22: It's a lot of hungry people.
21: I wish I had all my extra sweatshirts in my car driving down here, and I could have handed them out to people on the street that looked cold, and it breaks my heart every time I drive down here.
0: Mm-hmm. Yeah, so stop. So she's pissed at herself. It breaks. She has a broken heart, Darren.
1: Yeah.
0: Because she has extra sweatshirts she wanted to hand out to people on the street who look cold. Well, fucking drive home and get them.
1: Right.
0: And hand them out, bitch.
1: Yeah, and you can do things in your local area. I mean, you can go, you know, donate your time, donate some money over at the soup kitchen, food bank.
0: Yeah.
1: Your local churches, right.
0: But that's so typical. Oh, I'm heartbroken. I wanted to bring sweatshirts.
1: So we're bringing a fucking commie in instead. So nobody can have sweatshirts.
0: There you are.
1: I mean, I normally don't like memes. I saw one that really hit. I said really too many times, that was like a 20-some-odd-year-old dude, glasses, you know, kind of, nerdy looking, and wearing his Che Guevara shirt or whatever it was.
0: God. Yeah.
1: And there was a guy that looks like he's walking into a, coal mine all dirty, and he's handing a shovel to this guy, and the guy's like, what is this for? I signed up to redistribute the wealth.
0: Oh, yeah, I saw that. That's a great fucking meme. I saw that. It's a classic, yeah.
1: I'm like, oh, my God, that is so true.
0: Yes.
1: These people that think like, no, this is all just mind. This is in our mind. Right. We're gonna mm-hmm. redistribute people's wealth, and we're all going to be better off. It's like, no, you're all going to get to fucking shovel shit.
19: Yeah. What is taxing the rich, though, got to do with where the government's sending our money toward war?
21: Oh, no, we love those people.
22: The rich are buying all the people that are running the show. And it ain't good.
19: Like who?
22: Like who?
19: Who specifically? Who should we target?
2: All these people that have, these businesses that are standing around the president in these press conferences,
19: Alrighty. All these people.
2: Corporations are above the people in this administration.
1: Wow. These women sound drunk or high.
0: They're just really stupid.
1: Well, that could be it too. But if you're drunk or high while stupid, that wouldn't help.
0: Well, that would, yeah.
1: It's again, this comes down to when people ask you specific questions. Like our old buddy Jeremy Piven. Rush Limbaugh lies about everything. Well, then you can give me an example or two, right? That's when their brains blow up. They're like, what do you mean? I can't give you any examples, but he lies about everything.
0: Yeah, I just know it.
1: It's the same thing they do with Trump.
0: Yeah.
1: This I just clipped because it's Adam Carolla, and I thought it was entertaining.
0: Oh.
1: Him talking about our good friend Sonny Hostin.
0: You and that Sonny.
1: Yeah, I know.
3: There's a lot of things you can hang your hat on, but you being black, or you being Middle Eastern, or you being a dude, or you being a woman is zero accomplishment and has nothing to do with you. So shut the fuck up. Just shut up about it.
0: Yeah.
3: Just fucking go out and win something and do something and make something and create something and stop fucking talking about your skin color. Who gives a fuck? That's all they do. Sonny Hostin. I would like to create a ticker, like the amount of, like the national debt ticker they'll have up, or amount of people killed by cigarette smoke, of the time Sonny Hostin has said, as a woman of color, shut up, bitch. You have nothing to do with any of that. Oh, well, why don't we just, had something to do with that. Your ancestors, your great grandfather and your grandfather, who owned slaves? Them. Why don't we talk to them about their ancestry? Just shut up, everybody. No one gives a fuck where you're from. No one gives a fuck where you come from. And you having a vagina versus a penis is fucking luck of the draw. Cosmically luck of the draw. No one gives a fuck. Yeah, you did nothing.
1: Nothing. Right. You did nothing. I like when he gets wound up. He's fun.
0: He does get wound up. Yeah.
1: And speaking of vaginas and penises, you have a Sophie Cunningham clip, which I'm guessing has something to do with...
0: Yeah, this is just Sophie being Sophie. I actually saw another video clip today that had nothing to do with this, of her swinging a golf club somewhere. I guess she was playing in some kind of a tournament, And, I mean, America loves Sophie. There's this beautiful blonde chick who's really courageous, but she's not sort of, what's she's, You know, most chicks are kind of very afraid to, what's the word, look a little bit off kilter or geeky, whatever.
1: Right.
0: And she's not. I mean, she just kind of, she whacked the ball. I guess it was a hell of a drive down the fairway. And she just kind of turned around and she was hopping up and down on 2 feet and just enjoying the shit out of being Sophie. And she's a wonderful chick. And here she is speaking her mind in a great way.
4: And I'm just like to the point. That's why I literally don't even care what anyone says about me anymore, because I've said this so many times. If you're going to live by the praise, you're going to die by the hate. And the majority of these people have never picked up a ball in their entire lives. And they're just like thirsty to, have attention or be relevant in some type of way. And like, no matter what anyone says to me, I'm going to continue to do me. I know what I bring to the table. It's not always in the stat sheet. And so for you to like not say I'm effective or any of that, whatever, suck it.
1: Yeah, I think that was a response to a New York Times article that was like, her team has to get rid of her. She's bringing the attention. It's like, oh, for saying that men shouldn't play in women's sports. Oh, my God, how controversial can you get?
0: Exactly.
1: It's absolutely. No, but she is one chick that is comfortable in her own skin no matter.
0: That's the phrase. She is so comfortable in her own skin. She doesn't give a shit. She's great.
1: She doesn't mind being nerdy. Really, she goes from one aspect to the other. Obviously, a jock was the kicker on her high school football team, boys football team. She has some athletic. She has more athletic skills than most guys. But you know what? She's not trying to make the NBA.
0: Nope.
1: There's a reason for it, because as strong as you can be as a chick, there are limitations. But yeah, people don't like her because she's white and straight and hot. Probably another part of that too, because a lot of attention. The WNBA before the Caitlin Clark era here was all about black lesbians. I guess I didn't pay any attention to it. Neither did anybody else.
0: And I think the more overwhelming factor about her that they loathe is not her hair or skin color. It's the fact that she is this very successful young girl, and she's not miserable. She's not bitching, but she's not going, you know what I mean? It's just like, hey, I'm Sophie. I'm having a great time playing a game I love, and that's great.
1: Well, I think she also...
0: Why aren't you complaining about something? Why aren't you miserable? That's really why they're fucking pissed at her.
1: Well, I think she fairly recently embraced religion as well, which does not make...
0: Oh, no, that's bad. Does not make
1: the left happy.
0: No.
1: And we're hoping well for the Pope. He's having lung cancer surgery, so...
0: I saw that.
1: Everybody's got lung cancer, man. I'm telling you, it's not good.
0: What the fuck is going on with this? Really?
1: There's some kind of shit going on, and Surly Mofo said she also has a podcast called No Hesitation, which would fit with...
0: It would fit. It's a good title.
1: With the Sophie ethos, if you will.
0: Yeah.
1: But you know who wouldn't fit in that ethos?
0: Let me guess.

0: Trump has done another treason. Trump has announced another energy ceasefire between Ukraine and Russia less than a month after the last energy ceasefire that he announced between Ukraine and Russia that also didn't happen. And Trump is trying to start race wars in Minnesota and New York and America.
1: Yeah, race wars. No, no, that's your side, Keith. You don't like to normally interrupt, Keith, but that's your side that's been trying to have the race wars.
2: Wow.
0: However, in the all-new Monday Countdown podcast, there is another headline that transcends all of that.
1: Okay, listen to Crazy Keith, everybody.
0: A new Pew poll indicates that 31% of Trump's 2024 voters, 31% of those who voted for him less than 2 years ago, now disapprove of his presidency. Trump's approval rating in his own voting cohort is down to 67%. Who approve, 31% disapprove. To sink Trump and MAGA and the GOP, perhaps permanently in this country, they don't have to do anything about this except stay home next month. All that plus Trump literally cannot find America on a map on the all-new Monday Countdown podcast, wherever you podcast, and on YouTube.
1: Yeah, I want to see what, I don't know what the literally can't find America on the map.
2: Yeah.
1: But the pew-pew numbers saying that 2 years in,

0: poll, because I would wager that most of those people who are pissed about his job approval are for this, are so for the same reason I am. Why the fuck haven't you ran down those dogs and locked them up who are practicing lawfare?
1: Yeah, you're not doing enough.
0: Yeah.
1: It's just the way the polling numbers always go. Even Obama, who was the darling of everybody, it seemed, 2 years in, had a 20%. And this is strictly from people in their party. So this is not people in the other party. Strictly Democrats in that same pew-pew poll had a 20% disapproval of Obama. So being like, oh, Donald Trump's is 31, that's horrible. Understanding Obama was 20, understanding that Biden was 28. Keith the fucking Queef knows that, but he wants to lie to you folks. He wants to obfuscate the truth. So everybody like James Carville and him are telling you, oh no, this is going to go horribly for the Republicans. And it seems like every time we've heard that recently, it didn't go horribly for the Republicans. I'm not saying they won every seat.
0: No.
1: In every election, but the polling is full of shit.
0: Indeed.
1: And Keith, just keep on going, buddy. I mean, it's great when you use
0: I'm just glad he's back.
1: Yes.
0: I didn't want him to dick out on us, Darren, and he's back, and it's a good thing.
1: We need him providing content. It makes our life easier.
0: Yes.
1: For this little show that we do here, Planet Rage, it is a value for value podcast. We put them out there. They're not behind a paywall. You get to decide if you've gotten any value out of it whatsoever. And if so, put a number on it. Was it, a couple of bucks? Was it a latte? Was it a large pizza? Was it a Rolls Royce? Or what was it, 58 or 84? That was a lot of Rolls. We saw one the other day. We're coming up to a red light, and the wife's driving, and I'm like, is that a Rolls Royce? And it looked like a bride and groom then in the back, but it was like a John Lennon era.
0: Oh, an oldie.
1: Yeah, okay. It was a nice one. I'm like, oh, that'd be a ride, man.
0: Yeah.
1: I mean, I wouldn't want to maintain it, mind you.
0: No.
1: But a very cool looking car. You get to decide, go over to planetrage.show/donate. All of the information is there from a PayPal button, QR codes and wallet addresses for crypto, a P.O. box address if you want to send in a check, money order, gold bars, whatever you want.
0: Yeah.
1: We appreciate them all. We got a few people to thank for today's show. Coming in number one today, Surfer came in with $20, and that's like every show.
0: Thank you, Surfer.
1: He's got to be at that cult of scumbags number at some point. No, we're not complaining. We're not throwing out a search party yet for Sir Grease Monkey. We know he's out there somewhere.
0: Of course he is.
1: He was looking good wherever he was. I was like, man, out there in Tejas, rubbing shoulders with people, he said.
0: That's cool.
1: Although if people know that he supports this show, that may be why he may have been kidnapped by a Mexican cartel. And
0: I think the cartels are probably fans of our show, too.
1: But, probably.
0: Yeah.
1: Because we take no shit. We learned that from that Larry show. Rob, the constitutional lawyer. Well, thank you, sir. 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And thank you, Rob.
0: Thank you, Counselor Rob.
1: We got him on speed dial just in case.
0: Cool. Good idea.
1: Weenie Wawa came in with his monthly $10 donation, so thank you.
0: Thank you, Weenie Wawa.
1: And then you know this guy, No Barrett. Is that his name, No Barrett?
0: I do. Mr. Mopar.
1: $8.30 says, hey there, you people. Did anybody ever tell you that anyone ever tell CSB to sterilize the area with cheap Russian vodka before and after injecting sketchy aftermarket weight loss drugs?
0: Ooh.
1: Probably. But he's first world, so he's getting them directly from a doctor.
0: Okay.
1: Although Gene did tell him the doctor gave him a needle that was like a baby needle. That's why they were bending, because the needle was too thin.
0: Ew.
1: To where if you even like moved it a little, it was bending. If you like moved after you jabbed, you weren't perfectly jabbing just straight in. A lot of people love hearing needle jab talk.
0: This is spooky. Yeah.
1: Followed No Beret for more bulletproof medical advice. Well, we don't give that here. No_Beret at x.com. Thank you, No Beret.
0: Thank you, No Beret.
1: Daniel Huttner came in with $5. I think that's

0: monthly. Thank you.
1: Thank you, Daniel.
0: Oh, and Daniel Vasicek with $5 monthly. That's a couple of Daniels. Thank you.
1: Double Daniels. Thank you both.
0: It's rolling double D's. Wait, that means something different.
1: Yes, it does.
0: Ron V came in with $5. He said, raging so hard this Columbus Day, let's make J.B. Pritzker feel the rage.
1: Yeah, I'm for that, Ron V. And you know what I'm hearing? I'll tell you something. This is very pleasing to me, Darren. It seemed a few years back that like Columbus was down for the count.
0: Well, yeah, because it's indigenous people today now.
1: Yeah, like, fuck you. And, you know, I was taking a ride this morning, and two of the radio stations were broadcasting live from the Columbus Day Parade.
0: Is that still a thing? Yeah, oh, that's good.
1: I guess it is. So hooray for that, man. And I think Columbus is, he survived the onslaught, and he's back, and he's big, and we love him.
0: How dare you discover this world?
1: Exactly.
0: It would have been much better if nobody ever discovered it. We were all still in Ireland and Europe. And
1: yeah, and Columbus just stayed home and complained about shit.
0: Yeah, he went out was doing shit, man.
1: Exactly.
0: Yeah, Mark Coacher with his $3.33. That is each and every show, and we're going to give him a little bit of health karma here. We're closing in on just like less than 2 weeks, I think, he's having his lung cancer surgery.
1: All right. Super health karma. Thank you.
0: Yeah, just talk to the Pope. He'll get you all hooked up. I'm like, I wonder where the Pope, and they said he's going to be recuperating in Italy, but I wonder if they bringing in a better surgeon. Is the best lung cancer surgeon in the world, is he in Italy or?
1: That's a good question. Yeah.
0: The Pope's from Chicago. I'd be like, yeah, I'm just going to go. Although I don't know if it's much better here at this point. So we have a lot of good hospitals, but the insanity of trying to get a hold of the doctors. I know this from my parents and from a little less so myself, a personal experience. It's getting bad.
1: Yeah.
0: So thank you, Mark Kodra. And CSB, oh, there he is coming in.
1: There he is.
0: With enough to cover $3.33. That was 4,023 Satoshis. And he says, no need to read it. Just tell people in the show notes to go over to AI Arch Wizard on YouTube, AI Arch Wizard, AI Arch Wizard on YouTube, and watch all of CSB's content. You'll probably enjoy it.
1: You will. And thank you, CSB.
0: Subscribe and all that. And if you want to help keep the lights on, the microphone sounding good, and all the crack going, that means a fun in Irish. Yes. Just go over to planetrage.show/donate.
1: Mm-hmm.
0: Now, and I haven't looked over the last few days. Has there been a new That Larry Show?
1: Adrian, it posted this morning, Darren, and it's a big one. And it's a big one.
0: How big is it? That's the joke we're looking for.
1: Episode 503, Why Larry Hates Ceremonies, and You Should Too.
0: I mean, I think I do.
1: Yeah. I mean, I'll give you a couple of the blurbs on the homepage. The secret purpose of parades. Do you know that? Whatever the fuck the parade they say it's about, it's not about that. Ever. It's about something else. And I'm going to tell you what it is in this episode. I also have my mortifying confession tale. This is a true story. It will blow your fucking mind. I have the truth on what purgatory looks like. It's
0: really revealed.
1: The true origin of Lucky Number 7. Honest wedding vows everyone should use. Have you noticed this lately? People are getting married and they have fucking 10-minute vows.
0: Yes.
1: Like 10,000 words. Shut the fuck up.
0: Simplistic, right?
1: Yes, yes. I have the correct one for all people about to be wedded. I destroy academia. And then I also have a proper, this might be the shining light of the entire episode, a proper birthday greeting for 5-year-olds. You must hear this.
0: Yes. Well, my nephew's son's birthday is coming up this weekend. He's 2. Is there a proper will that work, or is 2 still too young?
1: 2's a little too young. 4 or 5 would be better. Yeah.
0: So we'll listen to that over on thatlarryshow.com.
1: Yes, yes, yes.
0: Subscribe.
1: Now, I was disappointed to see you haven't another random thoughts, but the one that's there is a sterling, magnificent episode, The 8th Wonder of the World. Episode 373 at randumbthoughts.com.
0: Great. I know. I had a bit of a headache. And I'm like, well, you know, Larry can skip a show every now and then.
1: Exactly. Yeah.
0: And it's 86 degrees here in Chirac today, believe it or not.
1: Wow. Nice.
0: But nice. It'll be back in the 60s by Wednesday and rainy, so it'll be a perfect day for me to record.
1: There you go.
0: A new random thought. So until we get back with more Rage next Monday, 1 p.m. Central on the Mighty No Agenda stream, according to the Cotton Gin Rolling Troll number. Where did it go? I had it here a minute ago.
1: Let's see. Let me look at that troll room.
0: Are they still trolling?
1: Mine says 94.
0: It was a peak of 85, it says, in the listening, and 70 right now. So bring a few friends along next time and tell them to go to that LarryShow.com. Tell them to go to Random Thoughts, RandWembyThoughts.com. And then we will rage again next week. Same time, same rage channel. In the meantime, go check out that super big episode of That Larry Show and tell a friend.
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0: Welcome to Planet Rage, the intersection of insanity and madness. Here are your hosts, Larry Blydner and Darren O'Neill.
1: Hey, Larry, welcome to episode number 237.
2: It's good to be here, Darren. Thank you. Yeah, literally, I'm running on insomnia. I'll warn you in advance.
1: Oh, you're on insomnia?
2: Yeah, you know why?
1: Why?
2: Last night, I get a head full of marahuni. And I don't like that shit. I went to see Ringo.
1: Ah.
2: And his all-star review.
1: He's always had some interesting people in the band.
2: Yeah, you know, I gotta say though, I left after about an hour, and I would categorize it as one of the three worst big time shows I've ever seen.
1: Just sloppy, or the
2: the
1: guests were good.
2: The guests are pretty. I think it's the main guy is his lead guy is Lukather, the session guy.
1: Right.
2: Who's a very good guitarist, a good session guy. But he's not a front man. And neither is Ringo. He's up in the backup. I'm sitting on the fucking drum kit. And so you get the feeling like nobody's at the wheel. You know what I mean? And I always liked Ringo. He was my favorite Beatle because the other ones always struck me as if they thought they were saving the world. And Ringo's like, fuck this shit, man. I'm one of the luckiest guys on earth. And I got the hottest wife.
1: Right,
2: better than you three other idiots. By far. A Bond girl, for Christ's sake. So I was kind of dug Ringo, you know. And I still don't dislike him. But holy shit, the concert was like... It was like something for special needs geriatrics. It was like watching Lawrence fucking Welk.
1: The bubble machine.
2: I'm telling you, man, really. And, every time Ringo stepped down from that drum kit, he should have held a drumstick like a baton and said, and a one and a two. I mean, it was like, holy shit.
1: Well, Ringo's like 85 now or something.
2: He's 86. And, you know, he moves around pretty good. And, but it was just such a boring, it was like fucking, I don't know, watching something at the Rotarians or
1: the epitome of like phoned in. Is that?
2: Yeah, totally. There was zero connection with the audience by anybody, especially Ringo. You know, they were just reciting the same stock lines they've been doing for the whole tour. You could tell. And then, you know, the Beatles, you know, like, cause I was never a big Beatle fan either. I always much preferred the Stones, but they did do some great songs. But what do you think Ringo did?
1: Yellow Submarine.
2: Yes. How the fuck did you know?
1: That was his big song.
2: Yellow fucking Submarine.
1: And I thought, I looked.
2: Yeah. You know, something infantile, perfect for special needs sing-along. You know, three chords, three notes, easy for low-functioning brains to comprehend and digest.
1: He did that one. He did Matchbox back in the day.
2: Yeah. You know, his best, my favorite was It Don't Come Easy, you know. And I've been playing that song probably since I was 11. And so I know every fucking note.
1: Yeah.
2: All of it, you know? And the signature of that is that fucking fantastic opening chord progression, you know, played on something probably like a Telecaster plugged into a PV. It's really sharp and piercing and it cuts and it's just fucking great. And so how do you fuck that up? Well, you have the fucking saxophone guy do that part. Like what the fuck are you doing? You know,
1: they're doing the, we got to play the hits, but we're going to play them different. And
2: I guess, you know, and then the people, I mean, really, like the Beatles were I never liked hippies either. I got to say, I never, never.
1: You don't want to go to a Willie Nelson concert.
2: Well, you know, Willie is, he was something else before he was a hippie. You know, he grew the. You know, the ponytails or the pigtails, whatever, and all that shit. But he's still, Willie's a country boy.
1: Oh, yeah.
2: You know, he really is. And, everybody in there, like these fucking fossils with their fucking tie-dyed shirts and their puka necklaces, and they're all fucking throwing, you know, peace signs. And then, the big one was, you know, at first of all, none of them, like, the seats weren't cheap. Nobody sat in a fucking seat. They get a stand. Right.
1: How old was the audience? I would have thought most of them fucking had walkers.
2: There was a lot of walkers. There was a lot. And then you could tell it was like probably the sons and the grandsons and daughters of those hippies from the fucking Stone Age.
1: Which is kind of cool. I mean, to have
2: it was all because then they all had to fucking bone up. And that's why I have insomnia, because I fucking hate the stench of marahuni. I hate that shit. I never liked it. And they're all, you know, they're all fucking standing and doing the little heart symbol with their fingers. And this chick in front of us, she's never sat down, never fucking, her ass never hit the seat. And she's screaming, look, Ringo, it's my heart. It's my heart sign, Ringo. Like, what the fuck? And so really, finally, I just said, you know, I turned to my wife and said, I'm done. I'm out of here. I have to fucking leave.
1: Yeah, people ruin everything, Larry. People fucking ruin everything.
2: But I got to tell you something. Did I not rave about our boy Billy, who I saw probably 5-6 weeks ago? And I want to tell you something else. I mean, inarguably, I think, the Beatles were the, in my opinion, not the best rock and roll band, but probably the most famous of all. Really. I don't think anybody could contest that.
1: Yeah, really. I think that would be true.
2: That would be true. And so they had enormous fucking success. And you would think, I'm thinking like, okay, Ringo, you're a drummer, which admittedly is usually a guy that hangs around with musicians. But still, you've got 60, 70 fucking years of the highest level of experience one could have. I got to tell you, Darren, the Billy Idol show was exponentially slicker, cooler, better on every fucking level. The Ringo thing did look like something from, you know, 1967. I was expecting, like, you know, this, one of those fucking things, the gel shit they used to project on the wall behind him. It was really, it's like, what the fuck is this? It was so disappointing.
1: So it was retro in a bad way.
2: Retro in a really fucking bad way. Yeah.
1: More like you haven't updated any of your equipment since the 1970s.
2: Nothing. Yeah. It was so weird, you know. And so is him, and Lukather's the front guy, and I guess he's been doing this with Ringo for like 15 years or some shit. And then he had a guy from Average White Band, a bass player, which was weird. And they did some of their, and I like the Average White Band. I thought they were cool. And then a dude from Men at Work. I don't know who the fuck he was. Maybe he's a lead singer, but this guy could pick. He was a very good guitar player, definitely as good as Lukather, and he had a voice. But still, all they did was like switch off from one song to another. And then the only real spoken words were kissing Ringo's ass. Everybody had to say, I'm so glad to be here. Never in my wildest dreams did I think that someday I'd be touring with Ringo Starr. And here I am. You know, it's like, holy shit. Who'd I have to fuck to get off of this show? You know, it was awful.
1: Okay, but does Ringo wear a toupee or is it just colored?
2: That's a great question. Here's what I'm guessing. Because, now you're in my wheelhouse.
1: Uh-huh.
2: You know, the pictures I've seen of Ringo, like, forever, was, you know, really bad comb-overs and goofy hats and shit. And he lost. So my opinion is, I think he got a really, really, really good quality transplant. And he didn't go crazy. You know, he didn't like make me a Beatle. Give me a Beatle haircut. No, no. It looks like a guy that's, you know, very advanced in age, who's lost a lot, who's got big driveways, but it still looks like his own fucking hair. And of course, yes, he's dying it jet black. I mean, no, nobody who's 86 has hair that color. Nobody. But God love, you know what? I don't freak, he's a fucking entertainer. Okay.
1: Yeah.
2: Any way he wants to alter his looks is fine because it's all make believe. Cool. I applaud him for doing that. It's his right. It's his job as an entertainer to do that. When it's some fucking politician, no, I'm going to point my finger and say, fuck you. You need to show us who you really are. I don't want to see your rug, mandammy.
1: Now, is it just an age thing? I mean, is there a certain point where you're like, this has gotten insane? Although there are some people that were quite up there in age who are still, I mean, Nugent doesn't appear to be the near 80-year-old dude that he is.
2: No, he doesn't. And when I saw Billy, 71, and man, he could fucking move, and he was wailing. I mean, holy shit, he was electric. Ringo, you know, Ringo. I'll say this: he didn't look like he was 86. He looked like he was maybe 7. You know, he looked younger. He didn't look infirm, but he's a very tiny guy. Because I know Lukather's not big, and he's standing right next to Ringo, and Ringo's smaller and very, he probably weighs like 100 pounds. He's a slim dude.
1: How many people were holding up their phones for the whole show?
2: Too many. But the ones that couldn't hold their phones couldn't because they had a fucking joint. I mean, it was just a fucking haze. You know, it's like, please, you know, and I can't stand the smell. I could never stand the smell of that shit. So,
1: So the people that don't like it. And I don't mind anybody doing whatever they want in the privacy of their own, wherever they are.
2: Right.
1: But if you're sitting next to me,
2: would be
1: annoying. I mean,
2: these same assholes, Darren, if you were sitting next to them in a restaurant and pulled out a fucking cigar, they'd scream their heads off. But dude, I'm a hippie dude, man. I'm watching Ringo. I'm going to bone up. fuck yourself.
1: I'm getting ready to go vote for Bernie. Come on.
2: Exactly. Exactly.
1: Yeah. Yeah, you are in that area too. So, I mean, there is that.
2: Oh, yeah. Yeah. Yeah.
1: There is that. I never saw Ringo. I did see McCartney a few times put on a good show.
2: How was he? He put a good show?
1: Yeah, we saw him back in 90... whenever Flowers in the Dirt came out. And it was... we were like in the 10th, 12th row or something like that. And the pyrotechnics, I'm pretty sure, actually caused my eardrum to blow.
2: Really?
1: Yeah. There was a little blood in there afterwards.
2: Oh, shit. Holy shit.
1: Because it was like, you know, again, that live and let die, and then boom! Yeah, and it was like, whoa.
2: Yeah, yeah.
1: Whoa, but that was, you know, back in the early days when nobody cared about safety or...
2: Yeah. Yeah.
1: But McCartney still gets around pretty good as well. So,
2: yeah. Yeah.
1: And at least, you know, he is the songwriter for a majority of those. I don't think Ringo is really a songwriter, but you don't have to be.
2: No, you don't have to be.
1: Some of the greatest didn't write their own material.
2: The three worst I ever saw was I had to see Bob Dylan because he's Bob Dylan, you know, and holy shit, was that an awful show. Just fucking dreadful. I mean, really bad. Again, a great songwriter. No question about it.
1: Yeah, if you can understand the lyrics.
2: If you can understand the lyrics. But somehow, even though if you can't, they still sound cool. You know, there's a certain knack to that, too. But he was fucking terrible. And it's like watching a mannequin. And then I'd say Ringo is number three. And in between them, a while back, I went to see the lead guitarist for Jethro Tull. And I'm a big Tull fan. And the guy's okay. I mean, he could fucking wail, but he did have an audience relationship and it was hostile. He was so, he was so fucking annoying and self-aggrandizing. And I walked out there. Yeah. It was halfway through. I said, I'm gone, man. I'm not going to listen to this shit.
1: And yeah, it's hard for me to walk out of shows. I did back in the day, walk out of a Billy Idol show early just because I didn't have earplugs. And this was back in the like 90s. And it was just so loud. You have to remember to bring your earplugs.
2: You do. I had them, but you know what? Ringo knew who his crowd was. It was, you didn't need them. It wasn't overly loud at all.
1: Everybody's like, turn up your hearing aids if you need it a little louder.
2: Exactly. Yeah.
1: Also, a little insomnia will get you. See, I was fighting some kind of a bug over the weekend. Really? So I slept for most of the weekend. So we're both on different different schedules. So I don't know what it is because I know I was tired. I was falling asleep on the drive home Monday, you know, so it's from Indiana, so it's good, you know. The wife was driving,
2: yes,
1: and didn't really think too much of it. Just kind of felt like, okay, you know, it's allergies, it's that time of year. And that was like Friday night. Was just really tired, woke up like fell asleep before I would normally have gone to bed, and then woke up at like midnight, was like really warm. So I'm like, okay, something's no good. And then pretty much slept all day Saturday, woke up enough yesterday to watch the NASCAR race in the afternoon. And
2: good.
1: But it seems like today it's better. So hopefully.
2: So you're overslept and I'm underslept.
1: Right.
2: So it evens out.
1: It's a perfect pairing.
2: Yeah.
1: Just like over here in Chi-Rac over the past week. Hey, Jackass was back this week. Seven shot good. And killed.
2: Okay.
1: And 19 shot and wounded on the week.
2: There you go. Any comment from Brandy or Pritzker?
1: No, just their usual, you know, nothing going on. There's no violence here. I think you're imagining it. Why would you even talk about violence? There are illegal immigrants here causing violence. But, you know, that's not really the job. Acceptable
2: violence.
1: Right. Yeah. Well, that's exactly it. This says we've heard a couple from this reporter, William Kelly, who loves getting under Mayor Johnson's skin. And he was kind of curious why Tom Holman can come into town in less than 24 hours and find bad people, and why the mayor can't.
2: Ooh.
3: Tom Holman showed up in Chicago and within 24 hours found a convicted sex offender who has been living in our city since 2009. Flouting the sex offender registry. If he can do this, why can't you?
4: Because that's their job.
1: I know. Can you believe that
2: fucking shit?
1: Yeah, let me stop that for a moment. That the mayor of Chicago answers that question, well, that's their job.
2: It's their job.
1: You know, finding the bad people. As mayor, his job, obviously, is to encourage the rapes, encourage the murders, encourage all of the violent crime. Because it's there. It's not his job to protect the citizen. Remember that, folks, when you're going to vote in Crook County for mayor the next time. Not really there to make sure your life is better. Nope, that's the job of the federal government. Who this motherfucker was fighting, saying they don't belong here. So what is that? Well, he just wants everybody to be raped. He never wants everybody to be murdered. He doesn't want the bad people gone because that is what Donald Trump wants. This, again, such pure Trump derangement syndrome.
2: He's such a fucking turd, that guy. I loathe him.
3: Your job's not to keep the people of Chicago safe.
4: To make sure that individuals who are undocumented, who have been charged with, convicted of a crime, it is the federal government's responsibility to do their part and uphold the law. Our local police department, along with our public health department, along with our other sister agencies, are working to build a better, stronger, safer Chicago. And as we've stated repeatedly, those critical investments, you continue to see the results of those investments as violent crime continues to fall in Chicago. Thank you very much.
1: Yeah. Hamada.
2: Yeah. You remember, you saw the movie Flashdance, right?
1: Yeah. Kevin Bacon.
2: He wasn't in that. He was in Jennifer Beals. You know, she's sitting in the chair and then she pulls the cord and all of a sudden she's doused with water. Remember that?
1: Yeah, right?
2: That needs, somebody needs to sit next to Brandon. And when he says shit like that, they pull the cord and then maybe like 15, 20 gallons of diarrhea just fucking lands on his fucking head. That would be a beautiful thing to see. And that's what he deserves.
1: I mean, none of these liberal mayors, of course, will admit that maybe crime is down in their jurisdiction because
2: of Tom Homan.
1: Yeah. Yeah, the federal government came in and cleared out a bunch of people that were career criminals. And that's, again, I don't know if a lot of people put two and two together when they're like, the people that they are deporting are the worst of the worst. And okay, some people get caught up in that. I'm sure they do. But their goal was to get rid of the career criminals whose day-to-day activity would hurt people in the neighborhood. They're going to get robbed. Right. They're going to get raped. They're going to get assaulted. They're going to get murdered. This is what a lot of these people that have been removed from the country, that's what they did. They were career criminals causing the violence. And the reason that number is going down is because the federal government has been doing their job. And it's just amazing that they don't even have to try to play politics. Somebody like Brandon Johnson, when asked that question specifically, just like, yeah, it's not my job. And there's no negative repercussion from the people that live in his jurisdiction. It's just, it's somewhat amazing, really.
2: It is amazing. It absolutely is.
1: It's like you wonder why things are so bad. There's the reason.
2: Yeah. Yeah.
1: Send Brandon Johnson to a Ringo concert. Just make him listen for hours. He wants to do that little dance. Okay, go ahead.
2: Yeah. I wonder where he's slapping his own ass while he's grabbing the necktie.
1: Yeah, I did leave a Springsteen. Actually, I left a couple of Springsteen concerts early.
2: And did you?
1: And really, as a huge Springsteen fan, it was just... once was when he did the first shows without the E Street Band. And sorry, Springsteen without the E Street Band pretty much sucks. Unless he's with he did one where it was more of the, you know, old timey kind of Pete Seeger music, you know, the band was actually really good. It was very New Orleans jazzy. And I kind of like that.
2: Okay.
1: That was okay. But otherwise, he needs the E Street Band. And once we got tickets he played White Sox Park, which you know what you're getting in for with a baseball stadium, but we had tickets because my parents had season tickets on the club level, we figured, hey, how bad can the club level be? It's that little mezzanine. There's only five rows.
2: Yeah.
1: You got your own bathrooms. You have your own food stand. So it's like, we know we're not going to be close to the stage, but who cares? Big screens, everything should be fine.
2: Right.
1: The echo was so bad.
2: Wow.
1: It, the first one that hit was probably 95% of the overall volume of the speakers. So it was like leaving the yourself, hearing yourself while doing a podcast and hearing what you said like 1 second prior.
2: And what year was this, roughly?
1: That was probably like 15 years ago now.
2: Oh, so this is a finger snap. It's nothing. What the fuck's wrong with his sound guys?
1: I don't know.
2: You're supposed to check shit like that.
1: Yeah, well, one, don't do concerts in baseball stadiums. Probably would be a good...
2: So they knew and said, fuck it. By probably. By the time they hear it, we'll have their money.
1: And right. Let people sit there, no problem. Because that would have been right. Like, yeah, we need to block these seats off because the people that are right. Sitting there
2: right.
1: Are not going to be having a good time.
2: Yeah,
1: that's why you always want to sit down closer to the stage, I guess. Less chance of that. I really should find some bootlegs of that just to hear how bad the echo was all the way around. But I'm at that point now where I'm like, I don't even want to go to concerts. I'll just listen to them online.
2: Totally. Yeah.
1: Because people fuck it up.
2: They do. The worst part is the fucking crowds. It really is.
1: And I know Jack White is a complete lefty liberal douchebag. But he is one of the artists that makes everybody lock their phones in a bag so nobody can at least be holding up the phone during the concert, which I appreciate.
2: Yeah, Dylan had that thing going for his, but like, what's the point of making a video of him? I
1: mean, really? Right.
2: It's like, he doesn't move. He's like, is he alive? You
1: know? Well, I don't know why anybody makes a video of anything. I was watching, because I find... it entertaining. I don't know why. Beard Meets Food. He's a guy who does food challenges all around the world. He's an English dude with a really long beard.
2: Okay.
1: And he was doing one in Canada the other day. Well, the video came out the other day. And there were like maybe 5-8 people that were videoing him inside the venue. And he's just like, I don't know what you people are going to do with the video of this. I mean, it's... you know, he's going to release it. So what do you need your video for? It's like going to a concert. What do you need your video for?
2: Right.
1: It's like, it's not going to sound good. It's not going to look good.
2: Nope.
1: You are not a professional. Your device was not meant to capture music in a high fidelity. It was not made unless you have a really, really, really expensive phone with a gimbal or something attached to it. It's not going to have a static shot where you're not jumping all over. And then the people in front of you, of course, that's just why, again, I stopped going to a lot. I would have probably gone to see Taylor Swift like 20 years ago if it wasn't for the fact that it's like I'm 6'6" and I don't want to be the dude standing in front of a girl that's like 5'3".
2: Yeah.
1: Because as you said, once everybody in the venue stands up, it's like, what is your choice?
2: Yeah, it's so fucking wrong. I just hate that shit. I do. But what do you think? I would bet, Darren, that all those idiots holding those fucking phones never look at those videos that they shoot.
1: Probably. I don't think most people that take pictures ever go and look at the pictures.
2: Yes. Yes.
1: There are some that will like stream them on YouTube live because they're just trying to get some clicks. And for some reason, those don't get taken down immediately. Because probably they sound like garbage. So the artist is going,
2: fuck it.
1: Yeah. Right. Why would I want to? Nobody's going to care. It's not like somebody's making a concert recording out of it that they're going to make money on, which, you know, I like that we have the technology now that these artists, including Springsteen, who was a real dick back in the day, not wanting to release live material, even though everybody loved his live material. When I was a Springsteen fan, hardcore, it's like you would listen to every show if you could. But they didn't want to release it because, well, I don't know why. But now the technology was so good with the bootleg. I think that's why most of these, including Springsteen, now sell literally every show.
2: Yeah.
1: Because they've kind of forced their hand. Like, well, it's going to get released anyway. So why not do it yourself and make some money?
2: True.
1: This is Music Talk right here on Planet Rage.
2: Music Talk.
1: Make it Mondays great again. Where should we go?
2: It's my fault.
1: It's okay. That's what we do. It's our format. The lack of a format.
2: Well, there's a lot of hot stories out there. What do you like? I'm kind of the unkillable killer in fucking Tennessee.
1: Oh, yeah. I mean, it's like allegedly a double shot and it's like not dead. And it's like, well, now, I mean, this, if anything, has to prove to everybody just the pure incompetence of any governmental agency.
2: Yes. Yes.
1: They can't kill somebody correctly. And really, if you're doing something like this, why only 2 times the lethal dosage? I mean, is it worse to give 3 times? I mean, was that just the cost of the 30 cents of medication? Is that cruel and unjust?
2: The stuff I saw was that, first of all, this is kind of a hoot. She requested that the kill team be all female. Did you know that?
1: No.
2: Yeah. So it was a bunch of chicks. I was wondering if it was like maybe dancing TikTok nurses from COVID.
1: Did they not actually give her the drugs?
2: I don't know. Okay. So that was one thing. It was really, really bizarre. And then, you know, they shot her up with all this shit. And I guess it's supposed to, like, I don't know, maybe 30 or 50 seconds, whatever. Not very long. You're gone. But you know, it's like 3, 4, 5 minutes later, she's sitting there with her eyes open. She goes, you know, my arm really hurts. Is that normal?
1: No, is that you normal? Should be dead.
2: Yeah, you should be fucking dead. Is that normal? She asked, you know.
1: Remember when they fucked up with my stress test and decided to go chemical stress test? It was nearly immediately I was like passing out.
2: Right.
1: So the fact that you couldn't do this correctly,
2: mm-hmm.
1: there's got to be something to it. Either she's like a fucking Russian agent who has been slowly poisoning herself. So when she was finally jabbed with this stuff, that it wouldn't have the effect, or the government is a bunch of weenies.
2: Well, there's more to it than we know, because it is an oddball what happened. I don't know since when, like, I mean, the myth is, or the, whatever is the custom is, you get to name your last meal, I think, right? But I never heard about it. I'll also please just want to decide who's going to kill me. Like, I want it to be all chicks. I don't know if that's some new thing or whatever, but that sounds kind of odd. But a lot of people are saying that they think the team fucked with the dosage and for some reason did this. Then people are saying some type of a gimmick. It's very strange. So anyway, they hit her again, and then she just kind of started gurgling, and still wouldn't fucking die. And then they hauled her ass off to a hospital for life-saving measures.
1: Why?
2: You fucking tell me, man. And then, the head of the corrections department, whatever the guy is, and he quit. So there's something askew here. I don't think we're getting all the facts. I really don't.
1: No, because it really shouldn't be that hard.
2: Yeah. But I got a couple of clips here pertaining to that. One says 7 needles were huge. You mentioned Jack Smith and the White Stripes and the 7 Nations of War, whatever.
1: Seven Nation Army, that's right.
2: Seven Nation, she got 7 fucking jabs and they wouldn't do the job. Listen to this.
5: Leaving death row inmate Krista Pike in critical condition. The convicted murderer's lawyer speaking out saying at least 7 needles were used during that fatal, failed lethal injection. Listen.
6: Krista is alive right now. The state of Tennessee has shown us again that they are not capable of carrying out an execution consistent with basic human dignity. Last night was not just inefficient, it was cruel and it was torturous.
5: Pike was said to be the first woman executed in the state in 2 centuries. Tennessee's governor has suspended all executions in the state and ordered an independent investigation.
2: There you go.
1: Can we just go back to hangings?
2: Well, there you go. You're a psychic. Play the one labeled Tim Burchett's idea for Krista.
7: But what happens next? I mean, the state tried to kill her twice. She was on death row. And then they took her to the hospital for life-saving care. 2 things in conflict with each other. And now she's alive at the hospital. So what is the state to do when she recovers?
8: say prop her up and bring her to a firing squad. I think that should be. We need to. We need our legislature just to step forward. We can use the electric chair. It was used in the last few years, and there's a question of whether it's cruel and inhuman punishment. You hear that all the time. Well, the firing squad and hanging are 100%. I've never heard of them not being. And let's get to something that works and let's do it. Get away from the drugs. That's been problematic from the start. I was in the legislature when they legalized that and when we moved away from the electric chair. But we've used the electric chair in the last few years and it's been successful. So I think either you go there, either that or hanging or firing squad. Like I said, firing squad, you put seven people up there. You give five of them bullets, two blanks. You put a... Mm-hmm. You put them 30 feet away and you put something over their heart and they know where to hit and they go.
1: Yeah.
2: You know, he's mistaken on one thing. The hot seat is not foolproof. I did some research on that some years ago and quite a few fucking guys get blasted and they survive and then they get, blast them again. That get ugly. And then like shit, like their skulls explode and that can...
1: Right.
2: That could get really fucking ugly. So it is not foolproof. But why even bother with the firing squad? I mean, the fucking mafia. I mean, any hitman can put a 22 at the base of your skull and you're gone. Done. Right. Over. Instantaneous. So what the fuck is so hard about that?
1: Well, I think it is whether it's necessary or not. I would say the unnecessary part is trying to make the death of somebody who is being punished by death humane.
2: Humane and dignified. Yeah.
1: There is no such thing.
2: No, of course.
1: Even
2: not.
1: With the drugs, there is no humane and dignified. You're killing somebody. And if you're going to do that, the most humane thing you can do is quick and easy. And you're right. A bullet to the skull might be messy. But it's instantaneous.
2: Instantaneous, yeah.
1: So which one is more humane?
2: Right.
1: Okay, it used to be, well, you had to have the hangman, and you needed the proper type of person, because that was... Can't we just have a machine? I mean, it's like, you can have, like, the death machine, and you can just, like, press the button. Do you want, hanging? Do you want a bullet to the back of the skull? What do you want? Boom, it's all done.
2: There you go. You know, I also thought all this chemical shit, I mean, all you ever read is, like, the tiniest fucking pinch of fentanyl will kill you. Why don't they just snort this fentanyl, baby? Okay, see ya. Done.
1: Just put a little of that in, whatever killing all these people. It's like, why?
2: Fuck. I don't get it.
1: And it's, I don't understand.
2: So now the people of the state of Tennessee, this broad's in some kind of a fucking semi-coma. So they said she's definitely got brain damage courtesy of this. So the state will probably be paying to keep her alive for many, many years, right? Because you can't kill somebody that's half dead.
1: not humanely.
2: Exactly.
1: It's like, let's just be honest about what it is. And we live in a time where we should be able to get this part right. If you're going to have the death penalty and people can have their arguments and debates about whether or not we should. But if you're going to have it, then it should be something that is literally foolproof.
2: Sir Grease Monkey said could beat her with a chunk of asphalt like she did to her victim. That's novel. That might work.
1: The firing squads would seem to have a high rate of success. The hangings, again, the Old West, they were doing the...
2: Ned says that use that thing from No Country from Old Men. Yeah, that thing that popped you in the forehead, but you they use on cattle. Remember that?
1: Oh, yeah. Oh, yeah, you're zapped, man. You're just really zapped.
2: Yeah.
1: But there would be ways to do this, so I don't even understand why, when we're going the chemical route, how it can be not 100%.
2: Makes no sense.
1: It's like either somebody intentionally swapped something around, somebody did something incorrect, or somebody, there would be very little chance for this not to work out. And again, there should be a backup to the backup.
2: Right.
1: So if the first person, it doesn't work, well, then you should be able to push another dose, because the goal is to kill them. That's the goal.
2: Yeah.
1: If you can't do that, then I don't know, but it's the government. So I wouldn't expect it to actually work.
2: Exactly. It's precisely. Anybody who trusts the government, this, here's your story.
1: Yeah, they can't even kill somebody and do that efficiently.
2: Yeah.
1: And they get to choose how. I mean, I guess. And I know some states do have the firing squad still.
2: Yeah, which they brought, did they always have it, or they brought it back or something? Was it in Utah?
1: I think it was Utah. That's the first thing that came to my mind.
2: Yeah.
1: Which, again, I think the whole concept for a lot of this would be to the method, if you wanted to actually deter, why should killing somebody be humane? I mean, that would be my next question, really, is if you're using this as punishment for somebody who committed a heinous crime, why would you want it to be humane?
2: It's the conceit of the government. We're killing you nice. Go, Roberta Flack, killing you softly.
1: Yes. Well, that's what happened here. All they had to do was play a song. You know, it'd been great.
2: Yeah.
1: Play Ann Murray while we're killing you. It's great.
2: There you go. Yeah.
1: It's insanity.
2: Sure is.
1: That's the government for you.
2: That sure is, baby. Avoid it at all costs.
1: Charles Barkley will tell you. Democrats really have some dumb ideas.
2: Yeah, I like that Barkley guy. Always did.
9: Listen, I'm an independent who's voted Democratic most of the time. You think that I'm going to get on TV and kill my credibility saying every Democratic? Like, some of these people out here talking about no ICE, no prison, so using words like socialism. Like, no, I don't believe in that. Wait, no cops? I think that's some of the stupidest shit I've ever heard. Well, what are we going to do without cops? Mm. What are we going to do without prisons? Like, I've seen some of these politicians, I'm like, this is the stupidest shit ever. And all of them have been Democrats. I think that's some of the stupidest shit I ever heard. Now, ICE has to do a much better job. We can't just let people come across the border. We can't do that. But ICE has to do a better job. We need immigrants in this country. They're some of the most amazing, hardworking people in the world. But we need to get rid of the crooked immigrants. I don't even understand. We need, you need to have ID when you go vote. Like, some of this stuff, like, wait, Democrats said, like, no, you, when you go vote, you need ID.
1: No, and I don't know if he was saying, Whoopi, that you do need ID. Technically,
2: sounds like he was for ID, I think.
1: Okay, that would make more sense.
2: Yeah, I think. I could be wrong, but it's the impression I got.
1: Like, let's try cutting down on all of the insanity.
2: Yeah.
1: And yes, we do need immigrants, but there's a legal way to do it.
2: Controlled immigration with careful vetting, the way it was for many, many years.
1: Yeah, you want to keep the people out who are trying to, blow up your cities.
2: Yeah.
1: Just saying. I mean, that might be one of the things you might want to check off the box. Yeah. Hostile towards the people that live in this country.
2: Yes.
1: But then we have idiots like Mark Ruffalo. Oh, my God.
2: Oh.
10: Now we need to be on guard for what we may not see coming.
1: We need to be on guard, Larry, for what we may,
2: not see coming. Coming, okay.
1: I think he's been taking classes with Kamala.
2: Yeah.
10: Elon.
1: I don't know what Elon's doing, but okay.
2: What does he get to do with this? All right.
1: I don't know. Ruffalo's an idiot.
2: That's true.
10: That's the cybersecurity of these elections. And while I'm not an expert, I've been talking to experts.
1: But how do you know you've been talking to the right experts if you're not an expert?
2: I'm sure George Clooney's an expert.
1: Oh, okay.
10: Yeah. And the one thing I've heard repeatedly is that there is a vulnerability of the votes when they're transferred from the polling places to the county headquarters, and then to the states. Now, that's three times those tallies are being transferred over the internet, over the wire, over our phones. We know that these systems are vulnerable.
1: Whoa, whoa, whoa, whoa, whoa! Aren't the fucking liberals the same ones that told us elections would never be possible to be cheated on because the system is so
2: foolproof?
1: Yeah.
2: Yes.
1: So what the fuck is this guy talking about?
2: Didn't Dominion, whatever the fuck it was, took a billion out of Fox's ass or something because they impugned integrity as fucking, you know, vote catchers.
1: And now all of a sudden, what I'm hearing from the liberals now, Mark Ruffalo is saying we're expecting that we're going to have to use the playbook of this election was stolen once November rolls around in just a matter of weeks.
2: Yeah.
1: It's the only thing that makes sense because these were the people telling us that there was no way when Donald Trump said, hey, there was election fraud. No, there's no fraud.
2: Right.
1: No possible way. Can't even happen. Now this dude's like, no, there's three specific times when this could really be easy. Like, what do you mean? Where were you when Donald Trump was saying this years ago?
2: He was talking to experts.
1: Uh-huh. Yeah. To experts. We got to talk to the experts about the experts with the experts.
2: Exactly. See, now you understand.
1: The experts will tell you what their expert opinion is in their expert way that...
2: Yes.
1: If you don't like the result of the election, then it's okay to say it was fraudulent. But otherwise, you say, no, there was no possible way it could be fraudulent. It's like, you can't have it both ways.
2: Well,
1: I mean, they can try, but it's like, if anybody listening doesn't realize how fucking stupid that is, that these are the same people that have been making fun of Donald Trump and any Republican who dared to suggest that maybe the exact tally wasn't what was honest through previous elections. Oh, no way that could possibly be. Well, but then it can now, though. I mean, things have.
2: Right.
1: Because now it's like Donald Trump doesn't control. And this again, they're talking to the leftists who are so fucking stupid. Yes. Who don't understand that elections are not under the purview of the federal government. It's all state governments, each one controlled by a different state government. So this concept of like, well, now that Donald Trump's in office, of course, this could possibly be fraud. It's like, no, he doesn't control the elections. The federal governments don't control the elections. And I'm sure that little Marky understands that, but again, it's all about fear-mongering, and this says to me that this is the playbook we're going to get from the Democrats. We're about to hear Democrats in November, assuming that the Republicans win the Senate and or House, you're going to be hearing from Democrats, the same ones who swore no fraud, will now be like, well, of course it's fraud.
2: Well, yeah, I mean, it's a very, but if you think about it, that's a very smart a position to take in advance of the election, because if the lefties do win, and I'm it's looking to me like they will, well then they just shut up,
1: right?
2: But if they don't win and they scream, you know, it's rigged, Trump. So
1: it's going to be interesting. I think they are. And one, let's all understand, polling is never correct.
2: That's true.
1: Because all the polls are like, oh, Donald Trump's in trouble. We're going to hear from Keith the Queef later. Oh, Donald Trump's in trouble. This is how you know, well, wait a minute. If you're saying it, it makes me believe that he might not be in so much trouble. But again, it's Democrats. This is Mark Kelly, one of the biggest scumbags out there.
2: I can't stand him. God, I can't stand that guy.
1: He's going off against high prices. So how is he going to fix high prices?
11: Well. Well, we're going to lower costs for the American people. How? We've got to win the House and or the Senate. Well, how will we do this? I have legislation with Chris Van Hollen. We've got to get Republicans on board. Raises taxes for people who make over $1 million a year in income. And it provides tax cuts for people, individuals and even couples who make up to about

0: when it comes to just how easy the lies, and I give whoever talking head here credit going, well, how are you going to do that? But then I don't think really push back with the, well, taxing somebody isn't really lowering costs, or cutting their taxes isn't lowering costs. How are you going to lower their costs on what people are paying on the day to day? Which a lot of those have gone down. I mean, we followed groceries fairly closely, and they are, as far as what I can tell, lower than when Biden was leaving office. So you can't be like, well, Donald Trump caused these prices to go up. You know, is the gas pricing up a little bit because of the Iran situation? Sure. Is that less than optimal? Sure. But again, this is a bunch of people who, whether you believe it or not, can never see the long game.
1: No, but you got to know that anybody who's listening to Kelly with a favorable look in their eye is going to believe any bullshit he says. And that's the way they operate.
0: Yes.
1: You know, I must be true. Oh, he said that, you know, Bernie must be true. AOC. And it's, you know, whatever the fuck they say, they're going to buy into it because he's one of us. That's the way they think.
0: AOC would never lie to you, would she?
1: Never, never.
0: I thought this was a great bit just for a little bit of levity. And I saw that John Cleese is actually coming to town. I'm like, wow, I can't believe this guy, like Ringo. Can't believe this guy's still out there.
1: Really? Why?
0: Just, I mean, right. Why is he? I guess he must love the work, because otherwise, why would you come out to a theater to, you know?
1: Oh, so he's performing. He's got an act he does. What is his act?
0: I guess like stand up. I mean, I know they're also celebrating 50 years of one of the big Monty Python things, but I think he just does stand up.
1: Okay.
2: Seriously, though, we've heard a lot about extremism recently, a nastier, harsher atmosphere everywhere, more abuse and bother boy behavior, less friendliness and tolerance and respect for opponents. All right, but what we never hear about extremism is its advantages. Well, the biggest advantage of extremism is that it makes you feel good, because it provides you with enemies. Let me explain. The great thing about having enemies is that you can pretend that all the badness in the whole world is in your enemies and all the goodness in the whole world is in you. Attractive, isn't it? So, if you have a lot of anger and resentment in you anyway, and you therefore enjoy abusing people, then you can pretend that you're only doing it because these enemies of yours are such very bad persons. And that if it wasn't for them, you'd actually be good-natured and courteous and rational all the time. So, if you want to feel good, become an extremist. Okay, now you have a choice. If you join the hard left, they'll give you their list of authorized enemies. Almost all kinds of authority, especially the police, the city, Americans, judges, multinational corporations, public schools, farriers, newspaper owners, fox hunters, generals, class traitors, and, of course, moderates. Now, once you're armed with one of these super lists of enemies, you can be as nasty as you like and yet feel your behaviors morally justified. So you can strut around abusing people and telling them you could eat them for breakfast and still think of yourself as a champion of the truth, a fighter for the greater good, and not the rather sad paranoid schizoid that you really are.
0: Yeah, not wrong. That looked like
1: a
0: 30-year-old
1: clip
0: bit
1: from his comedy act. Is that
0: it seemed like the way this looked, if I had to guess, this would be a 1980s era.
1: Oh, so this is vintage.
0: Yeah,
1: this is not. Oh, okay.
0: He's known for a while, I guess.
1: I see this guy a lot on X, and sometimes I answer him in a very nasty fashion.
0: But and, he doesn't mock you, does he?
1: No. But what I don't understand is why the fuck he cares so much. Is he an American citizen, or is he still a limey? Which is it? Because he's always sticking his nose and criticizing what's going on here. And like, why do you fucking care? I don't care what's going on in the United Kingdom, but he's obsessed with the U.S.
0: Well, I think he kind of does both. Let's see. Does it say if he is currently, he was at the University of Cambridge. He is 86, so really, same age as Ringo. And I like that the show is called

0: not dead, still not dead yet.
1: Okay.
0: Which, I mean, maybe that just covers them just in case.
1: Maybe, yeah.
0: It is the Monty Python and the Holy Grail, celebrating 50 years.
1: Yeah, I was never a fan of Monty. I never
0: got into it. I mean, there were some bits that were quite funny. I remember a bookstore bit at one point that I thought was kind of hilarious, but it was a different type of comedy. I mean, British comedy's always been a different breed.
1: The only bit I liked was something. Remember the bishop?
0: I don't believe so.
1: It was a bunch of guys, and I couldn't tell you who they were because I never watched the show. But I remember seeing this bit, and it was a bunch of guys dressed like priests, but they were kind of, they looked like gangster priests, like a wedge of them, like six or eight guys, you know, moving down the street in a real kind of hurried way. And the one in front was wearing like hoodlum sunglasses, and his hair was slicked back. And like, you were like, where the fuck are they going, you know? And they're clocking down the street, and then they turn and go around. There's a church. They run in the back of the church, and there's a baby about to be baptized being held over that little, you know, water fountain sink thing, you know? And somebody screams, it's the bishop, right? Somebody says, don't say it. Don't say the kid's name. And the priest goes, you know, Jonathan, whatever. And all of a sudden, the fucking kid gets blown sky high. And I thought that was kind of amusing. And they did that several times, the bishop. It made no sense, but something about it was entertaining.
0: Well, yeah, well, there was like the one bookstore bit where the guy would come into the bookstore. It would be completely a full shelves. And he'd be looking for a book. And they're like, we don't have any books. What are these? They're sold. Good morning.
1: Here you go.
0: But John Cleese, between 2000 and 2009, was a visiting professor at Cornell University. Wow. So that...
1: is he part of the Cornell 7?
0: I don't think so, but I guess it's an interesting segue between one story and another. It's another case of where the more details you get out of the story, the more you're like, there's a lot of blame to go around.
1: This is getting very reminiscent of Duke LaCrosse.
0: Yes.
1: Very, very, very, very. Yeah, very. I have a Meg Kelly thing. I don't know if you probably have some too.
0: No, I watched some. I didn't get any, but the Meg Kelly one hopefully will.
1: Yeah, we kind of like Megan, you know, and she is an attorney, you know, retired or not practicing, but I think she's a law degree. She was an attorney somewhere.
0: The closest clip I thought about bringing was about the same length, and it was some nobody that was talking about this woman that was talking about the facts of this case, and seemingly that what the victim admitted to in the original police report was way different than the story that's being told now.
1: Yes, it appears so. I've seen those things, and yeah. That's pretty much it.
2: So Hochul did not have a good answer.
0: But when would she? I mean, oh, come on.
1: Hochul.
0: next, you'll be surprised that Ma'am Donnie didn't sweep in and fix everything.
1: I saw somebody write her name as Hokaloogie. I like that. Governor Hokaloogie. Yeah.
2: You'll be shocked to learn on why on earth Tish James can be trusted to fairly helm this case, given that she, Tish James, has already pronounced these young men guilty. Hold on. This is what she said. Okay, before we play the soundbite of the reporter asking Hochul, this is what AG James posted last week. Quote, what this young woman has been forced to endure is horrific. Forced? She's got her mind made up. And unacceptable. I'm holding her in my heart and in my prayers. What if she is a liar, Ms. James? What if you should be holding the young men in your heart? Because while they definitely behaved promiscuously that night, and the ones who joined in that text were gross, it is very uncertain whether any single one of them violated the sex laws in any way, shape, or form. Why aren't you holding them in your heart and prayers? To her and to all survivors, you're not alone. We stand with you. Explicitly, I stand with her. This is so fucked up. that's the woman who's now going to decide whether charges are brought against the Cornell Seven. The fix is in. These guys are effed. And here's one honest reporter, we tried to figure out who it was but couldn't, who actually asked Kathy Hochul and James how they can possibly be fair given their statements around this case.
3: Attorney General, on your Facebook page 3 days ago, you wrote, "What this young woman has been forced to endure is horrific and unacceptable. I'm holding her in my heart and in my prayers. To her and to all survivors, you're not alone. We stand with you." But why did you affirm her allegations as fact without doing your own fact-finding investigation into the governor? Why did you appoint an official who made a public statement affirming those allegations as fact as someone who's supposed to be doing an investigation?
4: I will answer that. I have every confidence in our Attorney General to do what she has always done. Look at the facts, examine the record, and draw the proper conclusions. That's exactly what's going to happen in this case.
5: Attorney General, I will not comment on a Facebook post.
1: How about that shit, huh? How about that? It's my post, but I'm not going to comment on it. What an asshole.
0: Well, and again, this is part of the deal that's wrong with law enforcement and law in this country is that you see the cracks, you see the lack of impartiality, you see that people are making up their minds before the facts are brought into it, and it's something that we've seen quite a bit, victim mentality. It's the same thing with the Lindsay Clancy, you know, it's the, well, it's, she's a victim.
1: Right. You know, but she, when it comes to somebody like Tish James, who's a nightmare, there's this sense of invulnerability, and it's not a fantasy because, again, go back to the Duke lacrosse situation, right? Very similar situation with four guys, and they whistled up a couple of strippers to come over. They're having a beer blast or something, and they paid them and they went away. And one of them decided, "Hey, I think I got raped, gang raped," you know? And, you know, remember it was an absolute shit show. And the Tish James in North Carolina at that time was a fuckhead named Mike Nifong, right? And he, just to show you what a complete biased asshole he was, he waited 6 months before even interviewing the woman who made these allegations against these guys. 6 fucking months. But in the meantime, was saying, "I'm going to get justice. These guys, we're going to have people operate this way." You know, right. Of course, he was an elected official. He was running for fucking office. And they found everything he did was wrong, biased. He was burying evidence. He was a fucking crooked scumbag.
0: Well, because like Tish, their goal coming in is to get somebody. It is not to be impartial. It is not to get to the truth.
1: Right.
0: It's like, I'm going to get a conviction.
1: Right. But the reason fucking Tish is completely unconcerned about this, about winding up as a Nifong, what happened to Mikey? Well, I'll tell you what. Mikey was disbarred. Oh, I'm terrible. Can't be a lawyer no more. And he served, you ready for this sentence? 1 day in jail. Now, that fuck ruined many lives. Those kids spent a fucking fortune to get their case heard fairly. And he should have done at least 10 years for what he did. But this is, you know, the mafia aspect of government people, because they know, well, I don't want to wind up like this. So we can't go too hard on Mike Nifong. You know, give him a day in jail and take away his law license. That's all that happened. And that's really all that Tish has to worry about at best. And it probably will never happen there because, you know, it's New York. By the way, the woman who made those allegations against the lacrosse players, she had an epiphany.
0: Right.
1: And many years later came back and said, you know, I just wanted to straighten something out. I made the whole fucking thing up. I lied about it top to bottom. Yeah, I was a stripper. I went, I danced naked. They paid me. They were very polite. And I went home. Nobody ever laid a hand on me.
0: In this case, you don't know what the truth is, but you do know that this woman gave a statement to the police. And from that statement, at least if the things that I heard were correct, admitted to willingly taking part in all sorts of different things.
1: Yes.
0: So you can't after the fact go, well, no, wait, I'm going to decide that When I walked through the door, I'd already had a few drinks, and I'm going to now decide afterwards that I wasn't able to make my own decision. And this is a very dangerous thing legally. And women have to be very careful, because with the Lindsay Clancy thing as well, it's going to be like, you know, women can't really, they can't really control what they're doing. I mean, they have no control over what they do or say, because, you know, especially if they had a drink. Oh my God. Well, now,
1: yeah. Now, hey,
0: you can't be held responsible for anything you say. It's like, well, when is that line crossed? And this is why it's always been problematic. I know a word you love that. If somebody comes in like, well, could the person consent? And I guess it sounds that the bar in New York is very low as far as whether or not you can consent. Mm-hmm. So, I mean, this case seems to be very hard for anybody to prove, especially after the statement that she had given initially. And now, if this was a statement where she's like, hey, I walked into a place and I was immediately attacked, way different story.
1: Yeah. And the thing is, what the people are holding up as the smoking gun in this case is some fucking text from these asshole guys the night of.
0: Right.
1: Right. And, you know, it was very unkind, stupid shit. But I read these texts, weren't a lot of them. I didn't see in any passage in there anybody saying, we raped somebody. Didn't see that. So how is that a convicting? Yeah, they were assholes. Absolutely assholes. But that's not a statement of guilt.
0: No, I mean, if you put everybody in New York City in a way that was an asshole, I don't think you could have any more room in the prisons.
1: Yeah. Yes.
2: Oh, but you'll make the Facebook post. You're the one who made the Facebook post. She's acting like, oh, just some random person on X said something controversial. Why would I comment on that? You got on there, Tish James, and rushed to judgment before we'd even convened a grand jury, before the DA had even gotten that grand jury going in Ithaca, New York. What do you mean? Oh, you're taking the high road. I will not comment. But you made the Facebook post, so you must comment on it. You've revealed that you have chosen a side in this case. A prosecutor's obligation is to seek justice, not to choose one side or the other when we are at the allegation phase. It's to seek justice. And if justice requires no charges be brought, or even charges that have been brought get dropped, that's what a prosecutor's ethical obligation is. Or she could be disbarred. She could actually be disbarred. Ask Mike Nifong. We talked about him yesterday, the DA in the fake Duke rape case. Why did he lose his license? Because he did not seek justice at every turn as evidence of exoneration of the boys. Not just that would cast doubt on their guilt, but actual exoneration, like I mentioned to you yesterday, with the five different men's semen inside of this woman, having no connection to Duke LaCrosse. Any sane prosecutor, never mind an ethical one, would have dropped the case. Instead, he didn't. He lost his law license. He served a day in jail over this. That's where I'd love to see you, Tish James. By the way, how are your multiple mortgages for your multiple homes that you claimed were all your primary residence? She's a dishonest hack. She's worse than that governor who walked around for 2 years with vaxxed in gold on her necklace, who only got the job because sex pervert Cuomo got forced out of office.
1: Yeah. And here's another thing that Megan forgot to mention. Hochul is probably shitting her panties for fear of riling up Tish James, because the reason Cuomo got booted out of the governor's mansion was Tish James. She's the one. She fucking brought those charges against him. So who knows what Hochul's been up to?
0: True.
1: And Tish knows about. Okay.
0: True. And I don't always agree with Megyn Kelly, but in a story like this, it is important that female journalists and talking heads and podcasters speak out against it. Because when you and I do it, any guys do it, they're like, it's misogyny. They're just, they like it when women get attacked. No. Fair is fair, though. And the law is the law. And you can't willingly go through with something I mean, you, unless you're going to try to make the case where it's like, well, you see, if a woman sleeps with five guys at once, it's always their fault no matter what. She can't say, no, I want to do that.
1: Right.
0: It's like, yeah, it's deplorable behavior for a lot of people. And I would think most people would agree. But it's like, it's, as you said, not getting over that hump of committing a crime. Mm-hmm. So you can't be like, well, I did something really dumb. There was a lot of drugs that seemingly were done that evening.
1: Yes.
0: I mean, you can go after everybody for drugs, including the woman. It's, oh, no, no, she was the victim, you see? Mm-hmm. You know, it's like, but if you're going to be sitting there doing drugs for hours and making really bad choices, you don't get to decide the next day that it's somebody else's fault or whenever it occurred to this woman that I can change the story that I told the cops. Mm-hmm. And it's important that people look into the details because most people don't look into the details in anything now. No, we live never. In a fucking TikTok world where it's like most people, what we just played was more than they knew about this story.
1: Yes.
0: But there definitely. Are people like with the Lindsay Clancy thing making very emotional decisions about who they're backing. It's very strange.
1: Yeah. Well, that's journalism in 2026, you know, it's minimal sound bites. You know, it's what it's come down to.
0: But then how do people get so invested in these stories like they know what's going on when it's very clear they don't?
1: Yes. Yeah. Clear and scary.
0: This is how we get people elected that should never be elected.
1: Yep.
0: It's exactly why. Mm-hmm. Where would you like to go next? What do we got here?
1: Let's see. How about, how about we go, what's her name? He says, Jen Psaki used to say, circle back. Last week, we were lumping up California Senator Alex Padilla.
0: Yes. Right?
1: And so he's up for election. And so he's got to like do something, you know. And I saw this clip he posted of himself. And it's at some airport, maybe it was LAX or SFO, I don't know, somewhere. And he's got a camera crew behind him, and he's got his little rollerboard luggage. And there are like four doors on a wall, obviously like a kind of a corridor that's off limits to the public. And this corridor these doors are to the ICE people. Right. They have offices in this airport. And of course, we know Alex doesn't like them. And so he does this stupid fucking tableau where he says, well, here's the number to ICE. I need to talk to them because I'm the senator from California. And he fucking dials them on his cell phone and he gets a recording, you know. And he's, well, nobody's even answering the phone. You know?
0: Well, they're busy. They're
1: right. You know, so which is really funny. So then I guess there was another number there, and he dials another number, and oh, surprise, surprise, you can play the clip now and hear what happens.
6: Hi, officer. This is Senator Alex Padilla here at I think at your door here at SFO. Okay. Would you be able to come out and maybe point me in the right direction? Hold on, tell me yourself in the door. Officer Ramos? Senator Alex Padilla.
7: Okay.
6: Nice to meet you.
7: Let me get my supervisor, okay?
6: Please.
7: Are you here for an appointment?
6: I don't have an appointment, but part of my job is to do oversight of the administration, which includes visiting federal facilities. Uh-huh. And I know there's been multiple spaces here at the airport, right, where you are detaining migrants.
7: Hello.
6: How are you?
7: Right, who's my supervisor?
6: Supervisor Gunther. Supervisor, nice to meet you. My name is Alex Padilla, senior senator for California.
7: Oh, okay.
1: Senior, stop that. He's a senior senator from California.
0: You don't want to be the junior senator.
1: No, he's a senior.
0: Senator from California.
1: Can't do that.
0: I mean, because there's so many of them. It's you get confused. I mean, there's what, like five, eight, I mean, two senators. I mean, it would be hard. It would be hard to know which one's which.
1: So difficult. And then the guy asks for ID, and he hands him a license or whatever. And he says, and he actually points to his fucking lapel. Here's my senatorial pin.
0: Wait, like, okay, so this, okay, everybody, somebody send me a pin.
1: Send me a fucking pin. Send Larry and Darren.
0: Promote Larry and I to the Senate. Just send us a pin.
1: Yeah. And then, I mean, this guy's so funny the way he talks. He says, and then he hands, and here's my, dig this, you'll hear him say, he says, here's my official passport. Like, we have one that's unofficial.
0: Whoa!
1: Asks, what the fuck is an official passport?
0: I want to see the other one then. There must be exactly. Some kind of,
1: yes.
0: This is the one under this name is what I'm saying.
1: Right.
0: This is my official passport.
1: Yeah.
6: Senior Senator for California.
7: Oh, okay.
6: I think some of my House colleagues have been by in the last couple of weeks. So I haven't been to San Francisco in a while. Wanted to come through and before I leave the airport, check out some of the facilities. You guys are...
7: Can I see some IDs?
6: Absolutely. This has happened before. So I wore my Senate pin. I got my Senate ID. I got my official passport. What else do you need?
7: This is good enough. Okay. Come on in.
6: Thank you. We've been every day. And it goes to a is it a contractor that handles those calls? Because it didn't say Border Patrol or protection. Look,
8: this is what we call like a default inspection when people show up and when they have their issue with their, what I call it, I-94.
6: When I called that phone number, the extension didn't work. And it sounded like a name of a company that,
7: I'm going to have to check that number then, because that number is supposed to go into the deferred.
8: To the default office where the...
7: But sometimes I get calls.
6: Challenging times right now.
1: Challenging times. You know, so what Alex was looking for was, first an explanation of a phone number that didn't, recognize him as a senator right away.
0: Horrible.
1: It's horrible. And then I'm sure he was hoping to see, under starving migrants, as he called them, belly chained to the floor in some fucking dungeon, with head wounds. And he didn't get any of that. And these guys were very accommodating to him and showed him around. But he still fucking ran his video to show people how busy he is, because part of his job is to check on these agencies.
0: While he was randomly at the airport, not to do this specifically, right. This was going out of
1: with
0: his
1: a film
0: way.
1: Crew.
0: With the film crew, right.
1: With the film crew, yeah.
0: So not even selfie, you think originally just he's got his phone, so he's going to be like, citizen. No, he brought a film crew.
1: Film crew. So for the fuck of it, Darren, it's not exactly boots on the ground, but I called Padilla's office, and you can play that clip and hear what you hear.
6: Hello. This is Senator Alex Padilla. My Washington, D.C. office is currently closed. The office is open Monday through Friday from 9 a.m. to 6 p.m. Eastern Standard Time.
0: Wait, so nobody answered?
1: Imagine that, the fucking nerve.
0: You got to have somebody answer the phones, otherwise you're commies.
1: And dig it, man. Most senators have somewhere in the range of 40 to 50 fucking assistant staffs. Of that many people, it can't be somebody there manning that phone over the weekend for emergencies, Alex?
0: You would think so, to make sure the message gets taken.
1: Yes, you would.
0: That your constituents feel like they're actually being heard. Oh, but he doesn't really. And I'm not going to put this only on him. I think there's a lot of senators now who don't really care about anything their constituents have to say.
1: Of course. The most that would be, yes.
0: Which is insane, because you're the people that put them into office, and you can take them out of office.
1: Yeah.
0: No, if they have a D next to their name or an R, for most people, that's the, sadly, the extent of it. And that's not a one-sided issue. Most people have no idea who are the people that are representing their areas. They are not engaged with them at all. They don't have any, clue of what's going on, and this is how we get to where we are now.
1: Yes.
0: Which is a whole new election cycle coming up.
1: Indeed.
0: A lot of fun times coming up. And Donald Trump has some predictions, though.
1: Oh, let me hear.
9: Just get out and vote. If you do that, we're going to win, and we're going to win big. And we're going to shove it up their ass, okay?
1: All right.
0: He's got the vibe going.
1: I like it.
0: I know a lot of people he's not acting presidential. It's like, we're past that at this point, though.
1: So far past it, yes.
0: He can't. I mean, again, the way, and he's going to call him out here, the way the media treats him and the Republicans at this point, it's a losing game for Trump or any Republican who's going to stand by and pretend that there is some kind of level of decorum where politeness matters.
1: Yes.
9: You know, when when I see that Telefrico in Texas.
0: And I liked it. I hadn't heard that one before. I like Telefrico.
1: Oh, yeah. It's good.
0: Donald Trump, really, he must have been the guy on the schoolyard when he was making up names for kids. He must have been the guy.
1: Oh, yeah.
9: So he's been a vegan all his life. He's campaigned on. He's a vegan,
0: Okay. Does anybody else say vegan instead of vegan? Or is this just Donald Trump being Donald Trump?
1: I guess that's him. Yeah. Usually it's vegan, right? Vegan, vegan.
0: I've never heard it as vegan.
1: Maybe in Vegas you're a vegan.
0: That could be.
1: That's it.
9: So he's been a vegan all his life. He's campaigned on. He's a vegan, I didn't even know what the hell a vegan was. A vegan is vegetables. A vegan is eating a piece of lettuce all day long. But he's a vegan. He's a strange looking guy. He reminds me of Alfred E. Newman from Mad Magazine, right? No, he's a strange looking dude, little guy. And he's a vegan. And now he's gone full on all meat all the time. You know, he's in Texas. Vegans don't get elected in Texas, right? So now he's out and he's telling people, I actually love meat. And he goes to barbecues all the time. He's showing because he wants to show and he eats meat. But what they don't show is he goes to the back of the tent every time and he's throwing up all over the place. Fake news like CNN sitting right there. The fake news doesn't want to write about it.
0: A lot of crowd reaction. You heard somebody there just yell FCNN.
1: Yeah. Yeah, love it.
9: She's such an unhappy person. You know? She's a young, nice person, but she never smiles. She's a very unhappy person. But the fake news media, they refuse to talk about our record-setting numbers. $21 trillion coming in, and we have $1 trillion very easily affordable. And I know more about inflation. I know more about everything than anybody in this room, anybody anywhere in the world. Well, there's a woman sitting right over there that she's a housewife, but she's very good. She's got a natural instinct for business. She perhaps knows more than I do, but I actually don't think so. The Democrats kept money. But we're giving it back to you. They kept millions and millions of dollars. I just sent out nearly 1 million refund checks for $500 each, including a 70,000 to 70,000 families in Ohio. You'll be getting them within the next couple of days. This is money that the Democrats hid because they didn't want to pay it out.
0: Now, I think it's genius that he's going this route, and this is what more Republicans need to do as we get up to the election day.
1: Oh, yeah.
0: It'd be like, we got this money. It's yours. I mean, the only way you're going to get it back is to vote for us, because the Democrats, another good one I haven't heard in a long time, trying to keep this money from you.
9: They didn't want to pay it out. They got caught. We caught them. You know where we caught them? In our great search for fraud, where we're doing unbelievably well. It's like shooting fish. That's shooting fish in a boat. But we caught them stealing. They stole from you. We're giving the money back. It's already in the mail, the choice. And just yesterday, Bear. I love Bear aspirin. I take an aspirin a day. I don't know if it works, but psychologically, I need it. It thins the hell out of your blood, I guess. I don't know if it works or not, but I've been doing it for a long time. And here I am making speeches. Bear. And I like Bear aspirin, the little yellow.
0: Yeah, totally not a commercial at all for Bear aspirin.
1: No.
9: And I take the
1: big one.
9: They're
1: not yellow, they're white.
0: Well, yeah.
1: The jar is yellow.
0: He said he takes the big one. Maybe he gets one that's like coated.
1: Oh, okay.
0: Maybe I don't. It's possible. I mean, I take the 81 milligram, the baby aspirin dose. Sure. That's what I've been on for years with the, with the migraines, or the thought was a stroke. That's what I think they started me on. They won't take a.
1: Yeah.
0: Take a baby aspirin every day. And it's like, what the fuck can that do, dude? It's a baby aspirin. You know, it's like, come on, I'm 6'6". What's a baby aspirin going to do? I guess it does enough to just give a little bit of a blood thinning.
1: Just a pinch.
0: And Trump is taking a full aspirin every day, which also short of, and my dad's been on heavy duty blood thinner since the bypass 25, 30 years ago, whenever that was. But anybody that takes a full aspirin every day would explain when Trump member had all the bruising and stuff.
1: Sure. Yeah. It makes your skin more like liable to that shit, doesn't it?
0: Yes. It's a blood thinner. So, I mean, it's while not a big blood thinner, a full aspirin a day for somebody will definitely have an effect.
1: Yeah.
9: And, you know, they want me to go down to the 80. I take the 386. I don't know what the hell it is. It's a monster. They said, sir, you don't need that. I said, do me a favor. I've been doing okay for 35 years. Leave me alone. I'll switch to the little tiny one. You know, it's tiny. It doesn't look right, you know. I'll switch to that little tiny thing, and then something bad will happen. I'll say, you son of a bitch, doctor. Now I keep taking the big one. They say, sir, you don't need that. You don't need it. Thank you, doctor. I appreciate it. Then I order a whole brand new stack of big ones. One of the few things I take is a bear aspirin. Can you believe it? So I say it only because I like them, because they moved into Ohio, announcing they are investing $2.2 billion to open a massive pharmaceutical manufacturing campus right near Columbus, Ohio.
0: And he brings it right back around there, right too. Back, yeah. They're bringing money into Ohio, so he mentions Bayer aspirin 46,000 times.
1: Where was this rally?
0: In Ohio.
1: Speaking.
0: I don't know Ohio. Exactly okay. where, but
1: okay.
0: It's going to be an interesting next few weeks. It's we have watched this close enough over the last few years, the whole political thing, that zero of what is in the polling should really be taken seriously. And that's what all these newscasts are going to be telling you for the next 4 or 5 weeks. And while we may touch on polling here on Planet Rage, understand that it means nothing because it is almost never correct. I mean, remember, Hillary was going to walk away with the election against Donald Trump.
1: Yes, she was. But then I think, like, if this is, let's just say that this is, you know, deliberate, these polls, you know, you can pick your polls. I'm sure there are polls out there that don't say the lefties are going to win everything, but they don't publicize those. But my way of thinking is the more I hear shit like, you know, Tallarico is going to get Texas and this one and that one's going to, the fucking Abdul El Sayed is going to run away with Michigan. You know, then it makes me think, well, fuck, I'm definitely going to get my ass out and vote because I got to stop those fucks. I mean,
0: right.
1: Not in those states, but certainly in Connecticut. I mean, it's kind of pointless because it's pretty much a uniparty state, but I'm still going to make damn sure I vote. So I think it almost works against them. I mean, or am I weird in the way I think?
0: No, I agree. And I think more people, every time I hear the argument from the left that the Electoral College is a thing of the past, it shouldn't mean anything. I believe that if there was no Electoral College, Republicans would win multitudes of times more.
1: Mm-hmm.
0: Because of the fact, like you just said, you live in a uniparty state, just like Illinois here. I'm 99.999% sure that the Democrats are going to win the national elections. So going out and voting Republican, what does it really do? Nothing. Although, if you start looking at a world where there is no Electoral College, and everybody in California, Illinois, New York, Connecticut that are conservative, that are Republican, that say, you know, well, my state is not even close, so what does my vote have to do? Well, that's where that comes into play, because those are votes that a lot of people don't comprehend are there. I don't know. I mean, are the Democrats maybe are that stupid. Maybe they are the Democrats.
1: Maybe they are.
0: As Donald Trump says, because they then don't realize that there are millions of people combined out of the states that aren't close, that otherwise their votes will now count, which. That's the reason I've never been against. I mean, I understand why the Electoral College is there, and I understand why it's part of the checks and balances But it's also why I don't necessarily think it's a horrible thing to get rid of it. You know, people are always like, well, it's going to make the so the people out in the middle of nowhere don't have as much of a say. It's like, I think it might give them more of a say.
1: Hmm.
0: I could be totally wrong.
1: I don't know.
0: I know there are a lot of people, and there are only the ones where there's enough. You know, I can't think of any conservative state where the people are like, oh, no, it's just so conservative. There's tons of liberals, but there's no way our vote's going to count. It's really that handful of states where you have the major metropolises. So, again, California, New York, Illinois. That's where you have this.
1: Mm-hmm.
0: So it's hard to say. I mean, I've never seen a poll, you know, based upon that. Like, well, if there was no electoral college, how would the results be? It's like, come on, where are the Trump pollsters? Why aren't you doing those? Put out a few of those, and then the Democrats will be like, no, we can't get rid of that electoral college. We need it. It's the only thing keeping us in office because we're gonna claim now this year that the votes were unfair because Trump's trying to keep people from cheating and we have to cheat. So we have to say he's cheating because we can't cheat. It's very hard to follow. What can I say?
1: It is very hard to follow. But I'll tell you that, you know, they are Democrats, but the Republicans, I got invited a week or two ago with my wife to some, you know, meet the gubernatorial candidate from Republicans for Connecticut at a kind of resort joint a couple towns away. This kid. He's probably, I think he's late 30s, Ryan Fazio, right? Nice looking guy. And, you know, this thing, I think it began at 4 p.m., this event. He was slated to speak at 7, which he did. We arrived around 6:30, and the guy spoke, Darren, for about 10 minutes. And, you know, he's certainly articulate, not a dummy. He wasn't stammering or whatever. But in that 10 minutes, he did not say one fucking thing that would make someone go, I got to vote for this guy. I mean, I thought, who's writing your shtick for you, pal?
0: It's politics, right? You don't want to offend anybody.
1: But it was insane. But you know, it's preaching to the choir. I mean, right. They're all Republicans there, I would think. You know, that's who invited us. And he just went into this thing like, oh, this we got to bring Connecticut back. It was the arsenal of democracy, Colt and Remington, you know, so on and so forth. And, you know, it was a wonderful place. But what it should have been was, hey, you know, Ned Lamont, who's been your governor for the last 8 years, has been a fucking nightmare. And here's three reasons he really screwed you over. Boom, boom, boom. He's in speech writing and never give him more than three reasons. Ever, ever, ever, ever, ever. And then let that sink in and go back. And here's three reasons I'm going to make this town, this state a boat ride. You know, nothing. Right. There was nothing like that. It was just platitudes and bullshit. Right? And so then he finishes up and then the band, they had a band. Nice. It was a 10-piece band and they were very fucked. They were better than Ringo's band. I got to say, they really were. And this fucking band starts playing, you know, and the guy says, hey, you know, whatever the hell her name was. And live it up, folks. Have a drink. Enjoy dance. And, you know, we'll be playing till 10 o'clock. I thought, no, you fuck it. Well, you may be playing till 10 o'clock, but you'll be playing to the four walls because by that time, the place was like 90% empty. And I thought, who the fuck even like arranged timed this event?
0: Right.
1: Never mind not writing a speech for
0: it. It had to be for like really old people at 4 o'clock in the afternoon.
1: Well, you know what? When I got there, they were definitely younger than the Ringo crowd. But I'm like, who the fuck is running this? You know what I mean? I thought, who the fuck is running this? It was crazy.
0: Well, people have lost sight again of what, you know, everything. It's all become a mess. And I don't know if it is all because of the lack of an attention span or because people look at things like, well, TikTok, we need our best 15 seconds. And how do you get a political message across in 15 seconds? You can't.
1: Yeah.
0: You barely have enough time to say, hi, my name is, and okay, there you go. You're done.
1: Yeah.
0: But I think it is. It's people have just gotten to the point where they're afraid on one hand of offending people with a variety of things. They don't want to be too. I mean, I guess it depends who you're running against, where they really, if they think they're going to have a shoe in, well, then they don't really want to be and I'm going to use the word extreme, but it's probably not right, because by me saying they don't want to have an extreme view, it means anything that somebody that might vote for them might disagree with.
1: Right.
0: You know, and that's just a very strange time.
1: Sure is.
0: People don't understand. It's just, I don't know. The more you watch it, the more you go, this is going to end really poorly at some point.
1: Yeah, really. Yeah.
0: You know, I thought this was a funny little clip here just from John Fetterman. The question was, hey, why don't you just become an independent?
10: Because I'm a lifelong Republican.
11: Democrat.
1: Oh, yeah. Freudian slip, right?
0: That was the whole thing. Major Garrett's like, okay, everybody clip that one.
1: I heard that. That's...
0: There wasn't much else in the clip that was exciting. It's like, yes.
1: You don't need anything else. No. Really.
0: Just to say that, like, well, maybe you should be. Maybe you've been thinking. Maybe that's been on your mind, Senator Fetterman, that you are. And it's okay, because the parties can change. I mean, what the Democrats wanted 40 years ago are not what they want now, and what the Republicans wanted 40 years. Maybe you've just maneuvered yourself into being a Republican.
1: I think he has to. If he doesn't go into your Republican, his career's over, because he's absolutely turned his back on the hardcore lefties. And it appears that they are, you know, the majority, the bulwark of the Democratic Party.
0: Yes.
1: It really does.
0: Well, they control the money, at least, which is bizarre.
1: Right. Yeah.
0: It's like, when did the extreme begin holding on to the purse strings? That's why otherwise Bernie Sanders, as you and I have talked about forever, has been around for, 20, 30, 40 years? Nobody really cared.
1: Forever.
0: He was just Bernie.
1: Yeah.
0: Right. He was the one guy. He was the one commie slash socialist, but nobody was ever taking him seriously. So you elect him, and it's great. It's funny.
1: And it's true. I mean, the American history going back to the fucking teens of the 1900s, there was always a Bernie. Always. And they were regarded as what they are, fringe nuts with no shot. Well, that's not the case anymore. They're still nuts, but they're not fringe.
0: No, they are in control of the party. They're in control of the money. And it's enough of a factor that people, candidates who would otherwise have been centrist, or at least somewhat centrist, are now being pulled into the extreme, because it's the only way they're going to get the backing of their party.
1: Yeah.
0: Now, you've got a great clip here that I want to hear. Jake Tapper is an idiot. I mean, is there...
1: He is an idiot. He's doing some editorializing on CNN, and he's stunningly fucking stupid. Maybe, and there's another one later there of Theo Von, who's a fucking moron.
0: But he knows he's a moron, right?
1: The mullet haircut alone speaks volumes about Theo. But yeah, listen to what Jake has to say, and I'm going to butt in, because it's mind-numbing how stupid he is.
12: On Thursday in Lakeland, Florida, Vice President Vance attacked the Democratic Senate nominee in Florida, Angie Dixon, who is a Democratic socialist.
13: When Angie Nixon calls herself a socialist, I think the right response is to say, then get the hell out of here. You don't belong in America, if those are your views.
12: A decade ago, the notion that a sitting vice president would tell an American citizen to leave the United States because he disagrees with her views would have been shocking. But there's currently so much tribalism in America, it barely registers. We see the same mentality everywhere. It's not a debate over ideas. It's a notion that some ideas cannot even be held. In the case of Secretary Pete Hegseth this week, the notion that journalists report on facts he finds inconvenient is...
1: Stop. All right, before we get into Hegseth, he just said, you know, somebody's different views, so they should leave the country. What if, what if that woman, instead of just saying, I'm socialist, what if she said, I'm a Nazi? Would that warrant Vance saying, get the fuck out of the country?
0: Not to Jake Tapper.
1: No. How about if he's like a KKK guy, right?
0: Or a melting pot, Larry, melting pot.
1: Hamas, Hezbollah, would that be okay? Is that okay to say, stay the fuck out? We don't want your people here. Would that be okay then, Jake? You know, and then let's look at socialists. Where the fuck has that made any place better? Let's talk about Cuba, China, Vietnam, Laos, North Korea, Nicaragua, Bolivia. All socialist strongholds, all shitholes. It is a harbinger of fucking death. But Jake, what is a difference of opinion? No, retard. It's a lot more than an opinion. It's another fucking form of government, which is catastrophic.
0: Yeah, they don't go together. But this, again, is more of the Trump derangement syndrome, because anybody associated with Trump saying something must be attacked and must be wrong, according to the media.
1: Yeah.
12: Report on facts he finds inconvenient is an offense.
11: A free press is, of course, important. But partisan activism that intentionally smears the troops and the historic mission that they're undertaking is fundamentally anti-American. It's sick. It's a national betrayal. It's treason, actually.
12: Well, treason, actually, is punishable by death, and journalism is not treason. One might note, this is his curious.
0: Well, journalism certainly can be treason.
1: Yes, it could be treasonous, and yes, that absolutely is. Is it prosecutable? No, because they're fucking journalists. Retard Jake.
0: But I mean, if they have the access to information that is top secret and then pass it on, well, that would be treason. I mean,
1: that could be, yes, indeed.
0: Even if they report on it, and then that would still be, you know, so, I mean, there's, I mean, I don't know if Jake Tapper understands details and how these things work
1: I think he does, but I think he's a sleazebag. I don't know if you saw this video of him with, I still think he's the anointed one. He'll be the Democratic nom in 28. Gavin Newsom. And he had this fucking video, Darren, which was like mind-blowing. It was Newsom and Tapper standing about a little above knee-deep in some fucking stream or pond somewhere, you know, fly fishing. Okay.
0: Wait, I've never really seen Gavin Newsom as the regular guy fly fisher dude.
1: Exact. Nor have I. And I'm a saltwater fisherman. I don't do that shit. But there were many comments from guys that are avid fly fishermen saying, these guys are completely full of shit. They've never touched a fucking fly rod in their life.
0: Whatever. They're LARPing? No way.
1: Yeah, there's some, you know, whatever the fuck you cast. Whatever. Like I said, I'm not a freshwater guy. I'm a saltwater killer. But they knew, and they called it immediately. Then somebody else pointed out the fact that, were they wearing hip waders, as fly fishermen tend to do? No, they're like in their fucking cotton, you know, Dockers pants. What the fuck is that?
0: They're wearing bikini briefs. You know how it
1: is. And so they're having this very kind of offhanded, you know, we're good buddies just chewing the fat conversation, right? And I look at this and I say, well, wait, this Darren, it was a fucking 3-camera shoot. There was a 2-shot. There was a close up on Newsom and a close up on Jake.
0: Again, that's how it was just off the cuff.
1: Exactly. And what kind of a fucking imbecile looks at that and thinks it's legit for a second?
0: I mean, I would have been happier if it was just AI created.
1: Yeah, but it wasn't.
0: I mean, oh man, but the reality that people believe in.
1: Yes.
0: Is getting concerning.
1: It is.
12: Curious definition of what should befall the news media for reporting on a war, one that a majority of the American people don't support. Secretary Hegseth would prefer a state media that just transcribes his views of matters.
1: Stop. When did he say that? I didn't hear Hegseth say that. Did you?
0: No. Actually, I have a Hegseth clip where he's like, it's, you know, the news media is doing nothing but cheering against the military because they are cheering against Donald Trump. So having anything work out for Donald Trump is problematic. Again, great word. For the media, and they go out of their way to go negative. He's like, when's the last time you heard a positive story about the men and women of the military who, you know, and he listed off a bunch of jobs from pilot down the line. And that's a good question, because I've never seen that.
1: No.
0: Where it's like, we should really be happy that we have people willing to serve the country and do the hard jobs to protect our freedom. I mean, you might not always agree with what's going on the international stage, but then again, you don't fucking know what's going on.
1: Right.
0: Most of the people that are like, well, I'm right, you should have never gone into Iran. It's like, well, but they were saying the evidence shows they were going to get a nuclear weapon in X amount of days. Well, that's fine. And maybe that's all bullshit, too. We understand. We've seen the game before with George W. and weapons of mass destruction. But it's like, well, what information are you going to go with? And are you not? Would you rather be sorry than safe? That's the good question.
1: Mm-hmm.
0: And they're like, I don't know what that means.
1: Yeah.
12: Like they have in the country that we are currently at war with.
11: Our so-called press makes Iranian state media look reasonable.
12: The cocoon of tribalism is no doubt cozy for those.
1: Who wrote that shit for him, right? The cocoon of tribalism. You know that came from the writer's room. You know that.
0: Yeah. I mean, it was some alliteration. That was pretty nice.
1: Yeah. Okay.
0: The cocoon. I want to hear that again.
11: And state media look reasonable.
12: The cocoon of tribalism.
0: I mean, it should have been of something C, though. The cocoon of
1: yes.
0: camaraderie or something.
1: Something. You're right. You're right.
0: They're not really that good. Yeah. They're not professionals at this whole thing. I mean, Jake, you could do better. Well, maybe not.
1: Yeah.
12: Is no doubt cozy for those of brittle spirit. It's also dangerous. Last year, Pew polled 25 countries as to what folks thought about the morality and ethics of their fellow citizens in those countries. 92% of Canadians, for example, approved of their fellow citizens in that respect. Americans were not only the most likely country to question the morality and ethics of our fellow countrymen and women, America was the only country surveyed where more adults described their fellow countrymen as bad than good.
0: And that's because of the media, dumb fuck. For the countries like Canada, where everybody's like, yeah, we all love each other. We're all great. No, I mean, when you sow divisiveness between the two major political parties, then yes, you are going to get negative answers to those questions. And that means zero.
1: Yeah.
0: Which again is why polling is bullshit.
1: Yes.
12: Are we as Americans truly worse people than the average Indonesian or Swede or Brit? I don't think so. I think it's pretty clear that certain leaders and certain folks in ideological media and the algorithms on...
1: ideological media. Right. Exactly. Like you it's just self-identifying there. Uh-huh.
0: Well, it's great that fuckers like this think ideological media means Fox News. You know, that's it to them. Yeah. That's like, well, yes. Of course, the ideological... Well, no, we're CNN. No, MSN, yeah. MS Now, whatever it is now. No. So yeah, ABC, NBC, CBS. No, We're all hardcore journalists who are really fighting the good fight. Bullshit. You know that ain't true.
12: Mm-hmm. Our phone are giving out cheap endorphin hits by introducing you to people to hate. Whether politicians or podcasts, these people are doing so they can make money and accrue power.
0: Again, is what your CNN has been doing for years. Did he get fired from CNN? Is he still there? Where's Jakey? Is he by himself now, or is he?
1: I think he's still
0: on CNN. It's like, of course you give people somebody to hate. Donald Trump.
1: Yeah.
12: Hate is easy. Hate is lazy.
0: Well, that's why you do it. Hate is lazy, and that's what you've been doing. Oh my God. And that's great. What you accuse me of, well, you've been doing yourself. Yes. It's exactly what you got going on here.
1: Yep.
12: It's comfort food for the weak.
0: Well, right, which is your listeners and your viewers, dude. Come on.
1: Absolutely, yes.
12: For the weak. But they're selling to us. They're selling it to us because it works. Thanks for spending your Sunday morning with us. Fareed Zakaria, GPS starts next.
0: Oh, thank you.
1: There you go. Fareed Zakarian text, yeah.
0: There's no question. Hate is being sold. And it's like, I don't know. I'm biased. But if you really go back and look at the news coverage from the last 4 to 6 years, there is way more Donald Trump hate than there is for any Democrat.
1: Oh, absolutely.
0: All Democrats combined, I would go to say.
1: No question. Oh, you're right. That's not an exaggeration. Not at all.
0: But Jake Tapper thinks that we're just news reporters. We're not spreading hate. That's too easy. But of course you say that, so then the people listening to you are like, hey, yeah, we're the good ones. Yeah.
1: We're a couple of white dudes standing around fly fishing with three cameras on us. Yeah.
0: Did they catch anything? Were they really surprised?
1: No, they didn't catch shit.
0: Like, what do we do? I don't know.
1: Yeah.
0: I do not know.
1: Yeah.
0: And then the Theo Vaughn one, this kind of like rolls into this.
1: Yeah, it does. This is a quickie. And, you know, this guy, I mean, I'm not, I see this guy around a lot. I do.
0: Yeah, well, his clips have been all over the place now.
1: Huh?
0: His clips are all over the place now.
1: Yeah, so he's got to be like fucking big time. I mean, he runs his podcast and he seems to

0: just trying to get the hits, you know?
1: Mm, could be.
2: I want to talk a little bit about socialism, right?
3: Because
2: it's a buzzword, right? Because socialism...
0: It's a buzzword.
1: Get that? It's a buzzword. And by the way, he's talking to Mandami. That's his guest.
0: Oh, well, see, there you go.
1: Yeah. But how is that a... I mean, like it seems like, I don't know what, like, you know, I don't know, some trendy shit, you know, hula hoops or mood rings or those are buzzwords.
0: It's a buzzword.
1: Fucking socialism. I don't know. You know, I'd like to, you know, well, Hitler was a socialist again, you know, and it's always a prelude to communism, you know, 40 million dead under Stalin, 60 under Mao. That's a hell of a buzzword there, Theo.
0: Yeah, there seems to be a pretty easy definition to go along with it, too. So,
1: Yeah.
2: Because socialism, will you define socialism for us? Because people say it a lot and don't know what it is. Yeah. And sometimes those people are me.
3: Well, I'm so happy to be with those people right now.
1: Stop. So Mandami's, he's happy to be with a moron. Really? That's,
0: yeah, that's because if people don't know, we can now, right. You're the perfect one to sell this to.
1: Yeah, I can sell Zoom you with this bullshit.
0: Right. You don't know you don't know what it is? Oh, it's just, it's caring about each other and having a big safety net. That's all it is.
1: Right.
0: Millions of people don't die unnecessarily. Don't worry.
1: No.
3: Well, I'm so happy to be with those people right now. Socialism to me, it means that you will have whatever you need to live a dignified life and that it is the government's job to deliver on that.
0: Well,
1: I need a Bentley, Darren, and a big fucking yacht. That would make me feel dignified.
0: Yeah, okay. I'm going to go Bentley, yacht, two or three supermodels would be nice. I can.
1: Yeah, now you're talking.
0: I can do with one. $1 million a week in spending money.
1: Yes.
0: Dignified, that are very. That's the bar right there. You can't really go any lower. So I'm hoping to start getting this provided by the government.
1: Yeah.
0: But again, this is like the death thing. It's like, well, it's a dignified suicide. It's a dignified death sentence.
1: Yes. The dignified punishment.
0: Exactly.
1: Yeah.
0: And that's what socialism is. No, it's not. Well, I understand that's how you sell it to the unwashed masses who are going to be like, yes, this is what we want. Because you and I have been pointing out from episode one, you're not going to be the people that you want to be in the society of the socialists. You're not going to be in the 1% that might have wealth and air conditioning and comfy beds. And you're going to be the one sweeping up the shit behind the horse.
1: Definitely.
0: But everybody's going to be the same almost. So it'll be good.
1: Mm-hmm. Oh, yeah.
0: It's like that's the whole it's not about. What? Show me a socialist society where every citizen lived in dignity.
1: Yeah.
0: I mean, really, that would have been the question for Mamdani if Theo had any clue whatsoever. He'd be like, well, where has this worked? What society has been able to achieve this where, you know, the lowest of the low still gets to live in the dignity of a mansion on a hill.
1: Yes. Good point.
0: Yeah, because, you know, truth matters.
1: Some mullet that Theo's got, man. It's like, holy shit.
0: I mean, it is interesting here. Is it real? I mean, that's the other.
1: It's his. It's not fake. It's real.
0: It's but not like, a wig.
1: What,
0: okay.
1: But what the fuck are you thinking?
0: He comes off as the party dude, I guess. I guess so. We got Glenn Beck talking about a digital coin in Canada. Oh, what could go wrong?
1: Nothing.
4: 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Oh, goody. I love that. 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What are they doing? They're helping you. That's what they're doing. They're turning your money in your accounts into digital tokens that can move between banks instantly. Because I know that's what I want my money to do. I don't want my money just sitting there. I want my money to move between banks instantly, you know? And the word that delivers all of this to you is programmable payments.

0: Programmable means rules can ride along with your money. Okay? So in other words, because this is for you, that when you have to pay a contractor, that money only could be in their bank account, but it only becomes valid when the inspection passes. Isn't that convenient? You can put money into your landlord's account, but it only becomes active when the rent is due on the first of the month. Oh, so useful, so handy, you know? Because, you know, any rule that can say go can also say stop. And if they can program it, I wonder if you're the only one that can say, yeah, I want this money to be valid here at this time with this rule. I wonder if any government or any bank would be able to program that in case you happen to do something maybe the government didn't like. No, this is for you. These are the same banks, remember, that in February of 22, along with every other bank in Canada, were ordered by their government to freeze the accounts of truckers and some of the people who gave them money. But that was a hassle. That was a lot of work. No judge signed off. No. Canada's federal court later ruled it was unreasonable and violated their charter rights. Oh. Well, the only thing they didn't do to the truckers is offer them maid. But that'll come. But their money paying for maid will only become valid in the banks of the hospitals or the doctors once you're dead.
1: That might be the best thing I've ever heard from Beck. I'm really impressed.
2: Yeah, he's really out of here.
1: That was fucking masterful. That was really well done.
2: People have to understand digital coins. There's been talk of that in the United States as well, including from Trump. And it's like,
1: oh yeah, I don't like that talk. How do you feel about that talk, Darren?
2: No, it can definitely be used in nefarious ways.
1: Yes.
2: When your government changes into one that maybe disagrees with you, then you have more problems right now. I mean, the people that old folks, I mean, there's the, oh, they're hiding it under the bed. Well, you know what? They still have it. They've got the cash.
1: Right.
2: They're able to access it.
1: Yeah. They want cash gone so fucking bad. Now, something interesting that I've discovered that never occurred in fucking California in the 30 some odd years I lived there. Connecticut, for a lefty state, a blue state, is littered with businesses who accept only cash. Bars, restaurants, some contractors. It's amazing. And it's cool. Did you have any of those in Illinois?
2: There are a few and far between. There was a Mexican restaurant that was like that, cash only.
1: Mm-hmm.
2: And it was the cheapest place around. And now all of a sudden it's more expensive. And it's like, well, then fuck you. Because the whole point of cash only for me would have been you're saving... you know, from your credit card fees and everything else.
1: Yeah.
2: But it's getting harder and harder because people don't carry cash with them.
1: They don't. You're right.
2: Which, again, I thought the oddest thing, it was a throwback, and I'm just guessing there's, you know, enough cameras, and it was in the middle of southern Indiana and it was into a small town, but it was I can't remember being on any vacation. Granted, I hadn't really gone on a vacation in about 10 plus years.
1: Mm-hmm.
2: But I may have talked about it last week. This is the old school. You go in and you get a coffee or an ice cream, or you go in and you have your, you know, $500 dinner.
1: Mm-hmm.
2: And the main option to pay, I mean, you can pay with cash, you can pay with the credit card, but the main option of paying was put your room number, print your name and sign your name and be on your way.
1: Right.
2: And I was like, well, how many times does somebody else decide to?
1: Yes.
2: I'd be like, I'm going to go vacationing with Memrose. Then what room you in, Ryan? Oh, great. No, really reason for it. Just every time I go out to eat for the rest of that trip, I'm like, I am Ryan Memrose.
1: Sure.
2: I just couldn't believe that was still a thing. I, you know, at the very least, I would have thought that they're going to need to swipe your room card or something.
1: See a room key. Yeah. But you know, when I was down in Puerto Rico, in the spring, that's how it worked there as well. At the restaurants, the bars, there were a bunch of them. I was shocked because, yeah, fuck, there's always going to be assholes who are going to try to get over by doing that. Yeah.
2: So it's like, I wonder how often that happens, or if there is something in place that you just don't see, that there's like facial recognition everywhere. And the minute you try to use somebody else's name, they know you're not.
1: Mm, maybe.
2: Who knows?
1: Didn't occur to me. Yeah, could be.
2: Because there's got to be. It can't just be the honor system anymore.
1: No. God, no.
2: The honor system is not going to work. There is no honor.
1: No.
2: And speaking of Canada, we have a quick clip here from Dan Aykroyd. Yeah, it's Elwood Blues, but he's actually Canadian.
1: Yeah.
2: He has a vodka brand.
1: Really?
2: Yeah, he's had it for decades. Crystal Head, if you've ever seen the skull.
1: Oh, yeah, the skull head. Yes. In fact, somebody gave me one of those heads. I have one.
2: I do, too. The vodka was not great, but the, I mean, really.
1: No, it's, the head's cool. Yeah.
2: The bottle's very cool. The vodka itself, questionable. But this is a great business opportunity.
1: Yeah.
2: Because people buy the vodka only for the bottle. But due to the trade war, the head is dead, he says.
3: This ban will indeed kill the head. Basically, it will kill the head. I will have two choices. One is to just shut down everything, lay off employees, and abrogate all of the great relationships we've had with our partners and friends in the States all over. And I will, in effect, if I want to keep going, we'll run it at a continuing loss. That's a robust market fraud. For us, and that's all going to be gone. So consumer, retailer, the retailer distributor chain, they're going to lose the margins they make, and they made good money with Crystal Head as a premium product, and people love our skulls. Yeah, so get them while they last.
2: One, I don't think it's going to really drag on. I could be wrong. This whole thing, but again, this became a deal because Canada, Donald Trump, from what I understand how the timeline went, was like, you know, your tariffs on our dairy and alcohol are too high. Mm-hmm. So he jacked up the prices for their stuff. And then Canada, rather than being like, okay, let's work out a deal, was like, well, fuck you. We're going to raise our tariffs on yours. Mm-hmm. And what Dan Aykroyd is admitting here is that when Canada tells the United States that we are going to raise the pricing so high that we are no longer going to, you know, nobody's going to be buying American whiskey in Canada. Well, people are buying American whiskey every fucking where else. And it doesn't matter because there's not one American whiskey company that's like, oh, wow, we're going to lose Canada. We're going out of business.
1: No.
2: But there are going to be multiple Canadian companies who are going, oh, wait, no United States? Oh. We're out of business.
1: True.
2: So that, as the kids say, it's saying the quiet part out loud, which is admitting that Canada is not in a really good position for doing the trade talks. And when they try to do this kind of shit, who are they hurting? Well, their own companies. So congratulations, Canada. Get your head out of your ass.
1: I love it. There's our show title.
2: Save the head. Save the head.
1: Save the head. Save the head.
2: I like Dan Aykroyd. Save the head. Come on.
1: I always liked him. I like when he talks about UFOs and shit. I like that a lot.
2: Yeah, I've got that series downloaded. The whole like Dan Aykroyd's Unexplained or whatever it is.
1: Yeah.
2: He is an interesting character. You've got one more here though. Navarro on Fauci.
1: Oh, it's just a quickie. Yeah, you know, I pulled this for you because he's talking to your pal O'Reilly.
2: Ah, Big Bill.
1: Big Bill.
4: There were so many people saying Fauci's the best thing since sliced bread.
5: Inside the administration?
4: Inside the administration and outside. Yeah, look.
5: Were you a lone voice?
4: I was a lone voice, yes. Yes, yes. I told the boss a couple of times, you got to fire this son of a bitch, because every time he goes out and gives a press conference, he sticks a knife in your back. And that's exactly what he did. And he wound up as Joe Biden's chief medical advisor. Okay? That position did not exist in the presidency until Fauci got it. And what's interesting about his diary, which I write about in Why Fauci Must Rot in Prison, What he would write in private in his diary, Bill, would be inconsistent what he would say in public.
6: Right.
4: For example, and this is criminal. Women in their first trimester of pregnancy have risk when it comes to the jab. Okay, he acknowledged that in his diary, talking to another expert on this. He went out and told those women it was safe. Take the jab. And by the way, if you don't take the jab, you're going to lose your job.
1: There you go.
2: Yeah, well, that's it. You can't do. Well, you can't leave records, especially of your thinking on a matter being different than what you're saying publicly.
1: Yeah.
2: When you're the head, when you're in that kind of a position as well, like head doctor, whatever you want to call the. Well, this is the kind of thing in centuries past that would get you hung.
1: Yes, and this little prick should be, he should die in jail, Fauci. He really should. But nothing will happen to him. And again, I hear Navarro say that, and I mean, that is absolutely, has been forever, Trump's Achilles heel. You know, he hires assholes very often. And he, you know, sometimes he fires them, and I don't know why he wouldn't have fired that little punk back when Navarro said he should. It's too bad.
2: Yeah, and I don't think it was a case of fear at the time. I think it was that...
1: He was an expert. He was an acknowledged expert.
2: Well, and I think Trump knew he was kind of full of shit, but Trump had the heightened view of himself, like he could balance it out, and he didn't want people to become more afraid because, well, why are... What do you mean? There's the whole, if there's a conspiracy, which it seems that there was.
1: Yeah.
2: When your head doctor is saying one thing in private and one thing in public, that's a huge thing when it's like, well, okay, it's killing women or it's killing their babies in the first trimester. But, you know, we want people to get the jab because if we tell people it's killing babies in the first trimester, then they're going to be afraid, you know, even if they're men or women who aren't pregnant, to get the jab because they'll be like, well, if it's killing babies, it's got to be fucked up.
1: Right.
2: So, I mean, I kind of, you know, get that. It'd be one thing if the... You know, if you followed the data, if you followed the chain of command, and it was Fauci saying in his diary, I'm not comfortable with this, but, you know, Donald Trump or Joe Biden is telling me I have to say this for the good of the country, even though this is the truth. It's like, no, he was like a three ring circus fucking dude all on his own.
1: Sure.
2: And, you know, that is an issue.
1: Yeah.
2: You know, medical stuff is very strange. There's no question things that will do harm to one person will not do harm to another. This is why you can never be any one thing is safe and effective. A peanut butter sandwich will kill some people. One of my favorite examples. And, you know, the Fauci thing, I mean, it was a very interesting story to watch while it was happening, the Trump versus Fauci. And then the fact that Biden basically got into office and the people that were, you know, weekend at Bernie-ing Joe Biden were like, we like Dr. Fauci. Well, obviously, Fauci maybe was one of them that was pulling the, you know, the marionette strings.
1: Oh, sure. You know, and the prick Bourla and all the pharmaceutical fucks, I'm sure they bullshitted to Trump. But we know what I'm sure they did. I mean, 100% safe and effective. And the thing is, too, aside from side effects and fatalities, the bottom line is they continue to call it, and still do, call it a fucking vaccine. And I don't know a single person who ever took it and still didn't get COVID. Joey, Fauci,
2: true,
1: all of them. So it was on that level alone, it was utterly fucking bogus.
2: Why we never had a vaccine for the common cold. What can't be done.
1: Right. It can't be done. And you know what, Darren, when I first heard of that, it's a corona. Gee, let me go back to high school bio.
2: Yes.
1: Yeah, common cold's a corona thing. But you can't cure that. It mutates constantly. What the fuck are they talking about?
2: Yes. Obviously, there could be a harsher payload to a coronavirus, but it is a cold at its very core.
1: Correct.
2: That is never going to go away.
1: Unlike God's will.
2: You know what else is never going to go away?
1: Let me guess.

0: Inside a month to the midterms, it's going so badly for Trump and MAGA and the Republicans that Trump is now literally saying the check is in the mail. There's a joke about Natalie Harp in here somewhere, too, in the all-new Monday Countdown podcast, I Will Not Make This Check. There is also a joke about Ken Paxton and his soon-to-be ex-wife. The Texas situation for the Senate is so bad for the Republicans, they have convinced her, and she is divorcing Ken Paxton on, quote, biblical grounds to do a commercial for Ken Paxton and never mention his name. That's how bad it's going for the Republicans. The mounting blue wave and the latest details on how it's almost certain the Democrats will take the House, and now the increasing odds that the Democrats will also take the Senate. Unless, of course, Trump tries to bribe the military with the $100 in cash each. That would be the follow-up to what he has now said about the check being in the mail. Also, the return of James Thurber, and on a much more serious note, the Cornell nightmare. That's my alma mater. I have hated the fraternities at Cornell since I first arrived there in August of 1975. I have a few things to say about the fraternities' outsized influence at Cornell University and why they need to be banned immediately.
1: Who would have guessed Keith would be against? Again.
2: Ban. Let's ban something.
1: Facts do not matter.
2: No.
1: And the blue wave is coming. He was wearing blue, like old rosy glasses, too. So he was really
2: good.
1: He was getting into the vibe. And of course, this whole checks in the mail thing having to do with Donald Trump saying that if the Republicans hold the House and the Senate, planning on sending out $5,000 to each and every adult.
2: Yeah. Now, what was the joke with the military only gets $100 a head?
1: Is
2: that a gag or what did that mean?
1: I don't know. It's Keith. It's hard to tell.
2: It's Keith. Yeah.
1: You might have to listen to his show to find out. No, I'm not willing to do that.
2: Not doing that. No.
1: That's why we have
2: or
1: Grock.
2: Theo Von. Either one of them.
1: No. But it's like this concept, it's like from the party, the Democrats that have constantly run on giveaways. Isn't this just a more honest giveaway?
2: Yeah.
1: You know, free healthcare or free high school or free college or, we've always had free high school, but free college.
2: Yeah. Just here's $5,000. Don't ask me for a dignified life.
1: Right. Here's $5,000. And I like that his spiel on this now. Is this is money that the Democrats were hiding, that this is from you.
2: Yes, and that is good. I like that. Yes.
1: Because they don't want you to have, you got to make it clear. And for the people who are like, this is bribing them. It's like, well, no, it's not, because the bribe would have to be before you voting. And it goes to everybody, even if you don't vote for them. So again, fucking idiots don't know what bribes are.
2: It's true. They don't.
1: So if everybody gets it, then everybody wins. And I'm guessing, I can't guarantee this. I haven't read anything about it, but my guess is we might see something closer to the Canadian digital currency with Trump's 5,000 because.
2: Oh, yeah. Yes.
1: The one thing that was clear in one of the tidbits was that you could only spend it with American companies, which, again, I'm right there with you. It's like, one, I'd like the $5,000, but this is going to be an interesting trial for.
2: Yeah.
1: Being able to tell you where you can and cannot spend those funds. Now, it might just be as simple as on a credit card.
2: Could be.
1: Because there are some credit cards like we can only spend this in the United States of America. That may be simple enough, and that I wouldn't have a problem with. But if it does get into something a little more with a, you know, some kind of digital currency aspect to it, then basically we're all fucked.
2: Definitely. And there's a name for that. Podfather's always talking about, is it SafeCoin? There's a name for the token that Trump is plugging.
1: There are stable coins, which are tied. That just means it's tied to the dollar. So the price never, like where Bitcoin can go way up in money and way down in value.
2: Mm-hmm.
1: A stable coin will always be tied to the American dollar or whatever you're tying it to.
2: Right.
1: But that way you don't have, you're not buying it. You're not getting it in the hopes that it is an investment like, hey, somebody gave me a dollar today. Maybe it'll be worth $5,000 next week.
2: Right.
1: It's tied to the currency But there are going to be ways to control where it can be spent. Not everybody's going to accept it. I don't know on like what goods. It'll be interesting. Like, can I pay off doctor bills with it? Can I, you know, what can you do with the 5,000? Does it, one, it would be a fucking boom for the economy. Can you imagine every adult getting a free $5,000 that cannot be banked? It has to be spent.
2: And it arrives on Black Friday.
1: Oh, dude, the mall.
2: How about that?
1: The malls are going to be back in business.
2: Yes, really.
1: A lot of people are going to be buying shit they don't need, like AI machines.
2: Oh, God, yeah.
1: It's just the way it works.
2: Mm-hmm.
1: But, hey, we can use some of those funds, too. So remember us here. We are a value-for-value podcast. Planet Rage. We put the shows out there. They're not behind a paywall. Only you can decide if you've gotten any value out of the show whatsoever. When we do the shows, we do them live on the mighty No Agenda stream right now, according to the Cotton Gin reader here. 74 people right now, 81 as a high. We're down a little bit.
2: We are down a little bit. Come on, guys. Tell some friends. Bring them along.
1: The other numbers from the people downloading, I checked earlier today, those are going up, so that's a good sign.
2: Good. That's a great sign. Thank you.
1: So tell a friend about a show, and that way they can donate and then call you out as a, you know, non-payer. I was looking at, you know, different possibilities because we do have a few people to thank for today's show, including coming in with the number one donation again, $237. That is, in fact, Sir Grease Monkey. Donation. It's Sir Grease Monkey.
2: Thank you, Sir Grease Monkey.

0: support.
1: So Sir Grease Monkey is making me do more work because it's now like what you're going to, with the show number donations over and over, it's like you're going to be double that thousand pretty damn quick. So like what comes after?
2: We need an elevation from, a member of the Cult of Scumbags. We need another step up.
1: There. Right. So I asked, of course, Grock, I think this was. Yeah. And it's like for the people that donate once, they're a prospect of poor judgment, which I mean, that would be like Bemrose. A prospect of poor judgment. Or wait, I think he donated twice. So I think that would make, he's not a certified dirtbag though, because that would be, could you ever be a scumbag? Yes, you could be a certified dirtbag before you're a scumbag, because that's the Cult of Scumbags. Where then you get to be the made scumbag. That is the $1,000. That's when you're officially in the cult of scumbags. And then beyond that, the AI was like, it could be captain of bad decisions, underboss of outrage, which I kind of liked.
2: I like those. Yeah.
1: The consigliere of chaos.
2: Oh, that's a good one. Yeah.
1: The Don of degeneracy.
2: Good. Good. Getting in the mafia zone. This is good.
1: Yeah.
2: Consigliere.
1: I mean, really, if you're talking kind of like the cult of scumbags, I think you kind of have to be in that range.
2: I think it's like, I see like I'm, because remember we wanted to do like Hell's Angels colors, the vest thing with the, some artwork on the back.
1: Right.
2: And so I'm seeing, it's to me, it's like almost like a hybrid Hell's Angels mafioso thing,
1: Exactly. So, it's a marriage made in heaven.
2: Yeah. Yeah.
1: Bemrose says he's an expert of poor judgment. Well, I mean, that makes perfect sense. And then, of course, the Supreme Scum Lord. I mean, does that go with, like, just the highest donor ever, which right now I'm pretty sure is Sir Grease Monkey, the Supreme Scum Lord. I mean, that's a good one as well.
2: I'm liking that, too. Yeah.
1: Let us know what you like. I mean, we need some help here. We need some.
2: We do. We do. We want some suggestions, and then we're going to, roll it around our heads and cogitate and come up with some hard titles for you guys.
1: Let us know over on X or wherever, or rage at planetrage.show. It's very much appreciated. But Sir Grease Monkey 237 says in the afternoon, we do the shows in the afternoon. That's true. Mm-hmm. Yeah. We must use a SCBA self-contained breathing apparatus when the atmosphere isn't safe to breathe, or scuba if the atmosphere is water. What SCBA do you use? You use, Darren. I was reliably informed years ago that the air in Chirac is a high percentage of bullets. Do you prefer ceramic plate face masks with a Kevlar underlay? I just prefer to stay out of Crook County.
2: Yeah, wise.
1: It's much safer that way. And like I said, when we went to Indiana, man, it was like you didn't even, you thought about it. But it was interesting because you thought about it where the ATM machines that we used, because I didn't want to pay the $6 resort fee for every $200 pulling out. The ATM was in a Huck's gas station or a CVS pharmacy. And either way, when we took out hundreds of dollars, you didn't even really, you kind of like just did a cursory glance, but you're like, oh, okay.
2: Yeah.
1: And at the Hucks, we walked to it, and it's like, we didn't even think, like, wow, we're going to get rolled walking out of here. No, because it was a completely different kind. I mean, really, it's just a bunch of old white people with walkers. So, I mean, I guess it wouldn't exactly be a high-speed chase.
2: Yeah.
1: But Sir Grease Monkey continues, Illinois is a shithole and a scam. Well, that's true. He's like, whole damn state. Last time I made the mistake of driving through Chicago on 80, it cost me over 800 in toll fines because I didn't have the local toll pass and there weren't any open toll booths.
2: Holy shit. $800 in one roll?
1: He says, I was pulling a boat moving to Fort Lewis in Washington from Ohio. And I-80, we're right off of I-80. It's all a scam. All the toll roads. You have to... Now there's, of course, they do all the toll readers. And if not, you have to go to their website and make sure you register and get those paid immediately, because otherwise there will be there'll be tolls and then there will be some massive penalties. He says, screw your state. You're all right, though. No, I'm with you. I'm totally with you there. It's like J.B. Pritzker, everybody involved. there are a few counties in Illinois that there's always the rumor that they're trying to get absorbed by Indiana for those of us right on the border, which would be nice.
2: Yeah.
1: I don't see that happening, but it would be nice. And he says, Larry, Karen Bass also needs more of your unfiltered opinion. Don't stop.
2: I won't. Trust me.
1: Very respectfully, Sir Grease Monkey. Yes, he is the official number one cult of scumbags. Probably the number one ranking member now. And on X, yes, he is Zach, Z-A-C, the mechanic. So you can join him over there as well. Mm-hmm. And Larry, because it's always great when Larry responds to politicians. I mean, he's always polite, always says complimentary things. You want to follow Larry at That Larry Show on X as well. But thank you, Sir Grease Monkey. It is very much appreciated. Buddy Surfer came in with $20, just says rage today, and I think we've done our part on that one.
2: Thank you, Surfer.
1: Then Brother Rob Cardi, the constitutional lawyer, came in with $11.33, and he says, Darren seems dissatisfied with our legal system. 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Yes. And Brother Rob will help you out. No Beret, speaking of, came in with $8.30. 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I looked that up and now I still don't remember exactly what it was, but it was something like financial stuff.
2: Yes. Well, thank you, Nobury, and thank you, Brother Rob, very much.
1: Kevin Seifert coming in with his monthly $5. Our buddy Mark Kodra, $3.33. That's pretty much every damn show. And again, fuck cancer. We hope
2: fuck cancer.
1: Indeed. He's got some surgery coming up in a couple of weeks. So,
2: yeah, hope
1: all that goes well. The lung cancer, man, it's everywhere. I'm telling you, get yourself checked out.
2: It's alarmingly common. Yeah.
1: Yeah, there's a lot of people that are always I'll be fine. Always get yourself checked out.
2: Yeah.
1: I think I mentioned on the last episode, my mom at least has a good doctor because they saw something in one of the tests on the lungs. They did PET scans, didn't see anything. They did all these. They did a first biopsy. It came back inconclusive. And he's like, I really want this last biopsy. And it was that one that showed it was cancer. So if you didn't have a doctor that cared, they'd been like, the PET scan's fine.
2: Yeah.
1: Then Dan Kerner came in with $2.99, I think via Cash App. He says, for rage coffee, if that's even enough nowadays. Well, no, it's healthier. I mean, as long as we're stopping short of cocaine or something.
2: Yeah.
1: Coffee is about where we stop at this point. We're old guys now. And and a good cup of coffee, stuff, like from Gigawatt Coffee, our buddy Eli, the coffee guy, we'll rage with some caffeine.
2: We love Gigawatt Coffee.
1: And thank you, Dan. And then our buddy CSB3889. No need to read aloud, but search on YouTube for AI Arch Wizard channel and subscribe. And then put the link in the show notes. Oh, yeah, it'll be there. AI Arch Wizard on YouTube. AI Arch Wizard on YouTube. AI Arch Wizard. He keeps doing them videos, CSB.
2: Thank you, CSB.
1: They're entertaining. And thanks to everybody for helping support the show, keeping the lights on, telling friends about the show, showing up when we do them live to keep the rage going. Help us figure out what the levels will be. What should you be called?
2: Mm-hmm.
1: I know we're totally copying the No Agenda system, but I mean, it's way easier than doing work on our own.
2: Yeah.
1: That's just the way it works. So Larry can get a good night's sleep. He needs a My Pillow or one of them.
2: No, I just need air without fucking marijuana. So hopefully it's that gunk is out of my system and I'll sleep well tonight.
1: You just have Moose come close.
2: Moose is great.
1: Can you just next time bring like a whole oxygen mask kind of thing?
2: I should have. Yeah.
1: Be like, I need this. I have, like all the old folks, just be like, I need this. I need my oxygen. I know you can't smoke near me. I'm going to fucking blow up.
2: Well, you know what I bought years ago? I was doing something, and I was using that shit Bondo. Remember what it was? You know, I remember what it was. The layer of wood beneath my kitchen sink. There had been a leak and it was kind of rotted out. And I said, oh, fuck, I don't have to like replace this whole thing. So I slapped Bondo on it, right? And that shit has one of the most powerful smells, you know, and it can kill you. It's nasty stuff. And I bought one of these, it was at Home Depot. And it wasn't, you know, a fucking N95 crap. This is like the kind of masks that guys that are, you know,
1: like full really respirators for.
2: Yeah, yeah. You know, it's got the two big cylinders on either side, you know, and it was a pretty. And I was amazed. I mean, you can breathe perfectly well through it, but I couldn't even smell the fucking Bondo. And my face was right there. So it's so good. It stops odors, but you can still breathe. So maybe I'll go to my next concert with one of those. And that'll probably open up an area around me. People won't want to sit next to me, you know, while I do that. I'll have a better view. Even the chick standing in front of me, she'll fade.
1: Uh-huh. Exactly. Yeah, like, I don't want to smell your skunk weed during my show.
2: Yes.
1: Now, is there, I have not looked the last few days, is there a
2: no,
1: new?
2: No. No, and I apologize. You know what happened? It's not my fault, Darren.
1: Fault. You're the victim, Larry.
2: I'm the victim. And you know what? I'm the victim of good weather.
1: Oh.
2: Because we had the shittiest fucking summer in Connecticut. It was one of the rainiest ones on record going back hundreds of years. And so finally, there was like some of this Indian summer, perfect, you know, 72, no humidity, puffy whites and blue sky, you know, straight. And I thought, I can't miss this. So it's the weather's fault.
1: But I'm with you.
2: Yeah, you're with me. So, but hey, how about a new random thoughts? I haven't seen one. What do you got?
1: Well, we had the one on the hotel that I stayed in last week, right, this week,
2: which was excellent.
1: There should be a new one as well. I mean, I'm with you. You are now living in an area where you can't take the good weather for granted.
2: No, it was an automatic in L.A.
1: So you save up all the winter. They'll be the best That Larry Show content you'll ever see.
2: True. Yes.
1: When the snow is so high, Moose has to have a little tunnel digging out of the thing to be able to go out. Yeah. That's when he's just like, no, I'm just gonna stay in.
2: Yeah, I'll stay and piss on the floor. That's what he does. Yeah.
1: But there are plenty of episodes both at thatlarryshow.com and Random Thoughts, RANDUMBthoughts.com, for you to listen to before we are back again next Monday with another fun and exciting Rage edition. Planet Rage. Hopefully Larry will have sleep and I'll have less sleep, and then we'll all be on the right schedule, I guess.
2: We'll be even better if that's possible.
1: Ooh, that's setting the bar pretty high.
2: Yeah, that's what we do.
1: We try for Sir Grease Monkey.
2: Yes, sir.
1: Later, everybody.
0: The U.S. strikes back, killing a member of the Islamic State.

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There's a lot of streams out there, but this is the best.

0: and the hell. From courts to books, we lay it all bare. Just two good old boys with a casual flair.
1: Howdy, Ben. How are you today?
2: I'm doing all right, Gene. It's a rainy, dreary day.
1: Yeah.
2: Yeah.
1: It's definitely been rainy and lightning-y here. I'm hearing a lot of thunder.
2: Yeah, we've had a lot of thunder and lightning and a little bit of rain.
1: Yeah. Yep. It's cooled off. That's a good thing. It's 73 here.
2: I don't even know what we're at here.
1: So humid, but cooled off.
2: Let's see. Oh. So we're at 73.
1: Yeah, same temp. Mm-hmm.
2: So I have my first truly reoccurring task for my GrokBot.
1: Oh, nice.
2: And it's using a combination of my local AI and a combination of Grok to be able to scrape the internet.
1: Okay, what are you looking for, Bible passages?
2: No. I have it. In fact, here, I'll send you in our show notes the output of this. But I have it scraping for specific types of RFPs that are related to my business.
1: Okay.
2: And correlating the report. And it...
1: So you're not counting that Daily Cat Girl report that you were doing before? You're not counting that as your first one?
2: What? Which one?
1: The Daily Goth Girl report?
2: I do not do a Daily Goth Girl report.
1: That's funny how you post a picture every day. Okay.
2: that is human effort, sir. Thank you very much. No, but take a look. So it output this nice little CSV file that
1: you literally sent me a CSV file. Okay.
2: Yeah. What? That's the output. What's wrong with CSV? You don't like the format?
1: I love the format. I wrote a game mod that outputs CSV for one of my games.
2: Yeah, but anyway, it goes around, pulls the opportunity, the issuing entity, the title, the date it's due, the date it was posted, you know, scope notes, everything. It's fantastic.
1: Cool.
2: So that's now scheduled to run every Monday.
1: And I'm going to send
2: it's doing some of the formatting. So the only Grok is only pulling raw information. It's doing the formatting and the initial list of places to go scrape. Information,
1: what do you mean by that?
2: Like the info from, hey, here's a website that has this RFP. It pulls it down and feeds it to my local model that then runs the analysis and so on. I could do it all in Grok, but this is cheaper, right? Because I've got the hardware to run. So I'm only using Grok for the internet-facing tasks, is basically what it is.
1: I gotcha.
2: Like, all of this could be just done in Grok, but I have a local car. It's also that experiment of getting the two to work together, right?
1: Right. I have not done that.
2: Yeah, so Grok just scrapes the internet and hands the local model, which is a Quinn model, the information, and then it's processing, summarizing, formatting, and dumping into this spreadsheet.
1: So the Grok just gives it a link?
2: Yeah, basically.
1: Hey, okay, so you just have Grok going out there and looking, and when it finds something, it sends you the link.
2: Correct.
1: I think it'd be pretty trivial for Grok to just do the whole thing, but fair enough. You're
2: that
1: doing
2: was
1: testing.
2: Not the experiment, damn it.
1: Yeah. Now I get it. Okay.
2: Yes, I'm very sure Grok could do the entire damn thing.
1: Mm-hmm.
2: But, you know, it even classifies it whether or not it's an open RFP or limited and all that. Like, I've got it shredding out quite a bit of really good information here.
1: Mm-hmm. That's fascinating.
2: Yeah. So, sales resource. Woohoo!
1: Yeah, man. I think for better or worse, depending on which side you're on, AI is a tremendous sales resource.
2: Yeah.
1: Maybe it'll finally, you know, I should do a project like that. I should have AI actually go through my LinkedIn and figure out if anybody I know is worth contacting.
2: Does anyone I know on LinkedIn worth money?
1: Well, they're all worth money. You see, I've almost exclusively gotten people to be my LinkedIn contacts if they're CEOs.
2: By the way, if anyone's interested, the Israeli Electric Corporation is looking for, let's see, what was it? Provisions of OT information for cybersecurity policy.
1: Oh, I should be shown. Okay. I'm sure somebody might be.
2: Anyway.
1: Yeah, that's cool.
2: So people on LinkedIn, CEOs.
1: Mm-hmm.
2: Where are you going with that?
1: Cool. That's a recent posting, too.
2: Yes, it is.
1: Nice.
2: See, you're looking at the information now going, huh.
1: I'm looking at LinkedIn. I don't know what you're talking about.
2: Okay. Well, anyway, that's my fun and exciting little AI story.
1: Well, I've been doing a lot of
2: between Grokbot and my local LLM. It's producing some really cool stuff.
1: What is your method of API for them?
2: I'm just using the bridge.
1: Using the what?
2: What's it called? MCP. I'm just using an MCP bridge.
1: Okay. Because that was kind of what I wanted to figure out before heading down that path.
2: Yeah, and the Grokbot has access to my local AI, its API, so it has full access to my local LLM.
1: Oh, the Grok does?
2: Yeah.
1: Okay.
2: From my computer, to be clear, not like that, straight to the internet.
1: I was kind of wondering, isn't that your server?
2: Grokbot is running on my Windows PC that I'm sitting here talking to you on.
1: You're right.
2: It is in the same network segment as my server and everything, and it can connect to it there from my PC.
1: Yeah, I've not done that.
2: Grok has none of my passwords and will not have any of my passwords. Like, I will never log it into, like, my TrueNAS box to do troubleshooting. I can ask it troubleshooting steps and do things, but I'm never giving it credentials to shit.
1: I have concrete separation with mine. The closest it can get is it can ask me for a screenshot.
2: Right. That's about where I'm at.
1: Yeah. Yeah. I was just blown away when I've had friends of mine that are like, you know, executives and companies like, oh, this thing is great. It's reading my email. It's setting up meetings for me. It's running my computer. It's managing my bank account.
2: Yeah,
1: I'm like, you're fucking nuts.
2: Yeah.
1: So I would not.
2: You and I had a little bit of a conversation earlier this week about AI experience on the Mac versus a standalone card.
1: Oh, yeah. So now that I've got a Mac Studio thingy, it is interesting. Now, I didn't get anything nearly as fancy as what Darren's got. He's got 120 gigs of RAM, which is, you know, that'd be very cool. No, mine's just 32. But then again, so is my NVIDIA card. That's also 32.
2: Mm-hmm.
1: And the thing that I realized after putzing around with AI on the Mac and installing MinMax in there, which is what I've always kind of zeroed in on as the sweet spot to run if you have 32 gigs, regardless of whether it's a Mac or a card. And holy shit, is the Mac slow.
2: Well, and like you and I were talking about, there's a couple different architectural reasons for that.
1: Mm-hmm. For sure.
2: And your card is older than the Mac, correct?
1: Oh, yeah. My card is like 7 years old. The Mac is 4 years old. Maybe 3.5. I don't know. Something like that. Maybe 3. No, I think it's over 3. It's the Mac M2 Ultra Studio.
2: Okay. But the point is, you're running on more modern Mac hardware and older NVIDIA hardware.
1: For
2: and
1: sure.
2: The NVIDIA hardware is significantly faster.
1: Oh, it's,
2: now,
1: it's
2: that NVIDIA it's hardware, are you doing it in Windows or Linux?
1: Way faster. Yeah.
2: Are you doing it in Windows or Linux?
1: Well, the Mac, I'm doing in Mac. I have not put on Linux, so I'm using still Windows with the card.
2: Oh, you're going to see another 20% performance boost, my friend.
1: Yep. So it is definitely, I would say, too slow for practical use. I think it's fine if you're experimenting and you're running a bunch of tests to see, you know, which LLM is going to be a little faster for you or whatever. But from a practical standpoint, like, you know, I was, for the last few days, I've been working on an app. It was a Mac app that Darren built, and then I got the source code and converted it to the PC, and then tweaked some stuff in it.
2: Yeah, I don't know if I want to trust you and run that on my system.
1: Oh, whatever. You should run
2: considering it. Considering I almost deleted your AI.
1: Hey, you weren't even close to deleting my AI.
2: All I had to say was star dot star at the end of the drop table's comment to it.
1: It wasn't even close. It wasn't paying it. No. The mistake that I made was mine, not yours. I had my AI set up to talk through Signal. But I was smart enough right off the get-go to not trust certain people on there to talk to it. So I pre-set it up so it would only listen to me.
2: Oh.
1: Yeah.
2: But you made a mistake.
1: And then immediately when Ben saw it, he starts trying to be a troublemaker, trying to send it, just like he does with my Alexa, trying to tell it to find porn and things.
2: And it did, too.
1: It did, no. So he starts sending this, you know, drop table commands and things, that SQL injection. And I was like, ha ha. So I click reply back to him and like, yeah, ain't gonna work, motherfucker. This thing is hardened. And it didn't occur to me that my reposting and replying to him and reposting his command would actually get an answer. Damn AI. Who is set up to only listen to me. Now I'm the one that's self-owning here. Now, luckily, Ben didn't actually put in a properly
2: spelled command. I wasn't actually trying to take down your AI, dude.
1: So nothing happened. But then, of course, I had to reharden it after that. But it was like I knew enough to make sure that it doesn't just listen to random friends, alleged friends.
2: With friends like these, who needs enemies, right?
1: Yeah, but that's good. No, I mean, I kind of consider that you were helping to test the security of the device, so that's all good.
2: You know, I'm reminded of the Warren G. Harding quote, "It's not my enemies. My enemies I can handle. It's my friends, my goddamn friends that keep me up at night."
1: Exactly. So, but yeah, it's fun doing these little experiments, creating these little connectors and different apps and stuff, and it's like it reminds me of when I used to enjoy doing software development a long, long, long time ago, because you have these moments of epiphany, and that is very much the same process with AI. The part that AI does, the part it takes care of, is just looking up all the samples, examples of code of somebody else trying to do what you're trying to do.
2: Mm-hmm.
1: So I don't have to do that, which is something I would have done previously myself. It takes care of doing all of that, but it doesn't know what it's doing from a practical sense. So I actually did an unrecorded episode of my podcast with Darren yesterday for about 2 hours.
2: Why is it unrecorded?
1: Because it was a phone call. But that's what I mean by unrecorded. It's like every time we talk, it's basically the same thing that we do on the podcast. This one just happened to be off the podcast. But we were doing the same thing, talking about AI and stuff that I'm doing, that he's doing, that he wants to do. And I kind of explained to him this concept that I first mentioned to you on our episode, which was that the skill set for working with AI, it occurred to me, was identical to the skill set that is necessary to be a good manager. And since that quick little mention on the podcast, I've actually started writing a book, and I've got it totally outlined and a couple of chapters done already.
2: Well, good for you.
1: So I don't think I'm the only one thinking like this, but it's definitely not a popular topic yet, but I think it will be. So hopefully I can have one of the first books on this particular topic, because you just kind of go down the line. Like, what do you actually need to be good at with AIs? Well, you need to understand the goals of the project. You need to understand the scope. You need to speak enough of the technical language to convey what you need to the developer. You need to make sure that it doesn't wander off on some weird task that you didn't really care all that much about that it decided it was going to do. You need to be able to have regular updates from it to make sure that it's still going down the same path that you agreed to. I mean, like all these same things that I would do with, because I've run three different software companies over the years, the exact same things that I would do with humans. I'm just doing them with the AI at much faster order, right? So it's something that may be a weekly event with AI happens once an hour. And ultimately, the thing that AI currently, I'm not saying it's going to stay this way. So we'll, you know, developers will still lose their jobs. But currently, the thing that AI is not good at is it's not very good at obvious things. Like, you need to be explicit with it because it's not going to make the right assumptions.
2: Well, and one thing that I've found is you cannot ask it questions about something that you don't already know enough about.
1: Yeah, I mean, you can, but you just don't know if you're going to get the right answer.
2: Yeah, exactly.
1: Yeah, but I'll give you a concrete example so this would make sense for

0: a licensing agreement in here.
1: Well, I wrote that.
0: Yeah, I don't know that I can't run this, Gene. I'm gonna have to run it in a sandbox.
1: No, you can agree. It's very concise. It's about 18 pages that just specify. Just make sure you read the last page. You'll get a laugh out of it.
0: Especially the remote access to my system.
1: No. Just go all the way to the bottom. If you're looking at it, on the last page, there's something funny you'll enjoy.
0: How far up from the bottom? What? The interpretation. The headings in this agreement are for reference only. Do not affect the interpretation.
1: Standard legal language. It's a very good agreement. I mean, this is what every piece of software has, frankly. I don't know if you've bothered reading them.
0: I only accept license agreements inebriated.
1: When you're drunk?
0: So that they are not legally binding.
1: Right. As long as you're drunk, they're not legally binding. I love that little workaround.
0: Yeah, that or have my kid click the mouse button, you know?
1: There you go. Drop your cat so it lands with its paw on the mouse button. Yep. I never clicked that. That wasn't me. Did you get to the last section, or should I just say what it is?
0: You should say, because I'm looking and I'm not finding anything that's just standing out. Are you at
1: the very
0: out.
1: Bottom?
0: Yes, I'm scrolled all the way to the bottom.
1: Okay, and then look for the section that begins with, if you're in the following countries.
0: It's not at the very bottom.
1: Maybe a paragraph up.
0: All notice requests, claims, warranties, waivers. It's not there.
1: Maybe two paragraphs up.
0: All right. Miscellaneous. All matters. Nope.
1: You don't say what it
0: was, because I'm midway back up through the agreement now.
1: No, it's at the very end. It's like the last paragraph or the one right before the last. It's a section that talks about if you're
0: a citizen of any European Union country or Switzerland, Norway, or Iceland, use this product explicitly is prohibited. Okay.
1: Uh-huh.
0: And why is that?
1: It means I get to sue Europeans now. For clicking a button and not reading the contract.
0: Do you have anything in it that geofences it?
1: No. No, it's up to them. Anything that
0: dials home?
1: They're supposed to read, man. Can't be installing shit you don't read. That's illegal.
0: Right, but how are you going to know that they've installed it?
1: Oh, I see what you mean. Well, I mean, I got my ways. Mm-hmm. Let's just say I'll know if they're running it.
0: Yeah.
1: Anyway. Yeah, so the point is that if you're good at managing people currently, it's going to be easier for you. And you'll probably be quicker at understanding how to manage the AI to get to what you need to do to get. And
0: yep.
1: If it's something that you've never thought about, it doesn't mean you can't learn to do it. It's just not going to be a skill that you're currently already using. And that's where I've seen a lot of these issues, because like I started saying, the issue that Darren's app had that I noticed right away is all the labels were in bits. Now, obviously, for network speed, that's fine. That's what it should be. It should be measured in gigabits. That's typically how it's reported. But for a lot of other things that it's measuring, it should not be using bits.
0: Like RAM. You don't want your RAM measured out in bits.
1: No. Exactly. And I told it to fix that. So I had to go through and get stuff like that noticed. Well, first of all, I had to notice it. And I had to tell it to fix it. You know, the other thing that it had was it was reporting CPU usage in a legitimate but not useful way, which I don't like it when I see apps that do this. It was using 100% as 100% of a single core.
0: Mm.
1: You've seen this before, where you have apps that are using 180% of the CPU.
0: Yes.
1: It's not technically wrong. It's just annoying. So I had to have it fix that. And just a bunch of little things like that. Then when porting from the Mac to the PC, it couldn't sense the temperature at all, because obviously Macs are actually easier on that count. You can actually talk to

0: the it's got like known standardized commands for sensors for temperature. Same thing for power usage. Like on the Mac, you could just query the power usage right off the motherboard. And it'll tell you how much power it's using.
1: Well, you can use it in Windows as well, but each motherboard has a different, it's not standardized. Just
0: each motherboard, but each component is separate. The power that your GPU is using, the power your CPU is using, the power that motherboard itself is using for things like fans and hard disks. So there's a number of different power things that are, you query independently because they don't all exist necessarily. And on top of that, different brands have different nomenclature for some of this stuff. So I actually got the power working correctly, and I was testing it by using a power meter. And I did something that kind of looks nice, I think, too. I overlaid the GPU power and I overlaid the GPU temp and the CPU temp on top of each other. So you could see both of those on the same line, but in different colors.
1: Very cool.
0: But
1: well, I look forward to running it in my sandbox.
0: But as far as power usage, that required quite a bit of collecting data from different sensors and then doing math. Is a lot of these things don't actually report the power in watts that you're using. They're reporting voltages, and they're reporting, like, we can calculate the watts used, but it's not a native sensor response.
1: Mm-hmm.
0: So I had to do that, and then again, test that against other software that's using sensors to see if the calibration is correct or not. So there's definitely been some stuff done that's more specific to the PC version. The one thing I haven't done yet, and before I switch to Linux, I'm going to have to do on here, is to get the GPU calibration done so that it can report the neural processor. So see if I can get data
1: neural specific. Processor? You mean your NVIDIA card?
0: Yeah. But get data not just for how much memory is used and whether it's running or not, like a GPU, but see if there's any other sensory data that is available from that card or other cards. And then use that. Because, again, on the Mac, there's an actual query that you can do to test how much of the AI-related processors are being utilized. Because on the Mac, they're separate from the GPU.
1: All of that can be done through the NVIDIA. There's a command line app, at least on Linux. I don't remember what it's called right now, but all of that's very easy to do on Linux, at least.
0: Data exists. It's just a question of pulling it in there. So that'll be kind of the final version. Now, just for, openness. The app looks amazingly like another commercial app that's out there. And Darren mentioned this, but I hadn't looked at the commercial app until after working on this thing. He basically just copied what is otherwise a commercial app.
1: So you stole the source code.
0: That's what I wanted to know. Because, like, did we just have the AI commit some theft here? The source code is not available.
1: What's the app?
0: I can find it here as we're talking. It's actually, I think it's called TMOG, T-M-O-G. It's TMOG.org.
2: TMOG knows why.
0: Mm-hmm. Yeah, that's
1: It's Dan from his... Okay.
0: It's the guy, it's written by the guy that wrote the original Windows task manager. So you may recognize some things from this app to my app.
1: It's $100. Damn.
0: Uh-huh.
1: For the Pro 9 pack.
0: Did you scroll down to the picture of the UI?
1: Yeah.
0: Okay. It's somewhat similar. So the the thing I had to laugh at is it copied the UI, which, you know, I mean, I've certainly had other developers copy shit when we were working on stuff in the past. That's the normal thing. But it copied it very, very closely. And then it copied the logo.
3: That's hilarious.
0: And I was like, dude, Darren, did you not look at the damn logo and then tell it to come up with a new logo? Because I thought that was your logo, that it just came up with that little squiggle. Turns out it just copied it from the other product. All I did is just remove the word TMUG. So there is, you know, I mean, I would call this flattery because it's, you know, copying is a sincere form of flattery. But here's the amazing part. It literally, it recreated this app that does not have source code publicly available. It recreated, including the functionality of all the stuff on the left side. Pulling processes, looking at system info, looking at whatever apps you have set up for startup. Like, it literally copied that functionality based off of looking at a UI.
1: Do we know what the differences between his free and pro versions are?
0: Yeah, the pro version lets you record data for analysis. And you could download the free one. It does most things. It's the pro one probably does like 10% of the most interesting things. But visually, you can download it.
1: I just want to know what the difference between pro and non-pro is.
0: Well, he's got a chart in there if you look at tmog.org.
1: I'm there, and
0: it's also interesting to me that this is a commercial product being sold on the .org website. I mean, it's not illegal by any means, but it goes against the intent. Your .orgs are supposed to be non-profit.
1: Yours and Darren's is smaller. What? Y'all's file is smaller
0: than his? Yeah, I'm not surprised.
1: Why? I kind of am. He's a pretty good coder.
0: It's written better. Oh, by the way, do you know what the app is written in?
1: C? What?
0: Yeah, C++.
1: Yeah, that wouldn't surprise me from Plumber.
0: It's very tight code. It is. I mean, it is using libraries that are publicly available, obviously. But I suspect so does TMUG. But the idea that you can literally have an app be copied from looking at some pictures of another app's UI is pretty damn impressive. Because when I first saw it, I was like, there's got to be source code for this thing. It must have just found the source code. It had to download the source code and then slap your name on it, right?
1: Mm-hmm.
0: Nope. Source code's not available. You can't get it. So unless this you know, thing got figured out how to hack into his repository, I don't think it uses any actual code that he used unless it's already a public library. So it's just emulating the UI and then deriving what those functions should be based on what the UI says.
1: You know, what's really interesting about that is if it just copied it from the website, for example,
0: yeah,
1: it's basically scraping the images, and then that would be impressive if that were the case.
0: Yeah, and that sure looks like that's what happens.
1: All right, well, I'm going to pay Dave some money, I guess.
0: Yeah. Darren bought his thing as well, eventually. I think he felt bad. Dave's a good guy.
1: Oh, yeah.
0: But,
1: and by the way, if you don't know who we're talking about Dave Plummer.
0: Yeah. A ex-Microsoft current multimillionaire who is doing stuff that I would be doing if I had money. Putzing
1: around,
0: making little apps. Of course, I'm doing the same thing without money, but yeah, you know what I mean.
1: So, all right, anything else on AI?
0: Anything else on AI? Well, I guess really just the general summary or impression is that right now $1,000 worth of AI you get a hell of a lot more money for $1,000 of paying for data center AI than $1,000 of at-home AI. Because the at-home AI is fucking slow. And the data center one is...
1: What models are you running this
0: way slow? Faster. I'm running MinMax.
1: Have you tried any of the Quinn models or anything like that? No.
0: MinMax is the fastest out there.
1: Okay.
0: It's if you've got 32 gigs, that is the model that everybody points you at. So other models may have advantages and higher size memories. This one is optimized for 32 gigs. Now, one thing I haven't tried, I'll be trying. I think this should work a lot faster, is the text-to-speech, like cloning somebody's voice and then using that voice for speaking. And they've got connectors to even do that in real time. So you can do the CSB fake voice thing to where it will listen to you say it, convert your audio into text, and then convert the text into a clone of somebody else's audio in basically real time, meaning, you know, delay of like less than 10 seconds.
1: Okay.
0: So I'll play around with that. And I haven't used it for the development stuff. I've exclusively been using Grok for that. But the original source code for this thing that Darren got came out of the new version of ChatGPT's coding AI. So that's actually the thing that replicated the functionality based on an image. Grok was used to basically convert it from Mac to PC and then make sure everything's working.
1: I'm not sure about his scaling here on power, because like he's got my GPU pulling 50% power and it's only pulling 86 watts.
0: Yeah. Yeah, and?
1: I'm just looking, making sure he's looking at the right GPU.
0: You got more than one in there?
1: Well, there's the onboard.
0: It's going to pull the power out of discrete GPU. But that's about right. Like, if you're not doing anything that involves 3D rendering, our GPUs run pretty damn efficiently.
1: Right, but it's say the if I'm at the summary page, it's showing a 50% usage on the graph. Like, that bar should be no... This card can pull way more than 160 watts.
0: Oh, of course. So you're talking about the same card.
1: He's doing some
0: right?
1: relative scaling. Yeah.
0: Oh yeah. Scaling is dynamic. It adjusts.
1: Yeah.
0: So as you use more, you're going to be on the right side and it'll just adjust it just like the Windows version does. So at peak, like playing a video game, it's showing my PC using 485 watts. If I look on what my PC is using at the wall outlet with a measuring, you know, one of those outlets that tells you what it's going to be.
1: A kilowatt or something.
0: Yeah, like yeah, yeah.
1: Yeah.
0: Exactly. I think that's the exact one I got. So that number I have is just a little over 500. So it's off by about 30, 35 watt, which is the stuff that's unaccounted for on the PC. So it's you know, stuff that's plugged in.
1: It's your RGB lighting.
0: Exactly. I think you're exactly right. It's shit like my RGB lighting. Yep. Which, gotta say, there's a lot of it in there. So it's close enough. It's close enough to...
1: Gene has his entire computer to set up and replicate the Russian flag.
0: Oh, yeah. That's gotta be it. Yeah. But no matter how much power I use, it's going to be way less than what my custom gaming rig was using 18 years ago, which I told you about. That was my sub-freezing temperature PC.
1: Yeah, I had a pretty wild PC back in the Pentium 4 days.
0: Mm-hmm.
1: Yeah, we're getting old, dude. I mean, how many kids today even know what a Pentium processor is?
0: They don't need to. They've
1: or the Intel inside.
0: Yeah, Intel inside. Yeah, the unlocked, the E versions of the processors back in the day.
1: Yep, that you could. It, dude, I remember the first time I did overclocking was literally jumpers on the fucking motherboard.
0: Oh, yeah. Yeah, yeah, yeah. And you know if you fucked up when you smell something.
1: Yes. Ooh, hot, hot, hot.
0: Yep.
1: Oh,
0: yeah, like playing with the multiplier rates and then voltages and everything. It's the thing is, you could do all that right now. Like, I've got the software with my motherboard.
1: It's a native functionality to my motherboard.
0: Yeah, yeah. I just don't, because I'm an adult now.
1: I run Expo, and I run some of the RAM stuff, you know?
0: I just buy it at the speed I'm okay running it at. Because the trade-off that you don't think about when you're young that you do when you're older is it going to keep working for 5 years without me having to fuck around with it?
1: Well, you saw the Intel chips that have recently been dying.
0: Yeah.
1: Yeah. At, you know,
0: I mean,
1: way before their expected lifespan.
0: There's a lot of NVIDIA chips that are having issues on the 5090s, especially.
1: Yeah.
0: On the 5080 Ti's, they're having issues. There's quite a few issues. And even AMD's had some issues that I saw on some of their lower end CPUs, they had some early deaths reported. Now, thankfully, their higher end stuff's running good, but it's, you know, I think because everyone's operating in a very tight margin, not because of money even so much, but because of supply and demand.
1: Well, and just the process, right?
0: These
1: tight nanometer processes are.
0: Because you remember ridiculous. How CPUs back when Microsoft, or when Intel was leading this thing, were classified as basically there was like one main production line for Intel CPUs for the Pentium 4s.
1: Mm-hmm.
0: And what determined what that came out of it was the testing process. At which point does that CPU fail? And 10% back off from that would then classify it what rate, what frequency the CPU was released at. Was it a 3.2 chip or a 3.4 chip? Or was it a 2.8 chip? Like, that was determined based on failure of the exact same chips coming off the line.
1: Off the same wafer, yes.
0: Yeah, yeah, yeah, exactly. And so you might end up with like 10% that could be E-rated because they didn't fail. And then a whole bunch of them that were rated lower that be sold for cheaper. I don't believe that they do that anymore. But for a while, that's absolutely how those chips were coming off the line. So it is interesting, and you see it more and more as you get older, Ben, of just like, it is really a cool thing to see yourself as an observer of history. Lived through a point in time when the internet was ARPANET, when nobody was using it unless they were in college or the military. And then seeing what it's become since then. And then thinking, man, if I was around when baby Hitler was around, would I shoot him? If I was around when the internet first came out, would I shoot the internet?
1: I know my answer.
0: Yeah. Well, I know your answer, too. It's like, don't shoot anything that brings me goth girls.
1: Oh, hell no. I would take out the internet in a heartbeat, dude.
0: Mm-hmm.
1: I think society is worse off for having, really, it's the social media, not necessarily the internet.
0: Yeah, yeah.
1: But, you know, that even goes down to, like, forums and things being potentially problematic.
0: Mm-hmm.
1: Like, the great thing about the internet is also its worst feature, right? And there's no way to engineer around that societally. Yep. Speaking of engineering around things societally, what do you think of the governor calling off the execution of the murderer?
0: I don't understand why, man. That made no sense to me.
1: Well, why did they even try a second lethal injection and not just shoot her?
0: Yeah. Yeah, that would have been better. Well, we did have a little off-air conversation in our private group there about that, because my thought was, it's time to bring back the guillotine, because contrary to what people may think, the guillotine was invented as the least cruel of all methods to put somebody down.
1: In theory, yes. The inventor said it would just feel like a cool wisp air of wind against the back of your neck.
0: Exactly.
1: But that, you got how nothing. Do you prove that?
0: Well, has anyone complained? No. So it's achieved its purpose, obviously. You do a test, you ask for, you know, participant opinion. They don't have anything bad to say. It's a good device. So, but really,
1: because their head is gone.
0: Exactly.
1: Yes.
0: Exactly. So it works exactly as advertised. I know from having various accidents over the course of my life where I get smacked somewhere really hard or I fall and land badly, that the immediate first thing that you notice is a lack of feeling. Like, your body is very good at immediately shutting down your nerves completely. And then in the next few seconds thereafter, feeling starts coming back and you realize you just hurt yourself massively. But yeah. The initial thing, like, you have the visual observation, maybe you even hear a bone break, but you don't feel pain at all for about 5 seconds. And after about 5 seconds, that pain starts flooding in. So I think for that sort of personal experience of multiple times, I do think that very likely this is the least.
1: Right, but we're in agreement that they shouldn't be stopping or halting any circumstances. They should finish the fucking job.
0: They should finish the job, but also I think on that list it goes like guillotine as the least cruel, and then I would say probably, you know, firing squad would be second. The electric chair, probably third, because there that can take a little longer than the guillotine for sure. Hanging could last a minute. Like, you could be up there alive for a whole minute. So that's not a particularly good way unless you want to be cruel. And on the very bottom of that list, like, the worst, most torturous way to kill somebody is what they're doing with the drugs.
1: Well, and part of that's because they don't consistently apply the same cocktail, right?
0: Well, and it makes no sense anyway. Like, I've seen people die overdosing on opium and they're happy the whole time. Just fucking give them opium, a lot more than a human can handle, and that person will be dead and they'll have a smile on their face. But that's not what they do. They basically give you Drano.
1: Yeah.
0: It's meant to cause cardiac arrest. But before that happens, really high fucking blood pressure, like every vein in your body feels like it's going to burst. Your eyeball's about ready to pop out. I mean, it's just like disgusting shit. And I get it. Only the most, you know, brutal killers would get the death penalty, like mothers who killed their children. But
1: that remains to be seen. But
0: well, one hopes. One can only dream, right? But it's just so wrong. Like, if you wanted to ensure that no one ever does another death penalty, then you would want to be the lobby that pushes drugs.
1: Well, what just doesn't make sense to me is, even if they spare her at this point, mm-hmm. like, she gets a pardon or whatever, she's going to be a fucked up vegetable for the rest of her life.
0: Oh, yeah. Totally. And then,
1: so how is that humane?
0: Exactly. At that point, that's not like sparing a death row victim. That's just plain torture. You were willing to torture a person beyond what they do at Gitmo, beyond waterboarding them. You were willing to torture somebody with a lethal combination of drugs and then stopped it just beforehand. Just kidding. Just want to make sure you knew that. You were really fucked. Okay, now you can go and live the rest of your life in a bed that you can't get out of, that you're going to wet your bed with because you can't hold your pee. How? How is that a pardon? Again, not saying she should have been fired. I think they should have finished the job, is right.
1: I think they should have immediately shifted. When the first drugs didn't take, go to firing squad.
0: Yeah. Well, you know the old joke about the CIA exam.
1: Of shooting the dog?
0: No. Well, maybe it is a variant of the same joke. Yeah, but so there's a final test. The guy comes in. There's three guys, three agents getting ready, or they're not agents yet, getting ready to graduate. And it's okay. So in what you're going to be doing, so you got to make some really tough choices. So we're going to have to do that type of test with you before we can let you graduate. And this first guy goes into a room and then the guy comes out crying and he's like, yeah, I can't do this. And then the other two guys are looking at him like, huh, what the hell? What's in there? Then the second guy goes into a room and you hear some crying from him inside the room, and then you hear a gunshot. And then he walks out of their room and they said, okay, you passed part one, now you gotta go in for part two. And he walks into the second room and he's already, really disturbed. And then he just breaks down in the second room, walks out, says, yeah, I can't do this. Third guy's going, what the hell, man? So he walks into the first room and there's this dog in that room and there's a gun sitting on the table and there's a letter that says, take the gun and shoot your dog. And the guy's like, well, this is what I signed up for, I guess. So he takes the gun, shoots the dog. Immediately after he shoots his gun, the separation between where he and the dog were just like drops off out of the ceiling. So you can't see the dead dog. And he's thinking, well, that's probably because they don't want me to, see the aftermath and break down. So he gets out of the room. They're like, okay, well, you passed the first part there. And the guy goes into the second room and the group that's conducting the test, that all they can hear is some squabbling type sounds, like two people arguing, followed by a lot of thuds. And they're like, what the hell? The guy walks out of the room and he's not smiling, but he's got like a, okay, I did what you want me to do kind of look on his face.
1: Mm-hmm, mm-hmm.
0: So they're like, What happened? What'd you do? He says, well, I did your test. So the first room I walked in and there's my dog. And he said, shoot the dog. And I did what I was told. So I had to shoot the dog, take the gun, shoot the gun. Dog must be dead. You guys like dropped a curtain down or whatever. So I wouldn't see him. I appreciate that. And then got in the second room and there's my wife sitting in a chair. And I see piece of paper and it says, here's a gun, shoot your wife with the gun. So I take the gun and I shoot my wife, but nothing happened. Like there wasn't even a sound, like nothing happened. So I had to beat her with the handle of the gun until she was dead. But I passed your test.
1: Yeah. The test was to see if you would do it, not to actually do it.
0: Right. So the test is they set up a condition to see if he would start doing, kind of like God did, right? Back for Abraham.
1: Right. With Isaac. Yeah.
0: Yeah. So, but the guy was, he was going to do this. He was going to become an agent no matter what they asked. So he realized that if there's a failure of technology, you just have to improvise.
1: Yeah, I don't think that was the intent of the
0: Well, it might have been a poorly planned test, too.
1: Indeed, anyway, like having an observer in there for safety.
0: Yeah, that would have been probably useful. But and I'm sure I'm butchering it. There's probably a cleaner way to tell this story. I first heard it 30 years ago, but it's the concept still works, is that sometimes you run across these overachiever types.
1: So did you see Hegseth's latest speech?
0: Mm-hmm.
1: Dude.
0: What do you mean no beardos? What the fuck? Seat. Fuck that guy.
1: Why?
0: No beardos.
1: He's meaning like, you know, the, well, you.
0: Yeah, he's meaning me. Huh, no fat dudes, no beards. Well, wait a minute. Hold on here.
1: I thought it was great, though.
0: Yeah. No, I like Hegseth. I think he's exactly the stereotype that I want running my military.
1: Well, he definitely agrees with you on the whole total war thing.
0: Yeah. Yeah, that's what I said. He's exactly the type that I want running my military. He's not the guy I'm going to be sitting down having a deep intellectual conversation with, but he is the guy that I'm going to entrust with the military.
1: Well, I thought it was interesting also the idea of building out Fortress America, right, with the new bases and everything else.
0: Yeah, and it goes right around North and South America.
1: Yeah.
0: That's where Fortress America is. But hey, yeah,
1: you're saying the quiet part out loud.
0: There definitely are a split opinions about him in the military.
1: Yeah, and you know what the split is?
0: Well, there's more than one split.
1: No, there's one major split, and that split is between enlisted and officers. A lot of officers don't like him.
0: Yeah.
1: All the enlisted, like all of the enlisted that I've talked to.
0: Well, that's probably fair enough. I only know officers, so I don't know any enlisted guys. But in the officers, like very conservative guys that totally agree with us on most topics, that some of them still have fairly low opinions of Pete. And I think part of it comes from the way that promotions work in the military. It's kind of tenure based.
1: Yeah, which is not
0: accurate. Have you done enough shit that you've earned your opportunity to go up a level? And I think a lot of officers consider Pete to basically have failed at that. Like he wasn't in the military long enough to have really achieved much.
1: Okay. But he's not in the military anymore. He's civilian oversight. Right,
0: exactly. That's my point. That's why I always remind those, like, well, it's a good thing he's working for the executive then, isn't it? But I think it's historically, it's an old boys club. Unfortunately, over the last 20 years, it's become more of a girls club. There's a lot more trannies in there. But that's what I love about Pete. It's like, no more fatties, no more trannies.
1: Right. And he's instilling that all the way through the higher ranks.
0: Yeah.
1: You know, there were a lot of fat-ass generals out there.
0: Oh, dude, believe me, I see a lot of these guys, and I know a few of them. Yeah, totally. A lot of people have retired in this last 2 years.
1: Good.
0: And the ones that haven't are failing their medicals, or failing their PTs.
1: Good.
0: So, I mean, they've got time to redo them and stuff. It's not like, oh, you didn't run a quarter mile fast enough, you're out of the military. But it is definitely something that starts the timer ticking. And typically that timer just encourages people to retire.
1: Yeah, all I can say is afuera.
0: Afuera, yeah, exactly. Exactly.
1: Out, outside, gone.
0: And I do think our current military is way top heavy. It's too bloated. There's way more generals, way more just...
1: You know what's scary about that? What? As top heavy and as bloated as our military is, mm-hmm. when you look at the British Navy and you realize you have more flag officers than ships.
0: Oh, yeah. Well, Britain is just fucked, man. I saw a good video the other day that was...
1: Well, I'm becoming convinced they are going to head to a civil war. Britain. But I think the result isn't an Islamic state or a return to the glory of Britain. I think it's going to be a failed state.
0: Could be. That would suck, but yeah. The video I watched that was the topic was, if the Falklands War happens today, would the U.S. support Argentina or the U.K.? And
1: I think we'd stay out of it and Argentina would take it.
0: Well, and the thesis of the video was basically that there's 10 times as many reasons for the U.S. to support Argentina as there is to support the U.K. right now.
1: Sure, absolutely.
0: So it's in our interest to keep the U.K. out of our hemisphere.
1: Yeah, and I would not be surprised if that ends up happening, especially if there's any domestic unrest. I think the only way out, like I think Scotland, Ireland, and Wales have a potential way out. But as far as
0: you mean Brexit? As an exit out of Britain?
1: Yes.
0: It's ironic that would still deport. Be the name.
1: Yeah, and then deport.
0: Yeah. I think they could. The problem is that they don't produce a hell of a lot on their own, so they're going to be in importing countries, and their closest neighbors are socialists in Europe.
1: Well, you know, it can just be our little foothold in Europe.
0: Mm-hmm. Yeah. Yeah, it's hard, man. It's hard to say, because I think, like, the best move they would have is just starting a brand new alliance with Poland.
1: Well, little European Texas, yes.
0: European Texas, yeah.
1: Hey, a programming note. I am going to be in Nashville.
0: Oh, fun.
1: Next week. I am going to a cybersecurity conference out there.
0: Nice.
1: And I will be in Nashville, so.
0: Okay, so if anyone's got any ideas for Nashville.
1: If anyone's going to the Security Week ICS conference, you know, shoot me a note.
0: Mm-hmm. Ben will buy you a drink.
1: You know, it could have worked the other way around, asshole.
0: I beat you to the punch.
1: Anyway, but we got to make a decision, either try and do one from the road or...
0: Yeah, let's do it, because you were all yapping about how great your headphones are, so let's do one from the road. Just make sure you charge them up before that.
1: Yeah. Well, they last all day. So
0: yeah, well, that's good.
1: I use them constantly.
0: Yeah.
1: Because we haven't maybe done a little shorter episode, but yeah.
0: So I think that's going to be a good thing to do. What else you want to talk about?
1: Well, we have the ATF coming out and saying that 4473 transfers, we still don't have the full guidance, but mm-hmm. we have the guidance to the field offices that 4473 transfers are good to go.
0: Mm-hmm.
1: Which, yeah. I don't know if you saw the armed attorney's analysis of it.
0: I watched the first 10 minutes. I had to stop.
1: Well, so it was interesting because they were pondering the question of, okay, so if I have a suppressor, can I sell it to my buddy? And since a 4473 is not required for private sale, can I just hand it off?
0: Uh-huh, uh-huh.
1: And the question really came down to, well, was it originally transferred as a 4473 or is it on the NFA rolls? Because if it's on the NFA rolls, don't touch that with a 10-foot pole.
0: Yeah. Yeah, and that was, I got that far. And I think that's what
1: they're going to have to realize is that they either have to create two classes of people.
0: Yep.
1: Which then is in, then you've got a 14th Amendment violation.
0: Mm-hmm.
1: Or you go through and say, okay, we can't do this, we can't do that. The NFA's fucking dead.
0: They really need to kill the NFA. I think ultimately killing the NFA just solves all the problems.
1: Yes.
0: Well, most of them, but you got to kill the 88 gun bill along with it.
1: Yes. And the Brady bill and several other things.
0: Because hopefully there's going to be enough lawsuits for that to end up being the conclusion that, look, this whole series of interwoven legislation that started almost 100 years ago now, 90 years ago, was just faulty from the get-go, and we kept building on top of that lattice. And at this point, you could not argue in good conscience the legality of anything else that followed on top of that legislation. And hopefully they'll get to that point very soon, because you're right. Like right now, there's literally two completely independent paths I can drive to my local silencer shop, walk in, and buy a silencer on just the normal form 4470, and then go home. Or I can talk to a different dealer and then have to do the full paperwork for the background, even though it's $0, and only get that once approval is sent back. Like, that's clearly not right to have two different processes there. And you can't leave it like that when the next administration comes into office. Because you know what they're going to do. They're going to immediately have a decision on this from the new ATF director that says the last ATF director was insane and he made mistakes, and now we're reverting back every process.
1: Yeah, I mean, you're assuming that the Republicans are going to lose, but yes. You're assuming the Republicans are going to lose, but yes.
0: Well, it's a safe assumption that at some point the Democrats will be back in power. For my entire life, it's alternated back and forth.
1: Yeah, but I don't know that that's a safe assumption anymore. The Democratic Party is breaking badly with all this woke shit.
0: Well, fair enough. And we have had historically in the past some parties like, you know, the Whigs die off.
1: Well, and I don't think we haven't seen an election since USAID was dismantled. So
0: yeah,
1: I think it's going to be the results of this are going to say a lot.

0: Maybe, yeah. I mean, here's what I'm not going to do, because this gets you in trouble. I'm not going to say that the conservatives are one big happy party, because that's just not the case. There are people that hopefully will still vote in conservative-leaning manner in the next several elections, but they are getting further and further apart from other people that would vote conservative. The sure. America First versus MAGA, the rift is only growing.
1: Okay, but I would also counter and say at a far slower and less rate than the Democrats.
0: Well, the Democrats just got taken over by the socialists. And so the a lot of Democrats that were, I mean, let's be like, the wealthier, more affluent Democrats.
1: The Blue Dog Democrats are now conservatives.
0: Yeah, but Blue Dog Democrats have been always kind of more conservative leaning. But I mean, like, beyond just Blue Dog conservatives, it's more of the guys like the homosexually presenting couple that you love. Like, those guys were obviously liberals 15 years ago. Hell, probably 10 years ago, they were liberals.
1: I think they're still liberals.
0: Trump's first turn kind of made them, well, they're conservative. I mean, they're, you know, they're pro-natalism. They're anti-abortion. Be hard-pressed to call them liberals.
1: Yeah, I don't think you can call yourself pro-natalist by taking it up the ass, but okay.
0: But you keep saying that like you've seen this happening. That's why I keep referring to him as gay presenting, not actually gay. I think he's mm-hmm. he's just a, what in the olden days would have been a nerd whose head got put in the toilet. That's what he looks like to me. He looks like he's wet at about 130 pounds. And he's very, you know, he's got the weird ass glasses. And he's just asking to be stuffed into a locker.
1: Right, but see, but that I would consider myself in that category in a lot of ways. Well, you kind of
0: are. Yeah, that's why I always kind of describe you as, you know.
1: Uh-huh. As what?
0: You know, like, it's a good thing he's from Texas. Because you know what we have here. Queers, steers, not much else.
1: Oh, man.
0: But I still like you, Ben. I don't care what your sexuality is.
1: Very hetero, thank you.
0: I think that, generally speaking, an attraction to goth girls is a good indicator of being more bi than anything.
1: How so?
0: Why are you trying to hide their femininity with all that makeup?
1: No, I disagree. It's accentuating
0: mm-hmm. I mean, they kind of look more like trannies than they look like actual women.
1: No, oh, it's the big titty goth girl mm-hmm. look. That little bit of a softness, you know.
0: Anyway, not my, just my point fake. Is that after a while of being around a lot of different types of people, you kind of learn to recognize that there are definitely straight people that are presenting as gay, and there are some gay people presenting as straight.
1: Sure. What's his name? Zohan. Not Mandani. Zahan.
0: Oh, Peter Zahan. Yeah,
1: exactly. Like he is a very straight presenting gay man. Yep.
0: And there's just little subtle things that you can notice about him. If you're not paying attention, you'll never notice it.
1: Mm-hmm. So in the Zahan analysis streak, holy shit, dude, Texas has a stock market.
0: Yeah, I know, right?
1: Like Charles fucking Schwab
0: right.
1: is now being listed on the Texas stock market.
0: Yep. It's hilarious. It's
1: like, what is New York going to do?
0: Oh, fuck New York.
1: They're going to fucking collapse, dude. If the stock
0: wouldn't be a bad thing.
1: We have major energy companies moving. Mm-hmm. Charles Schwab alone, that's over $100 billion valuation.
0: Oh, way more than that.
1: Texas stock market.
0: Yeah. Well, you do
1: that's their market cap valuation, not their total assets under management.
0: Yeah, okay.
1: Those are different numbers.
0: I see what you mean. Yeah. Yeah, they're considered, I think, either the biggest or one of the biggest of the
1: money managers. Yeah.
0: The non, yeah, like the people facing traders, not institutions.
1: Yeah. I mean, dude, What the fuck is New York going to do if Texas takes their stock markets?
0: Well, I can't wait for there to be a big bull statue right in front of the Texas stock market.
1: Man, I'm telling you that I don't think people understand how big of a story this is the companies we've already seen go, yep, we're out. This sounds great.
0: Well, I think Elon's the most publicly visible of that, but pretty much all tech companies ditched California.
1: He has not relisted yet, though.
0: Yeah. But it'll end up there. My point is Texas attracts the right kind of people. We just need to keep the wrong kind of people out. And that's the bigger issue. Like, we got to pass some anti-Islam laws.
1: Agreed.
0: We are the third largest Islamist community in the country right now, in Texas. And the only saving grace that we have is that the average IQ of the Islamists is 2-digit. But it doesn't mean they can't overwhelm us with their stupidity.
1: What's your take on the Air Dubai flight?
0: Yeah, so I've been watching that for a few days now. It made all the, the pro-Jew networks way before anything else. Ben Shapiro had an hour-long special on it. It's,
1: of course you did.
0: I mean, I almost hate to use this language, but it's exactly what I expected.
1: Which is what?
0: Which is that if there is a hijacking attempt and there's a predominantly plane full of Jews, that's not going to end well for the hijacker.
1: Mm. Yeah.
0: Because
1: I think the
0: Israeli Jews
1: other pilot
0: are not, they're not the comfortable living Jews of America. They're a lot more rough around the edges. And so, so you got to consider between the time that this Muslim stabbed the pilot, who is Indian, and immediately started the plane into a corkscrew pivoting towards the ground. During the corkscrew, enough people had figured out what was going on, got out of their seats, rushed forward to the pilot's door, and were breaking it down, which happily ended up happening even faster because the pilot who was stabbed noticed
1: was able
0: that
1: to
0: the
1: hit
0: guy
1: the
0: who
1: release.
0: Stabbed him was sitting in the co-pilot seat trying to hold the steering to make sure we hit the ground, and managed to fall down on his knees and trip the switch to open the door. At which point then a handful of passengers got in there and pummeled the hijacker, dragged him out, and then since the pilot was basically incapacitated, had to get into the co-pilot seat and then leveled the plane back.
1: There were several other pilots on the flight. There were several other pilots on the flight that took over.
0: Well, yeah. I mean, there's a few of everybody at the flight. There's also several doctors on the flight. There was quite a few lawyers on the flight. And the guy apparently that was doing the majority of the pummeling was the CEO of a $80 billion bank. So like I said, they're
1: well, he'll be sued.
0: They're not quite built the same way as the American Jews.
1: Well, he's going to get sued.
0: By who?
1: The guy he was pummeling.
0: Yeah, that guy will be lucky to talk ever again. Spend the rest of his life in Israeli prison.
1: Didn't land in Israel.
0: They didn't, but
1: I landed in Saudi.
0: Yeah, they did. They totally. But thankfully, Saudi Arabia and Israel have an accord now.
1: Well, they don't have an extradition treaty. That's for damn sure.
0: Oh, I think they'll happily give him up. If he's even still there. He could very well already be in Israel by now.
1: Well, I don't know. It just smells like a false flag to me.
0: Jesus. What about something with 174 people aboard, 23 of whom were children, smells like a false flag to you?
1: I don't know. You mean like 9/11?
0: You don't like Jews.
1: I like you.
0: Yeah, I'm barely Jewish.
1: No, I like, dude, literally the example would be 9/11.
0: So you're saying it's a failed red flag or what?
1: Yeah.
0: And what were they going to fly into? They looked like they were going straight down into the sand.
1: Somewhere in Israel.
0: They weren't anywhere near Israel. And at the moment that this guy did the stabbing, they were basically on the coast of Saudi Arabia.
1: Okay, well then maybe it was just a shitty suicide attempt.
0: And the first thing he did was point the plane into a nosedive.
1: Then maybe it was just a shitty suicide attempt.
0: Well, I mean, if you're going to suicide, you're usually not going to kill everybody else with you.
1: Depends. My point is, Israel came out and said that this was a terrorist attack.
0: It was a terrorist attack. That's what we called these types of incidents for the 100 years prior to 9/11. These were referred to as terrorist attacks, or if the guy wasn't trying to kill everybody in the plane, then it was a hijacking. But it's not really a hijacking if the intent was to kill everybody. So, I don't know. I don't think there's any way you can spin this into a red flag. There's just way too many inconveniences here.
1: Okay.
0: And what would it achieve?
1: What do you mean?
0: Well, usually a red flag has a goal that you're trying to achieve.
1: False flag, yeah.
0: Right, false flag. Sorry, you're right. False flag. So what would be the goal for this if it was a false flag?
1: Giving Israel a casus belli.
0: Which they already have.
1: Not that the world fully accepts. But that,
0: there's not been a day that Israel hasn't bombed somebody, whether it's Lebanon or Iran or Gaza or something. And Israel is in wartime right now still. I don't think there's an excuse necessary there. I also don't think it would affect any kind of sympathy from the West if like 174 Israelis got killed. That's a drop in the bucket. You'd have jokes coming up. Well, you know, 99% to go.
1: I don't know, man.
0: I I'm always happy to hear of false flag operations. I don't see how this can be characterized as one. Whether it worked or not, it just seems like a hijacking that was intent on just killing more Jews. And I don't think it was.
1: Well, let me ask you this.